0: curiosity, be the one charged with coming up with an animation for an investigation that was conducted by the FBI?
1: Because it's an impressive name. This whole thing's is a public relations stunt that cost the American taxpayer $70 million. That's the bottom line. And that when you can draw in, you know, I mean, what more prestige? Let me tell you, I hate to be in a position to be running down employees of any of these agencies, because 99% of them are great Americans, and I honestly believe and feel that. I mean, I'm a federal guy myself, okay, but what's happened is that the political leadership has got a priority mission, and that mission is to take Flight 800 and snap the book shut on history on that baby and put it on the shelf.
0: That's what's happened. How do we keep the book from closing?
1: Well, the best way to do that is to follow the Constitution. I mean, I hate to be, I don't know, it's melodramatic or not, but our congressmen are us. They're our last chance to seek justice in this thing, if you will, or to rectify the record. And I think the best way to get interest in the aviation subcommittee is, you know, a postcard or something like that. If people are really interested in the Flight 800 thing, the best thing that could happen is if they convene a congressional inquiry or at least hearings on this thing.
0: Are there any particular representatives that you would think would be
1: the best to remember would be the chairman of the aviation subcommittee in the House, because they've already taken some action, and that's Mr. James Duncan of Tennessee. If you address something to him, all you'd have to do is say, Congressman Duncan, House of Representatives, Chairman, Aviation Subcommittee, and it'll get to the committee and it'll get to the staffers that, you know, realize that there's somebody awake out here and still concerned about this issue.
0: Mr. Donaldson, do you want to be subpoenaed?
1: Oh, I don't care. You mean by them? Yeah.
0: Yes.
1: Oh, sure. I mean, I was wondering who you meant was going to subpoena me, but sure. In fact, I would expect that I would be in a committee hearing.
0: All right. Would it be reasonable that listeners reacting to what they have heard tonight, the expert testimony, would write to the chairman of the Aviation Subcommittee, James Duncan, and request that hearings be held and that you specifically be subpoenaed?
1: Well, yeah, I don't know that you'd have to worry about me, but because I'm already into this thing up to my eyebrows, and I would imagine that I would be on one of the panels just already, but I'm not looking for personal recognition in this thing, and I just don't want to leave anybody with that impression. This is about constitutional abuse, I think, and it's time that some of the folks that get to this elite feeling where they think they can get away with this, they just need to be, speed brakes need to be put out on them. That's all.
0: All right. First time caller line, you're on the air with Bill Donaldson and Art Bell. Hello.
2: Hello.
0: Where are you?
2: I'm calling from Washington State.
0: All right.
2: I work for the Boeing Company in Everett. I'm a tool maker. I work out in production sometimes. I've been inside the center fuel tanks, as he described. They're about six feet tall. I'm 5'10". I can walk through there. And I know people think, well, you work for the company, you're going to say good things, but I know for a about the product, but I know for a fact that the that safety is built into those airplanes with redundancy. I mean, you've got four or five backup systems, you know, to take care of things. You know, they're a well-built airplane. And I just think that what's going on is they've just been trying to cover it up. And I think what the government needs to do is come forward and tell the people that, hey, we're not immune to worldwide terrorism, that they can hit here too. And I think that's what's happened.
1: Right.
0: Well, I think that to to imagine or to even suggest publicly that it might have been terrorism, or to conclude that it might have been terrorism, without specifically being able to point a finger and know who did it and who to go after, would be such a negative, would have such a negative impact on the aircraft industry, on tourism, on our own national morale, that they might be indeed inclined to continue a lie. Is that out of line, Mr. Donaldson?
1: Well, I don't think so. And to the gentleman that just called, he's exactly right. That aircraft is one of the safest. It probably is the safest way a human being can move across the face of the earth, statistically.
0: Mm-hmm.
1: And really, that's the crutch of the government's problem, trying to pin it on the airplane, because it is so safe. You know, for instance, those there's no wiring in that centerline tank that can provide the spark, number one. And, you know, things like the pumps that pump fuel out of the tank are
0: yes.
1: mounted outside the tank. It's only the impeller that's on the inside. So, you know...
0: There are some who have speculated that the impeller somehow broke loose and penetrated the tank.
1: I mean, I've seen them speculate on, you know, everything from UFOs to, you know, meteor impacts. I mean, when the chief safety guy in aviation...
0: ...have been terrorism, or to conclude that it might have been terrorism, without specifically being able to point a finger and know who did it and who to go after, would be such a negative, would have such a negative impact on the aircraft industry, on tourism, on our own national morale, that they might be indeed inclined to continue a lie. Is that out of line, Mr. Donaldson?
1: Well, I don't think so. And to the gentleman that just called, he's exactly right. That aircraft is one of the safest. It probably is the safest way a human being can move across the face of the earth, statistically.
0: Mm-hmm.
1: And really, that's the crutch of the government's problem, trying to pin it on the airplane, because it is so safe. You know, for instance, those there's no wiring in that centerline tank that can provide the spark, number one. And, you know, things like the pumps that pump fuel out of the tank are mounted
0: yes.
1: outside the tank. It's only the impeller that's on the inside. So, you know...
0: There are some who have speculated that the impeller somehow broke loose and penetrated the tank.
1: I mean, I've seen them speculate on, you know,

0: safest way a human being can move across the face of the earth statistically. Mm-hmm. And really, that's the crutch of the government's problem, trying to pin it on the airplane, because it is so safe. You know, for instance, those there's no wiring in that centerline tank that can provide the spark, number one. And, you know, things like the pumps that pump fuel out of the tank are mounted outside the tank. It's only the impeller that's on the inside. So, you know...
1: There are some who have speculated that the impeller somehow broke loose and penetrated the tank.
0: I mean, I've seen them speculate on, you know, everything from UFOs to, you know, meteor impacts. I mean, when the chief safety guy in aviation for the United States surfaces, maybe it got hit by a meteor, we're all in trouble. Okay? That's not professional, and it's ludicrous.
1: Wildcard Line, you're on the air with Bill Donaldson. Hello.
2: Hi, this is Gabriel in L.A.
1: Yes, sir.
2: Okay. I applaud you, Bill, on the research you've done. It's great service. It's an amazing story. Three questions real quick. If the CIA and the FBI know this was an attack, does that automatically mean Janet Reno or the president know or informed of this?
0: Well, we're in supposition here, but my personal answer would be I just can't imagine, knowing the command structure, that I know the way it works in the military. If we get attacked in the military anywhere in the world, we have a duty to inform the White House via flash precedence message within 5 minutes.
2: And also the Justice Department?
0: The Justice, they've got to be involved, because the FBI is... I can tell you all kinds of things. The Aegis equipment, for instance, that the Bureau of Alcohol, Tobacco was using to sniff chemicals when that material was brought up from the seafloor, is the best technology for that in the world. Okay, they had at least 12 positive hits for high explosive residue on this aluminum. The manufacturer is telling me that's extremely rare on a piece of slick aluminum to get a false positive. Okay, what happened was Janet Reno had a meeting, and allegedly Mr. Hall, this was all in a published article that I read, but to get to the quick bottom line is, they got these 12 hits, and allegedly Mr. Kallstrom said, hey, this is evidence, this is physical evidence of a, quote, criminal act. Allegedly, they turned us around and said, we have to corroborate it with further a backup analysis. Now, the problem with doing that is the trace levels were so low, because this stuff goes into solution in salt water real fast to begin with, and it was washed in fresh water before they sniffed it. They did get the hits, but now it's so nebulous that unless you use the same equipment, you probably won't get the hit again. And the way they do those counter checks is they use a different method, and the other method was less sensitive than the tactical equipment that was used there when they brought the stuff ashore. So bottom line is, they only got two positives when they rechecked with inferior equipment at the FBI lab, and based on that, they said those two positives were from inside the cabin, and they tied it to a dog training test that was done in St. Louis, which, again, is stretching the imagination pretty far.
2: Okay. Second question. Can you paint us a picture of how easy it would be for a terrorist? This is a surface-to-air situation. How easy it would be for a terrorist or some entity to come in, set up a rocket launch, and escape?
0: Yeah. If you're asking tactically, it would be extremely easy. If you ask me, could I do it if I had access to the right weapon? And the way to do it would be to use a ship that's probably 70 or 80 feet long, a small boat or a small ship. And the timing of this thing is perfect for a terrorist act, because the sun was literally going down when the missile was fired. It was fired, I believe, from the data I've got, from inland to sea. So if you miss, the weapon goes way out to sea. But if you hit, the chaos that is created tactically would allow anybody to escape. I mean, because everybody's attention immediately goes to a rescue effort in this situation.

0: the fire is just so awesome. You can see it from 150 miles away at high altitude in an airplane.
1: Caller, if you have another question, I'm going to have to hold you over. Okay. You want to hold?
2: Yes.
1: All right. Mr. Donaldson, we have yet 1 hour to go. Is there a way people can press or people can contact you?
0: Probably the best way to do that would be through Accuracy in Media in Washington, D.C., instead of coming directly to my... I hate to give out my personal phone.
1: Oh, I don't do that. Can you give their number?
0: Yeah, boy. I may be putting them... With the size of your audience, I may overwhelm them here. Let me, I don't have it right handy. I can get it, though, shortly.
1: All right. Very good. People can find the Accuracy and Media number in Washington, D.C. anyway. And short of that, folks, Mr. Donaldson suggests you jot off a postcard or a letter to the chairman of the Aviation Subcommittee, James Duncan, and urge a congressional investigation. Correct, sir?
0: Right. There is already a low-level investigation going on, but what they need to do is to complete that, and after the NTSB comes in with their findings, go into a committee hearing.
1: Good enough. Hold on. We'll be right back to you. This is Coast to Coast AM.

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2: All right, back now to Bill Donaldson. And, Bill, I'm glad you've stayed with us. A few facts, questions, and then back to the phones. From David in Anchorage, Alaska, normally, when an aircraft such as the B-747 has a major accident, the first thing the FAA does is ground them all until they figure out what's wrong. In this case, not only did it not happen, but very little at all has been heard from Boeing.
3: That's true, and let me explain something about the average person doesn't realize the effect the NTSB has or the authority that they have by law to do these investigations. The worst thing that can happen to Boeing or to TWA is to make a public statement that is divisive or not totally supportive of the NTSB, because if they do that, the NTSB has the authority to sever them from the investigation, and that means that their investigators, the corporate investigators, are no longer privy to the inside information. Now, that's assuming that they really are to begin with, but it leaves them very vulnerable. So you're not going to hear anything that's negative come from either Boeing or TWA until there's a final resolution on this. And then they have to worry about the next accident and whether there's any, you know, paybacks. So I hate to be so brutally blunt about this, but it's a typical question. Why doesn't Boeing stand up to them? Why doesn't TWA? Well, they really can't, because they have a fiduciary duty to their stockholders, and the government's got the ultimate big hammer.
2: All right, in this, Art, as I recall, Flight 800 took the place of another 747 that was delayed, and I often wondered who or what the other passenger list, the other plane, was. Do you know anything about that?
3: Well, I think there's some truth to the fact that that was reported pretty quickly that they were in the same block time and they slid for maintenance reasons or some other reason for at least 30 minutes. And then there was immediate supposition that maybe Netanyahu or one of the one of the Israeli officials was on board. In fact, I thought that was a possibility for quite a while until I finally was able to track down where Netanyahu was, and he was in the in fact, I think he was in Tel Aviv the day before, and he was in Egypt the day after. So, but it's not unusually for Israeli government officials to travel El Al without announcing their travel plans. That would have been, obviously a sort of a double hit if you're looking at it from the terrorist point of view.
2: Sure, I believe that the only major airlines never to experience a terrorist incident would be El Al, isn't that correct?
3: As far as I know, because in fact I can tell you from being stationed in Italy that if you remember that one incident where I think it was an American 9-year-old girl killed, there was a terrorist attack directly on the airport waiting area there in Rome. And in fact, there was a simultaneous attack, I think, in another European city. In any case, what I'm getting at here is the reporting that came out of that incident probably led people to believe that it was the Italian security people that gunned down these, I think there was four or six terrorists that were rolling hand grenades into the crowd, literally. But it wasn't. It was El Al undercover security people that were working as ticket agents and things like that. They pulled Uzi submachine guns out of somewhere, and they did those people in right there in front of the world. And it's that kind of security that their security is extremely good. I mean, we just don't have anything that touches it. And they have to have that or they're just a small country with about 4 million people, and they're the constant target of these people.
2: Yeah, I was in Jerusalem about 2 months ago, and it seemed like about every other person carried a gun.
3: Right. And that, and the irony here, and it's the old American West idea in a way, if everybody's armed, you end up with a real polite society.
2: Yeah, that's right. First-time caller line, you're on the air with Bill Donaldson. Good morning.
4: Hello, Mr. Donaldson.
3: Yes, sir.
4: Your information is very compelling tonight, especially the debris field. Briefly, I have 2 points that I'd like you to comment on.
2: Where are you, caller?
4: Calling from Ohio.
2: All right.
4: I have a close relative who's a pilot for TWA. And a couple of months ago, he lent me a copy of the book, Downing of TWA Flight 800, which I think everybody should read. First, the book describes some coordinated military exercises in the area. And second, it also reports about FBI seizure and cover-up of evidence of an orange missile fuel residue found on seat fabric in the suspected missile path through the cabin. Can you shed any light on these points?
3: Well, I can... As to the first the part, that book had a large leap in logic on that military exercise. There just isn't any real evidence that that occurred, that there was a big military exercise out there. Now, the residue on the seats, I'm a little bit, I don't know how to really answer that without having access to the alleged test on the stuff. But the seats in that area were in a very high-impact zone, and there is a hole that the one I described goes right through that area, okay?
2: Uh-huh.
3: Now, I just give that one a toss-up because I really don't know. You know, I hate to say that that it was rocket fuel or any one particular thing, but, you know, the FBI is saying it was nothing but gum residue or adhesive residue. That's possible too. I mean, you know, I can't answer that one with any kind of certainty.
4: Yes, the book had put forth an explanation of a missile with an inactive warhead passing through the cabin.
3: I see way too much damage for that. In other words, I don't know that. First of all, the hole is only about 6 inches in diameter.
5: So you don't believe that kinetic energy was involved?
3: It's technically possible because a missile that can be traveling, you know, three times the speed of sound, and if it hits main structural parts of the aircraft, it could deliver what would ultimately be a serious or fatal blow, but. I see in this debris field that this thing just totally was disintegrated right from the very beginning, and it is a wide fan area of everything. I mean, seats, all kinds of parts from outside the airplane and inside the airplane. And first, the first 10 pieces of debris, there's only one piece of external debris in the first 10. In other words, you get stuff from inside the cabin. So. The integrity of the cabin was immediately lost, and really, the best way to describe this when you look at it is it was like a freight train. I don't know that an inert missile, I think the airplane would fly further and would shed parts for a lot longer time if that's what hit the airplane.
5: All right. Wildcard Line, you're on the air with Bill Donaldson. Hello. Where are you, please?
6: My name's Gabriel, Illinois.
5: Yes, Gabriel.
6: Yeah, I wanted to follow up on what we were talking about before, but I just...
5: Gabriel, you're only allowed to call once. I appreciate the effort, but that's a hard, fast rule here. East of the Rockies, you're on the air with Bill Donaldson.
7: Hi, it's Ron in Houston.
5: Yes, Ron.
7: I want to go back to this thing about the... he mentioned an Al Al airplane. I have a friend whose wife is pretty far up in... I think British, I don't know how far up, but connected enough that this is the rumor I heard through him that was going around the airline industry right after that happened. As a matter of fact, Art, it kind of tied in with, I was listening to you the night before that it happened. A lady called in and said the moment that our esteemed president was informed of this, he paled and, you know, got really shaky and was really shaken up badly. And he was kind of panicky from what I heard. But anyway, there was two TWA airliners on the path, one right in front of the other one.
3: Right.
7: Now, the one of them went up to take off, and it started to take off, experienced some kind of minor difficulty. And since there was a TWA flight right behind it, it could drop off, let that TWA flight take off, and then correct it. If it could correct its problem, then it could go on and enter the flight pattern behind that airplane and leave, and there would be no record of it. And that is, in fact, what happened. And 800 came up second. But the first one supposedly was full of, was headed for Tel Aviv, and it was full of a lot of high-ranking Israeli dignitaries and political powers. And I've, you know, I don't know if that's kicking a dead horse that you've already talked about, but it sounded quite plausible
3: point.
7: To me.
3: When you look at the radar, Flight 900 was only, I think, about 10 miles behind Flight 800 when it went down, TWA Flight 900. And now that you've mentioned that, I think I need to check and see where the destination of Flight 900 was and if that happened as you described, because that's an interesting, very interesting scenario that would lead to motive a little better if
5: yeah.
3: it was true.
5: West of the Rockies, you're on the air with Bill Donaldson. Good morning.
8: Good morning, Art.
5: Hi, where are you?
8: I'm Tim, calling from Spokane, Washington.
5: Yes, Tim.
8: I spent a number of years over in Germany with the U.S. Army, and I was a red-eye missile team chief. These are the shoulder-fired, they're like a bazooka. Very
3: light. Predecessor to the Stinger.
8: Right. The Stinger replaced it. But the red-eye... a lot of them used to be stored at the Misau Army Depot right around the border of Germany and France. And during our tour of duty over there, one of our responsibilities was to go over there and guard that place. And in our indoctrination, one of the first things they told us was how people would just walk into that place. It was like a supermarket. I mean, they had a lot of security measures, but it seemed that red-eye missiles, the Stingers, TOW missiles, LAW missiles would just walk out of the place. And so it would be very easy for somebody to get a hold of something like that on the black market, I'm sure.
5: All right, that's a pretty good question. Bill, how hard would it be for you, you've got a big military background, to get hold of a missile that could do what had to be done to bring down Flight 800? Could you do, if you had money and set out to do it, could you get it?
3: With the Soviet Union breaking up, and if with their all the subordinate countries it broke down into, with their various missile and military inventories, the answer is probably yes. If you're a multi-millionaire and maybe from the Mideast, and you might be able to pull off a buy of some kind, and maybe even finance something, a ship at sea or whatever, but. You know, all that's pretty much speculation. The one thing that I do want to address about the Red Eye and the Stinger is that I don't think either one of those missiles could have possibly been the culprit here, because they have tiny warheads. They're very small. They're obviously designed to be shoulder fired, so you couldn't put a 900-pound missile on your shoulder and launch it, but you could disguise something like that very easily in a boat. On a boat,
5: mm-hmm.
3: Under a lifeboat or life raft, and just unmask it and fire it when you're in range. But so I just wanted to say that it's not likely that it's a shoulder-fired heat seeker, because it's at the very it would have to be the golden BB to even get to the altitude.
5: Sure.
3: Number one, and when it got there, about the best it would do is maybe cripple one engine, that the pilot would turn around and go back and land, and probably everybody would have been fine.
5: So it would take a lot more explosive power.
3: Oh, yeah. What I'm looking at in this debris field is far more than what you're going to get out of a kerosene pop in a tank or a shoulder-fired small little missile like that.
5: All right. First-time caller line, you're on the air with Bill Donaldson. Hi.
9: Yes, hi. My name is Joe. I'm calling from Fairbanks, Alaska.
5: Yes, sir.
9: On June 1997, I received a newsletter from James Bogue Wright. That he said, drawing upon his 30 years plus experience in the military, he said that U.S. Navy and Army were conducting final acceptance tests of an AGCC system in that area, and they did launch an inert Navy anti-missile missile, which brought down that aircraft.
3: Yeah, that's basically the storyline that
5: Pierre Salinger.
3: Yeah, and I think in that time, a lot of people jumped on it because it seemed logical. But really, believe me, the media, if the one thing that a lot of the liberal media likes to do is sort of step on the military when they get a chance, it seems. And I think they really did dig into this pretty quick. and they just couldn't come up with anything. And I, like I said earlier in the show, I personally knew the chief of staff down at Air Lant. That's the Navy command that owns all the aircraft carriers on the East Coast. And, excuse me, they were baffled about this. I mean, the ships just weren't there. That's the bottom line.
5: The fact that Pierre Salinger made such a big splash when he made his announcement, and then, of course, later was very much discredited.
3: Right.
5: Didn't all that make it an awful lot easier for the CIA and FBI to come along later,
3: right,
5: and say,
3: for the current scenario to be more believable, for sure. And that, you know, that's a shame, because, you know, if they'd have stopped it in the book where it got to the point that, you know, here's the evidence for the missile attack, it would have been far better. And if Pierre Salinger had just said, it appears that the missile shot the airplane down. But then, and I met him when he was in Washington here, and he had basically what he's told me and the audience he was talking to.
5: Bill, hold tight. We'll pick up on that after the break. This is Coast to Coast AM. All right, back now to Bill Donaldson, who's up very late because he's back east. I think you're in Maryland, aren't you, Bill?
3: That's correct, Art.
5: So the sun is not far from coming up back there.
3: Yeah, it's I'm facing west, but yeah, I think you're right. It's going
5: to
3: be soon.
5: All right, we don't have long to go. First time caller line, you're on the air with Bill Donaldson. Hello. Hello there. No, I guess not. I didn't push the right button. Wildcard line, you're on the air with Bill Donaldson. Hello. He says, hello there. No, east of the Rockies. Let's try that. You're on the air. Okay, for some reason, we're not getting audio from these folks, and I don't have any idea what that reason could be. Very strange. I'm not used to this happening. Let me try one more time. A wild card line, you're on the air. Hello? I can barely hear the person in the background. Bill, very unusual. I wonder what possibly could be causing this.
3: Yeah, I can't hear him either. While you're working on that, I could finish that comment about Pierre Salinger. That,
5: yeah, oh, absolutely. You met with him, you said.
3: Right, and the gist of what he really told some press people at a meeting there in D.C., and I was sitting there with him, is that the French had gone through a similar situation where they'd apparently been doing some missile testing in the Mediterranean, and they accidentally shot down an aircraft. I don't know how long ago this was, maybe over 20 years ago, and it took them 10 years to admit to the fact. So he was very much swayed by what the French had done, and immediately jumped to the conclusion that the Americans had done the same thing. But, you know, like a lot of times when you make an assumption, you often get in trouble, and I think that's the case here.

0: 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When you hear phone numbers, please do not call. Now, please enjoy this encore presentation of Art Bell.
1: East of the Rockies, you're on the air with Bill Donaldson. Good morning.
2: Yes, good morning. How are you?
1: Oh, fine. Where are you, sir?
2: I'm in New York.
1: All right.
2: So you're actually not on the air here. I heard you earlier.
1: Right.
2: Right. You know, I commend the... First of all, could I ask you what rank Mr. Donaldson is? Was?
3: Well, I was a Navy commander. It's the same as a lieutenant colonel in the Air Force.
2: Okay. Well, Commander, you know, I commend you for exonerating the Navy. I always found, I think you did that, I always found that kind of preposterous. Is that correct? You're doing that?
3: Well, I think that I wouldn't just say the Navy. I've worked with a lot of command and control systems at sea, and the scenario that was in the book was totally unrealistic, because the one cardinal rule that you always do safety-wise is you never fire a missile in any proximity of a large population or shipping lanes or air lanes. And I can tell you that, and this would apply to the Army and to all the services, that the general officers and the admirals that approve these exercises would probably fire a junior officer that came to him with such a screwy plan. I mean, I don't know how to say it any other way than that, but it's a persistent thought. I mean, there are people on Long Island that very firmly believe that the Navy was involved, and that maybe even the Army was in it, and a whole bunch of other folks. But I can't find the evidence, and I trust the people, because that when I was in the service with, I mean, I personally know the Chief of Naval Operations. You know, I haven't talked to him about this, but, you know, that's all I can tell you. I mean, I know I'm an ex-naval officer, and it sounds like I'm making an excuse if you believe the military is involved.
2: No, I don't believe it.
3: Right.
2: That's fine. But what I want to go over is 3 hours of programming, just very quickly. Going back to Colonel Major Myers at the beginning of the show, at the very beginning of his interview, I think he said that it looked like a shooting star. Now, the trajectory. Now, did he hold to that? Because a shooting star or a meteorite would always be from high elevation to low elevation. I have never heard of. They always have they could have a somewhat a horizontal trajectory at first if it's off coming in at a tangent to the Earth, but then eventually it will, cascade downward.
3: Right.
2: I'm not sure if he stuck to that or not. That certainly can't be a missile from the surface, obviously.
3: Well, I think what happened in his case is that he didn't see the vertical portion of whatever was involved there. I think when he looked up, he was seeing the thing moving horizontally with a slight down trajectory from his perspective. Now, you have to remember he was only at 200 feet, and he was looking up at something that was at 13,700 feet where the aircraft was. And depending on the aspect here, a missile that was going outbound and crossing from his left to his right may give a trajectory to him that would look like that. The key to me is that it was fast. It was really moving fast. And that totally destroys the CIA tape, the idea that the airplane, first of all, that they're attributed to doing something that's impossible to do, and that's climb 3,000 feet. TWA has made a statement on the record that the airplane can't climb that fast, to make that tape valid. And even if it was a perfectly normal airplane, okay? And so Myers' statement fits where the object was compared to where everybody else saw it, and the relative speed is a key, and that points to a missile.
2: All right. Well, that's fine. But where I began to have a problem with some of your testimony tonight was when you obviously start bringing in political considerations. You see, I've been thinking of what would be a motivation for a cover-up all along.
1: All right. Well, that was clearly, though, stated as speculation, and I asked him to speculate on that.
2: All right. But you see, when you're talking about motivation, Art, and Mr. Donaldson, Commander Donaldson, you know, your scenario is terrorism. That would be, from the Iranians, no less, as one possible consideration.
3: Yeah, it could be any one of three or four different, what
2: right.
3: I call, rogue nations.
2: Well, you see, a very simple political analysis that anybody could figure out is that at the time, in the summer of 96, if anything would assure President Clinton of re-election, it would be a attack from a rogue nation. It would be a terrorist attack. There would be no political motivation to cover that
1: up.
2: That would be easy. I
1: disagree 180%.
2: I figured you would.
1: I think that, indeed, seeing something like that, particularly when there could be no response because they had no idea who did it, there could be no attack, would assure a defeat.
3: I would agree with that. And the reason is that it wouldn't matter who the president was at that timing or even where his politics are. If he's presented with a problem that he's had, you know, basically an act of war committed on our own territory, and he can't figure out who to strike, you know, that would be a dilemma for anyone. That's an apolitical statement on that. But when you look at who was running, and when November came along, and if the people, the American people, thought that we'd come under terrorist attack and there was no response, you've got a guy like Mr. Dole, who was a World War II hero, and you have Mr. Clinton to pick from. I personally think that if it was a terrorist attack and it became known, then that would have been extreme jeopardy for the Clinton administration.
1: Oh, I think so. I think politically people would have run to Dole at that point, despite their apparent boredom with his campaign. Certainly they would have run toward him. That's a pretty simple political conclusion. Bill, do you think it possible or likely that what was done was in retaliation for our downing of a Iranian commercial aircraft?
3: Well, that's an interesting speculation, because I keep looking to that. The Pan Am 103 disaster, which you know, preceded this by some years under the Bush administration, was never really answered either.
1: Right.
3: And you know, we picked on Gaddafi and blamed him in the scenario that came out of that investigation, but there are also tentacles that point into other rogue nations on that deal. And
1: yes.
3: That, you know, this is all speculation here because I'm not on the inside of the government, but it could be that this is the hot ticket item for those folks in that part of the world to, you know, to lever the American administration, whoever it might be.
1: Well, it's horrible to imagine that we would accept such a quid pro quo. But if you look at Pan Am 103, or you look at the downing of the Iranian airliner,
3: Airbus,
1: could we sort of simply accept the downing of Flight 800 quietly and call it even at the international level, and hope that nothing else would happen? And would that be a reason and a motivation for concluding the investigation as they're apparently trying to do now?
3: Well, I guess you could go through that rationale, but I personally would, from experience, the one lesson we should learn in our short history as a nation is that when we've been strong and when we've answered threats with direct confrontation, we fare far better than going, you know, sticking our head in the sand, because all that does
1: goes without question, Bill. But that was then.
3: Yeah.
1: This is now.
3: All right, and you know, that Airbus incident, a lot of people don't realize it, but the captain of the Vincennes was actually under surface attack when that happened. I don't know whether you remember that, but the Iranians were firing on him from gunboats.
1: Gunboats, I recall that, yes.
3: Yeah, he was answering with 5-inch shells fired from a forward mount, and then all of a sudden they get this contact without a transponder taken off out of Tehran. The Board of Inquiry found the American captain totally within his rights of protecting his ship and exonerated him of shooting that
1: Sure, I'm not looking at it as
3: no,
1: we would, but rather as they might.
3: Right, and I'm sure, and it really wouldn't have mattered, but the real culprit in that incident from a safety standpoint was that Iran was committing basically an attack against an American military vessel in international waters, and at the same time allowed one of their commercial airliners to take off right over top without turning his transponder on.
1: Mm-hmm.
3: All that captain would have had to have done is to make sure the transponder switch was in the on position, and the NCN's equipment would have identified him as a friendly airliner.
1: Mm-hmm. West of the Rockies, you're on the air with Bill Donaldson. Hi.
4: Good morning, Art. Good morning, Bill.
1: Where are you, sir?
4: I'm calling from KABC in Los Angeles.
1: All right.
4: I have a couple of questions, and actually I want to let you know a little research that I had done on this regarding this. Ray Bream, former late-night talk show host from here in Los Angeles, has a close personal friend of many years named Captain Richard Russell out of Florida. He's a retired 747 pilot. Are you familiar with him, Bill?
3: Oh, yeah. I've been down and I've looked at his tape.
4: Okay. Well, then you've heard about his phone call he received right after the downing. You talked to him about that, I would imagine, as well.
3: About the, I think that, well, he and, I haven't talked to him in a long time, but he and Pierre Salinger, I know, met several times, even went over to Paris, I think.
4: Right, but originally, within about an hour to 2 hours after the plane was down, Richard Russell received a phone call from somebody within the Department of Defense stating that we had taken it down. And that was the first thing that he got out of the blue. And beyond that, looking for a possible motive, I did some research right after the plane went down, and I contacted the French embassy or consulate here in Los Angeles, and I asked, were there any real critical French passengers on that aircraft? And the one name that I received when they faxed me over a manifest was a name of a guy named Rodolphe Moreau, mid to late 20s, son of the president of Moreau Pharmaceuticals, the largest pharmaceutical company in France. And he was returning from a multiple-month work in Africa, working with a tribe that had contracted AIDS but did not get the AIDS symptoms. And he'd been working on a vaccination or an anti-something or other. I'm not familiar with all the pharmaceutical terms, but had made a trip back to the United States on his way back to France, and he was on that aircraft with much of the research that he had worked on in Africa. And that's never been brought out in anything I've ever heard of here in the United States. I had to get that directly from the French. Are you familiar with him at all or in his research?
3: No, I hadn't really, and I hadn't concentrated on the passengers. I sort of let that, I figured that was really the FBI's bailiwick. I mean, they're pretty good at tracking that stuff down normally.
1: You're going out this more like a forensic expert might go after a murder scene. In other words, you're into the hard evidence, the debris field, the impact,
3: right,
1: what it would have taken, how it could have been done. And how it wasn't, and what didn't happen.
3: Right.
1: And again, your conclusion is that there is no way this could have been a simple mechanical failure.
3: No. And it just, none of the physical evidence really supports what is being said, and the unprecedented way that it's been done with this gigantic public relations pitch. I can tell you, normally a commercial airliner goes down, it's happened before. The military never even gets involved. The government stays out of it. Normally they call in the insurance underwriters and they get civilian salvage teams to go down and look at whatever they can recover. I mean,
1: the military involvement in this was immediate, wasn't it?
3: It was immediate, and I think it was ordered right out of the White House or somebody in the direct chain of command. And it makes sense on one way, that the Navy does have some very good equipment. But it isn't normal procedure, let's put it that way. And, I mean, if it was, the whole thing is, there were so many eyewitnesses that said that it was a missile on media or looked like something went up and hit the airplane. The reaction, I think, was to contain to find out what happened, and then I think they ended up containing what they found.
1: Well, Bill, we're about the end of the show here, and again, I would ask that the audience contact Chairman of the Aviation Subcommittee, James Duncan, and request a congressional investigation be continued. These are sad days in America, Bill?
3: Well, I hate to leave the show on a negative note. I know this is a very it's hard for a lot of people to think about this, but I always kind of lean back on something that I hold very precious, and that's the Constitution. There isn't really any administration that can hurt this country, no matter how bad it is, the way the Constitution is constructed. If we all just remember what it says and stick to the rules, and time will get us past through any of this.
1: Well, I hope that time brings the truth, and time doesn't bring the ability, as we do too frequently, to revise history.
3: Right.
1: And the last memory of Flight 800 is not the CIA cartoon, but rather a comprehensive investigation that is way overdue at the congressional level. So, Bill, I want to thank you for being here, and I hope what we have done tonight will bear fruit.
3: Art, I sure appreciate the opportunity to speak to your listeners, and you have a good day now.
1: You too. Take care, Bill. That's it, folks. Bill Donaldson. I appreciate you all listening to this, and I felt it was long overdue in view of the report last week. In fact, it demands attention. Tomorrow night, Major Ed Dames is going to be my guest, and if you've been wondering, as I have, what this discontinuity is, the mystery ends tomorrow night. From the high desert, good night.
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8: Who's this?
1: What's your best guess?
8: Are you Art Bell?
1: No, I'm Harry. 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West of the Rockies, you're on the air. Hi.
9: Hi.
1: Hello.
9: Who am I calling?
1: Well, now, with regard to who you're calling, you would know more about that than I would.
9: I was trying to reach Art Bell.
1: Uh-huh. Who do you think you've reached?
9: Oh, I have no idea. So who?
1: You wanted what kind of pizza?
9: Oh, I don't want any pizza. No, thanks.
1: You did order one, anchovies, right?
9: No anchovies. I can't stand anchovies.
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1: Are you sure you're canceling this order, then?
9: No pizza.
1: All right. Well, all right. Fine. Good Friday, they say.
11: Yes, indeed. From the island of Guam, on the west, or is it the east? Eastward to the Caribbean and the U.S. Virgin Islands, south into South America, north all the way to the pole, and worldwide on the Internet. This is Coast to Coast AM. Good evening, victims. That's what you all are, is victims. Right? There is no question in my mind, nor has there been for years, about the existence of ghosts. I know there are ghosts. And I think most of you, the majority of you actually, know there are ghosts too. So every now and then we stop what we're doing, whatever that is. What is it we do here anyway? Anyway, we every now and then stop and we do what we call ghost to ghost instead of coast to coast. Actually, it's the same thing, just new name. And we tell ghost stories all night long. Now, you may hear it in my voice, but if you would like to see it in my face as well, then you're going to want to be absolutely certain you check out tonight's webcam photo, which I took just a very few moments ago. That'll show you. It'll absolutely demonstrate to you what my mood is like. You'll be able to see my mood like that. It's my webcam shot. You know, you go to my webpage, go to program. No. You don't go to program. How the hell do you get there? Let's see. Good. Now I can't even operate my own computer. Here we go. Program an Art Bell Studio cam. Yes, indeed. Took that a few minutes ago. That'll set the mood for you, all right. I would like to welcome WTSLAM in Lebanon, New Hampshire. Or is it New Hampshire? No, it's New Hampshire. Technically, it's probably New Hampshire, right? 1400 on the dial there. Yo to Sean Baker, the PD. Little do you know what you're in for, Sean. It's going to get a little rough. It always does on these nights. All we do is tell real ghost stories. And, you know, there are a few rules to what we're going to do tonight. Let me lay those down now, all right? Only serious, interesting, scary ghost stories need apply. They're all by phone. Unless you consider yourself to have, because there's as many of you out there as there are ghosts. And a million ghost stories in the night. So only the premium ghost stories need apply. I mean, they've got to be good. So that's rule one. Rule two is, for God's sakes, turn down your radio. Okay? But that's always a rule. Then there's rules about, boy, we have a lot of rules, huh? Ghost photos. Yes, we will accept ghost photographs, as I think now we have probably, I think we have the best collection of ghost photographs on the web. If not, then we're certainly getting close, you know, to the best. And that's thanks to all of you. The same ones that are going to provide the quality ghost stories tonight, I would like to provide quality ghost photos as well. So only the good ghost photos need apply. Now, what does that mean? That means any obvious cigarette smoke ghost photos are out. They've got to be better than that. That means a ghost photo with a camera strap blurring the front doesn't count either. Occasionally, we get the real thing. You know, last night, the night before. Somebody led me to, I think it's the fifth page in the gallery. A ghost photo's a fifth page, I think. And there's this picture of this, God almighty, there's an arm coming right out of the television. And it looks, you know, if it's a fake, it's a really, really, really good fake. If it's not a fake, it's everybody's nightmare. I mean, it's just everybody's nightmare. You look at that picture. Some caller led me there. And, you know, I slowly, ploddingly made my way there on my own website, and I got to that one. And I went, oh, my God, look at that. I'd never seen it. I guess it's been up there for a while, but I hadn't seen that particular one. That's a real heart stopper. Absolutely no question about it. So we want only quality ghost photos sent to webmaster@artbell.com. That's Keith. He is standing by to review and judge your photograph. And if it's up to par, if it's really scary, we're going to put it up tonight. In fact, we've already got new ghost photos up there for you right now. As the collection continues to grow, I mean, there is no doubt. There is simply no doubt in my mind about the fact that ghosts are real. They are. They're as real as we are. There may be questions about what a ghost is, whether it's a human soul trapped here. Surely sometimes it is, right? Human souls do apparently, for at least a period, if not longer, get trapped here on Earth. And then there may be the memory, the sort of what I don't even know what the right phrase would be. The memory that I don't know what it is that's left of a person when their soul has departed, but something that seems to stick around. Maybe that means we have more components than we thought we had. I mean, soul goes this way. The lingering memory of the person goes that away. I don't know. Have you ever thought about that? We may have more components than you thought. Oh, this is really good for any program you do up here. This way of coming back into the show. It's good for any program you do. All right, so you know what we're going to do tonight? It's going to be ghosts all night long. Shall we experiment? You always got to get warmed up in this biz, so let's see. All we're taking are ghost stories tonight. That's it. You got one to tell? Good one? Fine. All other matters are verboten. East of the Rockies, you're on the air. Good morning.
7: Good morning, Art.
11: Hi.
7: Calling from Winnipeg, Manitoba, Canada.
11: Canada, yes, sir.
7: See you on CJOB here.
11: Right.
7: Anyways, I don't know if I met a ghost or a time traveler, but this is one freaky tale, let me tell you.
11: Well, just sort of lay it out for me real quickly, if you can, and I'll try and make a judgment.
7: Every summer I go and I live in a tent in a campground. One night I'm sitting there listening to a football game. Guy rides up in an old Indian motorcycle.
11: Mm-hmm.
7: He had skin that looked like leather. He had Texas plates on his bike.
11: Of men in Texas look like that.
7: He had two stickers on the fender skirts. One said, America, land of the free, as long as you do what you're told. The other one had a picture of Mount Rushmore and a picture of Reagan smiling with a tooth that was sparkling. And it said, don't believe any of them. Anyways, we're sitting there talking. I gave the guy supper.
11: If you're going to give me this kind of detail all the way through, we don't have enough show to do this.
7: Okay, anyways, we get talking and comparing countries, this and that. Told me that they never really did land on the moon.
11: Americans never landed on the moon.
7: He said that.
11: Uh-huh.
7: He said not only that, he said Apollo 13 didn't happen the way it said. There was no accident in space. I asked them why this would happen. They said, he said the country's morale was down, Vietnam War. He said, if you look at when they came back to the planet, the whole world stopped, sat on their seat, on the edge of their seat, and held their breath.
11: Mm-hmm.
7: He said, they done it for financing, and they done it for the morale of the country. Anyways, he went on and on. I asked him what he done. He told me he was a history teacher, and he kind of grinned. And gave a belly laugh. He started telling me all these tales. And sometime I got up, went to use the outhouse. I was about 200 feet from my tent. I came back, he was gone. I never heard the bike. I asked my neighbor beside me. He never seen the guy all night. Nobody in the campground seen this guy.
11: So you think that he was the ghost of America? Really?
7: I mean, teaching you
11: history the way it really was versus the present matrix that we all live in, right?
7: I don't know if he was a ghost or a time traveler or what he was.
11: It's close enough. I'll accept that. That's a fair medium call. Ghost or time traveler, who knows? Matrix traveler, how about that? West of the Rockies, you're on the air. Good morning.
8: Yes, Ben. Oh, man, I'm glad I made it to you. Yeah, I'd like to speak to Mr. Art Bell.
11: This is Mr. Art Bell.
8: Hi, sir. How are you?
11: What can I do for you? Do you have a ghost story?
8: Yes, I do. I guess it was back in 93. I was in a 7-Eleven. There was just three people in this 7-Eleven store, me and two people. Two people came in front of me, and they were going through the yard, you know, with the milk and the soda pops are.
11: Yes.
8: And,
11: I mean, generally, yes. Anyway, up against the wall, usually.
8: Well, anyway, these two people looked kind of, they were dressed in red clothes, and they were just a few feet in front of me, and all of a sudden, I heard this voice out of nowhere. It says, only fools pay. And I was just looking around, and there was nobody there that said that. And
11: maybe it was a voice in your own head.
8: Yeah, only fools pay.
11: Right. It was only fools pay. Trying to talk you into copping a soda pop or God knows what else. See, could have been your own inner voice tempting you. You know, the little guy that sits over on the... does he sit on the bad one, sit on the right or the left? And there's a good one. But the good one doesn't get to speak up that much. That sounds like the bad one.
12: Only fools pay in 7-Eleven. Take it, bud, and run.
11: First time caller line, you're on the air. Hello.
13: Hello, Mr. Art. This is Frank. I'm calling from Orlando, and I'm listening to you on the Internet.
11: Yes, Frank.
13: This is quite a few years ago. I was actually pretty young, about 6 years old. Six or seven. I lived in Long Island at the time. And I had an appearance of some type of apparition in my bedroom window. Stays with me today. I remember it as just like it happened yesterday.
11: What do you remember it looked like?
13: It was a definite female, a woman that appeared to be in her 30s. Mm. I remember that it was generally all one color, like a greenish or grayish color. And the best description that I can give of her, I could actually see an emotion on her face. It appeared that she looked at me with compassion. If I was to see it today, I wouldn't be frightened. But then I ran out of my room screaming. And I never told anybody about this until about the age of 25. I was mentioning it to my sister. At that point, she told me that she had also seen the same thing in our house.
11: Oh, no kidding. So
13: no kidding.
11: Whatever it was then was in the area of your house, and not just visiting you in particular, but...
13: I would imagine. You know, it was not something that I saw all the time. It was just a one-time deal. My parents never mention anything of it, but we did move out of that house about a year afterwards, and the people who purchased the house from us moved out about 2 months afterwards. Now, I don't know if that's related or not. But
11: I don't suppose when you sold that house that you disclosed to this happy little honeymooning couple that was going to get it next that there was an entity in there that would tend to show up by your bed in your window at night.
13: Well, at the time, I wasn't old enough to have that kind of contact, to give that information, but...
11: You mean you didn't say, Mommy, Daddy,
13: no.
11: You've got to tell them.
13: Well, actually, I have a grandmother who was babysitting that evening, and she does remember me running out of my room screaming. But,
11: Yeah. All right. I appreciate your call, sir. Thank you very much. Take care. Yes? An entity. Well, what do we know about this? We know that ghosts, particularly those produced by suicides, especially suicides, and that is worrisome, seem to hang around the place where they committed suicide, where they took their own life. So I suppose, had you had a chance to, you know, check into it a little bit, you might have found that somebody may have done themselves in on that property somewhere. These days, you've got to disclose that kind of thing when you sell a house. But you and I all know, we both know, don't we, that you would never disclose that, would you? And oh, by the way, you're buying an entity as well. It's in the house here. No? You're not likely to say that, are you? So, I wonder how frequently such a thing is invoked. I suppose when there's an official prior history of haunting. Now, how would you establish that? Well, newspaper articles, perhaps? I can see an attorney using that. You see, there was publicity about this house. Everybody knows there was something wrong, very, very wrong in this house. A newspaper story like that. So who would want to have one about their house, right? Nobody. Then you couldn't sell it without disclosing what was really going on inside. I'm Art Bell. This is Ghost to Ghost AM.
14: The devil went down to Georgia. He was looking for a soul to steal. He was in a bind.
11: Inside where they took their own life. So I suppose, had you had a chance to, you know, check into it a little bit, you might have found that somebody may have done themselves in on that property somewhere. These days, you've got to disclose that kind of thing when you sell a house. But you and I all know, we both know, don't we, that you would never disclose that, would you? And oh, by the way, you're buying an entity as well. It's in the house here. No? You're not likely to say that, are you? So, I wonder how frequently such a thing is invoked. I suppose when there's an official prior history of haunting. Now, how would you establish that? Well, newspaper articles, perhaps? I can see an attorney using that. You see, there was publicity about this house. Everybody knows there was something wrong, very, very wrong in this house. A newspaper story like that. So who would want to have one about their house, right? Nobody. Then you couldn't sell it without disclosing what was really going on inside. I'm Art Bell. This is

0: frequently such a thing is invoked. I suppose when there's an official prior history of haunting. Now, how would you establish that? Well, newspaper articles, perhaps? I can see an attorney using that. You see, there was publicity about this house. Everybody knows there was something wrong, very, very wrong in this house. A newspaper story like that. So who would want to have one about their house, right? Nobody. Then you couldn't sell it without disclosing what was really going on inside. I'm Art Bell. This is Ghost to Ghost AM.
1: The devil went down to Georgia. He was looking for a soul to steal. He was in a bind because he was way behind and he was willing to make a deal. When he came across this young man sewing on a fiddle and playing it hot, and the devil jumped up on a hickory stump and said, "Boy, let me tell you what. I guess you didn't know it, but I'm a fiddle player too. And if you'd care to take a dare, I'll make a bet with you. Now, you play pretty good fiddle, boy, but give the devil his due. I bet a fiddle of gold against your soul because I think I'm better than you."

0: Yes, yes, yes. Jenny was sweet. But was she human? I have a way of knowing things. And I know this. If you have a really good ghost story, and you don't try to get through tonight, something really awful is going to happen to you. This has burdened you long enough. This is your opportunity for release by telling your story. And if you don't, it's not my responsibility. You've been warned. On the first time caller line, you're on the air.
1: How you doing, Art?
0: Well, so far so good.
1: Before I tell you, can I ask you a question?
0: Possibly.
1: Do you know what lineage the Vikings were?
0: No.
1: I don't either, so I guess it's not going to help. But anyway, I don't really believe in ghost art, but I do believe in demonic manifestations. I believe there's familiar spirits which pose as people that we've known, which are actually demonic manifestations.
0: That is a really conservative religious viewpoint, isn't it?
1: Right. Mm-hmm. And I believe there's non-specific demonic manifestations.
0: And you believe there are everything that would be that explains the millions of stories we can get on this program and elsewhere, and photographs. All of it is explained by the devil.
1: Well, yes, because the Bible points it out about familiar spirits, and of course...
0: And so, all right, fine. We'll go with what you believe your category to be.
1: But I also believe that it...
0: I'm not going to argue it with you. You believe it? Believe it. Just tell me, have you had an encounter with an evil, demonic spirit?
1: Absolutely. But let me just say that I believe that they could be interdimensional beings, too. That doesn't... because that's separate entities.
0: So you're a little open-minded.
1: Yeah, sure.
0: All right,
1: sure.
0: Go ahead, tell your story.
1: Now, this comes with a parallel, too. Me and a friend both had this same experience at different times. It's pretty wild. Not only did we have the same experience, we had been friends for several years, and then all of a sudden we found out, while he was retracing his roots, that we had the same grandfather in Ireland, the same great-great-great-great-great-grandfather in Ireland,
0: mm-hmm.
1: which was very weird because we're both from different areas of the country,
0: mm-hmm.
1: and we met each other through work. But anyway... what happened one night is, as I'll get right to the story, I woke up, and what I saw was really, really scary. There was a big entity in my room at the foot of my bed, and it was huge, and it had horns, great, huge horns on its head. And I'll get to the clincher of this in a minute, but it had great horns on its head, and it had red eyes, bright red eyes, and it was just standing there in my doorway.
0: I hate red eyes.
1: Right.

0: I did, as I said, of course, and I believe in the Bible and I believe in Christianity, but I'm not a, you know, I'm not a big practicing Christian. But nevertheless, I said, in the name of Jesus, be gone. And the entity walked back through the door and faded away.
1: All right. You know, and I've heard this a million times.
0: Well, here's the thing.
1: Oh, I'm sorry. There's more?
0: Oh, it's much more to this.
1: I was just going to say, though, and this will argue a little bit with your belief system, I know, but you might as well have said, in the name of Art Bell, the paranormal talk show host, be gone.
0: Well, that might have scared him, too.
1: It might have, and certainly would have told us a lot. Now, somebody out there should try. Now, I'm not going to be responsible for any lawsuit, for any bloody pulps just sort of lingering and soaking into the bed that are left after this is tried.
0: But there's a great other part of this story, though.
1: Yeah, go right ahead.
0: Me and my friend, we practice coffee drinking at restaurants late at night and talking about things, including your show.
1: Yes.
0: We like to talk about your show over coffee. But anyway, I told him about that experience one night. I told him, he says, well, I had the same experience, the same thing.
1: Yeah.
0: And I said, did it have horns on its head? He said, yeah. And I said, what, something similar to you said, and it backed down the hallway. I didn't tell him one point of this. I said, well, tell me what it looked like. He said, well, the horns weren't really horns. It was like a Viking cap.
1: Mm-hmm.
0: And I looked at my friend and said, I did not tell you this part about it.
1: Yeah, the lineage
0: question. That's what it was. It was a Viking cap. I didn't tell him that, but we both had the same experiences. He both said something similar, and his, instead of, you know, just out of the room, his was in the hallway, and it walked down the hallway and disappeared. But it was like a huge Viking.
1: I'm with you all the way, and I can't think of anything that I would less like to see than something with glowing red eyes. That creeps me out. That always creeps me out. Glowing red eyes, I know, are bad. Very bad. No matter what else, what other form the creature has, the glowing red eyes, oh, they're very bad. And by the way, just so there's no mistake about it, if I ever encountered one of these things and I had to invoke a name to get it gone, you can bet your bottom dollar it wouldn't be my name. You all want to try that, you go right ahead. Wildcard Line, you're on the air. Hello.
2: Hello, Art.
1: Hi.
2: This is Robert, KFI in Los Angeles.
1: Yes, sir, the mighty KFI.
2: I have been haunted by the ghost of a dead cheerleader.
1: Whoa. Not as bad as a lot I hear about, sir.
2: Oh, yes. She died quite recently. She was murdered by a photographer, and the photographer was sentenced and convicted for murdering her.
1: Yes.
2: You remember this story?
1: No, but let's see, do I? I do remember. Well, anyway, it's not important. Go right ahead.
2: All right.
1: Dead
2: well,
1: cheerleader.
2: You see, I had met her five years previously. But I was haunted by her in 1973 when I was in the Air Force. I would be in formation. There'd be several thousand of us in formation going to tech school. And all of a sudden, the entire formation was called to a halt while all the big NCOs and officers came up to look at me. And I'm standing there wearing a cute little cheerleader outfit with pom-poms in my hand. And my airman behind me is rubbing my behind. And after that, my life was a living heck, and I couldn't understand it. Anyway,
1: well, I remember boot camp real well, and people like you, if you were really in that outfit, you know, it's like you went home the next day. That was a ticket home. So there can't possibly be more to this story.
2: Oh, there's plenty.
1: Well, there can't be, except to say that in boot camp, a lot of us, in our mind's eye, saw cheerleaders.
2: Mm-hmm.
1: Every day, in fact.
2: Uh-huh. And well, everybody saw one.
1: And there wasn't a woman around to be seen.
2: Anyways, my former commanding officer, was Brigadier General Chuck Yeager. Shortly after that, he came down to interview me.
1: Why?
2: Because my commanding officer was as friends with Yeager, and Yeager came to interview because he heard about it. This is about the time of the comet in 1973, and about the time Colonel Fox of Case Western.
1: It never got that weird, sir. Never. Chuck Yeager had a lot of things to do with his time, interviewing people who had donned cheerleading uniforms in basic training while getting fondled. That would not have been high on his list. I don't buy it, Monk. East of the Rockies, you're on the air. Hello.
3: Mr. Bell.
1: Yes,
3: indeed. Sorry about that. It's a little slow on the trigger here. I'm not a Canadian, so... I really enjoy it. It must be Air Force night tonight. I'm retired Air Force.
1: Are you?
3: I was stationed at F.E. Warren Air Force Base the last few months I was in. And since I went retired on active duty, they gave me a position babysitting in the dormitories. The buildings at F.E. Warren are extremely old. They're from about after the Civil War. And I worked very late at night.
1: That really is old.
3: Yeah. Quite a nice base, but... As I was sitting there, must have been about 3 in the morning, I had a Buffalo soldier report in. And
1: a Buffalo soldier?
3: Yeah, full regalia, buckskins, the hat, the pistols. Just terrified me.
1: You mean just came right up to you?
3: He came into my office. To
1: full
3: my
1: form,
3: desk.
1: Not wispy or anything like a ghost, but just solid human?
3: No, he was solid to me, and then he left. He just disappeared. Vaporized, I guess, would be the best word for it.
1: In front of your eyes?
3: In front of my eyes. About 5 minutes after, everybody in the dormitory knew I'd seen him. Because it did scare me.
1: Well, there are two types after an experience like that. One is, like you, can't keep your mouth shut, going to have to tell everybody in sight just to feel better about it. And the other is, I'm never telling anybody about this. I'm going to go have a little nap, and I'm going to see if I feel better.
3: Well, I lived across the field from General Blackjack's old house, Blackjack Pershing.
1: Yes.
3: And there were reports of lights and stuff in that building, his old house. And I had never believed anything until that soldier reported to me. And
1: well, here's...
3: That was amazing.
1: Here's something that I've thought an awful lot about, and that is battlefields. I, too, was in the Air Force to pile on here. And during Vietnam, and a lot of people died, and, you know, there are a lot of ghosts on battlefields, and I've been... If a ghost is really a human soul still here on Earth, then there would be, in my mind, zero righteousness in the world and a very unfair God... to take any soldier who had died in defense of his country and keep him trapped, keep his soul trapped on Earth?
3: Yes.
1: How ultimately unfair would that be?
3: That would be a terrible, terrible afterlife.
1: Yeah, exactly right. Thank you very much. Terrible indeed. So, why then are battlefields littered with ghosts? Hmm? What sort of God would allow that to occur? And the only answer you can really hope for here is that, indeed, it is not the soul, but some other component of what's left of you when your body is gone. West of the Rockies, you're on the air. Hello.
4: Hi, Art.
1: Hi.
4: This is Anita from Harrisburg, Oregon.
1: Hi there, Anita.
4: Hi. I have a kind of a freaky story to tell that happened to me. Actually, we've had several things happen to us in this house. And anyway, my husband and I had just watched a movie. It was The Amityville Horror. And we're getting ready for bed and went and got in. And I started getting this really icky feeling, like something evil was in the room with me.
1: Yes.
4: And my husband had gone to sleep, and we had our one-year-old son in the same room. And he started fussing and wouldn't settle down. And I was starting to doze off. Every time I doze off, I jump awake, like something kept... bothering me, or, you know, and I had this real evil feeling. And about 3 o'clock in the morning, I had dozed off, and I jumped awake again because it felt like something had taken a finger and run across my feet at the end of the bed, and I heard a hiss. It was a hiss.
1: And you don't have cats?
4: No, we didn't have any cats.
1: Hisses are really bad.
4: Yeah, but I had the light on all night. I was laying there on my back. You know, so I could see all around the sides of me. Anyway, I was so scared. I didn't know what to do, so I said, you know, just said a quick prayer. And that feeling went away. And was finally...
1: Whatever it was went away.
4: Yeah, it did. And my son settled down, and I settled down, and we slept the rest of the night. And
1: well, you know, I guess we've got to ask, is that really... the power of God is the prayer, the invocation of the Lord's name.
4: Yeah, but if
1: Jesus,
4: you know.
1: Does that really drive these things away, or is it just the command, command, your mental command, to be gone?
4: Yeah, but before that, my husband had seen a big figure in our doorway of the bedroom. He just saw the form of it. And this was like probably a couple months before my experience. And then it went away. And then a couple nights later, he woke up and it was right in his face.
1: Uh-huh.
4: And he goes, "What do you want?" And it says, "I want you." And he just laid there. He was just frozen. And then I woke up too. And he was just drenched in sweat.
1: My God, you mean you both saw it? You both saw him, or you when you awoke, you saw him drenched in sweat, huh?
4: Yeah, he was just, and he was all freaked out, and
1: I that's interesting because I've never heard of anybody coming back from "I want you."
4: Yeah, I know. Well, when we moved into this house, we had to clean it out, and upstairs there were stacks and stacks of witchcraft books. And we kind of think that had something to do with it.
1: Do you know anything about the former tenants?
4: Not really. Just that they weren't very clean. We had to clean up the whole house.
1: And they obviously had a big interest in witchcraft.
4: Oh, yeah. Big interest. And even my kids, when they were little, they slept up in that room where we cleaned the books out of. And my oldest son said he would see, well, he described them as white ladies dancing in the closet, and he said that they made kind of a growling sound.
1: Growling?
4: Yeah. Yeah, so we've had a lot of weird stuff happen here, but...
1: That's another thing that would be really upsetting to me, would be a female growling.
4: Yeah, yeah, and my older daughter had seen him too at the same time. So I knew that they, you know, and they were totally serious.
1: That's even more serious. When you have, like, two people, two witnesses, two family members who see the same thing at the same time, if that really happens, time to move out.
4: Well, actually, we had a house fire, and it burned the whole upstairs.
1: You're kidding. Did it really?
4: Yeah, and so my husband remodeled the whole house, and we tore the whole top of the house off completely, and ever since then we have not had anything happen here in this house.
1: Well, I wonder. Yeah, but what does that say?
4: I don't know. I don't know. That's really, you know, that's another thing that's I found really strange, because, you know, after the house fire, we rebuild the house, and then nothing happens again.
1: So you burned the ghost out, or the ghost burned itself out. And what caused the fire, do you know?
4: Well, they think it was an extension cord, but they're not sure.
1: Yeah, that's almost as good as swamp gas for UFOs.
4: This house was built in 1940, so, you know, lots of things could have happened here.
1: But see, that sort of seems to say that whatever it was locked into that physical place, that physical building.
4: Uh-huh.
1: And so what in the world do you suppose happened to it when it burned?
4: I don't know. That's what I've always wondered. That's had me puzzled, because, you know, we were having so many weird things happen here, and then all of a sudden it's gone.
1: Well, a lot of people in the audience scoff at this kind of thing, and they say, ah, baloney. Stories. Made-up stories. Not made-up, is it?
4: No, none of it.
1: I appreciate your call.
4: Okay, thank you.
1: Thank you very much. Take care. No, not made up. Unfortunately, these things are real. I wish that we understood more about them. And try as we might, it seems nearly impossible to achieve that. Once again, you might take a glance at my webcam photo tonight when you get a chance. It was my in-the-mood photo. Well, let's see what lurks upon the wild card line. You're on the air. Hi.
5: Hi. How you doing?
1: I'm doing okay. Extinguish your radio.
5: I did.
1: Do you have a ghost story for us?
5: I certainly do, sir.
1: Let her
5: I have. Okay. So I was in my house in Plymouth, New Hampshire, where I actually rented the apartment above an accounting office. And at one night, at about 10 o'clock at night, all of a sudden I heard some loud noise, which sounded like somebody was down there slamming one of the doors. Then I heard what sounded like somebody going into a a file cabinet and just ripping through the files. Like, you could just hear papers flying through.
1: Yep.
5: And then and I was scared. I said, well, I yelled down to it. I said, who's down there? And I said, I have a gun up here. And no response, just started tearing through them even more. So I went and I called the local police. They showed up in 3 minutes. The noise stopped pretty much right as they showed up. I went out and, greeted them, and they were like, well, what's going on? And they went and they checked all the doors to make sure nobody had broken in. And then, you know, sure enough, they said, oh, there's nobody in there. They shined their lights in there, whatever, and they left. Mm. Well, the next morning, later that night, I heard nothing more. The next morning, the accountant came in and said, I went down there and said to her, this was my landlord. I said, you know, I thought, I have to tell you, I called the police last night. I thought someone had broken in and been going through your files. She was like, well, nothing's out of order. And she's like, that's really weird, because I couldn't tell. It felt like somebody was holding the door when I tried to come in this morning.
1: Oh, really?
5: Is this Art Bell?
1: Yo, of course it is, yes.
5: Yes, okay.
1: Well, like somebody was holding the door and she couldn't get in?
5: Yes, sir.
1: While all this was obviously going on, huh?
5: Yes, and then she went around the front, unlocked it, and went in, and went back to that back door, and that door was unlocked, and no one was there. And I was looking out every window in that house to make sure that, nobody came running out of there, because it is a college town.
1: I've got to go at that point. Thank you. This is Ghost to Ghost AM. Good morning, everybody. I'm Art Bell, and tonight we're telling only ghost stories. That's all we're doing. Ghost stories. If you don't have a ghost story, don't call. And it better be a good one, too. And we're only taking quality ghost photographs sent to my esteemed webmaster. If you have a ghost photograph that just won't quit, not smoke, not, you know, camera straps or anything like that, we want the real McCoy. Send it to webmaster@artbell.com, and we will post it tonight during the program. You can go look at them. By the way, I've got my own webcam. Remember when you were a kid? Well, wait till you see what the results are with me earlier tonight on my webcam. It says volumes about my mood.

0: you know, I look at my own webcam picture and it scares me. I did that myself. I look at that and I go, oh, my God, what's in me? You know, maybe that's a good question. What's in me? You take a look at that. Do I have my evil side? God, I look terrible. Absolutely terrible. West of the Rockies, you're on the air. Hello.
1: Hello there.
0: Hi.
1: Glad to have you back, Art.
0: Thank you.
1: And my name is Andrew. I'm in Castro Valley, California.
0: Oh, yes.
1: Listen, I have a story that took place in 1980. I was a sophomore in high school. I don't know if you know where the town of Auburn, California is.
0: I do indeed. Oh, yes.
1: Well, I went to high school in Auburn there. The high school was previously a university that my father attended. Just about a half a mile away, there was the Auburn Courthouse. Very famous building, huge, and it had been abandoned for at least 40 years. Right after the war, they stopped using it and moved the courthouses to a more modern building. And I was an aspiring filmmaker in those days in high school, and so I managed to get permission from the county clerk to go in and do an amateur film in there, and I got the keys, and I went into the place with two or three friends of mine.
0: This was going to be what, just some historical film?
1: No, this was just going to be kind of a romp, you know, kind of a fantasy little thing. I didn't quite have it worked out. We were kind of winging it as far as the film goes.
0: Yeah.
1: But it was just an interesting background once I got in there. I had no idea what I was in for. As far as the story goes, and the architecture, too, was pretty amazing. We got inside the place. If you can imagine, just a huge box, basically, made of stone, three stories high. And then on top of that was a giant rotund, much like a Capitol building rotund.
0: Oh, yes.
1: And on top of that was a little miniature rotund where you could get up kind of the crow's nest.
0: No, I can picture it. I've seen the buildings.
1: Okay. Well, we got in there, and the whole downstairs was all marble. I think it had been redone in the 20s and kind of Art Deco style. And there was dust and cobwebs everywhere. And we started setting up our equipment and looking around. And mostly we were using the film as an excuse to goof off because it was just such a tremendously interesting playground. You know, and to have the keys to this place, I felt like I was getting away with something. But we started hearing banging noises coming from the upper floors, and we hadn't been up there yet, so we didn't know if anyone was in the building or not.
0: Mm-hmm.
1: And so we went up and checked it out. Two of us did, and we had our girlfriends there. They stayed downstairs. They didn't want to go up, and there was no one there. So we came back down. We looked in all the courtrooms. And believe me, the courtrooms were lavish, you know, dark, varnished wood.
0: Oh, even modern courtrooms are that way, and all through the South they stay that way. I mean, they're really old, as you point out, heavy wood, carved wood. You really have the feeling of old, sure.
1: Oh, yeah, it was beautiful. And in the downstairs, there were safes. There were these enormous safes with brass and steel and iron, and they were just open, several of them. And so we filmed some footage down there, and this banging continued. And so then we, after having found out that no one was in the building, the banging persisted, and we started really getting nervous. And yet at the same time, we were intrigued. We wanted to see something almost, you know. We wanted to go up and have some experience, I guess, at that age.
0: Mm-hmm.
1: And so we kind of sneaked up there and looked around, and there was, again, no one there, nothing there. The electricity was on, so we could work the lights. And we came back downstairs, and I noticed that all my papers, my script in my little folder, was not on the bench where I left it. And I was looking around for it. Maybe I left it over where the safes are or somewhere else. And so I searched for it, couldn't find it. And then went back upstairs carrying all the equipment with us, and I noticed that, of all things, my camera strap was gone. Someone had actually taken the camera strap, unsnapped it off the camera, the movie camera, and it was missing.
0: Yes.
1: So we carried everything up into this gigantic courtroom and lo and behold, on top of the bench, on top of the judge's table or desk, there was my book and the camera strap neatly folded across it. And, there was only four of us. The girls were really reluctant to come upstairs at all. And so there was me and my friend, and I would have noticed if either of us had been carrying the book or the camera strap. And I went back down and asked the girls, you know, how did the camera strap get off of the camera? And they said, oh, we don't know. We've just been sitting here the whole time. They were down there, you know, having sodas and eating food or whatever. And so I'm like, okay. So we went back upstairs, and we had turned off all the lights because we wanted to see if we could do filming in the dark, you know, with the present light coming in through the windows.
0: Only the young and stupid.
1: Well, you know.
0: I mean, after all this, you're turning off the lights. All right, go ahead.
1: Okay, so we go back upstairs, and the light in the one courtroom is on. Now, I didn't think anything of it because, who knows, my friend could have gone back up there and turned it on, whatever.
0: Sure.
1: So we're in the courtroom, the light is on, I'm filming a little footage, and then the banging happens again. So all of us go downstairs, and the girls want to leave. They don't want any part of it now. They're scared, because we've already told them there's no one here.
0: Proving again, girls are smarter than boys.
1: pretty much true. And adventure kicks in, and so we really wanted to know what was happening.
0: What you call adventure is actually...
1: Stupidity.
0: Stupidity and youthful testosterone running out of control. Anyway, fine, you go.
1: Well, the girls decided to go, and it was, you know, the lunch hour that we had, and that was pretty much over. So being studious individuals, they went back to school, and we stayed there, of course. And on the downstairs floor, there were cells, holding cells. Made of,
0: that's right. There would be cells, wouldn't there, in a old courthouse?
1: Well, sure. There sure were, and a couple of them had doors at both ends. They were like long, narrow cells with a door at one end, iron bar grates, and a door at the other end.
0: Gotcha.
1: Well, we went inside one of these cells, made sure that it couldn't lock. There was no lock on it, and the other end was wide open. We walked in. The door behind us slammed shut. For no apparent reason.
0: Yes, I've seen.
1: And so our instant reaction was to run like the Dickens and go out the other end.
0: Yep.
1: Before it slammed shut. I mean, we were terrified at that point.
0: And so you made a dash for the other side.
1: We made a dash for the other side. We got out and entered into a different part of the courthouse, circled back around to where we'd started, and it was open as if it had never happened.
0: So let me guess, you went back in.
1: Well, no, we didn't go back into the cell. At this point, it had become like a game. You know, we were just waiting to see what the next thing was that was going to happen. And we couldn't let it go. I mean, we weren't seeing anything. We weren't hearing voices or anything. We were just convinced that somebody's playing with us.
0: Yeah, well, these kind of games in the movies end up with dismembered bodies. Anyway, anything else?
1: Well, there was one final punctuation that made us all never go back. And that happened right outside the building in broad daylight, probably 2 o'clock in the afternoon. Up on top of the building, there were four statues. And they were the typical statue of justice holding the scales and the sword.
0: Gotcha.
1: Except they weren't blindfolded. They just had their eyes closed.
0: Right.
1: Four women on the cardinal points of the compass.
0: Gotcha.
1: On top. We were approaching the building. Just the two of us, my friend Aaron and myself. We looked up. We were just about to go in the front door. I had the keys in my hand. We looked up at the statue, and her eyes were open. And then they closed.
0: And they closed while you watched?
1: They closed while we watched. And we looked at each other, and we literally did a double take. We looked back up at the statue because we both recognized that we both had seen it.
0: Yep.
1: And we looked back up, and her eyes were shut.
0: Uh-huh.
1: And that was it. We turned around and went right back to school.
0: The first smart move you made. That's some story, all right. Thank you very much.
1: Okay, all right.
0: Yeah, take care. Yeah, you know, when you look up at a statue and the eye opens and then closes, it's really time to go. I bought the whole thing, and the only thing that could have caused me to reject that entire story would be if they'd have, you know, climbed up to investigate the statue or gone in the house, that would have been too much for me. But I'll buy what he gave. That wasn't bad. First time caller line, you're on the air. Hello.
2: Hello.
0: Hello.
2: Hello, are you talking to me?
0: Yes, I'm talking to you.
2: Oh, there you go.
0: Where are you?
2: I'm on Long Island.
0: All right.
2: New York. This is Russ. This is my first time caller. And I have something that happened to me when I was four. I'm 47 now.
0: Okay.
2: And what happened was I was running around the house after my sister. My sister was eight. I was four. And I couldn't catch up to her. And she ran down the basement stairs. I ran down there after her. And she's running around the basement, and she's laughing, and I'm trying to catch up to her. And as I was trying to get her, I saw the basement door open. And so I said, how the heck with it, you know, and I ran up the basement steps to go outside. And when I got to the top of the steps, I noticed my sister was in the backyard playing. And I looked down the stairs, and I said, well, if she's out there playing, then who's laughing downstairs? But, you know, at 4 years old, you know, who really, you know, thinks of anything scary?
0: So, yeah, of course not. You don't.
2: You know, so then I just went outside and I continued to play. That was the first thing that happened. And as I got older, my father would yell up the stairs at me and wake me up around 2 o'clock in the morning and say, what are you doing up there? Get to sleep. So I said, you just woke me up. So
0: So something was going on around you.
2: He said he heard walking around. He says, you're walking around up there. I said, I'm not walking around. I said, you just woke me up. So now years go by, and I'm in the kitchen, and he's in bed sleeping, and my brother is upstairs sleeping now in that room. And and I heard walking around. And I went by the stairs, and I says, Jimmy, what are you doing? What are you doing? You know, so I went upstairs, and my brother was sound asleep. So I got a chill one up my back, and I says, geez, this is what my father's been hearing all these years, you know?
0: There you are.
2: And so that's been going on for, you know, that happened. That went on for quite a few years.
0: Have you ever seen anything?
2: Yes, I did. Yes, I did. Scared the hell out of me, too. I was around 15, I would think. And we had a whole, we had company over the house. It was a party for some reason. I don't know what it was. But anyway, there was a lot of people in the house. And I was coming out of the bathroom. And directly across from the bathroom is my mother's bedroom.
0: Mm-hmm.
2: You know, my parents' bedroom. And so as I opened the door to come out, I saw a woman standing in the bedroom at the edge of the bed in a long white gown. I couldn't make the face out, but she was, it was just beautiful. That's all I can remember. It was just beautiful. And I went into the kitchen and I said to my mother, I says, who's the lady inside in the bedroom with a long white gown on?
0: This and sometimes could be a really bad thing to go tell mom.
2: Well, she said, I know what you're saying, the bride and all that stuff, but no, yeah, she says, no, there's nobody here, and there's no one in the house with a long white gown on. So I says, I'm telling you, there's someone in your bedroom there. She's standing there at the edge of the bed, and she's looking out towards the hallway. And so we went in there, and, of course, there was nobody in there. And from that point, whenever I went past her door, I would never look in, thank you. But, you know, because I did not want to see that woman again. Then there was one time where I came home from work pretty late, and I walked in the house, and it was dark, and I said, Ma, I said, you home? Because I heard the TV on in the den, and right. She always kept the lights out. She just kept the den lights on, and
0: sure,
2: you know, with the TV on. So she goes, I'm home. So I said, okay. I walked inside, and I walked in the den, and there was no damn TV on, and there was nobody home. So I flew out the door. I mean, I got these chills that went crazy. I just, like, shot out that door. Then I was sleeping, and I woke up.
0: We don't have a lot of time now, so.
2: Okay. All right. I was sleeping in my room, and the hall light was on. This is when I was just a kid, and I looked over towards the doorway, and there were two dark figures standing out my doorway. I don't know what they were, but they had these, like, they were shadows. And they had hats on, and they were about, I would say, about 3 feet tall.
0: Oh, we know what they are.
2: And,
0: we know what they are.
2: Yeah, well, I'm going to tell you something, Art. They were standing outside my door, and then I couldn't believe what I was seeing. I says, I'm fully awake here. I was rubbing my eyes. I said, what the heck is that? And I looked over again, and now they were in the door. They were about a foot inside the door. So I just laid down straight. I could not believe what I was seeing. I just wouldn't, I just would not believe that there was something in the room. And with that, something grabbed my feet, and I shot up through the covers, and I went for the light, and I put it on, and there was nothing in the room.
0: Yeah, so physically grabbing your feet. That's
2: something grabbed my
0: feet. Now, that would scare the hell out of you. I agree with you. Thank you very much. Bad enough to see things, hear things, walking about, and then see things. But the line is drawn at the grabbing of the feet. If something physically yanks on you, that means it's strong enough to have manifested itself physically in this world, and if it wants you, it's going to have you. East of the Rockies, you're on the air.
3: Hello, Art?
0: Yes.
3: Hi. I'm from Indiana. I'm private in the U.S. military, Army.
0: Oh?
3: And my sister had a story quite like the females before, but I had just a little bit to add to that myself because I had one of the experiences somewhat in the same time. And we were young, living in an Army base out in Fort Meade, Maryland, and my sister was up all night frequently, and she was always scared, and she was always running to the bathroom, and we just thought she was having bad dreams. Well, what the young lady had described earlier was exactly what my sister was talking to us about and still continues to talk to us to this day. Something was literally scratching at her feet and grabbing at her feet, and she would run into the bathroom, shut the door, and just cry her eyes out. Now, during that time, I was also having things waking me up by breathing up in my face, and it would scare me so much that it would wake me up.
0: Right in your face?
3: Right in my face, and it just scared me completely, and Mom did not know what was going on with her kids. Now, at one time, I had felt something actually grab me, and I thought I was sleeping. I thought it was a dream, and to this day, it still feels like a dream, but I don't know. You tell me, but it almost felt like I was lifting up out of my bed and floating down the hallway, but it still, to me, it seems like a dream. But it
0: might have been an out-of-body, but when things physically grab at you, it's getting real serious, because if they want you, they got you.

0: 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Travis in Belvoir, Washington asks, Art, have you ever considered doing a show in a haunted house for an episode of Ghost to Ghost?
1: I never dream that I'd
0: You know, I might, and I might not. I don't know. If I did it, I would want to go to a real haunted house, and there really are haunted houses. But then I have to ask myself, it would be in the middle of the night, like now, and would I really actually want to do a show from there? And the real actual answer might be no. I'm not so sure I would. I might. I know one thing for damn sure. I wouldn't do it alone. So my wife, at the very least, would have to come along. I think I heard, I don't think so, from the other room, or something even worse. So would I do it alone? No, I wouldn't. Into the unknown night once again. West of the Rockies, you're on Ghost to Ghost AM. Cheers.
2: Art, cheers. Yes. How you doing?
0: I'm doing okay, sir.
2: I'm calling you from San Diego, listening to you on KOGO.
0: That'd be the one.
2: Yeah, Padres won tonight. Go Padres.
0: Go Padres.
2: But, yeah, I'm JD, and I talked to you one time before, I think. I'm the guy with, I'm really into the Somewhere in Time thing, too. I'm trying to bring it to stage, but before I get into the ghost story,
0: now you gotta go right to the ghost story.
2: Well, this has to do with the ghost, because did you know Somewhere in Time was really not that Mackinac Hotel?
0: It was actually down near you.
2: Yeah, Hotel
0: Del. Yes, I know all about that.
2: And that's a haunted hotel. They have a room shut down, but that's not my story. I am from Hollywood originally, and when I was about 20, I'm 34 now. A girlfriend of mine had a very successful father who bought a mansion up in the Hollywood Hills, and it had been empty for about, 8 to 10 years or so, whatever. And the first night he bought it, he was very excited. He told his daughter, and we went to go check it out, and it had a pool. And I'm a swimmer guy, you know, from Hollywood.
0: Sure.
2: Anyway, it was a really creepy pool because all the plants and everything had kind of overgrown, and it was a black bottom pool. But it was nighttime, and I took a dive in. And I'm a great swimmer. It was a hot summer night. It was in August.
0: And young and stupid and in Hollywood.
2: Yeah, I was. And it gets worse. But so I dive in, and when I was under the water, I just got this panic feeling that something was wrong. And I got up, and I got right out of the pool, and I said, something's weird about that pool. So time passes. The gentleman whose house it was moved in, and he went away. He's got schools in London and Hollywood and New York. So he went away, and he didn't like me seeing his daughter. So I was not allowed at the house anyway, he was in London for 2 weeks, supposedly. So I went over.
0: Good time to see Doc.
2: Yeah. So I went over, and I brought my Ouija board, which I'd been messing around with.
0: Great idea.
2: I know. So we Ouija'd there, and we got a hold of, and I'd been familiar with it. She wasn't that familiar, and she thought was being pushed, but it was these two little boys called Seth and Steve.
0: You mean that we're giving you messages on the Ouija board?
2: Yeah, for real.
0: Now, let me guess. The Ouija board probably said, come on in, the water is great.
2: No, that was Art Bell, east and west of the Rockies. No, they were 4 years old and seven. And the four-year-old absolutely despised me. He didn't even know how to spell. He knew how to say, like, a few curse words.
0: I gotcha.
2: But anyway, moving on. This four-year-old, I mean, really, despite, and my hair was standing up by my arms. And I was like, I don't like this. This is weird. So there were these two boys, and the older one, who was 7 years old, explained that they, when somebody lived there about 12 years ago, they were not supposed to be hanging out there, but there was a very high wall on the other side of the pool. And they went, and the little four-year-old fell, and the seven-year-old jumped in to save him, and the four-year-old dragged him under. They both drowned. So they told us this on the Ouija board. So the next day, the girl's sister came over to the house to hang out by the pool, and we were all out by the pool. She wasn't going to tell her dad either. And she said, "Hey, Amy, did you know that two little boys drowned in this pool, and that's why it stood vacant for so long?" And we looked at each other. We didn't tell her. So then here, I've never broken a bone in my body, Art, ever, once, and I still haven't to this day. But the dad, all of a sudden, the next day, comes home from his, you know, London trip 13 days early. It's like he went there and turned around.
3: Yeah.
2: And he shows up and found me there, and we were up in his master bedroom, just, you know, oh, it was not pretty. Anyway, threw me out, but I was going out, and I ran out the back, and I was, like, in underwear and a T-shirt, and I went, "Oh, no, the Ouija board, if he finds the Ouija board." It was under the bed, so I ran back up, and I got the Ouija board, and as I was running out, something tripped me. I mean, there was nothing there. I was running down the, but I broke my foot, and I've never broken anything, but I know that little brat, that little four-year-old, had tripped me. I mean, it was a panic situation. No, this is really real. Yeah, well, it's ghost night, so hey, I listen to you every night. You're the best, Art.
0: All right, thank you.
2: All right, you have a good one.
0: Take care. That would be terrifying in more ways than one, wouldn't it? Really, really terrifying to be caught like that. Whether it was a ghost or daddy, both were no doubt life-threatening situations. First-time caller line, you're on the air. Hello.
4: Hello.
0: Hi.
4: Hello. Okay. Just wanted to say here, I currently live in a house that has a couple of things in it since we've lived here.
0: Now? You live there now?
4: Yep, currently. Yep. It's always been here. House is about 20 years old. So it was built new. We moved in new. Nothing's ever happened, but something's always here.
0: What do you mean? What kind of something?
4: I guess it has to be spirits of some kind, because, like, we've seen things moving in the house. Everybody who is here, you know, we've always seen something.
0: What do you mean moving?
4: Whether it's objects.
0: Moving in what way?
4: Like physically moving an object and playing games with it, like...
0: Now, do you mean, like, sort of moving across a table? Do you mean something in the air? What do you mean?
4: Yep. I've seen it myself move. I felt it, like, when I... actually wake me up at nighttime. It's rather unusual. Like, I've seen it move objects.
0: In what way?
4: Well, like, just from side to side or up or down, and then it will just drop it.
0: Uh-huh.
4: It's actually taken objects, and then they've disappeared, and then they'll reappear, like, a few weeks later.
0: You know, that sounds a lot like a poltergeist.
4: Lovely. Well, you know what else it's done? One time my brother, this was before he moved out, my older brother, he's reading a book, and all of a sudden he calls me upstairs, and he's like, "Matt," he's like, "something happened." I'm like, "Well, what do you mean?" I smelled this awful smell, and it started burning his hair.
0: What?
4: Like, seriously, went in the room, and you know that disgusting smell when hair's been burned?
0: I certainly do.
4: Yeah, well, that was the smell in the room, and I'm saying, "Well, what are you talking about?" He goes, "Well, I was reading my book, and all of a sudden my hair started catching on fire." So
0: That's a strong clue.
4: Yeah. The strong clue to move out.
0: You bet.
4: Yeah, and so it's always it's something
0: now,
4: every day.
0: Could you see anything? Was his hair singed?
4: Yeah, right at the top of it. Not a lot of it, but definitely enough to smell it. But I mean, that's just one thing. There's every night when I go to bed, it particularly likes picking on me, and it likes picking on my mom every single night. And
0: how can you handle that? I mean, how can you possibly handle that? How can you not move?
4: I haven't had a clue. Like, I've gone on actually on vacations, and this damn thing follows me. Like, I'm not joking. I could be in a hotel, and a day later on the trip, I'll just sense it in the room. I'm like, it's here again. It actually follows you around. I don't know how to explain it, but that's...
0: it's a fine way. You did fine. The question is, how can you stay there? I mean, how can you stay there even one more night? Burning hair, that's way over the limit for me.
4: I know. I'm here every night, usually by myself, and I'm here right now by myself. And sure enough, 2-3 in the morning, it starts up. I record music quite a bit for a living, and it seems to enjoy playing with my equipment, whether it be turns it off, turns it on, resets different banks in my synthesizers.
0: Well, it beats having your hair set on fire.
4: Yeah, that's true.
0: All right, I appreciate the call, sir. Thank you. That's not good. That's not good. I know the exact smell he's talking about, and I'm sure you do, too. You've smelled burned hair, haven't you? It's awful. But to have your hair self-ignite, that's a really strong sign. Wildcard line, you're on the air.
3: Hi, Art. This is Andy from Largo, Florida.
0: Hello, Andy.
3: How are you tonight?
0: Fine.
3: Good. Got a story about a glowing tombstone. Up in Michigan... It's really good. Up in Michigan, you know, each town has their little local legends. There was a story about off at 100th Street out in Byron Center, there's this little cemetery, and they say, there's a glowing tombstone in it. And I remember in high school going out there, and yeah, you'd see it glow, and through the years, it'd have vandals. One year, some kids took the stone. Well, the Post Farm family that maintains the yard replaced the headstone. And my friend Mark that still lives up there said every year it's around Halloween, there's a big attraction, a big group of people that go out there. But anyway, it only glows during a full moon on a clear night. Sounds crazy. Well, I had vacation 3 years ago. And
0: now,
3: when I went up.
0: Wait a minute. Let me understand. They replaced the headstone?
3: Mm-hmm.
0: Because it was glowing, because something was obviously really wrong. So they put a new headstone in, and it, too, glowed at a full moon.
3: The reason they replaced the tombstone is because I guess some kids got in there and actually stole the stone.
0: I've got you. All right.
3: Or whatever. Yeah.
0: But the new one glowed
3: The new one glowed, too. Well, when I was like, oh, please. Well, when I went up there on vacation, I looked up the Post Farm because I used to know the family. And most of the kids are all grown up and have their kids now. But Helen remembered me, and she talked to me for a little bit. And it was nice talking to them. And I thought it was their mercury light or something reflecting, you know, because everybody had cornfields out there. And the cemetery is so old. I mean, the headstone said 1843 to 1920.
0: Right.
3: So he'd be, 77 years old. Hendrick Meyer, then the Meyer family from the Meyer farm. And she seemed a little stunned when I brought it up. But before I left, I took my rental car out there one night, shut the engine off by myself, and I'm looking at this, and it was happened to be a full moon, and it sure enough, the headstone's glowing. Well, Art, there was an old man about 10 feet from the stone. I don't know what he was doing out there, but he was just standing there. Now, most people say, well, how do you know it just could have been somebody else? And not at 2:30 in the morning, because I'm a night owl. I'm up all night. Anyway, it was just really freaky. So I got in the car and took off and told Mark about it when I called him up a few days ago. And he says, oh, yeah, they're very common. But in high school, I don't remember hearing about the old man walking around. So they can't explain it. And I guess through the years, even some students from Michigan State actually broke a small chunk off and had it studied. And all it is just granite and, you know, graphite or whatever.
0: Oh, well, so, yes, you know, though... I've seen a lot of movies, and in all the movies, college students who take chips of glowing tombstones die in puddles of mush.
3: Yeah, really. Hey, before you hang up, one more quick story that you'll appreciate. Remember you telling about the car that stops in a railroad track, then you can see, like, handprints on the back of it if you put powder on it?
0: In San Antonio, Texas, yeah.
3: Okay, well,
0: absolutely
3: check,
0: true.
3: Right, well, check this out. I'm a waiter in a restaurant, and a table I had the other night went to Clarksville, Tennessee for vacation, where his uncle lives. And the same story, same scenario and everything. And I says, oh, come on. He says, well, we had to spread some butter on the back of the bumper, the back, you know, the part of the trunk, the bumper, just underneath it. And then they put some powder on it so the powder would actually stick. Well, they say the same story. They've never heard of the San Antonio incident. They never even heard of your show. And I'm thinking, they were telling me this, because I said, because I got family that was raised in, like, Old Hickory, Tennessee.
0: Well, I don't know. What did they do? Did they go to a railroad tracks?
3: Is yeah, there's a railroad track.
0: Park the car, and you're saying that it got pushed off and they had handprints on the car?
3: Exactly. And the road's not on an angle, and it was an old school bus in the 30s, and a bunch of kids were hit by a train. And as of today, you know, I know enough about, you know, engineering and stuff. Come on. Your car's not going to just start moving by itself. There's no way. The road's flat.
0: No, absolutely not.
3: The same San Antonio story. So what is it? But they actually saw the handprints. Well, his wife was just so freaked out about it. It bothers her today.
0: It would always bother me, and it still bothers me today. Why? Because of all those souls that you would not expect to remain on Earth, there would be the children, right? The innocents. The really young ones. If their lives were taken tragically by a train hitting a school bus, there's no way my mind can grasp the concept of a God that would allow their souls to remain, you know, to push cars every now and then. It just doesn't add up. Either that or the nature of things is not as we would have it be in our world. You know, maybe there's nothing fair about death at all. I mean, has that ever occurred to you? Everybody thinks, well, death is going to be fair because God's fair and God's good and God wouldn't allow anything bad to happen to our souls, right? But maybe the truth is there's not anything. There's not a damn thing fair about death. Even the innocent children and the most innocent of adults, maybe there's nothing fair at all. That's something to think about. The dark of night, huh? East of the Rockies, you're on the air. Hello.
5: Hello, Mr. L.
0: Yes.
5: Hi, I'm really glad to have you back.
0: Thank you.
5: Okay, and before I get started, this is a good ghost story about my brother. I wanted to shout out to everybody on FNET there in the Art Bell channel. This is the source, guys. I had just told him my story in there, and they said, you got to call her and tell him this. So.
0: All right, so you are.
5: Okay, my brother died a real violent death, and we were at his funeral, and he'd always told us that he'd believe in astral travel and out-of-body experience and practiced all that, and he told us he would find a way to tell us. So we're at the funeral home, and we're in a little room where there's a Coke machine and vending machines, and my brother Bill says, okay, Howard, if you're there, let us know. The lights in the room start flickering, the Coke machine flickers,
0: really?
5: Goes on about 5 or 6 minutes and stops.
0: Really?
5: We talk to the guy who works there, and he says, that's never happened before, he's never had any kind of problems like that in the funeral home. So we were thinking, okay, that might be a coincidence. We're leaving after the funeral, and he had an old pickup truck that was rust bucket, and we had worked on this radio on it for a long time, over a year, trying to get it to work.
0: Right.
5: And he didn't want to buy a new one for it because it's an old work truck. And it never worked. We'd rewired it, put new speakers, try to hook them up. We're pulling out. As we pull out into the road from the funeral home, the radio comes on. It's ZZ Top. It's his favorite song. It plays the whole song, and then the radio goes off, and it's never played since.
0: Really?
5: And... yeah, that's
0: really. Oh, that's you know, in the world of is it a sign or isn't it a sign, that is 100% sign.
5: Well, it gets better. The light flickering thing, it started becoming more and more persistent and really consistent in my life and my family's life. I moved into an apartment about a month later. The light across the street on the street light was flickering for about a week. Then it moved to the light on my side.
0: Yes.
5: And a few days later, the light downstairs, and then the light above my apartment went about a week. And my brother called my mother 1 minute after midnight on her birthday, all her life. To this date, this is the most convincing evidence. To this date, on her birthday, 1 minute after midnight or 2 minutes, her phone rings. When she answers it, it's a dial tone. And it still happens. We've had friends over on her birthday just to see it happen. Now we don't know if someone's pranking, but for the first couple of years.
0: I don't think so. That's a conscious thing, definitely.
5: But the light thing, it's to the point where my wife believes it now because we can be at the mall and it'll happen and she'll go to work. She says, it doesn't happen when I'm not around you.
0: Gotcha, sir. Listen, I got to go.
5: All right. Thank you.
0: Thank you very much. Good night.
6: I absolutely felt this wonderful love come through me.
5: Yeah, that's
0: really. you know, in the world of is it a sign or isn't it a sign? That is 100% sign.
5: Well, it gets better. The light flickering thing, it started becoming more and more persistent and really consistent in my life and my family's life. I moved into an apartment about a month later. The light across the street on the street light was flickering for about a week. Then
0: yes.
5: It moved to the light on my side.
0: Yes.
5: And then a few days later, the light downstairs, and then the light above my apartment went about a week. And my brother called my mother 1 minute after midnight on her birthday, all her life. To this date, this is the most convincing evidence. To this date, on her birthday, 1 minute after midnight or 2 minutes, her phone rings. When she answers it, it's a dial tone. And that still happens. We've had friends over on her birthday just to see it happen. Now we don't know if someone's pranking, but for the first couple of years.
0: I don't think so. That's a conscious thing, definitely.
5: But the light thing, it's to the point where my wife believes it now because we can be at the mall and it'll happen and she'll go to work. She says, it doesn't happen when I'm not around you.
0: Gotcha, sir. Listen, I got to go.
5: Thank you.
0: Thank you very much. Good night.

0: this date, this is the most convincing evidence, to this date, on her birthday, 1 minute after midnight or 2 minutes, her phone rings. When she answers it, it's a dial tone. And it still happens. We've had friends over on her birthday just to see it happen. Now we don't know if someone's pranking, but for the first couple of years.
1: I don't think so. That's a conscious thing, definitely.
0: But the light thing, it's to the point where my wife believes it now because we can be at the mall and it'll happen and she'll go to work. She says, it doesn't happen when I'm not around you.
1: Gotcha, sir. Listen, I got to go.
0: All right. Thank you.
1: Thank you very much. Good night.
2: I absolutely felt this wonderful love come through me. And so we walked out of the graveyard. It was probably about 4:30, maybe 5 o'clock in the evening. And we walk into the yard, and I'm still feeling all of these. And my husband goes to take a picture, and I thought, oh, maybe they'll show up. So I asked St. Michael to allow them to show up and to show up in this particular photograph. And the odd thing is, they did, but I didn't tell my husband. We got the film back about a year later.
1: Why wouldn't you tell him?
2: I don't share stuff like that often because, you know, I'm kind of like that a little bit.
1: Even with your husband?
2: No. I did later because when we got the film back, we forgot to develop it.
1: Yes.
2: And I forgot all about it. So when we got the film back, there's this giant white glowing around me. And I had two St. Michael's medallions, one in each hand because I was going to give them as gifts to people. And I put one in each pocket. And my hands look like they're on fire. And this giant form is radiating above me, and you can see a face. Now, I have a friend who's a graphic artist, and she went looking for faces. And I said, I'm not going to tell you where the faces are. You tell me. So she went looking for faces, and she does, like, layouts for magazines. She's an editor. So she's got a very detailed eye. And she found another face, which is directly above the cross in the steeple of the mission of Santa Barbara, which looks like a little bit like, you know, the picture that you have on your web of Jesus at the Vatican. It looks a little bit like that.
1: Yes.
2: And it was really overwhelming. And then I went and I showed this picture to a friend, and she said, I never believed you about your ghost until I went and visited a friend who went to Santa Barbara, and I walked to that graveyard. She said, I just had to get out of there. I was panicking.
1: Well, see, now, there's another aspect, thank you, of all this that bothers me. And that is graveyards. Again, I'm going to say this, and I don't know how you all want to be disposed of when your time on Earth is gone. But graveyards don't sound too good to me. I mean, in terms of where I think I would like to go when my time comes. I'm leaning toward the ash idea. This graveyard thing, I don't know. Don't want to think that there's any consciousness left, and if there is, that it's stuck anywhere near a graveyard, because that wouldn't be a good place to spend a lot of after time. You know? We're going to have our electronic voice phenomena people on again soon. They record voices in graveyards. So you see what I mean? Think about your own final disposal. Do you really, really want to be down 6 for at least part of the day? East of the Rockies, you're on the air. Hi. Hello.
3: Hello.
1: Hello.
3: Yes, sir.
1: Yes.
3: Great. Hello, Art.
1: Where are you?
3: I'm in Oklahoma. Oklahoma City.
1: Oklahoma City. Yeah, all right.
3: Okay, I have this one for you. I was, this road that I'm referring to, that these two incidents, this happened on the same road in the same year.
1: What incidents?
3: Okay, one is on a school night back in high school. There was, I had a stepmother that I had to, pay mileage on her car, to use her car to go somewhere. So that's what I was doing. On a school night, I went to a friend's house supposedly to study. And I went over and I picked up two girls. One was named Sue, and one was named Alexis. I hope they're listening tonight.
1: Hey, Sue and Alexis.
3: We were down this road in front of an elementary school, and we were driving not very fast. It's like maybe 35, 40. And

0: man, an elderly man and his dog. You could see, I mean, it looked just real as real can be.
1: Sure. Did what?
0: I hit him.
1: You hit them?
0: I hit the ghost. Now, if you can imagine, I have two teenage girls.
1: Did you feel a thump?
0: There wasn't time. I had two hysterical teenage girls screaming at the top of their lungs.
1: You have my sympathy on that, but I mean, when you hit this, whatever it was, I mean, you hit a dog and a human, right?
0: Yes, sir.
1: Or what was supposed to be a dog and a human. And so, obviously, all three of you saw the same thing. They wouldn't be screaming otherwise. And so what'd you do?
0: There was no noise. I had to keep my composure and try to settle them down, and I had to try to decipher and disseminate what just happened.
1: And so
0: I was able to, and we all realized something did transpire there, and they wanted to go home, and I took them home. And to this day, I didn't even go home and share that with my parents or my mother or my stepmother, because I had to borrow her car, and I'm supposed to be out studying.
1: And where was this?
0: Outside of Chicago.
1: Outside of Chicago. So if they're listening this morning, they could contact me. And if you contact me, I'll put you all on together, and you can verify that story.
0: Let me tell you, my uncle, one of my relatives on that same road, he built a nice house about 4 years later. I went to a Christmas party, and his neighbor is an elderly man. And at this Christmas party, for some reason, I started a conversation with this man.
1: Yes.
0: And I asked him how long he lived there in the area, and he said forever. So I asked him, I said, down the road there, was there any man that ever died that had a dog?
1: Yes.
0: And he said he knew his name. It was his neighbor. He died. A car hit him, and he died.
1: Oh.
0: And I'm at this Christmas party with my relatives.
1: Yep.
0: And I didn't say anything because I didn't understand it. And over the years, I've listened to Father Martin.
1: Well, I still don't understand it. It's the scariest, most worrisome thing you can think about. If ever there's an innocent, it's somebody killed out walking their dog across the road, right? And this guy seems to be reliving getting hit by a car or many cars again and again and again for what? Eternity?
0: And we, the three of us, we have to live that because it's part of our life, too.
1: Oh, yeah. Oh, sure it is. Well, maybe the girls will get in touch with me. It frequently happens. There's a whole lot of this that really is genuinely scary because it's just unimaginable to me that people would be sentenced to these horrible eternities. West of the Rockies, you're on the air. Hello.
2: Hi, Art. It's Brad.
1: Yes.
2: In Rancho Santa Fe, just half a mile from the Heaven's Gate incident.
1: Oh, yes. I can imagine there may be some ghosting about there.
2: I'm 45 years old. The story I'd like to tell you took place quite some time ago, back in the 70s. If you remember, towards the end of the Beatles' career, they embraced transcendental meditation for some time.
1: They sure did.
2: Well, believe it or not, when I was a junior in high school, the people that ran that cult came to our school on career day, to a public high school.
1: I'll be darned.
2: Under the guise of, they told the people that ran the school that if we all did this meditation, that we would all get better grades. They actually called it the science of creative intelligence at that time.
1: Did they really? And they thought schools were foo-foo these days.
2: Well, they bought it, and my mother did it. Just about everybody in the school signed up.
1: Really?
2: Well, what happened was after about 3 or 4 years...
1: Wait. Hold your story at that point. We have a break, so
2: okay.
1: I'm just going to hold you over, and we'll finish the story, all right?
2: Thank you, Art.
1: All right. Stay right there.

0: back at home with my wife. We were in bed messing around, and we're both kind of guarded people, but guarded as in, you know, we don't let a lot of things out. I pay attention to a lot of things, and I trust my senses. Well, in bed, we were lost in thought, or whatever you want to call it. I got this feeling come over me as if something was in the room with me. I never felt this feeling before, but like I said, I trust my senses, and I knew something immediately was wrong.
1: That'll take away the moment.
0: Well, it did take away the moment. And suddenly I got a vision in my head that I've never had before, and it was frightening. What I saw was, imagine seeing a pit of hell with brimstone and fire and people in agony, and that flashed through my head. You know, I don't know how long it took, but it flashed in my head, and I stood up, I stood up in bed, kind of bolt upright, and I got really cold all of a sudden. This was in the summer.
1: People in agony?
0: Yes, people in agony, screaming, writhing, in pain.
1: Many, many people in agony?
0: Yes, it was just, like I said, it was just a brief flash in my mind.
1: Kind of like, listen very carefully. Of that, maybe?
0: That brings chills to me because it was very similar to what I saw and heard and felt. Anyways, I kind of turned to my left and I saw something flash on the corner of my eye, and, you know, that really frightened me. And I turned to the right and kind of swung my feet out of the bed, and I saw a figure move from our bathroom into the doorway. And I turned, immediately looked to the doorway, and saw a figure move. Well, that frightened me. I jumped out of bed and stood in the doorway, and I saw a figure running down the hallway. And at first I thought this was my wife's son. But like I said, I trust my senses. I knew something wasn't wrong or wasn't right. So I go to my wife and push her off the bed and scream at her, "There's somebody in the house. There's somebody in the house."
1: Do something, honey.
0: I start running down the hallway thinking that someone's trying to harm our children.
1: Sure.
0: And as I get almost to the hallway, across from my son's room is our bathroom, and I would be directly facing our daughter's room.
1: Yes.
0: And when I got in the hallway, a small figure, about the size of my son, about 3-4 feet tall, ran across the doorway from the bathroom into his room. And, of course, I ran into the room, and both of my children are sound asleep.
1: That's the one time you might do that, run in after something like that. If it ran into your child's room, you probably go in after it.
0: That's right. Well, the kicker of this part is like I said, it kind of, that made me believe. But after this happened, my wife came out and said, you know, "What did you see? What did you see?" And then she started getting scared. And she said, hold on. And it was like she was praying for a minute. She said, "Hold on." And then she calmed down and said, "Okay, it's gone." I said, "What is gone?" She says, "It." And I said, "What is it?" And she explained to me to a T the person I saw.
1: Well, okay, thank you. I don't dismiss that. I don't dismiss certainly the fact that prayer can make whatever it is go away. But I don't know that means that, you know, we think that means it's erased. You know, whatever it was is now erased as far as we're concerned because it's gone. May not mean that at all. That thing is still somewhere. I mean, you didn't erase it, did you? Some of you would think so. Or release it maybe that'd be the word you'd use, release it. All you know is it's gone, right? You don't know gone to where, you know gone. Nevertheless, a tactic, if it works, it works. Wildcard line, you're on the air.
2: Yes, good morning, Art.
1: Good morning.
2: Yes, I am calling from Lorain, Ohio, which is about 30 miles west of Cleveland, and I'm listening to WTAM.
1: Yes, sir.
2: Yes, I'm calling from a haunted house as we speak. Let me start by saying that this has been going on ever since I've been about 5 years old. We have quite a large family, four children, and my mom is raising us.
1: Sounds like you're on a cell phone.
2: Yes, I am, but can you hear me clearly?
1: Oh, I hear you, yes.
2: Okay, well, let me start by saying, first of all, that I have seen things, clouds, formations, shadows. People have heard voices calling their name. Friends have been slapped in the face in the middle of the night while they were sleeping over.
1: In your house?
2: Yes. As a matter of fact, Art, I listened to your last Ghost to Ghost, and we were trying to get a hold of this psychic from WTAM that could tell us.
1: Oh, yes, the one who was consulting the gentleman there, the sports reporter, I believe, who was living in a haunted house, yes.
2: Yes, because me and my brother would like to do a documentary on my house. We are the only owners. My grandfather had built it from his hands, and it took him many years. Friends have seen faces. Friends have seen people. My sister has seen shadows.
1: Do you realize, though, how dangerous it is if in this house that you're in right now, there are things able to physically manifest to the point where they can slap a face, you are in significant danger.
2: Well, my mother has called a parapsychologist out in Cleveland State University, and the parapsychologist has told her that by the symptoms that we have named, that he believes it's some kind of child that likes to play games. And he told us, whatever you do, please do not tell him to go away or it or whatever it may be. Tell him to go to the light. Because if you tell him to go away, he will just go to another household. Have you ever heard of anything?
1: Well, I was just sort of laying that out in a way a minute ago. You might call out a name or a religious icon or the name Jesus and get something to go, but that doesn't mean that it's gone. It just means it's gone from where you are.
2: Well, yes. These things have been going on for years. Lights flicker. We have tried calling.
1: Do you know how many documentary producers have been found in pools of blood?
2: Really?
1: Do you know how many? Do you know how many?
2: No, I have no idea.
1: Yeah, me either. But probably quite a few. So, what I'm saying is, careful. Really careful.
2: Oh, trust me, Art, we will be. Like I said, I am trying currently to get a hold of the psychic from WTAM because we would like to just try to bring the spirit to peace. I mean, you're right. If this thing can do the things that I've named, then, you know, what danger can lurk? I mean, like I said, we're the first owners of this house. And I don't see, you know, I just don't understand this. And it's quite frightening at times. I'll be sleeping in the middle of the night and I will feel something sit on my bed.
1: Oh, really?
2: I have a dog and a cat. My cat notices.
1: Of course your cat knows it's there. Sir, I'm sorry, we're out of time, but you'd best get out of there. I wouldn't stay in a house like that. There's no way. Especially not the sitting on the bed with me part.

0: on.
1: Of course.
0: I feel someone pull on the extended leg of the tripod behind me, which I figured was one of the members, Roger, just, you know, fooling around, teasing me.
1: Mm.
0: I actually grabbed onto the tripod, so I gave the tripod a hard jerk to pull it away from his hand, which pulled loose and turned around to look at him. And he was there, back about 15 feet. There was no one else around me.
1: Wow.
0: So whoever or whatever grabbed it was something invisible. So I came back on a subsequent investigation just shortly after that and decided this would be a good place to do some videotaping, see if I could get some infrared ghost lights there. Set up the camera at the top of the stairway, focusing down along the stairs. There was a little light, a little ambient light in the place, but not much. And as I'm focusing down there and watching the screen on my camera, I notice out of the corner of my eye that I see a silhouette, a shadow silhouette, come up behind me, just shining on the wall off to the right of the stairway, which is a very enamel, glossy kind of wall. So even in the dim light, the shadow shows very well.
1: Mm-hmm.
0: Didn't think too much of it. I suspect it really was probably, you know, Brendan or one of the other guys coming up behind me. Turned around to look. And no one's there.
1: Mm.
0: No one near me at all. But there's the shadow, perfect silhouette of a male figure still there.
1: Well, that figures. I mean, after all, with what you do. By the way, I'm going to be interviewing Brendan and company, I don't know, in a week or two.
0: Yeah, I saw that.
1: So, that's very typical of what you're going to get involved in. If you go traipsing and looking, trying to look this stuff up, eventually you're going to find it. I mean, if you really want to find it, and there are a lot of people who write to me and say, hey, how do I find a ghost? I'd like to experience this. Well, fine. There's lots of places you can go. You can go hang around graveyards if you want to, if you're real serious about it. Sure, hang around graveyards. Listen to stories. There are houses and hotels that are haunted. There are many places you can go if you're really serious about it. But think real hard before you make your decision. Think really hard. Because you might not like what you find. First time caller line, you're on the air. Hi.
2: Hi, this is Leonard in Seattle, listening to you on KOMO.
1: Hi, Leonard.
2: Hi. Oh, man, if I want to tell you.
1: All right.
2: This was about 88, 89, while I was in high school. I grew up in Alabama, about good hour and a half drive outside of my hometown. There was this old plantation house, kind of decrepit, falling down, disrepair, way out in the middle of nowhere. You had to go down a dirt road for quite some time to get to it.
1: Sure.
2: There was a kind of a story that, that everybody had heard surrounding this place, that when the Sherman, I think it was, one of the northern generals was coming down, and they were freeing slaves in a lot of the plantation houses. This one family was very adamant and against the idea of having their slaves freed, and actually decided that they would kill them rather than see them freed.
1: Wow.
2: These guys, they went back there, just started slaughtering people, had them chained up to the walls and just killing them.
1: Oh,
2: a few
1: God.
2: Of the people, the slaves, managed to get themselves free, get a hold of some weapons, and started just slaughtering the family.
1: I'll bet.
2: In all, I think something like 50, 55 people just murdered brutally in this one little house and the area surrounding it in that night, and the rest of them just took off. So, you can imagine the angry souls that it would be hanging around this area.
1: Oh, I can indeed.
2: Mm. So one Saturday afternoon, me and some of my buddies had had a couple of beers, and we were thinking, oh, what kind of trouble can we get into? We thought we'd go and, hey, let's go look at that old house, investigate it, see what we can see.
1: Let's go catch us a ghost, Bubba.
2: Exactly, right.
1: All right, all right.
2: So we get out there, and we're looking around the house. It's just decrepit, falling down, just in terrible disrepair.
1: Mm.
2: We go back out around to where the old slave quarters were, these little falling-down cabins and whatnot.
1: Mm-hmm.
2: We get close to this one cabin.
1: Yes.
2: And apparently this, from what happened, I would assume that this is the place where all the killing happened. We walk up to it. We're about to go inside. I put my hand on the door, and that's when the noise starts.
1: Noise? What noise?
2: Screaming, banging on the walls. The whole shack started shaking like an earthquake. Completely freaked us out. Obviously, we didn't go in. We took off running. Cars were about 100 yards away. The weird thing is, the noise didn't get farther away as we were running farther away. It was like the noise was right over our heads. We were running like crazy.
1: Keeping up with you.
2: Exactly. I looked back towards the house and to the shack, and I saw big, bright red eyes looking out this window at us. Oh, man, we left about 3 inches of tire on the road getting out of there. I'm surprised we didn't run into a tree and have a wreck.
1: Well, you could have done that ghost or not, but,
2: That's as scared as I've ever been.
1: And, I take it you didn't go back.
2: Oh, no, we never went back into that area ever again. But,
1: Well, I guess even these days, after a few beers, that'll slow you up, and you just don't suggest that kind of thing anymore.
2: Oh, well, you know, we were pretty darn sober right after the time the house started shaking.
1: Isn't that amazing how the chemical balance of your body can change just like that?
2: Oh, boom. Yeah. Almost immediately.
1: Appreciate the story, sir. Mm. Thank you.
2: Mm-hmm.
1: East of the Rockies, you're on the air. Hello.
3: Good morning, Art. How are you this morning?
1: Well, okay, sort of.
3: My name is Jim. I'm calling from Florida.
1: Yes, Jim.
3: And I'm listening to you on the sky.
1: On the sky?
3: WSKY.
1: WSKY,
3: out of Gainesville.
1: All right, Gainesville, yes.
3: Yes. Golly, where to start? I wrote you a while ago, emailed you, but you were inundated with shadow people emails, so I'm sure you didn't get to mine.
1: Thousands of them.
3: Yes. I listened to the show last night, and it was absolutely fascinating, and I just want to take just a second to tell you how much my wife and I absolutely love your show.
1: Thank you.
3: Huge fans.
1: Thank you.
3: Where to start?
1: The beginning.
3: Yes. Around 1979... I got involved in a haunted house project. When I say haunted house project, I'm talking a theatrical event that would happen every year in my hometown up in Vermont.
1: You mean they put on a play about a haunted house? Or
3: no, we found an old building and we put on a haunted house.
1: Oh.
3: But we didn't realize the building was already occupied.
1: Actually haunted.
3: Oh, yeah. Well, the whole thing was started by the local JCs, and they were just doing it as a fundraiser, and I got yanked in.
1: JCs are usually pretty nice.
3: Oh, yeah. Great bunch of people.
1: Oh, you mean the function, not the haunting.
3: Yeah.
1: Right,
3: great
1: right.
3: Bunch of people were, getting involved, raised a little money for the community, and they pulled me in because they knew I was a makeup artist. And, of course, when you're doing a scary haunted house, you want someone who can do the blood and the gore and all the fun stuff like that. So I got pulled in. So I went to a meeting at this building, and I pull up in front of this thing, and it looked like the Addams Family lived there. It was old. It was an old abandoned school building. Well, not entirely abandoned. Some of the offices were still being used, but it had been built around the turn of the century, very Victorian, two-story redstone kind of building.
1: All right, listen, we've got this mentally pictured. Hold on, we'll do it after the break, all right?
3: Okay, sure.
1: All right, good. Stay right there.

0: Sam, thank you very much. Listen, when you think about it, what better place for hauntings to occur than the yearly haunted house in town? You know, a lot of civic organizations do it for Halloween, right? They all build a haunted house. It goes on in almost every town across America. What better place, particularly over many years, to actually, you know, have the real thing present, the real McCoy, because you'd never be able to separate them, and nobody'd ever believe a word you say, and people can't hear you scream in space. West of the Rockies, you're on the air. Hello.
1: Hi, Art.
0: Hi.
1: This is Marie in Spokane.
0: Hi, Marie.
1: Hi. My story is about a ghost that my husband and I have seen.
0: Both of you?
1: We've both seen it. The first time I saw it was when I had a daughter. She was just a few months old, and my bedroom was across the hall from hers. And I was sitting in there one night, and I looked through my open door into her open door, and in the doorway is this woman dressed in white from top to bottom, and she's kind of glowing, and she's just standing there looking at me. And I kind of looked away and looked back, and she was gone. And I'd seen her a few times after that, and I didn't know what it was. But one night I was talking to my husband, and I kind of hesitantly said that I had seen this. And he says, oh, yeah. Yeah, I've seen her, too. And it was just really odd, and we started calling her the White Woman. And she was dressed in white from head to toe. She kind of looked like it was maybe an old-style nurse uniform.
0: Right.
1: And when we'd see her, she'd just be standing there. I wouldn't feel like there was anything wrong going on. It was like she was protecting the baby. And even when we'd moved, and we'd moved when the baby was about a year old,
0: She moved with you.
1: She moved with us, and she would kind of stand guard over the baby like a...
0: Now, see, that's really, really interesting.
1: Isn't that weird?
0: Yeah.
1: And she, it was like, you know, she was like some stern librarian, you know? She didn't have this smile. She just would just stand there like she was standing guard.
0: I got you.
1: And, you know, now my baby's almost five, and we haven't seen this woman in a few years. But this is my youngest daughter. The same daughter, she used to look around and watch things, kind of like you're saying you have that picture on the web of the baby sitting in the swing.
0: Did you see that?
1: I haven't seen it yet. I was going to look when I got
0: there. You understand, though, what I'm saying. That baby,
1: yeah.
0: That baby is obviously, you can see it in the baby's soul. It's seeing what we're seeing on film.
1: Yeah,
0: really freaky.
1: We had a similar type things with our daughter. I never really looked through pictures of her.
0: Well, then it's obvious what she was seeing, isn't it?
1: She was seeing something, and when she was about two, we'd watch the movie Fairy Tale. We have an older daughter, and we watched it, and she saw the fairies. And after she saw that movie, when she'd look up and look around and watch things moving around, she'd say, fairies, fairies. And she pointed at the fairies, and she was sure she could see fairies, and we'd just say, oh, neat, neat. And she just, it was just very unusual. She's
0: children.
1: Still, yeah, children are very interesting.
0: Yeah, you do yourself a favor, and you go look at that photograph.
1: I will.
0: On page number 2 of the ghost photos, all right?
1: All righty.
0: Thank you. Take care. Yes, indeed. There is no mistake about what that child is seeing. Children's expressions are easy to read, and that one's really easy to read, and it's really easy to see that child sees what the camera has captured. First time caller line, you're on the air. Hi. Hello.
2: Hi.
0: Hi.
2: Where
0: are you?
2: Right now, actually, I'm in holidays in Western Canada.
0: Okay.
2: I'm in skiing in Banff. But, I'm a twin. My parents died when my brother and I were very young. We were raised by our grandfather. We both were in Vietnam, and my brother was killed. That was our understanding. When I was I came home, and about 2 years later, my grandfather died. He and I were living alone in his house. The night that he dies, I'm sitting on the end of my bed, sort of contemplating life, feeling a little bit sorry for myself, and I feel someone sit down next to me.
0: Oh.
2: And put his arm around my shoulder, and it's my grandfather, and he says, "Daniel's alive."
0: Daniel's alive.
2: And Daniel's my brother.
0: I've got you, yes.
2: And I just froze. I didn't know what to think, and I sort of, the next day I had convinced myself that, you know, I'm convincing myself that this is happening, and I tried to blow it off. That night, I was sitting in my grandfather's den on the couch, and I get a feeling, and I look over, I was just eating by myself, and I look over the door. My grandfather's there, and he says, "Daniel's alive, and he's trapped. And you got to go get him."
0: And
2: you get,
0: and he's trapped.
2: He's trapped. And so, this was not too far, not too long after I'd come home, and I did make some trips back, and I was assuming that. I thought he was a POW somewhere.
0: That's what it sounded like, yeah.
2: Yeah, and so I'd made a couple trips. I didn't really tell people what I was doing because I didn't want to get locked up.
0: Clear thinking. So anyway,
2: yeah, so,
0: we don't have a lot of time. So what happened?
2: Okay, so then about a year and a half later, I'm down there again, and I've decided that, you know, I'm not this. This isn't happening. And
0: you mean you're back in Vietnam?
2: Yes.
0: Yes.
2: And that morning, the phone rings in my room. I pick it up. It's my grandfather on the phone, and he says, "He's here. He's alive." Anyway, there's short on time. He was in a Greek Orthodox mission hospital. He was alive. He was he wasn't shot. He'd been in an accident of some sort, and he was in a semi-vegetated state. Anyway,
0: he was, in other words, he was in a coma.
2: Yeah.
0: And your brother was alive. You found him in Vietnam, and he was in a coma.
2: And we bring him home. After we get him out of the hospital at home, he was still. He never completely recovered, but I cared for him at home. The day we got home, and we're getting Daniel up into his room, there was I'm getting emotional just thinking about this. There was a mug that Daniel's made for my grandfather when we were in, I think, grade six or something. And it was sitting on Daniel's nightstand, and it was full of hot grape Kool-Aid. And the significance of that was that Daniel and I would drink hot. We loved it. And we used to pretend that we were drinking coffee like...
0: I know exactly what you're talking about. So,
2: and... yeah, so a couple of years later, 5 years ago, Daniel died, and I was going to sell the house. I had listed it for sale, and anyway, I got a call from the realtor lady. She was a basket case.
0: We only got a few seconds.
2: Okay, and she went around the house. She couldn't open a single door in the house. They were all sealed shut. And she said that my brother had told her that the house wasn't for sale.
0: Well, I'll just let that one stand right where it is. But the clear implication is that somebody on the other side, if it's urgent enough, important enough, can come through in any way it must, telephone, electronically, or in person. So I guess it is possible, if it's really urgent. This is Ghost to Ghost AM. We'll be right back. Up the audio, you know, the streaming audio.
2: Mm-hmm.
0: But apparently you're not having a problem.
2: No, it takes about, well, a few more seconds for it to click in, and then it's on, just like a radio.
0: Cool.
2: I mean, perfectly. I want to throw something at you real quick before I get into my story. What is it about you and your red eyes?
0: Because
2: I have a good story for you.
0: Yeah, I don't really actually want to talk about
2: okay,
0: it.
2: Okay, well, maybe you don't want to hear my story.
0: No, I'll listen to your story. You go right ahead. Let's hear it.
2: Well, it kind of kicked off when you had Gunny on last night. And I'm sure you've probably seen and you've heard people mention the movie already, Amityville.
0: Oh, of course.
2: All right, remember the scene about the red eyes through the window?
0: Yes.
2: Okay. Out of that whole darn movie, that's the only thing that scared the you-know-what out of me. And anyhow, during my school years, going to college, I always thought there was a presence in my room and this kind of thing, and people say, well, you're just dreaming. Well, okay. But why is it when I wake up, it's always right at 3:15 in the morning? You know, just like in the movie. And I thought, nah, it's no big deal. Well, this went on. And like every other night, I'd always wake up right on the dot. And I had one of those illuminated clocks, 3:15 in the morning.
0: Yes.
2: Okay. Several years later, while I'm married, I had the red eyes show up. And
0: I was about to say, waking up at 3:15 or a given time every day is not all that unusual. A lot of people do that.
2: Right.
0: But not the red eyes.
2: Well,
0: how did they show up?
2: Well, in this case, I mentioned Gunny because, I mean, not to go backwards here, but yeah, picture 17 and 18, I've seen those big time.
0: Mm-hmm.
2: But anyhow, he was mentioning how sometimes things will come to you in a dream state or at least you're real relaxed or whatnot. But I was laying in my bed and all of a sudden, it's like, wham, I'm being chased.
0: In bed?
2: I'm in a tunnel with slimy walls.
0: Oh, and all right, so you're suddenly out of your body.
2: Right, and all I see is these red eyes coming at me. And I'm running like, you know what?
0: Yeah, that'll keep you going.
2: Well, I woke up screaming and yelling. My wife thought somebody was in the house. I mean, she just, even the hair on the back of my neck was standing up.
0: Well, this is usually called a nightmare.
2: I know. It's supposed to be a ghost story. Guess what? I look at the clock.
0: 3:15. I could have guessed.
2: And, maybe a month or two later. Not the running or the chasing, but I'm laying in my bed. And, yes, most people say, oh, you just fell asleep. Well, I'm staring at my door, and my closet door, like you were saying, you don't like your open door closets.
0: Right.
2: And I don't know if I was hallucinating. I wasn't drunk, wasn't doing drugs, but I'm going to sleep, I thought. And, boom, there's the ice, just like that.
0: In the closet?
2: Coming out of the closet.
0: Coming out of the closet?
2: No silhouette. Just
0: red eyes coming out of the closet.
2: Just the darn eyes.
0: I'm done with you, sir. I don't want to hear any more of that. Red eyes coming out of a closet. Sorry. That's it. That's where I draw the line. I don't want to hear any more. That is, of all the nightmares that could be, that's the worst. That's something that I, that's just enough. West of the Rockies, you're on the air. Hello.
3: Hello.
0: Hello.
3: I guess it's me. How are you?
0: I'm well. I was all right.
3: I have a ghost experience that changed my life.
0: Oh, well, they usually do. Go right ahead.
3: I took a job as a custodian at a research center in the country. And my first night, this guy, he had a DUI, so he couldn't drive. He wanted me to take him home, and I said, yeah, I would. And we wound up coming home this back way, and he said that he didn't want me to go down this certain street, you know, for fear of ghosts or whatever.
0: Sure.
3: So I went down there anyway.
0: Although that's pretty unusual. I mean, if somebody isn't going to go down a street, I mean, you're on your way somewhere, and it's not usual to give anybody that reason. We're not going to go there because there might be ghosts. Come on.
3: Yeah, this is true. Well, I come up at the stop sign. And at the other stop sign on this street, there's an intersection, and there's a car at the stop sign, too. It's a black car.
0: Yes.
3: And it didn't signal. Then it put on its signal abruptly, and I was at the stoplight. And for some reason, I didn't go. I was supposed to go. Then it was supposed to turn.
0: Yes.
3: And I got goosebumps. I started shivering. And my friend is just talking to me. He's holding a conversation because we just met each other. And I can't go. I'm stuck at the wheel, and I'm just looking at this car. And then finally, for some reason, I started inching out, and the car started inching out too. And I was just trembling, and he was talking to me. And I looked, and in this black car is this woman with this grotesque, wrinkled face just staring at me. Old woman. I mean, it just looked dead. And I looked at my friend, and I go, "What an ugly woman." And he goes, "What are you talking about?" I go, "Don't you see that car right there?" And he goes, I don't see anything. What are you talking about?" And I just kept going. I go, "Do you see me trembling?" And he goes, "No, I don't see anything." Okay, well, this is the first night. The second night, I decided to go down there to try this again. We got on the same road, same night. It's about 3 in the morning, something like that.
0: God.
3: We're driving down.
0: Why would you, wait a minute, why would you possibly go back to the same place again after something that terrifying? Why would you go back?
3: I think it's because he told me he didn't see anything, and maybe I thought I was delusional. I don't know. But I decided to try it again.
0: All right.
3: Maybe I should be a ghost hunter. I don't know.
0: All right.
3: But anyways, the second night, same road, same everything, almost the same spot.
0: Mm.
3: We're driving down, and there's this house on the corner. And we're driving, and we're coming up to this same stoplight, and I start to slow down, and I look, for some reason, I look over at this house, and I look up, and it's a two-story house, and in the second story, there's this room with a red light on. And it looks like it's radiating out the window, almost like, have you ever developed film?
0: Yes, I have.
3: They use
0: yes.
3: the red light. You
0: yes,
3: know, so
0: yes,
3: you
0: yes.
3: You can see? That,
0: right.
3: That light is coming out. And I just stop, and I was like, for some reason, it intrigued me, and I told my friend again, and he saw the light this time. I go, "Do you see that light?" And he's like, "Yeah, I guess it's kind of unusual for someone to be developing film at 3 in the morning, huh?" And he was like, "Yeah, I guess." And we look, and we're looking and staring, and then I see that woman's face in the window, staring back at me.
0: Same woman.
3: The same face. Then I told my friend, "Okay, I'm not delusional. Do you see that?" And he's like, "No, I don't." So we get out of the car, and we go to the house, we knock on the door to make sure that I'm not crazy. And... this old gentleman enters the door. I mean, we wake him up at 3 in the morning. Of course, he's mad, upset.
4: "What the hell are you on, son?"
3: Yeah, pretty much. And, you know, I told him, I said, "Hey, there's, you know, we saw this red light coming out of your second-story house. We just wanted to make sure everything was okay. We didn't want to think we're crazy." And he's like, "What are you talking about?" And we said, "Upstairs, you know, is there someone here?" Or he goes, "No, I live alone." We go, "Do you have a dark room or something?" He goes, "No, I don't have a dark room." I go, "Well, what's upstairs?" He's like, "Nothing really, just, you know, some old keepsakes or something, whatever." And we told him that there was a light on upstairs or this or that. Well, he went upstairs and he said, "Well, nothing's on or this or that." So we said, "Okay." Well, as we're walking back to the car, we look into the orchard, which is behind his house, and there's a light on in the orchard.
0: And?
3: And I go, let's go check it out. So we go walking over to this light, and we keep getting farther and farther into the orchard, and then finally we come across this light.
0: You only got a few seconds.
3: Okay, so my friend goes, "Hey, there's a note." So he picks it up, and he put it in his pocket, and just as he looked up, he goes, "I hear something, do you?" And then I said, "No." So we got back in the car.
0: Real quick.
3: And we're taking off down the street, and I almost hit that woman with the face. And when I got home, we pulled out the note, and it said, "Nice to meet you."
0: Oh. The young and the stupid.

0: we all start laughing hysterically, and all of a sudden there's not three of us laughing, there's four people laughing.
1: Oh, really?
0: Yeah, and we look in this guy, he's dressed just kind of like us, you know, hiking boots, blue jeans, a downfield jacket, but his eyes look like the eyes of a, you know, an animal caught in somebody's headlights.
1: Yeah.
0: And so my buddy Paul goes...
1: I know the look.
0: Right. My buddy Paul goes, who the... are you?
1: Yes.
0: And the guy continues to laugh, gets up, turns around and walks about three steps away and just basically disappears.
1: Oh, my.
0: And being young teenage bravado, right, we're thinking somebody's trying to pull a little trick on us, so we all jump up and we're going to go find this guy. Well, it's too dark to walk in the secluded area without flashlight.
1: No, wait a minute. You know, I could take the somebody's fooling around with us part of this, except for the fact that you just said he disappeared before your eyes.
0: That's
1: not,
0: what we thought,
1: just
0: but
1: you,
0: then, you know,
1: but
0: we're
1: three of you, three of you now.
0: Yeah.
1: Well, that doesn't smack of a high school prank.
0: No, it doesn't, and that's what happened was, after a few minutes, we kind of came back to the fire, and the longer we sat there, the scarier we got.
1: Yeah.

0: to know what actually was said. And what you heard just now, is what actually was said. That is a unedited a version of the actual occurrence on this program. So there you are. For whatever it's worth, I did not trash Michael Reagan. If he wishes to be trashing me, go right ahead, Michael. But I certainly did not trash you. If anything, my friend, you trashed yourself. Enough said. We have business to do here, and we're going to get back to it in a moment. What we're in the middle of right now is very profound. As you all know, and I've said it a number of times now, look at any of our major cities. You will see a pall of dirty air hanging over them. This is not the only effect of burning fossil fuels, which have a which are, of course, a finite item. We're going to run out of them. We need energy. Dr. Meloff has made some incredible allegations regarding the early work of Pons and Flaschmann and some of the institutions that tried peer reviewing that work. He has said quite plainly that these institutions, and I'm quoting, fudged the results in order to squash cold fusion, in order to get, and I hope I'm getting this right, in order to maintain the level of grant money that was being given to the government for hot fusion. This is completely unacceptable. So that you know who you're hearing, let me again tell you, Dr. Meloff has been editor-in-chief and publisher of the bi-monthly Infinite Energy magazine. Cold fusion and new energy technology based in Concord, New Hampshire, with a research lab and publishing facilities in Bow, New Hampshire. He has a Master of Science degree, a Bachelor of Science degree in aeronautical and astronautical, that's correct, engineering from the Massachusetts Institute of Technology, MIT, and a science doctorate in environmental health sciences, air pollution control engineering from Harvard University. With broad experience in high technology engineering at companies including Hughes Research Labs, TASC, the Analytic Science Corporation, and MIT Lincoln Laboratory, he's also had extensive hands-on experience in laboratory settings, more recently in cold fusion. Since 1991, he has worked as a consultant to U.S. corporations doing and planning R&D in cold fusion. He is the author of 3 science books for the general public, including the Pulitzer-nominated book on cold fusion, Fire from Ice, Searching for the Truth Beyond the Cold Fusion Furor. He has taught science journalism at MIT and Boston University. He was chief science writer at the MIT News office when cold fusion erupted. Prior to that, he was a top science writer and broadcaster with the Voice of America in Washington, D.C., and also wrote science and technology articles for magazines and newspapers, including MIT Technology Review and The Washington Post. And I apologize, doctor, for stealing the time away from you. I had to get that on the air.
1: Well, it's quite all right, actually. Looking at another controversy puts human behavior again in perspective.
0: It does.
1: There are a lot of similarities between, I'm not going to get into the details, of course, about that controversy that you just aired, but if the facts are as presented, as I presume they are, it shows how sometimes, or very often actually, human beings do not act in the most ethical manner when embarrassing issues or let's say conflicts of interest occur. In the case of cold fusion, let me spell out what the conflicts of interest were back in 1989. And I want to also tell your listeners that the activities of MIT, Caltech, and other people who claimed negative results, high-profile places that claimed negative results back then, they are of historical importance only. They do not reflect on whether or not there is a reality to cold fusion today, because the experiments that are now published over and over again, the work in Japan, the work in China, Italy, France,

0: Russia, etc., provides overwhelming proof that we are dealing with a new scientific and commercial, emerging commercial reality.
1: All right,
0: however,
1: it
0: set the course in a very negative way back in the spring of 1989.
1: All right, but later on this morning on Good Morning America, there will be a demonstration of a, is it proper to say cold fusion?
0: Yes, the word cold fusion, we have to say this, it's only used because that's the name that originated back then, that there might be a nuclear-type reaction akin to, let's say, the hot fusion reaction which occurs in stars.
1: All right, this will be a water heater,
0: practical,
1: this is what I've been asking for, some sort of practical device that actually demonstrates the process works. So they're going to bring a water heater out that has been operating now for how long?
0: Months, since February. You have to understand, by the way, this is a rather significant event in that it represents one company of many coal fusion companies now, dozens or hundreds, but a handful of companies within the United States that are perfecting this technology and have reached levels of hundreds to even, in some cases, thousands of watts experimentally, not always with consistency. But here's an instance which apparently, I'm saying apparently since I have not personally tested this device, I look forward to doing it, has hundreds of watts capability, definitely verging on the kind of technology that for many years now, since we knew cold fusion was real, we predicted would occur.
1: Is it economically viable?
0: Absolutely is going to be economically viable. This energy source is immensely powerful. First of all, the fuel cost is essentially zero.
1: Zero?
0: Zero. And what do I mean by zero?
1: Yes, what do you mean?
0: What I mean is this. The capital cost of the equipment, of course, will be something. When cold fusion technology is finally on the market, as it will be, okay, we will have installations that cost no more than when the mass production takes over than your ordinary oil burner or gas burner or whatever else you're using today. But there will be no deliveries of oil. There will be no deliveries of natural gas, no meter for electricity. There might be some periodic incidental changes of materials. And we do not believe, by the way, that the materials required for advanced cold fusion technology will use precious metals such as palladium necessarily. It might be involved, but unlikely to be limiting the process. It will be simply the changing of certain filters, incidental matters of this sort, normal upkeep. But the fuel cost will be zero. I cannot emphasize that enough. Water is essentially free.
1: Right?
0: That's what we're talking about. Now, the implications of that were clear on day one. In fact, all the news media back in the spring of 1989 asserted that fact. It was clear that if Pons and Fleischmann were correct, which was the only issue at hand, not politics, not how well they announced their claims or whether it was a news conference or not a news conference, only issue at hand on the table in 1989 should have been, do they have a valid claim? Now, the shocking news is this. Numerous people began in the spring of 1989 to report positive data. And this was all filtering in and inundating the Department of Energy panel that was so-called investigating this business. Instead, what the Department of Energy did with that data was to trash it utterly. What they did was a kangaroo court with biased witnesses.
1: And what was that date, by the way, 89?
0: 89. The report issued almost immediately. The summer of 89, they had their conclusion. They finalized the report in the fall of 89.
1: Doctor, hold on. We're at the bottom of the hour. We'll be right back. Dr. Maloff is my guest. I'm Art Bell. This is CBC.

0: Art Bell is taking calls on the Wild Card Line at 702-727-1295. That's 702-727-1295. First-time callers can reach Art Bell at 702-727-1222. 702-727-1222. Now, here again, Art Bell.
1: Good morning, everybody. Music is good. It soothes, you know, when you're simmering, it soothes. I could accept the fact that perhaps the oil companies, with all their power, the energy companies, the utility companies, would want to suppress something like cold fusion. But to imagine cold fusion was, in essence, back then anyway, killed because of jealousy over grant money is almost too much to bear. And that is exactly the story that we've been hearing from Dr. Maloff. And we're going to get back to him right now. Doctor, I've got a fax here that asks at some point, could you please discuss this form of energy production as it relates to the second law of thermodynamics? In other words, entropy, you cannot break even, as in decay. And then he goes on to say, believing exactly what you're saying, I wonder how many people out there actually realize what all this means on many levels. It is indeed astounding news.
2: Yes, but let me try to address that question. A very appropriate and interesting question. Actually, the first law of thermodynamics, the energy conservation law, is the one that is in reality, much more important on this issue.
1: All right.
2: Cold fusion. When you have any device that appears to give more energy out than you're putting in,
1: mm-hmm.
2: you begin to wonder, well, am I making a mistake of some sort
1: of
2: in my calculations or my analysis of the system? Now, let me point out, there are systems today that if you did not understand how they worked, you would say that the conservation of energy was being violated. I'll give you a very simple example. All nuclear power plants today. If you did not know that a nuclear power plant had a nuclear reaction going on in the metal rods of uranium and so forth, you would see water going in one side of the nuclear plant at one temperature, cold, and coming out hot on the other side and seeing its steam generating and generating electricity.
1: Right.
2: You'd say, my God, this plant is violating the first law of thermodynamics, conservation of energy.
1: Sure.
2: Well, of course, we don't say that because we understand that a nuclear reactor, fission nuclear reactors,
1: right.
2: which is we all are familiar with, it works by known principles. But if you did not know that, if you brought that back to the 19th century...
1: It would be magic.
2: It would be magic. And you would, and the people in the 19th century would say of this wonder, they would say, where is the coal? Where is the oil? Where is the wood? Where is the smoke coming out of the stack?
1: And then they would probably strap the scientist who claimed
2: right.
1: to have invented it to a
2: right.
1: wood pole and burn him alive.
2: Right. Now, that's exactly what we're talking about with cold fusion. We're talking about a new type of energy that happens not to produce deadly radiation, thankfully, that happens to produce stupendous energy density. The energy density in these, that is the concentration of energy in some of these cold fusion cells, experimental and otherwise, is quite large. It is thousands of watts per cubic centimeter. That is, something about the size of your thumb would contain energy of thousands of watts of power. Now, that is big. This is a very concentrated form. It is not producing deadly radiation. The big mystery about cold fusion has been, since 91, when we almost any serious person looking at the data would have to say that it was either certainly true or was building strongly in that direction. Now it's 100% certain because we have not only extremely good technical papers on it showing the evidence clearly by extremely good organizations, but we have the beginnings of commercial products.
1: All right, most people, I think, have a basic understanding mm-hmm. of a nuclear reactor and the mm-hmm. fusion process.
2: The fission process.
1: How do we delineate and explain the difference between that and what apparently is going on with cold fusion?
2: All right, let's give a tiny, non-technical as we can,
1: Thank
2: tutorial.
1: You. Yes.
2: Fission nuclear power began with in most people's minds, the atomic bomb that was dropped on Hiroshima and Nagasaki.
1: Sure.
2: Okay, that is uranium or plutonium, obtained a particular isotope of uranium, U-235, which had to be separated and concentrated in the Manhattan Project, a great tour de force. That is a power whereby a large, massive atom, such as uranium, is split. And nature provides this technique very simply. You just take a batch of uranium, make it pure enough and small enough, and smash it together with ordinary explosives, and you will get a chain reaction which splits many uranium atoms,
1: mm-hmm.
2: and then you get a bomb.
1: And releases the energy all at once.
2: And releases it all at once.
1: Mm-hmm.
2: When you do it in a fission reactor, such as the power plants that we have around the country today, you do it slowly. Fission occurs slowly in a controlled manner, such that it doesn't explode. It has no possibility of exploding in a bomb-like state. There are some hazards involved, but nonetheless, in the U.S. at least, it's been fairly benign.
1: All right.
2: Okay? Now, there's another form of nuclear energy that people have known about. Not fission, not the splitting of heavy atoms, but the joining of light atoms. As in hydrogen. Now, that's what the sun is apparently doing. In the core of the sun, where it's 20 million degrees...
1: An ongoing hot fusion.
2: Hot fusion reaction caused readily by the fact that the sun is enormous. It has gravitational containment of the fusion reaction, and so it burns for billions of years. Not burns, literally, but fuses. Hydrogen becomes helium. Okay? Helium is a different type of element.
1: Right.
2: There's a change in elements.
1: Right.
2: That's fusion. Now,
1: Okay. Fusion
2: is also used in hydrogen bombs, in thermonuclear bombs, the kind we have in our arsenal, the ones that are 1,000 times as powerful as the Hiroshima bomb.
1: The really big bangs.
2: The really ones that could, if they ever were released, one single bomb would take out a city easily. Okay?
1: Okay.
2: Now, that's hot fusion. And the other kind of hot fusion, of course, is what the government has supported for over four decades at universities, which is a tour de force to mimic the stars, to make a controlled fusion reaction.
1: And to try to contain it, I take it with
2: magnetic fields.
1: Magnetic fields.
2: Mm-hmm. And things of this sort. Now, let me just tell you, to show what I hope people will perceive as my integrity, I am a man of integrity, I always supported that. I always thought it was a good idea to put research money into that process, even if it were to cost a lot of money.
1: No, it makes sense.
2: You have a potentially infinite supply of water,
1: certainly,
2: energy,
1: certainly.
2: It would be wonderful if we could get to the goal.
1: All right. Where are we now, presently, with the hot fusion technology? I've heard reports that they've achieved it for very tiny amounts of instant portions of a second or something or another.
2: Yep.
1: Where are we?
2: We are nowhere, okay? There is no chance that this technology of hot fusion is ever going to produce a practical reactor. I say practical. I know my engineering judgment tells me, of course, if they were given enough money, decades from now, we might have a very large football field size or a very large complex reactor that indeed would be a central station producing electricity. Give them enough billions, they'll do it.
1: Uh-huh.
2: Right?
1: Yes.
2: But cold fusion, of course, if it's real, and if, I believe there's no question that it's real, it's being commercialized at this point, is so much better, that is, it doesn't produce deadly radiation as hot fusion would if it worked.
1: May I ask a question about hot fusion?
2: Yeah.
1: With fission, as you pointed out, there's not really a great danger of explosion.
2: Mm-hmm, mm-hmm.
1: Of course, there could be the China syndrome, there could be meltdowns and so forth. But generally, there is not the risk of a gigantic explosion. There certainly could be the poisoning of people if materials Chernobyl. With the hot fusion process, assuming that you could get a plant going,
2: mm-hmm.
1: would there be a danger that would exceed the fission process?
2: No, a hot fusion plant, if one were to be built, and I'm sure they will never be built at this point, would not be a danger of meltdown or explosion. There would be highly radioactive materials. That's something that the hot fusion people don't ordinarily advertise.
1: Suppose the magnetic containment failed. What would occur?
2: Nothing in particular. There would be the escape of the radioactive tritium fuel, which wouldn't be good, but it wouldn't be nearly as bad, in my opinion, from what I understand, as a fission plant problem.
1: All right, so hot fusion would be good if we could get it, but we don't have it, and there's no realistic...
2: Well, you can't
1: opportunity for us to have it in the near future. Therefore, we get to cold fusion. Now, they are going to bring out on Good Morning America, assuming they run the piece after we've done all this, in the morning, they're going to bring out a water heater.
2: Mm-hmm.
1: This water heater has been operating for some time now, independent of what?
2: Well, they have had input power to it. You have to understand that. Ultimately, coal fusion devices will be self-contained. There will be no connection to the grid. The grid is going to wither. In my opinion, as an engineer, and seeing the implications of this technology, there's no doubt at all that taken to its logical conclusion, which will begin to happen in the next several years, certainly the first decade of the next century, we're going to see, in my opinion, an explosion of this if it is a technology, if it is not suppressed by other means, which it could be.
1: All right. I want to know, how much electrical input does this water heater need to operate?
2: Okay. The one they have today,
1: yes.
2: Since I do not have the technical specifications yet, I cannot say, but I can say what I have seen before of their technology. Here's the way it works. They have had little tiny cells demonstrated at various symposia and coal fusion meetings and commercial exhibits, which have, let's say, 1 watt of input power and several tens of watts of output power running continuously. And any engineer with an electric meter measuring the input current and voltage, and measuring the temperature in and the temperature out, could easily determine that the output was about 30 or so times the input power.
1: All right. Now we get to matters of measurement. Art, would you please ask the doctor if this overunity is merely pointing out an error in units, i.e., perhaps a unit of electricity is not equal to a unit of heat?
2: That's a very interesting concept, but it is not. I'm glad to say that there's no mistake here, okay? I'll give you another example. My colleague Jed Rothwell, at one of the meetings in which a clean energy technology cell was being run, one of the earlier versions,
1: yes.
2: They had 1.4 watts of electrical power going into the cell. And this was in a hotel suite.
1: Yes.
2: Out of the business end of the cell,
1: yes.
2: With a heat transfer piece of equipment, was coming something on the order of 1,300 watts. Now, it was only going for several hours in that condition, and it was sufficient to make the hotel suite very uncomfortable. It was like a hairdryer from 1.4 watts. Now, 1.4 watts is on the order of a small nightlight, or less.
1: Yeah.
2: So you don't get a hairdryer heating effect, I'm sure most of your listeners would agree, from 1.4 watts.
1: I agree.
2: There's no mistake. Now, the issue has to do with power and energy. Now, the energy is the interesting thing. Power is just what you measure on one instant. Okay, it's 1,000 times the input power, and that's impressive. But, you know, a match can do that.
1: Instantaneously.
2: Instantaneously,
1: yes.
2: But it won't go on indefinitely.
1: Right, and now, this is a continuing process. This cold fusion is a continuing process.
2: Right. Now, Motorola tested one of the Patterson cells, and I'm very impressed with the results because what they did is they got it up to temperature, 65 degrees centigrade, water going in, and there was some electric power going in, and there was 60 degrees centigrade, going into the cell, and 75 degrees centigrade water coming out. With a little bit of electric power in, it was producing about 20 watts. However, they then turned off the input power when it came up to speed, and it went on then, this little tiny cell, with that same temperature difference, with no input power, zero input electricity, for days. I have the data, and we published it in Infinite Energy Magazine, showing that at least for 11 hours it was dead on straight.
1: So in other words, here you have a device that once the input power is cut off, you have an obvious documented continuing process underway.
2: Exactly. And there can be no mistake when you have water flowing through a hot object. If it is a trivial effect, if it was just like a hot rock placed into a water stream, the water, as any of your listeners would know, should cool the hot rock, and that should be the end of it, and the process should stop, and there should be no temperature difference between input and output. But there is a temperature difference, and this effect has been seen over and over and over again in cold fusion. This is no joke. Now, furthermore, nuclear changes have been seen. here's where we have the evidence of the process going on.
1: All right.
2: There is no doubt about that.
1: What occurs?
2: Well, a whole host of things occurred. To ask what is cold fusion is about the same as asking what is chemistry at the beginning of chemistry.
1: Mm-hmm.
2: If you were to say what is chemistry in the beginning of, let's say, the 19th century, you know, it would be like asking for an encyclopedia. We are seeing art just the tip of an iceberg. In one instance, some excellent Japanese work and American work by the Navy people at the Naval Surface Weapons Center in California, China Lake, they have seen helium as a production. Professor Arata in Japan, who, by the way, was one of the original hot fusion people, now firmly in the cold fusion camp, he has seen in recent excellent publications helium-4 produced, that is the ordinary form of helium that you find in toy balloons,
1: sure.
2: And another form of helium called helium-3,
1: yes.
2: Which is extremely rare on Earth. So when you see it in an experiment, you know, my God, we're producing a new element from hydrogen.
1: So in other words, in the process of cold fusion,
2: mm-hmm.
1: They're finding helium-3.
2: And helium-4.
1: And helium-4.
2: But also in these Patterson cells and in other cells, such as Professor Dash in Oregon, and Dr. Mizuno in Japan, and a number of other people we could cite, they are seeing the changes in heavy metals. Now, in the case of the Patterson cell, where you have metal coating these plastic beads, what you get are changes in the thin metal, which have been looked at by Dr. Miley of Nuclear Engineering at the University of Illinois, and they find dramatic changes. They are quite akin, in a way, to fission, but one important difference. They are not radioactive.
1: Benign. They're benign.
2: Benign. So it is like the gift of the gods. I have to say that. It is like, what could be better than finding an omnipresent fuel that we don't have to fight over, namely water?
1: Actually, it does get better because it is my understanding, and you're going to have to explain this, that it is possible to take some of the high-level waste we have, which, by the way, they plan to store next to me out here,
2: mm-hmm.
1: Or in New Mexico.
2: Yes.
1: And in this cold fusion process, somehow
2: mm-hmm.
1: Cause it, and I'm not a scientist, so I don't know where
2: disappear.
1: I'm going to cause it to disappear, to decay.
2: To transmute quickly and cheaply. That is the other thing that the Good Morning America show should reveal, because we know they've done this and we know they filmed it. They take uranium and thorium, which are both radioactive. This is not high-level waste, by the way, that they used in these experiments, but it's just the principle in any event. It could be done for high-level waste. You take the uranium and thorium, you put it on Patterson beads, and you apply this very minor, very benign electricity,
1: yes.
2: And you get, within a period of hours, you get a reduction, a substantial reduction of the radioactivity.
1: Where is the
2: thorium?
1: Where is the energy going, Doctor?
2: Well, only God knows, or the theorists know. By the way, there are dozens of theories to try to explain this. But I am convinced that we must get back to the fundamentals of science, which is data is much more important than theory.
1: And grants. All right, Doctor, hold on. You've got plenty of time. Relax. We'll come back, and when we do, we'll go to the phones. Thank you. So in other words, here is a process, ladies and gentlemen, that will allow virtual free energy, and, by the way, as sort of a side benefit, will give us an opportunity to get rid of some of that awful, poisonous stuff that otherwise we're going to have to store for hundreds of thousands of years. Do you understand the implications of what you're hearing? This is CB.

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1: It is. I'm Art Bell, and it is great to be here. My guest is Dr. Eugene Maloff, and if you would like to ask him a question, we're about to open the phone lines. Love to have you join us. So pick up the telephone and call. To Dr. Eugene Maloff, who is editor-in-chief of Infinite Energy Magazine. And by the way, if you go to my website, you will see a link to the Good Doctor's website where you can get much more information on that which we are discussing this morning. So I suggest you do that. Of course, we have our webcam up there. I'm presently trying to reconnect to it right now. And you'll be able to see the show in progress as well as go to Dr. Maloff's website. All that in mind, we're about to go to the phones. So if you have questions, and remember, later today on ABC's Good Morning America, if everything goes well, and I presume that it will, they're going to bring out a water heater that for the first time nationally in this sort of a forum is going to demonstrate exactly what we have been talking about this morning. It should be quite a moment. Now, we don't know for sure which hour this demonstration is going to occur, but we believe it may be in the first hour. To be on the safe side, if you can't watch, I would tape the entire thing. It usually begins about 7 a.m. in whatever local time zone you happen to be in. That may be different in mountain time zones. As the famous saying goes, check your local listings. Dr. Maloff, are you there?
2: I sure am.
1: All right. How about a few questions from the audience?
2: Love to take them.
1: Here they come. First time caller line, you're on the air with Dr. Eugene Maloff. Hi.
3: Greetings, Art, and the doctor from the Internet.
1: Where are you, sir?
3: I'm in cyberspace.
2: Okay.
1: All right.
3: I'm on your website, and when you do get a chance, tell us exactly where that link is. The Need More Energy seems to go to health food, not to the doctor's site.
1: If you would please turn your audio down.
3: Oh, I'm sorry. I'm on a cell phone. I'll try to keep my voice down.
1: No. I meant the radio program going on in the background, sir.
3: Oh, I have it all the way off.
1: All right. Go ahead. Do you have a question?
3: Just blown away by the subject, unbelievable effect on world economics and structure, the wealth, power, military.
2: If
3: the doctor has a chance to respond to a couple of these different topics at some point later on, maybe.
2: Sure.
3: The effect on space-based, space-bound payloads.
2: Oh, wonderful.
3: whether or not the machine feeds itself perpetual motion. How pure the sample that may be required, and the real safety issues for such things as combustion engines and other smaller applications for that sort of thing.
2: Right.
3: I really am very excited about it. My uncle was actually at both Hiroshima and Nagasaki. He was the radar man.
2: Uh-huh.
3: And I'd always looked forward to a time when atomic energy could, in a safe way, possibly be unleashed in a different format.
2: Well, here it is.
3: And it just seems like it's it. Is Joan London and the other fellow going to just be blown away by this? Is it that revolutionary that all the energy companies will just flip?
1: Actually, that's a very good question because I understand this has already been taped. In other words, is that correct or is
2: that
1: it?
2: That is correct. This probably won't be a very big segment, but as TV goes, my understanding it might be something like a 4 or 5 minute segment. As I say, it's been done in the past with lesser performance, talked about and verified by other scientists on Good Morning America about a year ago and also on Nightline. But it is being followed closely, and now we're seeing a rather quantum leap because of two things. We're seeing not only a much higher performance level over a long period of time, but we're also seeing what Art earlier mentioned, the transmutation of elements, that is taking radioactivity, okay, which indubitably exists in the system at the start, and then goes down, is dramatically reduced over a period of time, hours, not billions of years, and we get rid of the radioactive waste.
1: It's incredible.
2: By the way, they're not the only people that have done this. There are some other groups that we will be reporting on in Infinite Energy, in magazine. We have concrete evidence in hand that this process of reducing radioactivity that is transmuting elements, which I would call the back door of cold fusion, the opposite side of it, has occurred. The data seems to me to be without question, is extremely carefully done, and I have no doubt about it at all. It has enormous implications for the state of Nevada, to say the least.
1: Yes, sir. He also asked about our space program.
2: Let's go back to that. Space exploration will be revolutionized, no question. I've written about this many times, and what we will see at the bare minimum are small, compact units. We do not need solar power that go into space stations, go into space capsules to take care of the routine energy needs. Therefore, we won't need all that much generating equipment, such as big solar panels that we have now in space stations. But the more exciting thing is this. Given that we have already developed so-called ion engines, these are engines that expel propellants at very high velocity electrically, all that's been lacking is a source of electricity. Now, they were planning to use fission reactors, ordinary nuclear fission reactors in space, but of course that's politically untenable and probably not wise anyway. So now we have a compact source potentially emerging here with this no radiation quality and yet very high power density. So this will revolutionize electric engine, ion engine propulsion, which will allow the solar system to open up. You see, these engines are very slow in accelerating things, but once they get up to speed, they're extremely efficient. It will allow the space frontier to expand enormously. And that's just the beginning. There was another question there.
1: He asked about sample purity.
2: Oh, sample purity. Well, that is a big issue now in some of the systems, the palladium ones in particular. Pons and Fleischmann had the great misfortune of starting with the most difficult system. The ones that go today seem to be far more robust, very forgiving. And one would then say, the skeptical person would say, well, since there isn't all that much in a way of sophistication on some of these electrochemical cold fusion systems, why wasn't it seen before?
1: Indeed.
2: Very simple answer. Wasn't looked for. No one expected it.
1: All right. To the phones again. Wild card line, you're on the air. Hi.
2: Mm-hmm.
1: Hello.
4: Hi, this is Dan in Virginia.
1: Yes, sir. Hey,
4: yes, Dr. Maliff, I had a chance to see a demonstration last year in Philadelphia.
2: Mm-hmm.
4: There was a group called Better World Technology,
2: mm-hmm.
4: and they had demonstrated what is known as Brown's gas.
2: Mm-hmm.
4: Are you familiar with that?
2: Yes, I've heard of Brown's gas. In fact, I've recently talked to people whom I consider to be very sane, credible engineers who work with Brown's gas up in Canada. I had not followed the Brown's gas issue very much, but they're not claiming, in that case, over unity, that is, more energy out than in.
4: Right.
2: Brown's gas, which is apparently a very unusual combination of oxygen and hydrogen split from water in a special way,
4: right.
2: The flame of this gas has some very unusual properties, apparently. Now, I have not personally tested it. I'm looking forward to testing it in the near future when I see these systems. But apparently what happens is that the flame, this amazing flame coming out of
4: Brown's
2: gas.
4: It's brighter than the sun. It's brighter than the sun.
2: Yes, but the gentleman who I consider to be a very reliable person testified to me personally, coming to my laboratory here in New Hampshire. He said, look, you can take this flame and you can draw it across your hand. It will not scorch you.
4: Absolutely.
2: And yet, an inch or two later, it crosses a piece of thin stainless steel. It'll cut right through it.
1: What?
2: Obviously, that's shocking.
1: What?
2: What?
1: How can that be?
4: It just works on the my understanding of it is that it works on the particular heat temperature of each particular object.
2: Well, let's be clear about something. We do not know how this works. Let's for the sake of argument, let's say it does work. Okay, let's say that demonstration is a reality. I would like to see it myself to be absolutely sure of this reality.
4: Oh, sure.
2: All right. I don't believe that it cuts. I won't believe it until I physically see it and measure it.
4: Well,
2: but since I have talked now, finally, in only recent weeks, to someone I consider an authority on this, I didn't know about him before, and since he, to my face, told me that, Gene, yes, it works this way, you can do this, I will, for the sake of suspend disbelief for a few minutes here, say that it works.
1: All right, let's say it does work. How could it work?
2: Okay. Well, let me make a speculation here and tie it in with cold fusion. Much of what's happening with cold fusion is quite mysterious. Why there should be nuclear reactions at room temperature is a very big mystery, because the nuclei, the positively charged nuclei of atoms, repel each other. That's why we don't see it willy-nilly happening all the time, changes of elements happening right in front of our eyes.
1: So the actual truth is, if I were to try and pin somebody down, they would not be able to answer where this energy comes from. They really couldn't answer that ultimate question.
2: Okay, there is not in the cold fusion community a general agreement as to how to explain the energy source. The general consensus view, however, there is a somewhat of a consensus view on the following point, that it is nuclear reactions, okay, because the nuclear products have definitely been seen. There's absolutely no question about that. So there are nuclear reactions involved. They do not produce intense radiation. That's another thing. So there are really two miracles here. Why is the nuclear reaction occurring at all?
1: Yes.
2: And two, if it is occurring, which of course it is occurring by our evaluation, why is it not producing deadly lethal radiation the way ordinary hot fusion?
1: Indeed.
2: And that is, we are faced with a double miracle. We're faced with new types of nuclear changes. Now, I would suggest that perhaps, it's just a speculation, perhaps in the case of Brown's gas, ordinary monatomic hydrogen produced somehow in this very unusual and yet simple process goes into the nuclei of other atoms in the metal. For some reason, it doesn't go into the nuclei in your hand easily. But let's say in tungsten or in steel, as I've heard, when it does cut steel quite nicely, it perhaps produces something akin to a nuclear reaction and obviously melts the steel. Now, that's just a speculation, and I don't want to be held to that, because I haven't even seen the process itself.
1: All right, Doctor. May I ask you about one other thing?
2: Sure.
1: That I've been very curious about? There are a lot of people talking about something called zero-point energy.
2: Yes.
1: An energy that is apparently all around us,
2: mm-hmm.
1: in space,
2: yes.
1: Around us as we speak.
2: It is real.
1: It is real?
2: It is definitely real. It has been measured, most recently by a researcher who is now at Los Alamos National Laboratory. He was formerly in the state of Washington, I believe. Zero-point energy is no big deal in the sense that it has been part and parcel of ordinary quantum mechanics. That is, there's this energy fluctuation in space pervading space, and it can be measured as a force. It can produce a force, these fluctuations in the quantum level, very much below the size of atoms and particles, does express itself as a force when objects get very close, and that has been measured. Now, what has not been accepted readily is that this source of energy could be tapped. That is, it could be taken and used, because it's sort of like a warm bath. If you have a warm bath,
1: yes.
2: You can't, and everything is sort of the equal temperature around you. The room is warm, and the bath is warm, and everything is warm. You can't generate electricity with a uniform temperature. That's sort of a law of thermodynamics. So people, by analogy, are quite amazed when you tell them, you know, we might be able to extract some of this energy from space itself. You know, this energy which you say is really there and which has been measured. That throws them, because what it looks like then, of course, is a perpetual motion machine.
1: Do you remember, Doctor, when a shuttle mission went up,
2: mm-hmm.
1: and released a long tether?
2: Yep.
1: And as a matter of fact, it was a mishap,
2: mm-hmm.
1: and there was so much energy apparently produced,
2: mm-hmm.
1: that it literally burned the tether in two.
2: It was an unexpected event, indeed.
1: An unexpected event. My question is, Doctor, where did that energy come from?
2: Okay. I cannot comment on that particular episode because I'm not well-versed in it. I'd prefer not to. It might have something to do with zero-point energy. It might
1: mm-hmm.
2: not. It might be a very conventional explanation.
1: Mm-hmm.
2: But what I do know is this. I do know that there are some excellent technical papers published in the peer-reviewed literature that state there is no objection on fundamental reasons of what we think we know about physics to oppose the idea that we could get energy from the vacuum. Now, there are several devices that we've written about in our magazine that other that are patented, and they're high-quality people. These are not fly-by-nights. These are not charlatans, and they're not self-deluded. These people have measured what appears to be electrical power from the vacuum.
1: From the vacuum.
2: They're generating electric power right now. Dr. Paolo and Alexandra Correa have small devices that generate electric power.
1: This goes back it goes back to Tesla, doesn't it?
2: It does. It's similar to various claims made earlier in the century. I am of the opinion that some of these claims of energy tapping from space are real. Now, if that's true, we own the stars. If cold fusion is just, quote, a nuclear reaction, a benign nuclear reaction, we own the solar system. If zero-point energy is being tapped and producing electric power, we own the stars. We can go to the stars easily at that point.
1: Okay. Well, let me understand something. At the orbital position of the shuttle, when it released the tether,
2: yes,
1: there was essentially no atmosphere present. In
2: very,
1: other words,
2: very, very thin.
1: They were in a vacuum, essentially.
2: Very, very thin.
1: Very so thin as to be hardly measurable. So to get the amount of electrical energy at the other end of that tether to blow the fuses, which they did, they blew circuit breakers and everything else as that thing literally severed itself, that energy had to come from somewhere.
2: Well, you see, they were relying on, my understanding is, and it's limited at this point, I would like to investigate it more, is that it came from electric fields around the Earth was the intent to be tapped. Okay, the normal magnetic fields.
1: Yes.
2: But whether it was more energy coming out than could be accounted for by normal understanding.
1: The motor concept, right?
2: Right.
1: Right. All right, Doctor, hold on. We'll get right back to you. Dr. Eugene Maloff is my guest. I'm Art Bell, and you are listening to the Independent American CBC Radio Network.

0: Art Bell is taking calls on the Wildcard Line at 702-727-1295. That's 702-727-1295. First-time callers can reach Art Bell at 702-727-1222. 702-727-1222. Now, here again, Art Bell.
1: Once again, here I am. You don't want to miss Good Morning America this morning. There is going to be a demonstration of a water heater that operates using the cold fusion process, or a variation of the cold fusion process, or a variation of the Patterson cell process. You don't want to miss it. What is at stake? Everything is at stake. So you don't want to miss that. Now, my guest is Dr. Eugene Meloff. Doctor, are you there?
2: I am here.
1: All right. On my first time caller line, which means he's paying for the call himself, I've got somebody from Belize in Central America.
2: Wonderful.
1: Hello there, sir. You're on the air. You're in Belize, huh?
3: Yeah, good morning, Art. Good morning, Doctor. I was just listening to your last portion before the break about the tether in space and what kind of energy could have been created there. Mm-hmm. We know that something happened, as you were discussing, but what we don't know is why haven't they tried it again to find out what happened? Mm-hmm. Why isn't there any more experimentation with that?
2: Well, I don't know. That's something I really would like to get more into. You know, there are so many things happening. It's hard to... So many anomalies that one sees when one opens the big blue ones, you begin to realize that many things that you previously thought were on solid ground may not be, such as a tether in space. If an anomaly occurred there, an unexpected power burst that conventional electrical theory cannot explain, if that is the case, I don't know that that's the case, but let's say it is the case.
3: Well, it's true, too, that we don't understand electricity to its full extent, but it would seem to me that with NASA sending up so many shuttles mm-hmm. on regular missions, mm-hmm. why not try it again?
2: Oh, yes.
1: I have to agree, and then there's one more thing. Obviously, they did not expect this result. Whatever engineering they did to be able to try and draw a predicted amount of electricity mm-hmm. and use it. So whatever occurred was obviously unexpected. That would be a fair observation, considering the thing broke in half.
2: Yes.
3: Agreed, but why not try it again to see if that same anomaly occurred?
1: I absolutely agree with you. And by the way, what are you doing in Belize?
3: I'm an entertainer.
1: Good. See,
3: I'm living in balmy mosquito island down here called San Pedro Ambergris Key.
1: I see.
3: And enjoying it immensely.
1: All right. Well, I thank you very much for the call, and it's well pointed out. And now that I've taken care of that gentleman, Doctor, rest for a moment. We'll be right back to you. Doctor, in this field of cold fusion, zero-point energy, mm-hmm. How much hucksterism is going on?
2: Well, we're in the business of trying to separate the wheat from the chaff. There is a lot of hucksterism going on, and I regret to say that. Of course, it gets confused. The good stuff does get confused, which is why we make a very strenuous effort to separate what we can test and see and have other independent investigation support. But I will tell you this. The bottom line is that there is absolutely no doubt that there are over-unity processes that are of immense importance that will rely on effectively free fuel, such as cold fusion processes that use water as a basis, very tiny amounts of fuel being consumed, and other things such as the Korea device in Canada and ones that may approach it in their heretical performance, generating electricity, generating over-unity effects from God knows where. By the way, there's a whole other class, which we call cavitation devices. These are devices that produce intense bubbles in water, like the cavitation that you experience on ship's propellers. There's a phenomenon called sonoluminescence, which is the emission of light.
1: Right. As you watch, if you go out, for example, as I do on cruises, and you go out at night, they have great big screws that propel these big cruise ships, and the cavitation process produces a glow in the water behind the ship.
2: Yes. Well, I'm not exactly familiar with the glow behind the ship, maybe the other things involved, but definitely cavitation bubbles produce light emission. And this emission is extremely difficult to explain by ordinary theories. One of the latest theories is that it indeed extracts energy from space. There's some very sane technical papers on that. We personally have tested devices that use cavitation, and they appear to be over unity. We are hearing about more and more of these that do produce in a very simple system, quite frankly. You know, a spinning rotor with holes in it, for example, running at close tolerances, producing more heat output than electric power required to spin the turbine.
1: All right, so when real honesty is called for, whichever process we're talking about, of the ones that really do or can be proven to work, we don't really know why they work. We don't really know where the energy is coming from.
2: But it is real. You see, we have to get back...
1: I understand. I'm just trying to clarify a point that we don't really understand where the energy is coming from.
2: Except in the case of cold fusion, it is getting to be pretty clear now that nuclear changes attend them. That is, the nuclear changes are occurring. There's no doubt about it. In fact,
1: yes, I understand that. But even listening to you, you can't quite fully explain why.
2: Right. There are certain, but now you have to understand that we've had many international meetings on coal fusion. There'll be the seventh international one next spring in Vancouver, by the way, April 19th through the 24th. And at these meetings, you have contending theorists within the coal fusion field battling with various ideas. But what they are all in agreement on is that we are dealing with a real subject. This is in contrast to the appalling neglect the scientific community at large is giving to this subject, which was, of course, launched and masterminded by what you'd have to call bigoted scientists. People with vested interests, not only vested interests in hot fusion, by the way, but vested interests intellectually.
1: I'm so sick of vested interests, period. Back to the phone lines. Wildcard line, you're on the air. Good morning with Dr. Maloff.
4: Good morning, Mr. Bell. I started to say Dr.
2: Good morning.
1: No.
4: While I was waiting, I have to tell you, waiting to come on the air, when you said, "Are you overweight?" I instantly sucked in my gut. I've been fighting the battle of the bulge. I've been meaning to send for that product instead of starving myself half to death all the time.
1: Okay.
4: Doctor, good morning, sir.
2: Good morning.
4: I have two things. First of all, I find it fascinating about this water heater because I recall in the 1950s when they came out with a new device so they wouldn't explode, that shut-off device. And now it's the water heater once again.
2: Well, I don't know what shut-off device you're talking about and what type of energy were you talking about.
4: Well, the water heaters would build up so much heat that they could explode.
2: Oh, yes.
4: And then they developed a shut-off valve and reached a certain heat level.
2: Certain pressure.
4: Yes, sir. Mm-hmm. My question, a dear friend of mine was a screenplay writer, Stanley Shapiro, who is now deceased. Mm-hmm. I brought him together with a gentleman in the early 1970s. And he had written a book based on this fellow's theory that Newton's law of gravitational pull could be wrong, that throughout all of the creation, that it could be push.
1: Yes. Oh, yes. I've heard that, too. Would you care to comment on that?
2: Well, let me comment in general about new physics theories. I think we are indeed faced with a emerging fact that all our existing theories don't adequately explain things like cold fusion, things like perhaps such as the Teller system. And that brings to mind my very good friend, Dr. Peter Greneau, who's in Massachusetts. He and his son, Neil Greneau, who is at Oxford University, they have a theory of electrical forces, very well considered, based on very, very copious experimental evidence, that shows that some aspects of electromagnetic behavior are not what they seem at all. They've done experiments which show that there are some very serious contradictions in electromagnetic theory as practiced today. So these longitudinal forces and other things that the Greneaus are talking about must be on the table. The point of the matter is we do not have at this stage of our existence in human civilization, we don't have the final theory. Of course, the physicists, the mainstream physicists with their vested interests, are writing books like The End of Science and The Theory of Everything and so forth, stating that we are pretty close to understanding it all. They're so out to lunch they don't even know where they are. They can't even explain, of course they're ignoring it completely, tabletop nuclear reactions. That's what we're talking about here. We're talking about things that do not fit into the current paradigm. It is an immense paradigm shift. I would say it is about as strong and important a paradigm shift in physics as, let's say, the Copernican Revolution was.
1: That's
2: it's going to revolutionize human culture as well, as one of our callers, one of your callers, Art, mentioned.
1: All right, well, let me ask the inevitable, and it is from Bridget in Durham, Oregon. Won't the international oilmen / bankers either refuse to fund cold fusion projects or manage to sabotage them through adverse publicity and worse unless they can manufacture a method of recouping their losses?
2: The oil cartels, the writing is on the wall for them. They're dead. Okay, they're going to be dead. Their only hope at this point, in my opinion, is to join in and become investors in the whole coal fusion new energy field.
1: You can't beat them, join them.
2: They'll have to. Anyone who does not will be going against the grain. Every once in a while in history, the critical mass of intelligence and data come together as
1: it's
2: come in coal fusion and washes away the old. You're not going to have horse and buggies being the dominant form of transportation when you have automobiles. And you're not going to have trains being the dominant form when you have airplanes.
1: Well, I heard an interesting fact on, of all things, yesterday, the Travel Channel. They said, do you know that it was just 66 years from the time the Wright brothers flew until we first landed on the moon?
2: Yes.
1: Now, that bears a little thought.
2: It does.
1: And there has not been a similar revolution or quickening, if you will, in the development of new technologies like the ones we're talking about. Why?
2: Well, I would say computers, in a way, are. It's crept up on us. You know, in the mid-70s, I remember using a slide rule when I was at MIT in the late 60s. You know, we didn't expect that sitting on our desktops in only 20 years, we would have computers that are far more powerful than the largest mainframes that existed back then.
1: Right.
2: It kind of crept up on us. Now, this coal fusion is crept up on us. Most people have been unaware of it because the mass media and the Department of Energy and the vested academic interests have done an incredible hatchet job. But fortunately, thousands of good scientists all over the world have continued working on it. The data is irrefutable, and now commercial enterprises, small commercial enterprises in the U.S., larger ones in Japan, and soon the whole world will be ignited by this, I have no doubt. We're dealing with a real phenomenon, so therefore, it's got to be commercialized. And this is going to change completely the global power structure. Those countries that are completely vested in oil as their main staple are going to suffer very badly. In some cases, I could care less, okay, with those particular countries. We know who they are. But in other cases, we may have a more charitable attitude toward them. It will be too bad. There will be displacement, as any revolution creates, but there will be enormous numbers of new jobs because the entire energy infrastructure of the planet is going to have to change.
1: All right, well, what can you tell me about, in other words, these large energy and oil companies have got to clearly at this point see the writing on the wall. So have you begun to see a shift or an interest?
2: Yes. We have seen people in the oil industry coming to us, subscribing to the magazine, among other things, and talking to us. In fact, some of those arts media and the Department of Energy and the vested academic interests have done an incredible hatchet job. But fortunately, thousands of good scientists all over the world have continued working on it. The data is irrefutable. And now commercial enterprises, small commercial enterprises in the U.S., larger ones in Japan, and soon the whole world will be ignited by this, I have no doubt. We're dealing with a real phenomenon. So therefore, it's got to be commercialized. And this is going to change completely the global power structure. Those countries that are completely vested in oil as their main staple are going to suffer very badly. In some cases, I could care less, okay, with those particular countries. We know who they are. But in other cases, we may have a more charitable attitude toward them. It will be too bad. There will be displacement, as any revolution creates, but there will be enormous numbers of new jobs because the entire energy infrastructure of the planet is going to have to change.
1: All right, well, what can you tell me about, in other words, these large energy and oil companies have got to clearly at this point see the writing on the wall. So have you begun to see a shift or an interest?
2: Yes. We have seen people

0: I could care less, okay, with those particular countries. We know who they are. But in other cases, we may have a more charitable attitude toward them. It will be too bad. There will be displacement, as any revolution creates, but there will be enormous numbers of new jobs because the entire energy infrastructure of the planet is going to have to change.
1: All right. Well, what can you tell me about, in other words, these large energy and oil companies have got to clearly at this point see the writing on the wall. So have you begun to see a shift or an interest?
0: Yes. We have seen people in the oil industry coming to us, subscribing to the magazine, among other things, and talking to us. In fact, some of those oil companies weren't so bad in the early days of Coal Fusion 1. Amoco actually got positive coal fusion results in 1989. They were subsequently published later on. They were actually going to get into it quite deeply, except the Department of Energy created such a stink against coal fusion, they were embarrassed to bring out their own work.
1: Well, you know, though, Doctor, here's what I see in my mind's eye, and I guess maybe I'm wrong, but I see you, Doctor, and people like you sitting at a great big solid oak table with a big guy down at the other end, probably with a cigar stuffed into his mouth, saying, well, this is some damn machine you got here, bud. What I want you to tell me is how do we get a meter on it?
0: Yeah. Well, there isn't going to be a meter.
1: Well,
0: about
1: then,
0: the only thing that we'll have, the only way that this will be controlled with meters, in my opinion, yes, the government, in order to maintain its taxation on oil as it does now, and energy in general, will have to put some kind of, will try to put a tax on the machines themselves as they come off the production line, something of this sort.
1: Uh-huh.
0: But there's not going to be any meter. This is completely going to overwhelm any attempt to control it.
1: No meter.
0: Because, you know, we're not going to have power lines coming into the house. They're going to be self-contained electric generators in small complexes, perhaps, or in just a home. Individual homes will have their own electricity generation. People will be able to place their homes any way they want, irrespective of the grid. And we're going to have a whole change in our philosophy.
1: Well, then, sir, as the network anchor was told in the movie Network, you are tampering with the basic forces of nature.
0: We are.
1: And somebody is going to bury you.
0: Not going to happen. There are thousands of people now who know this reality. Okay, this is a reality. It's, by the way, it's been in a movie. I was proud to be the advisor to the Saint movie, which featured coal fusion as a theme. It's fiction in the movie, but the reality is that it's there.
1: Yeah, but today, even today, Doctor, people are saying, based on the negative publicity over the years, coal fusion just isn't real.
0: Well, they're saying it, but these are hollow words. They are the critics of coal fusion are quite amazing. They are like Wile E. Coyote. They've gone off the cliff already. They're spinning their legs. They're laughing and smiling. But they're about to plunge down a mile or so and be destroyed forever. That's what's going to happen.
1: All right.
0: There's no doubt about it.
1: East of the Rockies, you're on the air with Dr. Meloff. Hi.
2: Hi. I'm a discussant with vested interest and conflict of interest, too. And not being a scientist, I can't confirm this revolutionary coal fusion. But I think just as important area of investigation would be what you brought into this. This whole idea that powerful interest, even smaller interest, like $30 million of a grant, can suppress
0: exactly.
2: a revolutionary new development. And I think from that, I was reading an extra magazine, which is put out by FAIR, how because I think this is all interdisciplinarian, how, for instance, this story that came out got a similar type of hatchet job about the CIA contra involvement in drug smuggling. Time Magazine's senior editor told their own research reporter who came up with the same evidence of a Contra CIA drug smuggling. We're gonna kill your story about Contra drug smuggling because we institutionally support the Contras. We are committed to the Contras.
1: Well, though, you're all way off into another subject, sir. But
2: right.
1: The fact of the matter is that the San Jose Mercury began backing away from the story that caused all the controversy. And if you don't believe me, check into it. West of the Rockies, you're on the air with Dr. Meloff. Hi.
3: Hi. I'm calling to find out if there's any way to convert some of the nuclear waste out there into run cars with.
0: Well, we're not going to use nuclear waste to run cars, but we are with coal fusion now, with the new processes that have been discovered as a result of it. We're going to be able to very cheaply, as

0: years emerge here, reduce and eliminate nuclear waste. We're going to be able to change it into very benign forms. This is completely heretical. Radioactivity is not supposed to change by anything you do to it with, say, temperature or electricity.
1: It has a specific decay period,
0: yep,
1: which is horrendously long.
0: Right.
1: We can barely plan 40 years in the future, much less tens of thousands of years.
0: Right.
1: And they're telling us we're going to have to safely store this crap for tens of thousands of years next to me. No, thank you.
0: My feeling is this. I think that the revolution against what happened to coal fusion, the final political awareness that something must be done to reinvestigate the Department of Energy and let heads roll at the Department of Energy, it may come from this nuclear waste issue. Because let's face it, folks in Nevada do not want this nuclear waste dumped in their neighborhood.
1: No, we don't.
0: And they shouldn't have to deal with it. Because now, the Department of Energy, just like in 89, it was faced with an issue. Is this real or not? Well, then they chose to have a kangaroo court, and they thought they got rid of it, but you can't get rid of something that's real. So they failed. Now we have another anomaly that you're going to see in a few hours, we trust, if the schedule's correct, on Good Morning America. We're going to have nationally televised evidence that there is a method, a benign, simple, cheap method of getting rid of nuclear waste. Now, if congressmen and citizens do not raise holy hell in Washington and say, we're not sure this is real, but you damn well better investigate.
1: You better damn well find out. How about that?
0: Right.
1: Doctor, look, we're at a break point. I can use you one more hour if you want it.
0: I'll take it.
1: You'll take it. You've got it then. All right. Doctor Eugene Maloff is my guest. Are you listening? Do you understand the implications of what's being said here about energy, about what we're doing to ourselves, about what we can do with this high-level stinking waste? We'll be right back.

0: this makes any sense. Dear Art and Dr. Maloff, NASA deployed a 20-meter conducting tether from the shuttle to measure and use the motion through the Earth's magnetic field, they say, to generate power through inductance. At 20.0 meters, at the velocity of 250 meters per second, and using the downward component of the magnetic force of the field, they should have conducted only 0.30 volts. They got much more. So I agree with that caller. I cannot understand why we have not yet done it again.
1: Right.
0: Or could it be because of the fact they got so much more that it has revealed something that they don't really want revealed yet?
1: It's possible. The most let's just take the facts as the listener presented them. Let's take those facts as a given for the sake of argument. If a very unexpected voltage and current appeared, it would, my understanding now that I've seen how the cold fusion controversy emerged, I would expect a similar thing. A controversy would erupt within NASA over what happened, and there would be blame assigned and so forth. There would be various attempts to cover responsibility, etc. And stupidity and an incompetence, and not so much greed or desire to conceal a new discovery would come into play, but an attempt to basically cover their behinds as to why this failed. You see, when conventional scientists observe some new phenomenon, unlike what they normally pronounce, they normally say, oh, we want to see new things because anomalies are what energizes science and expands the frontiers. That's not true. Most scientists do not want to see new things because it upsets them.
0: Nothing that would explode their little theory.
1: Exactly.
0: Yes.
1: Well, for example, the classic example is Professor Hermann Feschbach at MIT. Back in 1991, shortly before I resigned from MIT over various matters, including the fudging of the anti-cold fusion data, I had an article that was going to appear in MIT Technology Review. It was going to be on the cold fusion evidence as it existed back then. It was approved by one of the former editors of the Technology Review magazine.
0: Right.
1: But a few weeks later, after getting word that it was approved, I heard from this editor, this spineless former editor. He said, we're not going to publish it. And I said, what are you talking about? You told me it was going to be published. It was going to be a cover story.
0: And
1: he finally revealed the nature of who had deep-sixed it. It was a physics professor, Professor Feschbach, among others, but he was the primary one. And I called him up, not expecting a change, but I had never heard from him, never talked to him before. And I asked him why he was rejecting this, why he was recommending it not be published, and it never was published. He said, look, I've had 50 years of experience in nuclear physics, and I know what's possible and what's not possible. Well, I said, Professor Feschbach, would you at least agree to read the summary of the cold fusion evidence as it stood in 1991?
0: Yes.
1: By Dr. Storms of Los Alamos National Laboratory, and
0: yes,
1: also Dr. Srinivasan,
0: yes,
1: of the Bhabha Atomic Research Center in India. They reviewed the evidence. They would like you to look at it and make your own conclusion from it.
0: Peer
1: he said, I will not look at this evidence.
0: Oh.
1: It's all junk, and he hung up. Then about 5 years later, he got on national television, a Nightline. No, it was Good Morning America, I believe, at the time. And when asked about the Patterson cell, he said, look, I have no knowledge of this Patterson cell. I don't know what it is. I don't have any experience with it. But I can assure you that there are no nuclear reactions in it. So it was very similar to the church back in 1600, which said, look, we're not going to look through the telescope. We know our theories of the universe and Aristotle and so forth,
0: yes,
1: state that the heavens are perfect. We're not going to see craters on the moon, blah, blah.
0: Uh-huh. And so we don't want to see anything that would spoil that theory.
1: Right. Mm-hmm. So 400 years later,
0: that's great,
1: we see the same thing.
0: Mm-hmm. Science hasn't changed. First time caller line, you are on the air with Dr. Maloff. Hi.
2: Good morning.
1: How do you do?
2: have a couple questions for you.
1: Sure.
2: My name is Richard from Tennessee.
0: Yes, sir.
2: Okay. First off is, how soon do you think it would be before the average person could build one or buy one of these things, and how much would it cost?
0: All right. That's an awfully good question. Let's not go with the build part. Let's go with the when is somebody going to put a water heater like you're about to see on ABC's Good Morning America this morning. When is somebody going to put that on the market?
1: There are two answers to that question. One has to do with what could be done if the resources were there and an engineer, crack engineering team were involved. The other is practicalities of the money situation and the development and politics and all that.
0: Politics. All right.
1: Okay.
0: Well,
1: if there were a crack team and the proper resources applied to this problem right now, okay, my opinion is that we would have a home heating unit for the next heating season, that is this coming fall. Without question.
0: Wow.
1: Without question. Okay? I have zero question about that.
0: Okay.
1: Based on what we know. Now, if you're talking about the practicalities of how is little company A dealing with this and investments and licenses and all this other business.
0: Yes.
1: And the way the Department of Energy acts and the way regulations might be employed to suppress this. Not suppress it, but
0: slow
1: to
0: it
1: delay
0: up.
1: It. Delay
0: yeah.
1: it.
0: Mm-hmm.
1: Okay. For example, the first thing they're going to say is, let's say the water heater is available for next, or the home heating system and is available for next heating season. Let's imagine what will happen. The first thing that will happen is the Department of Energy will say, well, the Nuclear Regulatory Commission must be involved to assess whether this is a danger, because now you're saying it's nuclear and we...
0: That would be an interesting admission in
1: right.
0: itself, wouldn't it?
1: Right. In fact, it would be... I would actually love it if they would say,
0: well,
1: we must regulate this now, because that would...
0: would say
1: that
0: a nuclear reaction is underway.
1: Right. Now, then there would be an unbelievable demand by, hopefully, the citizens of the United States, who would say, all right, we agree it's nuclear, everyone agrees it's real. Why is it being slowed down? We know we're going to immediately begin to shave the balance of payments, trade deficit, and the pollution and everything else. Why can't we be at least reasonably satisfied based on the fact that we have radiation instruments monitoring this, and we're not seeing radiation coming out? We see no deadly effects. The people who have been working on this for years are not getting sick. Why can't we have this now? And the answer might be, I regret to say, might be, well, we don't know what it is yet.
0: Huh.
1: We better ban it for a while or study it. And the oil companies then,
0: yes.
1: stupid as they are, may participate in that kind of nonsense. It would give them, let's say, a few more years of polluting the planet with their oil.
0: So, unrealistically, next heating season,
1: yep.
0: realistically, years and years. Colin?
1: No. I hope. I'm an optimist in this. Despite the fact that I've been, and we've all in the coal fusion field, been terribly abused and neglected by this outrageous performance of places like MIT, Caltech, and the Department of Energy.
0: The following heating season, Doctor.
1: The following heating season, I'm optimistic. I'm not saying we're going to have these home heating units this heating season. I'm saying in the next several years,
0: okay.
1: several meaning 2-3 years, I hope by then, since the processes are now so advanced, I hope we do have these home prototype units that are completely reliable, ready for mass production.
0: Okay.
1: So that would be a very big step.
0: All right, caller, does that answer your question?
2: Yes, one more a comment, I guess. I think you put a tax on it 1 year at a time.
1: I don't know. I don't want it to be taxed at all.
2: Yeah, I know,
1: frankly,
2: I'm
1: the free energy, this free freedom that we're going to have,
2: but
1: is kind of like the free information that we have. We now have virtually free information.
2: Correct.
1: Despite the fact that we have small charges for web access.
0: Oh, yeah, but they're busily trying to figure out ways to tax it, and they're talking about a per-bit tax over modems.
1: Yep, I know, but I don't think the people are going to stand for that, frankly, but I hope they don't stand for it. We have virtually free information. Now we're going to enter the age of virtually free or essentially free energy. Everything's going to be retrofit. We're going to go into an era of dramatically reduced pollution, I trust.
0: I hope. And by the way, may I stop you there? You have looked into such things. Doctor, I am convinced that our weather is in the process of a change that I'm not particularly pleased with.
1: Mm-hmm.
0: Environmentally, I see a lot of things going on that I'm not pleased with. The ozone hole,
1: mm-hmm.
0: Holes, I guess, plural now,
1: mm-hmm.
0: a lot of things are beginning to go on that are adding up to trouble for us if we continue on our present course. Do you agree with that?
1: I have a limited agreement with that. Let me just state. I've studied, for example, the CO2 controversy. It's quite an interesting controversy, sort of the opposite of the cold fusion controversy.
0: Yes.
1: In my opinion, we humans living in the latter part of the 20th century have a very limited range of experience vis-a-vis weather and climate.
0: Sure.
1: There have been huge changes in climate over the eons that the planet has been around.
0: We know that, yes.
1: And, you know, I'm very fond of talking with people like Professor Richard Lindzen at MIT, who's a heretic on the matter of the CO2 global warming business. He says, look, we can't be absolutely sure of whether warming is occurring or not, but we do not have to have hysteria about it, okay? So he would sort of toss that into the area of, he doesn't really believe it, but it's a question that is open. Now, my perspective on it is this. I think it could be real or it could not be real. But furthermore, I will say that the basic assumption of all these doomsday scenarios with respect to global warming is that carbon dioxide will continue to build up. That's because we thought there's no other way of generating electricity or heating homes.
0: Exactly.
1: Now we have the rug pulled out completely from that scenario.
0: Yes.
1: We have the very, very real opportunity to eliminate that inexorable climb of the CO2 concentration in the atmosphere.
0: Well, so, it's somewhat academic anyway, since it is my understanding that in about 40 years, we will exhaust present supplies of readily available petroleum.
1: That's generally agreed, but you know there's some new theories about even that. You know, there's the deep earth gas theory of Tommy Gold of Cornell, and there's some evidence for it that states the following. The earth may be saturated with primordial methane, okay, and Gold has been right about many things in the past. He's a very brilliant man. So in theory, there might be an almost inexhaustible source of methane, and he even goes further. He says that oil is not really biogenic. It didn't come exclusively from fossil decay.
0: Right.
1: It was produced within the earth.
0: All right.
1: In some sense, that might not be true, but certainly we all have to agree, as the population of the earth expands, we cannot realistically continue to burn fossil fuels. You can just see it in the cities. Numerous tens of thousands of deaths every year occur, we believe, due to small particulates in the atmosphere.
0: Oh, look, there's no question about it. I was in Bangkok a couple of years ago.
1: Yeah.
0: If you think our air pollution is bad, try Bangkok for a day. And about 40% or more of the traffic cops have fatal lung disease.
1: Wow.
0: So I don't need this anymore. Well, you can believe it. It's true. Wildcard Line, you're on the air with Dr. Eugene Maloff. Hi.
3: Yes, Ethan, San Diego.
1: Yeah,
3: I just called about the, I had sent a paper about the reverse concept of gravitational push instead of pull. Basically, gravity be created by every other mass on any two masses rather than the two masses creating a force that curves around and comes back with a stronger force. Space wouldn't be just a big vacuum, or the universe wouldn't be, it'd be huge, massive forces.
0: Were you on earlier, caller?
3: Not today, no.
0: Right. Okay.
1: We have another caller here who's speculating about theory.
0: Same thing, yeah.
3: For the year, they'd come up with a reverse concept of gravitational push rather than pull at the beginning of the year.
0: All right, but regardless of whether it's a push or a pull, the questions that we're, I don't think it bears on the questions that we're dealing with here, does it?
1: It doesn't really, but there are, I must tell you, in addition to the main question of, in addition to the issue of what physics will explain cold fusion or zero-point energy tapping and the like, I must tell you that there are other anomalies that I now take much more seriously within physics, such as potentially observed anti-gravity effects on magnets and superconductors. There have been reports of this. We've recounted some of them in Infinite Energy. But, you know, we really must get back to basics in science. I think this, in fact, by the way, may be the, one of the most important aspects of the cold fusion revolution. Indeed, cleaning up the planet, providing cheap and abundant energy, that's important. But perhaps the other most important aspect, which isn't often considered here, the establishment, as a result of this, is going to suffer such an incredible embarrassment to its credibility, that is, the scientific establishment,
0: mm-hmm.
1: that many other heretical concepts, which should be investigated, they're not necessarily true, but they at least should be investigated, will, I think, take on greater importance. The people are going to say, if you guys in the scientific establishment, with all the billions of dollars we gave you, if you could create such a disaster as eliminating from the agenda of science and the Department of Energy this miraculous discovery for 8 years, what else have you screwed up?
0: Oh, you bet. Once lied to, twice shy or something or another. Anyway, this is pretty heavy stuff. We're discussing the future of our planet and the people on it, no less. And also that nasty waste that we're getting ready to store right next to me. I have great interest in that. We'll be right back. This is CBC.

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1: Good morning from the high desert. I'm Art Bell. I've got an interesting fax here from Sean David Morton, who's been a guest on this program. Doctor, let me read this to you and see if you can add anything to it, or maybe slam it down.
2: All right.
1: Last year, I met a scientist that was on his way back from a meeting in Geneva. He said a group of 150 scientists met to study a very serious ongoing problem. He said that the process underway, the China syndrome, as you will, nuclear meltdown at Chernobyl, had now eaten 800 feet down through the planet, was headed toward a huge underground aquifer, a sea, he called it. He said that when the nuclear material hit the water at about 2,400 feet, it would either explode or cause a crater 5 miles deep and 140 miles wide, or would poison much of the Russian and European water supply. He said this would happen by 2004. Do you have any information on this or any ideas on a solution how to stop it?
2: Yeah. First of all, I'm not sure this is a valid report. Second, as soon as I heard a crater 5 miles wide or deep, did I hear?
1: Yes.
2: Okay. Essentially impossible. We're talking about fissionable material that's there, and I don't know whether it's migrating or falling or whatever it's doing, but an atomic bomb, a fission bomb...
1: Would not do that.
2: A fusion bomb, a thermonuclear weapon, would have trouble making a crater 5 miles deep without being perfected.
1: Okay.
2: So I hardly think that the fissionable material that does still exist, obviously, within Chernobyl, and I don't know whether it's migrating or not migrating... could ever cause a catastrophe of that sort. Not to say that Chernobyl is not a very, very serious problem.
1: I know the containment is rapidly deteriorating.
2: Yeah, that could be. I'm not up on the latest with it. I don't want to prejudge anything about what may be leaking out. This could be perhaps an exaggeration of a more limited problem, but it is certainly not going to explode and create a multi-mile crater.
1: All right, so that part you would rule out.
2: Oh, yes.
1: Obviously, though, if this very hot material hit very cold water, there would be very serious consequences.
2: There could be steam pressures and so forth. Yes, it's a serious matter. The fact is, I supported nuclear power, not that kind of nuclear power. The Russian kind of reactors are terribly
1: dangerous.
2: We all acknowledge that at this point. But the reactors in the U.S., by and large, very safe. And before the advent of coal fusion, I would have said that we need more nuclear power, even though it was politically untenable. But I would say
1: that's really still true today, isn't it? In other words, coal fusion at its best is not ready to replace nuclear power plants.
2: No, it is not, but it could very quickly. Okay, you see, we have to use I would use the paradigm of aviation, and I would use the paradigm of the computer. Now, many of your listeners may not be aware that between 1903 and 1908, the Wright brothers were flying in broad daylight in Ohio, and they were still dismissed by the establishment. Scientific American, the major Eastern media, major all media, refused to acknowledge they had done it. Okay, but of course, what happened was once the technology began to be believed, as it did in 1908. After a demonstration in Fort Myers, Virginia, it was a rapid scale-up, and we have a very quick introduction of the airplane into World War I and then into commercial service. Computers, personal computers in particular, and even large-frame computers, came up in the century very rapidly in a very unexpected way and have obviously revolutionized everything. So I believe that once the first coal fusion devices break through into the marketplace, and I think that can happen in the next
1: then the acceleration will be rapid.
2: It will be very rapid. What we have to do is get beyond what we're at now is the stage of disbelief. And if I may say, the most critical thing that people in the state of Nevada could do would be to demand, I mean demand, of their representatives that an investigation be made about the ability of the coal fusion process to remediate nuclear waste, which obviously affects them on a very personal basis.
1: Yes.
2: Okay, there should be holy hell raised in the state of Nevada. Starting there, the coal fusion revolution will spread everywhere. They then, you see, by accepting the fact, as they will rapidly find out when they observe this process and have it validated, that must imply by its very nature that the coal fusion heat process is also real.
1: Sure. All right, Doctor, I have a question for you.
2: Sorry.
1: We have massive amounts of nuclear waste presently generally being stored in water below the reactors.
2: Yes.
1: And in some cases, even above ground.
2: Mm-hmm.
1: Now, how quickly, how efficiently, if it began to work?
3: Experiment, an actual alien abduction by me.
1: You want to be abducted?
3: Yeah, just for sure, because I don't...
1: Why go to such trouble? I mean, why not just have them come down and hover over the Space Needle for a while? Wouldn't that be cool?
3: No. Because following every movie, every book that we supposedly had when they come down, there's always someone that provokes them, pisses them off, shoots them, kills them, or as Independence Day.
1: Right. Well, why would you assume it would be any different? I've already had calls from people who said, I saw a saucer, and I shot at it.
3: Right. I'd say it's still too far-fetched. I mean, even if they were to shoot at it,
1: yes.
3: You know, that'd be like... shooting a spitball at a missile.
1: Well, that's always been my view too. A stupid thing to do. If you see an anomalous object, a saucer, or something that appears to be defying gravity, or something that appears to be not fully visible in our dimension, shooting at it is not your best first choice, or it should not be. Because assuming they have the technology to be doing what they appear to be doing, you don't want to get them angry. Basic stuff. First-time caller line, you're on the air. Hi.
4: All right. Hello, Art.
1: Hello.
4: Been listening to your show about 6 months. I'm in Denver, Colorado.
1: Yes, sir.
4: Outside the Aurora, home of Star Trek convention. But... this fuel thing, this cold fusion that you had on tonight.
1: Yes.
4: There was another gentleman I heard here about a year ago. He had a fuel called A21, and I heard him on the Chuck Carter show, Freedom Network. What he had was a fuel emulsifier, which mixed water and fuel together, which, you know, physically they say it's impossible, but this guy does it with a emulsifier. And he was working with Caterpillar. But...
1: It's not impossible at all. Water injection has been long shown to increase fuel efficiency.
4: Right. My love is aviation. I want to ask you, this happened about 6 months ago there in your show. I was listening back in Canton, Ohio, before I moved out here. There was a gentleman called in one night. He was a pilot, and he was flying a Velocity aircraft and was flying toward Area 51. And
1: heard...
4: The guy shot down. Was there anything more that happened on that, or did anyone hear anything more about that?
1: No. Nor would you expect to.
4: Any word from Madman Markham?
1: No, and I'm concerned about Madman. Seriously concerned.
4: Because all the other people you had on interviewing different shows about time travel, it fell into his category. He was right on the right track.
1: Well, he was on A-Track. Anyway, all right, thank you very much for the call. No, Madman, I have been trying to contact without success, and my level of concern regarding his welfare is rising rapidly. West of the Rockies, you're on the air. Hello. Going once, going twice, gone. First-time caller line, you're on the air. Hi.
5: Yes, this is Anthony from Los Angeles.
1: Yes, sir.
5: Your age, 51.
1: Well, I can claim that for a few more days.
5: I can claim it for about two more weeks.
1: I see.
5: I was going to say that two things. The first thing is that you haven't commented on the fifth element, but that
1: I haven't seen it yet.
5: Oh God, it's terrific.
1: Is it?
5: I've seen it in Piper LaPrices seven times.
1: Wow.
5: And I'm not a kid. but with the kids, I've seen it. The other thing I wanted to comment on was Atlas Shrugged. Do you remember Rand's story of John Galt?
1: Yes.
5: Isn't that interesting about cold fusion? It's like this is the engine that could

0: provide or go someplace and just like say, hey, you guys just want to destroy the world by selling arms, you know.
1: You're exactly right.
0: Isn't that interesting?
1: Mm-hmm.
0: Art, I'm glad we both lived this long.
1: Me too.
0: And I loved your book.
1: Thank you. Thank you. The Quickening, yes. That is a good book. I sincerely mean it, not just to push my book. It's a good book. It's an important book. A very, very, very important book. Please read it. Eventually, I suppose, if you cannot afford to buy it, it'll show up in a library. It'll show up in a place where you can read it. Please read it. It really is an important book. If you can afford to buy it, the number to you can still get an autographed copy just by calling 1-800-864-7991. 1-800-864-7991. East of the Rockies, you would have been on the air. You're a dial tone. West of the Rockies, you're on the air. Hi.
2: Hi, yeah, this is Dave from Tracy, California.
1: Hi, Dave.
2: Hi, I'm just hoping that this cold fusion technology comes out in time to, you know, save our planet as far as the atmosphere goes.
1: So do I.
2: And this acid rain and flooding across the Midwest. You know, but then our government can't even, you know, send out a disaster relief bill. So, you know, and these are the same people who are going to have to fund this project.
1: I know.
2: I also had one other thing on remote viewing. I was reading Cosmic Voyage. And I was wondering, can they travel back to ancient Egypt and find out how these pyramids were built?
1: Or yes.
2: They can.
1: Yes.
2: And I don't know, what does Dr. Courtney Brown, or what's his opinion on how they were built?
1: I have no idea. Dr. Courtney Brown is a person I have not talked with in some time, and will not. Until the subject of our last conversation becomes cleared up. Wildcard Line, you're on the air. Good morning.
3: Good morning, Art. This is Mike from Glendale.
1: Hi, Mike.
3: I was wondering if we could shift back quickly to last week. You had an expert witchcraft person on.
1: Oh, yes, in the last half hour.
3: Mm-hmm. Yeah, and I'm sure he knows his stuff. My only disagreement with him is that...
1: Wait a minute now. I had a lady on.
3: Oh, I'm sorry. That's right. That's correct. My disagreement would be that belief in spells, and you asked her this question, in my view, only serves to, one, empower that person who's been harassing you, and two, as well as, opening up psychological problems on yourself and bringing you down to their level. And I think that atheist and Christian truths, you know, science and God, mm-hmm. state that whatever that person sent you, whether it be a letter, a doll, etc., it will always belong to them and not to you. And rather than engage in an arms race of upgrading salts and etc., that you just trust the good Lord that you believe in to take care of business. And who knows, maybe that good Lord will pay them a visit with a ski mask and high-powered rifles and kick in some doors or something. But
1: yeah, maybe so. But on the other hand, I have always felt that the good Lord helps those who help themselves. So when I have a score to settle, well, you know, I really don't want to get back into that again, but I don't depend on karmic solutions. I don't depend on spells. I'm curious about them. I don't depend on magic. I depend on my own action. And so if I have a score to settle, I settle it, and I hope that I'm doing the righteous thing, and I depend on the old, God helps those who help themselves. He does not, I think, at least the kind of God that I think about, expect you to sit on your butt and request for him to do what you should be doing for yourself. First time caller line, you're on the air. Hi.
4: Hello, Eric.
1: Hello, turn your radio off, please. That's good.
4: Art, are you there?
1: No, I'm somewhere else.
4: Where in the hell are you?
1: Here and there. Or as Rush would say, as long as I'm there, it's okay.
4: Can I tell you where I've been? I've been San Diego. I've been Augusta, Maine. I've been Louisiana. I've been Boston, Massachusetts. I've been every place in this country, and I've not been able to get in touch with you until, right now?
1: Well, there are less amazing things in the world. Here you are.
4: Well, I want to tell you one thing. Number one, I bought both your books.
1: Mm-hmm.
4: And I like the first one. The second one is nice, and I'm still reading it.
1: Oh.
4: The first one, I got the first one after the second one, and you know what? I love you, dude.
1: Well, thank you.
4: I'm Al from Phoenix. I'm in Phoenix right now.
1: You're in Phoenix. Sounds like you're a traveling man. Well, I appreciate that. The first one, which you said you got after the second one, which you're reading now, was an autobiography with a lot of photographs, and it was for those who are curious about me. It was called The Art of Talk. That was the first book. And by the way, it is still available. So if you want insights as to who I am and why I do what I do, that book will give them to you because it was a totally honest book. So is the second one. They're very different animals. The first book, about me. The second book, about us. West of the Rockies, you're on the air. Hi.
5: Hello, Art. This is Jim calling from Kenai Country.
1: K-E-N-I Anchorage.
5: You bet. Hey, a couple things. One, bismuth, magnesium, and also I understand you had a cold fusion discussion on earlier that I missed. I wondered if you'd been talking to her about Ed Storms.
1: About who?
5: Ed Storms. He's a retired chemist from Los Alamos.
1: Well, first of all, it was not a she, it was a he that I had on.
5: Well, Ed, yeah, would fit that.
1: Secondly, I've never heard of the person you're talking about. So the answer is no.
5: Oh, I'm sorry about that. Anyway, he has quite a bibliography of the published materials. And but to get to my main point, I was looking at F.S. Williams' Michael Faraday bibliography, and that led me to the experimental researches in electricity and magnetism and so forth. And Faraday worked, you know, discovered the principles of diamagnetic materials and the properties they have. And what he would do would suspend the item that he was investigating on a silk thread. He had a huge electromagnet he made from a

0: 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Tonight featuring Coast to Coast AM from August 31st, 2001.
1: From the high desert and the great American Southwest, under a great big full moon, I bid you good morning, good evening, good afternoon, wherever you may be across the entire world. I'm Art Bell, and this is Coast to Coast AM. This is going to be an interesting night. I've done the calculations. It's a Friday night, Saturday morning. We have had about two of the wildest weeks of stuff happening out there with the glyphs at Chibolton, and it's been incredible. All the animals. I've got more of that tonight, by the way. Going berserko. I've got a really serious earthquake forecast, and there's a full moon, and I've got open lines. And so it's going to be a dangerous night all the way around. We'll see what happens. Cover a little bit of news for you. In Tokyo, a tragedy, an explosion there, and fire have torn through a gambling parlor in bustling Tokyo nightclub district. It has killed at least 44 people in one of Japan's deadliest blazes in years. Some of the victims there jumping from a third-story window to escape the fire. Three hospitalized. The first 47 hospitalized with injuries, but later said 44 were killed, and three remain injured and hospitalized. Brother. Sacramento, a man suspected of killing six relatives, told investigators he eluded police for 10 days in part by hiding in an abandoned house. A Ukrainian immigrant told detectives he killed his pregnant wife, three-year-old son, aunt, uncle, and 2 9-year-old cousins during the August 20 rampage because they were, quote, poisoning, end quote, him. In Santa Clara, California, a man killed a deputy and shot more than 150 rounds at federal agents trying to serve a search warrant today, then apparently died at his home as it burned to the ground. In Nigeria, thousands of people have been left homeless, at least 14 people dead after torrential rains washed away homes and caused two dams to break along a river in northern Nigeria. The weather again. At this axe, Art, another cycle of mass killings on us. Sacramento, slaughter of 5. Iowa, slaughter of 7. Another example of why the government should know what everyone is thinking and store those thoughts in a database so they can look for criminal intent on the part of the citizens. From my radon... by the way, here's an interesting story for you. When I first started doing what became this talk show in Las Vegas... Oh, God, what is it, 15 years ago now, 14, 15 years ago, I had a headset microphone combination that I'm using right now. Now, last night you may have heard the show get disrupted about 30 minutes into it. Well, I had one brand new headset I was using. When I came out of the break, there was no audio. It's the worst thing that could happen to you in radio. And so I ran the commercial set and tried to come back with a second brand new headset. Again, no audio. So I told the network, roll a tape, you know, God, get something on the air. There's no audio coming from here. And I started checking and everything. Finally, nobody could figure two brand new headset mics would fail, right? I mean, that's impossible, right? Wrong. That is exactly what occurred. And what did I finally grab? I grabbed the original headset microphone, which I'm using right now, I might add. And the one that, that I began with 14 or 15 years ago, and it's still cooking, as you can now hear, while two of its newer cousins are on the way to headphone land. So this old sucker's still humming along. Hey, listen, I just took a couple of minutes ago a really cute photograph, I think, of Ramona and myself on the webcam. That's on my website at artbell.com. Go to program and then go to Art Bell Studio Cam, and you'll see it. I took it, let's see, when did I take that? 10:01:05, so 1 minute after 10 o'clock, which was a few minutes ago. All right, as I usually say, I don't want to alarm anybody, but my radon earthquake detector, this is a fellow who I've been dealing with for almost that many years in California, who measures the radon level in his well, the siding of the well, has reliably predicted earthquakes for a long time on this show. He reiterates today, in fact, he says, Art, the highest radon count I've ever seen just came in, and he predicts a large earthquake in Northern California within 9 days near Santa Cruz, San Francisco, and a 6.0 quake near the California-Mexican border. So, as I have always done for him over the years, with remarkable, even scary accuracy, I document your prediction. We'll see what happens. This last night's program, notwithstanding, I'm telling you folks, something's going wrong with the animals. I'm getting story after story. Just, this is tonight. Look, here's a newspaper headline. They sent me the newspaper. It's the Daily Herald. Headline, deer crashes through Des Moines Plains office window. Bright red blood stains the walls, the carpet and the furniture, shards of glass scattered all around the small office. One woman's gray skirt ripped as she ran for help. Such was the debris left behind by a three-year-old white-tailed deer who both scared and amazed employees at Snelling Staffing Services in Des Plaines. Des Plaines, it is, not Des Moines. Des Plaines, P-L-A-I-N-E-S. I never heard of that. Anyway, when she burst through a first-floor office window Wednesday morning by happy coincidence, the woman usually who would have been working right next to the window was home caring for a sick child. But the two-hour ordeal didn't end as happily for the beautiful but battered doe. Massive head injuries, internal bleeding, and on and on and on. Something's going on. Nearly 2 months after he was reported in New Delhi, the mysterious monkey man, have you been hearing about him, has resurfaced in India. He's been blamed for attacks on several people there. That's the eastern part of the country. One woman told India Star TV that a two-legged creature with a monkey's face attacked her late at night, leaving scratches on her neck and ear. At least 10 others also claimed to have been assaulted by the creature. This is more than a sighting than anything else, Art, but very unusual. A cougar was struck and killed by a motorist near Harlan, Iowa this week. Well, what's so unusual about that? Well, the last time a cougar was seen in Iowa was 1865. This is just tonight's stuff. You know, I've got about at least a dozen other stories about animals doing totally bizarre, wrong things under a full moon. But, you know, recently, something's going on, I'm telling you. Chris writes, Art, the answer to your why are the animals acting weird and erratic these days is and can be found clearly in the Bible. Revelations contains one obscure verse that reads, quote, near the end days, animals will begin to lose their natural fear of man. So, pretty strange times. Well, hey, guess what? I haven't done this in fully at least a year, and so since it's a full moon, Friday, open lines, I am going to restrict one line, my first-time caller line, and I am going to, especially before the official Secrets Act or whatever in the hell they're working on back in Washington gets passed, I'm going to open an Area 51 and general government workers who want to tell all line. Okay? Those of you who have information regarding Area 51, inside information, meaning you have worked there or you have a best bud who's worked there and you know what's going on, or government workers, whistleblowers, people like that in general, who wish to tell their story, may do so by calling area code 775 727 1-888-379-1222. Now, normally I restrict that away, you know, for first-time callers. And maybe you'll be both. Who knows? But that shall be our Area 51 government worker line throughout the night. So we're disabling that line for tonight only. That's 1-800. Whoops. Area code 775-727-1222. In a moment, I'll be right back. We're getting very close. Stay right where you are. Oh, yes. Tonight is the end of it, folks. Actually, this tonight will be the last time you will hear me read about this at all. And really, I didn't even get to it last night. So deadline is here. This is it. At the end of this weekend, it's over. This book special that I've been talking about, my publisher is making you a deal, and I'm signing books. I have 3 books in this special deal. It was the original one, The Art of Talk, which was my baby. You know, I wrote it's an autobiography, and it's a no-holds-barred autobiography, The Art of Talk, first book ever. The Quickening, which is underway right now, my worldview, if you will, on what's going on about the weather, the government, technology, the world economy, every aspect of life. It's called The Quickening. And then The Source, which I co-authored with Brad Steiger. And here's the deal. I am autographing them, and this is the end of it. When I'm done, I'm done. And this really may be the end of it. It certainly is the last ad I'm going to do this year, and maybe ever. So, last autograph offer ever. You can get all 3 books for $59.95 plus $7 shipping and handling, or you can order them autographed individually. And when this weekend ends, it's over. Now, of course, a story like this has to come to us from London, England. The Associated Press, Dateline London, though. The view from space of a bright blue earth is becoming marred by smoke and dust as environmental destruction grows increasingly visible, according to, brace yourself, the commander of the International Space Station. U.S. astronaut Frank Culbertson told the British Broadcasting Corporation, get that, BBC, that the view had changed markedly since his first space mission in 1990. Quote, there is smoke and dust in wider spread areas than we've ever seen before, particularly as areas like Africa dry up in certain regions, Culbertson told the BBC. I've seen changes in what comes out of some of the rivers in land usage, he said. We see areas of the world that are being burned to clear land, so we're losing a lot of trees. Now, this is an astronaut looking down on us right now who's speaking. Speaking from the space station, that's our brand new one up there, Culbertson said the changes were, quote, a cause for concern. We have to be very careful how we treat the earth we live on, he said. Culbertson said he was also struck by the number of lights glowing on earth at night. It's quite amazing to see how many people live down there and how much of an effect they're having on the environment and the land we live in, said Culbertson, who piloted the space shuttle mission in 1990 and 1993. Culbertson is the commander of the third crew to reside in the International Space Station, a collaboration between American, European, and Japanese interests. The space shuttle Discovery launched August 10th to take Culbertson and 2 Russian cosmonauts to the station. So there you have the world view of somebody who is up there looking down on us right now, and you can imagine that the commander of the space station, the new one, would very likely be circumspect, you would expect, in remarking in any way on the state of the world from 10 years ago till now. You would think he'd be very circumspect about making such a comment, but he not only made such a comment, he made several very, very strong comments about the changes in just 10 years, warning us about the environment. For the commander of our International Space Station to make such a series of remarks is in itself absolutely incredible. And you think about it a little bit, it's absolutely incredible. And so I attach a great deal more importance to them in seriousness than I think a casual read of this article otherwise would normally engender in terms of my the way I'm taking this. Anyway, cosmonauts to the station. So there you have the world view of somebody who is up there looking down on us right now, and you can imagine that the commander of the space station, the new one, would very likely be circumspect, you would expect, in remarking in any way on the state of the world from 10 years ago till now. You would think he'd be very circumspect about making such a comment.

0: very strong comments about the changes in just 10 years, warning us about the environment. For the commander of our International Space Station to make such a series of remarks is in itself absolutely incredible. I mean, you think about it a little bit. It's absolutely incredible. And so I attach a great deal more importance to them in seriousness than I think a casual read of this article otherwise would normally engender in terms of my the way I'm taking this. Anyway, to the lines we go. I said open lines, and that's what we're going to do. Wildcard line, you're on the air. Turn your radio off, please.
1: Art Bell, I presume. How are you?
0: I am just spiffy, thank you.
1: I have tried so long to get on. It's amazing. I'm so glad we were thinking along the same lines of Area 51. Years ago, 1997, I was so sick and told I would never get any better than I am. I started to listen to you. I laughed myself well again.
0: Did you really?
1: Yes, I did. You were there.
0: I provide that much humor?
1: Oh, it was wonderful, that wild man with the time machine.
0: Oh, yes.
1: The guy that called and said, take marijuana away, that's like apple pie and cheese.
0: You remember a lot, yes.
1: Oh, it was wonderful. So many things, and I'm so grateful you're there. I hope you stay there forever.
0: Very kind. Do you have anything you wish to disperse to the zillions tonight?
1: Ah, gee, happy birthday whenever it comes, and be glad you're alive, and hug everybody around you.
0: All right.
1: And listen to Art Bell.
0: All right, then let me add for you one more thing. Have a nice day.
1: Ah, you too.
0: All right, see you later. We got it all in there. East of the Rockies, you're on the air. Hello.
2: Art Bell, hi.
0: Hi.
2: Man, a long time.
0: Yes, sir.
2: I've just been absolutely astounded by these glyphs.
0: Look, it doesn't get any better than this. It doesn't get any better. Everybody I've talked to, just about, has said these glyphs could not have been made on the ground. Period. Couldn't have been made on the ground. Last night's guest, Colm Kelleher, or was that was the night before. Same thing. Could not have been made on the ground. I mean, a lot of really good people have looked into it. Too complex, simply impossible. Maybe from the air, but that would mean our government's doing it, because I don't think Frank in a Cessna has the ability to do that, do you?
2: No.
0: So it'd have to be a government level. So either way, you got to figure it's a great big story. Either our government is trying to set us up and make us think aliens are a-coming, or aliens are a-coming.
2: And if they are trying to set you guys up, this it should be absolutely shameless.
0: You can't set me up.
2: Well,
0: it's impossible to set me up, because all I do is follow stories. If it turns out to be a hoax, then we'll be telling you right here it's a hoax. But as of tonight, it isn't yet.
2: Who could be so heartless to do this?
0: I mean, there's a lot of people could be that heartless. Believe me, there's a lot of people.
2: Yeah, you know, it's just got to be, in my opinion, I think it's somebody from the future.
0: I mean, here we've got people murdering each other in droves, animals going nuts, and so people are going nuts, too. So, sure, there'd be somebody definitely heartless enough to do it, but
2: you know what?
0: I don't think any human did it, sir. Yes.
2: You never do any movies. I never hear you critique any movies. Have you ever seen Oh, Brother, Where Art Thou?
0: As a matter of fact, I have.
2: One of the funniest movies I've ever seen.
0: I gotta run, sir.
2: Bye.
0: Bye.
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1: Good morning. Can you feel the influence of the full moon? It sort of bears down on you. There's a physical difference that occurs when we have a full moon, and that difference is apparent right now. Stand right where you are. It's going to be a full night. Here is an actual fax that I received warning me. It says, Mr. Bell, they are coming for you and your callers. The Official Secrets Act may become a reality by next week. According to the Washington Times article, The Big Chill, that's what it's called. He goes on, if this becomes law, Area 51 lines, government secrets lines, and so forth will only be in dreamland. Maybe they'll get you for publicizing remote viewing. Well, now, on the one hand, I don't believe this. I don't believe they'll get me.
2: But they might.
1: They might. I don't know if I'm included in this or not, to be honest with you. So I thought, well, what the hell, be on the safe side, and we'll open up the Area 51 government worker line tonight, you know, before next week. Probably doesn't pertain to me. Or does it mean the suits will be here again? On my Area 51 government worker line, you're on the air. Hello.
3: Hello.
1: Hi there. Where, pray tell, well, if you want to tell us.
3: I'd rather not. I was just wondering how secure this line is. The information I give, there's no caller ID, right?
1: Oh, no. No, I don't have caller ID.
3: Okay.
1: I don't even want it.
3: I was once an electrical technician on Nellis Air Force Base. I was on the base proper. We had approximately 100 structures there. They said stored nuclear weapons, 50 with the nukes and 50 with the collars.
1: Oh, listen, I believe that. What do you mean collars?
3: That's the collar that goes around the nuclear weapon that causes it to explode. Well, we had a lot of problems with lights, strange lights, strange noises. I was an electrical tech, and I never got to go out there at night except for one time. He was a scientist. I really can't give any names, but we went out, and there was a standard glow that he said he saw around certain structures. And I said, well, what is that?
1: Wait. Do you mean buildings? You mean the buildings out there around buildings that were near Nellis?
3: It's on the base.
1: On the base, on Nellis.
3: It's on the base.
1: So you're talking about a glow around buildings there, right?
3: These were the concrete structures. There's 100 of them. It covers approximately a mile square.
1: And that's where the big babies are housed?
3: That's where they're at.
1: And there would be a glow around them.
3: Different individuals at different times. And I said, well, I never got to see these glows. And he says, well, they would bring us out at night, wake me up and bring me out. That's what he told me. And I said, well, what was the problem? Because I was in the electrical field. I said, what was it?
1: Right.
3: And he says, you know, it's the spacemen. And I said, what do you mean? He says, Blue Book Project. I said, well, that's been closed since, what, 73 or so.
1: This was not an officer. Was it an officer?
3: No, he was a civilian. There was about 20 techs, and he was one of the civilians.
1: And he wasn't kidding?
3: No, not at all.
1: He wasn't laughing. He wasn't snickering.
3: No. He said, didn't you know about it? And I said, no, all I do is check circuits and run for voltage and amperage. And he says, well, this is the real deal, and
1: As you well know, sir, Nellis is support for Area 51 here.
3: No, well, I'm really not up on this UFO thing. As a matter of fact, this is only the second time I've ever heard you on the radio, and I just thought, well, that'd be interesting for your viewers, or maybe somebody has some connections out at Nellis could find out a little bit more about it.
1: Glowing buildings, great. All right, sir, I appreciate the call. Thank you very much.
3: Got you.
1: Take care. That had the sound of reality to it, didn't it? Okay. All right, so Area 51 workers and government workers wishing to blow some sort of big whistle at area code 775-727-1222. If that's not you, call one of the other lines. Don't call that line. We're going to hold that line open just for people in that man's kind of category. My. Glowing buildings. A wild card line, you're on the air. Hello.
4: Yes, I'd like to thank Art for asking the tough questions in that FBI interview with Candace DeLong.
1: You're very welcome. This is Art, sir.
4: Oh, I'm on the air. Okay.
1: Yeah, that's how we're. I don't have call screeners, so you just like go on the
4: okay,
1: air.
4: Great. Listen, I really want to thank you, Art, for that interview and asking Candace some tough questions there. I don't know if you've had these folks on as guests, but did you ever have Dan Gifford, the retired journalist who did the Rules of Engagement documentary?
1: In Waco. I don't think so. I had somebody on about that long ago, but it wasn't him.
4: Mm-hmm. Well, Dan Gifford used to work for the New York Times. He was a professional journalist, and then he spent $1.5 million of his own money doing this documentary, and he was nominated for an Academy Award. Siskel and Ebert reviewed it. And
1: I was very much aware of that. Oh, sure.
4: Yeah, and then his executive producer did a follow-on, which is his name is Mike McNulty. It's called Rules of Engagement, A New Revelation. And I believe if people do a search on the Internet, they can find those. And there's David T. Hardy was a lawyer. But anyway, the disturbing thing about the FBI is the evidence. In Dan Gifford's movie, he interviews the sheriff there at Waco, and he also interviewed the coroner there. And the records were taken from the coroner, and they were promised to be returned, and they were never returned.
1: Look, there's so many things wrong, sir. We could spend a million years. What happened there wasn't the America I know, and it wasn't the America you knew.
4: Absolutely.
1: I appreciate the call. Thank you. That's all there is to it. I think everybody knows it didn't have to end that way. It was really bad news on everybody's part. Really bad news. East of the Rockies, you're on the air. Hello.
2: Oh, hi, Art. How are you?
1: I'm okay.
2: Okay. That's good. I know you get a lot of mail. Probably, thousands a week. I had some copies of some pictures that a friend of mine took up in Pennsylvania.
1: Pictures of what?
2: That's a good question.
1: Well,
2: it is some sort of an entity or something disappearing into a wall. Actually, a mural that's on the wall.
1: Disappearing into a mural?
2: Yeah, he sort of walked in on this thing.
1: Now, listen, that kind of photograph, I guarantee you I would remember. I don't think I've... When did you send this?
2: It's probably been about a couple of months now.
1: Something happened. I would have... number one, I guarantee you that one would have jumped out at me, and I would have scanned it, because I've got a scanner here, and I put it up on the website right away, so...
2: Well, I did send just color copies of it, because I wanted to make sure if I sent the photographs that...
1: Never, ever send the originals.
2: Well, it's all I've got, and I'll be happy to send them to you, really.
1: Do not send me the originals. Not unless we make special provision. Don't do that.
2: Well, that would be fine, too. I mean...
1: I don't trust my mail.
2: Okay.
1: I don't trust my email, and you shouldn't either. Perhaps would have less cause, but now that you've gone on the radio and said this, you've got plenty of cause. All right, please resend them, all right?
2: Okay.
1: Copies.
2: Copies.
1: Yes.
2: I mean, they're the clearest thing I've ever seen. It's, you can distinctly see, like, probably about 3 or 4 different faces in this thing. It's like a dragon. If you look at it one way, it's kind of like a skull. It was taken by a friend of mine up in Pennsylvania. It was a house where, I guess, the man that had owned it, or the family, the owner was, it was back with Prohibition, and he was...
1: That makes it even more valuable. So all I can say is get me the photograph, and I promise you, if it's what you say it is, it will be instantly on the website. But I'm smart enough not to trust my mail, and I'm smart enough not to trust my email nor my telephones. I just assume everything is looked at, and you should assume the same thing. They have the ability to keep tabs on us, period. They can process and profile faces, hundreds, even thousands at a time, coming into something like the Super Bowl. They can monitor email. They can monitor phone calls. I'm not saying they are in every case, but in my case, well, you tell me. If you were a government guy sort of monitoring what's going on out there, would you check out what I get? I'll leave it at that. west of the Rockies. You're on the air. Hello.
5: Hi, Art. This is Matt from Albury, California.
1: Hello, Matt.
5: I have a Bermuda Triangle story for you.
1: Okay.
5: It comes from a cousin of mine, who shall go nameless. She is a U.S. Navy fighter pilot.
1: Mm-hmm.
5: And her squadron commander told her that in the early 80s, he was on a carrier headed out from Norfolk, Virginia,
1: right,
5: to the 6th Fleet in the Med.
1: Right.
5: And the Russians would send Tu-95 bear bombers from Murmansk on the Kola Peninsula down past Greenland and Iceland out into the Atlantic to look for the carrier,
1: yep,
5: and then go on to Cuba.
1: Sure.
5: Well, her CO was then a JG lieutenant, took off to intercept the bear with his CO.
1: Right.
5: And they formed up on the bear. You know, they'd be taking pictures. They'd be talking to the Russians on the International Guard channel.
1: Right.
5: And her and the senior pilot said, "Say, Ivan, do you guys know you're headed through the Bermuda Triangle on your way to Havana?" And everybody laughed except for one Russian who said, "The Bermuda Triangle is nothing but a tool that capitalists use to frighten the masses." And everybody laughed, and there were even people on the carrier listening who were laughing.
1: Yes.
5: But the CO said, "Well, Ivan, if that's the way you put it, but if you go down there and you encounter something, don't say he didn't warn you," but they said, "We'll see you later, next time." And they tracked the bear off radar, and then they came back to the carrier.
1: Mm-hmm.
5: The next day, they got a message from Atlantic Fleet in Norfolk asking for the last known position of the bear, its course.
1: Had to be. Went down, right?
5: The bear never arrived in Cuba,
1: and course.
5: The Russian naval attaché had gone to the Pentagon asking for help.
1: And so all you need to tell us now is who had the last laugh.
5: Whoever's in the triangle.
1: Yes, that's right.
5: And one other thing. You mentioned a while back you were curious about UFOs going into the water, out of the water, and under the water.
1: Yeah, that's right.
5: Okay, there is a book. It is long out of print, so you have to go to a used bookstore. But it's called Invisible Residents by the late Ivan T. Sanderson, who was a marine biologist, but in World War II was in naval intelligence. And he wrote a very, the book was printed in 1972, I believe.
1: Well, look here. If UFOs are coming and going, two-thirds of the mass of the Earth is covered by water.
5: If something can fly in deep space, it
1: right.
5: can fly in the water.
1: It can fly in deep water, yeah.
5: They do attract attention.
1: Charges. I hear you. Thank you very much. Yeah, he's right. Sure. I've always been fascinated with the concept that they must go in and out of the water, or at least certainly it would make sense they would, wouldn't it? In fact, really, what better hiding place when you think about it? And I firmly believe there's every possibility that one day we will find an alien spacecraft either at the bottom of an ocean, or even more likely, perhaps, locked in the ice at the Antarctic. Going back as far as, say, 400 million years, some of that ice is real old, you know. And it would do a hell of a job of preserving anything that might have fallen back then. So that's why I'm always very interested in what's going on at the Antarctic. West of the Rockies, you're on the air. Hello.
6: Hi, this is Dan in Idaho Falls.
1: Hi, Dan.
6: The animals and the people killing people,
1: yes,
6: that's related.
1: That's because we are animals.
6: Yeah, well, it's called Rapture of the Christians.
1: Oh, you think so? Then are the cats and the dogs and the bears and the deer also about to get raptured?
6: They have brains just the same as us.
1: And souls?
6: I don't know about souls.
1: Well, I thought only the soulful got raptured.
6: But anyhow, neutrinos.
1: All right, well, listen, I appreciate the thought, but according to strict religious folk, animals don't have souls. I'm not so strict. I think they do. I believe as much in animals having souls as I do in people having souls. How's that for a shocker? I have four cats now. We have four cats now, you know. And they are as individual in temperament and personality and emotion, that's right, emotion, as a lot of people I know. And maybe a little more so than some. So I believe they have souls. I have always believed that. Shocking? You think that's shocking? So I think, plus I think that a higher percentage of soulful animals will rise when the rapture comes, when and if it comes, as human beings. In fact, it might even be 3-1. Who knows? Wildcard line, you're on the air. Good morning.
7: Good morning, Art. Last night when you were talking about cloning the slaves and slave cloning.
1: That's right.
7: I think that's a real bad idea. I've read a lot about Edgar Cayce, and he says that that's part of what the problem was in Atlantis.
1: Well, all right, let me ask you. You're in a truck, right?
7: Yes, sir. I'm a truck driver.
1: You're a truck driver, right. So if they could create a clone that would be just smart enough never to get a ticket, never to have an overweight truck, always to keep the logbook scrupulously examinable, let me put it that way. In other words, to give you a break while you could safely sleep in the back and be spelled by this wonderful, wonderful clone that would do this for you, you wouldn't want it, huh?
7: Well, I'm not saying I wouldn't want it, but the clone would have a soul, as you were just talking about.
1: Well, no, I don't know about
7: that. That would be interfering with their free will to make them a slave.
1: I'm not positive that a clone would have a soul.
7: I think it would. I mean, if it has a life, then it has to have a soul. There's some form of consciousness within the being that gives it life. Otherwise, it'd just be a zombie.
1: But you still might want one.
7: No, not really. I drive with my husband. It gets crowded in here. We had three people.
1: Three's a crowd, right?
7: Yes, sir. But anyway, Edgar Cayce was saying that that's part of what caused the problem in Atlantis and brought about their downfall. I don't know if you've heard this or not, but the Sons of the Law of One believe that these mixtures that were kind of like centaurs and mermaids and, were the...
1: Yes.
7: Anyway, that they had a human soul. And that the Sons of Belial, or the Sons of Satan, wanted to keep these as a slave. And that the dissension and, fighting amongst themselves was part of what brought down the cataclysm.
1: Well, it might be that indeed. Thank you very much. Might have been that brought them down, but I didn't think they had that technology. Boy, I can't wait for this story off Cuba. A sunken city 2,200 feet below sea level. I got a very insightful fact yesterday, I think it was. Somebody just simply wrote to me, as we know, even the last ice age would not have accounted for anything below, say, 300 feet. So how could a city possibly be 2,200 feet down in the Atlantic, and yet it is apparently there? And this faxer offered an interesting suggestion, simply said, what if it's always been there? Why do we always assume that life forms, intelligent life forms, would only be up here? We know in volcanic venting there's all kinds of life. So has it ever occurred to anybody out there that life could have evolved at very deep, very, very deep levels of the sea? Perhaps even intelligent life, perhaps even life that would have built something? Too far out for you? Not necessarily for me. I thought, when I read it, I thought, that's as good a theory as I've heard. It's every bit as good as anybody else's attempt to explain how any city could get from sea level at one point to 2,200 feet below sea level. That just doesn't work. Science is unable to explain that. So that's one interesting alternative, that it's always been there. I'm Art Bell. After all, where'd the whole thing about mermaids come from?
8: In a sea of heartbreak, trying to get myself ashore for so long.
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1: Let us lay heavily on the international line tonight, since we're in open lines internationally all around the world. 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It's a toll-free call. I don't care where you are. Toll-free from Great Britain, from Asia, from South America, from all over the world. Or you just get hold of the AT&T operator, as Ross said, and have her call 800-893-0903. This will be in all open lines all night. 800-893-0903 worldwide, toll-free. Pretty good of the network, huh? Hey, I've got some information on a new on a secret movie that's going on right now. The Disney Company is apparently in production with a movie starring Mel Gibson called Signs, about crop circles that begin to appear on a family farm in Pennsylvania. Now, there's a website up for Signs, and it's my understanding they have a link back to my website. It's simply going to be called Signs, and again, it stars Mel Gibson, subject crop circles. That's going to be a monster movie, and I wonder if, well, I wonder a lot of things, actually. You look at what the media is doing, and it's, you've got to admit, it's pretty interesting. Here we have a full-fledged motion picture about crop circles coming up. It's got to make you wonder just a little bit. Back into that night we go. Open lines all night long. One restriction. I'm tying one line up for Area 51 callers and government workers who wish to blow the whistle. The number is area code 775-727-1222. If you have anything else at all, call any other line, because that's all I'm taking on this line. And on that line, you're on the air. Hello.
2: Hello.
1: Where, pray? Well, you don't have to tell us. Do you want to tell us where you are?
2: West Virginia.
1: Okay.
2: What
1: is your, the name you would like to give us?
2: Remo.
1: Reno?
2: Remo, R-E-M-O.
1: R-E-M-O, Remo, okay, Remo.
2: Remo.
1: All right.
2: As I said before, my brother, 7 years older than I, was Air Force security. He spent several years at Nellis, did 2 years in Vietnam, and came back and was reassigned to Nellis. And he was one of the guys that rode around in the white Jeeps that you see on TV in Area 51.
1: Really?
2: Yes. He doesn't talk much about it, but I've been able to get him to tell me a few things that he has seen out there.
1: Like what?
2: For instance, a doorway. He said it very much resembles what you use now when you go through airport security.
1: Is this a doorway in a building?
2: Yes.
1: Yeah, okay.
2: It's a very large building, underground.
1: Underground?
2: Yes.
1: Okay.
2: But I'm sure most of your listeners and you, Mr. Bell, I'm positive, have been through the portal that you have to pass through for airport security.
1: Of course. Too many times, thank you.
2: Very similar to that.
1: Uh-huh.
2: However, when you step through this portal, when you step out, the what he has expressed to me and what he has told me he's seen, you step out approximately 100 yards away.
1: Wait. You mean without walking the 100 yards?
2: You go
1: through a door and you have moved physically 100 yards?
2: Yes, there's an identical doorway 100 yards away.
1: Oh, really?
2: And when you step through the first doorway, you step out of the second one without ever actually having traversed the distance between.
1: Now, let us think. What might that mean? Let's see. What might that mean? If that might mean that you are moving into a different time space of some sort. You passed through some sort of
2: portal.
1: Some sort of portal, yeah. Oh, that's really interesting. Anything else?
2: He told me that he did not see any evidence of alien presence there.
1: Well,
2: but that may have been withheld from him.
1: Sure, I'm not surprised. But that's a lot for him to have seen and to talk about. Do you believe your brother?
2: Yes, I do. As a matter of fact, I do.
1: I appreciate the call, sir.
2: Thank you.
1: Thank you. That really is interesting. Now, obviously, or possibly, the man may not have had clearance to see anything more. You can certainly imagine that if he's security level. However, if he really did observe something that moved one as you go through one door, as in a portal, that's really interesting, because could it be true that what's on the other side of that door or portal has to be in that particular time space to be kept where it is, underground at Area 51? That's interesting. Wildcard line, you're on the air. Hello.
3: Oh my God, I can't believe I got through.
1: Well, believe it, you have. Where are you?
3: Upstate New York.
1: Okay, welcome to the program.
3: Yeah, I was wondering, well, I had a couple things, but I was wondering if there was any way that you knew of that you could, like, increase your odds of being abducted by aliens.
1: Well, there probably are, but, you know, first of all, how old are you?
3: 14.
1: 14. Why would you want to be abducted by aliens? I mean, haven't you heard the stories of what happens to some people who are abducted?
3: Well, yeah, but...
1: Long needle tables where they strap you down. Have you heard about that? Have you heard about the tables?
3: No.
1: No, they strap you on tables sometimes.
3: So?
1: Have you ever seen a needle about 8 or 9 inches long?
3: No.
1: They probe you with those kind of needles.
3: Oh. My life is boring, and I'd have like a tale to tell.
1: You don't really want to be abducted.
3: Yes, I do. Well, what if I got abducted by friendly aliens?
1: I know, but isn't that a little like rolling the dice?
3: I don't care.
1: Are things that bad at home?
3: Yeah.
1: Well, listen, I'd reconsider if I were you.
3: Why?
1: Well, because you could be a lump of clay. You could be, you know, who knows what might happen to you. I really think that you should, before you even ask such a question, you should think much harder.
3: Okay.
1: All right?
3: Okay.
1: All right, go away and think about it.
3: Okay.
1: All right, see ya. You don't want to be abducted by aliens. You're too young. Your parents would worry. Besides, those things I said are true. A lot of abductees talk about all kinds of things you really wouldn't want to happen, believe me. East of the Rockies, you're on the air. Hello.
4: Hey, you probably scared that poor girl half to death.
1: I hope so. She does. She shouldn't want to be abducted by aliens.
4: Well, God knows, I definitely do not want to be abducted by aliens. I got a couple quick questions for you. Last night's show was fantastic, especially the news about the historic astronaut.
1: From Dr. Greer. Yes.
4: Fantastic.
1: If I were to guess, you know, I'd guess Armstrong. Nobody can fault me for guessing. I bet it was Armstrong.
4: Oh, yeah. That was my first guess, too. My question about it was, did he or do you know of any sort of timeline as far as when this might be revealed in regards to last night's guest and also in regards to when these glyphs that were over in England might be explained a little deeper?
1: Well, one at a time. No, as far as the astronaut speaking timeline, I have no idea. I did ask, and the answer was never, unless the astronaut decides to speak of the matter. And that was Dr. Greer. That's what he said. That's where we had our microphone trouble, pretty odd, right at the bottom of the hour, and then we picked it up again live just before the top of the hour, if you heard that interruption. So that's the answer to your first question. Now, I don't know about your second. West of the Rockies, you're on the air. Hello. Hello.
5: This is Mitch.
1: Hello, Mitch. Where are you?
5: Ventura.
1: Ventura, California, okay.
5: The Magic Christian.
1: Yeah, actually, you're down near the area where my radon earthquake detector guy is. That's about where they measure the radon.
5: Yeah, you gave that information here a few weeks back, and I was kind of surprised that he was able to tell that there would be an earthquake above Reno.
1: My dear friend, he has been doing this for at least 14 years with me.
5: Well, I know magma under the earth probably travels great distances, so it's not beyond the realm of possibility. But
1: No. Radon is a naturally emitted radiation from the earth, and to be down in a well casing monitoring that is, I think, at least as good a predictor of earthquakes as I know of, bat and animal behavior and so forth.
5: Well, that's about 600 or 700 miles, so I was just kind of wondering. Anyway, Art, I was going to ask you, last night you were blown off the air the second half hour that you were on with
1: yeah, that's right,
5: Dr. Greer. And I don't know if you asked him during the time that you thought you were on and you were off, but did the subject of the personnel below the Department of Defense secretary, who were in essence disregarding orders, were they military personnel could be brought up on charges of insubordination?
1: In some cases, that would be true, yes.
5: Oh, so there were people in direct chain of command.
1: Oh, yeah.
5: See, that was never brought up on the show last night.
1: Well, you know, look, all the way across the board, whether it be civilian or military, the good doctor is saying, your signed papers and your oaths don't mean anything. The Constitution means more.
5: Well, I was wondering if, you know, they were talking about civilian subcontractors.
1: Both.
5: Or if they were talking about military uniformed personnel who were disregarding orders.
1: Both.
5: Because that was never made clear during your show.
1: Both.
5: Okay.
1: Okay, thank you. Yeah, both. And that's the case he's making, that... And no matter who it is, military or civilian, any oath taken is invalid in his opinion because it's simply unconstitutional. It's operating outside the U.S. constitutional limits. I mean, there are civilian heads of our government that don't even know what the hell's going on, and that certainly is a breach of the Constitution if that is true. And so based on that, the doctor is saying those oaths are without value. First time caller line. No, make that our government worker area 51 line. You're on the air. Hello. Going once, going twice, gone. Wild card line, you're on the air.
6: Oh, hello, Art. This is Scott in San Jose. I'm listening to you on Hot Talk 560 KSFO.
1: Yes, sir.
6: Okay, just allow me two short digressions. First, was your first syndicator the Business Radio Network, or were you actually on a few stations even before that?
1: Oh, before that, sir. We began as a totally private concern, one radio station, then two, then three, and so forth. And then we went through a few different owners, and finally now, of course, owned by Premier, but we began at ground zero.
6: Okay, I've been listening to you since, I've been listening to you since about June of 86, and I think you were just on KDWN at that point.
1: That may be about... Right, I think, yes. There are very, very few radio programs like this one. Most radio programs, most all network radio programs are launched by a network in the first place. You know, as Rush, when he jumped into syndication, Dr. Laura, and I could go through just almost all of them, they're launched by networks. They may be picked up from one single station, but they're launched by networks. We created a network.
6: Exactly. Yeah, I tell you, I have a copy of The Art of Talk, signed copy, from when it first came out, and I guess you're having an offer on that this weekend. And
1: yeah, this is the end of the line on that, too.
6: Yeah, and I'll tell you, the one thing I picked up from that book is the reason you're so successful is that you talk about the stuff that you're interested in, but you make sure that it's always interesting for the audience.
1: I try to.
6: Yeah. Okay, and then on my question, I'm a high-ranking official in the Libertarian Party.
1: Oh.
6: I'm just curious, is there anything that we can do to rekindle your interest in the Libertarian Party?
1: My interest in the Libertarian Party has not waned.
6: Ah.
1: Where did you get that impression? I'm a Libertarian through and through.
6: I guess we don't have any paranormal stuff right now, but we'll try to think of something.
1: All right, thanks.
6: Have fun.
1: No, politically, I'm a Libertarian, no question about it. And generally, my view is that as long as what you're doing does not affect me, as long as what you're doing in the privacy of your own home is within at least, you see, I say a few reasonable bounds. There are some things that I don't agree with the Libertarian Party on, very few. Generally, I feel what you do is your own damn business and nobody else's in the privacy of your home. Now, obviously, when what you do affects others, then I don't take that position. But when what you do affects only you and you're making your own life decisions, then by God, you know, it's nobody's business, in my opinion. Is it not the government's, not the police, not anybody's business, just yours. When you do something that negatively affects somebody else, then, of course, it's a whole different matter. East of the Rockies, you're on the air. Hello.
7: Oh, pleasant good morning to you from Oklahoma.
1: Yes, sir.
7: Yes, sir. Hey, I got a couple of targets for you to chase down with your new hardened optical Voyager telescope.
1: Let's hear about it. I'm not real good at knowing where I'm pointing yet, but I'm getting better.
7: Oh, the first one's going to be easy.
1: Okay.
7: On September the 10th, the moon is going to occult or pass in front of Saturn.
1: I heard about this, yes.
7: Okay. Las Vegas time is going to be at 5:01 a.m.
1: Excellent time for
7: that's
1: me.
7: That's when it's going to disappear. It'll reappear on the other side at 6:23.
1: Oh, that's a perfect time for me.
7: Yeah. It'll be a little earlier here in Oklahoma. But that's going to be easy. And if you've never seen anything like that, this is going to knock your eyes out.
1: Telescopes are really cool.
7: Oh, yeah. As a matter of fact, Hardin Optical donated one to my astronomy club for our big star party we have.
1: Did they really?
7: Oh, really. I sent you some mail on it, some snail mail, so you'll probably get it. You'll see it.
1: That was really nice of them.
7: Oh, it was. That was real nice of them to do that for
1: us. Okay, that's one target.
7: Okay, the second target, you get off work tonight, drag that 6-inch out. Chase down a little comet. It was discovered back in August.
1: Oh?
7: And it's should be, according to the maps, they're claiming on the 1st of September, which I'm hoping that'll be. Usually they set those for the morning, the night of, the day before, and the morning of, right below Jupiter. Now, the moon's not quite full. It won't be full till Sunday night, but it's blocking. This is a real dim thing. Real small, and it should be directly below Jupiter.
1: Yeah, there's a lot of moonlight out there right
7: now. There is. You know, like I say, it won't be full to Sunday night, but there's enough to wipe a lot of stuff out. It's very, very dim. It's only about 10th magnitude, which is, that's within range of that 6-inch.
1: Oh, sure.
7: But with a full moon, I don't know.
1: All right, sir. I appreciate the call. Thank you. He's right. You know, even looking at the moon itself, when the moon is full, it's not really the best time to look at it. It's actually too bright. The detail relief you get is not as good. You're better looking with a telescope at the moon when it's like a half moon, something like that. Or even less. And it's unbelievable. It's absolutely spectacular. On my Area 51 government worker type line, you're on the air. Hello?
8: Hi.
1: Hi.
8: This is Raven.
1: Raven, okay. Where are you calling? Well, you probably don't want to say.
8: No, I don't.
1: And Raven is a sort of a just nickname, right?
8: No, it's a code name. I was...
1: Code name, of course.
8: I was on Area 51 in 1958 from the inception.
1: From the beginning of Area 51, you worked there?
8: That's right. I was aide-de-camp to a general that I won't name.
1: All right. How long in total did you spend at Area 51?
8: Probably about 6 years.
1: Did you see anything that we all hear the rumors about up there?
8: Well, I'll tell you, we poured a lot of concrete. There is a lot of underneath stuff in there.
1: Can you afford to hold on through the break here, Raven?
8: Yes, I can.
1: You can. I would have imagined a lot of concrete underground. Raven, an Area 51 worker from 1958. Wow. I'm Art Bell. This is Coast to Coast AM.
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1: I live among the creatures of the night. That would be me. Good morning, everybody. I've got an idea. You know, I've got this wonderful thing called Fast Blast, which means if you go up to my website, you can blast me off a message on the computer. And it just occurred to me that since I'm doing an Area 51 line, and it's hard for a lot of people to get through, if you go to Fast Blast, which is private, and you're an Area 51 worker, and you wish to give me your telephone number up on Fast Blast, I'll call you. If I think you're legit, I'll call you. So if you've got a computer, go up to go up there and fast blast me, and if I think you're a legit case, I'll call you and put you on the air. Because I know not everybody can get through, but Raven did. And here's Raven again. Raven, you're back on.
2: Yes,
1: so
2: thank you.
1: Let us continue.
2: Okay, I was there. I was the aide-de-camp to the general that, you know, he was there when the first concrete was poured in the place. And I'll tell you that there's a lot of underground stuff.
1: Well, I've seen, you know, I've seen satellite photographs of what's above ground, the hangars and all that at Area 51. What percentage is above ground versus what's below ground?
2: I'd say it was 80% is below ground.
1: That's a lot of underground.
2: That is a lot of underground, and there was a lot of concrete poured.
1: All right. Well, obviously.
2: I wasn't privy to a lot of stuff, but I do know that there's underground vaults there, and that and I'm not privy to any information that, you know, as far as what was stored in those.
1: All right, but you do know there were underground vaults. All right, well, that makes sense. It makes sense. It would be a very great deal more below ground than above ground. And we're going to hear, I'm sure, from a lot of people like that who were workers in the construction of that base. Now, of course, the real thing that we want are people who actually had high-level clearances at the base. Now, how many of those are going to call? Who knows? But before the night is over, I'm sure we're going to find out. All right, let me go ahead and take my break right now, and then we'll get back to open line. Now, back once again to my Area 51 government worker line. You're on the air. Hello there. What name do you wish to give?
3: Let's go with Dark Eagle.
1: Dark Eagle.
3: Right.
1: Raven and now Dark Eagle. And you, what is your status, sir?
3: What is my status?
1: Yeah, in other words, do you work there? Have you worked there or what?
3: 25 years.
1: Are you presently an employee of Area
3: 51? Yes.
1: Oh. And you've been there for 25 years. My God.
3: Yes. We are working on back engineering of alien craft S-4 on Groom Lake.
1: S-4?
3: Right.
1: And do you want to say what kind of area you work in?
3: I just told you, S4 Groom Lake.
1: Well, okay, you actually work at S4.
3: Yes.
1: And you're confirming they're back engineering alien craft.
3: That's what I do.
1: All right. Can you describe, what can you tell us about these craft? What can you tell us about?
3: Once we understand how they operate and we get this information directly from aliens.
1: From live aliens?
3: Yes. Who we have persuaded to tell us about their craft, which we have there.
1: How many people would you say work there?
3: In my area?
1: Yes, sir.
3: Four.
1: Four people?
3: In back engineering, yes.
1: In back engineering. And how successful have we been in back engineering?
3: Well, I think extremely.
1: So then would
3: most of the really advanced craft that we are now using in the military come from back engineering through Skunk Works and then out to McDonnell Douglas and others.
1: So the technology flows out of Area 51 and S4 into industry.
3: Yes. Once we understand the principles, then we are getting the prototype out, and then the full production starts.
1: How are you able to make this call to me?
3: Well,
1: I mean, obviously you can just pick up a telephone.
3: I would like someone beside me to know this. And you're the perfect conduit, as I say it. I've been listening to you for years.
1: Are you an active member of the military or a civilian?
3: No, I'm a civilian now, but a retired military.
1: A man called a little while ago about a door that he saw.
3: A portal.
1: A portal, yes. Have you ever seen anything like that?
3: Oh, yes.
1: Yes.
3: Very much like Stargate. You've seen that.
1: Are you able to explain what's on the other side of this portal? In other words, is it?
3: Well, it is basically a time machine, and I know you're interested in that.
1: I certainly am.
3: Yeah, and you go through it, and you literally go into the future.
1: All right. Well, for your sake, I'm not going to keep you on the line that long. Is there anything else?
3: Well, there's not any way they can trace this line.
1: It does sound different, that's for sure.
3: Yeah.
1: Anything else you want to get on before we terminate?
3: Well, I just want you to know aliens are real. They are in Area 51 all the time, and they work closely with us. They think that we are the only hope of any world peace. They are very, very hesitant to help us design weaponry.
1: Well, good for them.
3: Craft to go throughout the universe is one thing. Weaponry to destroy mankind on Earth, they are totally against.
1: Is that one of the reasons you made the call?
3: Yes.
1: I understand, and I thank you for your call, sir. Good night. Dark Eagle, huh? Well, I don't know. That part of it makes sense anyway, doesn't it? That they would have a great concern for any technology like that to be used for the wrong reasons. But technology is a neutral thing, pretty much. It can be used as you wield it, right? Good or bad. Wildcard Line, you're on the air.
4: Hi, Art. This is Steve in Pasadena.
1: Hi, Steve.
4: Hi. You know, a couple of points here. At the top of the show, you mentioned the incident in Santa Clarita, California.
1: Yes, sir.
4: Yeah, it was an ATF operation. They burned the guy's house down after he started shooting at him.
1: Yeah.
4: Very reminiscent of Waco, so I think that's standard operating procedure with ATF.
1: An awful lot of rounds fired.
4: And, I mean, the guy got what he had coming, but it just seems like, you know, if you shoot at us, we're going to burn you out.
1: Basically, well, you know, as a general rule, it's not good to shoot at police.
4: Oh, I understand that, and I mean, if you survive the incident, you probably don't do all that well in prison either.
1: Yeah, when you shoot at police, they're definitely going to shoot back, and a bullet and fire are both lethal, and I suppose if it comes down to a lethal fight, whether you burn somebody out or you shoot them is incidental in that particular case anyway.
4: Yeah, if you're going after one individual, it's great, but I mean, if you've got a compound of people, it's something else.
1: It certainly is.
4: Yeah, but second point is, you talk about all these wild animal attacks and all that. I'm just wondering, what do you think? You've got 4 feral cats in your house when you sleep.
1: Well, they're not. No, I don't have 4 feral cats. I have 1 really feral cat.
4: Yeah, but he's educating the other 3.
1: Thanks for the thought, sir, and good night. They do give each other looks from time to time. Got to make you wonder. But I do have 1 extremely feral cat. Extremely feral. I mean, he is as wild as they come. And he still is. He will never get near another human being. Myself, for the most part, my wife a little bit, but pretty much me, and anybody else would be in danger of lost skin on sight. West of the Rockies, you're on the air. Hello.
5: Hi.
1: Turn your radio off, please.
5: Okay.
1: It's number 1.
5: Okay, it's off?
1: It's good. Well, that's good. And your first name is?
5: My name is Vicky.
1: Vicky. Hi, Vicky.
5: Hi. Is this Art?
1: Yep.
5: Hi, Art. I just have a quick question. I'm calling from Washington State.
1: Right.
5: And I'm calling in regard to the UFO and the water scenario where you think that they go down into water?
6: Well, doesn't it make sense? I mean, if two-thirds of the mass of the Earth is water and they're coming and going, then occasionally they'd be coming and going from the water, I would think.
5: Absolutely. Would that... Is that just the ocean because of the depth, or would it be a lake, too?
6: I could imagine a lake as well. Why not?
5: Okay. Well, we live in a rural area south of Spokane.
6: Yes.
5: And for about a year now, we've been seeing real strange lights about 2 to 3 miles from our home.
6: Yes. And do they come and go into a lake?
5: Well, as soon as I heard that tonight, it reminded me of one particular night we were watching it, and we decided to try to locate it, try to follow it, and it is about 2 to 3 miles from our house.
6: Right.
5: And when we came to the spot where it was, it disappeared by then. It was right over a lake. And we were both wondering, my husband and I were both wondering where in the heck it went.
6: Well, come on, let's think about this. As the caller said, if you can travel in deep space, you can travel in deep water. Point one. Point two, if you wanted to essentially disappear from sight, how better to do it than to dive into a lake, or even better yet, into a deep ocean? You're gone. Nobody's going to find you.
5: Exactly. It didn't even hit me until I heard your caller point that out.
6: Well, it makes sense, doesn't it? And,
5: yeah,
6: there have been a lot of sightings from military aircraft carriers and other sightings over the years that are absolutely spectacular of craft diving into or coming from the water. Yeah.
5: Well, what are they doing? I mean, this, it just seems to, when it comes and goes, and we haven't seen it now for a couple of months, but when it's there, it hovers in that same spot.
6: Yeah, honey, I have no clue. I'll tell you straight out, I don't have a clue. Who knows what they're doing here? Are they observing us? Are they doing environmental testing? Are they, you know, who knows?
5: Right.
6: Abducting? Who knows?
5: Well, it's kind of in a remote area, but it's pretty close to our airport, and I've seen aircraft fly by it, and it just sits there, and sometimes it'll get real bright.
6: Oh, no, I'm with you. Welcome to the club is all I can say as far as the sighting is concerned. In case you didn't hear it last night, the news broke that the sighting in Carteret, New Jersey, the big, massive sighting in Carteret that rivals what happened in Arizona... All of a sudden, the FAA is saying that they did, in fact, have objects on radar. Did you hear that? Colm Kelleher told us that, in fact, they did sight objects, unknown objects, on radar, doesn't it? And,
5: yeah,
6: there have been a lot of sightings from military aircraft carriers and other sightings over the years that are absolutely spectacular of craft diving into or coming from the water.
5: Wow.
6: Yeah.
5: Well... What are they doing? I mean, this, it just seems to, when it comes and goes, and we haven't seen it now for a couple of months, but when it's there, it hovers in that same spot.
6: Yeah, honey, I have no clue. I'll tell you straight out, I don't have a clue. Who knows what they're doing here? Are they observing us? Are they doing environmental testing? Are they, you know, who knows?
5: Right.
6: Abducting? Who knows?
5: Well, it's kind of in a remote area, but it's pretty close to our airport. And I've seen aircraft fly by it, and it just sits there, and sometimes it'll get real bright.
6: Oh, no, I'm with you. Welcome to the club is all I can say as far as the sighting is concerned. Just in case you didn't hear it last night, the news broke that the sighting in Carteret, New Jersey, the big, massive sighting in Carteret that rivals what happened in Arizona, all of a sudden the FAA is saying... that they did, in fact, have objects on radar.

0: conducting. Who knows?
1: Well, it's kind of in a remote area, but it's pretty close to our airport. And I've seen aircraft fly by it, and it just sits there, and sometimes it'll get real bright.
0: Oh, no, I'm with you. Welcome to the club is all I can say as far as the sighting is concerned. Just in case you didn't hear it last night, the news broke that the sighting in Carteret, New Jersey, the big, massive sighting in Carteret that rivals what happened in Arizona, all of a sudden the FAA is saying that they did, in fact, have objects on radar. Did you hear that? Colm Kelleher told us that, in fact, they did sight objects, unknown objects, on radar in the Carteret area. Ding, ding, ding, ding. On my Area 51 government worker line, you're on the air.
2: Yes, Art?
0: Yes.
2: This is Mary in New Jersey.
0: Yes, Mary.
2: I wanted to call to tell you about a book entitled What the Animals Tell Me by Sonia Fitzpatrick.
0: Mary, I'm so sorry, dear. You're going to have to call another line because this is our special Area 51 line for tonight. So ring me up on any other line. We're holding that open for Area 51 workers and government workers wishing to blow the whistle. A wild card line, you are on the air. Hello.
3: Hey, Art. How you doing?
0: Okay, sir.
3: Yeah, this is Richard in Paso Robles.
0: Yes.
3: And
0: there we lost another cellular customer. Or, conversely, there a cellular phone company lost another bigger bill. East of the Rockies, you're on the air. Hello.
4: Hi, Othello.
0: Yes.
4: Hi, I'm calling from New York.
0: Yes, ma'am.
4: I've been abducted since I was a child.
0: Really?
4: Yeah.
0: How old are you now?
4: 47.
0: 47. What is your first name?
4: Ro. And I've had some pretty interesting...
0: Just pick a first name you like.
4: Rose.
0: Rose.
4: Yeah.
0: That's a nice name, Rose. And you've been abducted since you were how old?
4: My earliest experience was 11, and I was awake to the whole abduction.
0: In what manner were you removed from your house?
4: Well, at 11, I was, floated out my bedroom window right through the glass.
0: That's pretty typical, yes.
4: Yeah. And
0: when you got to the craft?
4: When I woke up in the craft, it was like I must have passed out from fright. But when I woke up in the craft, I saw the large, the insect-like creature.
0: I don't like those.
4: Actually, I was terrified when I first saw him.
0: Sure.
4: And then he said, don't be afraid. You know, I'll show you who I am.
0: Did they say this out loud, or was it a telepathic?
4: Oh, no, it was all telepathic.
0: All right.
4: You know, the typical.
0: Yeah.
4: And then there was this, it looked like a solid aura around the being, and I felt this tremendous love, you know?
0: Yes.
4: But I'm not going to be, gullible about all this stuff, because throughout my entire life, I've had, all types of strange, things with the aliens and...
0: Well, now, what kind of insect did it look like? What would be the closest?
4: Well, they call it an insect, but it's actually the tall grays, about 5'6",
0: Okay.
4: With a very large eyes and a...
0: All right, and because of time constraints, I'm going to have to rush you through this, but what did they do to you? I mean, what was the purpose of your abduction?
4: Well, they did the implant, and then they showed me some things that were going to happen on the Earth and all this other stuff,
0: Like what?
4: Well, it looked like something was going to hit the Earth. I don't like to scare people or anything, but I think I've done some reading, too, and I've heard that other people have had these type of things, and I think, I don't know if they're just trying to scare people or what's happening. But I also had this other experience over where recently, when you were talking about the Area 51 stuff.
0: Yes.
4: Well, I was

0: taken down there at one point. And
1: to Area 51?
0: Yes, yes.
1: As part of an abduction?
0: Yes, yes. And the thing that scared me was there were humans working with them. And one of the humans that I saw there, and I had called an investigator. I'm not going to mention names because I saw the guy, I heard his name, but I never heard of the guy. But then I go on the internet and I see this guy on the internet and his name.
1: You found this person on the internet?
0: Yes. And he was working with the Greys. And I saw his picture.
1: Why were you taken to Area 51? There must have been a reason.
0: Well, you know, the usual abduction. I mean, they abduct people on a regular basis. You know,
1: well, I'm not sure what the usual abduction is. In other words, implant you mentioned. What else? I mean, what have they done?
0: Physical examinations, you know.
1: Have you borne children?
0: Yeah.
1: As a result of this?
0: Oh, yeah, yeah.
1: Oh. That's what you meant by the usual, I guess,
0: yes,
1: huh?
0: Yeah.
1: So you were impregnated?
0: I don't know about the last time, because I'm getting pretty old for that, but...
1: At some point, I guess, huh?
0: Yeah, you know, 47. But I'll tell you, the stuff that's going on down there is just unbelievable. They had a white room, you know, and a lot of the stuff, I don't know if you've read any of the material out of the Matrix books.
1: No.
0: But I used to think it was, you know, propaganda until... I had experienced it myself firsthand, and I went back to refer to the book, and they had mentioned the white room, and it was that's where I saw that guy, the one that was
1: that you later identified on the internet. That's amazing.
0: Yes. Yes.
1: Are you going to pursue him?
0: No, I'm terrified. To tell you the truth.
1: And to the little girl who wanted to be abducted, what would you tell her?
0: I would say to her. I would give anything to have a boring life.
1: All right, a boring life. I hear you. All right, thank
0: you.
1: You
0: know what I'm saying?
1: Of course I do. Thank you. We're going to take a break here at the top of the hour. There's a gal who claims that she's been abducted all her life, so if that young one's listening, take it from her. Be careful what you wish for. I'm Art Bell.
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1: We're doing something special tonight. We're dedicating one line and one line only, exclusively, to Area 51 workers and government workers who are blowing the whistle. That number is area code 775-727-1222. That's 775-727-1222. But my brilliant idea is as follows. I've got FastBlast. That means you can go on a computer and go to my website and send me a message by computer. So, if you want to send me the number of a phone booth or a telephone that you think is secure and you are an Area 51 worker, then write me a little message on FastBlast, convince me, and put your phone number there, and I will call you. A new little twist and way to get numbers that we didn't have before. All right, back into the night we go, and on my Area 51 line, you are on the air. Hello.
2: Hello, Art.
1: Hi.
2: Good morning.
1: Good morning to you. What shall we call you?
2: Sasha.
1: Sasha. That's a nice
2: name. Somewhere in America.
1: Sasha is somewhere in America. Okay. Sasha, have you had some experience with Area 51 or what?
2: I grew up going into Area 51.
1: You grew up going into it?
2: Yes.
1: Now, I didn't think they let children in.
2: Well, I was a remarkable child. I grew up under Tesla and Einstein. They both did their work on a southwestern ranch in the southwest in the desert. I grew up watching them do. So my first priority was to become a scientist. At age 10, I had a revelation.
1: How old are you now?
2: I'm getting old. I'm aging gracefully.
1: All right.
2: It changed my life, though, to the best. It changed my life to, tremendously.
1: But,
2: I love it.
1: But to have grown with Einstein and
2: I love it.
1: Tesla.
2: I love my life the way it was.
1: I see.
2: I don't like being retired, though.
1: You don't?
2: No, not at all.
1: But at your age, you should be retired.
2: Yes, I should be retired.
1: I mean, actually, in a lot of ways, you almost ought to be dead to come along with those people.
2: I almost was. I came back to the Southwest because I almost died of tuberculosis trying to be a truck driver across America. Well, that's not important. Let's talk about this particular ground that is actually America's jewel.
1: Area 51?
2: Area 51 is
1: America's
2: actually
1: jewel.
2: America's jewel.
1: It is.
2: So long as outsiders don't know what the scientists are doing in there, or the remarkable people that have the high IQs and work for the future. They are not, they don't want any contamination from outside abuse like the general public saying, look, what are you doing? And you explain to them what you are doing and they call you crazy, they call you a liar. And so the whole surmise is to keep things quiet and keep things rolling for the best.
1: Well,
2: of our nation.
1: What did you do at Area 51?
2: As I grew up, I did most of the paperwork for everyone that was entitled there.
1: So you were kind of a secretary in a way?
2: No. I was beyond that.
1: A super secretary?
2: No.
1: Well, I mean, but you did
2: I got involved with politics on the forefront.
1: All right. Well, listen, I've got to scoot. I appreciate the call. I can't, if you did paperwork, well, in administration, I guess, huh? But it seems to me that your age would have to be, well, let's put it this way, Sasha, you sounded pretty good. A wild card line, you're on the air. Hello.
3: Oh, hi, Art.
1: Hello.
3: Yeah, I just had two quick things. One, before your last vacation, I guess it's been a while now, a couple months, you teased us with the doctor, who's, now I'm drawing a blank, who makes people laugh, had the movie. Patch Adams.
1: Oh, Patch Adams, yes.
3: You were teasing about a second show with him, and then I haven't heard anything.
1: Yeah, you know, you're right. I've got to get hold of Patch and set it up. You're absolutely right. That fell through the
3: he's great.
1: The cracks.
3: I really like his ideals, whether or not they're very, you know, idealistic or not.
1: People
3: would think like that.
1: They're very idealistic, sir. No question about that.
3: But at least, you know, it's nice for somebody to have, you know, good ideas.
1: Patch is a wild man.
3: Yeah.
1: I'd be happy to have him back on.
3: I think he's right on some things. The other thing I was going to say, as far as the recent crop formation stuff, I like to take everything with an open mind, but it's kind of like crying wolf. The fact that we've had so many people admit to doing these, it just makes it harder to consider them real, like two or three times harder, you know, when somebody's cried wolf. It's kind
1: of
3: like that.
1: Of course. I mean, you always have
3: that
1: to be.
3: That hurts the cause.
1: You always have to be suspicious of these things, but when you hear the experts saying that these things could not have been made on the ground, period. Then what?
3: I realize it does seem difficult to accomplish. I don't know, but I'm just saying it no matter what.
1: Of course, I mean, you're right.
3: It makes it harder for me to consider.
1: Oh, you're absolutely right. I couldn't agree with you more. And I think that is dependent upon. That's dependent upon. That there be reasonable doubt. No matter how good the claim, no matter how many scientists come out and say it couldn't have been made on the ground, couldn't have been done. Everybody will always have a doubt because of the guys with the boards and chains who claim they could do this. I think it would be a wonderful idea to give some graduate students a copy of this particular glyph and simply take the best and brightest and let them try and reproduce that in the overnight hours. I'll bet you it wouldn't happen in a million years. I'd love to see that tried. I thought that was a wonderful suggestion. East of the Rockies, you're on the air.
4: Yes. Hi, Art.
1: Hello.
4: This is Steve from Western Pennsylvania.
1: Yes, Steve.
4: Just wanted to comment real quick on a lady that called last hour about the UFOs that might come and go from lakes.
1: Yes.
4: I spent 5 years in Puerto Rico, and there was a lake down there where a man told me that he used to watch them come and go from there. So take it for what it's worth.
1: Puerto Rico has been famous for that, actually.
4: Oh, yeah. And I had a friend in the mid-80s who was an air traffic controller. He said that a Pan American flight in the afternoon saw a silver disc in front of its aircraft about 80 feet wide with lights on it, right in broad daylight.
1: Really?
4: Yeah. And he said the FAA called down and asked for the tape recordings of that incident, and
1: yes.
4: They never heard a thing about it.
1: Well, it always seems to happen that way, doesn't it?
4: Yeah. Okay, I'll get off and let you get back to Area 51.
1: All right. I appreciate your call, sir. Thank you.
4: Thank you.
1: Take care. We're not just doing that. We're doing a lot of things. West of the Rockies, you're on the air. Open lines.
5: Hi, Art. How you doing?
1: I'm doing okay.
5: Great. Listen, since we're talking about abductions in Roswell tonight, I have a question about abductions.
1: Okay.
5: All the abduction stories that I've read, it's always been, you know, I've been sleeping with my husband and then, the aliens come and take me. Do you know if the aliens ever abduct couples? At all.
1: How about Betty and Barney Hill?
5: Well, that's true.
1: Right?
5: I'd forgotten.
1: A very famous abduction. In fact,
5: Well, the reason I ask is I think maybe my husband and I were abducted. Either that or the government came and tagged us, but
1: Tell me what happened. How old are you?
5: Oh, I'm 30.
1: 30. What happened to you all?
5: Oh, well, last Friday, actually, it was Saturday morning. We woke up, and I'm eating breakfast, and I look over at my husband, and he's got this huge bruise on his arm. I'm like, what the hell did you do to your arm?
1: Right.
5: And he said, I don't know what you do to your arm. And we've got the same crescent-shaped bruise on our left forearm.
1: Really?
5: And for the life of me, I have no idea how it got there. You know, and it's not like we did anything, you know, I run into stuff all the time, but he's very graceful. And to have the exact same bruise in the exact same place.
1: Yes.
5: I mean, it's just, it's weird.
1: Do either one of you now have memories of what might have happened?
5: You know, I don't sleep very hard. And when I do sleep, I dream real vividly, and I don't remember anything. The one thing that was weird is when I woke up Saturday morning, all the shades were open. And I don't, you know, we keep the windows all closed because neither of us like light when we sleep.
1: Oh, my.
5: So all the shades were open, and the cats wouldn't come in the bedroom until, like, later that afternoon. And they usually, like, sleep on us, so.
1: You didn't happen to take a photograph of the bruise?
5: You know, I did, because they're, you know, they're very distinctive. I mean, they're almost perfect crescents.
1: Send me a copy.
5: Oh, I'd be delighted to. Now, mine I can feel, mine's almost faded now, and I can feel a knot in mine, like there's something there. So I don't know if, you know, if that's just like a knot or if there is something there. He said he can't feel anything in his.
1: Any pinprick marks?
5: Not that I've noticed. Maybe I should have my husband check. I don't notice anything, though.
1: Wow.
5: Very strange.
1: And they were identical.
5: Mm-hmm. Oh, totally identical, like the same size, about 3 inches long from point to point.
1: That's fascinating. Send me a copy of the photograph. I will get it on the website.
5: Okay, great.
1: All right.
5: Digital okay?
1: Digital is just perfect, dear.
5: Wonderful.
1: Thank you.
5: Okay, thank you.
1: Take care. That may be an abduction. That's pretty weird, all right. Maybe you should go to somebody for a little hypnotic regression to find out exactly what did occur. Wildcard Line, you're on the air. Hello.
6: Hi. I heard you guys talking earlier about the earthquake that they're predicting in California or something.
1: Not they, but a man I call my radon earthquake predictor who's been doing this now for well over a decade with me.
6: Mm-hmm.
1: And he's inevitably been correct when he makes his predictions, eerily so, just really. So, anyway, yes?
6: Well, I was just wondering because I'm actually going out there for the next 9 days, and my husband was getting kind of freaked out about it, so I just wanted to know, how right he was.
1: Well, he's predicting he's been very right for a decade now. He's
6: really?
1: Predicting a real whomper for Northern California and something in the area of about 6 in Southern California.
6: Well, I'll be in Northern California.
1: Within 48 hours. 9 days on the first one, 48 hours on the second.
6: Wow. Okay.
1: Have a good trip.
6: Yeah, no kidding.
1: All right, see you later.
6: Bye.
1: But it's just a prediction, you know. East of the Rockies, you're on the air. Hi.
7: Hi.
1: Hello.
7: This is Dan. I'm in Fort Myers, Florida.
1: Yes, sir.
7: And is this Art Bell?
1: Yes.
7: Oh, my gosh, you sound different on the phone. Well, anyway, my dad was a high-ranking military officer. And he was in a meeting with other officers, with John Lear and his father, Bill, of Learjet. And this was the first. He thought I was nuts because I'd been abducted. And they were discussing things in general. And then the conversation went around to UFOs. And it was at that point when my father volunteered the information that I'd been aboard, or said I had. And another man there, I don't know if you're familiar with the event or not, but John F. Kennedy had a marriage that was annulled just before he married Jackie. And
1: I didn't know that.
7: Yeah. The man that married the woman whose marriage was annulled asked to be introduced to me. He was a friend of John Lear's. And
1: I know John very well. He's
7: Bill Lear.
1: Close,
7: yeah.
1: Personal.
7: Okay, well, part. You can verify this part.
1: I certainly can.
7: Yeah. And his name was Lynn.
1: No.
7: No, I'm not going to give you the last name.
1: All right.
7: But this should ring a bell if you want to verify that.
1: All right, sir, I will indeed verify that. That's easy. John's good friend. West of the Rockies, you're on the air. Hi.
8: How's it going?
1: It's going okay, sir. Where are you?
8: Los Angeles.
1: Okay, extinguish your LA radio.
8: It's not on. It's...
1: Yeah, yes, it is.
8: Oh, it's just on a little bit. Sorry about that.
1: Right.
8: I can't get to it. It's way in the background.
1: Uh-huh, okay. Well, then, rattle it off quickly.
8: All right. Yeah, just real quick. I was just thinking about the quickening. You know, it's amazing how the UN has taken away the water from these Klamath or something like that, farmers. Did you know about that?
1: Oh, yes. I'm aware of the controversy going on up there now, yes.
8: That's just, it amazes me that what's really strange is that the media is not even covering it. And
1: well, the media in that area, is regionally, it certainly is being covered. It's not getting a lot of national coverage yet, but I'm very aware of it.
8: Yeah, because I haven't hardly seen anything. It's on, like, the
1: big,
8: web with
1: big fight going on with the feds up there.
8: Yeah, and I don't know. It seems like, is that part of your whole quickening thing? Is that part of it? Is that there's going to be a lot of cover-ups and people not, you know, saying anything about about this type of stuff?
1: Or? Of course, yeah. Of course there's going to be a lot of that, and of course there is a lot of that. I think that what we're seeing going on with the animals right now, again, even with last night's program in mind, what we're seeing going on is part of the quickening with the animals. This is something serious. Something is going on. Something big is getting ready to happen. Perhaps not an all-encompassing event of some sort, but something big is getting ready to happen. Can't you feel it? The animals are misbehaving, and that usually is a good sign. Ask Jim Berkland about animal behavior. He'll tell you. As it relates to earthquakes. But I'm telling you, something big is cooking out there. Really big. And it's not, in my opinion, just man's encroachment on habitats. Wildcard Line, you're on the air. Hello.
9: Hi, Art?
1: Yes.
9: I can tell you what's going on at Area 51 in three letters, GNR, genetics, nanotechnology, and robotics.
1: How do you know that to be true?
9: I have a credible source on the Internet, and he sends it by an anonymous remailer.
1: No, wait a minute. You have a credible source on the Internet that comes to you through an anonymous remailer.
9: Yeah.
1: Do you realize how ludicrous a statement that is on the face of it?
9: Well,
1: a credible source on the Internet.
9: The stuff he writes, like he's talking about exoskeletal bodysuits where the man becomes the tank.
1: Yeah.
9: It's like a high-tech weapon-wielding super soldier. And these suits would allow a man of otherwise normal strength to lift a Cadillac over his head and punch holes through a brick wall. And he would have, like, shock absorbers.
1: He'd need them.
9: Yeah, like he could jump off of buildings and stuff like that. It's like...
1: Actually, I believe it was leap tall buildings in a single bound.
9: Yeah, it's like a comic book.
1: Yeah.
9: Except they're developing it at Area 51, where it's like a super soldier, and just wearing a body armor that's like bionic.
1: Now, that does actually sound like fun. I appreciate your call, sir. That sounds like fun, doesn't it? I don't know. Most of you are probably not old enough to remember Superman, the TV series. Some of you will have seen it in endless rerun. But it was something to, have some fantasy about when I was young. Superman. I remember running and taking that jump, or trying to take that jump. You know, it was a run, and then it was a jump, right, for Superman to get going. And I took that jump 1 million times. 1 million times easily, and I never went anywhere. Now, let's see. East of the Rockies, you're on the air. Hello.
10: Hi, Art. This is Kathy in Oklahoma City.
1: Hello, Kathy. Turn your radio off.
10: Yep, it's off.
1: Okay.
10: I just had the headphones hooked up to it, and you could still hear it, huh?
1: Yep.
10: Okay, quickly, the fourth seal is the rider on the horse is death in Hades, and he's given power to kill a quarter of the earth with sword, with hunger, with death, and by the beasts of the earth.
1: Are you saying the fourth seal is opened?
10: Yes, I am saying the fourth seal is opened.
1: You realize then you're talking about the end, end times.
10: Well, yes, but it'll stretch out a little.
1: A little more, but number four is open. That's pretty well on the way, I'd say.
10: Yeah, and the fifth seal is the people that are murdered by the Antichrist, see? So we're building up to that point.
1: Gotcha, hon. I got to run. We've got a bottom end of the hour thing to do here. I'm Art Bell. This is Coast to Coast AM.
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1: Well, we're having an Area 51 caller night. From time to time, I'm going to go to that line and pick up a call that claims it's from Area 51 or some government secret worker somewhere ready to spill the beans. That special number, area code 775-727-1222. Unless that's you, don't call that number. Now, there's a big full moon out there, and so it is left up to your discernment. It may well be that 3 out of 4, 7 out of 8, even 9 out of 10 of the callers may be affected by the moon. They may not be telling the truth, but you've got to ask yourself, am I comfortable that they're all lying? Probably not. If only one of them is real, somewhere along the line here, you're going to get the real stuff. The question is, well, for you, what do you discern to be true? And now we leap back into the unknown. And to our government line, Area 51 type line, whatever it in world it is, you're on the air. Hello there.
2: Good morning, Art, John. Also, I'm in San Antonio.
1: John in San Antonio. All right.
2: How are you?
1: Fine, John.
2: I have been to Area 51. I've been to S4, Tuleutepa Peak, Tonopah many times as part of my duties in the government. And have to frankly say, Art, I've never seen an alien. I've seen lots of interesting things, but...
1: Well, like what?
2: Well, you know, interesting aircraft, interesting test developmental aircraft.
1: How interesting?
2: Well, nothing that I would consider extraterrestrial, but certainly things that have increased the coffers of our friends at Lockheed Martin. And
1: now, we've had already two people who have called and talked about a door.
2: Yes, I've heard about that. A portal.
1: A portal door, yes.
2: No, I'm sorry. I've never seen that there.
1: You can't confirm that.
2: No. I will also say that the...
1: What kind of work were you doing?
2: Well, I've actually spoken to you in the past through several years now.
1: What kind of work were you doing?
2: I'm an RF and engineer. RF engineer.
1: Okay.
2: And... have done a lot of work regarding some of the radar systems, both there and at some of the other sites there.
1: All right, there might not have been reason for you to have clearance to see more than what you were working on.
2: Possible. I would tend to agree, but I think I've seen most of the things there. Also, I have to tell you, Art, you're quite popular out there. The camo dudes really enjoy listening to you at night.
1: Oh, I'm sure.
2: Oh, yeah,
1: I'm sure they listen out.
2: In fact, for one moment, I can tell you a little funny story. I was at Indian Springs a couple of years back where the Predators are at.
1: That's close, yes.
2: And we were flying a Predator around, and we actually did fly it over towards where you live. And we were looking for your house, but we didn't find it.
1: Oh, well, I'll tell you something, sir. A lot of your colleagues have. I appreciate the call. Thank you.
2: All right. Bye-bye, Art.
1: Take care. Yeah, look, I know. You should see, you should hear the things that fly over my home. I know damn well they listen to me up there. You know, Area 51, as you know, is just adjacent to where I am. And there are several really, really strong 50,000-watt signals that just bear down on Area 51. So... at this time of night, this show is heard almost exclusively up there. I mean, you can pick up other things, but we would be by far the strongest thing. And I've been told by many, many, many that the workers there listen to this program. No surprise there. None at all. I'm still curious about that door. That's been the most interesting thing to come out of the night so far, that portal door. A wild card line, you're on the air. Hello.
3: Art.
1: Yes.
3: This is Doug. Calling from Santa Barbara, California, USA, Northern Hemisphere.
1: Hi, Doug.
3: AM 990, KTMS.
1: Yes, sir.
3: This is a great opportunity to call you on this because you're talking about Area 51.
1: That's right.
3: I want to know if you remember a show maybe 2 or 3 years ago that you had, and I taped it. I don't know where the tape is right now, but It was about a man. He was a pilot, a private pilot.
1: That flew into Area 51. Yes, of course.
3: Yes. What happened to him? The air went dead?
1: As far as I know, he's dead.
3: He was chased by two aircraft.
1: Yeah, absolutely. Well, more than that, sir, he was shot down.
3: He was?
1: Yeah, he was shot down.
3: That was incredible.
1: It was incredible, and, you know, it's like everything else. You have to use discernment, but, boy, it sure sounded absolutely real to me.
3: Yeah, because you didn't mention anything after the silence, and I thought, what
1: well,
3: the heck happened?
1: Well, the only follow-on to that was his girlfriend contacted me, and she was headed herself up to Area 51. She's never been heard from since either. So
3: wow.
1: That's it.
3: That's really something.
1: Yep.
3: And that guy that was just on a little while ago, that with that disguised voice?
1: Yes.
3: He had a great story.
1: Yeah.
3: Yeah, that was great.
1: Okay.
3: Okay, thanks, Art.
1: Thank you, and take care. East of the Rockies, you're on the air. Hello.
4: Hello, Art.
1: Yes.
4: This is Keith from Hamilton, Ontario.
1: Hi, Keith.
4: I'm wondering if there are any link or possibility of these proven crop circles to the actions of man afterwards. I mean, since you've received that one about the face, I believe in the crop circle.
1: Yes.
4: We've the West Nile virus, that's back in Ontario big time. We've had about 10, I think, dead blue jays and mosquitoes.
1: I know.
4: Crows.
1: It's headed our way, I'm afraid.
4: Yeah. The Salty's killing his family members, this Beck guy today, 41 deaths in Tokyo. Maybe that's like a little link or something like that. Maybe this crop circles is affecting man.
1: You know, that wouldn't be my first guess. My first guess would be that the crop circles are trying, obviously, now to tell us something very loudly, but I'm not so sure that the crop circles I would assign as affecting what's going on, more like a reflection of what's going on. I, in other words, I don't think they're a causative factor.
4: Mm-hmm. That's just something I put together. Also, too, I noted a little while back, you said you could feel something happening. And you being the writer of The Quickening, what do you think? What do you think is going to happen?
1: Okay, I'll give you my answer to that. I don't know. In terms of what is going to happen, I don't know. But I have never quite felt a period of time like that which I feel right now since I wrote that book. I documented what I felt then and felt very strongly, and I would say now that feeling is magnified. That something large is imminent. I know that's very vague, but I'm not a prophet. All I can tell you is what I feel. Events are accelerating in every aspect of human life. And it's all actually headed somewhere. There is going to be an event. Perhaps not the world-ending event that some imagine might occur, or the biblical event that others imagine might occur as the seals are cracked open one by one. But something big. Something big is getting ready to happen. Everything points to it. The behavior of humans, our economy, the behavior of animals, our weather, our environment in general. We've got the commander of the International Space Station sending what, to me, reads like a dire warning as he looks back at Earth about what's going on down here. These crop circles... fascinating stuff. Are they real? Don't know. Certainly they're not proven to be fake. In fact, quite the opposite thus far. We'll see what Levengood says, but even he's not the final authority on that. We've got people saying they could not be done on the ground. That means either A, they were done from the air with lasers of some sort, or they were done from space, but they weren't done on the ground. So either way, you got to figure you got a big story there, right? West of the Rockies, you're on the air. Hello.
5: Hello, Art.
1: Yes.
5: My name is Gary. I'm calling from Seattle.
1: Hello, Gary.
5: Hi there. I want to talk to you about a little bit about space and security and UFOs tonight.
1: All right.
5: I know you barely kind of mentioned it last night. I heard your interview with Dr. Greer.
1: Yes.
5: And I think you're starting to talk to him about that new guy that's going to be the new general in charge of the Pentagon.
1: Yeah.
5: You didn't really get around to, you know, talking about it. It's about time you got cut off.
1: Well, as you know, yeah, you're right. That was exactly that time. As you know, Dr. Greer is very concerned about the weaponization of space, and yet the appointments would indicate that's precisely the direction we're headed.
5: Absolutely. The thing I'd like to bring up is as you mentioned, this guy was formerly in charge of Space Command, but I also heard, and I believe they're separate posts, he was also previously in charge of the Air Defense Command. Now, Stan Friedman likes to point out that's the world's largest gathering point for UFO military reports. You know, they have billions of dollars, and they have air bases and our pilots all over the world with security regulations, and that guy was in charge of that outfit, too.
1: Right.
5: And, you know, so he's going to be put in charge of that. The other thing I wanted to point out to you, in case you don't haven't heard about this, just came out of Newsweek last week. I'm a member of the old crowd in about 1975 when Reagan and Gorbachev were trying to bring down the nuclear weapons and sign treaties. I did a lot of marches back then for freezing nuclear weapons. I think we all thought that was getting dismantled. Well, they come out now that Bush is going to sneak in the secret initiative. They call it the Recapitalization Initiative, and it's run by a general, Air Force general, a guy named Gordon, and he's used to be the number two at the CIA. Now he's in charge of this. The gist of it is they want to rebuild the nuclear weapons establishment. Now, we all got to wonder, I think, when we think we're going to do a treaty with Putin and Russia now, we're supposed to be bringing down our arsenals and needing less weapons. Why does Bush want to rebuild the nuclear weapons building establishment?
1: And why put weapons in space?
5: Exactly.
1: Since we are the last remaining superpower on Earth, who exactly are we going to be fighting in space?
5: Yeah, that's what I'm saying. This is sinister and ominous, in my opinion. I mean, here he is, rebuilding this thing. He's got $800 million stuck into the budget for next year, and they claim he wants to plan on spending $5 or $6 more billion on this, building new nuclear weapons. Where are they going?
1: Couldn't agree with you more, sir. Thank you very much. Probably into space. And let's all think about it a little bit. Who exactly are we fighting? I understand that we need a ballistic missile defense in America. I have no problem with that. But I think that can be achieved without putting weapons in space. And it's my view, just my view, that they're already there. And anybody who doesn't think they're already there is a damn fool. I think they're already there. And I think that if you look at the appointments and the direction the administration is going, there's going to be a lot more there. And I think it is reasonable to ask exactly who are we going to have this war with in space. What do you think? A good, effective anti-ballistic missile defense does not require what we apparently are planning to do right now and or are doing right now. On my Area 51 line, you're on the air. Hello.
6: Good evening, Art.
1: Good evening.
6: Good evening. You are.
1: Yes, indeed. And to you as well. Do you want to give us a name?
6: I can't do that.
1: Okay. Nameless. Proceed.
6: I was one of the security detail out there.
1: You were in a security detail at Area 51?
6: Correct.
1: No kidding. How long ago, or is this current?
6: This was back in the 80s.
1: Okay. What can you tell us? What do you want to tell us?
6: Several of the things that I've seen out there are beyond explanation. We weren't allowed in the hangars. I was on perimeter detail. But you want to talk about spooky stuff?
1: Mm-hmm.
6: They tested space-based weapons on the ground at Groom Lake.
1: I don't doubt that for one second. Space-based stuff tested on the ground. That would make sense to me, yes.
6: That was the biggest thing that we were told to watch out for. We were at night patrols. We were given special goggles to protect our eyes.
1: Did you ever see any aircraft fly there that did not fly in a conventional manner?
6: Yes, I have. And it was not a very pleasant thing because I had a headache for a week when they flew one.
1: Were you
6: very, very low hum.
1: Were you required to sign any sort of security oath?
6: Yes, I was. And I can tell you one thing for certain about the security detail out there. Every one of them are military cutouts.
1: Yeah, well, that figures, too. You are no longer connected in any way with this kind of work?
6: No, I'm not.
1: Is this something that Americans should regard, in your opinion, as nothing to worry about because it's just usual national security stuff, or should we be worried?
6: Do the words "be very afraid" mean anything to you?
1: Says it all, sir. I appreciate the call.
6: Have a wonderful night.
1: Thank you. Now, you remember when I said 1 in 10? I think it was probably 1 of those. That's a pretty good one. There is no way to tell. I mean, some calls, obviously, you can go, oh, come on. Look at the moon. Other calls, you just can't do that. And with that call, you just can't do that. That sounded legit to me. A wild card line, you're on the air. Hello.
7: Hello, yes, Art. I just want to comment on the fact that with regarding to the crop circle, the glyph, I saw a blurb on CNN. It was about for only 5 seconds. And I was watching it, and it was like kind of a blurb to let us know this is what we're going to be looking at. It was on CNN News, I think just right after it happened. And I was waiting and waiting for them to start talking about it, and they didn't talk about it. No one talked about it. I wrote CNN. I emailed them. I got no response.
1: Well, let me tell you, sir, I was watching CNN, and I saw almost, this was regular CNN, and I saw almost a 10-minute piece they did on the 409 circle in crops that appeared over there, and they did about 10 minutes on it when it first occurred. I did see that.
7: Oh, really? Okay,
1: oh, yes,
7: maybe I
1: yes.
7: missed that, because yeah. I thought it was very short.
1: No, they actually talked to somebody on the ground there. It was a pretty extensive interview. It was in the middle of the day, but once they did that, it wasn't repeated like it usually is. It just went away.
7: Really?
1: Yes,
7: and they
1: really.
7: Did they speculate at all?
1: Well, yes. They did, you know, on how this possibly could have occurred. And they went through the whole thing about how there would not have been enough time to possibly construct something this large and complex
7: really?
1: In the overnight hours while it was raining. Oh, yeah, they went into all of that.
7: I'm surprised.
1: Yep.
7: I mean, it's just part of the disclosure that Richard Hoagland has been talking about.
1: Yeah, but for such a, you know, a large story, something they would take away 10 minutes of airtime for, even in the middle of the day, to not repeat it, I thought, a little odd. On my Area 51 government worker line, you are on the air. Hello.
8: Hi, how are you?
1: I'm all right, sir.
8: Very good. I have a tape of, well, I guess it's on CNN. And it is a spaceship making those crop circles, and I have it on tape.
1: You have what, please? You have a spaceship making crop circles on tape?
8: Yes, on tape, yes, I do. And then I also had a government, a U.S. military guy telling us that everything that they were talking about, the spaceship not being true,
1: sir,
8: they were true.
1: Sir, would you send me a copy of what you have, please?
8: Oh, I got a whole lot of stuff like that. I'll make you up a tape. If you give me like a P.O. box or something, I can send it to you.
1: All right. You listen on the air because you've got a terrible connection, and I will surely do that. You would send it to Art Bell, P.O. Box 4755. That's P.O. Box 4755 in Pahrump. That's P as in Paul, A-H-R-U-M-P, Nevada. Zip code 89048. Remember, do not send originals. Do not send anything that must be sent back. Send only copies. Trust no one. Never send originals. That's Art Bell at P.O. Box 4755, Pahrump, Nevada, 89041. I hope I gave that to you correctly before. If not, it's 89041. Wild card line, you're on the air. Hello.
9: Hi. I hope you don't consider this completely off topic. It's really not.
1: Not on open line. You can talk about anything.
9: Good,
1: you want.
9: Thank you. I live in West Texas. I grew up out here. I'm 48. I had an experience over the fall, this past fall, that I've been trying to find something out on the internet about, and I can't. I'm hoping you can either direct me or maybe even answer some questions. We made a trip up. Are you familiar with the Guadalupe and the Big Bend area at all?
1: I certainly am, yes.
9: Okay.
1: But listen, dear,
9: yes,
1: we've got a problem. I'm coming up on a newscast here at the top of the hour.
9: Okay.
1: And so the best I can do for you right now is to put you on hold and bring you back after the newscast.
9: That'll be fine.
1: All right, then.
9: Thank
1: consider
9: you.
1: It done. Stay right there. From the high desert. On a Friday night, Saturday morning, open lines, full moon night. I'm Art Bell.
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1: Now getting to be about the time in Europe when we know we could get calls from you and you're beginning to be awake and alive and kicking over there. So, in Europe, in Asia, wherever you are, there are two ways to get to us, toll-free. It won't cost anything to call. All you do is go to my website and find the international codes, and you dial that, and then you dial the 800 number I'm going to give you now, and it's toll-free. And or you get hold of the AT&T operator and have her dial for you. Internationally, the number is 800-893-0903. That's 800-893-0903. More in a moment. All right. We continue now with the final hour. Now, here's the deal, folks. I've been running a four-hour show this week, and that's because of my back. Assuming that the Labor Day holiday comes and goes, and I'm okay next week, I'm going to return the show to 5 hours. So if my condition continues to improve and not get challenged by sitting for so long, we'll be back to 5 hours next week. I just thought I kind of would pass that along to you as a programming note. I've been playing it kind of careful. All right, young lady, you're back on the air.
2: Hi.
1: Hi.
2: First, I want to say how not only excited but grateful I am to get through to you. The question that I first want to ask you about is something that occurred, as I was saying, on a trip that we made this past fall into by way of Guadalupe and then
1: right.
2: into the Big Bend.
1: Right.
2: We had gone first to Guadalupe the first night and the second and the first day. And when we left Guadalupe, we took the Van Horn route down towards the Fort Davis area. And it was a route I had never taken before. In fact, I hadn't been to Van Horn since I was really small. And I've been to the Big Bend over and over repeatedly all my life, but had never been this route.
1: Right.
2: We came upon something, and quite frankly, I don't remember where it was. I don't know that I could find it again. I think I could. Kind of in a valley. As we got fairly close to the Fort Davis area, there was this, what looked kind of like, as we first came upon it, a blimp. It was close to the ground, relatively close. It looked to be maybe as much as 50 feet off the ground. There was some kind of installation around it, in other words, several buildings, although they looked relatively like portable buildings. Several vehicles, none of which we really noticed at the time because we were so drawn to this object. It seemed to be tethered somehow, it was silver. It was rather torpedo-shaped. It did look very man-made.
1: Was it, in fact, a blimp, or do you think not?
2: I quite frankly, I don't know. I mean, I have never seen a blimp close up. Any blimps that I've ever seen in the sky, I would have the impression were quite larger than this. This seemed to be about the size of a small travel trailer, maybe a Winnebago, relatively speaking.
1: Oh.
2: It was about, and I, like I say, I, quite frankly, my memory of it is quite strange. Let me continue just for a minute. When we first came on it, the closer we got, the more we became aware something was really strange. And we noticed the activity around, but we were more interested in trying to look at the object and see markings. I do vaguely remember that there were black markings on it, but it was like numbers and slashes, you know, not some foreign language. The oddest part about this was that as we approached it, now I was with my uncle. This is not someone I would ever have a conversation with like I'm having with you.
1: Right.
2: However, we both, within probably, probably half a mile to a mile from the little dirt road that took off to the side of the road and went to this installation where this thing was, we both just started coughing. It was like, I don't know. It was like what I would imagine, maybe sulfur in the air or something. I that's the only way I can describe it. We both just began to, it was like intense dryness in our mouth, in our throat and mouth tissues, and we both just began to cough and reach for something to drink and just, and that, quite frankly, then served as a distraction to some extent, except that there were a couple of comments made between the two of us that I thought I smelled something. I can't even describe what I thought I smelled.
1: Well, sulfur is unmistakable.
2: Well, it didn't smell. It smelled, I can say it smelled chemical, but if I were to try to come close to describing the smell,
1: gotcha,
2: it would be more like an insecticide.
1: So, okay, I know that smell too. So what did you do, turn tail?
2: No, we kept going. We passed it. I mean, it was, you know, on our ride as we were taking our road, and we passed it. In fact, he slowed down probably at least 20 miles an hour as we got closer, and then when we started coughing, neither one of us remember this the same. I remember him floorboarding the car. He does not remember it that way. He just remembers trying to soothe me and convince me there was no connection in the coughing and what we were seeing and not to try to worry about what we'd seen. So this has puzzled me to no end. Now, it puzzles me. Like I say, I could never talk to him about why it puzzled me so much, but it is a smell that I've smelled before, and both logically, because I know the smell of insecticide, but like I say, that's the closest I can come to describing it.
1: All right, and this vehicle or this blimp-like thing was you could see tethers holding it.
2: It was, what my memory is one tether.
1: One tether.
2: It was as if it were a fairly thick contraption that attached onto the bottom.
1: Nope, that's a pretty weird experience, huh?
2: Yes, sir, it was, absolutely. And I have looked up things on the Internet trying to find about what kind of things the DEA is using. It looked like it couldn't be something manned.
1: I've got you. Well, maybe the DEA, in fact, is using unmanned blimp-like craft to look at border areas right now. I know they're doing that. But I don't know about the smell and the rest of it. On the international line, you're on the air. Where are you calling from, please?
3: Yes, I'm calling from Taipei, Taiwan.
1: Oh, Taipei. All right. Welcome to the program.
3: Oh, thank you. And thank you for, bringing your program over here.
1: Yes, sir.
3: We enjoy it.
1: Well, so what's going on in Taipei?
3: Right now, rain.
1: All right.
3: Increased animal attacks.
1: Yes.
3: As much as I agree that animals are more in tune with what's going on than we are sometimes, I'm wondering if some of these shark attacks and bears, if it might be due to, our federal protection of these animals.
1: They're
3: fishing, they're,
1: Yes, sir. You can imagine it's due to federal protection. You can imagine that it's due to our encroaching on habitat. You can imagine a lot of things, but it's across the board, from sea creatures to land creatures. Something really odd is beginning to go on all of a sudden. And, I'm sure there are cycles of this, but for us to be having such an immediate, incredible increase like this, to me, says that something is about to happen.
3: Well, with what's gone on in England and Gibraltar, everyone I've talked to and have shown the pictures to has said, we couldn't have done, no one with boards and chains could have done that.
1: I quite agree. So you are spreading the news for us in Taipei then?
3: Yes, sir.
1: I really appreciate the call.
3: Okay.
1: You take care. All right, from Taipei, Taiwan. That's neat. You can call toll free. It's completely free. Tell you again how to do it wherever you are in the world. You can go to
3: our federal protection of these animals. They're fishing.
1: Yes, sir. You can imagine it's due to federal protection. You can imagine that it's due to our encroaching on habitat. You can, I guess, you can imagine a lot of things, but it's across the board. You know, from sea creatures to land creatures, something really odd is beginning to go on all of a sudden. And you know, I'm sure there are cycles of this, but. For us to be having such an immediate, incredible increase like this, to me, says that something is about to happen.
3: Well, with what's gone on in England and Cherbolton, everyone I've talked to and have shown the pictures to has said we couldn't have done, no one with boards and chains could have done that.
1: I quite agree. So you are spreading the news for us in Taipei, then?
3: Yes, sir.
1: I really appreciate the call.
3: Okay.
1: You take care. All right, from Taipei, Taiwan. Hmm.

0: for us to be having such an immediate, incredible increase like this, to me, says that something is about to happen.
1: Well, with what's gone on in England and Gibraltar, everyone I've talked to and have shown the pictures to has said we couldn't have done, no one with boards and chains could have done that.
0: I quite agree. So you are spreading the news for us in Taipei then?
1: Yes, sir.
0: I really appreciate the call.
1: Okay.
0: You take care. All right, from Taipei, Taiwan. That's neat. You can call toll-free. It's completely free. Tell you again how to do it wherever you are in the world. You can go to our website. Let me see here if I can get us to the website. Yes. Go down to, you go to artbell.com. See if I can follow it. You go down to Interact on the left-hand side. Just hold your cursor over Interact and then go to call-in phone numbers. And you will find a list of country codes. USA AT&T access codes. You dial that number, whatever number is for your country. Then you dial the 800 number. You dial 800-893-0903. That's 800-893-0903, and it will be toll-free from wherever in the world you are to us. On my Area 51 line, you're on the air. Hello.
2: Hello, Art.
0: Yes, sir. Hi.
2: Yes, Art. I was calling. I have some information on with Area 51.
0: What do you know about Area 51?
2: Well, what I know is what I was able to get from secondhand information. We had a member of our family had worked there, and he had recently died. He lived into his 70s, and he had worked there apparently for about 7 years. And we thought that he was working at Boeing in Seattle. And so my aunt had come into contact with some notes. They were kind of like in diary form. And basically, we could figure was he was into like some space-based weapon technology, SDI stuff.
0: Yes, sir.
2: Because in it he had mentioned stuff about when Reagan was negotiating the SALT treaties and things like that.
0: Yes.
2: And when this was going on, basically his whole thing was that this isn't something you know, like when you see like the government trying to cover it up and. Or trying to explain things away. It's not so much that they're trying to keep information from the people to try to deceive them, but they're trying to keep information away from the people because they fear a God complex would envelop and basically break down nations, not so much panic in the streets. And they basically didn't think that the aliens were all too nice. And they pretty much feared them. And FBI... and basically similar stuff that the Russians were developing weren't being developed to basically protect us from one another, but
0: what,
2: the arms race was basically being developed to protect us from them.
0: What made your family member, even at that late age, decide to suddenly speak?
2: Well, he was, I guess because he was dying, he had cancer, and I think, you know, like when that kind of happens, maybe he had just felt that maybe he had received this from the base. But one of the things he did was in a note in this diary form that he left was basically like a warning. And his warning came out to basically saying that when you start seeing information being disclosed and basically governments coming out and saying that, yes, this exists, they exist, and
0: yes.
2: This is, and disclosure stopped happening in
0: yes.
2: essence, that basically we're being sold out at that point.
0: Sold out.
2: And yeah, as a you know, as a world or as a country, because he didn't trust them apparently, because he said that the SDI stuff was being developed for reasons of protecting ourselves from them, and basically the arms race was basically an arms race to gain technology and to back engineer the best we could, or basically just get technology between us and the Russians. The Russians were also doing the same thing.
0: Okay, well here is something that puzzles me.
2: Yeah, sure.
0: SDI then could be certainly justified in terms of the U.S.-Soviet contest that was going on.
2: I mean, that
0: certainly justified it, at least in the minds of some, and there was a good legitimate argument to be had that we had

0: be there, if they were going to be there, and everybody was going to be doing it, we had no choice. But now we're beginning anew, it would seem, with SDI, and we're right. the last remaining superpower. So who exactly do we plan on fighting?
1: Well, that's why I brought that up, because I think that a lot of that stuff is being geared towards basically protecting our planet. Plus, you know, if you take a look, too, if we have SDI up there, that's all well and good. Say we can protect part of the Western Hemisphere. But then you also have to ask yourself, well, gee, who else has been getting some of this technology? China has. And if China has some of this technology now with through so-called spying, if that was really what occurred, then, you know, they obviously, you have to protect all parts of the planet, not just one.
0: Do you still have any of the written notes from this family member?
1: No, my aunt would have that stuff. I never had that stuff. You know, I doubt it. We told her that, you know, that kind of stuff you shouldn't be, you know, going around, you know, saying. And she hadn't. It was basically just, you know, like kind of a note to her, you know, saying this, you know, basically if this stuff starts getting out, then it's kind of a situation where we're being sold out. So, like, when I see things like the crop circle stuff that you guys have had on.
0: Right.
1: Because I've just been interested in this stuff for the last 6 months, and I started listening to your show. I found out about it. Because when I got some of this information, I went on the web, and I tried to see, you know, what about this? And then your site had come up as, like, a contact stuff for this.
0: Right.
1: And what was being said was that, you know, that, like, I was looking on the website for the crop circles, and the SETI stuff, if you look right now, SETI's already putting out an article debunking it.
0: I'm very, very much aware of that. I interviewed, as you know, I interviewed Seth Shostak from SETI the other
1: night.
0: Well, listen, I can't tell you how much I appreciate it, and I'll take that to heart.
1: I also wanted to know, Art, before you come here, is have you ever had guests or other people that have said that same thing? I know everybody tries to focus on trying to, like, find out what the government's keeping from us.
0: No.
1: But the actual reason being that maybe it's being done for a good reason.
0: Never quite what you said, sir. I appreciate it. That's almost like Eisenhower's warning. So never quite what you said. Thank you. On the international line, you're on the air. Where are you calling from, please?
2: Calling from Hong Kong.
0: Hong Kong. Very good. Welcome to the program, sir. What's going on over there?
2: Well, actually, I called her initially about the animal attacks, but the gentleman who was just speaking hit a few other things. I just, if you've got a minute, I'd like to talk about as well.
0: Yeah, sure. Go ahead.
2: One was about the dissemination of advanced technology to places like Russia and China. In many dimensions of technology, they really don't have to do espionage to get it, because the U.S. Congress has been very naive about making a distinction between so-called civilian as opposed to military technology.
0: That's
2: a lot of civilian technology has military applications.
0: Yeah,
2: they've been pretty foolish about that.
0: No, you're absolutely right. As a matter of fact, there are video games that contain processors that are so dangerous. It's ridiculous. Yeah, I know.
2: Yeah, so I just want to... And about about SDI... Another thing to consider, instead of thinking about who are we going to be fighting against, is the survival of agendas within organizations over time. You know, bureaucracies have, you know, people who persist, and even when they leave, they still manage to pass on what are their primary interests. It gets taken up by organizations.
0: That's right.
2: So over a very long period of time, over a number of administrations, being politicians come and go. But even during, you know, although this started under Reagan, even during the Clinton administration, there were people there who were still maintaining at least funding at least a minimal level and so-called research for this. So,
0: all right, we don't have a lot of time left. So
2: okay, the animal attack.
0: Yes, sir.
2: Have you been getting reports about animal attacks not just on people but on domesticated animals?
0: Yes.
2: Okay, yeah, you know, there was one here in the news the other week. A snake ate a dog.
0: A snake ate a dog in Hong Kong?
2: Yeah.
0: A
2: number of years ago, we had a snake eat a calf. This time, a snake ate a dog.
0: That's incredible. I mean, I have, of course, like everybody else, I've seen pictures of snakes eating mice, and there's a big lump there. It's hard to imagine anything as large as a dog could be ingested.
2: Well, I didn't see the pictures about the dog, but years ago, I saw in the newspaper the calf being regurgitated. The snake just couldn't digest it, but it did it did take it in whole and then couldn't digest it and regurgitated it.
0: So it tossed the calf. The
2: dog is a lot smaller than a calf, I think.
0: You don't know offhand whether it managed to digest the doggy.
2: No, I don't know about that. I know it couldn't digest a calf. I didn't hear anything about the dog being regurgitated. I assume it digested the dog.
0: Pretty weird stuff, sir. I appreciate the call all the way from Hong Kong.
2: Thank you.
0: Thank you. Bye. That is weird. Eat a dog in Hong Kong? I'm Art Bell.
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1: 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Oh, yeah, one more thing. The first-time caller line is restricted away for people with knowledge of Area 51 or government workers wanting to spill the beans at area code 775-727-1222. So if you fit into that category, that's the number for you. Hear me well. Next Friday night, Saturday morning, another open line night, we are going to do ghost to ghost. It's been quite a while, hasn't it? I've had a million requests, so next Friday night, Saturday morning, we'll do a ghost to ghost. And Keith, if you're listening, you might as well go ahead and mark that down on the website. Between now and then, we're going to kind of have a contest. And I want the best ghost photographs that are out there. If you have a ghost photograph that you've been sitting on for a while, I want you to send it to either me, I'm Art Bell at Mindspring.com, that's my email address, Art Bell at Mindspring.com, or to my webmaster, that would be webmaster at ArtBell.com. 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The best of the ghost photographs, that's what we're after. On my Area 51 line, you are on the air. Hello.
2: Hello.
1: Yes, sir.
2: It's an honor to speak to you there. I listen to you quite a bit.
1: And to you as well, sir. Where are you?
2: I'm in my truck right now.
1: Okay.
2: I just pulled over for the night.
1: All right.
2: I can tell you my first name is Scott, and I'm about 24 years old.
1: Okay, Scott.
2: I didn't actually work in Area 51, but I did work in the United States Navy.
1: All right.
2: On an aircraft carrier. And I'll just get to the point. I was out cleaning in Midway one time. And we were cleaning up when we pulled off for medical cleanup, and we found a chip that we never saw before. And when we brought it back to our aircraft carrier, I was in supply division, and supplies in charge of anything going in and off the ship.
1: Yes, sir.
2: At any time.
1: Yes, sir.
2: And we got that chip. We gave it to our CO, and within 5 hours, I never saw more brass at one time since boot camp, since I graduated.
1: Where exactly did you find this chip?
2: Right off of Midway, when we were cleaning up the Midway.
1: Yes.
2: We were cleaning up around there. We had a medical throw over by accident, and we had to clean it up on shore.
1: Uh-huh.
2: And we found this chip, just like little 6x6 chip. And next thing we know, we have some divers coming in on our ship, and we had a bunch of brass, and we had, this is the first time we ever locked our hangar bay doors on the aircraft carrier.
1: Really?
2: And they had eight of us in the supply to help, we loaded up out of this water these three big control panels.
1: You guys brought something up out of the water?
2: Yeah, we brought three control panels out of the water. I remember this clear as day. I was 18 years old, just been in the military maybe 7 months.
1: Scott, is there much you can remember about them?
2: Well, I remember it's that hard plastic porous. That covered, if you know what I'm talking about, it's hard plastic, and it's like has the little tiny holes in it.
1: Okay.
2: I don't even know how to explain it.
1: All right, Scott, let me ask you this. Obviously, if you were in the military, you'd be familiar enough with, say, a control panel from, a downed aircraft or even another ship to know. Not one of ours?
2: No, because I work supply division. I saw this type of stuff all the time coming in and off the ship.
1: Yes.
2: If it went off the ship or came on the ship, I saw it.
1: Yes, sir.
2: And because it had series of numbers going across it, regular numerical numbers, and it would have like, it had one through nines, and then some of the little panels, like where you would push like a keyboard,
3: yes.
2: It would have a 1-1 or a 1-2 and a 2-2. And one of the third control panel looked almost like an advanced radar system. Like I never saw it. It was clear, but you could see to where it would be a radar system. And the fourth, the third control panel was some sort of charting system. And the wiring behind it was pretty similar to what we would normally see, but the harness hookups is nothing like we would see even in the F-14s or the F-16 hookups. And I handed a bunch of those out because those things are always going out on an aircraft carrier.
3: So they pulled these things aboard and stowed them, I take it?
2: Yeah. When they had the scuba people go down, the scuba divers go down and pull this up, they closed off the hangar bay doors and gave us a dog-locked zebra, which means all doors are shut. And there was only 8 of us allowed on this hangar bay area at one time, and then they had 20 brass with us. And we were in total security area, and they told us at any time, if they ever heard that we said anything else to the rest of the ship, that we'd be put in pretty much prison.
3: Why do you feel free to speak about it now?
2: Well, I've been out of the military for a very long time, and I've gotten in touch with a couple other people that was with me that I became close with at that time after this situation. We've talked about it freely with our family and stuff.
3: What do you think you brought aboard?
2: Oh, there's no doubt in my mind that it definitely was something not made on this earth. And if it was, it was way more technical than I've ever saw in my life. And I've saw enough of these control panels and circuits coming on and off the ship that there ain't no way it could have been any type of
3: aircraft. Do you have any idea what would have happened to it or where it was taken?
2: The only thing we knew was when we were on Midway that we heard from the people that are stationed on there that they said about 4 to 5 days prior to us showing up that there was a big splashdown, meaning something did go down in the water. They didn't know exactly what it was, and I don't know if they didn't investigate it anymore, if they didn't have any idea.
3: Then you obviously they had some idea that they were looking for something they had a report on.
2: Yes, that's all I know. But I know when they pulled them up, it was covered up very quickly.
3: So then you very well could have been part of a crash retrieval project.
2: Yeah, because they kept it very, very hush-hush. We were unable to talk to anybody on the ship. We had to go through a questioning seminar of what we saw, what we understood of it, what we thought we saw, what it could have been. And pretty much we all got together and agreed just to lie so we wouldn't get in trouble in the military because we were all 18, 19 years old. We were scared out of our mind because they were telling us that they were going to throw us in the brig, so we decided to lie about it and say we had no idea what it was. But we knew it was something that wasn't meant for a military ship or a military aircraft.
3: My. I would ask, if you are in the mood to do so, to contact me privately.
2: Okay.
3: Can you do that? It's artbell@mindspring.com or artbell@aol.com. It doesn't matter. Either address will work. Provide me with a way to get hold of you.
2: You said Mindspring?
3: Mindspring, MindSpring, artbell@mindspring.com.
2: All right.
3: All right?
2: Okay, thank you.
3: Thank you very much for the call, and we'll proceed from there. Now you see why I do these kinds of nights. Wildcard line, you're on the air. Hello.
4: Is that me?
3: That's you.
4: Great. Okay. Two things. First
3: yes.
4: part. Very interesting. A couple of weeks ago in Colorado, a Boy Scout camp got hit by a bear. Well, everybody went crazy and went out and caught the bear that night.
3: I think I heard about that, yes.
4: Yeah, it attacked some campers in a tent. Next night, this is the interesting part, is that the bear returned.
3: Mm-hmm.
4: Or another bear.
3: You know what?
4: It's the same exact tent.
3: Yes, ma'am. I heard that. Indeed, I've heard about that, and a lot of other things like it. It's going on all over the world right now.
4: Yeah, it's awesome. I just couldn't believe when I tuned into you and found out what you're doing. I commend you, but I fear for you too.
3: Well, and, that's all right. I appreciate your fear for me, but I'll try and hold it together here. I'm getting these reports from all over the world. Animals are behaving in a very odd, strange, inexplicable manner all over the world right now, and it probably means something. I don't know what. I'm not a fortune teller. I don't even remote view. I just know that when I begin to get this many reports of odd behavior, something's going on. Simple as that. East of the Rockies, you're on the air. Hello.
5: Yeah, hi, Art.
3: Hello.
5: Hi, I'm vertically challenged in Austin, Texas.
3: Vertically challenged?
5: Yeah, I'm on a heating pad. anyway,
3: <understand. laughs>
5: you can identify with
3: oh,
5: that, right?
3: Oh, boy, can I ever.
5: Yeah, so my voice is kind of low, but I'm reclining right now, so you'll have to excuse me. I just wanted to let you know I'm very intimidated right now, and my palms are sweating, but I just felt like I had to call you.
3: Then you have to call more frequently, and that will disappear.
5: Okay. I have some pretty sincere questions and comments regarding oddities that I've experienced in West Texas.
3: Sure.
5: I kind of find it interesting that the last female caller that you had called regarding the drug blimp or so-called drug blimp.
3: Well, that was just a guess.
5: Yeah, I have pictures of it. So right when you put me on hold, I heard her talking about it, and I can send you some pictures of it.
3: What I don't understand, I'd love that. What
5: okay.
3: I don't understand is the... this smell that made them sick.
5: I don't know either. I've driven by it several times, and I've taken pictures of it.
3: Oh, by all means, send me off one.
5: All right, cool. But basically, I live in Austin, but I've taken several trips out to West Texas with a friend.
3: Right.
5: And this particular person has taught me how to communicate with UFOs through a variety of flashing lights that we aim at the UFOs. And they respond within, like, 6 to 10 seconds.
3: Yeah, well, that's what the Greer Organization does.
5: Oh, really?
3: Oh, yes.
5: I wasn't aware of that.
3: Yes, yes. Flashing lights.
5: I'm just like, getting turned on to all this stuff. Basically, we had a pretty major encounter, and I was personally with my friend. Every time, he's been basically communicating for about 15 years now, since he was 10 years old, with UFOs. And his ear bleeds every time he communicates with them or every time he's in a proximity to them.
3: You've actually personally seen that happen?
5: Yeah, I have. And I have personally communicated with them. They have come towards us. They have bounced across the sky. He's got a whole communication thing set up. And, you know, I don't really want to divulge what flashes mean what, but, you know, I've talked to NIDS about this and, you know, given them information on this and made, you know, official reports with them.
3: And how did they react?
5: They took me very seriously, and they were very eager to get sketches and whatnot of my experiences.
3: Yep, that's NIDS.
5: Yeah, and they were really professional, and I want to, like, you know, tell any of the listeners out there that these people were very professional, and I really respect them.
3: They absolutely are.
5: Yeah, they're
3: doing the most serious work in this area now being done.
5: Yeah, and I was just very surprised. It was the first professional organization that I had contacted. I was very nervous, and they called me back and talked to me and recorded my conversation for like 45 minutes.
3: Wow.
5: Yeah, but I wanted to go into detail a little bit further about my friend with his ear bleeds. He's been communicating for 15 years with these UFOs. They come, they're summoned, you know, they'll come to us. He's been abducted many times, and now he's got something growing in his skull. And I went to Dr. Lear's website that I got from your website, and it mentioned in there about black spots on X-rays.
3: Yes.
5: They could possibly be implants. Well, these problems have all been caused since his abductions, and he does indeed have a black spot on his X-rays and his MRIs. I've tried to contact Dr. Lear, but I haven't.
3: With no conventional interpretation that it's something like, you know, some normal medical.
5: The doctor said they don't know what it is. Quote unquote, we do not know what it is.
3: And it's growing in his skull.
5: Yeah, it's growing between the back of his medulla oblongata, between his skull and his brain. It's not in his brain. It's like at the base of his skull.
3: Oh, boy.
5: Yeah, and so I've been writing emails all over the place. I did get a hold of one doctor that I'm not going to say his name, but he took my email very serious. He did say that he was willing to look at the specimen after we removed it. The only problem is my friend's got to have this surgery pretty soon, you know, and it's not really life-threatening at this point, but there is, we do believe there's like an abscess or something growing around it, so there is pressure on his brain.
3: All right. I would also appreciate, if you got that much documentation, I would appreciate your communicating with me privately. Can you do that?
5: Yeah, no problem.
3: All right. You got the address?
5: No, I've got it. Actually, I've tried to write you a couple times this last week regarding this issue.
3: All right. Well, I might have missed it.
5: Okay. My name is Bon, and it's Super Bon. You're getting a letter from Super Bon. And I will enclose some pictures of that drug blimp for you, too.
3: All right. I'll look for it.
5: All right. Cool.
3: Thank you, and take care. We'll get that one up. Oh, my. West of the Rockies, you're on the air. Hello.
6: Hello, Art.
3: Hello.
6: Yeah. Richard here from Paso Robles.
3: Yes, sir.
6: I've been listening to you on the way home from work every night for quite a while. Really intrigued with the crop circle.
3: Yes, sir.
6: And
3: who could not be? I mean, no matter what you think of it, it's so controversial, so compelling.
6: Yeah. Well, what I'm thinking is, I have this theory that I've come up with, kind of a fun theory, of, you know, since it becomes so intricate, the chains and boards are out, and the overnight thing is really, how are they doing it overnight? And the only thing I can think of, thinking out of the box, is some kind of maybe a large rubber stamp type thing that's picked up by a helicopter and hovered over the field.
3: Oh.
6: Just kind of lightly dropped on the crops, maybe a little steam injected to soften up the heat. And just kind
3: Wouldn't that be something? Yeah, it would be something, but it would be also a little obvious. I mean, I can picture this helicopter carrying this thing that would be
6: huge.
3: I mean, it would have to be really huge.
6: Yeah.
3: You're right, but I mean, that's sort of a way to think about it, I suppose.
6: Yeah. Well, you know how they, when they say think outside the box, I'm going, well, let's see.
3: Yeah, you're way outside the box.
6: How
3: that,
6: could they
3: cool.
6: be doing this? Anyway, just thought a little fun might be.
3: Thank you very much, sir.
6: Okay, Art.
3: Take care. Wild Card Line, you're on the air. Hello.
7: Hey, Art, guess who? Professor here.
3: Who?
7: Professor. Long time no talk to.
3: Good to hear you.
7: Hey, good to talk to you, buddy. I hope your back gets to feeling better. Me and you have very, very similar situations in our back.
3: Yeah,
7: I had a car wreck, compressed my vertebrates, lost about a half inch in my height when I was 19, and I'm in misery every day. But, you know, life goes on, and I'm happy to be here.
3: Life goes on.
7: Hey, listen, Art, I had enjoyed the pleasure of having a national radio show on a little network the past year and a half, and it was a lot of fun. And I met a lot of people and had a lot of very interesting guests on. One of the people that I had on frequently was a guy that worked in a C-SETI program, and he was one of the people that actually met creatures or beings, rather. You know, some of them weren't like anything we'd ever seen before, in the field. He actually got up close.
3: I would love to interview him.
7: Well, he's a very knowledgeable guy. But Art, the weird thing is, he was a Christian, and they had witches that were doing what is called a canon, a prayer canon, and they were trying to, this is what they said, now understand, he was a brand new Christian, didn't understand, and now he's got it all put together. They were trying to decrease his protective bubble. That's what they called it. They called it a shell or a bubble, and they were trying to reduce it from being 2.5 miles in a protective barrier down to just a few yards so the aliens could get right up close to him. And he found out that they were really demons, and he blew the whistle on the whole thing. And it was out of a University of West Virginia at Charleston, I think. It was a joint NASA project, joint SETI project, and he's got all the paperwork on it and everything. It's amazing. He's got videos about it, and it would just really be a big kick in the butt to Stephen Greer to hear this guy on your show. I'm telling you.
3: Well,
7: would you like me to get him in touch with you?
3: Yes, I would. I would, yes.
7: Okay, great. Art, you know, you put on a lot of good people over the years, and you do kind of present both sides, and I appreciate, you know, you don't have to be fair, and you don't have to let your paradigm, you know, budge any, but yet you do, and I appreciate that.
3: I appreciate your call, sir. Thank you, and all of you. Listen, again, I want to say, next week, Friday night, Saturday morning, is going to be a ghost-to-ghost, pass the word, get your ghost stories ready, most of all, get your ghost photographs ready. and get them to me. In the meantime, I wish you all a wonderful barbecuing kind of weekend this weekend. Until Tuesday, I'm Art Bell from the High Desert. Ta-ta.
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From the high desert and the great American Southwest, I bid you all good evening or good morning, as the case may be, across all these many, many time zones, from the Hawaiian and Tahitian island chains all the way eastward to the Caribbean, the U.S. Virgin Islands, south into South America, north to the pole, and worldwide on the Internet. This is Coast to Coast AM. I'm Art Bell. Good morning. Ed Dames. Tonight, Major Ed Dames. SciTech's Ed Dames. Coming up, a lot to talk about, and I'm going to issue my standard warning. There will be some disturbing material that you will hear tonight. I have only hints of it, not the whole story, but some very disturbing material. Therefore, please, if you are disturbed by this sort of material, and I won't call it in this case prophecy, prediction, views of the future, whatever you want to call it, if you are disturbed by knowing the future, turn your radio off. If you have children in the room, please consider your parental duty and have them go do something else. With that warning, and a few more words, we'll get to Ed Dames in a few moments.

0: All right, on to it now. Edward Arthur Dames joined the U.S. Army in 1967, enlisted as a paratrooper at the age of 17. After serving a year as an airborne infantryman, Mr. Dames transferred to the Army Security Agency and was assigned to the Far East to support the National Security Agency missions in that part of the world. In 1974, he returned home to attend college, quickly earning a four-year scholarship for academic excellence. After 3 years as an undergraduate at the University of California, Berkeley, where he double majored in bioelectronics and Chinese, Mr. Dames joined Berkeley's ROTC program, becoming a distinguished military graduate in 78. Newly commissioned as a second lieutenant in military intelligence, Mr. Dames was sent to be trained as a tactical electronic warfare officer, and for 3 years was assigned to Germany to intercept and jam Soviet and Czech communications. From there, he was recruited by a scientific and technical military intelligence black unit, ultimately to direct clandestine operations against high-value foreign targets. He remained in deep cover, traveling worldwide under assumed identities. In 1981, Mr. Dames' life changed forever. The Soviets had been secretly developing a sophisticated biological weapons program, and Mr. Dames and his elite military group were tasked to identify the components of these deadly, toxic weapons. Covert operatives that he had recruited were unable to penetrate the Soviets' wall of secrecy, and so, out of desperation, he contemplated the use of psychics to help uncover this critical information. In reality, the U.S. Army was actually already considering the possibility of employing psychics for intelligence collection, but very few high-ranking officers were willing to risk their careers over the stigma associated with such a project. Nonetheless, the U.S. Army began a funded study at the Stanford Research Institute to systemize psychic phenomena and develop a working tool by which non-psychics would also be able to be utilized, functioning for the purpose of acquiring reliable and consistent information. Mr. Dames became the operations and training officer of this team, which ultimately achieved its goal by developing the technique now known as remote viewing. Back in Washington, D.C., in 1984, Mr. Dames and his team applied their remote viewing abilities to the toughest national intelligence problems, such as locating and tracking international terrorists and their hostages, finally uncovering key data surrounding the Soviet offensive biological warfare program. The results of these efforts were briefed to Congress and the U.S. President. For his work, Dames was awarded 2 Army Meritorious Service Medals and the Legion of Merit. Additionally, he was personally credited by the Defense Intelligence Agency with penetrating the Soviet Defense Council. In that agency's words, a singularly profound act. Over the years, the remote viewing information collected continued to be secretly used by numerous government agencies and all branches of the military. As a result of increasing turmoil and turnover in the ranks of top Army intelligence leadership during the late 1980s, channelers and psychic charlatans were recruited to commingle with trained professionals in the unit. Worse yet, various politicians, desiring information about their political and personal futures, began to approach the project, turning it into a 3-ring circus. Now, rather than being forced to stand by and witness the disintegration of his unit's effectiveness and the loss of remote viewing technology, the major retired from the U.S. Army, taking the original team's best and brightest with him to form his California-based company, SciTech. In late 91, during the Gulf War, SciTech, in fact, provided intelligence on Saddam Hussein, to the National Security Council, located Iraq's hidden biological warfare stockpiles for the UN. These endeavors earned Mr. Dames and SciTech the attention of the world press. Currently, SciTech's clients range from the leaders of Fortune 500 corporations to academics in science, medicine, and law, as well as select individuals from the private sector who undergo the firm's specialized training. Since 1982, when Mr. Dames began teaching and employing these incredible skills, he's perfected remote viewing methods and techniques, employing his technical remote viewing training and operations protocols, which guarantee his commercial clients an unprecedented 100% data accuracy rate. Ed's personal interests include human potential, natural history, martial arts, physical fitness, and he is fluent in Chinese Mandarin. Yikes. That's quite a resume. Here he is, Major Ed Dames. Hi.
1: Good evening, Art.
0: Welcome back.
1: The pleasure is mine, as usual.
0: Well, we've got a lot of ground to cover, don't we?
1: We have some important items to cover, yes.
0: But before we get to them, painful as it might be for those who have heard you many times and know what remote viewing is, I've been doing a number of programs recently, open line segments. People will call up and say, Art, please, what is remote viewing? So, painful as it may be to hear it again for some, many new affiliates and people have no idea what remote viewing is. So, Ed, a brief history.
1: Rather than a brief history, I think I'll start out with sort of a definition.
0: All right.
1: In essence, this was a technique that was used as a military intelligence tool, and it was funded with your tax dollars and my tax dollars. A breakthrough technique that allows any individual to be trained to psychically acquire knowledge of things and events distant in time and space. In essence, we are trained psychics, and we're trained to the degree that someone who graduates from, say, SciTech's training program is better than the most gifted natural psychic in history, more consistent and better at what they do. The breakthrough technique developed in 1983 in a laboratory essentially is the syntax and the grammar, if you will, of the way that the unconscious mind communicates information to conscious awareness. It's if you compare language, as I have so often done, if we're all born with an innate ability, the faculty to speak, but unless we're taught a language, that faculty remains just grunts and is garbled.
0: Mm-hmm.
1: So this was the breakthrough discovery, the way in which the grammar and the syntax for the communication of unconscious data to conscious awareness very accurately, without imagination getting in the way. We're taught how to recognize our imagination from the target, a person, a place, a thing, or an event, and we learn how to suppress and manage analysis, our own personal biases of the incoming data, and keep that out of the way. So what we're left with is very, very accurate data or information about a target being, again, a person, a place, a thing, or an event anywhere in space or time.
0: And is it with equal difficulty that you view a target in the present or go into the future or the past? Is it with equal difficulty or is one tougher than the other?
1: It's for a trained and experienced technical remote viewer, it is not a difficult process. It's just pretty much cut and dried like any other vocation. And the application of that technology against the present and past, targets in the present and past, are of equal value. Sometimes we run into technical problems in analysis in dealing with future targets, and there the problem is not, again, with the remote viewing itself, with the perceptual part of the process. Mm-hmm. It's with analysis. Unless you're a very experienced analyst, you are not going to be able to successfully interpret the data vis-a-vis future targets. Let me give you an example. About a week before the Super Bowl, as a training target in my class, we remote viewed the winner of the Super Bowl. And the psyche, the unconscious, is in really in charge of the stratagem, the way in which it delivers up the information about the task to the remote viewer. And in this case, across the board, the remote viewers were sketching the colors on the helmets of the winning team.
0: Really?
1: But for some targets, if they're too far out, hypothetically, if the likelihood of an event does not reach 100%, then we get information that's not consistent. So let's say, using the Super Bowl again as an example, mm-hmm. that 2 weeks prior to the game, it had not been adjudicated at some other level the winner of the team, then we would get a mishmash of information and conflicting information and different colors from the opposing teams, and an experienced analyst would know that it has not yet been worked out at another level yet. It has not reached 100% likelihood.
0: At the beginning of the season, the NFL season, I predicted Green Bay to go all the way. How did I do that?
1: I think it was just...
0: good guess?
1: Yeah, it was a good guess. I mean, a pretty good guess or intuition.
0: Uh-huh. And that really is the same sort of thing. In intuition, it's simply... Remote viewing is disciplined.
1: It's attention management. We gather our information from the collective unconscious, or the global mind, if you will. And it's very, very rigorously disciplined attention management, and it is a skill. It's not an experience. It's a rigorous skill. Very easy to do against easy targets, and very easily teachable, but difficult against complex targets. For those of your listeners who have access to the internet, if they would like more information, SciTech has a brand new website up now, and they can download some more information.
0: We've got a link up there for you tonight on my website. A lot of people are used to going there. If you go there, you'll see Major Dame's link to his. It's brand new, huh?
1: It's brand new. It's www.psi-tech.com. And we have some chat rooms in there. My vice president, Joni Dourif, is in there now in a chat room. One of our recent graduates, a neurosurgeon, is hosting another chat room. And we have, I think, a psychologist, a recent graduate. They're there to answer questions, both technical and layman type of questions for anyone who's interested.
0: All right, well, here's a layman type question. Describe for us a typical remote viewing session at SciTech. Let's say you want to sit down and try and view Flight 800, and I saw the videotape of the television coverage of your company's work on 800. The actual workings, in other words, you've got how many remote viewers separated from each other, typically?
1: We have 6 to 8 in a team. We don't need more than 6 to 8 on a team. In fact, the data becomes more difficult to manage if your teams get too big. Mm-hmm. And we can satisfy a client or answer a question technically. We have a lot of in-house projects, too, with 6 to 8 viewers. And we run controls. So, for instance, we'll run a problem as an advanced training target in class, in the intensive training course that we teach. And we'll divvy up the same target. We'll send a set of random coordinates. People who go through the course are trained only, their unconscious is trained.
0: And yeah, let me stop you right there. Random coordinates. What do you mean by that?
1: Let me backtrack. That's a target reference number. That is simply a random number for administrative purposes only.
0: A random number.
1: That's correct. And it's assigned to the target or the project or the problem.
0: Who assigns that?
1: I do, or anyone else that runs. If you are a trained remote viewer, you simply assign that number to it for administrative purposes.
0: So in other words, I want everybody to understand this. I take as the control a random number. That random number means Flight 800 or whatever the target is.
1: That's correct. And we have to qualify, of course, what we mean by Flight 800. You write down the name of the target. You're taught to remote view specific problems. And that's what this process is. It's a problem-solving tool. unconscious is our best friend, and it's a master problem solver. So it knows at the collective level and at the personal unconscious level what the target is. We used to say in the intelligence business, it's okay to fool the enemy. It's not okay to fool the enemy, or it's okay to fool the enemy, but it's not okay to fool yourself. You're really at the unconscious level. It's already at the target. It's already in. Since we, our individual unconsciousness, is immersed in the collective, all you're doing is turning your unconscious attention to the target in the collective.
0: But that assignment of the target, that's the one part I've never quite understood. In other words, Ed Dames assigns a random number, which means a certain target.
1: Let me put it this way. Let's not talk about the target reference number. One could as easily say, ready, set, go.
0: Oh.
1: If in your conscious mind, if your intent was turned toward a specific target, a person, a place, a thing, or an event, or a problem set, your unconscious is automatically grabbing that book in the Akashic Records library, or the matrix, as we say in my business. In the collective unconscious, think of it as a big database.
0: All right. Hold it right there, Ed. We'll be right back to you. Bottom of the hour already. Ed Dames is my guest. It's going to be an interesting night.

0: Art Bell is taking calls on the Wild Card line at 702-727-1295. That's 702-727-1295. First-time callers can reach Art Bell at 702-727-1222. 702-727-1222. Now, here again, Art Bell.
1: Once again, here I am, SciTech's Ed Dames. Major Ed Dames is my guest. We've got a lot of ground to cover. We're doing the required basics, and we'll get down to it shortly. Many of you have no idea that our Senate has a bill, second time round in the Senate, that would require Treasury to issue a new money, eradicating, getting rid of our precious greenback and installing two new monies. One would be a multicolored, well, both multicolored, really. One to use inside the U.S. and one out. The possibility of a domestic devaluation of currency lurking in the, well, what should I say? I should remote view this and know. But I think that you don't need to be a remote viewer to see that we're headed toward an economic crisis of great magnitude, as every dollar that would go for anybody's favorite social program will, in fact, soon be going to the to service the interest on our national debt. That's a true statement. The number to call to get a copy of this Senate bill, for those who really want to know, and it's free and there's no obligation, is 1-800-877-9799. That's 1-800-877-9799.

0: Back now to Major Ed Dames. Ed?
1: Hi, Art. Let me, I've been informed in no uncertain terms that I read our website address wrong. Our new website address is www.trv-scitech.com.
0: And for those who find that too complicated, you can go to the Art Bell website and jump right across. No problem.
1: Let's get back to target reference numbers, formerly called coordinates, formerly about 15 years ago when we first used them. They're irrelevant to the task. They're used for administrative purposes only. If I wanted to turn my attention as a remote viewer to the perpetrators of the event down in San Diego, the persons or person who planted the pipe bomb.
0: Right.
1: Then I could simply do that and go through 45 minutes of protocols to establish basic identities of the people or persons who did that. I do not need a target reference number to do it. But when I task this task out to my professional viewers, or I use it for a training target in instruction, then I assign it a random number so that the student or the professional does not know what the target is consciously.
0: Okay.
1: That keeps conscious awareness out of the picture, and so I use it as a control measure. That's all
0: there are, and I know you're a stickler for controls. And then these various people are given this target reference number. They independently view the target. Stop me when I got it wrong. And the results, in order for your company to issue a known result or something you've got 100% confidence in, all six or eight have to come back with the same or nearly the same result? Or how do you assess that?
1: No, that is not right. Only
0: right.
1: Two. We only need mutually corroborating data from two remote viewers, two trained remote viewers. That's it. Because the training is so rigorous and we can trust the results, that the controls are built into that regard. When two remote viewers, two graduates, produce the same results working independently,
0: right,
1: the mutually corroborating data is what my company guarantees, and we do not need a third check. Now, on very serious life or death situations where many lives are at stake, then we run triple and quadruple checks. But if we're dealing with normal targets, missing persons or an enigma or something like that, we still will go with 100%, we'll issue 100% money-back guarantee for our commercial clients with just two viewers mutually corroborating the data.
0: Still, though, when you've got six, as you get three or four that agree, or five, your confidence level must obviously go up.
1: It goes up, but you know what happens? An interesting thing happens. There are levels of unconscious that are interesting. When you employ a team, there is at an unconscious level, there's a division of labor, we found. And we need lots of data to solve a problem. You can always get meaning immediately. For instance, one could always find where a hostage is or a terrorist is immediately as a trained technical remote viewer. But you still have to determine the geographical location. And that's the context I'm talking about. And so we need sessions that are rich in other data. And it's not good enough for all six or eight viewers to describe only the room and the health state the hostage is associated
0: with. You've got to know where. How do you do that? How do you find out where?
1: There's actually a division of labor that's agreed upon at the unconscious level. Two remote viewers will produce information, let's go back to the hostage example, on the outside of a building. Two remote viewers will describe the interior of the building.
0: Oh.
1: Two others might go, and this is done spontaneously, will describe the geographical terrain. Or I can simply refocus the targeting and use wherever the viewer's original technical remote viewing probe took off from. I can use that as a leverage point and say, what's over here, using very specific movement exercises.
0: Huh.
1: I know this is complicated, but it's a complex tool. It can be very simple as learning how to do a multiplication problem, or it can be as advanced as solving a very advanced differential equation. It's all mathematics, but it starts simple and it can become very complex. But the tools that we have at our disposal as technical remote viewers, as experienced remote know if yours, can indeed solve very complex problems. Some are easy. For instance, this metal sphere that was found in Texas the other day?
0: Yes.
1: It's a fuel tank on a satellite.
0: It's a fuel tank on a
1: satellite? On a satellite, really cut and dried. Telstar 401, the loss of Telstar 401?
0: Yes.
1: Another story.
0: Well, fine. Let's hear it. Everybody wants to know, Telstar 401, a major geosynchronous communication satellite, multi-million dollar, just suddenly gone.
1: Well, it didn't break, it didn't get hit by a meteoroid. It was decommissioned. It was not decommissioned by anybody that we know. And so, when we find things like that, very enigmatic and extremely interesting, in this case, I hate to use the word, I'm loath to use it, it was a UFO that decommissioned Telstar 401. And what my company does for a living is to put together all of the science, engineering, and technical data that allowed that to happen. And so we recreate the event we establish how the satellite was decommissioned, exactly what happened, and what the perpetrators in this case
0: were they angry at the Fox programming carried on it?
1: I don't know. We actually did not look. We were so surprised that there was an ovoid vehicle or ovoid object that was associated with decommissioning. It was an artificial object that was actually alien.
0: Well, fine. Let's hear it. Everybody wants to know, Telstar 401, a major geosynchronous communication satellite, multi-million dollar, just suddenly gone.
1: Well, it didn't break. It didn't get hit by a meteoroid. It was decommissioned. It was not decommissioned by anybody that we know. And so, when we find things like that, very enigmatic and extremely interesting, in this case, I hate to use the word, I'm loath to use it, it was a UFO that decommissioned Telstar 401. And what my company does for a living is to put together all of the science, engineering, and technical data that allowed that to happen. And so we recreate the event we establish how the satellite was decommissioned, exactly what happened, and what the perpetrators in this case
0: Were they angry at the Fox programming carried on it?
1: I don't know. We actually did not look. We were so surprised that there was...

0: But it was a UFO that decommissioned Telstar 401. And what my company does for a living is to put together all of the science, engineering, and technical data that allowed that to happen. And so we recreate the event the way, and we establish how the satellite was decommissioned, exactly what happened, and what the perpetrators in this case
1: were they angry at the Fox programming carried on it?
0: I don't know. We actually did not look. We were so surprised that there was an ovoid vehicle or ovoid object that was associated with decommissioning. It was an artificial object that was actually alien. We were so surprised that we just stopped and we'll pick it up another day.
1: Decommissioned. When you say decommissioned,
0: it was purposely, it was intentionally decommissioned.
1: Turned off.
0: It was actually irradiated purposely. We have not established the bandwidth and the parameters of the radiation yet.
1: Well, so, one thing that I have not understood, there is a theory that there was a solar radiation killed it. That's one theory.
0: Now, this was a type of, we know it was a type of radiation, but we don't know, we have not established a frequency bandwidth.
1: I understand. No, what I was about to say, Ed, was that if it was solar radiation, it should have affected a lot more than just one satellite.
0: It wasn't solar radiation, Art. It emanated from an artificial,
1: an object,
0: oval type of an object that was alien in nature.
1: Yikes. Yikes.
0: But as you know, the company and at the, formerly the military team has seen many, many of these types of things over the years.
1: All right. Yesterday I did a very serious program on the subject of Philip Taylor Kramer. And I talked to Philip's sister and his father. He goes by the name of Taylor. 2 years ago he disappeared from the face of the earth, seemingly. Had been in the group Iron Butterfly, was doing some very esoteric work on fractal technology for data compression, designed the MX missile guidance system. Pretty heavyweight guy. Just poof, gone. And I was asked by Kathy if you would consider remote viewing in this case.
0: Ordinarily, we wouldn't, but in this case, I think we will. It's a very good, the public needs some practical examples of how technical remote viewing can be used in practical cases, and this is a good example. So what I'll do in the next 10 days is we'll establish the present location of Philip Taylor Kramer. And but the family has to be aware that we're responsible for the information, and they have to be willing to
1: accept the results.
0: Accept the results, and we'll stand by the results. And if the person is dead, then we're going to locate the body and the conditions under which he died.
1: You can locate the body.
0: Yes. And if the person is alive, then we'll locate the present position of the person. Now, are we going to ruffle the feathers of, I don't know this man. Are we going, does he want to disappear? Are we doing something that we shouldn't be doing here?
1: I don't have that answer.
0: If you were he, or if you wanted to drop off the face of the earth, I'm not sure you would want former psychic spies hunting you down and locating you. So I'm not sure about the ethicalness of this. We're going to do it, but I'm a little bit questioning here.
1: How frequently are ethics an issue in remote viewing? In other words, how many times, what percentage of the time when people or companies, individuals come to you and they want you to do a job, how many times does it appear to be an ethical problem to you?
0: It's an increasingly greater question. It was a non-problem when we were a military team. Our operations were our operations, and whether if we were remote viewing a terrorist or a foreign leader to drop a bomb on them, we would do it. If we were remote viewing the location of a hostage for Delta Force to free them, then we would do it. And we were always politically correct. Now, in the commercial environment,

0: and my company was founded in 1989, ethics have been an increasingly greater concern. And what we found is that we've had to establish boundaries. Our own ethics come to play in this. For instance, we have some celebrities that we use as training targets because of the impact that the trainees receive when they see what the target is.
1: You're trying to prove this to the public, and that's why you're doing these high-profile things.
0: Well, in the case of training, behind-closed-doors training, we have celebrities that we use, but we never enter their minds or go into their mind state. We simply describe them, their physiognomies and countenances, their physical descriptions. If we're dealing with deceased figures, then we'll go ahead and look at intent and those kinds of things.
1: You could look into a, you could enter a mind?
0: Quite easily. And we have what we term a deep mind probe for our advanced students. In a deep mind probe, we're going into a person's psyche to look for trauma. Because in some cases, we do a lot of medical work also. In some cases, a medical problem might be psychosomatic. And if we look at the source of trauma, the trauma may be affecting behavior in an individual to the point where it may be detrimental to an individual's life or well-being or happiness. So we do a lot of work in there too. We can go far deeper, far more quickly than hypnosis can go.
1: All right. Well, something you might want to look at. You heard the bulletin at the bottom of the hour about the FBI office in San Diego. A bomb exploded also Thursday outside a courthouse near San Francisco, blew out windows. It was the third such incident in less than a week. There are bombs beginning to go off all over the place.
0: We've had enough bombs. We worked the Unabomber case for the FBI, and we have two other individuals that a project we call the Other Unabomber. In fact, as I've mentioned before, the Bureau has mixed and matched bombers in the Unabomber case. Kaczynski is one of three players, and it would be embarrassing for them to state that, of course. And they need some more evidence to. I'll talk a lot about this. For the first time in history, we have a hand receipt from the Deputy Director of the Bureau for a SciTech work. But the Bureau is loath to talk about their association with us, and this is a similar thing that we ran into in the military with along these lines. We're just a little bit tired of working bomb cases, Art, and we're not going to do it.
1: Really?
0: Yeah. A stolen nuclear weapon, yes. Or bombs could go on forever, as well as missing persons. But it's better to train for our company to act as a cadre, to train police forces and intelligence officials and intelligence teams to do this themselves, rather than SciTech capacity constrained as we are to attempt to solve all these problems. And as I'll mention later on in the program, there's something else that the public will be able to avail itself of.
1: What kind of targets do you like? What are your favorite kind of targets?
0: I had many favorite types of targets, but our attention has been both riveted and almost entirely turned towards environmental issues now, because we are discerning the loss of many, many lives. And what we want to do is to look at prevention, prophylaxis, treatment, identification of disease vectors, because we're right around the corner, we're dealing with massive loss of life, and I'll have more to say about that.
1: Yeah, I know there's some, your words, fairly grim news. Is that the way you...
0: Very grim. Far less than sanguine, I would say.
1: All right. When you get a client, somebody who comes to you is paying money to get a job done, can you or do you guarantee them 100% accuracy?
0: Yes, we do.
1: Or your money back, that kind of thing?
0: That's correct. You were asking about the types of targets I like. In a training environment, we do a lot of fun projects. For instance, you'll see on our website in ensuing weeks our work on the so-called alien autopsy. And we'll show you how that was faked, how water was pumped using aquarium pumps into a sack, and how it was kept, the turgor pressure was kept up, and how the that's why there's no sound on the film, because you'd hear the pump in the background, and those kinds of things. Those are fun projects for us.
1: So fun, huh? Well, so you're saying, you've not said this before, the alien autopsy is a fake.
0: It's a total hoax. It's kind of a cheesy hoax. It's a sack. Nylon and polypropylene and some other things.
1: Wow.
0: And it has in it a pump and circulating water. It's kept inflated by water. So when you cut it, it leaks. And there's a hose that runs up the under the table and through the back. That's
1: when did you do this one?
0: Oh, we did this back last year in October, and we presented the results in an international UFO conference in Dusseldorf, Germany.
1: Well, somehow the news didn't make it here.
0: I'm sorry about that.
1: I don't recall your mentioning it.
0: I'll put the work up. I'll have Joni Durr put the work up on the website so people can see exactly how that hoax was perpetrated.
1: When you announce something like this, the fact that you have identified a hoax, and we're going to get to another one here in a moment, do you identify people?
0: I think so. Yes, we do. I think that people should be responsible and accountable. In the case of Mr. Santilli, who was associated with the hoax, I more power to him. He's a good salesman. He has a nice trick. He pulled the wool over a lot of people's eyes, and I think it teaches people to be more careful. So I really don't hold a grudge against Mr. Santilli. He was really a P.T. Barnum. He gives the people what they want.
1: Can you
0: David Copperfield through the Great Wall trick, those kinds of things, how the great magicians of the world are able to do their things. There we're not going to really divulge. Those are good training targets, but we're not going to divulge the methods by which someone like David Copperfield pulls off some of his stunts, for obvious reasons. That's how these people make a living.
1: Can you, for example, Ed, can you, for example, mm-hmm. with respect again to the alien autopsy, can you remote view when there will be solid evidence of this hoax to the public? In other words, when everybody will know through some other means than remote viewing?
0: We'd have to turn it into a project to do that. Rather, in a case like that, if we were interested, and there are far more interesting things, what we would do is actually look for the evidence. That's what we do in the case of the Unabomber, for instance. We're looking for the evidence to walk the Bureau into that site, hoping they don't drop the ball.
1: Did you do any work, before we leave bombs altogether, did you do any work on the Olympic Park bombing?
0: No, we never have. We have not done that. It's something that would be worth doing probably. But again, we're dealing with the Bureau, and the Bureau can't talk about their association with SciTech for two obvious reasons. One, they're loath to do it, even though we arm twist a hand receipt out of them. And two, they really can't talk about their ongoing cases. So a SciTech technical remote viewing doesn't get the kind of credibility and the boost that it needs to be in the public eye if its results are not divulged to the public.
1: Well, that is true, isn't it? In other words, they're never going to admit that's how they solved the case. They're never going to admit that. So your best bet is coming on a program like this.
0: Well, we can show a hand receipt and sign, you know, the psychically produced data was received, or we can do something like the TWA 800.
1: All right. Hold tight, Ed. We're at the top of the hour. We'll be right back. Ed Dames, Major Ed Dames, is my guest. Stay right there.

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1: It is, and I'm Art Bell. My guest is SciTech's Major Ed Dames. And in a moment, Ed Dames on Courtney Brown.

0: All right, back now to SciTech's Major Ed Dames. I understand that in the remote viewing community, everybody follows what's going on very carefully, and I'm sure that Ed has followed what has gone on with Courtney Brown. And I know that all of you have. So, obviously, Ed, we would like to get your take on the whole Courtney Brown affair.
1: I can give you my take on that. I'm not going to take the kid gloves off, but I will give you my take.
0: All right.
1: I do have to let the cat out of the bag, however, on something that's important, and I'll have more to say about it. It is a series, a home study course that my company has put together for the public. It took us 13 years to come up with a breakthrough to be able to teach this using videotapes, and we have that available now.
0: So that's not the cat out of the bag. That's an explosion. No.
1: That is something that is going to put SciTech out of business eventually, because we expect that when this gets in the hands of the public,
0: yep.
1: The attention is going to be off SciTech, because the public is going to be able to do this, and we think that people like Stephen Hawkins and others will evolve this into a much more powerful tool.
0: Well, normally, to attend a remote viewing class is, no matter whose you go to, as far as I know, several thousands of dollars.
1: At least.
0: Right. So you're telling me that you've created a videotape that will teach people how to do what you do.
1: We have an introductory video that will show everyone that this is real and that they can do it themselves. It's quite a shocking thing when you do it for yourself in the privacy of your own home after going through some very easy step-by-step instructions. Your work shows you that you can do that, and you look around and you're the only one there. That's quite a mind-boggling thing. And there's a four-tape intermediate course, a module, that is the complete home study course. Advanced modules are in development, and those are medical, space sciences, things like that. But those,
0: why are you doing this, Ed?
1: We have two reasons. It's just not effective to train 30 people a year in this. It's just, you know what, in the wind. That's one reason.
0: Yeah, I know. As a matter of fact, on the last several programs, people inevitably call and say, how do I get into Ed's course? And your answer has always been, sorry, we're booked through 1998 or something.
1: Well, what they did not know is that we were experimenting and beta testing tapes for years, more than a decade, to make sure that to come up with effective means of guaranteeing that this could be taught using videotape. And we finally did it. It was a lot of work.
0: All right. Well.
1: And the other reason is that people are not going to believe this. Many people are not. Many people do, of course, because they sign up for courses. But they're just not going to really know it's true unless they do it for themselves. And that's why we put this together.
0: What about warnings? You hear me issue warnings. I better issue one right now. If you're disturbed by this kind of information, have children in the room, turn off the radio, folks. Now, what is your warning, Ed, to your audience? Because we've talked about this.
1: Let me tell you what my warning is. I think Father Malachi Martin was right. If you are not dealing with a balanced person and you put this technology into the hands of someone like that, it's going to take them possibly over the edge. But most people are balanced, and most people are going to take this and use it for discovery, self-discovery, exploration, and bettering the world.
0: What about the people who might take it and use it for evil?
1: Then the same thing, the same technology that they used for evil can be turned around to find them very quickly, very decisively.
0: In other words,
1: if someone uses it to commit a crime or to discern information to commit a crime, other remote viewers can very quickly turn the spotlight, so to speak, on who the perpetrator of the crime was.
0: What if they want to use it for profit?
1: It can be done, Art. It can be done. I am not... look at the position I'm in. This was... Shall I put it on the streets or shall I keep it to myself? What would you do?
0: I don't know. I don't have that answer. I kind of think you're right. In a way, it's going to eventually put you out of business.
1: It's a world without secrets, eventually. And not everyone's going to want to commit to learning this. Some people will just want to take the introductory module and say, oh, my God, it works, and leave it at that. Others will want to do the full-blown home study course, the four-tape set, and move on. and others will want to turn this into a vocation, as my employees have.
0: I'm sure all the other remote viewers out there are going, oh, my God, what's he doing?
1: I think it's a very exciting thing. It's a little bit scary, but it's exciting. And when you see the tapes, when you're seeing neurosurgeons and young adults, teenagers, and children doing this, it sort of puts things in perspective. At any rate, if people are interested in these tapes, I can give you an 800 number or the website address again, and we can talk more later in the program about these.
0: All right, what is the 800 number?
1: It's 1-800-556-0391. There's a course descriptions on that and they can order it, or they could order through our website, or they can write my company in Beverly Hills if they choose.
0: All right, and again, Ed has a new website. You can get to it through mine, of course. There's a link up there right now. Or Ed, you've got the address straightened out now, right?
1: Yes.
0: To the website. Give it again.
1: It's www.trv-scitech.com.
0: All right.
1: And Scitech is P-S-I-T-E-C-H.
0: All right, and the 800 number is 1-800-556-0391. By the way, are there any time things on that? Can they call any time?
1: They can call any time.
0: Any time. Mm-hmm. All right. Now, the entire Courtney Brown affair. It has, in the minds of many, rightfully or wrongfully, hurt the reputation of remote viewing, I believe. So, what's your take on it?
1: Well, I think by default, I'm back in the position of having to defend it. But what I'm defending is the idea of remote viewing.
0: Right.
1: I'm not defending technical remote viewing, which is what we developed as a military tool and what I employ in my company operations. Courtney Brown, as many of your listeners know, was one of my students, and what he chose to do with his nascent skills was to put together an institute, which I thought was very, very odd. Being a new graduate, I think that would be tantamount to someone with a baccalaureate putting together a university, and nevertheless, he did that. But that's not the problem. The problem was that he abandoned all of the rigor, the essential rigor that we teach in our introductory training tape, and he threw it out the door. Not only did he do that, but two of my other students, one a physician, medical doctor, who was a teacher at that institute and should have known better, also threw out the protocols. And, there's an analogy here. I asked myself the other day, why am I upset at Courtney? And I thought about it. I knew I was upset, but I couldn't put my finger on exactly why until I remembered something. About 8 years ago, I was on an airliner, and I was talking to a young flight attendant, a young man about in his early 20s. And in response to his question about what I did for a living, I told him what I did. And I enjoy, as always, talking about my work. It's very interesting.
0: Mm-hmm.
1: And instead of the barrage of questions that I normally get when I talk about SciTech and technical remote viewing, this young man looked at me and he said, I knew people could do this. And he didn't ask me any questions. And I watched him for the remainder of the flight walk up and down and just in another world. And what I realized was that what Courtney has done is he's taken away people's hope, because this gave people a great deal of hope, just like that young man. Someone told them that this could be done. They knew people could do it, and now somebody was telling them, yes, it's true. And what I think Courtney did was he threw away that hope in the minds of a lot of people. I think that these training tapes are very timely, to say the least, very serendipitous.
0: Mm-hmm.
1: The Hale-Bopp fiasco made me livid. It was the wrong way to target something. A professional team of viewers would have known immediately that something was awry. I felt so bad for the instructors at the Farsight Institute. I went onto their website and instructed them how to properly target that so-called companion, to not assume, to simply take a photograph, the one that they had, to put a circle. And this is the very unambiguous way that we can target something. To draw a circle around the photograph of the so-called companion and call that the target. And if it is not a real thing, and in this case it apparently wasn't, what a professional remote viewer will do is start to download information and write down sketches of somebody sitting in a room somewhere, hunched over a photograph or a light table, instead of being out in space somewhere.
0: In other words, you would get the view of somebody committing a fraud.
1: Immediately.
0: Uh-huh.
1: And the same thing holds for Prudence. I mean,
0: I am not saying that Tramick's photograph was a fraud at all. And as a matter of fact, there's quite a bit of evidence that it is what it was. Now, whether it was a star, which astronomers say, or not, I don't know. I have no way of knowing.
1: Well, it is a piece of cake for a SciTech team. It is just a piece of cake for SciTech to or any of the people that are trained in the home study course, for goodness sake, to put a circle around a target like that, and they'll be taught how to properly target and cue in the home study course, to stay in technical remote viewing structure, that is, to go right by the rules, right by the book, and they'll be able to discern exactly what the nature of that target is.
0: All right.
1: What Courtney did was to take, it's essentially, it's dilettantism. It would be like discovering an airliner and using it as a snowblower or a ground taxi, never knowing what it could do or knowing how to fly it.
0: So, with respect to the remote viewing part of it, Courtney made his error, in your view, because he abandoned all of the protocols that you taught. Plain and simple.
1: That's correct. And
0: all right, now let's get down to the harder aspect of it, the one that I have addressed. The photograph that we were given ostensibly from a top 10 university professor has, to my satisfaction and almost everybody else, has been shown to have been a fraud, a perpetrated hoax, a fraud. Taken originally from a photograph posted on the University of Hawaii's website, and it had been there since, I think, September 1 of 95. And can you, will you, would you be willing to remote view who committed that fraud? Because right now, if you've read Courtney's statement, and I'm sure you have, he is unwilling to allow us to pursue any of the alleged existing physical evidence.
1: We'd be perfectly willing to do that, but you have to make a decision what you would like first, Mr. Kramer or the perpetrator. again, we are capacity constrained, and we do have an in-house project in addition to training scientists and engineers, and I'll tell you about that if you're interested.
0: Well, I'll let you decide on the priority.
1: I think I'd like to go after Mr. Kramer or his remains.
0: Nevertheless, you would be willing at some future date to go and look and try and figure out who did this?
1: Of course. It would be a lot of fun.
0: For you, perhaps. But somewhere down line, somebody did something awful. And, you know, this has... You know how the public is, Ed? Even though, technically, that photograph, even the hoaxing of it, had nothing to do with remote viewing, the public connects it up together in their mind.
1: That's why I am put in the position to defend remote viewing by default. And I'm not happy about that. And that is, I've experienced a great deal of angst on the part of the so-called Farsight Institute, and this is the epitome of that, I think. Yes, we can hunt down the perpetrators like we do any other source of information or any other problem source. But I would like to go after Philip Taylor Kramer first, because I think that's a lot more fun. Because we've got a person, a living, breathing person that we can knock on, whose door we can knock on, or whose remains we can dig up, and there we have. I mean, it's not as titillating as the as the hoax, but it's more practical, I think, and more demonstrative of how powerful these skills are and how rapidly they can be employed.
0: Well, either one or both would be very important, certainly to the Kramers, to know what's happened to their son.
1: We'll take that one first.
0: And to remote viewing, and I would think you had to have some self-interest there to reveal who did this thing. I want to know. I've been very angry about it, Ed, and I'm sure in your own way and for your own reasons you have as well.
1: Well, I think that the damage... I don't know what good it would do to expose someone who's already gotten away with what they got away with, but they certainly exposed the lack of prescience and foresight at the Farsight Institute. And nevertheless, we'll do that for you, Art.
0: Well, the reason is because they hurt remote viewing. I mean, that's enough of a reason.
1: I think, though, that it would be sort of a vindictive... I mean, I'm not a vindictive person. The damage has already been done. We'll do it for interest purposes, but I don't want it to be perceived as a vendetta or any degree of vindictiveness. It's just another challenge.
0: I understand, but let's look at it this way. Whoever did it, as you pointed out, got away with it and is still to this moment getting away with it. They're liable to do it again, Ed. Some other photograph, some other place, some other person, maybe. But they'll do it again.
1: Well, if they're within earshot of our voices, they should be squirming a little bit right now, if they know who SciTech is.
0: I would certainly think so. SciTech has in the past, for example, located gas canisters back during the Iraq War, didn't you?
1: We not only located the biological warfare or chemical canisters, we entered the bunker, the command bunker of Saddam Hussein, and downloaded all his battle plans. Then we went into his mind for the National Security Council and downloaded his intent. Then we went deeper and looked at his emotional state and how he got there from childhood.
0: Wow. Would it be possible at a distance, forget the efficacy of doing such a thing for a second, would it be possible to kill at a distance?
1: Negative. You cannot do that using mind alone. The Czechs foisted that kind of idea upon the Russians early in the Cold War, and it's a complete farce. It was called psychotronics in those days. Psychotronics has evolved into other things these days. But no, you can't do it. You must use machinery to kill at a distance. And there we're talking about attacking the clocking system of a human. That's our brain waves and our neuro systems. And affecting damage, but you can't do it mind to mind.
0: All right. Not all with Hale-Bopp is quite as every normal comet is it, Ed?
1: No, not at all.
0: All right, so we're going to come back and talk about Hale-Bopp in a moment. And we'll issue another warning because it's going to get a little grim here. This

Art Bell is taking calls on the Wild Card Line at 702-727-1295. That's 702-727-1295. First-time callers can reach Art Bell at 702-727-1222. 702-727-1222. Now, here again, Art Bell.

0: Folks, we're about to get to the rather grim segment here. And so I really am serious. If this kind of material bothers you, then please turn your radio off. If children are present, please get them out of the room. We are going to talk about some future events that are going to be very disturbing. And Ed, over the programs that we have done together, you have predicted that the environment, the environmental problems are going to worsen and quickly. At one point you said something I'll never forget. The jet stream is going to come down on deck. And I'll be damned if over the last 6 months I've not heard, I don't know how many weathermen say, look out for high winds, 100, 130 miles an hour. And either prior to or after the event, they've said the jet stream literally has been coming down low, almost on the ground. That's what they've been saying. In front of me, from the Oregonian, on the 29th, another story about frogs. Scientists still have no idea what's going on with the frogs. Here it says biologists are alarmed. They consider frogs a kind of early warning system for planet Earth. And, in fact, all over the place now, deformed frogs are everywhere. Extra legs, eyes in the wrong places, gross deformities beginning to occur. This you also called. So, where are we? Somehow, this all relates, you said, to Hale-Bopp.
1: Those things don't relate to Hale-Bopp.
0: All right.
1: But I want to set the stage to talk about the effects of something that is associated with Hale-Bopp.
0: All right.
1: By revisiting some of these issues. The frogs, for instance, we already talked about why the frogs are mutating and dying, and that's directly attributable to the ozone layer. Any egg, any living thing in the developmental stages that is directly exposed to increasingly high levels of shortwave ultraviolet, UVB, is going to die, mutate and die, and that's happening now. So we talked about that. We talk about a lot of insect pollinators, daytime pollinators, bees and other insects that pollinate our fruit trees and other crops. They are dying from increased UV. The weather changes you see, and that's going to get worse. And what that will do is preclude, as I've mentioned so many times before, growing crops, food crops, the way that we have done in the past. In fact, very, very rapidly, this year, beginning this year, food prices are going to skyrocket because there isn't going to be a lot of food because of these vicissitudes of the weather. So we're going to have to start thinking about growing food in a different way, a different fashion.
0: Well, we supply a lot of the food to the rest of the world.
1: I'll have more to say about that in a moment.
0: Now, when, obviously, if food becomes short, the supplies to the rest of the world will be the first to suffer.
1: The lesser developed countries will starve first, yes. But I think this sets the stage for Hale-Bopp.
0: Okay.
1: So these things are happening down here now, and there's actually a coup de grace coming. There's a special delivery package associated with that comet. And to backtrack a little, when we are in training or when I give calibration targets to my professionals, sometimes I send them just a target to work,
0: right,
1: just to make sure they're still online and their skills are up. Well, when we use comets as training targets, I generally expect a sketch back of an icy, hot, rocky thing way out in space. A natural object,
0: sure,
1: and that's what we usually get, and that's what my professionals are trained to do, and that's what my students are trained to do too. That's the kind of thing that our home study course allows you to be capable of doing, gives you the skill to do that. In the case of Hale-Bopp, so it was supposed to be just another training target, but both the professionals and the students were describing something that was not quite natural associated with the comet. And when we placed that under scrutiny using our most skilled viewers, and I took the best and the brightest from the military team with me, And I train people far, far better than what the military viewers were ever capable of doing. So we know what we're doing in this. There are some things awry with Hellbop, and to wit, the following. There is not a companion to Hellbop. But there was, and may possibly be still, something affixed to it. And that something is a cylindrical area of the comet, a cylindrical area that is hollow, and we do not know the scale on this, by the way, Art. We know that it's big, but we don't know how big, of the cylindrical region. Mm-hmm. And in that cylindrical region, that is a space, and in that space is our particles.
0: Particles.
1: And those particles are form sort of an organic soup, a brown soup, and that's all that's there. Now, let me tell you what's going to happen vis-a-vis these particles.
0: Yes.
1: You're familiar with the idea that comets produce meteor showers. The comet goes away.
0: Yes.
1: And then in the ensuing months, you have meteor showers. The meteor showers are a result of debris that breaks off from the comet and as it passes through the solar system, and then Earth passes through that debris, and we have meteor showers that are associated with comets.
0: Correct.
1: Well, the meteor showers that will be associated with Hellbop are going to be of a very interesting type because they're bringing in a plant pathogen. An engineered plant pathogen. Mm-hmm. And that plant pathogen will strike down, will actually lay a swath across, initially, equatorial Africa. And it will quickly infect anything that's green, beginning with trees. And the equatorial region will act as an incubator. And this pathogen, and we're still looking at the biochemistry of it, will spread like wildfire, just like the out of science fiction book, Andromeda Strain or what have you, and will start to eliminate everything that's green. We think it goes after the nitrogen fixation mechanism in the plants, but we need to do more work on this, and we will.
0: It will kill everything?
1: Everything that's green, all the plants, including the food. So people will have nothing to eat. And this is airborne pathogens, so they'll spread to all the continents very quickly. And that means lots of green things will disappear. There will be no food for cattle. There will be no food for milk cows. You'll have massive starvation in Africa and other third world countries. And I mean massive. It is very grim. Then the green things in the forest will begin to die, and all of the food that we eat will go away. We'll turn, of course, to the oceans, and we'll fish the oceans out. And I'm going to give you some timelines on this, too.
0: Timelines, yes.
1: I'm going to give you some timelines, too. But I just want to let you know that in terms of, we're very anthropocentric creatures. We think that we're the center of the universe. But if you back up for a moment, and let's assume that the Earth were important to somebody or something.
0: Yes.
1: Maybe whatever created it. The Earth is sick. It has a disease. It needs an antibiotic. And instead of a Death Star or an Andromeda Strain per se, we're always centered on ourselves. We forget that we are the disease on Earth's surface.
0: You know what you're describing, Ed?
1: Wormwood.
0: Yeah.
1: Is what I'm describing.
0: That's right.
1: In some terms.
0: That's right.
1: And that's what's coming, Art. And that's what's here. We have a global economic collapse right around the corner, beginning mid-98. When we look at the global economic collapse, it is not from war, it's not from anything else, it's from a lack of food.
0: And I began to wonder some time ago, this goes back to last night's show and a lot of other shows that I've done recently, I began to wonder why the Vatican had such an intense interest in astronomy, so much so that they muscled their way onto Mount Graham, and they've got an observatory up there in conjunction with the University of Arizona, but they mainly run the lion's share of it, the Vatican does. Why would the Vatican be so doggone interested in astronomy?
1: Well, I thought that the original intent, isn't it historically that they were trying to establish or disprove Copernican theory or something like that? Wasn't that the original intent?
0: That may be.
1: Or is it that at Fatima, someone was told something, and they're trying to, I think they're looking for a milestone. I think that the Catholic Church knows something, and they know that when a certain thing happens, that is the beginning of some grand changes on earth.
0: Well, Ed, how do you know they're not looking for wormwood?
1: I think that they may be. If we keep this in perspective, if earth is a garden, suppose earth, somebody or something is harvesting something from earth. Suppose it's somebody's garden. Whatever is coming was sent by the gardeners, so to speak. I'm speculating, of course. Using technical remote viewing, we don't have to speculate, but I don't want to get too detailed because it gets too far out, and we're far out enough.
0: Yeah, do delineate when you're taking over here and sort of speculating. That's
1: okay,
0: good.
1: Let me speculate now. Let's say the earth is a garden. Let's say that as far as man is concerned, the gardener harvests souls, just like you harvest a crop. When you harvest a crop, all the green stuff goes back into the ground,
0: mm-hmm.
1: and you harvest something and you take it away, you're the finer part of it. If the garden is being destroyed or is weed choked, a point may be reached where you till the garden under.
0: That's right.
1: Or you let it go fallow.
0: That's right.
1: For a while, and then you replant it. Well, in this case, I think that it's not just that analogy. I think in this case, the earth is hurting. There are something on the surface of the earth, again, I'm still speculating, that's like a cancer. And it's like the cells have grown out of control. And the earth needs some help for a disease that it didn't have enough information immunologically to handle. And I think the help is on its way.
0: Well, help is
1: I did an
0: way.
1: Interesting thing as a remote viewer. You know, I've mentioned before to you that I've never looked at my death. I really don't want to do that, actually. But I've walked a fine line and stood right there at the edge, dimensionally speaking, where death was right behind me, and I've looked back so I could assess my life from that perspective in time, from the end of my life, to see if there's anything I'd like to do differently now, so to speak.
0: Sure.
1: And generally speaking, there were a few things here and there that I need to work on. But as I leave the planet, when I die, I have one regret. I see something that I can't change, and that's the Earth. We've trashed the Earth, and I'm equally responsible for doing that, and there's nothing I can do to change it. And so when I leave this planet, this world, I leave that idea behind that I trashed the Earth, and I'm partially responsible for doing that.
0: Is this irreversible?
1: It's out of our hands right now. We're going to be we're starving humans. We're going to be beset by disease as immunologically our immune systems are suppressed. We're going to have lots of dying babies because there's going to be no milk, and Africa is going to get it first. And this will begin about a year, but a little more than a year from now. We'll see this. Essentially, this
0: That's
1: is an antibiotic for the Earth. It's tailored to eliminate the Earth's disease, us.
0: Well,
1: now, luckily, it does not attack phytoplankton in the ocean. Otherwise, we'd be really deprived of oxygen to a great deal. It's going after land chlorophyll type. It's going after land plants. And it does not appear to affect the phytoplankton in the upper 200 feet of the ocean, which produce a lot of the oxygen that we breathe. So we're lucky there.
0: Will some survive?
1: Yes, there will be some people survive. So what I, especially in the developed countries where we have some wealth, but as food stocks go down, you're going to find some hard times, and the streets will be increasingly unsafe. Much less products on the shelves. And we're going to need to protect food crops. We're going to need to look at technologies that isolate growing plants from airborne particulate matter. That's not a hard technology to do, thank goodness. It doesn't mean that it has to be
0: green,
1: a closed system.
0: What are we talking about, greenhouses?
1: We're talking about a greenhouse that's protected using filters to filter out probably 1 micron or better particulate matter, like spores or whatever the heck this is that's going to be in the air, so that plants can grow and produce food isolated from the environment. That's not a difficult technology, but we're going to need to start to do that now at at household level and at village level, so to speak.
0: An engineer...
1: Or we're going to have to stock food the way that the Mormons do.
0: An engineered pathogen.
1: Yes.
0: That implies, engineered clearly implies intelligence.
1: That's correct.
0: Behind it.
1: That's correct, Art.
0: What do you know about this intelligence?
1: They're not human. That's about as much as I can say right now.
0: They're not human. I remember you predicting, Ed, a spiritual event, some massive event that would affect everybody. I guess Wormwood, if that's what it is, would qualify?
1: No, that's not it. It's something, this pathogen appears to run its course in about 3 years. And essentially, it either becomes dormant or it's engineered to live out its lifespan the same way our lives are. We have a clock inside, and when the time's up, it's up. So humans that are alive then, Earth seems to be replanted, and I won't go into that right now. We don't have a lot of indication of what's happening there.
0: Do you know offhand how many of us get plowed under?
1: Looks like around 80%, possibly 85% nominally.
0: 80 to 85% of the world's population.
1: That's what it's looking at.
0: Grim. This is totally bleak. And you're talking of about a timeline of a year.
1: It starts. We have an economic collapse a little over a year from now, and then we have very quickly deforestation and denuding of forest and land. We're looking at a barren earth in a number of years. People are going to start moving underground and into habitats or strong structures, but food is going to be an extreme problem. Water appears to be okay. We'll probably fish the oceans out quickly within a 2 or 3 year period. Food is really going to become a vital. Art, look at what the weather is doing now to food crops.
0: Yes, I know.
1: Now think, if here we have a coup de grace coming in terms of a plant pathogen. Plant pathologists are going to be a very important breed here very quickly. Now, Art, I know this sounds right out of a science fiction book, but we stand by it. My company stands by it.
0: How much confidence do you have in this?
1: In the economic collapse and in the pathogen, 100%, or I wouldn't be talking about it on the show.
0: Boy, I didn't have a hint this one was coming, folks.
1: We'll have more information about the pathogen itself. We don't expect it. We do expect it to cut a swath across equatorial Africa first and start there.
0: But it's airborne, so it'll be everywhere.
1: Yeah, that's correct. But it starts there.
0: It seems, in a way, so unfair because, you know, even I know, Ed, that America, industrialized America, consuming America, has probably, in a way, done more damage to the environment by a long shot than anybody in Africa ever dreamed about.
1: Ironically, the seat of our birth, Homo sapiens, Africa.
0: The religious people will definitely view this as wormwood?
1: I think so, particularly the Catholic Church.
0: You really just are going to set a lot of people off here, Ed. I guess we ought to talk a little bit about what the individual should do to prepare, and I mean really at the individual level. Ed, a lot of us can't go out and create our own personal greenhouse. We can't move underground easily.
1: I think my best guess at this juncture is, especially beginning about a year from now, is to start planning on how to stockpile food. Because I think this thing is going to run its course possibly 2 or 3 years. But stockpiling food is not good enough. We're going to have to look at technologies to isolate food crops. And I think there are corporations that, you know, that should start getting involved here, or even individuals. If we grow, plastic aquaria type of habitats that are sealed, to grow crops, that kind of thing will work. But, you know, really, it's not going to happen because this is just so bizarre and it is so off the wall that it's going to be hard to be believable until Africa gets hit and acts as a warning, and then technology will scramble to start putting things in place.
0: All right, Ed, hold it right there. Major Ed Dames is my guest. This is the CBC Network.
2: Hi, folks. This is, well, it's Art Bell, contacting you from, well, not from the high desert or the great American Southwest, exactly. Rather, I'm contacting you from beyond. Spooky, huh? For those of you who have missed me, and I'm sure there are many, I've missed you too. I'm beaming this message to the Art Bell Classic fan page. I do enjoy that name. I certainly prefer it to people who love Art Bell. Geesh, was never a fan of the name of that one. I do so wish I could tell you what it's like out here in the great beyond. I'm certainly tempted. But that would just take away all the fun. I can tell you this. There's no bad language, that's for sure. Anyway, you'll be hearing more from my spectral self very soon. From beyond, I'm Art Bell. Good night.

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1: It is. My guest is SciTech's Major Ed Dames. And I cannot stress strongly enough, if you are disturbed by visions or predictions or thoughts or remote viewing of the future, it's really grim, and I suggest you now turn off the radio and have sweet dreams, because otherwise you may not. If there are children in the room, get them out. We'll get back to Ed Dames in a moment, and we will review.

0: All right, we have covered much. Telstar 401. Decommissioned, Ed says. Decommissioned, the word, by a UFO. The Texas sphere found, the one that came down the other night, a fuel cell from a satellite. Ed is going to be remote viewing Mr. Kramer, the subject of last night's show. That is going to be a soon project. The big news, well, it's filled with big news. Ed is turning remote viewing loose on the world. He's actually issuing videotapes. I guess he's marketing them. That will teach you how to remote view at home. Something that will put Ed Dames himself out of business eventually. There is an 800 number for those. Glad to give it out. It's 1-800-556-0391. 1-800-556-0391. And I guess if the immediate future is as Ed says it's going to be, we'll get to that in a second, that he might as well let everybody know how to remote view themselves. How many people, Ed, are going to be able to handle viewing or seeing what you're saying is coming?
1: I don't have the answer to that question. All bets are off mid-next year. I mean, essentially, SciTech plans on having the technology on the streets by mid next year, because this is just too big for us to handle, and we need to have it needs to be out there. Well, we will have we will be supporting the people who are learning this on our website, so we'll have technical support there for people who are internet capable. But essentially, we're going to close down our operations in about a year and do some other special projects. And mostly, we're mostly dealing with the medical community.
0: You know, it's interesting, Ed. All the things that you said in past shows, babies dying, the jet stream coming to the ground, the environment worsening rapidly, all of these things fit into what you're now saying, which is, check me if I'm wrong, but Comet Hale-Bopp has, in some way, attached to it a hollow sphere.
1: Actually, it's a cylinder filled with very solid spheres. These spheres appear to disintegrate. They appear, it looks as if it would be meteoroids or a meteor shower coming in the Earth. But they essentially use the analogy of dissolving in the atmosphere. As they hit the atmosphere, there really doesn't seem to be an impact per se, but they come in a swath over equatorial Africa, dissolve in the atmosphere, and in it are, we actually have some pretty good sketches of these particular spore-like things. They look like diatoms with spikes on them, with sticky spikes. The people who are learning this on our website, so we'll have technical support there for people who are internet capable. But essentially, we're going to close down our operations in about a year and do some other special projects. And mostly, we're mostly dealing with the medical community.
0: You know, it's interesting, Ed. All the things that you said in past shows, babies dying, the jet stream coming to the ground, the environment worsening rapidly, all of these things fit into what you're now saying, which is, check me if I'm wrong, but Comet Hale-Bopp has, in some way, attached to it a hollow sphere.
1: Actually, it's a cylinder filled with very solid spheres. These spheres appear to disintegrate. They appear, it looks as if it would be meteoroids or a meteor shower coming in the Earth. But they essentially use the analogy of dissolving in the atmosphere. As they hit the atmosphere, there really doesn't seem to be an impact per se, but they come in a swath over equatorial Africa, dissolve in the atmosphere.

0: check me if I'm wrong, but Comet Hale-Bopp has, in some way, attached to it a hollow sphere.
1: Actually, it's a cylinder filled with very solid spheres. These spheres appear to disintegrate. They appear, it looks as if it would be meteoroids or a meteor shower coming in the Earth. But they essentially, think of it, use the analogy of dissolving in the atmosphere. As they hit the atmosphere, there really doesn't seem to be an impact per se. But they come in a swath over equatorial Africa, dissolve in the atmosphere, and in it are, we actually have some pretty good sketches of these particular spore-like things. They look like diatoms with spikes on them, with sticky spikes.
0: We will perceive it as a meteor shower due to the debris from Hale-Bopp, correct?
1: I don't think we'll perceive it as a meteor shower. There will be only a few of these things that appear, that we detect entering the atmosphere, and they do appear to come in initially over equatorial Africa.
0: And they contain an engineered pathogen.
1: That's
0: which
1: true.
0: Will first...
1: A plant pathogen.
0: A plant pathogen, which will kill everything green, first in Africa and ultimately in the world.
1: That's correct. Now, luckily, again, this pathogen does not seem to affect phytoplankton in the oceans. Otherwise, we'd be hard-pressed to breathe because we'd have no oxygen.
0: I believe it is true that most of the oxygen that we get actually does come from the ocean, doesn't it, as opposed to the trees? I don't know what the breakdown is.
1: Yeah, I think it's about 80% or something like that. But you better be glad that now we're affecting the oceans. What's killing a lot of the phytoplankton in the ocean is the ozone, is increased UVB, shortwave ozone. So we're still going to have an aggravated problem with phytoplankton, but I don't think we're going to lose all of it.
0: All right, Ed, can I take the gloves off with you for a second? I've got a fax in front of me, and it's going to let you come back with a hard answer, I would think. Art, if you want to know who perpetrated the Hale-Bopp hoax, you need look no further than your guest tonight. Who else would have had the motive? Who had the most to gain from Courtney's falling on his face? Who was your guest's main competitor? Who was stealing your guest's thunder? Who else could hide it from Courtney and everybody else? They note you were in Hawaii. You told us that.
1: Mm-hmm.
0: I've seen this bandied about on the Internet, so I thought I'd let you answer it directly.
1: Well, why wouldn't I have... Why wouldn't Courtney have fingered Cytek or me as the perpetrator if he felt that that was the case? He's a trained remote viewer.
0: That's a good point.
1: And I mean, even he or his whole team. I would not have risked my entire institute or become a martyr and martyred all of the people associated with Farsight just to protect Ed Dames. That doesn't make any sense to me.
0: Okay, no, this is nothing that Farsight or anybody in it, as far as I know, including Brown. Has said, this is something that is simply, I think, by his defenders, been bandied about the Internet. Another way.
1: Well, I mean that if that had been the case, if Cytek had been, we don't have photographic capability and we were too busy on other things, but if we did do something like that, Courtney could, if their team knew about it, and they certainly could at least mount an effort to try to remote view the perpetrators, if they fingered his former teacher as the perpetrator, then I would not have taken down my whole institute if I were Courtney Brown and martyred everybody there to protect Ed Dames and Cytek. That doesn't make a lot of sense to me.
0: Mm-hmm. What were you, when this whole Courtney Brown thing was coming down, and you were listening to it, hearing about it, what were your reactions, Ed?
1: You know, I already knew what would happen a year earlier, having remote viewed the future of the Farsight Institute. And so I knew essentially what would happen. It was just a matter of time. So I felt very sorry for Courtney, more sorry than I did angry.
0: I guess it's too early, since you haven't done the work, to ask you what a number of faxers are asking, and that is if Courtney was set up or had knowledge

0: That, I guess, is going to take a quite a session for you to determine.
1: That's a little bit harder work than finding Mr. Kramer or Mr. Kramer's remains. Yes, we have to be careful there because we're in a homogeneous environment. Philip Kramer is a pinpoint target, and it's an easy thing to do. But in this case, we have actually a problem to solve, and we have to be careful. It would be tantamount to finding someone who is stealing something from a corporation.
0: Ed?
1: It's dicey.
0: Ed?
1: Yeah.
0: Not that I know the realm, but I think I should ask. Could there be a war between remote viewers? In effect, a war.
1: You mean in the ether, so to speak?
0: Well, I mean, you guys are spooks.
1: Oh, I know. Here's the deal, Art. People can talk about the history of remote viewing. They can be part of the history of remote viewing. But in terms of teaching it effectively and actually solving the problem and guaranteeing the solution, we're the only game in town. SciTech does not have a monopoly on the collective unconscious information, but we do have a monopoly on precision. Not for long, because the public's going to have those skills. And using these tapes, it took us 13 years to develop. But right now, we're the only ones that can guarantee. There's no one in the world that can guarantee that psychically produced data will be 100% correct, except us. So there's no one out there that can solve a problem with it. They can talk about history, but they can't solve real world problems. It takes rigor and experience to do that.
0: All right, here's somebody who says, wouldn't SciTech have a whole lot to gain by discrediting the Farsight Institute, particularly with a brand new home study course product coming out? I could answer that one. I think that you discredit Farsight. Once this is out, it seems to me the remote viewing companies, institutes, people who have done it and taught people for, you know, it is thousands of dollars to go through the course. And again, you're in effect going to put yourself out of business fairly quickly.
1: They are not teaching a skill. Well, we're in another business after that. I'll mention that in a moment. They're not teaching a skill. They're teaching a group experience, and they cannot go away armed with a skill from those other courses. That's different from the training tapes that SciTech's putting on the streets, and it was very difficult to develop those protocols. But what SciTech will be doing is all of our in-house resources will be devoted, I'd say about 90%, to working with some of the world's best physicians and doctors on this, on medical problems. We want to save as many lives as possible, and we'll need to work with the experts on that.
0: All right. Dear Art, I'm sorry, but it seems to me that everyone, including you in this case, are confusing the issue about Courtney Brown and the fake photo. Ed Dames implies that all of the Courtney Brown remote viewing was false because the photo he received from the alleged professor was false, but the Courtney people were not remote viewing that photo. They were viewing the Chuck Ceramic photo, which has not been shown to be a fake. Well, there's a big argument about that, but it is true that what Courtney claimed to remote view was the Ceramic photograph, not the one that he used as backup that has now been shown to be a fraud, but the Ceramic photograph. Now, let me ask you this in all fairness to Courtney, Ed. He did find something definitely anomalous and hollow, he said, following or near Hale-Bopp. You are describing a sphere hollow.
1: A cylinder.
0: A cylinder, I'm sorry.
1: A fixed to the comet itself.
0: Definitely different than what Courtney said, but not by a country mile. In other words, both of you remote viewed serious anomalies with Hale-Bopp.
1: Well, Courtney went on to say that the sphere was a spaceship filled with Andromedans and Pleiadians.
0: Yes, he did.
1: In this case, it wasn't Andromedans. It's an Andromeda strain. That is a country mile, Art. It's as much a country mile as saying that a swarthy, dark Arab-looking person fired a shoulder-fired missile at TWA Flight 800 when, in fact, the air-driven pump in System 3 broke. That's a country mile, Art.
0: All right, a country mile.
1: That's what happens when the rigor goes out of this discipline.
0: All right, but still, both of you have found anomalies with Hale-Bopp.
1: Absolutely. course I'll give him credit for that. I trained him.
0: So will you go a little bit in saying that Courtney and his viewers did find something wrong? They just got it wrong.
1: They better find it wrong. I trained them. I trained his professionals, and I trained him. They better darn well find something wrong. Just because they abandon the protocols doesn't mean that they abandon everything. They can, in the early stages of the game, detect something wrong. It's the later stages of the protocols where they throw the book out and try to fly by the seat of their pants where they go wrong, and they turn something like an anomaly into a spaceship because their preconceived notions and biases take over.
0: Imagination.
1: Imagination is just one part of it. Imagination, your preconceived notions start to come in, and you'll say that if something is long and appears to be cylindrical and metallic, well, then it must be alien. And if it's alien, it must be a spaceship. That's what I mean about analysis. Whereas imagination, if it comes as people who purchase Zytex tapes will know in the introductory tape, which I think is being sold for $49.95, and I think it's free if you buy the home study package.
0: Is it right?
1: That tape shows you that if you have a clear picture in your mind, because not all the information is visual, a clear, static, non-moving picture in your mind that you can return to time and again, that is always imagination, every single time.
0: Really?
1: Whereas, if the picture is dim, the visual is dim and fleeting and blurry, that's target-related data. Whereas analysis of the data is what I said. You're putting together these steps consciously.
0: So remote viewing is beyond imagination.
1: It's not beyond imagination. It teaches. It's something other than imagination.
0: Well, in other words, you've got to look past your imagination to see something truly remotely.
1: That's correct. And you're taught how to do that in these tapes. And we teach our students the correct way to do that. And you must abide by that kind of those rules and that rigor in order to successfully describe a target.
0: And why is there such a temptation for Courtney or anybody else who might have attended your school to modify, change, and cherry-pick these protocols?
1: I think the excitement, it's such an incredible thing. About day three or four of the course, people are, it's, oh my God, this is real syndrome, heart starts to happen. It's such an exciting thing. It's so incredible that students begin to lose their balance immediately. And then if they want to commercialize this, and Zytex, there's no prescriptions on what our students do with this technology. We have a large group that has put together an enterprise in Europe. But they're being careful about their protocols. I think they're concerned that Zytex protocols will sue them, or will claim copyright infringement or something else like that. Mm. And in fact, that's not the case. So they could have maintained the rigor of technical remote viewing if I would have dropped in on the Farsight Institute and seen that my erstwhile students were using the same protocols. I would have been glad to put the Zytex stamp of approval on that and say the Farsight Institute is using technical remote viewing protocols in a kosher way. But in fact, they threw them out because I think that Professor Brown was concerned that he wanted to call it his own. We see this time and again. There are
0: how far out were they thrown?
1: They threw out the baby with the bathwater. It was absolutely horrible. In the first 5 minutes of a remote viewing session, a technical remote viewing session is about 45 minutes in duration for a full-blown problem. If they were working a 45-minute session, they lost the target within the first 5 minutes. And so that's 40 minutes of imagination.
0: Hmm. Don't you give really stern warnings about this, about adhering to the protocols? I mean, you do it on my program, so I can only imagine in person with your students, it must be the Holy Grail.
1: But when you run against a student, when you run up against, now we screen our students for balance. When you run up against a student who is not balanced, and who loses their perspective, there's nothing one can do.
0: All right.
1: Nothing a teacher can do.
0: All right,
1: Ed. Rogue.
0: Hold it right there. We'll be back from the high desert. This is the American CBC Network.

0: Art Bell is taking calls on the Wildcard Line at 702-727-1295. That's 702-727-1295. First-time callers can reach Art Bell at 702-727-1222. 702-727-1222. Now, here again, Art Bell.
1: Once again, here I am, Ed Dames, Major Ed Dames. SciTech's Ed Dames is with us. Spooky, spooky, spooky. That's what one faxer says, and he's sure right about that. Anyway, we'll get back to it in just one moment.

0: All right, back now to Ed Dames and some very sobering, or to use this facture's words, spooky stuff. All right, Ed, you're back on the air. This facture goes on to say, is it possible the reason the remote viewers and time travelers hit a wall in the year 2012 and find no one after that date is that we have all gone to another time or dimension via time travel or ETs or whatever?
1: Do you want me to answer that?
0: Mm-hmm.
1: This deals with what in-house we call the discontinuity. We've used topical search terms like the rapture, the quickening, things like that. But I've mentioned this before, that remote viewers run up against a point where things change dramatically and globally. And it is all at once. And I can give you my best guess about what that is.
0: All right.
1: Because we've explored it. It's geophysical parameters, it's biophysical parameters, and trying to discern what the heck is happening. And we have a working hypothesis now. And the working hypothesis, and it's that only, by the way, it may be something that's truly beyond our ken, is that time changes. That there is an event that is global, that something happens to the world that makes all the event timelines change.
0: That's the spiritual event, Ed?
1: That's what it would appear to be, that something happens on Earth in the past that affects the entire Earth in the future all at once, and that when you look around, everything is different. You appear to be somewhere else, and in fact, you've left on to a different event trajectory, a different time, parallel time, if you will. Mm-hmm. That's the best that we can do at this juncture. We're having a very difficult time with this. We'll continue to explore it, but we're being quickly overcome by other events, as I mentioned.
0: All right. Dear Art and Ed, President Clinton just recently signed a bill to spend millions of dollars to clean up and thoroughly reorganize our food inspections, processing, and so forth. Might this have anything to do with what you're talking about tonight? Could the government secretly be remote viewing and know the food problems are on the way?
1: No, it's not that. There are some secret studies that go to the president, but that's not one. One of them is, for instance, the Center for Disease Control has a study that's not publicly available, and that deals with mass epidemics of influenza. And it only goes to the White House direct because people, responsible agencies like the CDC don't want to start a mass panic or hysteria or have it get out of hand. You know, conspiracy theories pop up and mass hysteria manifests itself. But that one has nothing to do with knowledge or foreknowledge or prescience on the part of the administration.
0: All right. With regard to what's going to occur first in Africa and then worldwide, what do you tell the individual? I mean, a lot of the people listening to me right now are in an apartment building in Chicago or L.A. or San Diego or wherever, you know. What does a person like that do? They don't. I live out in the country, Ed. I've got a well. I've got some self-sufficiency. Fortunately.
1: With the bottom line here, the proverbial bottom line, as far as we're concerned, is we must corporately, as a nation, or if we can't do that, as small groups of people, protect our food crops from the ravages of weather and disease. That's what it boils down to. And we're going to have to start thinking about the technologies, and they're not complex, but they still have to be started now to do that. Aquaculture, those kinds of things.
0: These are steps that are going to be taken, though, to keep 15% of the world's population alive.
1: That's correct.
0: Okay. Ed, I would like to begin to take questions from the audience, because I bet they've got a million.
1: Can I can you give me 2 minutes?
0: Yep.
1: I just want to, just in a generic sense, just go back on this Hale-Bopp thing again, too.
0: All right.
1: I want to comment that they're not connected historically and in the collective human psyche with ETs or UFOs, but with the heavens or heaven. Large comets have always been historically harbingers of things to come.
0: That is
1: great
0: true.
1: Change,
0: that
1: particularly
0: is true.
1: In China. This one is coming with succor or relief for the earth. We're very anthropocentric. We're not taking care of our own mother. The molecules that make up our bodies come from that soil that we're standing on. So we're like cells that became cancerous. It's not that we're not supposed to be here. We're destroying our parent body. Essentially, we have abnormally proliferated, and we've outrun Earth's innate ability to cope with its problem. And the doctor has to be called in for assistance, and help is on its way. So, as a pat statement, I wanted to remind you of that.
0: When did you find this?
1: A year ago. As the event becomes very strong, it starts to infiltrate or dribble down into the collective unconscious, mostly when people sleep and in dreams. We just do it for a living and get it specifically. But people are going to become aware of it as the event starts getting closer to the event. In one sense, it's already there. It's already happening. But it's happening a couple of years from now.
0: So you found it a year ago. When were you sure enough finally to do what you did tonight?
1: About 2.5 or 3 weeks ago.
0: How much of a problem was it for your viewers to look at this? I mean, here you are offering a tape for people to be able to learn how to remote view. And that's got to be some kind of horrible thing to remote view what's going to occur. Even if somewhere down line, some year, it turns out to be okay for those who are left, it's got to be something horrible to see.
1: It is. It is very horrible to see. But wouldn't it be more horrible to deny the information to people so they would not be able to survive? And lacking that information, there are many people out there who are of course consider this a bunch of a crock.
0: I know.
1: I understand. I would. I certainly would, as a man of science, had I not been ensconced in a top secret unit that did this kind of thing and perfected it into a technology. But there are many others who are listening and wondering. And when their relatives and their sons and daughters and parents start to learn remote viewing, and they all come up with the same information, you've got to sit back and begin to wonder and begin to think about insurance policy in the form of food. Because if everybody is correct, now it's not just SciTech speaking. Now it's a lot of people who are saying the same thing.
0: I remember you're telling me that you're going to leave.
1: That's correct. I'm going to leave L.A.
0: You're going to leave L.A.?
1: Escape from L.A.
0: Uh-huh. Escape from L.A. I just recently saw that.
1: I didn't see it, but I know about the movie.
0: You might want to see it. It depicts a future for L.A. that sounds not far from what you're talking. Well, it is, really. But it's pretty bleak, Ed. So we've got all the first signs now, the deformed frogs, the horrible weather, the jet stream down, all of that already underway. And that's just a precursor to what's going to occur after we pass through what's left of the trail of Hale-Bopp. Then these...
1: Now Hale-Bopp itself will look very beautiful in the night sky, don't get me wrong. The comet itself will be extraordinarily beautiful. But it is a harbinger of things. It's leaving something behind it.
0: Well, I suppose an executor's blade, if viewed swinging in the sun and glinting, could be described possibly as a beautiful sight, but it's not going to have a beautiful result. All right, let's try some calls and see what people have to say. Open lines, so anything's possible. Ed, east of the Rockies, you're on the air with Major Ed Dames. Hi.
2: Hi, how are y'all doing?
1: Fine, thank you.
0: You're listening.
2: Very interesting show. I got several questions, if I can ask about two or three.
0: All right, where are you?
2: I'm from Montgomery, Alabama.
0: All right, go ahead.
2: My name's John.
0: Yes, John.
2: Art, would you be interested in possibly taking up remote viewing yourself and using it in future shows from what you've learned?
0: I have thought about it, and I can't give you a definitive answer. I'm sorry, I don't have it myself. I'm not sure.
2: And going back to the question where there's going to be 15% of the world left, Major Dane, where is the majority of that 15% going to be at?
1: in the temperate areas of the world, centered around Europe and North America.
2: So,
0: so you're in the right place.
2: That's good to know. How hard is that going to affect the people that are living in this country? I mean, we're talking about, you know, worldwide death and starvation, but, I mean, is it going to be, like, people killing for food?
1: Yeah, well, you're going to have, I would speculate, a certain degree of a Mad Max scenario. When the food stocks start to be depleted, then you have a global economic collapse. It's not going to be pretty on the streets.
0: So
1: of course, it's not very pretty there now.
0: It's not pretty there now, but one can imagine, were it really to get out of control, Ed, you're right, it'd be like Mad Max.
1: That's why I'm leaving town, Art.
0: How far out of town are you going?
1: Far.
0: Far out of town. All right, east of the Rockies, you're on the air with Major Ed Dames. Hi.
3: This is Lewis from Louisiana. Art, I was wondering if you'd ask him...
0: You can ask him.
3: Oh, okay. I was wondering what you see as far as the New Madrid Fault and recent Earth changes.
0: Oh, okay. And future Earth changes. That's a good question.
1: We haven't turned our attention to that. Remote viewing is a lot of work, as you might know, and projects take some time. For instance, just finding this Mr. Kramer will take us a week to get to guarantee his location. And we can't look at everything, and we haven't. We haven't looked at the New Madrid Fault area specifically. So I don't have any information on that, nor do I have any information on volcanism in general, just predominantly other areas of geophysics, weather in particular, and the ozone layer. We haven't looked at volcanism.
0: But
1: when people are trained, they can do that themselves.
0: May I ask how you stumbled into this? And was it a slowly growing conviction that you were correct about this?
1: No, I'll tell you how it happened.
0: All right.
1: A lot of times in training, we look at what we do for our trainees, or what we call an optimum personal trajectory. We look at where they should be in life as opposed to where they're going, sort of a sidetrack that can fulfill, make them happier. And lots of recently, in the last year or so, many of the so-called optimum trajectories and in advanced courses, we teach people how to do this in the tape modules. People were standing around in places planting plants and living in environments all that were fairly much homogeneous in terms of protection.
0: Mm-hmm.
1: And all of the optimum trajectories were beginning to look the same. And we were wondering what was going on, and it was that the optimum trajectory is simply, if you want to be happy, you have to be alive, and these were steps that people were taking in the future to stay alive. All these trajectories, these personal futures were looking the same, and that's how we started to think, uh-oh, what's going on here in the world? And that's how we stumbled across it.
0: Well, here's a tough question for you. This is for the other 85%, Ed. What's your view of the afterlife?
1: It's there. I think, personally, it's a better world, and it's a different world. A lot of the dark matter in the universe, the matter that's not accountable for, those worlds, those spheres are not dark when you have different eyes to live there with, and essentially we're reconstructed on those worlds. So your personality continues, and I won't get into all the spiritual dynamics in this conversation.
0: All right. Wildcard Line, you're on the air with Major Ed Dames. Hi.
4: Hi, how are you doing?
0: All right, sir. Where are you?
4: I'm in Washington.
0: D.C. or state?
4: State.
0: All right.
4: Okay. I got a problem. I'm 75 years old, and I have studied this remote viewing. I have thought about it. I read a book that was written quite a while ago. The name of it is The Restricted or Time Unrestricted World. Have you ever heard of that, Art?
0: No, sir.
4: Uh-huh. It shows what afterlife is like. This doctor had his wife die. He was not necessarily a religious person or anything like that. So people got him to go to this woman
0: remote viewing?
4: No, it was she was a media.
1: A medium.
0: A medium. All right.
4: And he said, okay, I'll go and listen. And he tried to trick him because he had a lot of secrets between his wife when he was alive.
0: Right.
4: And this medium said that I'll talk to your wife and she can talk through me to you. And he went ahead and did that, and he went back four times, and there was no way that he didn't get the right answers. So he began to believe it. So then he started talking to his wife, asking him what it was like after death. And she said, I live in an unrestricted, time is no problem. I can be in two places almost instantly. Her image and everything like that, she could walk through tables or walls or anything she wanted, because I got to thinking about that, and I figured that if you believe in mental telepathy between a medium and the dead, there has to be some medium there. There has to be some transmission. And my concept was when we die, our soul dies because that's part of our mind, but our spirit is transmitted.
0: All right, well, I'm not sure that
1: okay,
0: I can...
1: Let me address this. It's a very, very complex area. Again, it deals with the subject. The discipline is called continuity of consciousness, but I'll give you a quick down and dirty vis-a-vis this topic. When you die, your soul goes away.
4: Your
1: soul departs. Your mind is like a cocoon that's shucked off by... it's what remains behind when a butterfly leaves. So your mind stays behind, but your soul goes away. So it's the obverse.
0: All right.
1: And then mind dissipates like an electromagnetic cloud. Think of a software program in a computer. Maybe you have a neural network and it thinks it's alive. If you pull the plug on the computer, the neural network may panic. If there's a machine allegory to panic. And that's kind of like your mind. But your soul goes away. Because you get a new mind somewhere else.
0: Well, while we're on the subject, Ed, I put something very interesting on my website. There was a study, a medical documented study done in 1907 that had only been to me and to a lot of others myth and rumor. But it's on my website now. The physician who did it documented any number of human cases. And he weighed these people as they were actually dying.
1: I'm familiar with the study.
0: It's the doggonest thing, and the fact of the matter is, up to 0.75 ounce of weight, otherwise totally unaccountable for, would be lost at the exact instant of death.
1: Furthermore, if you completely darken the room, you can, as many of your listeners know, see, or especially people whose vision extends into the long wave, long blue, they can see something flickering
0: yes.
1: above the body, and
0: yes.
1: that's not the soul. That's an angel.
0: That's an angel.
1: That's an angel. It's an angel that's transporting the soul away.
0: Really?
1: Uh huh.
0: Well, this study would seem to indicate that. I mean, weight is mass. Has to be mass, doesn't it?
1: It would appear to be.
0: So there really must be, that must be the soul, what they call in that article the soul substance.
1: I can't confirm the study art. I can just tell you that when you die, based upon what we know, it's your soul is escorted away. And the little blue flicker that you see if you're dark in the room and somebody dies is the escort service, so to speak. Or it's what we see, and we're bandwidth limited in terms of our vision. It's the part that we see that extends into our vision band.
0: An angel, in other words, well,
1: yes.
0: that's the word we're using, an entity that is not nor has
1: hey,
0: ever been
1: Hey, if it looks
0: human.
1: Like a duck and it walks like a duck and quacks like a duck, it's an angel. Everything that what that is in terms of for professional remote viewers is everything that the church fathers say it is. So why reinvent the wheel?
0: Yeah, right. That wheel, I think it's mentioned. All right, Ed, hold on. We'll be back. We'll lay heavily into the phones next hour. I think you've got most of it by now. And it's not all good news by any means. I'm Art Bell. This is the American CBC Radio Network. Don't move.

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1: It certainly is, and the information being presented is of a very grim nature. And if you find this sort of information disturbing, please turn your radio off. Don't expose or hurt yourself. There are some people, no doubt, who are better off not hearing this, not knowing. Judge the information, the material, yourself. Make up your own mind. Major Ed Dames and the phones, and you, in a moment.

0: All right. Major Ed Dames, once again, and Major, here's a tough piece of email. With all due respect, the future, Ed, is always in motion. Your guest may be correct, Art, with regard to his remote viewing of the future, but it is not a certain one. I'm a psychic. I've seen several different futures, and I don't know if anyone on this earth has the ability to claim a certain future. Your response?
1: If we're dealing with large-scale events, especially geophysical events, like earthquakes, volcanoes, and weather changes, we're going to stand by our information based upon our empirical data, based upon the last 13 years of working problems like this. In fact, it's one of the easiest things for a newly trained remote viewer to remote view is the next geophysical catastrophes, those types of things.
0: Because they stand out.
1: Because they're so big. It's an event that's already in progress. The beginning of the event is now. The window of that event is already here. But if there are a lot of personal decisions to be made, for instance, the next presidential election or something like that, then we can't even get close until just prior to the event, because you have so many individual decisions at work. And those individual decisions, despite what people think, don't affect geophysical changes. I know out there in a lot of the New Age community, I don't use that term disparagingly, I used to. I am one now. People think that there are tulpas or thought forms that can go out and a mass thought can influence geophysical activity, but that does not appear to be the case. And even if it could, we're not united enough as individuals, groups, and nations to find out.
0: Here's somebody with a good logical question. If enough people became convinced what you're suggesting about the comet and the plant pathogen are true, we do have, after all, a space program and NASA. Would there not be something they could do about it?
1: Well, my answer to that is no. I mean, look at the arrogance at that level. And it's not just arrogance. They have to be responsible and act responsibly. And what we're talking about here is pretty far out. The artificial structures in Cydonia region of Mars, for instance, many people agree that there's something there, but NASA is still in denial that that's so. It would be a much further stretch for them to accept this kind of information here.
0: I take it your view is that was from a prior seeding.
1: The
0: phase on Mars? So forth.
1: I don't want to get into the long history there. I don't know what the specific answer is. Let me backtrack a moment. We get scientists and engineers from NASA through the course, and it's an interest. The reasons they come are interesting. It's not necessarily to solve a space and aerospace engineering problem. It's for spiritual reasons, which was a shocker to me as a technician.
0: Not to me, and it's one of the reasons I've contemplated doing it. Interestingly, for spiritual reasons. All right.
1: Let Mrs. Bell take the course first, and then let her tell you about it.
0: First time caller line. You're on the air with Major Ed Dames. Hi.
2: Hi, Ed and
0: Hi.
2: Art.
0: Hi, sir.
2: This is Robin from Moments, Illinois.
0: Yes, sir.
2: Near Chicago.
0: Okay.
2: Two questions, if there's time. The first question being, I thought I heard a reference to something I read in Robert Monroe's books.
0: What was that?
2: About humanity being more or less part of a garden, and our soul is kind of the fruit of that garden.
1: I mentioned that it appears to me that we're being harvested. I knew Bob Monroe, but I don't remember him saying that.
2: That was in his second book.
1: I didn't read Bob's second book.
2: That's what we're here for. Is that our souls, in a sense, are harvested for beings of some sort. And I guess my other question would pertain to a repetitive dream that I have of a huge comet appearing in the sky. And then I'm walking around on the surface of the Earth, and, like, everything is total destruction. Is that some kind of remote viewing?
1: I think it's a precognitive remote viewing, but it's more like a premonition. Remote, technically remote viewing, the way we do it is extremely precise. But we would take something like a precognitive event like that, or a dream like that. And I think you'll find that when, as we approach large events, that more and more people will have dreams just like that. Mm-hmm. Like I'm saying, it's the dribble down effect in the collective unconscious.
2: I've had those like for 25 years.
1: Mm-hmm.
2: And I thought when Halley's Comet was coming that maybe that was it. And I don't know if this is going to be it or not.
1: This is the one.
2: But a significant event. Do you think that the death of human beings or whatever the eradication of the disease is going to be random or selective? Do we have a better chance of surviving if we emanate the right vibrations?
1: I think that if we're connected enough, if we're connected spiritually, we'll be able to know where sanctuary is, whether it's something we have to do or someplace we have to go. In my case, and my family's case, and for my family, it's a place where we have to go. And for other people, it's a different place.
0: Is there individual predestination or predetermination, or can we individually make choices that will affect our own personal futures, irrespective of what's coming, the big one here?
1: At any given point, you can affect, your personal decisions can affect the future. But remember that lots of doors close on you all the time. So at any given point in your life, your options dwindle.
0: That's true.
1: But that's just common sense.
0: Yep. Wild card line, you're on the air with Major Ed Dames. Hi.
3: Yeah, hi. This is Dave from St. Louis, Missouri.
0: Yes, sir.
3: And I was wondering, is Dr. Brown's Institute all shut down?
0: No.
3: As far as his website and all that?
0: Not as far as I know.
3: Okay. And my next question was, what's the chance that Dr. Brown stepped into something that was a matter of national security?
0: These are questions that cannot be answered at the moment by Ed Dames.
3: What your best opinion of this would be.
0: Well, he's not proffering an opinion. He's going to remote view it and tell us.
3: Oh, okay.
0: So otherwise it would be utter speculation at this point.
3: Yeah, okay,
0: right?
3: Thanks.
0: All right, thank you. East of the Rockies, you're on the air with Major Ed Dames. Hi.
4: Hello, this is Clyde in Tampa.
0: Yes, sir.
4: I wanted to ask both of you if you're aware that Mr. Ceramic happened to be on a worldwide Christian broadcast about 2 weeks prior to your Courtney Brown show, and that, I don't know if to call it a hoax or whatever, or his involvement with it, but that may, you know, help you if you intend to remote view the source of the whatever you want to call it.
1: Sir, when we actually look a target a specific event or a thing, we go in with no preconceived notions to speak of. Now, as individuals, we may have ideas about what something is. For instance, I truly thought that TWA Flight 800 was blown up by a bomb until I remote viewed it and saw that a part broke. So we can have predispositions consciously, but in the act of remote viewing, all that goes out. We shunt all our predispositions away. So even if we felt suspicious about someone or something, we adjudicate that in the process. The protocols shunt all our biases away. So it doesn't help us to have names or photos or things like that.
4: I see. Well, since Ceramic was involved there, I thought perhaps that would help you.
0: Well, Chuck Ceramic was only involved in that he took the first photograph. The photograph, sir, that is said to have been hoaxed, or I believe has certainly been hoaxed, had nothing to do with Chuck Ceramic.
4: The Hawaiian photo.
0: That's right.
4: Have you ever spoken with a James Lloyd? He's had a prayer vigil over the air about speaking with you, Art. Ever heard anything about him?
0: No, I'm sorry. Run that one by me again. He has had a prayer vigil about speaking with me?
4: Yes. As amazing as it may seem. Again, another shortwave broadcast, I don't know, 100,000 watts or so.
0: Uh-huh.
4: Around the world.
0: That's a new one on me. He should, I guess, pray and also act on his own and pick up the phone and call me.
4: That's great, Art.
0: All right, thank you very much for the call. West of the Rockies, you're on the air with Major Ed Deems. Hello.
5: Hi, it's John from San Clemente.
0: Hi, John.
5: And, you know, I've just been reading Fred Hoyle's work on diseases from space that talks about the some of the technical aspects of pathogens falling from the tails of comets. It's pretty fascinating. Anyway, I've also been reading Schnabel's book, and in the epilogue he talks about a prediction, Ed, that you had made in March 1993 about pregnant females getting birth in the New Mexican desert. And I'm wondering, whatever happened to that prediction, did it come true?
1: Actually, that was never anything I said. What I said was something would happen in August. There would be an event that was ET-related. And I said that when the company was headquartered in New Mexico. And that particular event was the loss of the Mars Observer. And it was an interesting turn of events. It reminds me of the little game of, tell me a secret. Well, it went around through a lot of hands, and it came out pregnant Martians in the desert. But in fact, it was the loss of the Mars Observer in August.
5: What do you think of his book in general?
1: I think the early days of the remote viewing, the history of military remote viewing, I think it was excellently researched. I think he did a darn good job. He kind of rushed through the end, but he did, as far as the history of the unit and the history of U.S. psychic operations in the early days, it's excellent. It leaves a lot to be desired in the back, but it's the best thing out there so far I've seen.
5: Mm-hmm. Thanks a lot.
0: All right. Thank you very much, sir, for your call, and good morning. East of the Rockies, you're on the air with Major Ed Deems. Good morning.
6: Good morning.
0: Yes, sir. Where are you?
6: I'm in North Carolina.
0: All right.
6: My question is, what you've said tonight seems to throw out the window all the information on the ETs, that they're the Martians and the Greys.
0: Well, I don't know about that. It's a good question. Obviously, though, what's coming, this plant pathogen, is engineered by some intelligence. So I'm not sure what goes out the window here. What does, Ed?
1: We still there's a lot of folks out there. You'll see a lot more action in the skies and on the ground, but they'll be observing. My company still has an in-house project, and it's on the back burner for about a year. But would you like to know what that is?
6: Yes.
0: Yes.
1: It deals with technologies that are used by extraterrestrials that are moving in and out of the atmosphere. We cannot, as a team, reverse engineer or describe the technology that motivates those vehicles, the ones that are manned, and I use that term loosely. We can't discern the technology. It's too advanced. But there is one thing we think we can reconstruct, and the reasons why I'll get into in a moment. There is sort of a... if you're familiar with radar corner reflectors, when a radar, the specific bandwidth and frequency shines out, illuminates forward.
0: That's right.
1: If you cut a metal piece a certain way, it acts as a mirror for the radar screen.
0: That's right.
1: The scope. It shines very brightly. Well, if you're way out in space and you're flying something, and you had, let's hypothesize a neutrino or a high-powered gamma ray emanator, and you illuminated, say, an entire hemisphere of Earth looking for your landing post that was perhaps underground.
0: Right.
1: Then if you had a passive device that was cut to reflect neutrinos or gamma rays back up at you, this would be a passive device that would be like a mirror for neutrinos or gamma rays.
0: Mm-hmm.
1: Then that would be very bright, and it might even project up a glide path so you can home right in to your base. Well, that might be a doable technology, and in fact, what our company is working on is replicating what appears to be something like that, let's call it a corner reflector right now, that's passive. And if we emplace it in a certain spot, and that spot is illuminated, all of a sudden there'll be a different mirror that's never been out there before. And that will imply to any intelligent agencies that are flying vehicles that, hey, they have been able to replicate our technology. They not only know we're here, but somehow they were able, and of course this will be deduced, they're able through consciousness to know what our technology is, because there's another there's another beacon out there that hasn't been there before, and it doesn't belong to us. So in essence, that's what my company is doing, and we're placing that in a very strategic location to invoke contact rather than provoke it.
6: In the meantime, your viewing does not suggest of any assistance from ETs in this coming disaster.
1: there has been some clandestine assistance, but for the most part, they're not here until after the stuff hits the fan.
6: Oh, okay. We're on our own.
1: They're not here to, well, essentially, yes. Yeah.
0: All right.
6: Thank you.
0: All right. Thank you, caller. First time caller line, you're on the air with Ed Dames. Hi.
7: Hey, Art. How you doing?
0: All right.
7: Long time listener.
0: Yes, sir. Where are you?
7: I'm in a town called Camarillo, California.
0: Okay.
7: Between L.A. and Santa Barbara.
0: Mm-hmm.
7: Major Dames, I have a question for you.
1: Yes, sir.
7: I wanted to know, I was listening to a talk show one time. This caller called in and asked if there's any way you could dream about what you want to dream about, if you could kind of pre-program your dreams. And the lady referred a certain book to her. I finally got a hold of that book, and I had no idea. It gave no, nothing. But I wanted to know, can you pre-program your dreams? Can you mentally concentrate on something and dream on it? For example, if you read 3 chapters in a James Bond book, could you pretty much dream that book?
0: All right. In other words, pre-program your dreams.
1: I don't know specifically what the question is, but I think I can give you something that's interesting, and it works very well. If you discipline your mind just before you go to sleep, if you push all the, I think I mentioned this before, Art, if you push all the other thoughts out of your mind,
0: mm-hmm.
1: and you frame a question, many of your listeners know this already, if you frame it just like you would frame a picture,
0: sure.
1: The specific question, and you go to sleep putting a lot of energy into that question to the exclusion of all other data and noise, when you wake up, you've got about 30 seconds, get the answer because it's there. And it's very, very accurate.
0: And very fleeting, I guess.
1: It is. And about 30 seconds and you're going to lose it because it's not going to go into long-term memory. So grab a tape recorder right by your bed. And you've got to do it fast.
0: All right, that's
1: this
0: fascinating.
1: This technique is very accurate.
0: All right, hold on, Ed. We'll be right back.

0: Art Bell is taking calls on the Wild Card Line at 702-727-1295. That's 702-727-1295. First-time callers can reach Art Bell at 702-727-1222. 702-727-1222. Now, here again, Art Bell.
1: Once again, here I am. Ed Ames, back in a moment with all the complications here in life. There are many.

0: Back now to Major Ed Dames. And how are you doing, Major? Still awake?
1: I'm still awake. I have a couple of administrative notes. One, with regard to the new Jim Schnabel book.
0: Yes.
1: What Schnabel fails to mention is his affiliation with the CIA. He worked in engineering at the DDO, the Deputy Director for Operations, for 2 years. And he attempted to not only debunk remote viewing, but he's part of the damage control effort that the CIA has as a result of this coming public, this 15% accuracy rate, that kind of thing. So I wanted your listeners to know that, although the book is still, the history is well written, it's part of a damage control effort. And when Jim took the course with SciTech, he did very well as a trainee, and he was very angry that it worked, and because he set out to debunk it. Mm-hmm. And it was very difficult for him to do that. In fact, he couldn't, and he became quite a good remote viewer, but nevertheless left angry.
0: How many of your students come to you as skeptics?
1: Not a lot of skeptics. They come fairly objective. We get a couple of skeptics now and then, but as long as they're men and women of science, we take them anyway because they're going to be trained.
0: All right, I've got something for you, Ed. The amazing Randy has, as you know, offered this spectacular amount of money for anybody who can prove that the kind of thing that you do is real.
1: $740,000
0: Yeah, that's a lot of money.
1: Yep.
0: Why not take up his challenge?
1: We picked up the gauntlet and let him know, and all the people in PsyCop know, but all their investors seem to have pulled out when they found out SciTech said, we can do it. And as some of your listeners know who have been on the web, Amazing Randy can't seem to respond to SciTech. What we think is happening is all the PsyCop pledges who pledged $10,000 to $20,000 to support that,
0: right,
1: when they found out that SciTech accepted the challenge and they pulled out.
0: When did you officially accept it?
1: About 3 months ago, and over a period of 3 weeks. But we just can't seem to get a response from Mr. Randy.
0: Oh. All right.
1: I'd be glad to take this three-quarter of a mil.
0: I'm sure you would. East of the Rockies, you're on the air with Major Ed Dames. Hello.
2: Yes, I have two theories that I kind of like to ask.
0: All right. Where are you, dear?
2: Birmingham, Alabama.
0: All right.
2: The first is to you, Art, about the soul containing body weight.
0: Yes.
2: You know, like when you tense up, how you weigh more. Could it be when you die, your organs are relaxing?
0: No, wait a minute. When you tense up, you do not weigh more.
2: You don't?
0: No.
2: I've experimented.
0: I mean, not that I know of.
2: Well, I've noticed, like, when I tense my muscles up, that I weigh more than when I relax.
0: Well, I think what you're seeing is you're tensing and you're moving, and the scale moves a little bit. I understand that.
2: Okay.
0: That's what I you're not really changing weight.
2: Okay. Well, I didn't know if that would be a possibility. And the other was this whole, like, Armageddon idea.
0: Mm-hmm.
2: Have you ever read Daniel Quinn, Ishmael?
0: I know.
2: Well, it talks about how there is a law to life, like there's a law to everything else, like aerodynamics, there's a law to everything. And
0: yes.
2: We've denied this law of life, and humans have made enemies with the earth.
0: Well, I think that's about what Ed is saying, isn't it?
2: Right,
0: Ed?
2: And that Christianity is, in a way, teaching destruction by saying in the 1 John chapter 2, verse 15, about the lovers of the world deny the love of the Father. And that maybe this new spirituality that's coming about might be the religion of animism, that we are not better than any other creature.
0: Ed?
1: All I can hark back upon is the idea of being anthropocentric. We fail to realize the earth is our mother, not to wax into Native American eschatology or cosmology too much, but we're trampling our mother, the mother spirit, if you will.
0: Well, that sure does sound Native American. But I've always, what you're seeing is you're tensing and you're moving, and the scale moves a little bit. I understand that.
2: Okay.
0: That's what you're not really changing weight.
2: Okay. Well, I didn't know if that would be a possibility. And the other was this whole, like, Armageddon idea.
0: Mm-hmm.
2: Have you ever read Daniel Quinn? Ishmael?
0: I know.
2: Well, it talks about how there is a law to life, like there's a law to everything else, like aerodynamics, there's a law to everything. And
0: yes.
2: We've denied this law of life, and humans have made enemies with the earth.
0: Well, I think that's about what Ed is saying, isn't
2: it? Right,
0: and
2: that Christianity is, in a way, teaching destruction by saying in 1 John chapter 2, verse 15, about the lovers of the world deny the love of the Father, and that maybe this new spirituality that's coming about might be the religion of animism, that we are not better than any other creature.
0: Ed?
1: All I can hark back upon is the idea of being anthropocentric. We fail to realize the earth is our mother, not to wax into Native American eschatology or cosmology too much, but we're trampling

0: is saying, isn't
1: right.
0: it?
1: Right, and that Christianity is, in a way, teaching destruction by saying in the 1 John chapter 2, verse 15, about the lovers of the world deny the love of the Father, and that maybe this new spirituality that's coming about might be the religion of animism, that we are not better than any other creature.
0: Ed?
2: All I can hark back upon is the idea of being anthropocentric. We fail to realize the earth is our mother. Not to wax into Native American eschatology or cosmology too much, but it, that we're trampling our mother, the mother spirit, if you will.
0: Well, that sure does sound Native American. But I've always rather embraced it myself. West of the Rockies, you're on the air. Hello.
3: Good evening, Art. This is Dale from Billings. I have a couple questions.
0: Sure.
3: Kind of unrelated. The first is Mr. Dames talked about remote viewing for Mr. Kramer. I was wondering if he locates his body. Is there any way he can locate his soul? And on the other hand, I'm a farmer, too. And I'm curious as to, after this virus or whatever it is plays itself out, well, the seeds I still have in storage, will they still be viable?
0: Oh, that's a good question. Seeds in storage. Ed, we'd better roll over it one more time. There is an object attached, you say, to Hale-Bopp.
2: Attached or affixed.
0: Affixed,
2: It doesn't look like it may not be there any longer. It may have already separated, but it appears to be at a point. It will either degrade and split off, or it will separate in its entirety and enter the Earth's atmosphere as micro particulate matter, will essentially a meteor shower associated with the comet.
0: All right,
2: that has plant pathogens on it.
0: Plant pathogens, which will kill the greenery on Earth, beginning in Africa and
2: in equatorial Africa.
0: All right, what about the mechanics of how these objects are going to get to Earth? Orbital mechanics dictate the period of the comet is many, many years long. The debris accompanying it will not be back in the area of the orbit of the Earth anytime soon, and I don't think we directly cross it. So how does it get here?
2: It looks like this large cylinder, does actually separate from the comet, and in fact, our team shows that it has already done so, Art. So how it, what its motive force is and those kinds of things, actually we don't know, but we do know it's inbound now. It appears to have already separated. So I'm speculating about the meteor shower, but in fact this cylinder remains intact and it's on its way.
0: Art, please ask Ed, who is sending the cylinder of antibiotics to take us out? Good question.
2: I think the ones that put it here, the gardener.
0: The gardener. West of the Rockies, you're on the air with Major Ed Dames. Hi.
4: I'm on the air. Hi.
0: Hello.
4: Hi.
0: Where are you?
4: I'm in Eureka, California.
0: All right. Fire away.
4: Okay. My question is about the timeline.
0: Not a long one, Ed?
4: No, a short one. My understanding was that the timeline would be given by Major Dames sometime in the near future.
0: He's already given it, Ed.
2: We got the beginning of economic collapse mid-98, beginning of famine in Africa mid-98, and things degrade from there. I think it'll be over before 10 years.
4: Over by what?
0: It'll be over by 10 years, he said.
4: Oh, okay. So in terms of the quickening, 3.5 years, the original prediction.
0: Ed's saying mid-98.
2: I'm saying that I think he's referring to this discontinuity, what my company calls a discontinuity not discerned.
0: All right.
4: I was talking around in terms of Teilhard de Chardin, so and the Omega Point.
2: I don't know what those are. We'd have to explore those as topics. All that we know is we have this event that's out there where, as remote viewers, if we look at ourselves, we can't see ourselves anymore. It's very nonplussing to us, to say the least. We thought it was death, but it's not. And it's out about 3.5 or 4 years, and we still don't know what it is.
0: Ed, with these videotapes, and you're just going to give it all away. Well, I guess you're not giving it away. You're selling it. But, I mean, at a ridiculously low price compared to what the courses cost. To do it at home, become your own remote viewer.

0: people will look out at this disaster? What percentage of them simply will not be able to handle it and will go over the edge?
1: I don't know, Art. Based upon my experience, possibly a ballpark 5%.
0: That could be a lot of people.
1: Might be.
0: The efficacy of that, then? I mean, you must have considered it.
1: Yes, I have. But why should that 5% stop the 95% from having survival information for themselves and their family?
0: That's a good answer. Wildcard Line, you're on the air with Major Ed Dames. Good evening. Morning, actually. Hello?
2: Good morning, Mr. Art Bell.
0: Yes. Where are you, sir?
2: Bakersfield.
0: All right. You're going to have to speak up good and loud. You're not too loud for some reason.
2: I'd like to ask Mr. Sergeant Ed.
0: No, not Sergeant. That's a big demotion. He's Major Ed Dames.
2: Major Ed Dames. when 80% of the population dies, now would you guys were talking about these nuclear plants and stuff, who would keep those up in order for the rest of the population?
1: Nobody. And in fact, in Bulgaria right now, they're breaking. Cooling rods are breaking. So if you can expect some mini Chernobyls any day, the old reactors in Bulgaria and places around
0: cooling.
1: That
0: wait a minute. Wait a slow up. Cooling rods are breaking.
1: Cooling systems. Are degrading. But you know how cooling pipes corrode.
0: Of course.
1: Like your arteries corrode if you don't take care of your body.
0: Yes.
1: The workers that go to work in those plants there are a very low salary, and sometimes they don't get paid at all. So you can imagine what maintenance is like. Preventative maintenance on reactors in Bulgaria when people don't show up for work. There is no maintenance, much less operation. They're going to go, and you're going to have a number of mini Chernobyls. So lots of uninhabitable regions. We have problems here, too, that that aren't talked about in America.
0: Yes, I know.
1: The Navy dumps old reactor cores in Salmon River. The Lost River sinks. And the Lost River sinks, the plumes of radioactivity seep down into the Salmon River. So the Salmon River has become hot since 1950. The Salmon River flows into the Columbia. The Columbia flows past Hanford. So if you're a child growing up along the Columbia River, you might expect some thyroid problems. So
0: let me tell you, Ed, anybody who really does study what's going on with the environment right now, really even a shallow look and doesn't end up angry, red-faced angry, is not paying attention. First-time caller line, you're on the air with Ed Dames. Hi.
3: Hi, I'm Bill from Washington State, and I live on the Columbia River, so great. I got a question. What's the difference between remote viewing and OBE or astral projection?
0: All right, good. I'm glad you asked, Ed.
1: Well, we used in the early days of the military team, we attempted to use astral projection or out of body acquisition of information.
0: Mm-hmm.
1: Remote viewing, technical remote viewing specifically, we use our minds. We use our unconscious mind. And we plug in to a target as it exists as a pattern of information in sort of a collective unconscious or a global mind. Astral travel is something else. I really don't know what it is. When it happens to you, it's very different, although I cannot define it. When one experiences it, it's very different than remote viewing. You really do perceive as if your body is at the site. While in technical remote viewing, you always know that it's just your mind. One takes the idea of their body to the site in technical remote viewing, but in astral travel, you really feel like you're there. Other than that, because I'm not familiar enough with it, I can't give you any further descriptions.
0: Ed, as you know over the years, and we've talked about this many times, you know I've talked about the quickening. It's just a general observation of a non-remote viewer, me, a talk show host who listens to the news every day. Some might argue overexposed to it. But I really do see events accelerating without question in every category, geophysical, political, economic, social. Every single category, events are definitely quickening toward something.
1: It's just millennial madness, Art.
0: No, it's not. Now, there's something very real going on, and a lot of people know it, but they don't know the specifics of it, and that's what remote viewing, you're saying.
1: That's what technical remote viewing does. We have to be technically correct. For instance, when we turn our attention to something like this specific pathogen, we're going to look at this pathogen. We have no idea what it is and its effects, so we're going to need to go down to the molecular level as technical remote viewers and to look at its effects at molecular action sites at the plant cell level in order to perhaps come up with or help plant pathologists understand what they're dealing with. That's the kind of thing that we do.
0: All right. East of the Rockies, you're on the air with Major Ed Dames. Where are you, please?
4: Seminole, Florida.
0: Yes, sir.
4: Excuse me for the bad connection. It's fixed now. First of all, regarding affecting someone or something from a distance, do you consider radionic technology to be valid? And if so, why not use this technology to destroy the plant pathogens? And also, other cases when one can block your attempts to view something, especially if it's by the person you're attempting to learn something about. And I asked this with Courtney Brown in mind, as he said, I believe it was John Mack's book, his most recent book, Courtney said they were unable to view something because of the grays blocking them up until about a month before the release of this book. And that's the reason I'm asking you if you've encountered something like that where a block is intentionally put in your way and what it's like.
1: Yeah, I'll get the radionics in a moment. The only experience that I and my team have in something blocking us is with angels. That's the only thing we've ever run into.
4: Angels
1: are real,
4: you?
1: And they can edit information. They can shunt you off and slide you off a target onto something else. And that's my experience. With regard to radionics, it's a very interesting technology. If it is a technology at all, whatever is there doesn't seem to be calibratable. It seems to differ. It has different standards from individual to individual. I attempted to utilize it in the military and to study it to see if it could be useful as a military tool in any number of areas. But we weren't able to calibrate it or to standardize its use. It was different from user to user, so it wasn't useful to us as a military tool.
4: Could it be very effective at times and other times not effective at all?
1: There was something at work there, but we weren't able to discern what it was. If we use technical remote viewing to remote view the mechanics and or the dynamics involved in that in radionics, we could model it. And if you can model it, you could calibrate it. But we haven't had the time to do that. That would be an interesting thing for people to do in advanced training after they study the modules that my company is putting out.
4: Well, and you said that after the pathogen takes its course, you expect ETs to play some type of role. Would that be more open, and what type of role would that be?
1: They're here. There's another race here, but we think it's I don't want to talk about them, but it is it does appear to be a colony of humanoids that do not look very dissimilar from us, and I don't want to go into it beyond that, but yes, they're here. They're here on the ground with us after the stuff hits the fan and the air clears.
4: To help us or help them or both?
1: At least to help us. I don't know that much more about it.
4: Hmm. Well, thank you very much.
0: Thank you, caller. Take care. West of the Rockies, you're on the air with Major Ed Dames. Hi.
5: Mr. Bell, it's Robert, San Joaquin Valley, California.
0: Yes, sir.
5: Always a pleasure to talk to you, sir.
0: Thank you.
5: To talk to you, Mr. Ed Dames.
1: That's my pleasure.
5: I got three important questions, but before I ask, I'd like to say in response to what was said earlier, the reason for Mr. Dane's giving this information out at this time, I believe I understand, for responsible people to prepare. And I appreciate very much that you're doing this, sir.
1: It's my pleasure, and it's also my responsibility.
5: Well, I feel as you do. My three quick questions. First one, you mentioned that the North American continent is going to be one of the safe zones. Is that correct?
1: Nowhere will be safe, but most of the survivors appear to be in temperate North America and Europe.
5: Yeah, I'm connected with scientists all over the world, and Professor Murray Albertson, he was the co-founder of the Peace Corps, and there's a non-profit organization, Villages, he works with it. These people know me, and I know them, and we're preparing to help villages all over the world. I would like at some time to be able to speak to you privately. I want to help Dr. Courtney Brown. He knows me. Also, the third question, just food for thought. At the appropriate time, you might consider, because you said you can, in fact, give thoughts to leaders in bringing these leaders together with the proper thoughts in order to prepare.
1: Sir, I did not say that.
5: Sir?
1: I did not say that we can influence thought patterns.
0: That's right. You didn't. People think they hear things, I have found, Ed. So we'll just leave it right there. You cannot affect another's. You might enter another's mind.
1: This gentleman wants to write me, I can give our P.O. box number two.
0: All right. We will do that following the break here at the top of the hour.
1: Okay.
0: All right. Ed Dames is my guest. I'm Art Bell. We'll be right back.

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1: It is.

0: All right. Here from Bellevue, Nebraska, Ed, the following. If this is to come to pass, what about the rainforests all over the world? They're a direct link to the weather around the world, and if they didn't exist, we here in the U.S. would not receive much rain, and without rain, the U.S. would be without water, and without water, nothing would grow.
1: That's exactly right. That's one of the reasons we're perceiving a barren Earth, because of that kind of quickening. That's when you talk about a quickening, mm-hmm. there's a specific example of what we mean of an accelerating effect. The rainforests go, it affects all kinds of things. So this plant pathogen is essentially a facilitator. It's something that starts the quickening, if you will, in terms of weather effects and atmospherics.
0: All right. First time caller line, you're on the air with Major Ed Dames and Art Bell. Good morning.
2: Hi, Art. I'm calling from San Diego.
0: Yes, ma'am.
2: During your 2 o'clock break, we have a news break here, and on KFMB they announced that JPL discovered an asteroid that's possibly on a collision course with Earth on January 10th. That was all the details they gave.
0: Wait a minute. January 10th, they discovered it?
2: They discovered and they're observing an object, an asteroid object, since January 10th that they're studying that's possibly on a collision course with Earth. And that was reported by KFMB News.
0: Holy smokes.
2: Yeah. Yeah.
0: Was that repeated in the 3 o'clock hour?
2: See, I've been on hold. You know, I didn't listen to the 3 o'clock hour.
0: All right. We'll try and get some confirmation from others in the audience.
2: Yeah, it would be interesting. I mean, that is...
0: Where was it in the newscast?
2: It was in the first of the newscast. They have the regular CBS news.
0: Yes.
2: And then they have the local KFMB news following that. And it
0: right.
2: was during the local section.
0: Okay.
2: But they specifically said JPL.
0: All right. Thank you very much.
2: Okay.
0: Yikes, Ed. I guess we'll, if anybody can confirm that by fax or otherwise, please do. Wildcard Line, you're on the air with Major Ed Dames. Hello.
3: John from Fresno.
0: Yes, John.
3: I was wondering if you mentioned something about how when someone dies, they lose some weight.
0: There's a medical study, sir, on my website from 1907 that documents that, yes.
3: Oh, okay. It wouldn't just be, you know, how they have their last breath?
0: No. If you'll read the study, they take all of that into account.
3: Okay.
0: Okay.
3: Is there any way I can get the number to Mr. Dane?
0: There certainly is. I guess it's time we gave it out again. There's an 800 number now, right, Ed?
1: That's for a description and for people who want to order the home study course.
0: All right. What is it?
1: It's 1-800-556-0391.
0: Well, I've had you on the show, I don't know, 4, 5, 6 times, whatever it is. People have always asked, can I take your course? Your answer has always been, no, we're full. And so this is the first time that I know of that you have ever offered anything. And it's the big one. It's a home study course.
1: And the we have 2 future modules in development. And those will be advanced skills and professional scientific technical series for geologists and archaeologists and things like that. But I don't know if we're going to have time to finish all of those. The rate things are going, we're quickly being overcome by events. I need to mention my new website one more time. We have graduates, including a brain surgeon and Joni Dourif, our vice president, in the chat rooms on that website, and that's www.trv-scitech.com. And SciTech is spelled P-S-I-T-E-C-H.
0: Okay. Very good. East of the Rockies, you're on the air with Major Ed Dames. Hi.
4: Hi. This is Jolene from Waterloo, Nebraska.
0: All right.
4: I have a question. You know about MRSA?
0: About what?
4: MRSA.
0: What is that?
4: It's micro-resistant staphylococcus.
0: Okay.
4: It's a pathogenic disease that is not treatable.
0: I'm sorry, I'm not a physician. I'm not familiar with it.
4: Well,
0: What is your point? What are you trying to ask here?
4: That it's already here. We got vancomycin-resistant antibiotics.
0: Oh, I see where you're going. Yes, we have many diseases that are now resistant to antibiotics, and there is a general immune system breakdown. That's well underway, right, Ed?
1: In a global sense, yes.
0: Yeah. Okay, west of the Rockies, you're on the air with Major Ed Dames. Hi.
5: Hello, Art and Ed.
0: Hi.
5: I just wanted to make a little link here. You had Chris Conrad on. I caught that interview, and I thought that was a great interview. And I wanted to mention that with all that's going on globally, with all the weather pattern changes, I wanted to mention that hemp flourishes in the ultraviolet light, and it's a strong survivor. It's a survivor of a plant. And also that people are gaining experience growing it indoors already illegally right now, but that's not for the hemp plant. That's for marijuana. But, you know, people are learning technology like that. And I just want to know your views on that.
0: Well, I would think, though, it might thrive in ultraviolet, and I believe that's correct.
1: There's a lot of plants that thrive in high levels of UV, but most, unfortunately, most other life forms, including insect eggs that do not live on the below the surface of the leaves, that live on top, they die. And that's why I say that this pathogen that's inbound will deliver the coup de grace, because it takes out the things that are going to thrive, the rest of the food that we eat. It's eliminating the food supply for the disease.
0: The disease being us. First time caller line, you're on the air with Ed Dames. Hi.
6: Hi, fantastic. It is such a privilege to be able to speak with you and with Major, and I can't believe that I got in. I wanted to call and mention a few things that I think it would of great importance to both of you. I know that they will be to me in the near future. In light of what Major Dames has said, I think that there are certain things that we should start, people will say hoarding, but there are things that we will have to have, I believe, to survive these years, these sorrowful years to come in the near present. And one of them is simply sulfur. Sulfur being, as you know, prior to World War II, that's what was used for wounds and to keep infection down or to stop it, basically, and it is not an antibiotic. Also, seal meals. To be able to vacuum seal dry fruits and to dry your food to where it's still nutritious and edible.
0: All right. Listen, you've got your radio on in the background.
6: Oh, sorry. I am so sorry. I should know better. I listen to you religiously. And I, again, thank you for you, because you're a medium that we're dependent on this, I believe, for our survival. And, again, I thank you. I also wanted to ask Major Dames if he was familiar with what is happening with our meat suppliers and with the, as one caller had mentioned, or either it was you, about the condition of our food source and how that was part of Clinton's campaign this past one, where he said because we are the most advanced country in the world that it's only a right that we should have a means of inspecting our meat sources more conducive to the level that we live at, you know, instead of technically, and this is technically speaking, the method that the government has prescribed and only method prescribed for examination of our meat is called touch and smell.
0: Yeah.
6: And this is without any type of tissue sampling being done. This is without anything other than that, which is so absurd considering where we have gone, technologically speaking, on a medical level, and the advancements that we've been able to, the things that we are consuming in our body, all we have to do is look at it, you know, push it around a little bit and sniff it. It's amazing. Anyway, one of the main reasons that I'm calling, other than what I've just mentioned, is that I had a dealing with the federal government And it was very, very scary, and it was involving these parasites. I have two twins that are diabetic from infancy, and it is non-congenital. This also goes along with what Major James has said in regards to the milk supply. We believe that there was a crossing over in my milk, of which they absorbed a chemical that led to the breakdown of the Langerkin cells in the pancreas, which is basically the symptoms of diabetes. The one child that readily breastfed, he succumbed to the disease 13 months prior to the other child. That when, just like an animal, when I would put him to the breast and he was extremely hungry, he would look up at me, and this is from small infancy, very angry, and he would refuse the breast even though he was very hungry. He sensed something in the milk. Now, he didn't succumb to the disease for another year, although he did breastfeed. I was able to, I have a Bausch and Lomb microscope in my home, and without going in getting very verbose because I know time is of the essence, make a long story short, I detected in the pork supply now 60 Minutes, and one of the other nationwide news programs has chastised the meat manufacturing industry in Northern California.
0: All right, well, let's hold it right there. Ed, has it begun, this business with the milk and the babies?
1: Art, I personally think that if you eat meat, you're crazy. It's meat and poultry are pumped so full of, it's not just the outside, the bacteria on the outside of meat, but what is in the meat in terms of chemicals. If you care to look, you won't eat meat again.
0: Well, she really is right, you know, about the inspection process. For the most part, it's touch and smell, and that's it.
1: There's quite the technology is available. As a former biophysics guy, and I'll tell you, it's quite easy to make detectors these days to sample, but it's expensive and it's time consuming. Eats up a lot of time in the packaging process, and therefore it's not used. It would up the price of the product by at least five times.
0: The baby's dying, though, Ed. When will we begin to significantly see that start to occur?
1: I think you're going to see it in Africa real fast, within the next year, a massive. In North America, for other reasons, Art. For North America, it's because of food products and the kinds of things that that this poor woman was alluding to. But in other countries, it's simply because of starvation, and hunger suppresses the immune system. Diseases are going to take off like wildfire.
0: You're right about that. All right. First-time caller line, you're on the air with Ed Dames. Hi.
7: Hi. I'm calling from West Los Angeles. And, Ed, I would like to know if the techniques that a blind person would need to use for remote viewing would be any different than anyone else.
1: We think not. In fact, my challenge that I would like to take on would be Stephen Hawkins, because of the techniques that we use using the autonomic nervous system. We think that not only is it quite easy for a blind person to learn this, but I think I would like to personally teach Stephen Hawkins, the famous English physicist.
7: Would I be able to use your video course to achieve this?
1: Only if there's somebody else there. We use illustrations. There's two important things that we illustrate in the video that you have to see prior to using our protocols, our checklist that comes with the video. And you have to have somebody take your hand, hold your hand, and produce some marks on the paper in a certain way. After you experience that, there's no problem any longer.
7: So
1: once that's, you need someone to do that one time.
7: So once that's over with you, I can just go on and do the rest of my
1: own. That's it, no problem.
7: All right, thanks a lot.
0: All right, thank you, sir. Wildcard Line, you're on the air with Major Ed Dames. Good morning.
8: Hi, this is Joe in Carson City.
0: Yes, sir.
8: Oh, we've gone forward. Let's go backwards.
0: All right.
8: We talked time travel the last while. One of the spots I'd like to go to is the grassy knoll in Dallas.
0: Mm-hmm.
8: Have you been there, Ed? Who did it?
1: Actually, one of the military team members, one of the first of this country's remote viewers, Mel Riley, and I did that together. Mel, who works for my company, just had a heart attack 3 days ago. He's undergoing bypass surgery. He and I remote viewed the Kennedy assassination. Yes.
8: And?
1: It appears that, unfortunately, I did not want to believe this, nor did I for many years. It appears that this is cursory information. We did not double-check the work. but we do have two remote viewing sessions to indicate that the flechette that punctured JFK's Adam's apple was fired from within the vehicle.
8: Wow.
1: But not from a pistol, from a device.
8: How bizarre.
1: That's sad, because, of course, it confirms that there was a conspiracy, and that possibly... Let's use a hypothetical example. Suppose, why are the records sealed for 99 years? Suppose you're an FBI agent, and let's suppose hypothetically that Hoover, J. Edgar Hoover, was part of this conspiracy. You'd want the record sealed, because you'd be ineffective as an agent flashing that badge anywhere.
8: Certainly.
1: So, yeah, all of that's speculative, but I'll lay it out on the table for you. No, we haven't confirmed it, but many people will be able to do that when they learn these techniques and look at a lot of other things.
0: All right, caller.
8: Thank you.
0: Mm-hmm. That's a really sad thing to consider.
1: It wasn't only sad to consider, Art. Think of me as a 17-year-old. I was in the Army from the time I was 17 to 41 with a 4-year break to go to a university. And having served my country, I refused to believe that anything like this could happen. I didn't want to believe it. But as a remote viewer, there it was. And there was no way, there was something that was fired from within the vehicle. And that means that it had to be put there.
0: A lot of my innocence is gone, too. There really was a day, Ed, when I believed everything the FBI... If the FBI would come to a podium, make an announcement, boy, I'll tell you, it was good as gold for me. And I don't know exactly when that day stopped, but it was sometime after the assassination. That changed America. That was a real turning point in America for a lot of people, whether you believe in a conspiracy or not. JFK's murder, assassination... was a turning point, wasn't it?
1: I think so. It was for me, in retrospect.
0: Ed, stay right where you are. We'll be right back with another half hour. This is CBC. I'm Art Bell.

0: Art Bell is taking calls on the Wild Card Line at 702-727-1295. That's 702-727-1295. First-time callers can reach Art Bell at 702-727-1222. 702-727-1222. Now, here again, Art Bell.
1: Well, the following comes under the category of holy smokes, but I've got two separate fax confirmations of what that lady said a little while ago. I'll read them to you from Chris in Escondido. Art, I was a bit shocked to hear the same news announcement regarding the oncoming asteroid. I think the female KFMB news announcer said NASA scientists instead of JPL. The announcement said that the NASA scientists on January 10th discovered an asteroid on a possible collision course with Earth. They are investigating further. No more details. Wow. And the second one, Art, I just want to confirm news about the asteroid on KFMB in San Diego that the caller told you about. She told it exactly as the news did. Great show, long-time listener, at least 7 years, Phyllis in San Diego County. Strange, strange times, indeed.

0: All right, back now to Major Ed Dames. Major, an asteroid, just what we need.
1: I wonder what it has on it.
0: We really, really, really live in strange times. First time caller line, you're on the air with Major Ed Dames. Hi.
2: Hi. I got a question for him. I just got off work and was listening, and I don't know if he's already talked about this or not, but I was I just bought this book by Jim Schnabel. I'd like to ask what he thinks of that. And on that, the book by Courtney Brown, I was wondering, he said there are aliens living here. Is he talking about the same as what he said in his book, The Martians?
1: Let me answer the question about the Schnabel book first.
2: Okay.
1: Jim Schnabel did a pretty good job researching the early history of remote viewing and the Department of Defense. A very good job indeed. It kind of fell apart in the end. But what the public doesn't know is that Jim worked for the CIA for 2 years, and that he was part of the disinformation campaign to discredit it last year. Jim took my remote viewing course when the company was based in Albuquerque and did a darn good job in the course. But he came to debunk remote viewing, and he went away very angry that it worked. So I think you can see some of the anger in this book.
0: All right. On the Courtney Brown book.
1: Courtney's book, I think the first part of the book is fairly accurate in terms of vignettes. It's accurate because I was Courtney's monitor in addition to being his trainer. But it fell apart after that because for other reasons that I really don't want to get into again. He took it away on his own after that.
0: All right.
2: Okay. Thank you.
0: Right. Thank you, caller. And take care. Wildcard Line, you're on the air with Major Ed Dames. Hi.
3: Good morning, Art, and good morning, Major Ed Dames. How are you?
1: Fine, thank you.
3: Yes, I have a couple questions here, so don't hang up on me, Art, after I get done with the first one. It strikes me as odd that with all your remote viewing that you have not remote viewed the inside of our most popular paranormal objects, such as UFOs, and the ones here on Earth, that is. And real quick, if you can answer that, and then I got another question. And
1: okay,
3: if you have
1: which UFOs are you referring to?
3: The ones here on Earth, the ones
1: which
3: that we
1: one?
3: See every day.
1: There's if you name a specific sighting, that's what we target. If
3: yeah.
1: we look at UFOs in general, there's all kinds of species.
3: Right. Those are some of the most important questions that we have. Now, I got another question. I just want to know if you could describe the inside of a UFO after I finish the second question. It would seem to me that if you could remote view something, the first thing you would be remote viewing would be the, the UFOs here. I already said that. Okay. But you call it technically remote viewing, right?
1: Technical remote viewing.
3: Okay. Why don't you technically remote view the inside of a extraterrestrial's body so we can find out, you know, what they're made of? I mean, that would seem to be some of the most important questions to pose to a technical remote viewer.
1: That's an interesting question. What would you do with that information? You can't validate anything.
3: It would sure look great on a website.
1: I'll tell you what. Why don't you take our home study course and do it yourself?
3: Well, I was curious why you don't talk about it.
1: Because there are so many aspects of this problem to talk about. If you would like me to discuss one aspect, I would be glad to. There are lots of different vehicles. Some are manned, some are unmanned, and I use that term loosely. There are a number of different races. Let me give you an example of a problem here. It is a good question. Let's take the Billy Meyer beam ship stuff.
3: Yeah.
1: That's all fake.
3: Well, I
1: on the other
3: it
1: hand,
3: wasn't.
1: The Carlos Diaz plasma ship is not a ship at all. It is a projection from a very deep part of from a very distant part of our galaxy. It is a projection through space-time. It's an opening through space-time, a twisted, contorted opening that people call a vehicle, and yet it's as much a vehicle as a spotlight shining on the clouds.
3: Uh-huh.
1: Is it alien-induced? You bet. Okay. On the other side is a very strange set of creatures. So this is the kind of things you run into, and you have to put it into context. Each frame, each different event has its own contextual information.
3: Well, on the next time you're on Art's show, can you get up an artistic rendition of the inside of an alien that you've remotely viewed?
1: I think that that would be doable. How about the gray?
3: That would be great.
1: I think the grays would do well if they marketed the gray diet. That would be the best diet plan I can think of.
3: Okay, thank you, Art, and thank you, Ed.
0: All right, thank you.
1: And there are a lot of robotic or android types out there too. There's technologies, as you might guess, that are not human, but they look human. But when you remote view them, you perceive immediately that you're dealing with a sentient machine that does not have a soul.
0: All right, Ed. With respect to what you said earlier about the plant pathogen. Gosh, particularly with this late news. If all of this would come to pass, Ed, 85% to pass on, 15% to linger.
1: Within about a 10-year period, uh-huh.
0: Yeah. Wouldn't it be true, Ed, that there would be a lot of people out there that, frankly, would be better off not knowing?
1: I think that that might be the case, but that's not for me to decide. And there'll be a lot of people that would choose to check out. But there's people that choose to check out every day. So,
0: I'm sure you've thought it out. You know, by going this public, you've thought it out. But there are people like that. I mean, you know, better to ignorance is bliss, you know, and why know? Because I can't do anything about it anyway. And basically, you are telling them that there's not a lot that can be done. It's going to occur.
1: I think that if anybody's listening to your show, those are the type of people that would probably act.
0: Well, that's
1: the ones that are already connected
0: answer.
1: To something,
0: yeah.
1: Or they're insane. We're all insane. This is
0: it's a good answer. East of the Rockies, you're on the air with Major Ed Dames.
4: Hi, Art. Hi, Ed.
0: Hi there.
4: Was listening in Minneapolis on KSTP, but they cut away.
0: They have a morning show to do.
4: Yeah, which is useless.
0: I'd
4: like two things, one from you, Art, and one from Ed.
0: All right.
4: Ed, what is your P.O. Box?
1: P.O. Box 3762, Beverly Hills, California.
4: Uh-huh.
1: 90212.
0: You better do it.
4: 90212.
0: Yeah, do it again, Ed, please.
1: Okay, that's SciTech Incorporated. P.O. Box 3762. Beverly Hills, California, 90212.
4: And for Art, and then I have a question for Ed. For Art, of course this program is going to be popular beyond belief. You've got a lot of new listeners. Your number for getting tapes of the show.
0: Oh, okay. That's true. To get a copy of this program or any other with a guest, number is 1-800-917-4278.
4: 917-4278.
0: Yes.
4: Way to go. Okay. Major Dames.
1: Shoot.
4: One of the fascinating guests that Art has had on was Joyce Riley. And given your technical remote viewing during the Gulf War,
0: yes.
4: Can you confirm the biological, in addition to the chemical weapons used, that may be causing all of the Gulf War syndrome illnesses being reported and documented now by Joyce Riley?
0: Very, very good question. Thank you.
1: Okay. Listen carefully. Most of the so-called Gulf War syndrome was a result of something that was totally unpredictable. Think of water. If you have oxygen and hydrogen, who would have ever imagined that if you put those two together and light a match, you have this wonderful new substance that's liquid and flows? Well, I use that as an analogy. You notice that all of the troops were given a tablet, and they were forced to take this tablet.
0: Mm-hmm.
1: This tablet was pyridostigmine bromide. It was an experimental drug made by a Swiss company, and the drug was supposed to ward off the effects of nerve gas. I use ward off loosely. I don't want to get into technical details.
0: Mm-hmm.
1: it was used for prophylaxis of nerve gas treatment, as Nurse Riley knows. But when in combination with the volatile aromatic hydrocarbons from the burning oil fields constant, in combination with the pyridostigmine bromide in the system, it produced an absolutely horrifying abnormality, a genetic malady that was totally unpredictable. And that is what caused Gulf War Syndrome. But the Department of Defense is not going to take credit for that, nor assume responsibility for it, because of the amount of money that it would have to pay to those veterans and their families afflicted with that genetic disease. That is the long and the short of it. Most of the casualties were not by enemy bio or chemical warfare. It was by our own inadvertent, naive ignorance about the effects. It was unpredictable. It was a mistake, an accident, but nevertheless it happened. Pyridostigmine bromide in combination with volatile aromatic hydrocarbons.
0: All right. West of the Rockies, you're on the air with Major Ed Dames. Hello.
5: Hello. Good morning, gentlemen.
0: Good morning.
5: You've certainly given all of us a lot to think about. Art, in reference to what you were saying about people not wanting to know, it has been my experience that you can tell somebody something, and if they don't want to hear it, they won't hear it.
0: It's
5: or
0: true.
5: They will deny that it's real, and they'll go on. So,
0: or they'll get angry.
5: Well, what's being done here is giving people information and giving them a chance to make a choice. And that's where I believe our responsibility comes in. And along that line, in making choices and making the proper choices, I would be interested in knowing how Major Dames views the sort of the Mad Max scenario coming about. I mean, we can sit, those of us, you know, that choose to stockpile food or whatever.
0: Right.
5: We're still in a situation, most people in this country are in a situation of having, like, a mortgaged home. What's going to happen as far as the economic picture? I mean, are we going to be told to take supplies and move out on the street? Or do you see just such a sudden economic collapse not going to be anybody in the mortgage companies to collect?
1: It's just going to collapse. It's going to collapse all around our ears. All at once, like the one horse shay.
5: So basically, if we're ready to survive where we are, and if our instinct tells us that we are where we need to be,
0: don't worry about the mortgage. Worry about eating.
1: And don't worry about your instinct. If you know, use these training courses specifically to research the idea of sanctuary and those kinds of conditions, survival conditions, effective survival conditions for yourself and your family.
5: Well, it's been real strange because over the past few years, my family's been telling me I'm crazy because I have had a picture in my mind of where I needed to be, where we needed to be to survive. I didn't know survive what, but I've had a very distinct picture, and I've spent the last many years creating that place. I want you to know, though, I did order your tapes as soon as I heard the announcement tonight.
1: I hear a lot of times people, we know as remote viewers what we should do, but many people will say, I know I should move, or I know I should go here, but, and they give all these reasons why they shouldn't. And many times it's a move that the universe supports. It's kind of like
5: right.
1: It's a groove that is supported by the cosmos. I'm going to, I won't wax long and draw on about that, but there's excuses for not doing it all the time.
5: Well,
1: mostly fear.
5: Well, yeah, there's a lot of fear. There's definitely going to be a lot of fear.
0: Mm-hmm.
5: But I'm one of those crazy people that has a lot of hope, and I plan on surviving, and I plan on making sure my family survives.
0: I would guess that would be most of my audience. I want to confirm something. Art, this is email. Missed the first few minutes of the program tonight, so don't know if you are aware of the latest from JPL. Another source here, folks. Heard on the Los Angeles NBC 11 o'clock news, they have found a new asteroid in Earth orbit with a 9.5-month return rate. They say they'll need a few more passes to know if it's going to be a problem. They said it was about the same size as the one that caused the meteor crater in Arizona. that should it hit L.A., it would make Northridge look like an inconvenience. Just thought you'd want to know. Unbelievable. East of the Rockies, you're on the air with Major Ed Dames. Hello.
6: Let me get my radio. Got it. Good morning, Art.
0: Where are you, sir?
6: I'm in Tennessee. This is Art in Tennessee again. How are you, sir?
0: Fine.
6: And good morning, Major.
4: Good morning.
6: I was, you know, someone brought up the Kennedy assassination earlier, and I don't know if this is a question that maybe I should ask or not, but I was 7 years old when that took place, and, you know, I'm just a kid, and I always thought, you know, at that time at Oswald was the one that did it and all that stuff, but I have different views now that I've gotten older, and I've often wondered, you know, they say that Marilyn Monroe was linked with JFK and Robert and what have you. And I've often wondered maybe if she knew too much or something, and maybe they had something to do with her death.
0: In other words, was Marilyn Monroe murdered?
6: Yes.
0: Mm-hmm. Ed?
1: I don't know. I just want to qualify one thing. Although there was a flechette fired from close range in the JFK assassination, there was also a high-powered round that came in from the outside, so I'm not discounting that. Marilyn Monroe, don't know. There's just too many things to look at, Art.
0: I know. A whole world full of them, and not a lot of time left. First-time caller line, you're on the air with Major Ed Dames. Hi.
7: Hi.
0: Where are you?
7: Lisa in Colorado.
0: Lisa, I can barely hear you. Get into that phone and yell at us.
7: Okay, this is Lisa in Colorado.
0: Right. Go ahead.
7: Yes. Well, this may sound strange. However, I find this kind of a relief to hear what Major Dames has been talking about tonight. I'm 44 now. Since I was 10, I've had a picture of the end of the millennium, that people would be going bonkers, that people would be killed for food and just widespread insanity. And to actually have some kind of confirmation of that gives me something to work on. And along with this picture I had, I felt this need for people to remain solid, to you know, be kind of a rock, to you know,
0: yes,
7: maintain sanity, and so this strengthens my resolve.
1: Now you need to do something, and that's to find like-minded people like yourself.
7: Yes.
1: And I mean, actually be with them during these times, because those are the type of people that will survive.
7: Yeah, I mean, I'm not personally concerned about surviving myself. I've escaped death on at least 15 occasions that I know of, and had the privilege of drowning. And when I realized that I was drowning, panic just hit. And I thought, wow, this is really interesting. You know, what a fascinating state to be in. However, in this panic, I can't be aware of anything else.
0: Ma'am, we are so short on time. I love your outlook on things, and I would love to have more of a conversation with you, but the program is ending. To get Ed's tapes, you can call 1-800-556-0391, correct?
1: That's a technical remote viewing home study course,
0: yep.
1: Home training course.
0: So I know we'll do it again. It's not goodbye, I guess, just till next time, Ed.
1: Well, pleasant dreams, Art.
0: Yeah, thanks, Ed. Good night.
1: Good night.
0: That's it, folks. If you'd like a copy of this program, and I imagine many of you will, it is a 5-hour program. You can order it beginning now by calling 1-800-917-4278. That's 1-800-917-4278. We will be back tomorrow night at the same time, same station, and all of that. A lot to think about. Good night.

0: from somewhere in the high desert. I am Art Bell. 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
2: From the high desert in the great American Southwest, I bid you all good evening, good morning, good afternoon, wherever you may be in the world's prolific time zones, each and every one covered by this program, the very largest of its kind in the world. It's called Coast to Coast AM, and it certainly is my honor and privilege to be escorting you through now the second half of the weekend. Great to be here. Next hour, Robert Collins, first-time guest on the program. If you've ever wanted the lowdown on Wright-Patt Air Force Base and their part in ufology, he's going to be the guy. Also, underground tunnels and bunkers, Los Alamos, Dulce, Area 51-S4, the whole shooting match. Coming up next hour. All right, I want to remind the audience, next Friday is the tentative birth, the scheduled birth of Asia Rain Bell, June 1st. So, presuming it's going to be on schedule, and I do, I'll be gone next weekend, enjoying the birth of my daughter. What a miracle. There's just no other way to describe it. It's a miracle. Every time it happens, it's a miracle. And somebody sent me an email and said it's God's way of saying the world should go on. And I agree with that. All right, let's look for a moment at the world. Riverside, California. You remember the blaze that killed 5 federal firefighters last year? It has now emboldened those who question the cost of saving the ever-expanding number of homes on the fringe of wilderness. The 5 perished last fall while protecting an empty mountain vacation home from the Southern California fire that authorities say was started by a 36-year-old auto mechanic now charged with murder, I would think. 5 dead. American forces freed 42 kidnapped Iraqis. Some of them had been hung from ceilings, and they'd been obviously tortured for months. In a raid Sunday on an al-Qaeda hideout north of Baghdad, U.S. military said, military officials said the operation launched on tips from residents showed that Iraqis in the turbulent province were beginning to turn against Sunni insurgents and beginning to trust U.S. troops. Good, I guess. The 7 women pooled money, this is in Darfur, to rent a donkey and a cart, then ventured out of the refugee camp to gather firewood, hoping to sell it for cash to feed their families. Instead, they say, in a wooded area just a few hours' walk away, they were gang-raped, beaten, and robbed. Naked and devastated, they fled back to Kaima in Darfur. A U.S. immigration agency say that anti-terrorism is their primary mission. Now, this is interesting, but if you look carefully, they tried to deport only 12 people on terrorism-related charges from 2004 through 2006, according to a private research study. American forces freed 42 kidnapped Iraqis. Some of them had been hung from ceilings, and they'd been obviously tortured for months. In a raid Sunday on an al-Qaeda hideout north of Baghdad, U.S. military said, military officials said the operation launched on tips from residents showed that Iraqis in the turbulent province were beginning to turn against Sunni insurgents and beginning to trust U.S. troops. Good, I guess. The 7 women pooled money, this is in Darfur, to rent a donkey and a cart, then ventured out of the refugee camp to gather firewood, hoping to sell it for cash to feed their families. Instead, they say, in a wooded area just a few hours' walk away, they were gang-raped, beaten, and robbed. Naked and devastated, they fled back to Kaima in and afar. A U.S. immigration agency say that anti-terrorism is their primary mission. Now, this is interesting, but if you look carefully, they tried to deport only 12 people.

to rent a donkey and a cart, then ventured out of the refugee camp to gather firewood, hoping to sell it for cash to feed their families. Instead, they say, a wooded area in a wooded area just a few hours walk away, they were gang-raped, beaten, and robbed. Naked and devastated, they fled back to Kaima in Darfur. A U.S. immigration agency say that anti-terrorism is their primary mission. Now, this is interesting, but if you look carefully, they tried to deport only 12 people on terrorism-related charges from 2004 through 2006, according to a private research study released Sunday. The group of 12 represents a tiny fraction the 814,073 people the government tried to remove from the country during those 3 years. The study's authors acknowledge the figure understates the anti-terrorism effort by the Homeland Security Department's immigration agencies. I would say this. I was talking to Whitley a little earlier in the evening, and I think that we owe a debt of gratitude to Homeland Security. Because since 9/11... Nothing that we know about has happened. Really, not here in the U.S. And I think they've stopped a lot. And I think when they stop something, potentially even having stopped a nuclear incident, putting it that way, we don't hear about it. So these poor agencies catch a lot of criticism, you know, for the times when something gets through, but they don't get credit when they catch somebody and keep it quiet or catch something about to happen. So I think they deserve a lot more credit. Iran summoned the Swiss ambassador Sunday to protest what it recently called uncovered U.S. espionage network. State television reported the day before the Islamic Republic planned ambassador-level talks with the U.S. on Iraq. The Iranian Foreign Ministry's head of American affairs met with the ambassador, Philip Welty, demanded a necessary explanation of spy networks Iran said it had uncovered on Saturday. Well, I'm sure we've got them. Interesting, Las Vegas. Workers pulled Gowrie platinum records out of cardboard boxes on Sunday ahead of what's being called largest auction of Jackson family memorabilia ever. Auction staff unpacked and displayed more than 1,100 lots, including rhinestone-studded costumes, faded documents, and other mementos at the Hard Rock Hotel and Casino. The items are expected to fetch, get this, millions of dollars from bidders from around the globe. Get your bid in now. All right, that's the way the world looks. Never all that great. In a moment, we'll look into some other news. Well, this is certainly interesting. The Milky Way, in infrared, as it's seen today, in 3 trillion years, physicists Lawrence Krauss and Robert J. Shearer predict that only an island universe made from the Milky Way and its nearby galactic local group neighbors will be even perceivable in an overwhelmingly dark void. We're going to be alone. Science Daily. When Dutch astronomer William de Sitter proposed a static model of the universe in the early 1900s, he was about 3 trillion years ahead of his time. Now, physicist Lawrence Krauss from Case Western Reserve University and Robert J. Shearer from Vanderbilt University predict that trillions of years into the future, the information that currently allows us to understand how the universe expands will have all disappeared over the visible horizon. What remains will be an island universe made from the Milky Way and its nearby galactic local group neighbors in an overwhelmingly dark void. The researcher's article, The Return of the Static Universe and the End of Cosmology, was awarded one of the top prizes for 2007 by the Gravity Research Foundation. It will be published in the October issue of the Journal of Relativity and Gravitation. So that's our deep, dark future, assuming that we make 3 trillion years from now, and that's a hell of an assumption. All right, here's the lead story on Whitley's site. NASA scientist warns of catastrophic sea level. Dr. J.E. Hansen, who is nothing other than head of NASA's Goddard Institute for Space Science,

0: and their lead climate scientist, is warning that sea levels could rise 15 feet over the next 100 years, and that, saying that the scientific community's fear of saying this publicly is threatening our ability to act before it is too late. Sea level rise will cause a continuous catastrophe starting much sooner, as one low-lying area after another is submerged and storm surges become steadily more dangerous. Hansen says, quote, I suggest that a scientific reticence is inhibiting the communication of a threat of a potentially large sea level rise. Delay is dangerous because of system inertias that could create a situation with future sea level changes out of our control. I argue for calling together a panel of scientific leaders to hear evidence and issue a prompt, plain, written report on current understanding of the sea level change issue. One man they really cannot quiet, Dr. Hansen. In the UK, 11 species of butterflies are making their earliest recorded appearances this spring. Now, that means they'll die off earlier in the season as well, since butterflies typically live for a very short time anyway. Some species of butterflies are in the UK. They're being seen in new areas. Reports on butterfly populations in the U.S. are not available, probably because of the lid put on reporting about global warming by the administration. A team of American and Irish researchers have discovered that some female sharks can reproduce without even having sex. First time that scientists have found the unusual capacity in such ancient vertebrate species. The report that sharks can reproduce asexually through a process known as pathogenesis is being published online today in the British journal Biology Letters. Researchers have observed pathogenesis in certain species of birds, reptiles, amphibians, and bony fishes, but the new findings suggest that vertebrates' ability to reproduce without sex evolved much earlier than scientists had thought. I wonder if men, you know, guys, us, if we were to disappear from the face of the earth, would that be the end of humanity? Or would the human female species begin to asexually reproduce? Scary thought. For the first time, astronomers have discovered a planet far, far away that might be very similar to Earth. I told you about this some time ago. This distant world, which pirouettes around a dim bulb of a star with the unglamorous name Galileo 581, may possibly sport a landscape that would be vaguely familiar to us, a panorama of liquid oceans, drifting continents. If so, there's a chance it may be home to life, perhaps even advanced life. It is so interesting, as a matter of fact, that SETI is going to take another look. Now, it would be hard because it's 20 light years away. That means we would have to send a signal and say, how are you? That would take 20 years to get there. They would say, we're fine. That would take another 20 years to get back. Now they found another planet, a bizarre world of scorching hot ice, shrouded in a steamy atmosphere that may have been found, mind you, characterizing the Neptune-sized planet as an important milestone on the way to detecting and characterizing Earth-like planets that could harbor life. Astronomers have discovered now more than 200 planets orbiting other stars called extrasolar planets, or exoplanets, if you will. Almost all of these were detected by the way their gravity makes the parent stars wobble, but this technique called the radial velocity method, reveals a very little about the planet except for the size of the orbit and an estimated size of the mass. Astronomers can learn a lot more by watching transits of planets that pass in front of their parent stars as seen from Earth. Careful analysis of the dimming this causes can provide clues to the planet's composition and structure, but the brightness dips are small, difficult to detect for all but the very largest planet. So it's another one. We're almost daily now discovering a new planet. Pretty cool, huh? Listen, we're about to go into open lines. If you would like to get through, two things to keep in mind. One, when you answer the phone, you hear me say, hey, whatever line, you're on the air. That's a clue. Immediately turn your radio off before you say another word. And then, of course, try and make whatever you're going to say interesting for all of the audience. If you're west of the Rockies, out here in the west, 800-618-8255 will do the trick. East of the Rockies, 800-825-5033. First time, folks, we love you. Area code 818-501-4721. Wildcard line, we've got a lot of those. Area code 818-501-4109. 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That's 800-893-0903. We may be able to travel to that newly discovered Earth-like planet sooner than we think, since a physicist believes he's found a way to travel at least close to the speed of light. SciSorg.com reports that researcher Franklin Pieber is making discoveries that will solve, quote, the two greatest engineering challenges to near the speed of light, identifying an energy source capable of producing the acceleration and limiting stresses on humans and equipment during rapid acceleration. He says, based on this research, I expect a mission to accelerate a massive payload to, quoting, a good fraction of light speed, end quote, will be launched before the end of the century. These anti-gravity solutions of Einstein's theory can change our view of our ability to travel to the far reaches of the universe. Sharks and whales, by the way, are not the only sea creatures being fished into extinction. The fish that much of the world relies on for food is now going extinct as well. Part of the cause may be global warming. Most of it, though, can be blamed on simply overfishing. In BBC News, Richard Black writes, quote, there'll be virtually nothing left to fish from the seas by the middle of the century if the current trends continue. According to a major scientific study, quotes researcher Steve Plumby as saying, quote, unless we fundamentally change the way we manage all the ocean species together as working ecosystems, then this century is the last century of wild seafood. Now, that really is, there it is again. The end of the end of fish in the ocean. That's really something to contemplate. West of the Rockies, good morning. You're on the air.
1: Hello there.
0: Hi.
1: Question for you. Matt Oregon. Curious to see if you guys are interested in doing a special on, I don't know if it's pronounced correctly, but the Mauthunk chair.
0: What chair?
1: The Mauthunk chair.
0: Oh, explain what it is.
1: Apparently it's a chair that gives you remote viewing capabilities, and I've heard that it is somewhere in New York, some kind of an underground lab or something like that. Nothing too spectacular of a chair, but...
0: Okay, well, I haven't heard about it, and I can't imagine why you need a chair to do remote viewing. I'm fairly familiar with the protocols, having interviewed most of the remote viewers, and none of them specified a specific chair as being necessary.
1: Yeah, I don't know if it's pronounced Mauthunk or Mauthunk, but yeah, maybe I'll dig up a little information and try and shoot an email to you.
0: Yes, please do that. I'm Art Bell, ARTBELL at AOL.com or Mindspring.com. Actually, you probably should make it Mindspring. It holds more mail. ArtBell at Mindspring.com. All right, first-time caller line, you are on the air. Good morning.
2: Morning, Art. How you doing? It's Mike.
0: Very well, sir. Where are you?
2: This is Mike in Salem, Oregon.
0: Okay.
2: Art, I just have two things for you real quick. One, when Asia Rain makes her way to you, make sure you get plenty of sleep this week.
0: What we're going to do? We're on this, because of the work I do, we're on a stay up late, get up late kind of deal. And we've got to get up at 8 o'clock on Friday morning to go in and do all this. And then, of course, obviously, once Azarain gets home, we're going to be up all the time. So I take a lot of meaning from what you say.
2: Yeah, I had all the warning in the world, never thought twice about it. But once my son was here... Look out.
0: Mm-hmm.
2: So,
0: well, thank you for that, sir, but I've thought a lot about it.
2: And also, I had a quick impersonation for you.
0: Okay.
2: Here's my impersonation of JC for you. Mr. Bell, you are the devil.
0: That's pretty good.
2: Sorry, I couldn't help it. But...
0: That's actually pretty good, my friend. JC made it in during the latter part of the first hour last night, and it was good to hear his voice.
2: I missed it, but I wish you the best this week.
0: Okay, thank you very, very much. It is going to be a pretty wild week around here, and I guess that's only the beginning. But there you go. West of the Rockies, I'm sorry, you're on the air.
3: Hello, Art.
0: Hi.
3: San Diego, Kogo 600.
0: Yes, sir.
3: Hey, can I ask you about pizzapunch.com?
0: It's Art Bell's pizzapunch.com.
3: Correct, and I went up 4 weeks ago to my neighbor who has a computer.
0: Yes.
3: Logged on to the website.
0: Yes.
3: Ordered 3 bottles.
0: Yes, sir.
3: Put in my debit card number.
0: Mm-hmm.
3: They charged my debit card amount, but I've got no pizza punch.
0: It'll be coming, don't worry. We've had gazillions of orders. They now go straight to the Santa Barbara Olive Oil Company, I guess, to be fulfilled. And so rest easy. It'll be there. I've had zillions of emails from people who have received it and absolutely love it. So.
3: Well, I'm waiting, man. I'm waiting. But I sent them 2 emails, went up to my neighbor and said, hey, log on there again and send them 2 emails.
0: Uh-huh.
3: Gave them my phone number. I thought they'd call me and say, you know, hang on. It'll be
0: right.
3: There.
0: All right. Well, back it up with an email to me. Maybe something got lost in the shuffle, but almost everybody's getting it.
3: At artbellmindspring.com.
0: Artbell@mindspring.com. That's right.
3: Okay, and hey, Art, do you know that I can scan my radio and pick you up on at least 5 different stations?
0: Really?
3: Yeah. I've got Kogo 600. I can go to KFI 640. And
0: Are you an AMDXer?
3: No, wait a minute. Ask me again.
0: Are you an AMDXer? That means somebody who tries to see how many stations and how far away he can hear?
3: No. No, sometimes I just start playing with the stations because I get bored with life.
0: Yeah, well, it's a lot of fun to do. That's a hobby I've been engaged in for years and years now.
3: It's like
0: you get a good radio and a good antenna, you just won't believe the faraway stations that you can log and hear.
3: Oh, I think most of these are coming out of San Diego or this area.
0: Oh, no. At night, my friend, with a good antenna and a good radio, you can actually listen to the world. I mean, you can hear virtually the whole world. In the early hours of the morning, particularly nearing sunrise, you get unusual conditions. And if you're listening very carefully and you know what to listen for, you can hear little islands in the Pacific. You can hear the Caribbean, South America. The whole world opens up to you. AMDXing, that is to say, listening for faraway AM stations, is absolutely a blast. From the high desert, I'm Art Bell. We'll be right back. We've had a lot of people that have talked about Area 51 over the years, very few that have talked about Wright Pat, and certainly of them, nobody who was ever actually in the Air Force there as a guest telling us about Wright Pat. But that's what's up on the board for tonight, coming up in about a half hour. Between now and then, nothing but unscreened open line calls. We'll be right back. Incidentally, the chair referred to by the caller earlier apparently was a Montauk chair associated allegedly with time travel, not remote viewing. Although, perhaps there's, in a way, a kind of a connection. Let's go east of the Rockies and say, howdy, you're on the air.
4: Hey, what's up, Art?
0: You at the moment, sir.
4: Great question for you. Haven't heard from the GIS in a while. Are they
0: scheduled for a show very soon?
4: Okay, wonderful. Okay, that's all I needed to know. Thank you.
0: All right, well, thank you very much for the call and the question, I guess. I have yet, after all these years, to shoot any holes in what the GIS does, and therefore it is scary. It really is scary to hear those voices and not know where they're coming from, and, you know, there's a limited number of places they can be coming from. Wildcard Line, you're on the air. Hello.
5: Hello, Art. This is Tommy from Seattle.
0: Yes, sir.
5: I'd like to tell you and the audience some interesting information that happened to me during the third time that I was abducted by these gray aliens.
0: Okay.
5: They had me on the infamous steel table running my memories by recording them, and I was hostile about having my privacy invaded. And I said, what in the hell are you guys doing to me? And they said, physical exam. And I said, I really blew up then. I said, 50,000 years and you guys are going to learn something from me on a physical exam? And they says, well, the psychological exam is part of the physical, and that shut me up. They were about to send me back, and I asked them, I says, what do you guys know about God? Okay, and...
0: It's a very good question, and how did they answer?
5: And they, everything in the room stopped, and they stared at me, and one of them said that it is a semi-eternal group of beings from the galaxy seeding life.
0: Okay, semi-eternal doesn't make sense. Eternal is forever, semi is less than ever.
5: I asked them what they meant about that, and they said that these guys could die if they wanted to.
0: Okay.
5: They were semi-eternal, and they could die if they wanted to, or they could live on forever.
0: That in itself is an interesting concept, isn't it? Would you want to live forever? And if so, when might you actually have had enough life and just say, I'm done?
5: Yeah. Well, they went on to say that all the 18 gray races and all the other races in the galaxy were slowly evolving into these energy beings. And this was the ultimate end of evolution.
0: Actually, in a way, sir, that also makes sense, that the ultimate evolutionary path would lead to pure energy. It's very interesting.
5: Yes.
0: Okay, well, listen, I very much appreciate your call, and if you'd like to fire me an email, maybe we could find out more from you. But that's all very interesting, isn't it? Semi-eternal. In other words, you could choose to end your life if you wanted to. Otherwise, you would be eternal. Wildcard Line, you're on the air.
6: Bart, Gary, San Antonio, thanks for taking my call, sir.
0: You betcha.
6: Three quick things. You were mentioning about things dying in the ocean. The Book of Revelation, the Bible, declares that all life in the oceans will die.
0: Right.
6: Point two, the solution to the Iraqi war dilemma. Listen closely. The problem is the continual influx of new insurgents and their weapons coming into Iraq from other nations.
0: Mm-hmm.
6: Effectively plug those holes and you'll win the war. Here's how you do it. There's about 2,500 miles of Iraqi border. A designated border crossing every 20 miles would equal about 125 border crossings. Fill those billets with about 1,000 U.S.-trained Iraqi soldiers. Break them up into squad-sized units and deploy them every 20 miles along the common borders between Iraq and our neighbors. 20 miles is line of sight. Couple that with binoculars equipped with starlight and infrared for night vision. Each squad can see all the way to the next border crossing on each side.
0: And by the time you got done, sir, you'd have better border protection than we have here in the U.S. Now, let me offer a rebuttal to what you just said. Assuming that we could do what you said, why not, on the other hand, let them come in because they're hell-bent on killing us and kill them, which is what's going on right now.
6: Why not kill them when they try to come in?
0: That'd be good, too, I suppose.
6: And we can use unmanned drones between border crossings 24-7, and anyone coming through, there's signs posted deadly force unless you use the designated border crossings. You cut off the head of the snake.
0: How do you feel about applying the same kind of security to our own borders?
6: I'm not arguing with you there, sir, only I don't see deadly force authorized between us and Mexico. This is how to win the war. Cut off the supply of troops and weapons, and you'll defeat him.
0: I really think you're on to something there.
6: I think it's a good idea. Bugs' Bigfoot dilemma. Here's the solution. It's so simple. Bugs, or someone he knows, Bugs is the guy that shot a couple of creatures,
0: right,
6: for anyone who's wondering who Bugs is. Bugs, or someone he knows and trusts, goes to the location where the two creatures are buried and gathers some hair and skin samples. Then he, or you, or whoever, sends those samples to two independent labs for DNA analysis. When the reports come in that state unequivocally that the creatures are not of human origin, Bugs can then be relieved of his grief that he may have inadvertently shot some primitive humans. He'll also be free of the fear of retribution by the law. He can then exhume the carcasses and present them to the scientific community for further examination. If on the outside chance the creatures do prove to be human, then Bugs can stop wondering about it and make his peace. No harm, no
0: again, again, I agree with you completely. The hitch there, of course, is getting the people and the labs who would do the work and, I guess, protect Bugs along the way. Now, his idea about the border was probably a good one. After all, the insurgents are pouring in across the borders. There's no question about it. I guess in some ways, and I've said this before, we're there now, and I'm not going to argue anymore about the wisdom of going into Iraq in the first place or not. Fact is, we're there. So what do? I guess we continue to fight those that want to kill us. But there's got to be an exit or pacification strategy, a workable one, drawn up somewhere along the line. We just don't see it happening yet, and it certainly is a real puzzle. First-time caller line, you're on the air. Hello? Going once, going twice, gone, west of the Rockies, you're on the air.
7: Yes, good evening, Mr. Bell. Thank you so much for taking my call. I do believe that was very excellent, his suggestions about Bigfoot and how to exit Iraq. I do believe that if we went back to the way they were covering Vietnam and show each and every one of those coffins.
0: Yeah, I know.
7: Come back. And we'll say, oh, no, we got to relive that nightmare. Myself, I'm retired Air Force, so I'm totally supporting those troops 100% because when I was 9 years old, we were getting letters from a classmate's brother who was in the trenches, in country, writing by burning the midnight oil and writing letters and just... We totally supported him. We love that guy.
0: Just about everybody. You don't hear anybody who doesn't support the troops. That's just plain anti-American. Everybody supports the troops. It is important to draw a line between supporting the troops and supporting the fact of the war itself. Actually, I'm pretty close to supporting both at this point. I thought it was foolish prior to our going in. I didn't support it. And those of you who are longtime listeners know that. But we're there now. And I really do believe that we are fighting an enemy that ultimately, perhaps not right away, but ultimately given a free hand to take Iraq and turn it again into something awful, would then sponsor across the seas as many people to kill Americans as they could muster. I don't think there's a whole lot of doubt about that, and you really should keep that in mind before saying we should just pack up and go away. Wildcard line, you're on the air. Hello.
8: Hello.
0: Yes, sir?
8: Yeah, my name is John.
0: Yes, John.
8: I'm calling from North Carolina.
0: Right.
8: And I just wanted to share about a 10,000-mile ghost hunt on a motorcycle I'm going to take off on June the 1st and cover the entire United States, mostly in the northwest, down the west coast, and then back the southern route all the way back to North Carolina.
0: Okay.
8: I'm going to try to tackle the northwest. I hadn't been up in that area that much, but when I go down the west coast, I'm going to be in search for Marilyn Monroe's ghost. And then down through the Hollywood, California area.
0: And just a big question for you. Why do you feel as though you have to physically travel to find Marilyn's or anybody else's ghost? If you might be able to conjure them up right there in North Carolina and save yourself and others the CO2 in the atmosphere and the gas prices.
8: Well, that's true. But I have such a large appetite for ghost hunting. I've already covered coast to coast before, but it's just the thrill of going to places at a fast rate because I feel like when I go to places at a rate like that I kind of bring ghosts with me, if that makes any sense. Like, kind of when I go into places and go to other places, it kind of somehow or another either comes with me, or when I go to the other place, it's more out to be more attracted to me. And
0: okay, well, listen, I wish you all the luck in the world, and I guess you're born to be haunted. Not everybody will get that. Wildcard line, you're on the air. Hi.
9: Hi, Art. Thanks for taking my call. This is Lou calling from Las Vegas.
0: Yes, sir.
9: And I want to offer up a couple of things. First, I want to congratulate you and your wife, and good luck this week.
0: Thank you.
9: I'd like to offer my version of what I think would be a solution for the border problem here in the U.S. and Mexico.
0: Okay.
9: It would be Mexican football, American style. If you can envision, like, a football team, you have a defensive line, right? What we would do would be to offer two categories of jobs for the Mexicans that are here already. One would be to construct a wall, and the second ones would be to actually patrol the border. Now, their incentive would be that the people that they catch trying to come in, every time they do that, they score points. And whoever scores a certain amount of points first gets 2 years, and you get your citizenship in 2 years. If you only catch a couple, you get it in 3 or 4 years. And if you don't catch any, well, as long as you build a wall, you'll get it in 5 years. Let them earn their way that way. So that way, the Mexicans that are here can help us control the Mexicans who are trying to come in, and then they can be the front line, and what we can do is use American resources to be like the linebackers and spread them out and keep an eye on them.
0: So like a giant football game with a point system attached. I don't know. Well, it shows people are out there thinking anyway, right? Point system like a football game. All right, East of the Rockies, you're on the air. Hello.
10: Oh, hi. Good evening, Art.
0: Good evening.
10: My name is Kim. I'm in Florida. And you ask how we would end the suffering in the senseless slaughter in Iraq.
0: Yes.
10: The killing of our young soldiers.
0: Yes.
10: Well, I'm serious. This is what I would do. I would put Bush, Cheney, the Israeli Ariel Sharon, his agents Wolfowitz, Richard Pearl, and Fife in straitjackets. I would load them onto a cargo plane, fly them to Iraq, and push them out over Baghdad.
0: Uh-huh. This whole concept has been considered before. For example, take the world leaders, and instead of having a war that involves all the citizens, the able-bodied citizens of the individual associated countries, you take the leaders and let them fight it out. But that doesn't work. It's just sort of I guess a satisfying intellectual exercise. Now, I thought the straight jackets was kind of a macabre touch. First time caller line, you're on the air. Hello.
11: Yes. Hello?
0: Yes, hello.
11: This is Marcos from Texas.
0: Hey, Marcos.
11: Hey, I just wanted to know what your thoughts were on the snowball Earth theory, or if you've heard anything about it.
0: Well, it was touched on last night.
11: Oh, really?
0: Yes.
11: Okay. Well, I just wanted to throw that out there. I thought it was an interesting theory. You know, with all the global warming talk that's going on and how people don't see us leading into an ice age just because the Earth is warming, but I guess it's a possibility that it could be.
0: I watched a couple of anti-global warming pieces on the internet earlier today, and it was interesting. They made their points as well. So I don't know, by fire or ice. I haven't figured it out fully yet, but I'd put my money, I think, on fire or heat.
11: I see. Well, I also thought there was one other interesting thing about it, how the scientist that was working on it, his question was, where would life be if at all, if the Earth was totally frozen, and he discovered that when ice, you know, melts at a fast rate, it gets cloudy, but when it melts at a very slow rate, it's very clear, and any sunlight would go straight through to the middle, and he found that there would be some kind of algae or some kind of life somewhere, even if the Earth was completely frozen.
0: Oh, I agree with that. Thank you. Certainly life is incredible. The places life can exist where you never would imagine it to be so. The volcano vents, very, very deep in the ocean harbor life. Life surrounds them. It's just amazing. There's life going on in places that, well, if you apply the standard of where life can exist here to even some of the harsher planets that we've examined and declared unlivable, there would be some form of life, assuming that life is abundant, and I do. Wildcard line, you're on the air.
12: Hi, Art. It's John from calling for the Poconos of Pennsylvania.
0: Yes, John.
12: Hey, I'm calling about those Chad photos.
0: Yes.
12: Of the drone. Very classic photos. I'm just surprised nobody else has done this yet, but I head Pocono Paranormal Research, my wife Liza and my friend David, and we did some research on these, and we drew them in on Paint Shop Pro. Drew them in really good, negative image, and it's blatantly obvious that they're cut and paste. I don't know if anybody else has done this. Or you.
0: Yeah, I've had a number of fast blasts saying the same sort of thing. I don't know. It's an odd-looking thing that to me looks odd and terrestrial. I said that last night. Instead of, you know, some sort of extraterrestrial, it looks like a terrestrial oddity of some sort to me. Mm-hmm. But you're claiming it's cut and paste, huh?
12: It looks like it. I want to believe in this. I believe all of us, actually, a Pocono paranormal, believe that there's something visiting this planet. But I just think that somebody did an elaborate hoax, and it's carrying on, and it's becoming a farce upon itself.
0: Yeah, could be. It certainly could be. I followed it to some degree. I think Chad has not yet. We don't know where he is, do we? So we don't know a lot more about this. It is fascinating. I've looked at the photograph six ways from Sunday myself. The fact that Photoshop, I guess, can be seen having been used doesn't mean a whole lot, because it could have been just to get it up there. It could have been a lot of things, and they do have the original photographs. Very quickly, first time caller line, you're on the air.
13: Hi, how are you guys? Happy Memorial Weekend.
0: Very same to you, sir. Not a lot of time. Turn your radio off and plow away.
13: Well, I just wanted to offer my opinion on the illegal immigrants and our borders around here. I think it's a safe bet to say that a lot of them are coming over here to fill the jobs that American workers aren't willing to do for the rate of pay for these jobs.
0: That's true.
13: So why don't we pay an American worker a decent wage to do these jobs, and will we continue to have this problem?
0: Well, I guess the jobs are not worth what an American would be willing to do them for.
13: So if we did pay them a decent American wage to do a lot of these jobs.
0: Oh, well, then you'd have Americans doing them, I would guess. But again, the jobs are not willing to pay the kind of money that Americans would demand to do those jobs. And that's why we need those workers. And we do need them. The U.S. government recognizes that, and that's why we have a program to bring them in. I'm Art Bell. This is what I've been waiting for, and I hope our telephone connection holds up. I understand it's been a little problematic, but Robert Collins was career Air Force, serving in the fields of avionics, ground communications, engineering, physics, and Intel, Intelligence, Foreign Technology Division at Wright-Patt, gaining an in-depth understanding of all the career fields. After 22 years, he left public service to pursue the subject of UFOs full-time, living on an Air Force retirement supplemented by odd jobs. In his many adventures within the Air Force, he was tuned into the world of UFOs by Ernie Kellerstrauss, I believe it is, in 1985. Ernie was a retired Air Force lieutenant colonel who worked at the FTD, that would be Foreign Technology Division, until retiring. After performing some research, he concluded that the government UFO cover-up was real and went to great lengths to uncover the cover-up, which spanned over 60 years. So, in a moment, Robert Collins. First time on the air on Coast to Coast AM, Robert Collins, welcome.
14: How you doing, Art?
0: I'm doing very well indeed. Great to have you on the program, and I've been looking forward to this because I've heard so much about...
14: I hope it's not rumors and propaganda.
0: About Wright-Patt, and you seem to know quite a bit. What Robert, got you involved in ufology, period?
14: What am I involved? No, just about everything, anything and everything from Area 51 to Los Alamos to...
0: Oh, no, not what you're involved in, but what got you involved. There's got to be a trigger event, something that got you started.
14: Well, let's see here. Okay, now I know where you're coming from. Well, it started back in, 1985, when I was sitting there as an analyst in the Foreign Technology Division in the field of theoretical physics and just chatting away with people there. And all of a sudden, the subject of UFOs came up, and one of those people in the office said, well, there's somebody you want to talk to. And so he gave me the name of one Ernie Kellerstrauss, and of course, by that time, Ernie was retired. And I called Ernie, and he gave me one walloping story, which I'll never forget to this day. And,
0: but the initial conversation, I mean, did you initiate it? Did you sit across the table from somebody and say, what do you know about UFOs?
14: Well, For some reason, when you're in a vault there, all the kinds of information fly around within the vault, and the subject of UFOs just came up. I don't know whether I brought it up or somebody else did, and then
0: right.
14: And they said, well, there's, as I say, there's somebody you should talk to, and so there I got a hold of Ernie, and then he gave me some incredible stories, which I promptly wanted to check out with everybody else and verified that this guy was not nutcase.
0: Can you do it quickly? I mean, can you give us an overview of what Ernie told you that set you on fire?
14: One incident was the F-106 incident at Misawa, Japan, back in 1959, where they had some specially modified 106s, specially equipped with new types of air-to-air radar. And they sent one of these things up to intercept a UFO that would normally come over. Normally, the pattern would be they normally come over the base and sit there and hover. So on this particular day, they sent up one of these 106s to intercept it. And the pilot got within firing range, and he asked ground control if he had permission to fire. And ground control told him, well, we'll call the Pentagon and let's see if we can get the okay for you to do that. So the short story is that he got the okay and he fired his salvo of missiles at this UFO, and they all detonated, but the UFO was still there.
0: Yikes.
14: So the pilot by that time was in a full panic. And he told ground control, it's still in the air. The missiles didn't have any effect on it. And by that time, according to the story, the tractor beam came out of the UFO and latched on the 106. And the ground controllers could hear the pilot screaming and yelling as this thing was being pulled into the UFO.
0: My God.
14: And the other little incident...
0: let's stick with that one for just a moment. If you were to fire a salvo of missiles, whatever he had at the time, into a UFO, was it a disc, typical disc shape?
14: Typical oval-looking shape, disc-shaped kind of object, right? And these things used to, back in the 50s, especially around Misawa, I understand that they used to just sit there and come in and just sit for hours and hours and just hover above the base.
0: My God. That's kind of like... taking a high-powered pistol and pumping six shots into somebody in front of you and having them smile at you.
14: Yeah.
0: You go, uh-oh. Uh-oh.
14: Sure.
0: I mean, Robert, if you know, was the authorizing rationale to fire at something like this in the first place? Many of us have wondered about this. I mean, presumably something oval-shaped, defying gravity, having come light years to get here, probably wouldn't be something you want to shoot at, mostly.
14: Well, I don't know the mentality of the people who made that decision. I don't know how much they knew about what the Air Force knew starting from 1947 up to that period in 1959.
0: Right.
14: I don't know who the bureaucrats were in the Pentagon that said, yeah, I'll go ahead and try it. Maybe they just want to see how their new weapon systems worked would affect these UFOs.
0: Remember, UFOs are not a threat to national security.
14: Right. We know that, right?
0: So there was another incident, and then you tried to confirm these, and I'll be very interested in what you did. So what is the other one?
14: Well, according to what he said, there is a compound on Sandia Base that back in the early 60s that was used to do chemical testing on animals. And it's right across the street from where Lovelace is today. If you go down to Sandia Base, if you get on the base, on the south end of the base, there's this called the Lovelace Institute, and they do testing on animals. You can hear the dogs barking in the back of the compound, so they test on dogs too. But back in '64, they were doing testing on horses and monkeys, and other exotic or different types. I don't remember all the different types of animals, but Ernie and his friend Bob was in this compound, and according to what he told me, they were doing chemical testing on alien body parts, radiation testing.
0: My God.
14: And those two stories, and then of course there's
0: Radiation testing.
14: Yeah, radiation to see how the body parts respond to radiation.
0: All right, so these were live apparent aliens or
14: these
0: dead?
14: These were very dead aliens.
0: Very dead.
14: They were, I get, one of the doctors, I think, told Ernie they were these bodies were on loan, or the body parts were on loan from Wright-Patterson at the time, and the doctor told Ernie the rest of what they had was up at Wright-Patt.
0: Holy smokes. All right, you're right. I mean, if somebody told you with a straight face these two stories, I can see how that would light a fire, get you going, try to confirm the stories. After all, if true, this is the world's biggest story, isn't it?
14: Oh, it's been a big story for a long time, but it seems to get buried in the wars of Iraq or something.
0: Well, yeah. So, all right. You heard this. You set out to try and confirm the stories. What did you do?
14: Well, it was a succession of steps. First, I had a call, a lot of people, and I who knew Ernie, and verified that this guy was really who he said he was. And they said, yes, we've heard the same stories, and we know who he is, and we know his background, and we don't doubt what he's saying to us, that it might be true. Then I proceeded to call Bill Moore. And,
0: of course, Bill Moore.
14: Right, and Bill Moore took a very big interest in this, in Ernie. And so he called Ernie, I believe, and I don't know what he talked to.
0: Would you do me a favor and repeat Ernie's last name again?
14: Kellerstrass.
0: Kellerstrass. Okay. What position was he in? What was Ernie? How did he know all these things?
14: Well, that's another story in itself. He is a retired Air Force Lieutenant Colonel. He's worked at AFLTEC. His primary mission was in intelligence. He did a lot of intelligence work, but he tells me that he never had any direct access to any of this material. It's what somebody else told him, except for the two direct incidences that we talked about.
0: Okay, in these two, though, in 1959 and I believe 1964,
14: right.
0: He has direct...
14: Were the two that he said he was directly involved in, but he said he doesn't know anything above that beyond what he was told. However, there was a Paul McGovern who knows Ernie, who's a good friend of Ernie's, who said Ernie was out at Area 51.
0: Is Ernie still with us?
14: Oh, yes. Well, he still works here in Dayton, Ohio.
0: In Dayton, Ohio. All right.
14: Right.
0: Do you correspond with him frequently?
14: I haven't talked to him in a couple of years. These sources are very strange people, and they will tend to tell you a lot of things, and then they'll just sit there and pull back on you.
0: Uh-huh. So that would imply that you've gone to Ernie at another point and he denied it, or denied ever saying it, or what?
14: He said he was having too many family problems and he just didn't want to, get into any more conversations about it.
0: Understandable, Robert. A number of people that I've interviewed over the years, including John Lear, has had a number of periods in his career when he just said, look, I'm washing my hands of this. I've had it. I'm not going to talk about this stuff anymore. It is affecting my family, my career. I just can't do it anymore. That kind of deal.
14: Sure. Right.
0: So, anyway, you have independently confirmed in these two incidences and maybe more what Ernie told you.
14: I'm trying to quantify that. The only thing we can confirm is that the fact that they had the 106s at the time. That's the only thing that we can confirm. We can't confirm the incident because the Air Force denies it. You can't confirm the incident on the south area of Sandia Base back in 1964 because, and again, that gets denied. The only things we can confirm are what sources tell us is what's the makeup of Wright-Patterson and the tunnels and the vaults.
0: Well, we'll get to that. On the F-106, you would think that it would be possible to confirm the loss of a pilot, whether it would be listed as an accident or some other way.
14: In that case, it would just be listed as an accident, lost at sea or something, and presumed dead.
0: Right. Okay. So you were in contact then with Bill Moore and Jamie?
14: Bill Moore, I met in the spring of 1986 in a motel room in Los Angeles. Was on TDY to TRW at the time there.
0: Right.
14: And he showed me a copy of, before it was ever in the public domain, of the Eisenhower briefing document, that 35-millimeter film.
0: Sure.
14: The big, the famous one.
0: Oh, yes.
14: And he just showed it to me, and he said, do you know anything about this? And I just looked at the document, and I said, this is news to me. And he said he couldn't let me have copies of it. And so that's how everything got started. And I went back to Dayton, Ohio, and he went back to wherever he was doing. And then the phone calls, and we're talking about thousands and thousands of hours of phone calls. And then we had the meetings all the way from starting in fall of 1986, and that's when I met Jamie at Ernie's house, Ernie Kellerstrass' house, and we had Hal Putoff and John Alexander and a number of other people there, and we had a big powwow about this, and Ernie then explained everything he knew about the subject to us in the living room.
0: And can you relate?
14: That's what got all the ball rolling on everything.
0: Yeah, can you relate some of that? Can you remember the high points?
14: Well, he went into details about Area 51 and the guards disappearing in Area 51. All they could find was the vehicle, and we talked a little bit about or mentioned the Red Book, and then we talked about the Yellow Book. And the fact is that the aliens believe in one God, and that the Red Book is a compilation of all the ongoing government research since 1947.
0: Let me slow you down again. The Red Book, you said, and the aliens believe in one God.
14: Are you familiar with the Majestic website?
0: I am.
14: Okay. If you go to the Majestic website, there's something called the First Annual Report. You ever seen it?
0: I believe I have, yes.
14: Okay. Well, the Red Book is a those annual reports were put out every year starting in around 1952. And so the 52, 53, 54, they took all those annual reports and put them together into one volume called the Red Book.
0: Okay.
14: So each year the Red Book gets updated with a new annual report.
0: All right. Let's go to direct knowledge that you have. You were at Wright Pat. You know something about, and I've really always been curious about these underground vaults, these hangars, all these underground things that are said to be under Wright-Patterson, and what's hidden there. How much do you actually know about that, Robert?
14: Well, let me try to put it this way. We have enough information that if we had an interested party like Congress willing to investigate that, we could prove that those things are there in a matter of days.
0: How would you do that?
14: All we'd have to do is knock down some concrete walls.
0: Knock down some concrete walls in a heavily protected...
14: It would take civil engineering a couple of days to knock down those walls to prove that those tunnels and those vaults are there.
0: How do you know they're there?
14: Oh, because they've been seen on radar. I don't work by myself. I work with a group of people. And I have a lot of people in important places like at Wright Pat who have access to things, and they tell me certain things. And also too, I've got thousands and thousands of drawings taken from Wright Pat that are official. In fact, is the guy who gave them to me had a security clearance pulled.
0: Really?
14: Yes, he lost his security clearance over it. And these drawings, plus what's been seen on radar imaging, which I didn't get to see, but my friend did, who works there.
0: You have these drawings now, Robert?
14: They're on the machine here, and they're also in the book. You've got a lot of the drawings are in that book you have. I don't know if you have a copy of it.
0: No, I do not. In front of me.
14: Okay. I sent one to Lisa, I believe. Lisa has a copy.
0: Right. It just didn't make it to me in time. That's all right. We're on radio anyway, so what we've got to try to do is describe, you know, if somebody lost their security clearance over this, and you've got it in a book, then it's public knowledge, right?
14: At
0: this point.
14: If we were given permission, we could prove the case there in a couple days. That's how confident we are.
0: Well, you and I both know that is not going to happen.
14: No, the Air Force is not going to allow you to bust down their walls.
0: No. Nope. So how much is below Wright Pat? I mean, physically, how much is down there?
14: Physically, there are about, if I'm trying to count these right, there are 1, 2, 3, 4, maybe 5 vaults.
0: 5 what you call vaults?
14: Well, anywhere from the size of 100 by 100 feet, which is 1,000 square feet, all the way up to, or I should say all the way down to some little small vault area, which is down by the what we call the med, used to be the medical center, or the biological medical study center, which is down the hill from where the main vaults are at. And that's where I understand that's where they brought a, they used to roll, these tunnels are you could drive a pickup truck through.
0: And they probably do.
14: Yeah, they're big tunnels, and you could drive a Ford pickup truck through them.
0: And how much do we know about what's stored in these vaults?
14: Well, there's nothing stored there anymore. All this was, they move faster, they keep track of the public attitudes and public ideas and what the public might know about this stuff, and as soon as they think they're in trouble, they take all the stuff and they move it. So all this stuff was moved out of Wright Pat in 82 and 83.
0: To where?
14: Primarily to Los Alamos and to Area 51.
0: Okay, well, there are others who say that there was a great deal at Area 51 and that it was moved out of there.
14: I can't verify any of that. I can't verify those kind of stories. And Rick Doty, I talked to Rick, and I've got other sources, and I can't verify any of those stories.
0: So your best intel at the moment would be that a lot of this is still at Area 51?
14: Right. Yeah, they're making some big major money investments in Area 51, so I really doubt that anything's been moved.
0: Well, you're right about that. They're expanding Area 51. All right, Robert, hold tight. Robert Collins is my guest. He says a lot of what was at Wright Pat was moved to Area 51 and elsewhere, and to the best of his knowledge, it's still there. And that would have been my bet, because indeed they're expanding Area 51. You can't get as close as you used to. I'm Art Bell. Robert Collins is my guest. He says he knows a lot about what was apparently at Wright-Patterson Air Force Base, part of what still may be there, the underground areas that were associated with the storage of you-know-what. We'll get back to him in a moment. Well, all right, Robert Collins has a website, www.ufoconspiracy.com, good domain name, and his book is Exempt from Disclosure. Robert, why exempt from disclosure?
14: Well, it's a typical label they put on documents they don't want to downgrade. So they'll put at the bottom either exempt from, well, actually it'll say exempt from downgrade.
0: Meaning downgrade in security level.
14: Yeah, security level, right, exempt from downgrade. Right. It'll say that down the lower right corner, I believe. It's been a while since I looked at some of those documents. So in a sense, what it's saying, it's exempt from disclosure.
0: Okay. All right. This person, how did it come about that you got these diagrams of what is below Wright Pat?
14: Well, it goes back to the civil, what I call my civil engineering person, without mentioning names.
0: Right.
14: He and I started working together about 1993. It was over a 10-year effort on our parts. And then we took information from the sources, like Ernie provided a lot of information, and Rick Doty provided a lot of information. And we took their information plus what we got out of the drawings, and we were able to fit all that source information with what was in the drawings.
0: Right.
14: And so we could match up with what they're saying with what we found. And
0: was he still active duty?
14: We had to go through thousands and thousands, I mean literally thousands and thousands of Wright Pat drawings.
0: Uh-huh. Was he still active duty when he handed you these?
14: Oh, he's civil service.
0: Civil service, but
14: right.
0: Still employed.
14: Right. Yeah, he had a huge interest in it and finding out whether those vaults were really there or not. And so he did a lot of his own investigation, plus we were working together, and he gave me a lot of those drawings, which I ran copies of them, scanned them in, and then destroyed the original copies so he wouldn't get in trouble.
0: But he did get in trouble. He got his clearance yanked, right?
14: Yeah, he in 1998, he got his clearance pulled.
0: As a direct result of what he gave you?
14: Right. As soon as the let me back up on that. As of 1996, he had his clearance pulled.
0: Okay.
14: It's because of when I first posted a preliminary report on the vaults at Wright-Patterson, the Air Force just went ballistic.
0: Were you contacted?
14: No, but they had my phones tapped.
0: Nobody
14: has physically ever come to see me.
0: Okay, how do you know your phones were tapped? A good tap is not detectable.
14: My good friends like Rick Doty have the abilities and the equipment to test phone lines that can detect rust 2,000 miles away.
0: Okay. So you believe your phones were tapped, or they confirmed it for you.
14: Right.
0: And you did say you had thousands of hours of conversations on the phone, right?
14: Right. Well, with all the people I mentioned to you before, right, we had nonstop. Jamie, Bill, we had Kit Green, Hal Putoff. Of course, John Alexander was out there somewhere on the left. He was never really that involved in it. And plus the people I just talked to you, my
0: I know John Alexander very well.
14: In 1998, he got his clearance pulled.
0: As a direct result of what he gave you?
14: Right. As soon as the let me back up on that. As of 1996, he had his clearance pulled.
0: Okay.
14: It's because of when I first posted a preliminary report on the vaults at Wright-Patterson, the Air Force just went ballistic.
0: Were you contacted?
14: No, but they had my phones tapped.
0: Nobody has
14: physically ever come to see me.
0: Okay, how do you know your phones were tapped? A good tap is not detectable.
14: My good friends like Rick Doty have the abilities and the equipment to test phone lines that can detect rust 2,000 miles away.
0: Okay. So you believe your phones were tapped, or they confirmed it for you.
14: Right.
0: And you did say you had thousands of hours of conversations on the phone, right?
14: Right. Well, with all the people I mentioned to you before, right, we had nonstop. Jamie, Bill, we had Kit Green, Hal Putoff. Of course, John Alexander was out there somewhere on the left. He was never really...

0: Okay, how do you know your phones were tapped? A good tap is not detectable.
1: My good friends like Rick Doty have the abilities and the equipment to test phone lines that can detect rust 2,000 miles away.
0: Okay. So you believe your phones were tapped, or they confirmed it for you.
1: Right.
0: And you did say you had thousands of hours of conversations on phone, right?
1: Right. Well, with all the people I mentioned to you before, right, we had nonstop Jamie, Bill, we had Kit Green, Hal Putoff. Of course, John Alexander was out there somewhere on the left. He was never really that involved in it. And plus the people I just talked to you, my
0: right. I know John Alexander very well.
1: Yeah, that's why my right hat person. And then we had not only thousands of hours of conversations, but we had these regular meetings up to about 1991, I believe.
0: Huh. Okay. What Air Force office does counter-intel work?
1: That would be Rick's old office, Air Force Office of Special Investigations, PJ. We call them the Pajama Gang, affectionately.
0: Uh-huh.
1: And they're the ones that run all the counterintelligence. They protect all the black programs for the Air Force. They have an office right here at Wright-Patterson. They have an office there in the Pentagon, and I think they might have an office at Kirtland, or they maybe they used to, but I don't know if they still do.
0: Where are you actually located right now?
1: I'm in Dayton, Ohio.
0: Dayton, Ohio. Oh, so you're close.
1: Yeah, I guess you could say that.
0: Yeah.
1: Close to Nevada.
0: Do you think your phones are still tapped?
1: As of 2003, there were still phone taps on this phone line as of 2003. So we just assume they're phone taps on.
0: Mm-hmm. All right. When they yanked his clearance, they must have, pulled him in, and he had to stand in front of somebody, and something happened, right?
1: Yes, but I didn't get those details. I know when I posted that preliminary Wright-Patt report back in 96, they sent him to Florida on a vacation for 2 weeks.
0: Uh-huh. Okay. What...
1: He doesn't tell me everything, but I learn enough things that you can get a good picture of what's going on.
0: Uh-huh. The Aeronautical Systems Center (AFC) at Wright-Patt does what? They oversee, as you mentioned, the black programs, right?
1: Well, you've heard of Aurora, haven't you?
0: Of course.
1: Well, they manage the Aurora program out at Area 51.
0: Okay.
1: They manage the F-117 and the B-2 when it was hush-hush and in a black program.
0: All those now are pretty well known.
1: Right.
0: One can only imagine, or perhaps you can tell us, Robert, what came after Aurora, what came after the B-2. In other words, those were the secret projects being managed. What are they managing now?
1: I don't know what it, if they have anything after the B-2. I don't know if they have anything after the 117. We suspect, but we can't really prove at this point that that they manage UFO programs.
0: You know anything about black triangles?
1: Yes. I know some people say they're ours, but I don't believe that.
0: Okay. Where exactly at Los Alamos are the UFO artifacts?
1: Well, TA 49 is the was the original facility. That was called the Dulce Complex in 1954. They converted an underground nuclear storage facility into what has now become the Dulce Complex.
0: Right.
1: And then there's a few other locations, but we don't know a whole lot about them. One of them is TA. I can't remember that one. Was TA 40? But yeah, it was TA 40. TA 40 is now the alternate entryway into TA 49. Because in TA 49, they closed up that entryway back in around 2001 because of all the security leaks.

0: What was there that you know of?
1: You mean in TA-49?
0: Yes.
1: Well, I have never been in that facility, but Rick has, and I understand.
0: What does Rick say?
1: Well, it's pretty huge. They always use front organizations to hide what they're really trying to do in some places, and that's normally designated as a munitions testing area. But then in a certain building you'd walk into, and you'd go to a certain elevator, and this elevator was behind a vault door, and they'd have to open the vault door up before you could go in the elevator. And this elevator would be down about five stories or so, and it would open up on the bottom. And he said the underground facility there, which we call the Dulce Complex, was pretty extensive.
0: And what did he see?
1: He said he just saw, went into a room and escorted into a room and sat down in the back with a friend and a lieutenant colonel or a Fulbert colonel. I'm sorry, a Fulbert colonel walked up to him and had him sign a special security clearance for the EB-2 interview.
0: For the EB-2 interview.
1: Right, which is in the book.
0: Extraterrestrial biological entity, right?
1: Right.
0: Continue.
1: As it's described in the book.
0: Describe it here.
1: He said to, I'm trying to remember all the details of that. 4 foot, was it 4 foot three alien walked in a tight fitting jumpsuit, and there were three civilians there at the front table. I think there was a colonel. I think there was a colonel and two civilians out there sitting right there at the interview table, and he wasn't sure whether this EBE was either talking verbally or telepathically. He couldn't tell where the sound was coming from, but he could hear it, but he couldn't see the mouth of the EBE moving.
0: Okay. You believe him?
1: I do, because everything else he's told me, it checks out. Right Pat sure checked out.
0: Well, when you say Right Pat checked out, what exactly do you mean? Do you mean that the documents that you got that got this guy's clearance pulled checked out, or
1: the documents show you where walls were put up, where stairwells were at, where elevators were at, where tunnel entries were at, where surveillance cameras were at, and then there's nothing there.
0: I mean, all of this could be true, Robert, but it could be for a national security purpose that either did or didn't have anything to do with ETs or ET artifacts or whatever.
1: Well, they certainly pulled this guy's clearance for some reason, I guess.
0: Well, anytime you disclose something that's national security, trust me, your security clearance is going to vaporize.
1: Well, we must have hit something, but...
0: I'm sure you did.
1: It certainly was pretty extensive, and the way this thing was blocked, and these entryways were blocked and concreted up, and walls were put up, and that the people there would never know there was anything there. People today there work at Wright Pat have no idea where any of this stuff would be.
0: Well, apparently... this stuff is no longer there. Are you fairly sure of that, that it's all been cleared out?
1: You can never be 100% clear, certain of anything, but we're pretty certain that all the hardware and was moved out. There might be some documentation, which still is kept at NASIC, which used to be FTD, but we don't know that. We can't prove those kind of things.
0: Mm-hmm. Do you have first-hand knowledge of any of the things that we've talked about so far tonight? Because most of what you've told me has been, you know, so-and-so told me, so-and-so told me.
1: I've seen UFOs a number of times.
0: Okay. But, I mean, with respect to what you've told us about Dulce, about Wright Pat, and we've sort of briefly touched on Area 51, we'll talk about S4.
1: Well, I'm not so much of a person who goes out to... with seeing things. What I do is collect information and put it together. It's called, we call it intelligence in the Air Force.
0: Sure.
1: And so I take all the source information, plus the things I learn on my own, and put it together, try to check it, which we've done, been able to do with other sources, with other facilities, and with other people, and put it together and put out a report.
0: And so the conclusions you've come to are that they had these underground facilities that you've documented. You've got the drawings of them at Wright-Patt. They had, you believe, artifacts there, possibly bodies there. They were moved, you believe, to Dulcier Area 51. Is that correct?
1: That's correct, as far as we know.
0: How much do you know now? Robert, I'm right out here. You may be near Wright-Patt, but I'm just around the corner from Area 51.
1: Mm-hmm.
0: Just over the mountain from me here. And I'd be very interested in how much you know about Area 51, how compartmentalized the whole thing is.
1: All I know about Area 51 is what the sources report, what's in the book, what Kit Green has told me. Kit Green said he was out there, but he never saw any UFOs. Gene Lakes was the chief of security there up to 1996, and he knows Kit Green. Kit didn't have the access to go to the places that this stuff was kept. And even if you work at Area 51, you're extremely compartmentalized. They wear color-coded badges, and they're separated by containment areas. So unless you have the access, you won't see anything that's out of the unusual.
0: Mm-hmm. Then how do you know anything out of the unusual is there?
1: Other than what the what's on the people videotaped, these objects around Area 51, or what the sources have said, that's as much as I know.
0: And S4?
1: And S4 is the same way. The sources have said they've been there, described it, said this is what's there, and said Lazar's, some of what Lazar's saying is true.
0: Have you spoken to Bob Lazar?
1: No, I've had, but friends of mine have. I haven't spoken to him. Rick Dilley's, the drawings in the book of the S4 facility, which are in the book, Rick Dilley says that's exactly the way it's laid out.
0: Mm-hmm. All right. You claim to know, apparently, from one of the questions here, how the anti-gravity systems work on reverse-engineered UFOs, which you believe, I guess, were flying, right?
1: Again, back to what the sources say, they've been flying these since what, the early 60s. And according to what the sources say, they've crashed a lot in the Gulf of Mexico. The Cash Landrum case was an example of that, where in that case, that object over Texas got in trouble and is surrounded by helicopters. And of course,
0: Barney Hill.
1: Yeah, got severely burned by the radiation from that thing. That was supposedly one of our reverse-engineered our objects or craft.
0: Okay, so you actually know, though, how the anti-gravity systems work?
1: Well, of course, this goes back to the latest in what's going on in the world of physics, and then what the sources are telling me, and I compare what the sources are telling me with what's going on in physics. And right now, they're saying that superconducting capacitors are superconducting currents.
0: Right.
1: And the superconducting currents are used for deep space, and superconducting capacitor configurations are used for the atmospheres of planets.
0: Okay. To maneuver in atmosphere.
1: They have to reconfigure the anti-gravity field to maneuver in the atmosphere.
0: Mm-hmm. Okay. Even though the alien energy device, ED, whatever that is way beyond our ability to understand, can you explain its basic operation?
1: It's a device of what contains what? So around 6,366 small black circular objects. Well, they want 0.003 centimeters that spin counterclockwise. Within a circular sphere, and this sphere supposedly has liquid in it, when they put a demand of electricity on this device, they get an output. And this liquid, they decided this liquid that collects around these little circular black devices is an isotope of hydrogen called H5. And this H5 it acts as a catalyst to extract energy out of the vacuum. Now, doing a lot of work at Los Alamos, from what I understand, to try to get a produce H5 and then find ways to stabilize it. And because it's very unstable. And they do have some patented devices. Some of those are in the book, I'm not sure how much success they've had with them.
0: All right. Robert, hold it right there. We're at the top of the hour. We've got to take a break. I wonder if H5 has anything to do with element 115 or if they're related. I'm Art Bell. We'll be right back. Robert Collins is my guest. The advertisement for this show was a lot of information about Wright-Patterson Air Force Base, then Area 51, S4, Dulce, and so forth, Los Alamos. We'll continue with that, and we were on the subject of H5, and I was wondering if it had any relationship to 115, also considered to be somewhat unstable. Back to Robert Collins in a moment. All right, Robert, let's finish up with H5. I started thinking H5, element 115. I wonder if there's some relationship.
1: Not that I could find. As far as the 115, all the information or sources I've ever talked to never confirmed that kind of story. You know, the place I've heard that from is Bob Lazar and then some science journals, and that's about it.
0: Well, John Lear as well.
1: They discovered 115, but it doesn't fit in with anything that I've learned or know in the last 20 years.
0: Mm-hmm. Okay, H5.
1: H5, it was created, but it's extremely unstable. And it's being used, or they're trying to use it as a catalyst, which will extract energy out of the vacuum, which is something that Hal Puthoff has been looking for a long time. And Los Alamos is trying to find ways to stabilize it, from what I understand. And they've got a couple patented devices to do that. Again, that's covered in the book. And that's about as much as I know about it. You're dealing with the frontiers of physics and this kind of stuff, just like you're dealing with superconductors and rotating superconductors and anti-gravity and configuring propulsion systems. And even the people at Los Alamos are having a heck of a time with the alien craft, according to what they're telling me.
0: Can you tell us who they would be?
1: They don't give me their proper names. They give me first names, which you find out later on are not real, and you get sent information, but they're not going to ever tell you who they are.
0: So there's no way for you to really confirm this stuff.
1: No, of course not. It's like a rock in a hard place. They could get in very serious trouble if they ever got caught doing it.
0: Uh-huh. Is there anything that we should be covering, big revelations that we should cover that we haven't covered in the program so far?
1: We covered the color-coded badging and the compartmentalization at Area 51, cantonments. There's Dulles, Angleton, and Helms. And the Doty family, Angleton and his job is in CIA as Deputy Director of Counterintelligence, and his association with Dulles and Helms, and always kind of a knock on the door where he could just walk in at any time and advise these two directors of anything in the intelligence world, anything that was going on. And he had an enormous power until he got fired by Kobe in 1974.
0: Mm-hmm. Do you know the subject material of any of those advisories?
1: We know that Angleton kept track of a great deal of number of UFO reports. and again, that's covered in the book.
0: Uh-huh.
1: That he fed these reports to the director, and I know from other sources that I've talked to, who in fact is Rick's father, Charles Doty, knew Angleton, another source, Edmondson, last name Edmondson, knew Angleton. But Angleton was in charge of protecting MJ-12 as far as the CIA was concerned. Because before MJ-12 got moved, and it was at CIA before it got moved, Angleton was responsible for doing that. And eventually back in, I think it was back in 1986, they moved the responsibility for MJ-12 to NSA.
0: Maybe you have an answer.
1: I believe it's in a section called Group C at NSA.
0: Okay, maybe you have an answer for this, Robert. But if we had all of this reverse-engineered technology, some of it no doubt applicable to weaponry, we'd be using it to protect our young men and women in Iraq. And if we're not, why not?
1: Because the sources or the scientists at Los Alamos tell me, you know, and they tell me indirectly, of course, because to protect themselves, is that the materials, they're having a real tough time with the materials on the craft because the materials are not, we can't make any material on this planet that would match anything on these craft. And the second problem is they can't properly configure the propulsion system so that the craft are stable. In other words, the ones that we make, we have ones that do fly. They call them ARVs. They repeatedly have stability problems with them and they crash. Been having those problems for over roughly since 1956 up to the present, where everything they've tried didn't succeed. And what I was told is that we had to go back to the drawing board and learn the alien physics, and that's what the sources are telling me.
0: Is there anything about the alien physics that can be differentiated and explained from what we understand as our world's physics?
1: Well, it's just like looking at that crystal rectangle, and what I briefly described there with the crystal rectangle, our scientists don't understand that. That's covered in the documents in the book. And so what they do with these kind of things is they go as far with them as they can. They test them. This crystal rectangle was flown on shuttle missions and brought to the space station before the Columbia disaster. And we don't know if the Columbia had one of these crystal rectangles, because there's more than one. There's a couple of them. And they use them to, obviously they, from the testing they've done, they give tremendous power output, and there's no power limit as far as the demand is concerned.
0: Crystal rectangles. I didn't know a thing about them. So
1: that's your alien energy device.
0: Okay, that is the energy device.
1: The code name on it is called the crystal rectangle.
0: Mm-hmm. And where does this information come from?
1: This comes out of there's DIA documents, which are in the book there. That information is right out of those documents, plus the information I've gotten from my sources over the years, long before I ever got those documents.
0: Defense Intelligence Agency, right?
1: Right.
0: And you're certain of the authenticity of the documents?
1: Well, I'm not certain of anything. I don't know if the documents are really, mm-hmm. really authentic. But the FBI did make a visit to Gig Green about me.
0: All right. Gig Green, who's that?
1: He's up at Wayne State University. He's, again, he's covered in the book. He's a good friend of Hal Putoff's.
0: And the FBI went to him about you?
1: Right. He tells me that they wanted the FBI, that the FBI wanted him to spy on me. So he wasn't willing to do that, so he told me about it.
0: And what exactly did they want him
1: because of these documents that are in the book, and Rick Doty's warned me a couple of times about the FBI coming to visit me. And they, I have. They have never come, even though I've doors open and they can come any time.
0: Uh-huh. Were you the only author of this book, or did you have a co-author, Robert?
1: Oh, they're contributors. Rick Doty was willing to be a contributor, and Timothy Cooper is a contributor as well.
0: Timothy Cooper.
1: Right. He's out Big Bear there in California, and he's the son of his father. His father was in the Air Force, and he's the Timothy was in the Marines for about 4 years, and he got out, and he just does odd jobs there at Big Bear. I think he might have. I'm not too sure of this. His mother has a disability, or believe, or she's getting old or something. I haven't talked to Tim in 3 or 4 months, so I really don't know all the details of what he's doing right now.
0: When did your book come out?
1: The first edition came out in April 2005, and the second edition came out in May of 2006.
0: I see. And how's it been greeted?
1: Well, it depends on who you talk to. There's been a lot of hostility, resentment, and name calling, and then a lot of people who have just thought it was really great, and they loved it.
0: Okay. Well, I can't comment on the book, but most of what you've had to say, by your own admission, is in fact, none of it really is first-hand information, but rather collected information from other sources.
1: Right. It's all most of it is collected information from other sources, and except for the stuff that was done at RIPAT.
0: In other words, the documents you were handed.
1: The documents were.
0: Is that what you're referring to?
1: The drawings? No,
0: yes.
1: The drawings in the book are official drawings from RIPAT.
0: Okay.
1: They are official Air Force drawings.
0: All right, and you're really certain of that?
1: Yeah, because I have the drawings here with the labels on, with the Air Force labels on them.
0: But you did destroy the originals.
1: I did destroy the originals, right.
0: Mm-hmm. Well, if all this is true, it is surprising that you have not yet received a visit by the FBI or worse.
1: Well, there's something here that if you pay attention to something that you know might be real, if they were to pay attention to me, that would just draw the attention of everybody else.
0: Well, there's some truth in that. All right. Well, listen, Robert, I want to thank you for being on the program. I'd like to invite people to take a look at your book, Exempt from Disclosure, or your website, UFOconspiracy.com, right?
1: Right.
0: All right. Well, thank you for being on the program, and you have a good night.
1: All right. Thank you, Art.
0: Take care, Robert. Okay. That is Robert Collins, and you can take that as you will, folks. Most of the information, I was hoping that it was going to be first person, you know, I saw, I handled, I was part of, that kind of thing. But most of it was second or third hand information, with the exception, as he pointed out, of the documents, which describe the underground areas, apparently, below Wright-Patterson Air Force Base, and certainly that has worth. What I'm going to do is open the phone lines, and we're going to go to open lines. We pretty well exhausted the material that Robert had, in my opinion. So anybody with any topic at all is welcome. Let's do open lines. West of the Rockies, here it comes. 800-618-8255. 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West of the Rockies, you are on the air. Good morning.
2: Good morning. I just had a few comments. He was talking about the H5.
0: Yes.
2: Now, when you say H5, that's a compound, a molecule. but he said it was an isotope, so it would be more accurate to describe it as 5H.
0: Okay.
2: Meaning it has five neutrons. And also, I wanted to suggest that the next time you have somebody on that talking about global warming, that they actually have numbers and stuff, because the expert you had on yesterday, when you read that email about when you read the email that was quoting all the numbers, he didn't say anything about the numbers or any numbers to contradict those numbers.
0: I didn't ask him. I didn't go that far down, looking for a response to the email. I think he took on the two or three first major points in the email. There was a lot to it.
2: Yeah. Well, the thing is, I'm on the fence on the issue. So if if I can hear like an argument, discounting all these numbers and stuff like that, and also the expert you had on a few weeks ago said that the artificial carbon dioxide in the air makes up a fourth of the total carbon dioxide, and expert from yesterday said half. So it's just kind of confusing.
0: Yeah, it's something that I think is incredibly important and potentially will affect our lives, even our lives. It could come that soon. I thought the statement that I read to you earlier this evening was pretty important stuff. And if we get that kind of sea level rise, I think there's no question about the fact that places like Old Manhattan, for example, are going to be in a very, very great deal of trouble. And this makes it a gigantic topic. Now, I haven't made any absolute decisions on it. The people who are pro-global warming think that it's settled science. That's what they're calling it now, that there's really no point in debating the issue anymore. It's happening, they say. Dr. Hansen, who's head of NASA's Goddard Institute, is saying, essentially, it's going to happen, and we better get our heads out from wherever they are right now and begin doing something about it, or we're going to be wading in the water pretty soon. East of the Rockies, you're on the air. Hello.
3: Yeah, so I was wondering if you saw the Science Channel presentation where after 2001, when they grounded the airplanes for 3 days, there were some scientists in California where they were doing a phenomenon called, I forgot what it was called, but the way it is now, the daytime temperatures are cooler and the nighttime temperatures are warmer.
0: Well, they did ground airplanes after 9/11. You're correct about that. And it would have been an interesting time to observe the difference that that was made, if any, in the amount of heat reaching the Earth. Because certainly these contrails, forget chemtrails, contrails do spread out and occasionally cause hazy days. And that's got to cause less sunlight to reach the Earth.
3: Correct. Well, what the scientists found out was that after the 3 days that the temperatures were reversing to the way they are supposed to be. In other words, it was warmer.
0: Well, I would think warmer, sir. If more sunlight was reaching Earth, which would be the presumed thing that would occur if contrails were not in the sky, then you would think it would get warmer.
3: Well, I think they were testing like the smog and the jet fuel, I guess, from all the, like there's about 4,000 jets in the air at one time.
0: Oh, you bet. 4,000 or 5,000, yes.
3: Yeah. So, did you see that special?
0: No, I did not.
3: It was on the Science Channel a couple of years ago. I don't know, maybe they'll replay it sometime.
0: Maybe they will. All right, thank you very much. Well, again, you would think, wouldn't you, that there would be more sunlight reaching the Earth, therefore higher temperatures, presumably, measurably, on the Earth. West of the Rockies, you're on the air. Hello.
4: Hi, how are you? I'm Christina from Florida.
0: Welcome.
4: Actually, I saw a flying saucer when I was young. I never told anybody because it was hovering above me when I woke up.
0: Right.
4: And I ran through the house, and it followed me on the outside of the house in a hovering position. And then when I got to the porch, I looked out there. I screamed. And it was still there. It was kind of stopped, and it kind of like went up it went in the angle and left because it didn't want me to see it. But I can identify what it looks like.
0: Well, millions of people now have had similar sightings, and there's something to it. There's got to be something to it. We go through a lot of guests here on the subject, but really, folks, I've had my own sightings, a couple of them. There's no question about it. These things are in our skies. What they are? Well, there's got to be something to it. Let me leave it at that. There's obviously something to it. It's worth covering. And so cover it we do. And I have high hopes that before it's all over, we'll actually get to the bottom of it. We'll come up with some hard, smoking gun-type proof that we are being visited from elsewhere. We are that interesting, don't you think? I'm Art Bell. Here I am, and it's your opportunity. We're an unscreened, open line, anything goes, calls. Remember, folks, when I tell you you're on the air, that has meaning. Reach over right away and turn your radio off, because we've got a delay system, and it'll confuse you terribly. It'll make you actually sound confused on the air. Even I can't handle it. So turn that radio off right away and try to, you know, make your subject something that will be of interest to all. That in mind, all of you are coming up next. Well, all right, here we go, everybody. First time caller line, you're on the air. Good morning.
5: Hey, Art. Good to hear you. Glad to have you back in town. Hey, this is Bill from Las Vegas.
0: Hey, Bill.
5: And I don't know if it's going to interest your listeners. I hope it does. But talking about this Dulce complex down there in New Mexico.
0: Yes, sir.
5: I've heard some information about that, about the experimentation that supposedly goes on down there.
0: What have you heard?
5: I had heard that they were doing some experimentation and mutation of humans.
0: Oh, God. I'm so afraid that could be true.
5: The one story that really stuck out in my mind was of the one gentleman that had gone down into the lower levels. They're saying there's, seven levels below ground?
0: Yes, sir.
5: He had said something that was really disturbing to me about a half-human, half-bat type creature that he'd seen down there. Now, this really didn't sink in well with me. It really hit me bad when about 3 months before Halloween of last year, a friend of mine and me were outside of our complex, out at the picnic benches. We just had a barbecue, and there's an open field near our complex. Well, something took off from that field.
0: Really?
5: And I've seen a lot of large animals, but I'd never seen anything like this before.
0: This scares the hell out of me. It really does.
5: It
0: I know we've got
5: about 11 o'clock at night.
0: Yeah, we've got the technology to do this, sir. We can tamper with our own genetics, and you just know in places like that, they're doing these kinds of experiments, and it's as black as it can get, but we're doing it. I just know we are.
5: If something like that does exist, and it's out here flying about, I mean, we really got a problem.
0: Sounds like the Philippine Oswang, half human, half something like a bat.
5: Yeah, I'd never seen anything like this. And then following that experience, a bunch of other people around the neighborhood here had mentioned that they'd seen something large like that flying around.
0: Really?
5: And I couldn't compare it to anything I'd seen before. It has like a 17-foot wingspan. The thing is over like 6 or 7 feet tall. It's got a humanoid-type body. I saw that movie, Jeepers Creepers, and it just sent a chill up my spine. It looks so much like that.
0: I hope to hell we're not doing it.
5: When I saw it, it was about 30 feet above the tree line, so I could see that it had leathery-type wings that were bat-type wings, and the thing was just gliding along. I mean, it was really moving.
0: Boy. So it's not just you, others.
5: I mean, can I tell anybody about this?
0: Me. You're telling me, and you're telling me that others have seen it as well.
5: Right. And this is around the lakes area up in Las Vegas.
0: That's too close to home for me. The Pahrump Valley is used as an overflight area for a lot of things. Last week we had all kinds of Air Force jets flying low over the valley, and they said, yes, it's true, they were, because, well, normally they kind of skirt the mountains, but they said, we need a sort of a semi-urban area to test over.
5: Mm-hmm.
0: So it was the Pahrump Valley.
5: Oh, great.
0: And hearing, I'll keep my eye out, believe me, but I don't want to see anything like you're talking about.
5: Yeah, neither do I. And it made me nervous for my neighbors, for any you know, young children in the area, you know, because this thing's larger than a California condor. That's the only thing I could, you know, compare the size to.
0: Understood.
5: But
0: all right.
5: It does not look like a bird.
0: All right. Thank you, Vera, and not a plane.
5: Negative.
0: Thank you very much. Can you imagine that, folks? I'm afraid that I can. We have the ability to tamper with the human genome. We may not exactly claim we can yet, but, well, we can. And so I think it's being done. And whether something like that man just described exists or not, I do believe in underground areas, in black budget facilities somewhere or another, we're doing it. And that scares me. West of the Rockies, you're on the air. Hi.
6: Hello?
0: Hello.
6: Is this Art?
0: Yes, it is.
6: Yeah, well, you were talking the other night about getting out of Iraq, and I was listening on the recorded version, so I couldn't call in. Can I give you an idea for that tonight?
0: You sure may.
6: Yeah. It seems to me that the way the French used to run things in Africa with the French Foreign Legion,
0: yes,
6: they would hire these angry young men from all over the world that loved to fight, and they would bring them in there on a mercenary basis, and they would have a wonderful reputation as soldiers. And instead of sending our militia and our even our volunteer army over there, it's the money we've spent on this operation, if we would set up a foreign legion and invite these guys from all over the world that don't have jobs to come in and be trained to fight as a police force.
0: We do have mercenaries there now.
6: We'll have more of them. And then divide the country into the three original places that used to be with the tribes that like each other. The Kurds and the Shiites and the... Before the British tried to make them one, you know?
0: Yeah.
6: The Sunnis, the Shiites, and the Kurds. A three-country deal has these foreign who aren't Americans, and preferably Arabs. The Arabs that can't find work, and the Lebanese and all those guys. Have them keeping order. And until this government... And can be a police force for this government until they can get their act together. And we supervise them, or the UN supervise them, if we could get them to.
0: If our objective was to get out, maybe your idea would be workable. But I don't think our objective is to get out, hon. I think our objective is to establish military bases and keep them in Iraq. We want a permanent presence in the Middle East, and that's it.
6: Well, that could not be worked as a separate deal with their so-called government. But they need to have order maintained before they can have any kind of life for their people.
0: That's for sure.
6: And it seemed like that kind of a strong police force might do it, because there'd be less resentment, especially if they hired Arabs, than there is for us being in there, which just irritates them.
0: Yeah, it certainly does. Thank you very much. It's a good thought, but I think that our objective, in fact, that's a question worth asking. What do you think our objective is now with Iraq? Huh? What do you think our long-term objective is with Iraq? I believe it's to have military bases there, to have a geopolitical presence in the Middle East, to have bases from which we can launch attacks if we have to against Iran or Syria. And I believe that's the big picture. Is oil part of it? Sure. Are we close to stabilizing our objective? Not at the moment. East of the Rockies, you're on the air. Going once.
7: Okay.
0: Yes, hello.
7: Hello. Is this Art?
0: Yes, it is.
7: How are you?
0: I'm quite well, sir.
7: Well, you. Let me tell you something. You rock, buddy. You handled that guest, I think, quite fairly, and pretty much he said a little bit too much, you know.
0: Well, I try to be fair, sir, to all my callers, all my guests, and if they have a lot to offer, they're here, kind of like phone callers.
7: That's
0: and
7: right.
0: if not, then they're not.
7: That's right. Let me ask you if you have any update on what George had brought up a few nights ago about the president and him having some kind of absolute power.
0: I don't have any updates on it. There have been a number of things running around the internet on the president giving himself more power. That's what you're referring to?
7: Right.
0: No, I can't give you any updates on it. I've read the internet stuff. I don't know what's true and what's not.
7: Right. I just wonder if he might be able to use some of that and for some of this black ops type testing, and you never know what the combinations could bring. It's pretty wild. Life's a beautiful thing, isn't it?
0: It is, sir. Thank you very much for the call. I'm, despite what a lot of you I know think, I'm not an anti-Bush person at all. I kind of like President Bush in most ways. I think he's done a pretty good job, and I think a lot of people have not given him the credit where he is due credit. And one of those areas is keeping America relatively safe. Since 9/11, not a hell of a lot's happened. And I said this earlier in the program, I'm going to say it again. And that is, not so much as a human hair, for the most part, inside the U.S. has been hurt since 9/11. The agencies charged Homeland Security and others with keeping us safe, apparently, have done so. Because 9/11 proved there are a lot of people who want us dead. They want us hurt. In fact, they don't want us on the planet. So somebody's been doing a pretty good job, and my sense is, and I've had some reports that I consider credible, that a number of things have very nearly happened, but have been stopped. And the agencies don't get credit for that. On the wildcard line, or one of them, you're on the air. Hello.
8: How you doing, Art?
0: I'm very well, sir.
8: This is Mark from Cleveland area.
0: Yes.
8: I was wondering if you received an email that I sent to you about film that I saw on WKYC out of Cleveland that was concerning water into fuel.
0: No, I don't think so. The only water as fuel experiment I know that's got some credibility is a fellow, believe it or not, in the Philippines who is said to be running a vehicle on water. Now, I can't confirm that, but I have reason to believe it is so.
8: Well, apparently this guy is out of Akron, and he was looking for a cure for cancer.
0: Oh.
8: He's a cancer survivor himself. And he was using regular radio waves. He was a electrical engineer, and he was using regular radio waves introduced to water, and then all he did was add salt to it. And there's an actual video if you go to WKYC.com.
0: Well, let's say, all right, let's think about this. Salt would make the water more conductive, right?
8: Yeah.
0: Okay, RF energy would begin to act on that conductive water. It would heat it. What it would do to anything, what it would do beyond that, I have no idea, but it would seem an indirect and inefficient way of producing energy. What did he say occurred?
8: Well, you actually can see the video on the thing, and he adds a little bit of salt to this water,
0: right,
8: and it turns, and then a flame starts, and they actually power a little steam engine off of that flame. And apparently this guy made this machine out of pots and pans out of his wife's cupboard plus other stuff.
0: Okay, well, it makes sense. Thank you for the call, and I'll look into it. You're not the first person to mention that. Radio frequency energy would definitely transfer to water with salt in it. Now, it's hard to imagine a flame, but whatever energy would be produced by that heated water, unless there was some reaction, some sort of fusion type reaction that was initiated, which one can imagine, it would seem very inefficient because whatever heat came out of that water, even with flame, unless it was an ongoing fusion type reaction, would be very inefficient. You'd have to use large amounts of RF, which would take a large amount of energy to heat that water. But maybe there was a fusion type reaction going on beyond that. Wildcard line, you're on the air. Hello.
9: Hello, my name's Bethany. I'm a first-time caller.
0: Great.
9: And I have a question for you.
0: Okay.
9: Earlier in the week, George had a guest on that talked about reincarnation.
0: Uh-huh.
9: And just past life regression and things like that. And my question was how that might fit in with time travel, to where if you move forward or backward into time, would it be possible to meet a previous person, a previous life, or... So it was just kind of one of those things that I thought about that just kind of makes you go,
0: Well, I tend to be a believer in reincarnation.
9: Mm-hmm.
0: I think it may well be so. It may be the way the cosmos operates. You know, souls reincarnate. How that would then, you know, that's quite a stretch going to time travel, and whether you could meet, you know, one of your previous incarnations, there would be the paradox problem, I'm sure.
9: Right.
0: Right? So you might suddenly wink out of existence along with a lot of other people and things. That would not be good.
9: Right.
0: You'd have time quakes.
9: All right.
0: All right. Thank you very much for the call. I do kind of lean toward reincarnation. How about the rest of you? When you consider the order of things and how things work, does reincarnation seem like, well, I guess if you believe in the soul, then reincarnation is reasonable. East of the Rockies, you're on the air. Hello. Hello. Going once, going twice, gone. West of the Rockies, you're on the air. You're a dial tone. Let's go to the first-time caller line. Hi. Hello. Going once. Going twice, gone. Wildcard line, you're on the air. Hi.
10: Hey, Art. You know, been a lot of talk here lately about the global warming and that. I know your program last night you were, well, you've made several times a lot of points about, you know, it shouldn't be a political thing. You know, it just is.
0: I know it is, but it shouldn't be.
10: I know, I agree, but, you know, it just, the right wing in this country is so strong that, you know, everything to them is based on economics, and they see, you know, anything that you're going to do that might prohibit, you know, or cause any changes in manufacturing or prohibit anything at all, you know, that they're to have no interest in it.
0: I know.
10: And of course, the left wing, considered liberals, are considered to go too far on things, and maybe they do. You know, so there's no common ground. You know?
0: Well, look, economically, for the most part, I agree with conservative economic policy because I just love what this country is all about. I really do, and I love the free markets that we have, I love all that, but look. Science is science, and, you know, we're a great country. It seems to me that we ought to be able to recognize if it's real, the science is real, and then begin to put our heads together and come up with technologies that won't put us back to the Stone Age, but will still do something that won't ruin this planet.
10: Well, that's the way I feel about it. It seems to me there's a lot of science out there, but nobody can get together on it, you know. Just something quick on Iraq, if I may.
0: You may.
10: Talking about different ways to handle things, I think probably, and somebody touched on it earlier, and I feel strongly that the best way to do it is the way the administration was told they should have done it to start with, and they did not secure their borders properly, you know, and let a lot of these people in, a lot of terrorists from other countries come in. And, you know, I think they got to do a better job securing the borders there. But the bottom line is, I think, you know, you asked about what's our objective there, and I think our objective is to stay there. And I think at this point, we need a couple camps with strike, you know, about a 20,000 troop in each camp, you know, special forces with a lot of, basically strike forces. You know, and otherwise, get out of there and let these people take care of themselves, because their history is they just cannot have peace.
0: Well, if our objective, though, if our objective is to have bases there, then we're going to stay.
10: Yeah, yeah. But I say, you know, get out like we almost like a Guantanamo, where we're there in our own corner, minding our own business, keeping an eye on things, and we can do strike forces from them camps if we need to.
0: Well, now you may be on to something. All right. Thank you very much. Yes, maybe like Guantanamo. You establish a real green zone, a really safe green zone. You establish the bases you want, and you say, look, if it's chaos that you want beyond that, well, then go ahead and have it. Last night I rewatched The Lord of War. God, what a great movie. I'm Art Bell. You don't hear a lot of unscreened open lines anymore, anywhere, period. But they are here. So if you've got something you want to say, there's nobody between you and me. So let's get it on. Coming up next. Well, all right, how cool is this? From WKYC.com. If you want to look it up yourself. Retired TV station owner and broadcast engineer John Cazares wasn't looking for an answer to the energy crisis. He was looking for a cure for cancer. 4 years ago, inspiration struck in the middle of the night. He decided to try using radio waves to kill the cancer cells. His wife, Marianne, heard the noise, found her husband inventing a radio frequency generator with her pie pans. I got up immediately and thought he had lost it. Here are the basics of John's idea. Radio waves will heat certain metals. True. Tiny bits of certain metal are injected into a cancer patient. Those nanoparticles are attracted to the abnormalities of the cancer cells and ignore the healthy ones. The patient is then exposed to radio waves, and only the bad cells heat up and die. But John also came across another extraordinary breakthrough. His machine could actually make salt water burn. John Cazares discovered that his radio frequency generator could release the oxygen and hydrogen from salt water and create an incredibly intense flame. Just like that. If it was in a car cylinder, you could see the amount of fire that would be in the cylinder. The APV Company Laboratory in Akron checked out his amazing invention. They were amazed. This could be a steam engine, a steam turbine. This could be a car engine if you wanted it to be. Imagine the possibility. Salt water as the ultimate clean fuel, a happy byproduct of one man searching for a cure for cancer. That's the story. There is an associated video. Wildcard Line, you're on the air.
11: Yeah, actually, I wanted to ask if you knew about the Jeff Guckert thing with Jeff Gannon and Johnny Gosch.
0: No.
11: That was Jeff Gannon was a reporter, apparently for a non-existent newspaper that was given White House press room credentials, and he was actually seen and photographed hugging our President George Bush a number of times, and it was later found out he worked for a male escort service, but it was supposed or theorized, I guess, that he was actually a missing child from the 1980s that was abducted. By a group called the, I believe it was...
0: Either way, sir, I would think that the White House security people would be totally unhinged if somebody actually got credentials to the White House and got close enough to hug the president. Wildcard Line, you're on the air.
12: Hey, Mr. Bell, how you doing?
0: I'm all right, sir.
12: This is good old President George Bush. How you doing?
0: I'm all right, but I know President Bush's voice, and that would not be you.
12: You're sure?
0: I'm sure.
12: I got a little bit of cold here. I'm sorry. Sorry, a little bit. Want to tell your listeners all the rumors are going around the Internet. Not true.
0: Not true?
12: Not true at
0: so
12: all.
0: So you have not appropriated more power for yourself, Mr. President?
12: No, I'm not that way. No. No, not at all.
0: Mm-hmm.
12: But I do want to tell you, good show. Congratulations on kid, though.
0: All right. Thank you very much for the call. Mr. President. Wildcard Line, you're on the air.
13: Oh,
0: hello there.
13: Hi.
0: Yes,
13: hello?
0: It's you.
13: Oh, that was a surprise. You caught me off guard. Well, good morning.
0: Good morning.
13: I just want to lighten the air. We all talk about politics and UFOs too much.
0: Okay.
13: I've got two jokes, and the first one, let me see. There's a grandmother walking along a beach with her beloved little grandson, and suddenly a giant wave comes out. There's a clap of lightning and thunder, and a wave comes out and takes her grandson off to sea. So she falls to her feet and looks to the sky, and she says, "Oh, Lord, I know I bother you for so many stupid things, but please, please, just bring my grandson back. I'll never ask you for another thing." So there's another lightning and thunder, another giant wave, and the grandson is back at her feet. So she looks at him, and she looks to the sky, and she says, "He was wearing a hat. Where's his hat?"
0: Okay.
13: Well.
0: That was it?
13: Well,
0: that was
13: yeah.
0: A punchline? Where's his hat? Okay, I think we'll stay with your first joke and not attempt the second. We don't do jokes here so much. But I'm not getting it. How about you? Wildcard line, you're on the air.
14: Yeah.
0: Hello?
14: Yes.
0: Yes.
14: This is Art.
0: Yes, this is Art.
14: But we're on a delay.
0: Well, yes. That's why I say turn your radio off right away.
14: Well, I was trusting somebody else would, but now they did.
0: I see.
14: So we had a question yesterday about reverse engineering.
0: We did?
14: At least it was on yesterday's show.
0: Oh, I did yesterday's show, and it was about global warming.
14: Well, there was a question by a caller on reverse engineering.
0: I see.
14: Yes. And there's been this very old question about the Great Pyramid and why scientists have never been able to discover how those ancient builders definitively built the Great Pyramid, which it's about the hugest structure that you could see, and it's right there, and it was built. So it seems to me that it's possible that they know how the Great Pyramid was built.
0: I'm not getting it. How about you? Wildcard line, you're on the air.
14: Yes.
0: Hello?
14: Yes.
0: Yes.
14: This is Art.
0: Yes, this is Art.
14: But we're on a delay.
0: Well, yes. That's why I say turn your radio off right away.
14: Well, I was trusting somebody else would, but now they did.
0: I see.
14: So we had a question yesterday about reverse engineering.
0: We did?
14: At least it was on yesterday's show.
0: Oh, I did yesterday's show, and it was about global warming.
14: Well, there was a question by a caller on reverse engineering.
0: I see.
14: Yes. And there's been this very old question about the Great Pyramid and why scientists have never been able to discover how those ancient builders definitively built the Great Pyramid.

0: was on yesterday's show.
1: Oh, I did yesterday's show, and it was about global warming.
0: Well, there was a question by a caller on reverse engineering.
1: I see.
0: Yes. And there's been this very old question about the Great Pyramid and why scientists have never been able to discover how those ancient builders definitively built the Great Pyramid, which is about the hugest structure that you could see, and it's right there, and it was built. So it seems to me that it's possible that they know how the Great Pyramid was built, but they don't want us to know because it may involve free energy.
1: Well, it may. The best theory I've heard for how the Great Pyramid was constructed is that the top areas were built. I've been to the Great Pyramids. I've been to all the pyramids, every single one of them. And there is a possibility that the lower sections were the large blocks, which, you know, you can see as you go there. And the top sections were actually poured. Think about it. Wildcard Line, you're on the air. Hello.
2: Hello.
1: Hi.
2: Hi.
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2: Radio off.
1: Right.
2: Okay. My name is Rachel. I'm calling from Canada.
1: Hi, Rachel.
2: My husband and I, we just live north of Toronto. And about a year ago, we were out on our back deck. And it was a starry, starry night. And, you know, we're stargazing and looking up. And usually both of us, when we look at the stars, we notice a star and we'll notice a partner star. You know, like, do you ever look up at the stars and you see two stars kind of together?
1: Yes.
2: So we look up and we see, you know, all these different sets of stars, and then we notice two stars moving perfectly together.
1: That they should not be doing.
2: And the stars, the space in between these two stars, we noticed as these stars moved, you couldn't see the stars behind the space. And I mean, if this was a ship, it would have been like miles.
1: Well, as it moved, could you see stars disappearing as whatever it was?
2: Exactly.
1: Yeah, okay. All right. Well, then maybe it was something.
2: So we let it. We didn't know what to think of it. So we didn't think too much on it. About 10 minutes later, we saw the exact same thing. And in this area that we live, sometimes I'll sit on my front deck and I look into the east and I see orbs flying in the air.
1: Usually orbs are only photographed, not seen with the naked eye.
2: Mm-hmm. It's strange. You see one and then two might pop up, and then you see another and three might pop up.
1: Thank you. I've not made up my mind about orbs, whether they're a photographic anomaly or whether there's something actually to it. There have been a few times that it's crossed my mind that these orbs actually could be souls. And I know that's pretty far out, but it's a reasonable guess. And then, of course, a lot of it's actually photographic anomaly as well, using flash. East of the Rockies, you're on the air. Hi.
3: Yes, sir. This is John from Buffalo, New York.
1: Yes, sir.
3: Good morning.
1: Good morning. I can barely hear you. You're going to have to speak up.
3: Is it a little better?
1: Yeah.
3: I was wondering if there's anything that you could do, since supposedly we have 5 years left. A lot of people are not aware of what's really going on.
1: We have 5 years left?
3: Well, supposedly the 2012 is going to end.
1: Oh. You
3: know, a lot of people are panicking.
1: I'm not one of them.
3: That's good. A lot of people, it just seems it's like changed in the last few years. People are off their gourd a little bit, not acting their normal selves, being in a position you're in. Is there anything that you could do?
1: Is there anything I can do?
3: Yeah.
1: I mean, not a thing.
3: If you are to spread the word, you know, maybe give somebody a little bit of faith.
1: I guess you have to build your own faith. I

0: You have faith that the world will go on. Otherwise, why have a child? No, I don't think the world is going to end. I think that we're in the middle of a change, that clearly our climate is changing, but I think the world is going to go on. I don't think that at the Mayan calendar end, all will suddenly cease. I don't know why the Mayans decided to stop at 2012, but it doesn't frighten me. West of the Rockies, you're on the air. Going once.
1: Yes, Art.
0: Yes, sir.
1: Pleasure to speak with you. You were asking about why we're in Iraq.
0: Mm-hmm.
1: I agree with you. We are there to stay, but I think we're there to stay to try to influence some, have some kind of influence over the oil.
0: You bet.
1: Otherwise, why would we have gone into Iraq in the first place?
0: Well, if we went in for the stated reasons, then we should have gone into Cambodia. We should have gone into Africa when the slaughters were going on. You know, so I think it's reasonable to assume we want military bases in that area, and we want oil, oil.
1: We want to have control of that oil, you know, in some way, shape, or form.
0: You bet.
1: And you know, Bush is going to try his best to stay in power as long as he can.
0: I kind of doubt that. I think that he'll go out as president on schedule. Every president we've had, sir, there have been stories during the last term that they were going to do something, some executive order, some unconstitutional something, to keep themselves in office, and it's never happened. But it's been a rumor every single president we've had.
1: Okay. Well, what do you think about his brother jumping into the race?
0: I think it's a free country.
1: That's a possibility.
0: Sure.
1: Yeah. Try to keep a Bush in the White House.
0: Mm-hmm. It's called a dynasty.
1: Mm-hmm. Take another election like they did the last one.
0: Yes. Boy, the last one was worrisome, wasn't it?
1: Yes, it was. It was scary.
0: Yeah, scary is the right word. I think it scared me, too.
1: Yeah, it really scared me. And then the Patriot Act and... Yeah, now the May 9th document, it's like, what's next?
0: Well, it's always like, yeah. What's next? But you're right. The last election did scare me. I wonder how many of the rest of you watched all of that unfolding and went, oh, God, you know, this is not looking good. First time caller line, you're on the air.
2: Hi, Mr. Bell.
0: Hello.
2: How you doing?
0: Fine.
2: I'm sorry, go ahead.
0: I said fine.
2: Oh, this is Sean from Northeast Massachusetts.
0: Yes, John.
2: Hi. I just want to tell you a quick story. I wanted your opinion on something. My friend's uncle is in the government. He's recently retired, and I'm not going to say his name or anything. He spoke to Mr. Al Gore, about his movie that came out recently, I'm sure you've seen. And Mr. Gore talked about how... The government censored parts of his movie, and it came up in conversation about the parts that were censored. And I wanted your opinion on something. You know, I'm not an expert on any of this, and maybe it's come from a previous show. I'm not sure. What came up was that parts of global warming came from what we actually exhale, and it's not, you know, the main reason for it, but the reason why it was censored was because we were found as the U.S. not the main contributor to global warming, but it's actually India, you know, the China, all the highly concentrated, you know, where people are, and I wasn't, you know, I was not quite sure as to why that would come up and why they'd be censored, but you know, I wanted your opinion on that.
0: Well, my opinion is that I hadn't heard it, and I can't confirm it. However, in terms of the numbers of people inhaling and exhaling, I think we have a problem. In other words, we have too many people on the planet. It's not that we don't have enough land. It's that the natural resources that are on the planet, I think, have a limit in terms of the number of people that can be supported. What are we now? About 6 billion? Due to be 9 billion soon? That's a lot of people. And that's a lot of resources. So At some point, I think the world has got to figure out a way to limit its own numbers. Wildcard Line, you're on the air. Hello.
3: Oh, hey. Good morning.
0: Good morning.
3: You had...
0: Got a very bad connection here.
3: Oh, sorry. Can you hear me better now?
0: Yes. You're going to have to speak up. A lot of static.
3: Okay. Well, you were asking for ideas about how to end, what's going on in Iraq, and I had actually called last November or so and, proposed the idea that, the regime, they don't really want to end the war. They want to create chaos as some sort of smokescreen to, stay there, which is, basically what you're saying about, they want to keep the bases there and stuff.
0: Mm-hmm.
3: There had been an interview with a soldier, and they had asked him what he thought the best way to, start ending the war, and he said something about as succinct as you could. He said the best way to start it would be to put his ass in a plane back home. So
0: the best way to stop it would be to put his backside on a plane going home?
3: Yeah, exactly. The best way to start the end of the war.
0: I see.
3: Would just be to,
0: Right.
3: So basically, if they wanted, an end to it, it would be ending. The Iraqi people are smart enough to take care of themselves. They've done it for a long time.
0: Well, what I think? I think if we actually just up and pulled out, which I suppose could eventually occur, if public sentiment turns against the war enough, we could do that. We could pull out. We could do a Vietnam. We could just pull out. I think that Iraq would quickly degenerate first into a warlord kind of thing with the various factions fighting each other. And then with that pretext of the instability, Iran would quickly move to take over politically. And I think that's how it would go. And that's one of the reasons we're not going to leave. East of the Rockies, you're on the air.
4: I'm on the air right now?
0: You are, yes.
4: Well, I'd like to talk about possibly, once we get climate control under wraps and figuring out global warming and all that, possibly using Mars as a test dummy before we try it on Earth, but just to try different things to measure and pretty much just figure out as a test dummy for controlling Earth.
0: Well, I'm not sure we're at all ready to change or affect the climate of Mars, but the concept of terraforming Mars is something that absolutely fascinates me. There are certain things we could do, certain launches we could make, programs we could do that would begin to terraform Mars. Now, it would take a very long time to do, but there's no reason to imagine that if we wanted to, we could not begin a program, or we could begin a program if we wished, to initiate eventually an atmosphere on Mars, to put things that would become green, release some of the water, start an atmosphere on Mars. Wouldn't that be something? I'm Art Bell. Tim in Denton, Texas, also enjoyed the Lord of War movie. That really was a good movie. And he reminds me of a quote, and it was, "Where there's a will, there's a weapon." Where there's a will, there's a weapon. We'll be right back. Tamar in L.A. asks, which election was scary to you? The presidential election in 2004 or the congressional election? Of course, the presidential election is what I was referring to. That was just downright scary. And I would think that an awful lot of you would agree with me. It was disputed. It was recounted. It was kind of unsure. And it was just, it was in this democracy downright scary. Wildcard Line, you are on the air. Hello.
5: Hello.
0: Yes, sir.
5: Yeah, I just wanted to talk to Art Bell about the gas situation. And
0: I'm Art Bell. You're on the air, sir.
5: Oh, Art, this is Dave from Niagara Falls, New York.
0: Yes.
5: And friends of ours were talking about, you used to talk about your Metro. Do you still have it?
0: No, I don't have the little Metro anymore, but I have a little Chevy 4-banger that's just like it.
5: Yeah. Do you like it as much as you like your Metro?
0: Pretty much, yes. Even better, perhaps.
5: Oh, do you?
0: Yeah, they don't make the Metro anymore, you know.
5: No, I know. I used to have one, and a friend of mine still got one. He's redoing it right now.
0: Oh, what great cars they were.
5: Yeah, General Motors made a big mistake.
0: Right. Well, I've got a little Chevy Avio now, automatic, and I really, really like it.
5: Oh, okay. We were just curious talking about you, and I was just wondering.
0: Mm-hmm.
5: So that's all I had to say.
0: All right. Thank you very much. Yeah. I've got a couple of big, fun cars, but I don't drive them. I drive the little Chevy Avio. And, you know, for gas reasons, I don't really like, even though I love, my God, as Americans, we are in love with our cars, right? Just absolutely in love. I've got a Firebird Trans Am that, let me tell you, folks, when you get that out on the highway, it is so much fun, and it can get you in so much trouble. Wildcard Line, you're on the air. Hello.
6: Hello, Art.
0: Yes.
6: Yeah, this is Mike from St. Louis.
0: Hi, Mike.
6: I was wondering, I've been listening to you since the 90s, and I remember you installed windmills and solar cells.
0: That's right. Yes.
6: I was wondering if you... I was thinking about doing the same thing, and I've read a lot, and I was just wondering if you would ever go over your system or maybe put a schematic out on your website or something, how you did it.
0: Oh, I suppose I could do that. It's a full system with batteries, 20-year batteries, sealed gel cell batteries, and a pair of very large inverters that produce 220 volts at 60 cycles and 60 amps each. So it's pretty, it's a big system. And when I bought it, it was not really financially viable. In other words, translation, it didn't pay for itself. Doing it today would probably be, aside from the batteries, a lot cheaper. So sure, one day I'll put a schematic up or even photographs. I actually have had photographs of it up, and I'll do it again for you.
6: Okay. One other thing, there's a new type of solar cell, and I know you're into electronics, that's supposed to be able to generate electricity even in the shade, even though there's light hitting it.
0: Right.
6: Have you heard of that?
0: Well, certainly since I put in my solar cells, they've become more efficient, I believe. I've got some really good, long-lasting ones, and they've done great duty. They've been there now for quite a few years, and I suppose... eventually, if I live long enough, they will begin to pay for themselves. Wildcard Line, you're on the air.
7: Oh, hello. You caught me by surprise. I was calling about two different things, Art. This is Sandra from Ohio.
0: Yes.
7: Well, one thing is that, you know, we hear Ed Dames talking frequently about Mad Max scenarios, about the possibility of something happening in the future that could cause that.
0: Right.
7: And living up here in Ohio is actually in the Cleveland area. I'm referring back to when we had that power blackout in the, I think it was in 2003,
0: mm-hmm.
7: and the power stayed off for several days. Well, it was very hot. It was August. People in this area, it's the nicer western suburbs of Cleveland, let's say. They're not used to doing without their central air, that kind of thing. Well, everyone was very nice to each other and helpful the first day the power went out.
0: Right.
7: That was on a Thursday, I believe. The second day on a Friday, so-so. By Saturday, there was a local grocery store, a big franchise chain. The police actually had to come in and shut the thing down. It had remained open on some generator power for a limited few hours every day.
0: Sure.
7: But there were fist fights breaking out at the local grocery store.
0: The veil of civilization is very thin. Very thin, and it's about 3 days, and things begin to break down.
7: Exactly.
0: That's true.
7: And there was something else I wanted to mention, if we have a moment.
0: Sure.
7: Oh, okay. You and I believe George Norrie also had talked about a question, I think Ed Dames comes into this too, about if the government is still using remote viewers and psychics for different things.
0: Right. I've talked about that a lot.
7: Yeah, well, this surprised me, and this is around the time I started listening to Coast. I actually heard something on WTAM. It's the big local radio station here, 50,000 watts.
0: Oh, I know it well.
7: It was 2 days after 9/11. Now, I work, and for 20 years, I have worked as a professional psychic and medium, and it runs in my family. So this caught me by surprise. There was an announcement on WTAM. It was probably a little bit before 1 p.m. Eastern. And I heard it on the car radio where they said if there are any psychics, remote viewers, mediums. They had a list of categories, and they said if there is anyone with these abilities who think they can help us with information about this, and they're referring to 9/11, would you please call the local office of your FBI? They specified FBI.
0: No
7: now,
0: kidding.
7: If you remember the atmosphere around 9/11.
0: Oh, yes, they, very well.
7: Yeah, they would not have been joking. This would not have been a prank. So I heard that, and for a split second, I considered it, and I thought, boy, I must be crazy because you know what the government does to you in your life if you, you know.
0: Well, did you have something?
7: Yeah, I had information, but I just didn't want my life torn apart that way, and I'm sorry to say that. I don't believe they would have appreciated what I had to tell them.
0: I wonder if that was actually a government-sponsored announcement.
7: You know, I don't know, and they didn't say. It was a quickie. It was about a 15-second one.
0: Well, I'd sure love to know. So if you can do a follow-up, and, of course, WTAM probably would answer that for us. What a fascinating thing. I wonder.
7: Yeah.
0: All right.
7: Yeah.
0: All right. Thank you very much. And perhaps somebody at WTAM can fill me in. I'd love to know, did you actually make such an announcement? And if so, was it at government request? You would imagine so. East of the Rockies, you're on the air.
8: Hi, this is Michael in Norfolk, Virginia.
0: Hey, Michael.
8: We've been talking about a lot of problems on this program that I think has a tendency to get the audience depressed. And that coupled with traditional views on Bible prophecy has a lot of people feeling kind of helpless. Now, the Bilderbergs are meeting in Istanbul, getting ready to gather there. These are people who are trying to do something about the problems that we're talking about, Art. Last year, on the 7th of June, Sean David Morton was on with George, and the question came up about the previous night's show in which some discussion was made about the rapture theory, and Sean David began to talk about where this theory had come from. Only in the latter centuries here, I think you said the 1800s or late.
0: Yeah, I think the rapture concept is relatively new.
8: Yeah, yeah. And I was so disappointed that George cut him off and didn't follow through on the subject. I think we need to get the kind of people on this show which will take Christians back to the Bible and to passages that talk about the saints taking a global kingdom on, they taking it by force. I think we need to get, you know, some other kind of Bible people on the Coast to Coast show so that we can talk more reasonably about the problems that we're facing in this world. And what about the option of actually praying in an organized way for Jesus to come and help solve these problems? Why don't we hear that? Because everybody believes in this rapture theory in which they...
0: No. Not everybody believes in the rapture at all, as a matter of fact. Coast to Coast AM is not a religious program. Let me make that very clear. Now, obviously, occasionally, religion comes into it, as it would with any talk program. But the very last thing we want to make this, at least as far as I'm concerned, is a pulpit. You know, that's for church, and it's for Sunday or whatever other day you wish to worship. But this is not the church of the air, nor do we want to make it that. But west of the Rockies, you're on the air. Hi.
9: Art?
0: Yes.
9: Well, just wanted to tell you one thing that I've been listening to you for a really long time, and just listening to all the things that you've had to deal with in your life, I've been really proud of just the way you've handled everything and still be on the air and not have lost your mind.
0: Thank you.
9: And for two, I've always been so interested in the different variety of people you put on your show to give us all a real look at where we really stand.
0: Boy, we really have had a variety, haven't we?
9: Oh, are you, you know, from the old days, and just dealing with a lot of sci-fi to things that are just actually happening, and now to find, you know, nanotechnologies coming through the woodwork and all these new levels of where we're going and where we're headed. And it's just, you know, for you guys to really put us in a reality check of where we really stand, you know, in terms of the cosmos, and not even being that little flake of sawdust. I mean, we're nothing. And so many people put so many things into such big way, when in reality it's such a small little answer that is going to save us all. In my utmost feelings of listening to the show, it's just we are just we've got to come together. It's just there's so many wonderful things that are going on around us, but there also is a heavy level of, you know, just being put in a literally, you know, censored society that we are just being held captive.
0: Well, there is something to that. We are becoming kind of a censored society compared to what I once saw. I do see a lot of that going on. I do see a lot of censorship. The world is in the middle of change. There have been a number of people taken off the air recently. Now, I'm not going to sit here and get into a discussion of the right and the wrong of what they said, and a lot of times it was certainly disagreeable. But there has been an awful lot of that lately. People actually getting taken off the air. First time caller line, you're on the air. Hi. Hello.
10: Hello.
0: Yes.
10: Is this Art?
0: Yes.
10: Oh, you were talking before about orbs being souls.
0: Yes.
10: And I know for a fact that that's true, because when I was about 11 years old, my mother and I were standing downstairs, and we had a bar that separated, like a snack bar that separated the kitchen from the living room.
0: Yes.
10: And I was standing on the living room side, and so I saw at first this big ball of light. We're not talking a little orb like the callers talk about. We're talking like a basketball, a perfect circle, a perfect ball, a perfect, you know.
0: How do you know it was a soul?
10: Because later on, we seen it come down the stairs and down the hall, then it went across the bar, then that's my mother saw it and disappeared into the wall. Then a couple of hours later, we got a phone call from some family in another state that my great-grandmother had died. So it was my great-grandmother letting us know.
0: Well, you know, it's possible. I don't think that conclusively proves that it was a soul. But that's one of the possibilities with orbs. And again, the other is that we've got photographic anomalies. And you can prove that to yourself. You can go out and take a bunch of flash photographs, and you're going to see things that look like orbs. On the other hand, there have been orbs seen, well, in the aftermath of 9/11. Some of those are very, very touching photographs. And I looked at them, and I thought, yeah, maybe. Wildcard line, you're on the air. Hi.
11: Good morning, Art.
0: Good morning, sir.
11: This is Stephen. I'm calling you from Columbus. We just got in from a wonderful fireworks display we did late last evening.
0: Okay.
11: And I want to thank you and welcome your new child into this world.
0: Thank you.
11: Because I don't think that she can have a more wonderful daddy.
0: Very kind of you. Thank you.
11: I think you'll be able to teach her some very interesting things.
0: I hope so.
11: And sir, I'm so proud of you.
0: Okay. Well, thank you.
11: You take care. And about this Iraq situation,
0: yes.
11: I think you figured it out a long time ago. We're never coming out of Iraq.
0: No, I don't think we are.
11: We wouldn't have spent $53 million on an embassy over there with 4-foot thick walls if we were planning on leaving anytime soon.
0: I agree with that, man, and all of you. We're not coming out of Iraq. What we might do, though, somebody said earlier, why not sort of treat it as you do the situation in Cuba? We've got Guantanamo Bay there, and otherwise Cuba is what it is, right? So I suppose it could settle into something like that. We'd still have the presence. We'd be able to project power from that. It could be a series of permanent bases in Iraq, and otherwise we could just sort of withdraw. Wildcard line, you're on the air.
12: Hi, right now?
0: Yes.
12: Hi, I'm sorry. This is John.
0: Yes, John.
12: I was calling about, real quick, to share something I learned about the secret societies that everybody talks about, kind of like whoever's controlling the world. Kind of deal. And, it just, what their agendas are, basically. did some thinking and came to some conclusions. So Stan Stucci thought about it.
0: Who are they?
12: I wasn't thinking more of who they are, is like what they were looking for or what their agendas were.
0: And what's their agenda?
12: To A, keep the status quo, and B, keep whatever the second coming would be at bay for as long as they can. Because when you think about it, that would be the only thing that would threaten them if they're truly, you know, in power everywhere.
0: Well, no matter who they are, I don't think they can do a whole heck of a lot about the second coming. And if there is actually any group or even individual in control of the world, they're doing a horrible job. That's what I think. International Line, you're on the air. Hello?
13: Hello?
0: Yes, turn your radio off, please.
13: Okay, just a second.
0: I'm waiting.
13: Okay.
0: Good. Where are you?
13: I'm in Canada.
0: Okay.
13: Just across Detroit River. And I'm on the line.
0: You're on the air.
13: Okay, thank you. We talk about gas prices and needing the U.S. for a gas and why U.S. is in Iraq. I was reading a story online about that many years ago during the Vietnam War, that every country printing the money, doing emission of money as much as they have a coverage in the gold. What happened? Because the U.S. cost for a Vietnam War was too expensive, they start to printing the money, and every country in the world buying oil with the U.S. dollars. What's happening? Every country which actually printing more money than have a coverage in gold have inflation. But not U.S.
0: Well, that's what happens, sir, is you go into it. You can't just print money without anything banking it, backing it in the bank. All right, folks, listen. There is a limit to everything, and right now we're up against the clock and we've got to go. So reminding you, next weekend I will not be here. I think they've got George lined up, or perhaps Ian or both, to fill in. We'll be expecting Asia Rain Bell. June 1st. So that'll probably take care of my weekend and more. For this weekend, I would like to say thank you all very much for being here. Have a wonderful week ahead. For me, it's going to be a wild one. Night all.
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0: A lot of people have been waiting for this one. Good morning. Dr. Stephen Greer is founder and CEO of Space Energy Access Systems, also the founder and director of the Disclosure Project. He is an emergency room physician and former chairman of the Department of Emergency Medicine at Caldwell Memorial Hospital. Dr. Greer is a lifetime member of Alpha Omega Alpha, the nation's most prestigious medical honor society. He's appeared on several national programs, including Larry King, CBS, BBC, NTV in Japan. Dr. Greer has been supervising a worldwide search for alternative energy sources, specifically those known as zero-point or over-unity devices, with a plan to identify and develop systems which will eliminate the need for fossil fuels. Now, not too awfully long ago, Dr. Greer suggested there was something fishy at SETI, that they'd received a signal they weren't telling us about. And then just a very few weeks ago, we began to learn about a signal that, in fact, had been received. And so we're going to talk about that and so much more this night with Dr. Stephen Greer. We'll be right back. Dr. Stephen Greer, welcome back to Coast to Coast AM.
15: Thank you. Glad to be with you.
0: Gosh, it's been a while. I think last time I was in the Philippines.
15: Yes, and congratulations on your birth of your daughter.
0: Thank you. She's really something. Doctor, when we last spoke, you did speak of being aware of a SETI signal that had been received and held secret. Now, several weeks ago, there was a really interesting story that broke on CNN. That's where I happened to catch it, but it didn't last very long.
15: It talked
0: about a signal that had been received, and I'm paraphrasing now because I don't have it in front of me, but they said it was it was a burst type thing and very complex, and it might take years, they said, to learn or, you know, decipher it in some way. And then the story just went away. You know anything about that?
15: I want to clarify one thing, and that is that what I discussed before was that there were multiple repeated complex signals that had been received at SETI,
0: mm-hmm.
15: and this was conveyed to me from the very highest sources. It wouldn't surprise me if there was another one that had occurred or an ongoing set of them, and that leaked out, and then the story disappeared. Whether this particular signal they're referring to was a natural phenomenon or an extraterrestrial one, I honestly cannot say. I can tell you that there have been multiple ones that they have confirmed to be of extraterrestrial origin, definitely intelligent signals, and that has been kept secret. And this is not surprising because, as I mentioned once before, I had a colleague at the NASA Ames Research Center, who quite a few years ago in the 90s confirmed that the SETI project was essentially a scientific-sounding smokescreen to hide the fact that we've already had contact with extraterrestrial civilizations on the Earth, never mind emanating signals from space.
0: Mm-hmm.
15: And it just makes it look like, well, gee, we're still searching for intelligent life out there. Recently we had this event at the United Nations, which I have quite a bit of inside information on if you're interested. And we had 30 nations represented there, and one of the subjects, not the only subject, but one of the subjects discussed was the UFO matter. And it was widely accepted by those in attendance that we were being visited.
0: All right. On that score, as I went to, it was very interesting. I think Larry King did a UFO show tonight. And then I went to AOL, and sure enough, there's a picture of one of these damn spheres in Capitola. Now, these are very, very clear photographs of something. I know you've seen them. Doesn't exactly look terrestrial, and yet doesn't look big enough. They're very hard to put your finger on, but they're extremely clear photographs, and I wonder what you make of them.
15: Well, we do know that there are a number of spheres that are of extraterrestrial origin that we've had encounters with on our SETI expeditions, and on the other hand, there are ones that are classified objects. Remember, almost anything that has been studied, and this is now 60 years plus, that it's of extraterrestrial origin, has been studied and experimented with, and they're sort of knockoffs, if you will, that some of the aerospace contracting groups such as Lockheed and Northrop have developed. And so many times people have seen these classified objects and thought they were perhaps extraterrestrial. You really, by just looking at a photograph, I'm skeptical that you're going to be able to tell the difference. I think you'd have to have someone who's observed other aspects of how it maneuvered, whether it was interactive with the person, and whether there was any other, shall we say, strange phenomenon associated with it, particularly electromagnetic phenomena that mm-hmm. interface with consciousness and thought.
0: So you don't have any direct take on these sphere photographs. The UFO photographs take hits. If they're too blurry, they take hits. And if they're too clear, they take hits.
15: Yes, we've run into that for years. And this is one of the problems is that we have some images that have been given to us from various governments around the world that are very clear, such as the government of Costa Rica from a survey plane, a very clear disc that came up of Lake Arenal. And we have presented that to people. They say it's broad daylight. It was taken by a survey plane at about 10,000 feet, crystal clear. And people say, well, look, that's just too good. It's got to mm-hmm. be a fake. But it was conveyed. In fact, we actually took possession of the 8x10 negative from this, I think it was, or a very large negative, I don't know the exact dimensions, but not just a small negative. It was a survey plane taking photographs every few seconds. And what you find is that if you want to explain it away, you can. In reality, there's thousands of images of these ET vehicles and quite a few images of some of the what we call alien reproduction vehicles that are man-made. We know those have been operational since at least the late 50s and perhaps earlier.
0: You've been doing this now for many, many years, and I note that you're beginning to take some hits on the internet as well.
15: I've been taking hits for years. Doesn't bother me.
0: Right, I know, but it's kind of accelerated recently, and the rap I think is that you refuse to disclose evidence that you talk about. You talk about, of course, people highly placed and that sort of thing. And they're rapping you for not turning loose this evidence.
15: Well, I don't out people. In other words, if I'm meeting with, for example, a few months ago, a member of Congress who's very supportive of what all of us would like to see happen, disclosure and an open discourse on this matter, but has asked me not to talk about who he is publicly, mm-hmm. I'm not going to violate that trust any more than I would as a physician with a patient. I just think it's unethical. On the other hand, if you look at disclosureproject.org, there's dozens and dozens of military and intelligence figures who have come out publicly and who have given us permission to give the public their testimony, their names, their DD-214s, the whole nine yards. And to the extent that we can ethically share that information, it is all out there. And it's actually more information than most people bother to look at. There's a four-hour DVD of all these officers and officials speaking, some of them corporate, but mostly military. And I think that what people have to understand is that it's almost so much information that we put together in at disclosureproject.org that most people haven't even comprehended 10% of it. And if they take the time to look at it, they'll see that there's plenty of information there. For example, in the book that we put out a couple years ago called Disclosure, there's a secret document that's from the Air Force that actually lists specifically the project code numbers and names as of the early 1990s. It's in there.
0: Hmm.
15: It's not my fault if people don't read.
0: That's quite true. And it really has to be said that it's easy to sit back and say, okay, come on. We need names. We need places. We need to know when and the specifics. And we want to know all about you. In other words, the person releasing the information. And that's easy to sit back and scream for, like I scream. But if you were in the position of having to give out all of your personal data to give some credibility to a sighting you had or something that occurred, you might think 10 times before you did it, because that could well be the end of your career. You'd have people laughing at you. It's not an easy chore to ask somebody to do, is it?
15: Well, and not only that, but we're pushing the envelope very far. If you look at what happened a year ago with the French Space Agency releasing 100,000 pages of previously mm-hmm. classified documents, I mean, we've been working behind the scenes to get a coalition of people around the world, not just in the United States, but I think more importantly within the European Union and other countries who are now decisively calling for disclosure. And in fact, at this United Nations meeting, this was very much discussed. Only to have some of the U.S. interests come in and try to use nothing. I have to just say what they are, scare tactics to try to get these other governments to slow down the pace of disclosure. By the way, it's been misrepresented that there's a planned event per se in 2012 or 2013. There is discussion of that. But what's actually happening is there's active discussion within the senior reaches of some of the G7 countries to initiate open contact and disclose that information sooner rather than later.
0: Really?
15: So, yes. Oh, yeah.
0: I've been hearing rumors.
15: No, this is not a rumor. I've been in direct contact with the Ministry of Defense of these governments.
0: Any idea of the timetable involved in something like that?
15: We wanted to do it this past summer, but there was some arm twisting from the U.S. side. And from the Bush administration, and it has slowed the pace of it down, but it's still going forward. We do have very senior officials who have actually asked us to help facilitate within these other more supportive governments something like out of Close Encounters of the Third Kind, a landing event with the full support of their ministries of defense, Air Force, and with their senior political and scientific leaders present. This is an active discussion. I mean, I have to tell you, what I'm sharing with you is about as far as I can take it, but I can tell you this, that this is all within the last few months. And so the UN meetings are really because there's growing interest in the fact that the public, now some 80% of Americans, think that the UFOs are real. The disclosure movement worldwide has had an enormous effect, both in the public opinion, but also behind the scenes. And what you see happening now is that there are other elements that are scrambling, trying to squeeze the lid back down on this thing. But I think they're not going to succeed.
0: Well, we're supposed to be, the land of the free and the brave and all that, and the most open nation in the world. But I have a feeling that when you're talking about ufology, we probably drag our feet and put up more smoke screens than almost any country in the world. But maybe you can reset me on that one.
15: Well, the reason for that, I think you're correct. And the reason for it, and many of these other countries are quite disturbed by it, is because the crown jewels of the technologies behind what people call UFOs, the incorrect term, by the way, they're either alien reproduction vehicles or they're extraterrestrial vehicles. They're not unidentified, and they don't fly. That term was coined after they knew what they were. But suffice it to say, if you're sitting on the knowledge of how these objects function, and the disclosure of their existence would lead to also the disclosure of the science and physics behind it. This means the end of the $200 trillion oil business and a whole lot of other changes. And it wouldn't take a century for that to happen. We're talking within 15 to 20 years. So I think that, in the United States, because we are one-third of the world economic output, there is more concern about maintaining the status quo, even if we cook the atmosphere and have Mideast war number whatever over oil. And I think that this is one of the real problems of the continued secrecy, but it's a very, very dynamic situation that's changing. I think it's changing in the favor of opening this whole matter up.
0: Well, I can't think of any other reason other than that which you just stated for the United States, which in most cases is quite open about things, to be the most secretive and the most shut down nation nearly in the world. I mean, we've got third world countries that are coming out and just, laying out what they've got.
15: Well, but I was recently meeting in Washington, where I have a home, with a colonel who's in the Air Force, and he's very much involved with this high tech end of what the Air Force does. And he's been following our work for many years. And he says, I think that this information coming out would have a lot of implications. I said, well, of course. I mean, that's why it's been kept secret. I said, but that's also, you have to look at the implications of the secrecy, the unintended consequences, the resource depletion, global warming, pollution, disparity between wealthy and poor nations, increasing dependency on foreign oil, increasing dependency of our national security plan on the whole Mideast mess. We're never going to extricate ourselves from these huge problems until we bring in viable alternative energy. And we've just started a nonprofit research institute called the OrionProject.org, where we're putting together scientists to work under one roof to bring these things out, because we know it can be done. It's been done for 100 years in classified projects or by people like Tesla and T. Townsend Brown. And the question is, why are we still burning oil and coal for our energy needs when we do not need them? It has to do with economic power. It has to do with geopolitical power. And it has to do with maintaining the status quo of things.
0: Yes, but, Doctor, the status quo has changed a bit. And our country is in a lot of trouble right now because of the price of oil, because of a lot of other things. But the price of oil is driving virtually everything. So when you were talking about this years ago, I suppose people could kind of mentally brush it off and say, alternative energy, well, yeah, someday. Well, someday is today.
15: So it is today. I mean, the chickens really have come home to roost, and we've overplayed. You have to understand that the industrial era of using fossil fuels should have been from the mid-1800s to about the 1910. And by then, we should have been bringing out these electromagnetic systems that extract energy from the quantum vacuum of space around us, which is completely attainable. And unfortunately, it didn't happen. J.P. Morgan didn't want to have it happen then, along with some of the Rockefellers. And today, you have other interests who do not want to see this happen. And yet, there's growing interest. I recently met with the head of a royal family in Europe, and we were discussing these alternative energies. And he honestly didn't know that within classified projects that these solutions existed. And I said, well, of course they do. But what are we going to do to put together a sort of a non-classified, peaceful Manhattan-style project to bring the best minds together? That's what the OrionProject.org is going to do. And he said, well, we need to work together on that. And this man is very dedicated to the energy crisis and the environment. And what I'm seeing around the world is that people are now awakening to the fact that the secrecy hand has been played for too long, and it's been overextended, and that even some of the secret orders in Europe, the Masons, for example, within the European groups, have broken and want this information out. This has been said to me directly by people in Europe. So I think that the trend lines are in the favor of these transformative technologies and this information about the fact that we're not alone in the universe of all this coming out. But there are other interests, obviously, that don't want to see that happen. You know, if it costs you $2 or $3 a barrel to pull the oil out of the sands of Arabia and you can sell it for $100, that's a pretty sweet deal.
0: It sure is. Doctor, I know that for years you've been chasing alternative energy devices, and I know you've had some great hopes, and then you've had them dashed, and I don't know where you are right now and what you've actually found. Perhaps you could fill us in on that. Is there really a device out there? Does it really work? Does it stand up to scrutiny? Is there something like that out there now?
15: Well, there are certainly those devices within classified projects, and there are a few promising developments within the regular civilian world. But here's the problem. We've described this problem at the OrionProject.org, where we talk about the fact that there are multiple scientists that we've identified. I mean, there are a lot of quacks and nonsense out there. But there's some really good people, and we're asking those good people to get hold of us, to get together in a consortium to put together one of these systems, and I'm certain that they can do it. The problem is no one scientist can do it. You've got to have a team of people because it's a multidisciplinary requirement to really create something that's going to run your home or your car.
0: That's right. Doctor, hold it there. We're at a break point. My guest is Dr. Stephen Greer, and he's been on the search for the holy grail of energy for a long time. Jerry sends a fast blast. Says, all right, the amazing thing, with all our progress, all of our knowledge, all of our science, we're still throwing another log on the fire for energy. And he's right. My guest is Dr. Stephen Greer. He said he's Stephen Greer, and he'll be right back. Doctor, just for my own information, have you actually studied, laid hands on, seen for yourself, been satisfied, you know, yourself, that some device out there is able to take advantage of whatever, zero-point energy or whatever you want to call it, and generate for us cheap energy?
15: Absolutely. And not only that, but I've been in a laboratory out in the Mountain West where there's a team there that have several of these systems, but they don't want to let them out to the public. They're afraid of being assassinated. I'm trying to encourage them to step forward. I do not believe at this point that kind of force is going to be used, because there are too many people in our network who are enormously powerful, by the way, who want to see that happen. And I think that what we have to do is reach a critical mass where the public begins to demand these real energy solutions, just like they did disclosure. Because, you know, when we did the Disclosure Project news conference in 2001, everyone thought, oh, what effect will it have? Well, now there are Disclosure Project movements all over the world. You have governments moving forward and accelerating. And I think that if the people lead, the leaders will follow. Moreover, no one got hurt doing this. Not a single one of our military insiders who were named, by the way, for all the people who don't think there are people named out there, go read the material. None of them even got threatened. I think we're at the point now where there's a window open, and I advise we move through it expeditiously now, or that window could close. And I think that we need to organize an effort to create, just like for disclosure of the reality of the UFO matter, disclosure of these technologies, but to build them up to where they're robust enough, as Dr. Bearden has said, so that you can run your home, you know, putting out 10 or 20 kilowatts of power.
0: Sure.
15: And that's what we need. Now, you're not going to get there with a few thousand dollars, but you can get there with a relatively small amount of foundation funding. But the question is, who's going to do it? We've found the guys who will do it with us if we can find the public to support it. And that's where we are right now.
0: All right. It's your view, Doctor, that alien presence on Earth is not being revealed, not because they're afraid of telling us about the fact that there are others here, but they're afraid of telling us about how they got here, what they used to get here that we could be using now.
15: Yes, and I think there's also something else going on. Not only do the technologies have enormous implications for the geopolitical elite, shall we call them, but I think that also there's been a long-term plan that was hatched in the 50s that Eisenhower lost control of, quite frankly. And I have had confirmed to me by the Ministry of Defense of a foreign government that Eisenhower did have a meeting with extraterrestrial life forms in 1954 near what's now Edwards Air Force Base, Murak, California. Now, what has happened in the interval is that people who would like to scare the bejeebies out of people about this issue have succeeded in doing so to such an extent that now there's concern that there would be some degree of fear engendered by this disclosure. And I think this has been done by people who would like to create a space force rather than just an air force, so that they can move conflict off of Earth into space and create a multi-trillion dollar revenue stream for the revolving door of military-industrial contractors under the false fears of alien invasion or what have you. And I think this is the kind of nonsense that we have to be very careful about. And frankly, I think the only thing worse than secrecy would be this type of disclosure. And I think we have to be very wise about how we discuss these things and not to go around running that, you know, the sky is falling like chickens with their heads cut off. Unfortunately, too much of ufology does that, and it plays straight into the hands of those who would like to militarize the relationship more than it already has been. And unfortunately, calmer heads, so I remember meeting with Senator Claiborne Pell about this, and you know, and he was chairman of the Foreign Relations Committee. And I said, sir, you've been deprived of dealing with the ultimate foreign relations issue. And I pointed to the stars above our head. We were out on a patio. And he looked at me and he said, well, Dr. Greer, I'm afraid you might be right. I said, well, we are. I said, it's yes. A really crying shame. And here was a man who was, you know, sort of epitomized noblesse oblige and was a wonderful man and would have dealt with this issue properly. But he told me, he says, I've been in the Congress since, I don't know, the 50s, early 60s. And he said, I've never been able to get a straight answer on this. Will you come and brief my staff? I said, well, sure, anytime you want. But the tragedy is there are really good people on this planet. Most people are good people. But unfortunately, the secrecy is driven by two things: wanting to amass a lot of secret power, and information and knowledge is power, make no mistake about it, and also to keep the status quo of the world economic and petrodollar system going, which, I mean, there's no way you can disclose the fact that we've studied interstellar vehicles for 60 years and not have it come out that we figured out some of the physics behind it. I mean, sure. It just doesn't follow. And the implications of that are, of course, obviously enormous. But as I point out, I think that the implications of continuing the secrecy as we're beginning to feel the pain of $100 a barrel oil and a collapsing U.S. dollar, I think the implications of continuing the secrecy far are greater than any downside to it being disclosed.
0: No, I should say. Doctor, are we shooting at extraterrestrial craft? What is our military stance right now?
15: Yes, there is a classified, illegal rogue segment out of the control of most folks who are at the level of the Joint Chiefs of Staff. I say this with some authority since I personally briefed Admiral Tom Wilson, who at the time was the J-2, in charge of intelligence for the Joint Chiefs of Staff. And I gave him the project code numbers and names that are in the document that's in our book, Disclosure, which anyone who can read the King's English and now French and a few other languages can see. And this man said, you know, I have no access to those projects. And he says, but I now know they exist. And the reason he knew is that he had looked into one of these project code named entities and got hold of them, found it. And he said to me, and his folks were very clear on this, his senior staff, that the admiral, when he tried to get, quote, read into or briefed on those projects, mm-hmm. was told, sir, we're not going to tell you. This to the head of intelligence joint staff, J-2. Now, what happens, of course, when something like that occurs is that it sends a chill through the system. I mean, this man was very disturbed, obviously, as was CIA Director Woolsey when we met with him. But I think that what you find is that there is a secret space program that has been using really advanced electromagnetic and other type of weapons to target and attempt to down these extraterrestrial vehicles. Mm-hmm. The success rate isn't very high, but it's, by success, I mean a hit. That's a terrible use of the word success, but in terms of a successful targeting and mm-hmm. lock on and hit. But it has occurred, and it's happened more than just a few times, and it's a great tragedy, and it's enormously dangerous. I'll never forget when Boutros Ghali was the Secretary General of the United Nations, I was with his wife, Aaliyah, and Mrs. Boutros, and this man said, you know, I have no access to those projects. And he says, but I now know they exist. And the reason he knew is that he had looked into one of these project code named entities and got hold of them, found it. And he said to me, and his folks were very clear on this, his senior staff, that the admiral, when he tried to get, quote, read into or briefed on those projects, mm-hmm. was told, sir, we're not going to tell you. This to the head of intelligence joint staff, J-2. Now, what happens, of course, when something like that occurs is that it sends a chill through the system. I mean, this man was very disturbed, obviously, as was CIA Director Woolsey when we met with him. But I think that what you find is that there is a secret space program that has been using really advanced electromagnetic and other type of weapons to target and attempt to down these extraterrestrial vehicles. Mm-hmm. The success rate isn't very high, but it's, by success, I mean a hit. That's a terrible use of the word success. But in terms of a successful targeting and lock mm-hmm. on and hit. But it has occurred, and it's happened more than just a few times, and it's a great tragedy, and it's enormously dangerous. I'll never

0: what happens, of course, when something like that occurs is that it sends a chill through the system. I mean, this man was very disturbed, obviously, as was CIA Director Woolsey when we met with him. But I think that what you find is that there is a secret space program that has been using really advanced electromagnetic and other type of weapons to target and attempt to down these extraterrestrial vehicles. Mm-hmm. The success rate isn't very high, but it's, by success, I mean a hit. That's a terrible use of the word success, but in terms of a successful targeting and launch mm-hmm. on and hit. But it has occurred, and it's happened more than just a few times, and it's a great tragedy, and it's enormously dangerous. I'll never forget when Boutros-Ghali was the Secretary General of the United Nations, I was with his wife, Aaliyah, and Mrs. Boutros-Ghali and I were talking about this, and she looked at me and she says, "Do you mean to say that you have people that are you're speaking with who have been involved in operations targeting and destroying extraterrestrial visitors?" I said, "Yes, absolutely." And she just turned pale, and she's Egyptian, and she was just stunned. And I said, "This is the kind of nonsense that gets out of hand when no one's minding the store, when the foxes are guarding the hen house, more specifically." And I think this is really a risk to our world security, but also to our national security in the United States. Our team was out at Mount Shasta, up at the Oregon-California border, doing an expedition out under the stars for about a week a couple years ago. And we had an ET vehicle that appeared between us and the volcano, between us and Mount Shasta. And we were signaling to it, and we had about 40 people there. About that time, a very high-altitude aircraft came in, and some type of electromagnetic weapon was fired, came down and went slammed into the woods about 200 or 300 yards in front of us. And you could hear it actually impacting the ground in this attempt. And everyone there heard it. This was nothing that, I mean, there were 40 witnesses to this. And you know, we witnessed with our own eyes a Star Wars-type attempt to hit this object, which didn't succeed because it dematerialized before that energy field could hit. But we all felt the impact. It literally shook the ground all the way under our feet.
1: Wow.
0: This is the sort of thing that we're advising should be gotten control of and stopped. The problem is that as the admiral told me, he says, "Well, how am I going to stop this?" He says, "You're telling me that they have to alien reproduction vehicles, things that look like flying saucers, they can do circles around my B-2 stealth bombers." I said, "Yes, sir." He says, "Then what am I going to do?" I said, "You have to penetrate those projects and get control of them, and to advise your civilian leaders that you take orders from to do likewise." Now, unfortunately, that hasn't happened yet, but we're seeing a move, a trend towards that happening. And I can say that in Europe, where they are much more restrained about this kind of activity, they're not happy that there are these elements that have gotten out of control using very advanced weapon systems to target extraterrestrial vehicles.
1: Well, that sends kind of a wrong message to whoever is visiting us, and it is potentially very dangerous, because if we begin to have success, if we actually shoot some of them down or have shot some of them down, that's usually considered, when it happens to us, an act of war.
0: Well, yes, except you're dealing with civilizations that, by virtue of the fact that they've achieved interstellar travel and communication, the technologies are so advanced that, and I believe socially, perhaps even spiritually and politically, they're advanced enough that they're not given to that kind of retaliation. If they were, I had a meeting with a Colonel Canola. People want names, I'll share them, at Wright-Patterson Air Force Base, where the original Roswell remains were sent, or some mm-hmm. of the remains. And, you know, he brought this issue up. And I said, "Colonel, if these visitors were hostile, given the stupid things we have been doing, we wouldn't be having this conversation. The planet would be a cinder floating through space." I said, "The fact that they have been this restrained in the face of so much silliness on the human part is enormous testimony to the fact that, at a minimum, they're neutral. But in all likelihood, they're really just simply waiting for us to grow up a little bit."
1: Well, to most of us, even with rules of engagement as tight as you can imagine, usually self-defense is included in your options.
0: Well, they have done things such as that. I had a Defense Intelligence Agency witness who's into this.

0: disclosure, if you go to disclosureproject.org, in fact, I think his testimony is up there, who had brought this up. And he discovered that some of our birds, our satellites, were pointed out into space and not towards the Soviet Union at the time.
1: I've heard that, yes.
0: Well, this is one of the witnesses to that. And he saw some of the images they had taken of these extraterrestrial vehicles. But when he brought this issue up, he also discovered that we were using them to also target these objects, but that when we were doing so, often our birds were shut down, that our ability to target was simply electromagnetically turned off by the ETs because they were trying to protect themselves from that kind of targeting activity. So there has been some back and forth on that. I don't think they're just totally out there pacifist at all. But at the same time, obviously, they're not given to retaliation the way we would think of it. I mean, certainly if Iran or any other country took out any of our planes or ships or what have you, there would have been serious repercussions by the United States. You're not seeing that with these visitors, even though we know that this has happened. One of the events that happened, if you look at the testimony that we've have gotten, was at the Peruvian-Bolivian border back in, I believe it was the early 90s, where one of these weapon systems targeted an ET vehicle that was shaped like an egg. It looked like it wasn't that large of an object, maybe 15 or 20 feet. And it did hit it, and it went down. And one of the men who was a Marine who was on a rapid response team was taken there and was one of the first people there to see it. And it did see the craft, and it had crashed on a hillside and very remote area, very difficult to get to. But that operation was eventually taken over by a very clandestine group that was international in nature, I might point out, not just U.S., and the retrieval did occur. And we know this has happened at other places. So I think it's very important. One of the reasons I have always said that disclosure is important is that the people and the people's representatives and those who would perhaps have calmer heads on this matter would be able to supervise this sort of engagement and contact. And right now, it's just a completely out-of-control system.
1: Okay. CSETI has had contact with extraterrestrials. Is that correct?
0: Yes. At CSETI.org, you'll see the kind of accounts and experiences we've had. And some of them are not always what people expect. You know, so obviously we've seen and have imaged craft and objects and spheres and what have you. But we've also had some very unusual electromagnetic signals come right into our site in very remote areas where there's no source of electromagnetic radiation at all. And we've recorded it. I think one of my assistants may have sent that to you.
1: Well, it says something here about recent CSETI trainings and some tones that you sent that I guess began contact, yes?
0: Yes, and they were. And in fact, one of them, the one at Mount Shasta, what was interesting about that tone, although when you just hear a recording of it, it's very difficult to get the dimensionality of it, everyone who was there saw a three-dimensional shape, even though nothing was visible with the eyes, but the sound evoked a shape. I don't know if that makes any sense to you, but it was a very unusual multidimensional tone that came in and wrapped all around the group. It was fascinating, and we did get a small recording of it.
1: Doctor, do we know anything about the motives? In other words, obviously these visitors have the ability, if they wish to be very visible, as in the Phoenix Lights or any number of other sightings, very visible. But most times, more times than not, they choose not to be. It's hard to discern their motives and the way they operate.
0: Well, I think it's really not that hard to discern. I think most of the time they tend to be very not visible because since the 1950s to today, in the last 50-some years, our ability to target them when they have come out of the what I call superluminal phase, when they're resonating beyond the speed of light and come into linear three-dimensional space-time, our ability to track that and target them has gone up exponentially since even the 1990s. And so I think that explains some of it. The other part of it is that I think that there are times when they're wanting to let it be known to see what the response of our society and media will be. Will we continue to lie about it, or will we have Governor Fife Symington come out and admit mm-hmm. that he had lied about it, and now that he did see it. And I think that they're sort of, that's how they measure whether we as a people are ready for further and more open contact. And I think really the ball is more in our court than theirs. This is, I turned this whole discussion on its head. I really think that our lack of an intelligent, and I might say peaceful, civilian response to them is a lot of the reason why it seems so enigmatic. And our political leaders either have no information on it, or when they find out, as in the case of President Clinton when we put the briefing materials together for Bill and Hillary, they didn't want to act on it because they were afraid. So I think that they're measuring this, and then at times they want to see how the populace will react and how the media will react. So I think this is all being monitored. I don't think it's as hard to understand if you look at it from the perspective that, you know, they're not going to simply, you know, as Larry King asked me once, why don't they land on the White House lawn? I said, well, you know, first of all, they'd be blown out of the sky. But secondly, that's not their place to do that. They've given us abundant evidence that they're here. And as I said, I have this insider has information on this meeting at the UN on February 12th and 13th and 14th. They said there were 30 nations represented there. And virtually all of them accepted that there was an extraterrestrial presence here around the planet already. This is explicitly stated. So the question is, though, who's responding on behalf of the people of planet Earth, and how are we responding? And I think that that is a more critical question than perhaps, and it may explain why most of the time they choose to be more discreet.
1: All right. Of the various political candidates, a very quick answer. Which one, if elected, would be most likely to help with disclosure? A name.
0: Barack Obama.
1: We'll be right back. Good morning, everybody. Dr. Stephen Greer is my guest from CSETI. And just as we rolled out of the last hour, I asked him which candidate running right now would be the best for disclosure. Without a moment's hesitation, he said Barack Obama. He happens to be my choice as well. I'm really a big Obama fan. And, I said this last night briefly on the program, and I'd just like to let the audience know that, of course, there was a lot of agreement, but then there was also a lot of disagreement, and it was, what's the right word for it? It was intensely racial, which really, I guess, kind of shocked me and bothers me, and I honestly didn't expect that, but I guess when people can use any name they want, doesn't have to be their own name when they send a fast blast. And I guess when they can say whatever they want without fear of any repercussion, they just really let it go. And I'm telling you, the response that came that was negative was totally racial and bigoted beyond all belief. At any rate, we'll explore this with Dr. Greer in a moment. Dr. Greer, why Barack Obama?
0: Well, it was a really quick answer. I think
1: yes.
0: Because number one, the very best candidate who would have absolutely forced the disclosure issue was Dennis Kucinich. I know this mm-hmm. is a perfect, absolute fact. The next most likely was John Edwards. John Edwards, one of his close friends, is a Disclosure Project senior military witness, but of course they're out of the running.
1: Yeah, of the current electors.
0: Barack Obama, because basically he's not part of a big machine yet. And in other words, but I have to say the next most likely is probably John McCain. And the least mm-hmm. likely is Hillary Clinton, simply because mm-hmm. we know that they had a pass at it and didn't take it. But Barack Obama is someone who is not particularly indebted to the corporate or financial interests, nor is he someone who's been in the system. Now, some would say, well, that means he's a bit naive. Well, I would say it means that he's a bit fresh. So I'm not saying he would, and we frankly have not briefed him on this matter yet because it's premature, but I will say that he has more likelihood because of his lack of, how can I use corruption or indebtedness to the big financial and corporate interests who want to mm-hmm. continue to see this secret. Now, I have to say, John McCain is a very courageous man. He's also someone who has called a lot of the pork barrel spending out, and also has taken on some of the defense appropriations bills when there has been corruption at Boeing or Lockheed or what have you. So he's rather independent, and he's a very courageous man. I have had a conversation with one of his staffers about this issue, and I wouldn't rule that out either. But of the three that are prospective future presidents for us, the least likely, I'm afraid, is probably Hillary Clinton.
1: Okay. What about, if we leave aside for a moment extraterrestrial technology and power plants, of what we have in front of us right now, wind, biofuels, nuclear power, how should we be proceeding?
0: Well, I think that we obviously have the ability to make our cars much more efficient. I have a 2007 Prius. I routinely get 55 miles per gallon on it. So we can certainly do better. On the other hand, we also know that a lot of electricity can be generated from advanced photovoltaic, solar, and wind. But what's important to realize is that there have been breakthroughs in the past in solar that have generated significantly greater efficiencies that have been bought out by large chemical or energy companies and put on a black shelf. I'll give you another example. There was an article in the mainstream press in Israel in the Jerusalem Post, and it was called to my attention, and I went there, and it was an article about a man who had developed creating a hydrogen system for vehicles from water and from other technologies, and he was offered, I believe it was $40 or $50 million by a large energy company, oil company, to buy it out and black shelve it. And he went out and talked about this in the media. Now, most people, if they're offered $10 million or $50 million, are going to go whoopee and sell out. And that's happened over and over and over again. Luckily, our group, I don't care if someone offered me $100 billion, I wouldn't sell out, you know, from a breakthrough technology. But that has happened. But it's important to realize that it's going to be a combination of things, so we have to transition out of the fact that there's a billion or so cars on the road using oil. How are you going to transition out of those? Well, you can. I'm convinced that you can actually run a car on water if you electrolyze the water into hydrogen and oxygen and use very advanced, the physics and Tesla-type systems, to break the water into hydrogen and oxygen and run an internal combustion engine. I think it has been done in the past. There's good evidence it has. But that would enable your cars to, of course, there'd be modifications to the engine necessary. Mm-hmm. But there are many things that can happen, and I think that they are, you know, way less advanced than an anti-gravity or extraterrestrial energy system.
1: There's even a fellow in the Philippines that runs a car on water, he claims, and there have been a lot of stories about it. I haven't followed up on it. I'm not sure how he does it, but yes, these stories are all over the place.
0: Well, Stan Meyer in Ohio back did before he died in 1996 or 7. There's very good evidence is possible, and we're working with some people right now who are trying to update the electronics and do that, and we're cautiously optimistic that this team that we're working with will be able to achieve this, because it's very important to understand that there's no real shortage of water. If you understand that every home in America, the average home, uses 400 gallons of water a day, if you took mm-hmm. a few gallons of it, filtered it, you'd have enough energy to run your house and car from just the shower, the gray water from your shower. So there are these sort of breakthroughs, but unfortunately, you know, last year there was about $100 billion that went into so-called alternative energy, wind, solar, biodiesel. And you know how much went into these really out-of-the-box systems? Zero.
1: How much?
0: Zero. Nothing. And this is the tragedy, is that I don't think the real solution for 6.5 billion people living on this planet is going to be, in the long run, wind, solar, and biodiesel and biofuels. It's going to be these other technologies. And unfortunately, they have been withering on the vine decade after decade for a lack of financial support, because people simply cannot do the kind of engineering and research. You know, I remind people that you know, when Chrysler made the Dodge minivan from one box with four wheels to another box with four wheels, they spent something like $2 or $3 billion to do that. I mean, the kind of money that goes into pharmaceutical research, I know this as a medical doctor, can run into the billions. You know, and we're talking about basic science research and energy research, and we're going to have to find a way to motivate the public. And that's what the OrionProject.org is wanting to do, is to put the public in play through a nonprofit foundation to support these really creative thinkers, engineers, and scientists. And they're out there. And we've identified, over the last 5 years, we've identified the best people on this planet who understand these things. But how are we going to put them together, fund them, take care of them, and bring these things together? It can't be done with a few thousand dollars.
1: Well,
0: it's going to have to be done with some serious institutional and public support, I believe.
1: Doctor, a few years ago, the Wall Street Journal ran an article indicating that if hemp were legalized for its various purposes and then taxed by the U.S. government, the U.S. government would realize about $500 billion in tax revenue from it every year.
0: Right. Right.
1: But,
0: well, I mean,
1: there's
0: a lot
1: these...
0: of things that could change. You know, Greg Easterbrook in the New Republic, a very mainstream policy wonkish sort of journal that I fall asleep reading every night, talked a couple years ago about the fact that if we only had applied the technologies we have today to our cars that have not been fully applied, nothing esoteric, and had fuel economy standards that equal that of Europe, we would be importing zero Mideast oil. None.
1: Wow.
0: That is a fact. And the question is, why aren't we doing that? Why aren't the big automakers doing it? Why are people fighting these fuel efficiency standards? It isn't that we can't do it. It's being blocked. Well, someone loves to make $100 a barrel on oil.
1: Well, how much longer can they keep doing it, and how much longer can the U.S. stand that happening?
0: Well, I think not much longer. I think we are certainly headed for an economic and social and geopolitical catastrophe if we don't change course rather quickly. And I've been saying this, as you know, for a number of years, and have been pleading with our leaders to take action on this. And, you know, they don't have any problem dumping $200 or $300 million into the bridge to nowhere. But, boy, we haven't been able to get any funding for these brilliant scientists and engineers, some of whom have sacrificed their life savings to do the research to get where they are. And I think that's going to have to change. And I don't think it's going to change from the big corporations and governments. I think it's you and me and John Q. Public and Susie Homemaker and the man on the street saying, I want to see this change, and I'm going to support it. And that's why we created the Orion Project.
1: Doctor, that should be now. I mean, back when oil was 20 or 30 bucks a barrel, everybody could yawn, and we could talk about these things, and it didn't motivate people. But now...
0: Well, they did, John. You know, and it was funny because when I first started talking about this with the Clinton administration and the CIA director, that was during the days when oil was like $12 a barrel, and we were like, ah, who cares? Well, now it's $100. So, but the problem is that people, you know, we have to think a little ahead of the curve here, because if one of these systems optimally came out, say in the next 6 months, let's just fantasize. In 6 months, we got something, we're running a car on water, or we're running a house from the quantum vacuum zero-point energy field. It would take a good 20 years to really make a significant dent in the current infrastructure of coal-fired power plants and car engines that are running on gasoline and what have you. And so, you know, it's not as if someone's going to wave a magic wand and suddenly everyone's going to be using these new energy things. It's an enormous industrial retooling of our entire civilization. Very big undertaking, and it should have begun many decades ago. Now we're getting to, you know, one stroke before midnight, and it's
1: going to
0: happen.
1: Sounds like a good jobs project to me.
0: Yeah, and it would be a great jobs project. Obviously, you know, there's not that many people who benefit from the current oil sector. In reality, in terms of jobs and what have you. But this would create an enormous lift to the world economy. Imagine the areas of the world that are impoverished that could have, quote-unquote, free energy or almost free energy, and the kind of economic development. The world economic output would go from $30 trillion a year to $100 to $200 trillion a year. And this would be a tide that would lift all ships. The problem is power, literal power, energy, but also geopolitical power would be greatly decentralized. And really, power would reside at the village level or at the city and town level, because you wouldn't need to be connected into the power grid. You wouldn't need to be connected into a thin line of supertankers coming out of the Persian Gulf. And this is a very, very different economic and world order we're talking about now, which is long overdue, in my opinion. But those who are holding on to that kind of power, it was once a joke that what do powerful men want? More power. And what do wealthy people want? More wealth. And I think that it's sort of an obsession and an addiction that becomes really pathological. And it has now reached the point where our society is really straining under it.
1: Oh, yes. And I wonder how much longer it can go on the way it is going on right now. It seems to me that we've reached critical mass with all of this. And, you know, obviously you've achieved a great deal with disclosure, because what percentage of American people now believe in these UFOs?
0: Oh, it's upwards of around 80% now in many polls.
1: And 80%.
0: So, and when we started out, it was 40 or so. And
1: right.
0: When we started out, this so-called MJ-12 group, or this committee that runs this, only a third of them supported what we were recommending. I've recently been told about 70% of them worldwide support this, although there's a very vicious and powerful rogue 30 or 35% who don't want to see it happen. But there's progress being made. My concern, as you've expressed, is, you know, time is not on our side, in my opinion. And I think that, you know, I left my medical career and, you know, $200,000 or $300,000 a year in income to be doing this madness, but it's because I believe in it deeply, and I believe that we can do better than we've been doing. I honestly believe that we can create an amazing civilization on this planet that'll go on for thousands of years and into space peacefully for thousands of years, but we're going to have to make some big changes pretty quickly.
1: Well, what is the next step for you? I assume it has something to do with this Orion project.
0: It does. There are actually three big initiatives. One is that the C-SETI organization, which is the parent of the DisclosureProject.org, we are increasing the number of expeditions we're doing and training people to be ambassadors to the universe. And we feel it's very important that everyone in their local area know the protocols for making contact and to know how to respond properly to an extraterrestrial vehicle should they see one by accident, or should they wish to deliberately make contact. The second is the OrionProject.org, and at the OrionProject.org, which is the one-word website URL, that is an effort. We just formed it in the last month to empower people to say, we're going to support these new energy initiatives within the framework of a foundation, a nonprofit 501c3 tax-deductible foundation, so we can fund these inventors and researchers and physicists who have been struggling alone in their garages and basements and labs, some of them for decades.
1: Mm-hmm.
0: And we think it's very important that change. I've met with a lot of billionaires. I've met with a lot of government leaders. I don't see them wanting to step up to the plate. And people say, well, why don't they? You know, I mean, I was with a guy who has a whole fleet of private jets, and what he blows out of his tailpipe, he could fund all this research forever. But he told me, he says, oh, it's too dangerous. If I put a large amount of money in, there might be people who would be very unhappy with me. And he told me this story how this guy's a billionaire. And he told me, you know, he said, when I was many years ago, I knew the head of General Motors in the late 1960s who told me they already had the energy and power plant so that none of the GM cars would ever use gasoline. They would be using on these new energy systems. And he felt it was time to bring them out. 2 weeks later, this man was found dead. And this billionaire told me he was convinced he was killed, made to look like a suicide. I said, yes, but this is 2008, not 1968. 40 years is a long time. And we're finding that the people we're working with now are going forward without those kinds of nasty things happening. And the other thing that's important here is that if you get a billion people aware of a new energy breakthrough and you squeeze that toothpaste out of the tube very vigorously, like we did with the Disclosure Project, they're just going to have to stand aside and let it happen. You know, 7 years almost has passed since a lot of these men and women have courageously come forward into DisclosureProject.org, and none of them even got a phone call saying, be quiet. Not one, Art. And you have to say, why? Why weren't they killed? Why weren't they threatened. It's because there are too many people who support this, and also too many governments around the world who are watching and are supportive. So it becomes very difficult to suppress that. And this is the power, I hate to say the power of the people, but the power of lots of people pulling together. It creates a zone of protection, a zone of security, and it creates the momentum we need to make that happen. So for me, the next big thing is to go from the disclosure of information and testimony and documents to the actual unveiling of these energy systems that can create a sustainable civilization on this planet that can abolish economic slavery. Because right now, I think the world is really living under an antiquated system of economic slavery.
1: And we certainly are beginning to face, along with the oil price and shortage, we're beginning to face some pretty serious environmental problems. I'm sure you keep a pretty close eye on what's going on, the North Pole melting and the calving beginning. Now, this is very serious. In the Antarctic, there's beginning to be the calving of ice that is actually above water. This will begin to add ocean levels. So people are beginning to come awake on this issue as well.
0: Well, I think that, you know, just in the last month, it's been disclosed that a part of the ice shelf in Antarctica, the size of Connecticut, is breaking off right now as you and I are speaking.
1: That's right.
0: But people aren't talking about something I think that's very critical here, and that is what happens when you displace solid ice off the poles on a spinning top, the Earth that wobbles. That's what our seasons are. And that begins to get displaced as water, liquid water around the oceans. Yes, you're going to have a rising ocean levels, but the perturbation of the spinning of the Earth could be disrupted, and it could be disrupted suddenly. So I think people have to understand that there could be really far-reaching and sudden geophysical changes that could occur. And whether you believe it's coming from CO2 and fossil fuels and man-made or from some other energy out there, the fact of the matter is, before we even worry about the worst environmental consequences, I think we need to think very seriously about the fact that Russia is now holding a gun to the entire European Union, holding them hostage for their gas supplies, and we're totally hostage to the Mideast oil supply.
1: There are many who say it's already too late. Doctor, hold tight. We're at a break point. We'll be right back. This is Coast to Coast AM. Well, here I am. A moment ago, Dr. Stephen Greer said that he's got a whole set of protocols should you encounter an alien craft. And certainly many, many across the country, around the world, have encountered alien craft. It might be worth reviewing some of those protocols. In other words, what do you do if you see one of those things? We'll be right back. Dr. Greer, I know that in your CSETI trainings, you do go over the protocols of what's to be done if you actually encounter an alien craft, if you have a very close encounter. And right now you have the opportunity. You know, you're speaking to millions of people around the world, and you're speaking to a lot of people that will have encounters. So if we can do it, if it's something doable in a segment here, I'd like to know, what are the protocols? What should a person do if they're suddenly confronted with something that, you know, virtually puts them into shock?
0: Well, I think that's the first thing you have to do is center yourself and get yourself out of shock. The fear is the mind killer. People do irrational things when they're afraid.
1: That's right.
0: One of the things that we train people to do, and a lot of people think this is rather esoteric, is to learn how to become very centered in a sort of meditative state, so that they can then be grounded and be beyond the state of fear, but also so that they can then remote view the occupants of the craft and communicate with them. Now, we've just put together a whole series of meditation training programs that are at disclosureproject.org to help people do that, because I think that's the key thing, is that, you know, what you do is wholly dependent on the state of consciousness you're in. If you're paralyzed with fear, you really aren't able to do anything constructive.
1: Absolutely true.
0: And so the second thing to realize is that our main training program is to, and a lot of people are amazed when they hear this, is to join with four or five other people and practice these protocols that involve laser systems, electromagnetic tones that we send out into space, but also very specific remote viewing training to make contact and actually vector or invite these ET visitors into your location. Now, most people say you're inviting them. I said, well, of course. This is the whole purpose of interplanetary diplomacy that we're trying to open up the awareness of. But if you just happen to see one, you know, I first coined the term close encounters of the fifth kind in 1990, and that's when humans signal to or invite these visitors to interact with them. And I found that there were, and Dr. Richard Haynes at the NASA actually wrote a book called CE5 based on this concept, where we collected literally hundreds of cases all over the world where people saw one of these ET vehicles and rather than panicking, signaled to them with their car headlights or with something. And in many cases, they stopped and came over and signaled back. Now, a lot of people wouldn't want that to happen, but if you're ready for that, it's really quite a beautiful thing. Now, here's a caveat. If the object looks like it's man-made, meaning it's an alien reproduction vehicle, run like hell, because often those are part of a pseudo-abduction squad. And what I mean by that is that there are these little creatures that look like aliens, that look like grays or reptiles or something, that we've been genetically farming and creating for many decades that are on these things that are under human control. And they have engaged people in things that are very frightening. So that's totally separate from an extraterrestrial encounter. A lot of people don't know that even exists, but there are whole books that have been written on this. There's one written by Helmut Lammer called MELAB, Military Abductions. And I have personally interviewed a number of military personnel who've been in the classified projects who have engaged in this kind of activity for its psychological warfare value to scare the hell out of people.
1: Boy, that's asking an awful lot of people, Doctor. I you know, when I had my triangle sighting,
0: Seen those also. Yeah, they're amazing.
1: It's just, it stops you cold. You freeze. You're in shock. And, you know, I understand what you're saying, but that is really a lot to ask of somebody unless they're trained ahead of time. And even then, you know, you say, well, if it looks as though it's man-made, how do you really know?
0: Well, you don't know unless you know that there's the possibility, and then you have to be able to see enough detail of it. And then you also have to be able to sense, I believe, and remote view the occupants. You can actually see them. We were out in Arizona once where we had an ARV escorted by two F-16 jets. And it was absolutely a man-made device, not far from the Bradshaw Ranch there, where all kinds of weird stuff happens. But I think that, you know, this is a very, very in-depth discussion we're getting into here, but I think the key thing is to, if you want to do this, is to do it with a few other people and to learn how to enter into this state of what I call non-locality of consciousness. And what I mean by that is the state of awareness where the aware mind, the conscious mind, becomes a universal constant. And you can do this with other people. It's a very, very deep meditative state. You know, before I was a medical doctor, I was a meditation teacher. A lot of people don't know that. And studied a lot of the Vedic teachings and Vedanta. And used to teach people Sanskrit, actually, tutor them in Sanskrit. But what I have found is that if people can do that discipline and then engage the ET vehicles and the occupants with a group of a few other people, that they can have amazingly beautiful experiences. And, of course, we do this often with 20 to 40, even 50 people out in the desert or up on Mount Shasta or out in Colorado desert or where have you. And people like that because there are other people with them. But if you are by yourself and if you feel like you can engage in, on that level, signal to them and invite them to come over in this spirit of wanting to open up a dialogue. Now, don't do that if you're not ready for it. I'll give one of the funny stories I tell about this. We were in England back in the 90s, and we had a 100-foot diameter disc that appeared in the field with us. And there was a woman with me who was a PhD psychologist who thought she was just totally ready for this. And I asked her to get out one of our signaling systems, and she says, why? I said, well, we want it to come closer. And she just said, are you kidding? And we had our magnetic compass was spinning counterclockwise with the craft, and we had all this electromagnetic energy all over around us and around the vehicle, and she fell apart like a $3 watch. Mm-hmm. And what I realized is that I had not, this was back in the day when I didn't realize people needed actually to go through some kind of education and training programs so that they were prepared to make contact like this and be calm and purposeful. And since then, of course, I learned the hard way that you can't just take people out and have an encounter like this because some people intellectually they may think they're ready, but boy, when the rubber meets the road, they go, oh my God. And she actually flew back the next day to the United States, to Ohio, from England, and we never heard from her again. So anyway, poor thing.
1: Well, yes. Well, it is a rather natural human reaction when you see something that is obviously not of this world, or at least in your experience, not of this world. You truly go into a kind of a state of shock. And
0: well, some people do, but what's interesting, Art, is that there are a lot of people who do not. And in this study that we did, and that Dr. Haynes at NASA did, is that there were many, many people who actually, rather than just being paralyzed with fear, took some constructive action. And when they did, and we like to hear from people, by the way, if they want to contact us at ccity.org. Many people have done this, and we all get ridiculed a lot. Oh, well, he's out there with a flashlight. We're actually out there with pretty high-powered lasers and electromagnetic systems and sensors and all kinds of cool stuff. But people have done it just with their headlights, and the craft will stop and come over and signal back, like in Close Encounters of the Third Kind.
1: Sure.
0: Those events really happen. And what it says when it happens, even if it's a simple binary signaling back and forth, is that they're willing to engage us if we're ready. And the question is, are we ready? Are we ready for that? And I think we need to make ourselves ready, because they're here. And I don't think they're going anywhere. And I think we need to find a way to be purposeful, calm, peaceful, courageous, and make some kind of open dialogue with these visitors rather than running around terrified. And I think that happens best if we do it together. You know, there's an old saying, God loves those who work together or work in groups. I think that there's a real sense of security and a real sense of purpose if you can do this with a team, a contact team, rather than by yourself. And that's what we train people to do. And there are literally hundreds of these all over the world now doing this.
1: Well, you know how Dr. David Jacobs feels. He takes an opposite tack to yours, and he's not at all so convinced that they are our friends. Now, certainly you've heard many stories of people who have been abducted and have not had particularly pleasant experiences, Doctor. And Dr. Jacobs has looked into that side of it and feels, look, caution, these are not all our friends. How do you react to his work?
0: Well, I don't comment on personalities, number one.
1: No, his work.
0: I think that it is a very poorly organized, in the sense that, as I spoke to someone who worked with him and with one of the other well-known abduction researchers, and he was very intimately involved in the work. And he says, we know that a number of these people that are in these books actually have had contact with a MELAB, a military abduction that was human, staged to look alien. And this is well known within those circles, but it gets covered up. So there's a cover-up within the UFO subculture on this. And, in fact, if you talk about it, you'll often get blacklisted and won't be allowed to talk about it. And yet, all the way back to Martin Cannon in the 80s, to Helmut Lammer in the 90s, to this has been a very well-documented part of the phenomenon. So the question is, the first thing you have to ask is, what part of those experiences are actually extraterrestrial? What mm-hmm. part of them are something else, whether it be other dimensional or military or some sort of psychological warfare campaign? And then the question becomes, of the ones that are extraterrestrial, what was the purpose of the contact or the event? There may be reasons for it beyond what we can understand right now, but I am doubtful, very, very sincerely skeptical, that there's any intrinsic hostility about them, because if that were the case, there'd be other ways for them to manifest that. And even the genetic experimentation that people talk about, there's a lot easier ways to do it. I mean, you can really clone an entire human being now from just a few cells if you know what you're doing. And it has been done, by the way, in classified projects. There's a lot of that. And so I think that a lot of the accounts don't really hold up to scrutiny, and I think that there's a lot of fear-mongering because it sells books, videos, and because it's a popular myth. I don't believe that there's any overt threat to people from these visitors. Now, one of the things that I point out to folks is that we've been doing this for 18 years all over the world, literally thousands and thousands of hours and many encounters, ranging all the way from conscious and mental, electromagnetic, to complete craft that are there. And at ccity.org, people can see a lot of it. Well, the question is, why haven't we been harmed? Why have none of us? You know, we have had thousands of people do this. So, you know, the question begins to be, what's going on here? There seems to be a sort of an unresolvable dichotomy because we haven't seen this kind of frightening thing happen. And I think that really fear is something which is contagious and begins to be take on a life of its own and is never constructive. I don't think anything ever really comes good from that kind of fear that gets created in discussing this issue. And I think on the contrary, it really redounds to the benefit of the militarist who would like to militarize the relationship. And I think we need to at least

0: too great for me to do part-time. And I tell people now, I have to view Earth and her 6 billion children as my patient. And it's the only way I can get up in the morning and keep going forward. I have enormous hope and trust in the future. I'm quite convinced we're going to make this transition and this transformation happen, and that on the other side of it, we're going to have an extraordinary period in human development and evolution. And I think that this whole question of our place in the universe, the whole question of how we're living on the Earth and how we can create a sustainable civilization with the sciences and technologies that have been suppressed and hidden from the public for way too long, that these are very important, and that there are, you know, there are thousands of people who can take care of gunshot wounds and car wrecks and all the fun stuff I used to take care of. But I think that, you know, there aren't many people given their time and attention to this in a really serious way. So I had to make a choice, and I chose to go in this direction. And it was a difficult choice for me and my wife and children, everyone. There's a lot of sacrifice involved. But I don't regret it, because I think that in the long run, that's what it's going to take. It's going to take a lot of people taking this seriously and, you know, walking the walk for a change.
1: All right. Doctor, we have a number of people who would like to speak with you, and sure. We generally do that, so here we go. East of the Rockies, Donna in Texas, you're on with Dr. Greer.
2: Hi, good morning to both of you. I just want to thank you for the work that both of y'all are doing, actually. My question is how to get involved, but I've got a story I'd like to share if I could.
0: Sure.
2: He was speaking earlier about being able to actually call aliens up by lights, and I know of a band that probably did that by accident. They have a laser light show, and invariably, every time they've had an outdoor venue, there has been a sparking. And the first time it happened, it was just absolutely amazing. It was about 2 hours after the show.
0: Correct. And we do the same thing. We go up to the desert in Joshua Tree Wilderness or where have you, and we use sometimes rather powerful lasers and other systems, and those are detected. Some of them are seen as far as 100 miles out into space, actually, and they seem to be quite interested in that. One of the reasons, I think, is because they know that we develop lasers and a lot of other technologies by reverse engineering extraterrestrial systems that we were studying in the 30s and 40s and 50s. But, you know, I think that you should really gather with some people and learn how to sit and go in. It's not just about lights and electromagnetic signals that you can send out over radio frequencies, which we do, sort of the reverse of what SETI is doing. But you really have to understand the power of consciousness, and that any civilization that's interstellar, all of their communication systems are phasing or resonating on the frequency of consciousness and thought. This gets into some really esoteric discussions, but it gets dismissed by people who don't understand the nature and the power of the non-local universal component of consciousness. And it's been very well established in a number of scientific studies that there is an effect in the material sphere from thought and consciousness. That Dr. John at Princeton, who I spoke with about this, at the peer lab, had pretty well established that, and others have as well. And so what we're doing is actually using those skills and techniques through some protocols and meditation techniques we're doing to augment the lasers and the lights and the electromagnetic mm-hmm. tones that we send out. And it really isn't difficult to do, and people have had just enormously interesting and wonderful experiences doing this, and we encourage people to do it, because I think we, the people, need to become citizen diplomat ambassadors to these visitors, because, boy, the United Nations has sure dropped the ball, and so has our State Department.
1: Dr. Greer, I was blessed with being able to interview Colonel Corso before he passed.
0: Oh, yes.
1: I wonder how you reacted to what he said, which was amazing.
0: But what part of it?
1: he said again and again that he was given the opportunity to bring out a number of these things, lasers and other things that eventually became back engineered, that he had kind of a drawer that he was given of things that were recovered at Roswell that were then sort of integrated, turned over to industry.
0: Sure.
1: You were aware of all that.

0: I'm very aware of it. I know people who actually worked on them at the Bell Labs and in other facilities, and it's absolutely true. And it's interesting, DisclosureProject.org, we began to work last year, a couple years ago, with the Honorable Paul Hellyer, who had been Minister of Defense in Canada, and he had contacted a senior military figure in the United States and asked about this, specifically what you brought up, and they said, this man said, yes, all of that is true and more. And so, we know that this is the case. And what hasn't come out, unfortunately, although we have wonderful fiber optics and lasers and integrated circuits, but we do not have the actual energy generation systems being used. And that's really what's been withheld that's caused the tragic consequences we see today.
1: All right. West of the Rockies, it's Sheila in northern Arizona. Hi, Sheila.
2: Hi, Eric. It's been good to hear you again.
1: Thank you.
2: I came home the other night about 11:30, and I have two like tall Italian cypress next to the garage, and they always complain when I come in so you can hear them make a noise. And I came through the garage door, and about the same time, I thought the birds were making noise again. But as it got louder, this sounds kind of dumb, but it sounded like two people on a tandem bicycle, an old rickety tandem bicycle with springs and clanks and bangs, and it got louder and louder and louder. And I could, once it got at the loudest point, it was like, I think, over my head. And I could actually feel it in my ears.
0: Right.
2: And then it just kept going, and it just, you know, I could hear it as it went. And it was going quite fast. You know, it wasn't instantaneous or anything. But, and I just wondered if anybody else had ever heard anything like that.
0: Not exactly like that, but I will tell you that last year we were at Joshua Tree National Park, and we have a contact site there where we had seen about a 200-foot diameter disc go straight into the desert floor back in 1996, and we go there every year now. In fact, the public can come if they wish. We're training people, and I think we go there in November each year. But anyway, we were out there, and not exactly what you're describing, but there was a craft that came out of this plain, this desert area. It materialized about 15 feet over the group out of thin air, and it made the strangest sound we had ever heard. There was about 30 people there, and it went wow, wow, wow, wow, wow, wow, wow, wow, wow, wow, wow, and then got to the other side of our circle and vanished. Literally. I mean, if I had stood on my chair and jumped up, I could have touched the underside of this thing. It happened very quickly, maybe over 10 seconds or something. But it was a very unusual sound once it was in our spatial dimension. And so other people have experienced the very unusual sounds like that as these objects have come over at close range. Did you see anything, or was it just hearing it?
1: Excuse me. You said you saw a craft, she's gone, disappear into the desert floor?
0: Yes. This was mass witnessed. It came straight out of the zenith. And it was a beautiful sort of teal blue-green, and it was shaped like a Hershey's Kiss, to be honest with you, and it had a trailing sort of scintillating light behind it as it came down. It was flat on the bottom and then came up, and it came straight down, and it actually illuminated the entire desert floor, and we thought there was going to be this huge explosion and crash, but it actually merged into the earth and went into the earth. We later learned that that's where there was an underground extraterrestrial facility, and we have gone there every year since and have had some extraordinary experiences there as a team.
1: What do you make out of the fact that these craft are described in every way imaginable? There are some similarities, triangles and so forth, but I mean, we get every imaginable description of craft, and you would think that if it's one race or one race of beings, there'd be a lot of similarity in craft. But
0: I think there are thousands. I think there are literally thousands of civilizations that are working together in a project that involves Earth. And I think that some of them may only be a few thousand years ahead of us, but some of them, I'm convinced, are in a state of enormous enlightenment and are probably 10 to the 6th to 10 to the 7th years, millions of years ahead of us in evolution. I think that some encounters are actually us from the future in a state of very advanced consciousness and a great development. spirituality as well as technology. And I think some of them are actually us observing.
1: So, when people say, where are the time travelers, you're saying they are here?
0: Yes.
1: Okay. Primo, I believe it is, in Fresno, California. You're on with Dr. Greer.
3: Good morning, Art, and good morning, Dr. Greer.
0: Good morning.
3: Nice to talk to both of you. Thank you for your great work, both of you.
0: You're welcome.
3: I just want to make a couple of comments about Bashar. Are you familiar with Bashar?
0: No, I am not.
3: Okay. He is a multidimensional being who's been communicating through Daryl Anka for about 23 years, who interactively, you can ask him questions. But the most interesting comment that he made is that 2008 is when people are actually talking about, you know, in preparation for contact. In 2010, in Arizona, there will be these triangular, remember the Phoenix lights?
0: Yes, I was there when it happened, actually. It happened right above me.
3: Right. They are the beings called Shalanaya. They are related to Bashar's race, who are our genetic descendants.
0: Or predecessors, yeah.
3: Right, okay. And he said that about 2033, there will be that massive contact. And, oh, by the way, in 2010, there will be a great opportunity for closer contact with us, and they will be bringing gifts of technology for mankind. And the second comment is actually for your question, Art. Why are they here? What is important about Earth? What is so interesting about Earth? Now, the answer to that, because time is short here, people can just Google or go to YouTube and type in Almine, A-L-M-I-N-E. She's the one that's communicating with our mother goddess, the creator of all.
1: Okay. All right. We appreciate the call, sir. I don't know how to react to something like that. I never do.
0: Well, you know, first of all, we do know that there's going to be increasing likelihood of contact as for a specific date. I think time has a lot of plasticity to it. Let me just leave it as that. But we do know that, for example, I don't know if this quite was absorbed by the audience as I mentioned this, that there's a major G7 country that has asked me and C. SETI to be the lead contact team to enable a landing to take place so that their head of state and leadership can make open contact, and then that would be rapidly disclosed through NATO and the Vatican and the European Union. Now, this Ministry of Defense document I have is stunning, and someday when it will be released to the public will probably be one of the most important documents in the history of this subject. But what I see happening is that there are not only the people, the masses, getting educated and preparing for this kind of contact, but so are a number of world leaders and governments. And this is the pace of this is really accelerating in the last couple of years, and in particular in the last 6 to 12 months. So I think that it's likely that you'll see increasing events like this in this year, next year, and in 2010 and onward. As for specific dates, I don't try to predict those because I think there are too many variables to nail a specific date.
1: Another interesting headline I saw on AOL earlier tonight was that as of right now, the Muslims have outnumbered the Catholics, becoming the largest religion in the world. And I wonder how the various religions are prepared to deal with contact.
0: Well, you know, it's interesting. I've actually had discussions with the people at the Vatican, as you know, with the Monsignor Balducci.
1: Mm-hmm.
0: Members of my team met with Ratzinger before he became Pope to discuss this matter. I didn't meet with him personally. And we've met with other, you know, Christian leaders, Jewish, and from various traditions. I really don't see, as well as the Buddhist and the Dalai Lama, most mainstream spiritual traditions don't have a problem with the idea that there's intelligent life out there in the cosmos. And I don't think the moderate Islamic societies would either. It was interesting, one of the comments that Monsignor Balducci made to me when we were there at the Vatican, he said, you know, what a terrible waste of space it would be if God left it empty of intelligent life and pinned all of his hopes only on humanity here on Earth. And that, in his view of it, was that that all of these life forms and all of these intelligent species were all the children of God. And I think that this is going to be pretty well accepted. Now, of course, there'll be sort of a lunatic fringe that will, you know, start screaming all kinds of apocalyptic things about it. But I think most, and maybe that's 10 or 15%, and they're noisy, but I think most people will be able to understand that the universe is teeming with life, why not, intelligent life, and that it's sort of like a quantum holographic fractal, a quantum intelligent conscious hologram that every human being has folded within us, the entire universe. And that's
1: what a waste of space. Monsignor lifted that right from Contact.
0: Yeah, and it would be. And he's right. He's absolutely right.
1: All right. To Montrose, New York, and Dan, you're on with Dr. Greer. Hi.
4: Yes, Dr. Greer, I'm a fan of yours. I support the Disclosure Project 100%. By the way, Art Bell, keep up the good work.
1: Yeah.
4: I disagree with you a little bit. Tim Russ had already asked the presidential candidates about the UFO matter when the Kucinich thing was in view there back in November.
0: Sure.
4: And Obama said something that would cause me not to vote for him at all.
1: What was that?
4: And that was, there's more important issues than UFOs, and I don't like the idea. Words to that effect, that he said, I'm surprised you're asking these candidates this question. We have to focus on more important issues.
0: Well,
4: I heard him say that, and I'd like to, you know, hear it again, but well, yes, actually,
0: but
4: I don't want to
0: understand.
4: Hear it again,
0: he's saying that from the point of view of conventional wisdom, you know, the hidebound Ivy League mindset that, you know, if we don't know about it, it doesn't exist. He wasn't saying it from a point of view of informed knowledge. If you believe me, if he becomes the president of the United States, his worldview is going to change very quickly. Just like, you know, Bill Clinton, who came out of the Ivies, Yale Law School, et cetera, and so forth. I'm sure at one point if this had been asked him, he would have gone pshaw, and he has since. But when he was in the Oval Office, just like Jimmy Carter, he wanted to know. The question is, when they find out, what will they do? And that's the question. Who has the independence and the courage to actually fix the problem? I'm not saying he does, but I think he has a reasonable chance because he's not particularly beholden to the interests that want to keep...
1: Hold it right there, Doctor. We'll be right back. Good morning, everybody. I am Art Bell, and Dr. Stephen Greer is my guest. Turned away from emergency medicine and all the money connected with it a long time ago to pursue CSETI. And it's a very, very serious effort. So if you have a question, I hope it will be a serious one. We'll be right back. Well, as always, I'd like to remind everybody, if you'd like to email me, you may do so at a number of places. Artbell, A-R-T-B-L-L, at AOL.com, or perhaps better, Artbell at Mindspring.com. That's A-R-T-B-E-L-L at Mindspring.com. Dr. Greer, if you have anything you'd like to promote, now would be a good time.
0: Well, I'd really like to make an appeal to the public, and that is go to theorionproject.org and see what we are doing to find the solutions to energy and to the environmental crisis. And, you know, all of us are going to get a $600 check in May, courtesy of the IRS. And personally, you can go to Walmart and buy a bunch of imported Chinese junk, or you can make a tax-deductible donation so that we can support these researchers and inventors and pull them, some of them, out of the black world into the white world and bring these technologies forward. I think that if enough people do it and we combine our resources, we can achieve this. I have a fellow physician, medical doctor, an ER doctor, who lives very modestly, and she has pledged $250,000 of her own personal funds to help us do this. So we're hoping people will help this endeavor because it's a nonprofit foundation, it's tax deductible. What we really want to see happen is, can we put together a brain trust and support them in an engineering and research facility so that we can come out with these solutions? I think that if we get the support within 12 to 18 months, we'll have some really amazing breakthroughs. And I think that the time has come where we have got to do it. It's an investment in the future, and it's a statement that we have faith in the future.
1: All right. And it's theorionproject.org.
0: Correct.
1: Very good. All right. Back to the phones. Tommy in Seattle, you're on with Dr. Greer.
5: Hello, Art. I'm so happy to hear your voice. I have two questions to ask Dr. Greer.
0: Yes.
5: One, I've been abducted four times. I had 30-odd visits by these five-foot-tall grays to my home as a tourist attraction. I've done one ambassador function for them so far. And my first question to you is what can I do as an abductee to promote disclosure? And my second question is I'm a retired Boeing experimental flight test mechanic and wind tunnel model maker, and I have a small prototype model shop capability doing machining or advanced composite construction, and I want to volunteer my service. And my question is who do I contact?
0: Right. Well, that's great. Your last question, and we really do need that kind of help and that kind of skill. It's a wonderful skill that you have. And you should send me a note at theorionproject.org and let us know what your skills are and perhaps a resume so we could connect with you on that. Your first question, I think what you can do for disclosure, I'll cut very quickly to my insider source for this UN meeting that happened last month. And one of the things that was stated was that the result of these 3 days of meetings at the UN is that the governments are now due for a progressive release of information, and that if the pressure applied by the populations increase, the Western powers must start to reveal the reality of the alien presence on Earth. Now, this is, I'm quoting from this person. What's interesting about that is that the reference to the people exerting pressure, and this is why we have to contact, I don't care if it's Barack Obama or your representative or your senator, and say, look, we know this is real. Look at the evidence at the DisclosureProject.org. DisclosureProject.org has an enormous amount of people who are government whistleblowers talking about this and say, we are losing faith in the government by the fact that you're not responding to this demand. And actually, that's one of the things that was stated at this UN meeting, is that they see that the public, who now overwhelmingly accept that these ET visitors are real, they're losing faith in the government's continued denial, and that whether it's Barack Obama or anyone else, if they just try to brush this thing off, when you've got almost 80% of the population who accept that this is a reality, they are simply going to lose credibility. But we have to exert that pressure. That you can certainly do, because you are a constituent of somebody. I don't know where you live, but you certainly can exert that kind of pressure, and you will find that they will listen if you approach it in a very rational and scientific way, at least initially, and then you might bring in more of some of the more esoteric aspects of this. But you need to give them the facts, the evidence, the dispositive proof, the documents, the insider whistleblower testimony. And if you do that, you'll find that they'll take it quite seriously.
1: All right. From Seattle comes Arthur with Dr. Greer. Hi.
6: Hi, Mike. Good morning. I'm a big fan of the Disclosure Project. And my question to Dr. Greer is, do you believe that Earth is a intergalactic reality show, since entertainment would be one of the few things that would have any value?
0: That's a very good question. You know, I have a friend who's a PhD Harvard psychologist who says, well, Earth is actually the intergalactic insane asylum. But he says that only half kidding. But I think that it's not so much an entertainment, but it is a fascinating drama unfolding here. And I think there are a myriad civilization watching this unfold. And I, for one, am quite convinced that they know, because they can zip into the future as well and see, they know we're going to make this leap. And I have enormous, a very clear vision that, as crazy as things may seem right now on the Earth with all the problems, we're going to make it through, and people should have hope and faith in the future. And that it's only going to happen, though, when enough of us get it, see the vision of a good future, and make it happen. But it is something that is being observed. I don't know that it's particularly entertaining in the way that we would think of it, but it's certainly fascinating to them.
1: Well, I don't know. He might have a point. He actually might have a point. We do have entertainment value.
0: Oh, yeah. We're very funny, actually. I mean, there is the human aspect and human condition is quite hilarious.
1: All right. Alex in Toronto. Hello, you're on with Dr. Greer.
7: Hi there. Just two quick questions. One, I heard about 6 months ago that your government put some $20 million or some odd dollars back into looking at coal fusion. So I wonder if your guests had heard of that. And my second comment or question is, I think his name is Dr. Eugene Malov, who was murdered. And
0: we were very good friends, yes.
7: And I don't know if you believe in psychics, but Sylvia Brown says that he was murdered because of, you know, what he was trying to do. So if he had heard of those things and what your thoughts are, and I'll take my answers off the air.
1: All right.
0: I have certainly heard those rumors. We knew him very well. We worked very closely together. We hosted him when we were doing briefings for the Senate Environment Committee on Energy. He was a brilliant man, Dr. Malov. I don't know that his murder was connected to his work at all, and I have nothing to establish that it was. So the answer to that is that I really don't have any evidence that that's the case. As far as the money's going into coal fusion, I have not heard that. I do know that there is enormous growing interest in looking at these alternatives from very mainstream places that people I've been meeting with. They haven't yet stepped up to the plate, and I'm afraid we're running out of time. This is why I'm saying that I think that we're going to be sorry if we expect the bureaucracy of our government or the big corporate world to do this. I think we better do it ourselves.
1: Well, I certainly agree with that. All right, let's go to Washington, D.C., and John. Hi, John.
8: Hey, guys. Good morning.
1: Good morning.
8: I have this vision, or I don't know, it's just in my head. Is the energy source, the free energy source, is it magnetic in nature? I get this thing where I've heard of the exabyte. You know about this? The digital storage that was created through the fiber optics?
0: Well, there's certainly a strong magnetic component to these systems, the ones that deal with the magnetic flux field, as it's been called, or the quantum flux field, and the potential that's in the space, the room you're sitting in, it's estimated that every cubic centimeter of space has enough energy to run the Earth for a day if we could learn how to tap into it. So, and it does have to do with magnetic spin and magnetic effects. Now, I'm not a physicist, and I'll pretend I'm just a country doctor from Virginia, but I will tell you that there is certainly a lot of magnetic anomalies associated with these energy systems and also with the extraterrestrial vehicles. When we've had very close encounters, as I mentioned, we've even had our magnetic compasses demagnetized. In one case, up on Blanca Peak in Colorado, we had magnetic north shift to 160 degrees off magnetic north, and the compass stayed that way for over 3 weeks, and we have photographs of that. So there's certainly a significant magnetic effect from these energy systems, and that is part of the secret.
8: Because I think it was 5 or 6 years, Japan created a magnetic engine that, it will charge a battery.
0: Oh, yes, these things have come and gone for decades, and the problem is they keep coming and they keep going. Where have they gone to? Now, I will tell you, I'm going to drop a little bombshell here at the end. There's a senior member of Congress who has a very good friend who used to be with the Department of Energy, and this person was at Oak Ridge Laboratories, the Oak Ridge facility in Tennessee, and went into an area where there were literally dozens and perhaps hundreds of these kinds of devices that had been confiscated and were placed there and were locked away. And I've heard the same account from other people, from other facilities. So we know that they've existed. The problem is they keep getting absorbed into the sort of netherworld of secrecy or bought out by the big corporate. So that's exactly why we need to change this dynamic and let the people fund and power this research and see that it gets out. Because I can tell you this, if I get my hands on such a system, there's no power on earth that will stop us from disclosing it. They'll have to take me out feet first in a coffin before I will stand down from bringing this stuff out. There's no way that we'll be bought out or suppressed. And so I think that that's what we have to do. And you're absolutely right. These inventions and breakthroughs have come and gone since the time of Nikola Tesla. You know, we have up on If you go to theorionproject.org, you'll see there's a photograph of Nikola Tesla with this man Stubblefield, who had an earth battery where he was running his farm from this electromagnetic flux and resonant. This was 1902. They took it to Congress to demonstrate it. And there's a photograph of them there with the Capitol behind them.
1: But, you know, Doctor, it's fair to say that never in Earth's history has it been more urgent that we begin to look hard at these things instead of chuckling at them.
0: Oh, absolutely. It's a matter of our survival as a species, frankly.
1: Okay. Evan in Pittsburgh, Pennsylvania, you're on with Dr. Greer.
9: Hi, Art. It's great to talk to you. You're a legend. I wanted to ask Dr. Greer if he had ever read Philip Corso's book, The Day After Roswell, and if he thought there was any validity to the claims that Colonel Corso talked about. I remember listening to your broadcast about it, and I was intrigued, so finally got around to reading it, and I wanted to know what he thought about that, and I'll take my answers off the air.
1: All right, here
0: yes,
1: it comes.
0: Yes, absolutely. I mean, I know, not only know the book, but I know the family, and I've been at their home of Colonel Corso, and I saw his papers that he never got published. He died before he could do so, that were, you know, a couple of feet high, that had amazing material in them. I was able to look through these. And so, yes, absolutely. I think he was, to the best he could recall, many years later, relating the truth. And I think he was the real McCoy. And there may have been a few factual mistakes that were made in the course of transcribing his notes. But I think that, by and large, what he was saying was completely correct.
1: I, too, took it the same way, the real McCoy.
0: Absolutely.
1: International Line, Glenn, I don't know where you are, but you're on the air.
10: Hi, how's it going? First time caller.
1: Yes, sir. Where are you?
10: I'm in Toronto.
1: Toronto, okay.
10: Yeah. And I think you guys, especially Dr. Greer here, is overlooking one extremely important reality, is that there's a creator who's in charge of all this stuff, and he's got the whole thing in his hands, and he's going to protect those who love him and serve him and acknowledge him through his word, the Bible. And there's nothing you can do or...
1: Okay, we lost him.
0: We lost him. Well, actually, I don't overlook that at all. I'm not a particularly religious person, but I'm very spiritually minded, and I have no doubt that there's a supreme being, and I have no doubt that there's continuation of life after death. And I think that, yes, there is a larger picture here. That's not what we've been discussing, but I certainly write about it in my autobiography, Hidden Truth, Forbidden Knowledge, and my own experience. When I was 17, I had a near-death experience, even though I was raised an atheist, and I found that, in fact, boy, it's a big cosmos out there, and there is a big guy. there is.
1: And yep. I, too, yep. I'm about where you are, Doctor, though I wasn't raised as an atheist. He was about to say, there's nothing we can do, that God is going to take care of it all. And I would take exception to that. I think.
0: Oh, I take exception, too. You know, I think God works through us. And I think that, you know, as Ben Rich said before he died of cancer, he was head of Lockheed Skunk Works, and he said to members of my team, he said, you know, there are all these wondrous technologies, and they're locked away in a black box at Lockheed Skunk Works, and it would take an act of God to get them out to benefit humanity before it's too late. And to that I say, we collectively have to be that act of God.
1: Mm-hmm. Very quickly, Jimmy in Brooklyn, New York.
11: Yes, I question, he said earlier that President Eisenhower met with and talked to ETs in 1954. I'm curious, any more information on that?
1: Okay.
0: Well, yes, I have a document that was sent to me by a foreign Ministry of Defense that describes this event and the tragedy of what happened in the aftermath. Basically, it was a meeting. There was a landed craft and extraterrestrial beings. Eisenhower was there. He was in favor of disclosing that event and the presence to the public, but the people around him that were tied into the financial and corporate and contracting sector really said, you cannot do it, and I think he lived to regret it. And his swan song when he left office, Eisenhower said, beware the military-industrial complex and its excesses. Now, he was not anti-military, nor am I, but there are some very nefarious interests there that have tied this thing up. But it did happen. I have a very good reason. In fact, this was a firsthand account that was sent to me by a person who was with Eisenhower at this event, and it was sent to me not from any U.S. source, but from a foreign Ministry of Defense official.
1: All right. Very quickly, maybe Gus in Canada is going to have time to ask his question. Gus?
12: Hi. How much time do I have?
1: Not a lot.
12: Okay, great. I'll try to be quick. It's an honor to speak to both of you, Dr. Greer and Mr. Bell.
1: Yeah.
12: Back in September, I was feeling bored. I spontaneously felt like my consciousness shot up towards the stars, and I experienced the download of information. I took the two key phrases. I did a Google search up at the University of Western Ontario, and they both came up as actual SETI signals. And then that was at the exact same time I saw five different types of UFO craft, including a Starship and a smaller surveillance craft. And I heard footsteps in the woods, and they were signaling that they wanted to meet me, but I walked away from them. Now, I'm wondering, I don't know what I should do, because they might have explained to me better what the nature of the information, what it's for.
1: All right, Gus, I'm sorry. We're utterly out of time. Nothing I can do about it. Dr. Greer, I want to thank you for being here this night, and it's been a wonderful program. We will do it again one day, my friend.
0: All right.
1: You have a good night, and remember, folks, it is the OrionProject.org. Good night, Doctor. That's it, folks. It's been a pleasure. It's always a pleasure to be here with you. So from the high desert and the great American Southwest, good night.
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0: from the high desert and the great American Southwest. I bid you all good evening and or good morning, wherever you may be across this great land of ours and beyond. To the Rock, the island of Guam in the west, eastward to the Caribbean and the U.S. Virgin Islands, south into South America, north all the way to the pole, and worldwide on the Internet. This is Coast to Coast AM. Cheerio, everybody. And I would like to welcome KSRV in Ontario, Oregon, 1380 on the dial in Ontario, Oregon. Welcome to the network. And good luck. I always wonder, I really do, too. You know, some program director and manager who are sitting there at some new radio station that has just come on that very night, and you never know what we're going to be doing, right? And they've signed up for it because they know it's a very popular show and ratings are good, and, you know, for whatever reasons they do it, they've got an opening at night. Sure, we'll give it a try. And then they're sitting there, and by about an hour later, they've got their heads in their hands going, oh, what have I done? So, listen for a while. It takes a while to grow on you. All right, so what's going on in the world? I see the Prime Minister in Japan is going to resign. One of Japan's most unpopular in decades told his cabinet Friday that that's it, he will resign. Didn't set a date, though. Seems like Japanese prime ministers come and go a lot lately. Have you noticed that? How many have we had in the last few years? Somebody do account for me. It's a lot. I know that. Listen, tonight I'm going to let you talk about the shadow people. Now, the reason is because in the next hour I've got a guest who may have something to bear on the shadow people. Albert Taylor has written now a couple of books on out-of-body experiences, OBEs. And there's every reason to believe that OBEs would be a prime candidate for the shadow people. I just don't know what to do with this topic anymore. I want an expert on the shadow people, and I don't know where you get an expert on the shadow people. I have in excess now of 4,000 emails from people who have seen shadow people. 4,000 emails sitting in there. I'm not sure what to do with them. I've got them in a special shadow person section in my computer. And I'm sort of holding them. And every time I look at them, I go, God, we've stumbled into something really big, really big. And I don't know what to do with it. So if you want to talk about shadow people tonight, fine. Come on ahead. Let's rock. I've got to get to the bottom of this somehow. That's much too much communication. And lately, no matter what the subject, if I open the phone, people want to talk about the shadow people. So, obviously, we're on to something really big. It's just a matter of what. On this program, a lot of times, that's the chief question. What? Oh.
1: Hi, Mr. Bell. How are you?
0: Just fine.
1: Killed my radio there.
0: Good for you.
1: I've talked to you a few times now. It's always an honor and a pleasure. About the shadow people.
0: Yes.
1: And how I know this, I talked to you about 3 or 4, maybe a week ago, and I explained to you that I've been abducted since I was 7 many, many times. One of the things that happens when you get abducted is they kind of erase your short-term memory so that even though you're not exactly, they always do it at night. Take me away and download my memory, and then that process sort of muddles my short-term memory.
0: If not, nearly erasing it completely.
1: No, it does, but it doesn't. See, it leaves your long-term memory intact. So
0: well,
1: years
0: how
1: down
0: much
1: the
0: do you,
1: road.
0: How much do you know about them?
1: About what?
0: Them.
1: A lot, because I'm exposed to it all, and I still get my long-term memory, but I don't remember these things until years later, because the short-term memory's gone. But as for the shadow people, and they tell me all sorts of things.
0: Well, now, abduction, what does that have to do with shadow people?
1: Well, Tuesday, when I went up, and sometimes they allow me to remember things. Not very often, but when there's some reason, and I don't know what it is. They're far beyond anything we can think of. It's really amazing.
0: Yes.
1: shadow people are manifestations of our not so much insecurities, but our concerns or things we should be concerned about. So that when every time you or anybody else sees a shadow person,
0: yes,
1: there's something in that situation, in that environment, that you need to be concerned about. Now, they're real, but what it is your senses allow you to manifest something to get your attention.
0: Some people think that it's death coming to see you.
1: Well, they are spirits, but you just can't manifest them when there's no reason. That's why there's seances and things like that, because there has to be a reason. There has to be an energy, a connection, a power structure in order for them to manifest themselves to you. They just can't do it on their own.
0: All right. I think I've got you. We'll have to hold it right there. I don't know about that. A lot of people have said that they are of the negative side and that they are, you know, maybe the spirits that come and get you when it's your time. So somehow I can picture this shadow person standing at the door, just going with his finger, "Come here, little boy. It's your time." "No, but I don't want to go." "Come on. This way." Or maybe not. Maybe there's simply people out there having OBEs and a good time, and every now and then when they're seen straight on, they get startled, and they go in the other direction. I don't know. They might even be ghosts, or they might be them. My last callers, them. This is Coast to Coast AM. We'll be right back. Now, here's somebody with what I think is a pretty good idea. Remember the DNA that was submitted to scientists in Britain to test? They thought it might have been a Yeti. But the scientists tested the DNA, and they say it's not human. It's not any mammal they know of or can identify. It's good DNA. They simply don't know what it belongs to. Somebody wrote me an email and suggested that they clone whatever it is and find out what it is. Wouldn't that be interesting if you could take a DNA of a completely unknown creature and simply clone it, grow it in the womb of a cow or whatever? You imagine the tension while you're waiting for whatever it is? East of the Rockies, you're on the air. Hello? Going once, going twice, gone. West of the Rockies, you're on the air. Good morning.
2: Oh, hello. Art?
0: Yes.
2: Yes, I'm going to turn my radio off. Just a minute.
0: Good.
2: I'm so surprised I got
0: good
2: through.
0: Caller. Turn that radio down.
2: Yes, it's off now.
0: Good.
2: About the shadow people?
0: Yes.
2: There could be more than one type or species of what you call shadow people. It could be, some of them could be people who passed on, as you say, and some of them could be people that are traveling out of their bodies. But also, I think maybe some of them might be what the people know as the fairies and elves, and their real names are the powers of nature and forces of the elements. I attended a group many years ago, and the lady who held it was psychic, and she could see the beings of the elements, and her front door happened to be open. And she said, "Oh, there's a little fairy," and she picked it up. We couldn't see it, but she picked it up, and she passed it around the room, and we each had it on our lap.
0: She picked it up.
2: Right. I mean, she had seen it before.
0: Little fairy, let me cup you in my hand and pass the fairy around.
2: Yeah.
0: And then each one of you held out your hand and held the fairy?
2: Yeah, we thought we did. But the other...
0: So in other words, to be honest, you didn't see the fairy.
2: To be honest,
0: but
2: I didn't.
0: But you held out your hand anyway.
2: I wanted to hold it.
0: You didn't feel any little fairy feet.
2: But can I tell you another thing?
0: Well, but I want to get this straight. You felt no little fairy feet on your palm.
2: Absolutely not.
0: Okie dokie. All right. Yes.
2: The other thing is a woman who went to the church I used to go to. It is the I Am Church. It's by the Ascended Masters and cosmic beings. So I feel the woman was telling me the truth.
0: Said what?
2: In back of her house, there was an alley. And there was across the alley, there was a beautiful tree growing. It was quite an old tree. She said one day she came home. She opened her back door, and the people that owned the tree across the alley had cut it down. And she said she saw one of the little, she had her sight, inner sight open so she could see these things. And she said that there was a little being of the element sitting there crying, and it said, my whole life's work is ruined. So these little beings do exist. I used to have a friend who...
0: I wonder what its disappointment was.
2: That the tree was cut down, that it worked all life.
0: Oh, I see.
2: Yes.
0: Oh, I see.
2: I also had a friend who, during the Second World War...
0: Okay, we'll have to hold it there. The little tree fairy story was good. Well, I don't know. Would you do that? I mean, if somebody came to you and said, Why, look at this. It's a fairy. Let me get this little fairy. Ah, there's a little fairy. Here, you hold him. I mean, would you hold out your hand? Well, you might. And you might. I'm not sure I would. But anyway, there you'd be with your hand held out, feeling no fairy feet, no fairy weight, seeing no fairy. Just having to imagine there's a fairy there and sort of playing along because there's a bunch of other people there and they're all saying, hey, the fairy. And you're going, hey, little guy. I don't know. I would say about 80% of my audience knows who Dr. Albert Taylor is. But that's only 80%. So we'll make you familiar with Albert Taylor and out-of-body experiences. It's real. Out-of-body experiences are as real as the rain that hits your face on a rainy day. I mean, they're just absolutely real. What they mean, what they're really all about, where you go and what you do during them, those are all really interesting questions. But we'll cover OBEs from the get-go and give you sort of the short version of what an OBE is. Bear in mind and be patient with me, because remember, there's a lot of new listeners out there who have no idea what this is all about. So for their sake, we're going to go over it a little bit here in the beginning, and then we'll branch out, and no doubt before very long at all, Well, in honor of the lady who called last hour, she was really cute. She was talking about a fairy. I don't know how many of you heard that. She said this lady went to her door and said, oh, look, a fairy. And she went over and she picked up the fairy, which I guess nobody could see but the lady. And she brought it in her little cupped hand. And she handed it to my caller, who held her hand out and held the little fairy. And I said, well, could you feel any little fairy feet? No. Could you see a little fairy? No. Did you just sort of go along with it because everybody else thought that was a fairy? Well, yeah. And so, in honor of that lady who I kind of had fun with, for all I know, she was holding a fairy. Just couldn't see it and feel it. I have taken a special photograph on my webcam, which you can now see. I had one photograph up there, but I it was irresistible, so you can see me holding my little fairy. That's on my website, www.artbell.com, and then go to program and webcam, and this photograph is honor of the fairy lady. All right, now to become serious, if that's possible. Dr. Albert Taylor came to my rescue, and I to his, I suppose, some years ago when people called up and said, Art, it was almost like the shadow people. You know, it's so close in a lot of ways to the way we began our relationship, the shadow people story. I was getting all these. One person called and said, Art, I was in bed one night and I froze and I couldn't move. I was literally paralyzed. And then sometimes people would say, well, I'd actually move up out of my body, or I'd move down into the mattress out of my body, but out of body. But mostly this paralyzed moment. And I'd had it myself. As I've seen these little, whatever in God's name they are that you see in peripheral vision, I had had this frozen feeling myself in that twilight of sleep or whatever it is. And we couldn't figure out what it could be. And I started getting, as I am now, then I got hundreds of emails. Now I get thousands on a subject. like this. And I had hundreds of people saying exactly the same thing. And we hadn't talked about OBEs. OBEs had not been talked about on this program. I didn't even know what an OBE was at that point. And to the rescue came Dr. Albert Taylor, who's written a book on the subject, on OBEs. And we've interviewed him many times before. Here he is, Dr. Albert Taylor. Hi, Dr.
1: Thank you. Thank you, Art. That was a great introduction.
0: Well, it was a true one.
1: Great to be back.
0: That's how it happened, right?
1: That's exactly how it happened. It was a miracle.
0: Well, maybe a miracle, yes. You never know. And you had written a book called what?
1: Soul Traveler.
0: Soul Traveler, which everybody can still get, I take it, on Amazon.com.
1: It's still available and still moving like the wind.
0: Soul Traveler outlines, actually, in the beginning of it, I wish I had an expert as well-defined to answer the questions. Maybe you're the guy on shadow people as on OBEs, but your book actually began with this experience, didn't
1: exactly.
0: it? This paralyzed, whatever it is,
1: right.
0: That
1: sleep
0: you get.
1: sleep paralysis,
0: yes. It's actually extremely, extremely frightening if it's not happened to you before.
1: Definitely.
0: You're sort of half asleep, but then you're paralyzed. You literally cannot will yourself to move a little finger.
1: Nothing. Right.
0: You're just frozen, and that's scary. I mean, a lot of people would think maybe I'm having a heart attack or a stroke.
1: I'm dying,
0: sure. Absolutely. Something like that. And a lot of people have had it. It's the beginning. It is like a precursor to an OBE, isn't it?
1: Exactly. That's the wonderful thing about it. That it makes it still very difficult to wade through that paralysis state to achieve an OBE. It's still difficult even to this day for me. But what a reward it is! It's a fantastic experience. And you've had one, so you can testify to that.
0: Yeah, but I wasn't a volunteer. That's right. I was not a volunteer.
1: I'll tell you, up until 35 years old, neither was I, Art.
0: and when I first had the paralyzing moments, it scared the you-know-what out of me. It honestly did. I really thought something was physically, you know, profoundly wrong, and I might be dying or something, having a stroke is what I thought, actually. And it wasn't that at all, and I pulled myself out of it. I willed myself out of it.
1: Right.
0: I wouldn't let myself go one inch further. And
1: right.
0: I tried to will myself back to normal.
1: Mm-hmm.
0: And I think that would be an average reaction. You try to will yourself back to normal. Because I didn't know what was happening
1: right,
0: to me.
1: Right. And fear set in. And fear of the unknown. And the safest place to be is back in our physical body in the waking state.
0: Mm.
1: And not in this bizarre flying mode or whatever you want to call it. So that it's a natural response if you don't know what it is.
0: Well, even when I had mine, it still scared the you-know-what out of me, although...
1: Well, at least you'd been to ground school.
0: You know, I'm sorry, Albert, but you know what? I had done an interview with you, and when it happened to me,
1: mm-hmm.
0: it didn't help me a bit. No, it didn't help me a bit. I'm serious. I mean, when it happened in Paris, and I'll tell briefly, here it is again. My wife and I were on vacation in Paris. I was out of my normal routine, when I eat, when I sleep, time zones, blah, blah, blah, on vacation in Paris. And I, all of a sudden, lying in bed, boom, I was above the city of Paris. I could actually look down on the city of Paris. In fact, I did, in my peripheral vision, as it were. But that was not the center of what was happening to me. What was happening to me was an ecstasy that is indescribable.
1: Right.
0: It really is.
1: And extremely memorable.
0: And indelibly imprinted on my memory.
1: Right.
0: And then, boom, like that. I was back in my body, waking up my wife, annoying her, telling her what had just happened to me. I was so, you know, I had adrenaline going like crazy, but I was so surprised and shocked by it that I instantly went back to my body. There is no question I was out of my body, but I didn't know it was coming on. I didn't wish for it. I didn't try for it. I didn't know how to control it. In fact, none of that went through my mind. I just freaked out, and I was back in my body that fast. And that's been the extent of my travels.
1: Well, Art, you remember the way my book begins. All it is a diary of me having these experiences, which went from the age five, I would have them once a week, and then suddenly, for whatever reason, at age 35, they increased from once a week to several times a week, and then several times a night.
3: Well, if they were happening to you,
1: I didn't plan on it either.
3: Yeah, but if they were happening to you once a week, Albert, you would have to learn to deal with them. The frequency of them alone would cause you eventually, I suppose, to be less afraid of them, right?
1: No, you weren't in the room when I was 5 years old, and I went into my grandmother's room, and I wanted to know what it was, and she told me that it was the witches coming to steal my soul because I was bad the day before.
3: Did she really tell you that?
1: Yes, she really said that.
3: Bad grandmother.
1: So with that kind of thing hanging over your head, you're going to be fighting it. You're not going to want to see what's beyond the paralysis.
3: That's for sure. Oh, man, coming to steal your soul. Oh, and so you thought that for how long?
1: A lot of years. And in my family, see, even to this day, several members in my family have this experience a lot, just like me, except they haven't gone beyond the paralysis. So even to this day, when I would try to talk to them about it and mention it, either I would get some kind of fearful condemnation, like I was bad, or they just didn't want to talk about it at all because they were terrified of it. So I never heard of out-of-body experiences or any of that thing. All I knew was about this witch ride thing, and I knew that not only was I having the paralysis, but at age five, something was moving around my room, and something was calling my name.
3: Mm.
1: But I had no one to talk to it about. And then later...
3: Calling your name, huh?
1: Yes. That terrified me so much when I was 5 years old. I can remember it to this day. 40 years later.
3: Yeah, that would be terrifying because, and I hate to bring it up already, this shadow people thing, but even last hour, we were kind of talking about that a little bit, and one possibility of the shadow people is, you know, Mr. Death coming to get you, right? And if something in a dark, shrouded, hooded, black, indecipherable figure comes and sort of raises a hand to you, beckoning... Albert.
1: A bony, pointed finger.
3: That's right, bony. Albert. And then you remember what Grandma said.
1: I'd fly away.
3: Oh, absolutely, out of here. Yes. So that had to be part of what you were thinking about, in a way.
1: Definitely, definitely. I didn't know. I mean, I can tell you this. First thing I did jump to, the conclusion I first jumped to was that it was negative. It was not a positive thing. Was something that was a bad thing, and then growing up in Catholicism, a lot of people would say if it's not of God, it's of the devil. So I had all of these things in my head to try to decipher and figure out what was happening, and none of them were positive. So, of course, it frightened me terribly.
3: You have hence and since learned not only to deal with the fear that comes with... that moment of being paralyzed, but going beyond it, which is a real key, and then actually leaving your body, right?
1: Mm-hmm.
3: And when you leave your body, you can literally go anywhere.
1: Anywhere.
3: You could go to the living room, the bathroom.
1: Anywhere you can focus your thoughts on.
3: The bathroom could be convenient sometimes.
1: Right.
3: Or to the moon.
1: Anywhere you can focus your thoughts on. Or beyond.
3: And you can prove that it's real... not baloney. In other words, what you see when you leave your body can be later confirmed, correct?
1: And yeah, definitely. And like that's one of the things. See, I thought it was, as I got past the witch ride superstition, I started thinking, well, this is just a lucid dream. And that was okay because I was having fun, I was flying, and if it's just, I knew I was having the experience, and if it was a lucid dream, then so be it. But a doctor who had a near-death experience, I attended her class, and she is the first one that ever even asked me the question of if I was having night paralysis, or decipher and figure out what was happening, and none of them were positive. So, of course, it frightened me terribly.
3: You have hence and since learned not only to deal with the fear that comes with... that moment of being paralyzed, but going beyond it, which is a real key, and then actually leaving your body, right?
1: Mm-hmm.
3: And when you leave your body, you can literally go anywhere.
1: Anywhere.
3: You could go to the living room, the bathroom.
1: Anywhere you can focus your thoughts on.
3: The bathroom could be convenient sometimes.
1: Right.
3: Or to the moon.
1: Anywhere you can focus your thoughts on. Or beyond.
3: And you can prove that it's real, not baloney. In other words, what you see when you leave your body can be later confirmed, correct?
1: And yeah, definitely. And like that's one of the things. See, I thought it was, as I got past the witch rides superstition, I started thinking, well, this is just a lucid dream. And that was okay because I was having fun, I was flying, and if it's just, I knew I was having the experience, and if it was a lucid dream, then so be it. But when someone, a doctor who had

0: bathroom could be convenient sometimes.
1: Right.
0: Or to the moon.
1: Anywhere you can focus your thoughts on. Or beyond.
0: And you can prove that it's real, not baloney. In other words, what you see when you leave your body can be later confirmed, correct?
1: And yeah, definitely. And like that's one of the things. See, I thought it was, as I got past the witch ride superstition, I started thinking, well, this is just a lucid dream. And that was okay because I was having fun, I was flying, and if it's just, I knew I was having the experience, and if it was a lucid dream, then so be it. But when someone, a doctor who had a near-death experience, I attended her class, and she is the first one that ever even asked me the question of if I was having night paralysis or sleep paralysis. And she was the very first person that suggested that it was more than just a lucid dream. So I didn't believe her. I was very skeptical about it. So the first thing I did is I told her, well, it's happening to me almost every night, and if it's really happening, then I'm going to try and come see you. I said that kind of skeptically. And I really didn't think it would work, and I had no confidence in it, but I knew it was happening a lot. And because I'm a scientist, I figured, you know, process of elimination, that would at least be something that didn't work. But I was surprised that I did have, after leaving the physical body, after having the paralysis, after making my request, I felt some strange presence around me. And next thing I knew, I was in the same flying mode that I had been in for years and years and years. There was no difference, except that I couldn't control the direction because I guess I had already made my request. But I could control the altitude and the speed in which I would fly.
0: I would so love to do that, Albert. I really want to fly. I really want to fly. And if that's the only way I can fly, I'll take it.
1: Desire is 90% of it, Art. It seems like you have one after I talk to you, so you never know what might happen tonight. If you get relaxed enough and your life is going really well for you,
0: yes,
1: that can open the door right there.
0: So here's another thing that people don't understand, just before we proceed. Your background is in the hard sciences. What was your background before you did this?
1: Well, basically, I say from the beginning, I've always, as a kid, I've been fascinated by aircraft, things that flew. So I joined the Air Force at age 17. I became a crew chief of a Lockheed U-2 at 18 years old. I supported the U-2 in flying several reconnaissance missions over the Soviet Union.
0: U-2 spy plane, mm-hmm. Right?
1: Oh, definitely.
0: By the way, do you have any comment on what's going on in China right now?
1: Yeah, I have a lot.
0: I kind of like this young lady who sent me the email that said, we're really, really sorry that your plane hit ours.
1: You know, I don't really think, since we're in international airspace, I don't think we have anything to be apologetic for. That the faster-moving aircraft is the one who's really responsible in any case, because he can get out of the way a lot faster.
0: Sure.
1: And he probably was harassing the turboprop-driven Navy ship, and something happened, and they clipped each other, and I think he knocked out two of the engines. It landed on only two props. And unfortunately, when having a small fighter, it can be gouged and damaged very easily and probably caught fire and crashed.
0: Well, somebody in the administration today said that Chinese, they knew that Chinese pilot somehow, I guess Intel did, and he's a hot dog, they said.
1: That happens here. That could have very well happened. And unfortunately, now this is the whole thing. Do you remember when the Russian pilot flew that MiG I think it was to Japan one time about 10 years ago?
0: I certainly do.
1: And the Soviets wanted it back.
0: Yeah.
1: And we did send it back to them after we took the thing apart and blueprinted everything.
0: Absolutely. And that's, of course, what they're doing with ours now.
1: That may very well be. And to tell you the truth, wouldn't you? Even if you have an agreement, it's a once-in-a-lifetime chance.
0: What I said the first night. Absolutely. I'd be in there with more Fuji film than they could stock in a year.
1: That's probably what's happening. But before the crew landed, they did destroy a lot of data and
0: equipment.
1: That's
0: what I heard, yep. That's what I heard.
1: And I'm pretty sure they destroyed some of the valuable stuff, but it's just possibly the setup, and then there's a few other things and maybe some boards and things like that they probably can recover.
0: I'm sure. Anyway, we're drifting. So you were you worked with the U-2.
1: Right.
0: Crew
1: worked in the 9th RMS, which was the Lockheed U-2 and the SR-71 joined together.
0: Then what?
1: And then I left there because of my experience on Skunk Works aircraft, which

0: both of those are. I joined the Skunk Works in Burbank, California, on the design team of the Stealth Fighter, which it wasn't known. It was called Senior Spear back then.
1: What became the F-117?
0: Which became the F-117A. That was back in the late 70s. And then from there, I wanted to work on a larger aircraft, and I think President Reagan had just gotten back in office, and he rekindled the B-1 bomber program, which was killed by, I think, Jimmy Carter. So I started working on the B-1 on design of the flight control systems and the rotary launcher, which launched cruise missiles, things like that.
1: So you were really heavy-duty hardware, right?
0: Definitely.
1: So how you got from there to here is what we'll look at next. Hold on. Stay right there. We'll be right back.

0: when you sell on the Premier Radio Network.
1: Oh, I've always wanted to fly. This kind of fly. Suspended, floating, moving, flying. Of course, I tried it in Alaska with a hang glider because I thought that'd be closest thing to it. I broke my arm, compound fracture. Very disappointing. The actual flight time was in the seconds. The crashing time was... Anyway, you get the idea. So since then, I've wanted to try it, and someone told me that if I would just get on an ultralight with an engine, it would be all right. I've been thinking about that real hard. There's a vice president of Intel Corporation who's a good friend of mine, and he wants to take me up, up and away. And I've been thinking real hard about it. My wife keeps saying no. My boss keeps saying no. And I keep thinking yes. So we'll see. Maybe one of these days that's exactly what I'm going to do. If not, then there is Dr. Albert Taylor's way. And it seems like they're going to bring back The Outer Limits. 22 brand new episodes of The Outer Limits is going to be on the Sci-Fi Channel. And they wanted to come on the program, so, you bet. Ah, The Outer Limits. What a great show that was. So, at some point, we will have the people from Outer Limits on. Didn't know that was coming back, did you? Yeah. So, anyway, that's how I feel about this. Flying. God, I would love to fly. And that's what it is. It is. Tell me it is like that, Albert.
2: Well, I'd say it's even better than that. Because you don't have to worry about
1: crashing?
2: You know, breaking an arm.
1: Yeah, that's a very good point. How did you get your what is your doctorate in?
2: It's in I went to Trinity University, and my doctorate is in psychology, but my master's is in aeronautical engineering.
1: All right. Well, then you're well equipped, I guess, to speak on both subjects. You're right. You wouldn't crash. That's the way to fly and not.
2: Well, I tell you, I broke my arm 8 months ago, and I thought I got the young fever or whatever you call it, and I bought one of these motorized go-pad things,
1: yeah.
2: And I ended up getting dumped into the street and broke my arm, so.
1: It's really annoying, isn't it?
2: Well, I waited 45 years to break a bone. I don't know.
1: That's
2: kind of late in life.
1: Where'd you break it?
2: Right at the elbow.
1: Matter
2: of fact, I have pins right now in my elbow.
1: Really?
2: Mm-hmm.
1: I broke mine 2 inches above the elbow.
2: Oh.
1: Bad.
2: Yep. But, you know, I do a lot of ultralight window shopping, too. That's kind of interesting that you mentioned that.
1: By the way, you'll notice Albert sounds better now. We have switched phones, and we now have good audio. Much better phone, Albert.
2: Thank you.
1: Much better phone. All right. So,
2: I was telling you a little bit about my background.
1: Yeah, this really is possible, though. This flying business really is possible.
2: Oh, yeah, definitely. And tons, I mean, thousands, since we first did the first show back in, I think it was 96.
1: Was it really that long?
2: Yeah, I think, yeah, it was, right after the book came out. Since then, God, time is flying, Art. Since then, literally hundreds of thousands of people have written me and come to the lectures and all kinds of things talking about their experiences. I mean, right now I have just tons of letters I haven't been able to get to because there's so many people now having these experiences. I've even been getting some on the shadow people.
1: Oh, really?
2: Yes.
1: All right. Well, see, it really is an exact parallel. People, I tell you, Albert, when we first started talking about this being paralyzed stuff, I would get letters from people who were in tears.
2: Mm-hmm.
1: They were in tears because they thought it only happened to them. They thought they were the only ones, and they were terrified of it, talking about it. They didn't talk to people about it. They thought something might have been chronically or fatally, you know, wrong with them or whatever. And they were in tears when they would hear that it was a very common thing.
2: Mm-hmm.
1: This doggone shadow people thing is exactly the same way. There are people in tears out
2: right.
1: there who are writing to me saying, my God, Art, I've been seeing them all my life. I'm afraid to talk to anybody about them.
2: Right.
1: A lot of people were told by parents or grandparents, just like you were.
2: Right.
1: That
2: it's something negative.
1: Yeah, something negative. That's right. Kneel down and pray.
2: Right.
1: That sort of thing. And I've got these thousands of emails stacked up, and I don't know what to do with it or the subject, Albert.
2: Well, I have some interesting stories that might help you a little bit.
1: Well, here's one of the things, and I wanted to ask you about this. A lot of people have said they see the shadow people not just in peripheral vision, but straight on.
2: Mm-hmm.
1: And when they see them, at times, the shadow people realize that they're being seen. And when they do, they're gone.
2: Mm-hmm.
1: Like that.
2: Mm-hmm. Right.
1: Some of us have theorized that one possible answer could be OBEs.
2: Yes, that is one-third of the answer. Matter of fact, that's two-thirds of the answer. The OBE category gets divided into living and dead because, I mean, a near-death experience, leaving the physical body, that type of thing is still an OBE. The other kind could be yourself in a way, but it has to do with a difference in time shift and reality and physical plane shift. But these are the very rare ones. The most common one that probably people see are the ones that are people who do not live or are deceased or are in between lives. And the reason, and I have a real couple of interesting stories that I'd like to share with you that kind of might give you a little bit of idea.
1: Are all of these, Albert, in the same realm?
2: Yes.
1: Whether you're somebody who's recently passed?
2: Yes.
1: Or somebody existing in another realm, or somebody in an OBE, all traveling within the same realm?
2: Okay, but see, you have to take out of this whole equation the physical realm, a place, a location. Because we're not talking about any of those. Even though we here, with the physical body and the five senses, are very aware of our three-dimensional world. But in that case, they have no limitations like that. And what it is really a vibratory level. And that's why sometimes when you see them, depending on how turned up your five senses are, the more turned up your five senses are, the less you're going to be able to perceive these things. And so when you try to look and you try to focus on what you thought you saw out of the corner of your eye, you no longer can perceive it. Mm-hmm. It's only when you're not thinking about it that you kind of see something move around you. Now, what happens is, in the lowest area of perceiving these things, you perceive it as a dark humanoid-type shape, generally transparent shape. Mm-hmm. It's moving rapidly because it's independent of your time frame. So it could move out of your vision very, very rapidly without you even seeing which direction it went. At a higher level, it's usually because of an altered state or you're nearing like an out-of-body consciousness. But they can also happen when you're nearing the point of death or about to die. People in hospices start seeing the shadows in the early part of their life degrading, and then right before the day they leave, they can see it even clearer and sometimes even see the physical person standing there. Now, my uncle,
1: wow,
2: he passed away a few years ago, and a couple of days before he passed away Veterans Memorial Hospital, I was talking to him, and occasionally he would look over my shoulder as if he were seeing something, and I'd look like as if someone walked in the room and there was nothing there, and I'd look back at him, and he would look at me puzzled, like he didn't really want to say what he thought he saw. The day a few days later, I got a call saying that he was on his last leg and only had a few more hours to live, and yet he was still conscious. When I came into the room and I sat there next to the bed talking to him, he looked over and he said to me, and this was before I started having these out-of-body experiences and things, he said to me, "Who is that standing over in the corner of a room smiling at me?" And I looked over my shoulder. There was no one I could see there. But because his life was ebbing away slowly but surely, that meant he was slowly turning down the volume on his five senses and starting to turn up the volume on his extra senses, the ones that we have in the out-of-body state or at a higher level. And then the next day after that, he passed away. So that tells you that at the very low level, they're very hard to perceive. They're glimpses, shadows, wisps of wind, that kind of thing. And at the higher level of consciousness or nearing the point of death, leaving the physical body, then we can perceive these a lot more.
1: Wow, that's some story.
2: Another story about a similar kind of thing, where a friend of mine had a near-death experience who never believed in any of these things at all. He never even thought. I told him I was having out of body experiences, and he said, "Yeah, that's kind of crazy, Al, but I love you anyway." He really thought I was nuts.
1: Yes.
2: And I've known him for years. But one day he woke up. He had a respiratory problem. He was taken to the hospital in emergency. Right before he got out of the car, he had excruciating pains in his chest.
1: Yes.
2: They put him on a gurney, and he said when they laid him back on the gurney, he knew he had taken his last breath. He clutched his chest. All of a sudden, there was a loud pop, and then next thing he knew, he was staring. He was outside of a crowd of people working on this guy on a gurney, and he was looking at the doctors, and he thought to himself, why are you working on him? You should be working on me.
1: Huh.
2: And then just as he said that, all of a sudden, these beings, like several of them, not one, just one or two, but maybe eight or nine, surrounded him toward the back. And it didn't scare him. He felt as if he knew them. He couldn't identify them, but he felt definitely that he knew them. And one of the beings asked, told him, you don't have to stay here if you don't want to. You can go with us. And he told me, he said he really, for a few seconds, he really thought about going with them because he really felt that he wanted to go somewhere that he had really left, or kind of like returning home kind of feeling. But then he thought about the people that he would be leaving behind, his kids and things like that, and he made his decisions to stay. Just about that time, a nurse came running out of the hospital, put this apparatus on the guy on the gurney that they were working on, and next thing he knew, he felt this extreme acceleration, and he felt like as if he was slammed onto the gurney. He was staring up at the crowd, a circle of people staring at him and looking at him and saying, "You're not going to die, you'll be all right." Well, that in itself was okay.
1: What did
2: okay,
1: they do? But did they put the paddles on him?
2: No, they didn't. They put some kind of breathing device on him. He was having a respiratory problem.
1: Okay.
2: And so he called me up, and here I am, a member of the International Association of Near-Death Studies, and my best friend has a near-death experience, which is quite weird. So he calls me up, and I go down to the hospital, and he's in the hospital shaking his head. And I said, "Well, what's wrong? What's going on?" And he tells me the full story, and he continues to shake his head. I said, "Well, what happened?" He said, "I didn't know." And I said, "Well, what didn't you know?" And he kept saying, "I didn't know." I said, "Oh, what didn't you know?" He said, "I didn't know that I was that important." I said, "Well, what do you mean?" He said, "When I was standing there, there were people there waiting for me. I didn't know anybody cared." He said, "There were non-physical people there for me. They knew I was there. I didn't know I was that important." Mm. So he couldn't perceive him when he was in the physical, but as soon as he got out of the physical, he could perceive a multitude of people around him who were non-physical beings.
1: Wow. That's another really neat story. How are we to... A lot of people say, Albert, that when we're dying or when we're having an NDE or a very traumatic event, our brain begins a superproduction of endorphins to protect itself against what's occurring, to cushion the blow of dying or the pain of dying or the experience of dying. And that's all it is a bunch of excited endorphins. How do you answer that?
2: Well... okay, as a researcher, I'm not going to just jump to conclusions. Let's say that is possible. Well, then I'm going to look at all the cases of everybody who's ever gone to the brink of death and come back. And then what I'm going to do is I'm going to make a list of everything that all of these people have in common. And then I'm going to see if there's some similarities. Now, if it's just a random thing and it's not related to anything beyond the body or a consciousness that exists beyond the physical, then there should be very few things, categories, that match in all of these people that I test.
1: Yeah, that would seem to be true.
2: Right. That's how I would look at it.
1: There would be random, you might have the
2: endorphins. It would just be helter-skelter, all kinds of wild experiences.
1: Yeah.
2: Nothing that I could, no linear path of understanding whatsoever. It should just be just a pandemonium.
1: Yes.
2: All kinds of things.
1: Yes.
2: But that's not the case. No matter what your spiritual beliefs are, no matter what your geographical location is, no matter what your academic level of achievement is, no matter what anything, no matter if your gender is, there's multiple patterns of the same types of things people are talking about all over the world. Mm-hmm. And not 100%, but about 70 to 80%, which to me, I think is quite phenomenal and needs to be definitely paid attention to, because that's a pattern that implies some type of proof, or at least is a beginning of indication of proof. So that's what I would look at. So they say that endorphins are flooding the brain, but then I can't explain why all these people are talking about the same thing.
1: Absolutely fair, yes. That's the scientific method. That's how you do it, all right.
2: That would make me feel better about my own results. And then still I would have some doubt, but they would tend to sway me in more of the pattern of thinking of that there is something going on rather than there isn't.
1: All right, fine. I can accept that. And there's really no way, is there, to get proof beyond that point, the gathering of similar cases. And it if it was just endorphins, you would think you'd get an absolutely random...
2: Right.
1: You might get spectacular descriptions of experiences, but you
2: right.
1: wouldn't get this repetitive experience. That's certainly true.
2: And looking at it psychologically, you would think that if this was an individual experience, then the experience that they would be able to relate would be based on their individual lives. So it would be from their perception or their perspective only, not in a general sense.
1: Yes. How different is the actual dying experience, do you think,
2: from
1: an OBE experience?
2: Well, if we're talking about a non-traumatic death, meaning you haven't been thrown through the windshield or
1: right.
2: something like that,
1: right.
2: I would say it's quite pleasant, quite peaceful, and that leads me to my third story I'd like to share with you.
1: Okay.
2: Do you remember Sam Kinison?
1: Oh, yes.
2: Comedian?
1: Yes, the screamer.
2: Okay.
1: The screamer.
2: He was on his way to Vegas, I believe, in his vet with his girlfriend or something, and his brother, I believe, was following him behind in the car. Sam had an accident. He didn't die right away. He didn't even know he was fatally injured. But he got out of the vehicle, and he kept walking around saying, "I don't want to die, I don't want to die." He obviously had internal injuries that cost him his life, but he didn't die right away. He began to lay down, and he laid down in his brother's arms, and he was telling his brother, "I don't want to die, I don't want to die." And just then, he stopped talking to his brother, and he looked away for a brief second. And as he looked away, he turned back to his brother, and he smiled, and he said, "It's okay now. It's okay." And then he died. So that whatever he saw, and it wasn't he, even though he'd had a trauma.
1: How do you know that story?
2: Well, I heard his brother tell him on the radio many times, and then I think I read about it in some magazine or something like that. But I did hear his brother talk about it. And as a matter of fact, his brother even said that up until that point, he had no belief in anything after that. But because of that experience with Sam, he began to believe that there had to be something else going on because of the last few minutes of his life and what happened. So whatever he wasn't able to perceive in the physical, and as he began to slowly lose you lose grips with the physical body and the five senses, all of a sudden he could perceive something else there that brought him comfort and solace.
1: Well, you're an expert on OBEs. When you are in the middle of an OBE, do you see entities that are not non-human?
2: Oh, yes, you can. It's not something that happens a lot, but definitely, because we're human souls now. We're in a human experience, but this is not the I'd say souls are kind of generic and spread all over creations. We are our particular experience here. We're human souls, but that doesn't mean that we're the only souls that exist. Period. The life force is basically what the soul is made of.
1: I had a scientist on last night.
2: Mm-hmm.
1: I don't know if you heard him. A brilliant,
2: no,
1: brilliant guy. He's going to have his body frozen when he dies,
2: mm-hmm.
1: because he said, otherwise, the only other two choices are cremation and burial. There ain't nothing else.
2: Mm-hmm.
1: Nothing.
2: So he feels that they're going to reanimate his body later and the soul will come back into the body?
1: No, he doesn't think we have a soul.
2: Oh.
1: And I talked to him about that. I said, you don't think we have a soul? He said, where is the evidence? That was his answer, question. Where is the evidence?
2: I would totally agree with him.
1: Hold on.
2: Okay.
1: We'll do this when we come back, and we will be back. Of Sounds of Silence in the beginning, that could be describing an OBE, couldn't it?
2: It sounds like it.
1: It really does.
2: I've never heard that before.
1: I know. Well, you've got to stop and listen and apply it. And
2: definitely.
1: Then all of a sudden, ba-boom, there it is.
2: Definitely. Because of you, my collection of music is growing.
1: Well, anyway, I don't even remember where we were.
2: Well, we were talking about the guy you had on before. And how he didn't believe there was a soul.
1: Last night.
2: And I totally understand his position 100%. And none of the things that I've shared with you over the past few years, I would have ever shared with you if it hadn't been for some sort of personal experience. And it's just like, you could be the inventor of the bicycle, and you could tell me about it. You don't have to walk anymore, Al. I'd be real skeptical. Well, I want to see this thing. And then you'd pull it out and show it to me. And I go, well, that doesn't mean that you can ride this thing or it helps you get from here to there. And then you can get on it, and you can ride it. And seeing you ride it and all that is almost enough to really convince me that it's a good thing. But what's really going to do it for me, as me personally, is if I get on the bike and I learn how to ride it.
1: All right, but here's the thing, Albert. I know that OBEs, out-of-body experiences, are true.
2: Mm-hmm.
1: No doubt.
2: Because you got on the bike.
1: Because I got on the bike. I did it, not willingly, but I did it. So I know it's true. But mm-hmm. What I don't know is that was my soul traveling.
2: Right.
1: What I don't know is that perhaps it was something that an active, living mind can do,
2: mm-hmm.
1: but it doesn't necessarily have to involve what we think of as a soul.
2: Mm-hmm. You could think that way.
1: I am.
2: With one experience that, and I would probably think that way too, with one experience. But if you repeat it over and over again, and then so let's say you decide that, because you got to remember, Art, and you know this, my book is my diary, and I never plan on sharing it with anybody. I was just keeping it for myself.
1: Right.
2: So
1: I,
2: it
1: I
2: wasn't
1: know.
2: About writing a book and then, hey, look at this.
1: I know, but you still haven't shown me it's
2: okay.
1: A soul. I mean, even if you did it 100 times, it may be something that a living mind is capable of doing.
2: Okay.
1: Actually leaving your body, but that doesn't mean you're a soul.
2: I agree. But then you start breaking down what kind of experiences you start having. Then you have experiences like in my book, and I talk about seeing my dead aunt on more than one occasion. The very first time I was so, I just refused to accept it. I didn't believe in life after death or any of that. Then the second time, because we were communicating with more than just visuals, I was thoroughly convinced that this, whatever this thing was, it was definitely my aunt. And I already knew I'd carried her coffin to the grave. So that kind of experience coupled with another experience with another deceased person, and then you add on to that, and then none of these are just disjointed experiences. Each one hinges on the other, and if you're able to repeat this anyway, no matter if you tell anybody else, you personally are going to come to some kind of understanding about this or some kind of belief.
1: Okay, but all of these people that you met up with
2: mm-hmm.
1: had a place in your brain.
2: Very true. Well, one of them didn't. One of them was an uncle of my ex-wife.
1: Now, that might qualify.
2: And I didn't even know too much. I didn't really
1: that
2: think
1: might
2: I was
1: qualify.
2: That close to him.
1: That might qualify. Well, you never met me, but I was an uncle of your... Well, yeah, that might qualify.
2: So, and he passed away. And I wrote about that in the book, too.
1: All right. You've got me there.
2: So all these things made me question me. I had to say, well, wait a minute. One of two things. I'm either going crazy or there might be some validity to this.
1: And you considered the crazy part, right?
2: Oh, I considered that first. Because the first thing I thought, because I never believed in ghosts and all that stuff.
1: No, I just heard your laugh there. That was a little manic.
2: Was it? Well, the first thing I did is I went to a psychiatrist.
1: Just having fun with you here. Yeah, you really did go to a psychiatrist.
2: Yeah, and I had MRI and neurological testing, and I was looking for a physical abnormality. That's the first thing. I didn't think about anything else. I got a clean bill of health, yet these experiences continued. So I thought, okay, I'm going to document this. If I'm going nuts, I'm going to document this in as much detail as I possibly can, because when they find me babbling and drooling in the corner with my journal next to me, they'll know how I got there.
1: All right. All right, I believe these are real. I know these are real. So I guess let's do this. Let's talk to the audience. So many out there that have had this moment of being paralyzed and are scared to death. How do you move from that, Albert, to an OBE, to moving out of your body? How do you discipline yourself to do it?
2: Well, first of all, the first hurdle is fear. Once you get past that and you're not afraid to venture further, it gets a lot easier. The more afraid you are, the harder it's going to get. But if you're past the fear, you can either... Everything responds to, I want.
1: I suppose you can help us to understand how to get past the fear, huh?
2: That takes practice, unfortunately. All I can say to you is that the only fearful experiences I have had were in the beginning, a long time ago.
1: Right.
2: And I continue to do it to this day, and I don't have any fearful experiences.
1: Well, what got you over the fear? Let me ask it that way.
2: Because the unknown became known. I realized I wasn't dying. I realized I was going to be able to come back to my body. I realized that there was nothing out there that could hurt me. And then I realized that the only really truly dangerous place that I could ever venture and walk around would be in physical life compared to this, because there was nothing negative on the other side. It was just the opposite.
1: Now, you and I have gone round and round on this one, and we will again, but I don't want to do that right now. So you managed to get yourself over the fear because it happened so many times, I guess.
2: Right, and it took a lot of practice, a lot, because I was terrified. I was a big astral chicken. I mean, I was terrified.
1: All right. So then your advice to the person who's had a...
2: Take baby steps. Baby steps. Just become comfortable with it.
1: Okay, you're lying there. You're terrified.
2: Mm-hmm.
1: Tell me what then?
2: Try to relax. That relaxation is a big key, because your heart rate will start going up. You'll start panicking. Try not to do that, because nothing is going to happen to you. That's the first thing, is you don't know what's going to happen, but I'm telling you this, nothing is going to happen to you.
1: So don't...
2: Relax.
1: Don't
2: try to relax.
1: Don't fight it.
2: Right. Try to relax. Try to just breathe normally. And the more and more you relax, the more and more you feel as if you're slipping away.
1: That's
2: a good thing.
1: That's right.
2: Because that's a good thing, because eventually it's only going to go to a certain extent, and you're not going to go into this abyss of darkness. You're going to go all of a sudden into a superconscious state. So you'll make a transition into that feeling that you had when you felt free, completely free and super aware. That's what happens right before that feeling of losing it or fading away.
1: Right.
2: So, and if you can hang on past that, you'll realize that soon all of that will be gone, kind of like my friend saying there was a pop and then he felt fine. All of that will be gone, and then you will be in total control of a new body, or not a new body, really very old, but a new vehicle that you can move around your environment in.
1: All right, we'll pick up there in a moment. I promised the International Line I'd give them a good deal tonight. International Line, you're on the air. Where are you calling from, please?
3: I'm calling from England.
1: England.
3: Hi, this is Brenna.
1: Where in England?
3: In the south part, in Hampshire.
1: Okay.
2: Hello.
1: Yes, hello.
3: Hi. I had a question about what I think might have been an out-of-body experience one time.
1: All right.
3: Well, it started out as a dream, and then a bunch of scary stuff happened, as usual. And I felt myself doing a motion kind of like where you're trying to swim out of deep water, like, you know, with your arms. And all of a sudden, I could see myself on the bed. And, that scared me. And I looked down, and I realized that that's what it was. But there was some other people in the room, I thought. But there really wasn't. And,
2: non-physical people?
3: Yeah.
2: There might have been. Why did you think there wasn't?
3: Because I thought it was a dream.
2: Oh, okay.
3: And it just kept getting weirder and weirder, and I saw myself, and just that fast, I thought I was sitting on the side of my bed, I thought, okay, this is really weird, and I'll just wake up now. And that happened 5 times. It just kept happening, and I thought I was awake, and I wasn't.
2: So now that it's happened 5 times, what do you think of it?
3: It scared the hell out of me, to be honest.
2: Does it still scare you?
3: No, it hasn't happened since then. When I finally really did wake up, I went and turned on every light in the house and splashed water in my face. And
2: you sound like me.
3: And all that.
2: I went running awful. Through my house turning on all the lights, too.
3: What I think happened is I may have been laying in a strange position. It was cutting off my air.
2: Well,
3: with my head turned or something.
2: 5 times in a row?
3: That, I don't know.
2: A little likely.
3: I don't know, but that's when the rising up started.
2: See, when things start to repeat themselves, generally you start looking for a pattern, and I'm saying the probability of it being something that's cutting off your windpipe is really very, very remote. There probably is another answer. If you don't even want to take like the out of body experience as the answer, there probably is something other than the one that you've selected. So don't be so quick. A lot of people are very quick to explain it away when they have zero evidence rather than take a little bit of evidence.
3: Yeah, a lot of very strange things happened in that apartment. That was before I moved over here.
2: Right.
3: Very strange things. So it was kind of nice.
2: Well, you see, your body is the number one key right there. I mean, you can have a lot of out-of-body experiences, but some people don't see their bodies right away. You seeing it is definitely a big clue. And think about this. Think about the similarities to your experience to someone who has a near-death experience.
3: Ooh.
2: It's almost identical, except you haven't had a trauma. So that would lend some credibility or some understanding that maybe this is an out-of-body experience because it is very similar. And then it's happened more than once. And each time, none of the times you've been injured or frightened, right?
3: Right.
2: All of the times, were there people in the room or images?
3: Yeah, there was just one woman, and she was very mean-looking.
2: Okay, and another thing, one thing, when you're in that state, it's very easy to project onto an entity or a being your emotions and feelings. So if you're afraid, it is very easy for you to use a thought form and to project onto them something that is going to frighten you. It doesn't mean that she's really looking at you mean. It just means that you may be contaminating your experience because of some sort of fear or reluctance.
1: All right. Well, listen, thank you very much. That's provoking to me, and it sends me over the edge. Now, now here we go. You maintain that when leaving your body, and we did cover sort of getting up out of your body, I guess, and short of having a full-length mirror above your bed, and there'll be questions about that, seeing yourself is a key, right?
2: Mm-hmm. Mm-hmm.
1: So,
2: one of them, yes.
1: One of them. So you maintain that it is ultra-safe, that nothing can go wrong.
2: Yes.
1: That while you're out of your body, if anything even begins to go wrong in any way with your physical body, boom,
2: you're
1: back in your body again, right?
2: Yes.
1: Your body cannot be inhabited, taken.
2: Right.
1: It's not an advertisement for some spirit to come along and possess you.
2: Right. And it's not like getting out of your car and going into a building and you have no awareness of what's going on with it.
1: Even if you're halfway to the moon, time isn't a factor. So, boom, you're back in your body.
2: Right.
1: And
2: you still can monitor your breathing and everything, even though you're projected at a great distance.
1: I might as well go right to my closer here and skip over all the middle territory.
2: Mm-hmm.
1: Lots and lots of people die in their sleep. It was always written, by the way, in the newspaper the next day or the next 2 or 3 days, he died peacefully in his sleep.
2: Mm-hmm.
1: Well, nobody really knows that. If he was alone, he might have been screaming, yelling, twitching in dire pain and passed away extremely painfully. They don't know that, but they write died peacefully in his sleep.
2: Mm-hmm.
1: Now, how do we know that people don't die while they're out of their bodies?
2: Well, this is what I would look for as a scientist, is that I would take a group of individuals who are claiming to have these experiences, and then out of all this large group of individuals, I would look for some type of abnormality regarding their health, maybe a reduction in heartbeat, blood pressure, or something, some kind of pattern that starts to indicate that the body is going is failing in some kind of way and about to give up the life force. And if I could find some kind of repeatable pattern in this group of individuals, then I would tend to believe that possibly this particular practice may lead to some type of trauma to the physical body or even possible death. But with all the groups that I have ever seen, not one of them has been ill in any way, shape, or form, or has their health degraded in any way, shape, or form. And in fact, a lot of them have reported the opposite, that they're in better health than they've ever been. Mm. In my case, I was diagnosed with multiple sclerosis, I'm fine.
4: These are the ones, all the ones that come back. The ones that don't come back can't report
2: a
4: damn thing.
2: If there were a chance of slipping out the door the other way, there should be some physical sign in the physical body. It's a machine. There should be a reduction of something in the body that shows that the life force is waning away, if people can die through this. But there isn't any evidence whatsoever that the body's life force or its physical condition health-wise degrades at all, even a little bit, through the out-of-body experience.
4: But even you must admit, there are people who die without warning, without any physician having seen them. They just, boom, they're gone.
2: And so far, that seems to be an isolated thing, non-related to out-of-body experiences, because there's no degradation whatsoever.
4: Well, then, let's
2: try. If there was, then I would say, well, wait a minute, it's a possibility.
4: Okay, then let's try this one. Suppose you're out-of-body, and you do die unexpectedly. Then what?
2: Then you may as well... then you're going to see the light.
4: Then you're going to see the light.
2: Then you got to think about what you've been doing and how you're going to explain some of the mistakes that you made. But, you know, I have heard a lot of people have had near-death experiences, okay? I mean, I've talked to, there's 8 million people in the United States who've had near-death experiences.
4: So an OBE could transition directly from an OBE to a death experience.
2: I haven't heard. I mean, I wouldn't say that.
4: Of course you haven't heard about it.
2: I can't draw any connection that someone almost died, that their body in some kind of way the paddles had to be brought in, or the CPR, or some kind of thing happened that they almost died.
4: By the way, have you seen that commercial on TV where the guy, they put the paddles on the guy? It's a credit card commercial. And they revive him. And he's suddenly happy and indicates that he's so happy he saved money using this particular credit card. it's a riot. Hold on, Albert. We'll be right back. Dr. Albert Taylor is my guest. This is Coast to Coast AM. So tomorrow night, the kiddies are out of the room. And right now, too, because the next segment is going to contain some rather adult material, something we haven't covered with Al Taylor previously, but it's about to. This will be a trick, easy question first from Ken in Phoenix, Arizona. I think it's a very interesting question. In my experience, the further out you go, the more peaceful, safe it becomes. Does Albert agree?
2: Yes.
4: Really?
2: Yes. Oh, definitely. Further away from the physical world, the physical world is the most frightening part of our experience as a consciousness or soul. The further away from the physical world, the non-physical realms are nothing like this.
4: All right. Ken, a very evolved person from Phoenix, Arizona, asks, could someone doing an OBE, astral projection, observe someone of the opposite sex undressing, showering? In other words, be a peeping Tom.
2: There are no limitations.
4: Alrighty.
2: I'm not saying you would be motivated to do that, but there aren't any limitations that I found.
4: Ken is motivated to do that.
2: Well, he is in the physical mind and the physical state.
4: Alright, well.
2: When you get into that other state, you don't care about stuff like that.
4: Well, now let's try this one out on you.
2: Okay.
4: This is somebody who at one point actually attended a Learning Light seminar that you did in Southern California. Yeah.
2: Uh-huh.
4: Her name is Karen, and she writes as follows. Art, I thought I heard you mention that Al Taylor is going to be on the show this week. If so, can you please pin him down and get him to talk frankly about the sexual aspects of OBEs? I can certainly understand why OBE experts hesitate to openly discuss that angle of the experience, but the fact is, sex often plays a very prominent role, especially for a beginner who does not have a lot of control over the experience.
2: Right.
4: And definitely if the person has a lot of pent-up sexual energy, which is not being utilized in the physical state. Robert Monroe does have an entire chapter devoted to sex in one of his OBE books, but he's one of the few authorities who's brave enough to delve into the issue. I'm not done yet. Here's the best part. Since no one really talks openly about it, I was very confused as to why, especially at the beginning, I kept finding myself flying out over the ocean, then being pulled down to ships at sea, having orgies for hours with the astral forms of men on those ships. But I finally theorized that what was happening was that my intense pent-up female sexual energy was drawing me to the male energy, sexual energy of the men on the ships, who were no doubt sex crazed due to being pulled away from women for so long while out to sea.
2: Wow. I think I'm having trouble with my phone. I didn't catch all that. No. Well, I can tell you this, Art.
4: Yeah.
2: Voyeurism, watching someone undress, is a little bit different than astral sex. Astral sex is a sharing of energies and emotions and feelings, and it definitely does happen. And it happens generally to the beginner the novice.
4: So it's entirely possible what she just wrote
2: 100%.
4: There is a dead flat truth.
2: Yes. And in my new book, Soul Traveler 2, Grounded by Bad Weather, I have a chapter that says physical sex, astral sex, and God. And it talks about exactly all of that. And that's something that I've been getting a lot of questions on, and I never really addressed it in any of my lectures or the book before, but I definitely cover it in the new book. But I give you a little bit different perspective on what it's all about, and it's not, because we know it's not about procreation, because the physical,
4: well,
2: the astral body doesn't procreate.
4: Astral sex is not going to cause it.
2: Right. You're not going to have astral babies.
4: Actually,
2: right?
4: Astral sex, then, is some sort of form of safe sex.
2: It's even beyond that. What is the desire to bond or share that kind of energy? What's really going on there? And that's what I talk about in the new book. I go beyond just the physical aspect of what it is and what we think it is, and go into, since we're talking non-physical, into the energy aspect of it and what we're really trying to achieve. And that desire, what's really going on there. And I believe it has a lot more to do with connecting with our true selves and God than it does the actual act of sex or procreation.
4: So then you would say that somebody who's astrally sexing it up is not fully evolved?
2: I guess we are fully evolved, otherwise we would be completely...
4: But you really are saying that, though. You're saying that the experience itself, even though it can be that and has been documented to be that, is really not that, or that's just some sort of beginning part of the experience that actually
2: it is a desire. It's like being hungry and maybe drinking water when you should be eating food.
4: Well, I'm just a beginner, so.
2: And so yes, there is something greater than just sex aspect of what's drawing us to that whole experience, and what the true experience is something that I believe is becoming one to what we were before we came here, and the pure ecstasy of what it's like to be close to, if you believe in God or the Creator. And the reason I even say that is because I have another friend of mine who had a near-death experience, and she drowned while diving off the island of Catalina. And when she had her experience, when she felt that her regulator started malfunctioning, and all of a sudden she started panicking and suffocating. And then the next thing she knew, she was surrounded by this song, and then she found herself floating above the water, watching her physical body sink below the waves. And then she was drawn up into the light, and this is how she described it. She said the experience of reuniting with this light source, this intelligent conscious energy, was purely orgasmic. So I think, and that's why by her description and a lot of other people's descriptions who actually gone to beyond just the physical, beyond just having an out-of-body experience to actually having some encounter with this light force, that seems to be the big draw of what's going on there, and everything else we do is almost kind of supplementing that in the astral.
4: Mm.
2: And the physical, I believe, is definitely so that we can procreate and populate the planet.
4: Mm.
2: In the astral, it doesn't make sense to apply those same rules.
4: Mm. All right. Sister in Anaheim asks or says, since I have had out-of-body experiences since I was a child, so it's like you in a way,
2: mm-hmm.
4: But I want to know how not to have them. I just want to sleep. And I would add, myself that compared to bad dreams or even a frightening bit of being paralyzed or an OBE, some people prefer the old-fashioned little slice of death.
2: Mm.
4: Yeah. So if he's having them and he can't stop them, I'm not sure you've ever considered this before. You probably don't get this question all that often.
2: Once in a while. I get it from my family a lot.
4: How do you stop them?
2: Well, I guess the first way would be a lot of coffee.
4: No wonder it only happened in Paris.
2: Stay awake all night. The thing is I can tell you about when you're about to separate from the physical or you're having the night paralysis or sleep paralysis. The one thing that seems to bring me back faster than anything is not trying to move my entire physical body, but trying to move just a small portion of my body, like my little finger or my toe or something like that. So if you want to get out of the paralysis and not have an out-of-body experience, just try to move a small portion of your body. And once you can do that, everything else kind of reconnects on its own. So that's a good way to stop it.
4: All right. That's absolutely excellent. I mean, that really is an excellent answer. There is a way then to stop them.
2: Yes.
4: If you want to.
2: You don't have to.
4: But from your perspective, there's no way you should want to stop them, right?
2: Well, I mean, fear is the biggest thing that stops everybody.
4: Well, you know, but once you're past that and you're getting frequent traveler miles.
2: Oh, once you get there, you'll never. My mother is 80 years old. And she's been having these experiences since she was a little girl. It wasn't up until her about maybe 6 or 7 years ago that I shared with her what this really is. And since her first full-blown out-of-body experience without fear, she has never gone back to not wanting them. And she's 80. So it's changed her life after 7.5 decades. And she has never been the same. So that's how wonderful this thing is. She dreaded it all this time, but now it's the most incredible thing in her whole life at this late stage
4: well,
2: in her life.
4: Well, Albert, for somebody who is in jail,
2: mm-hmm.
4: and I have a lot of people in the Hoosgow that listen to me because I get thousands
2: of letters. I get
4: you
2: the letters.
4: You too, yeah. So for somebody in jail, this would be a really good thing. For somebody who can't otherwise travel, maybe they're confined to bed. Maybe they've got a spinal injury, they can't move, whatever the cause would be, this is a way to still move independent of the body, isn't it?
2: Oh, definitely.
4: And
2: definitely.
4: No matter what your physical condition, once you're traveling astrally, you don't have any aches and pains, do you?
2: Not at all. Not at all.
4: That's quite the opposite.
2: Pain, no, you know what, I have to say this, though. You don't have any aches and pains normally, but if you think something is going to hurt you while in the out-of-body state, you can feel pain. Only if you think it can hurt you. Like if you see a lion or something and it bites you, and you think you believe it, then you can feel pain. It doesn't mean that it's...
4: Even astrally?
2: Yes, it does. But it's not external. It's
4: damn
2: that
4: lion,
2: you
4: that really hurt.
2: Yes, but it's because you believed it, and that is a choice that you make. It's not something that's forced on you.
4: Yeah, but now, see, here you go. This makes it sound to me like it could be a negative experience.
2: Only if you believe that you can be injured. It's not a lasting injury, but you can feel pain if you believe it. And that's easy to get past. Once you get past it, no matter what happens, you don't have to feel that. But you're creating it. The mind, your consciousness is so incredibly powerful, there's nothing I can do to stop its influence over the physical body or your experiences.
4: So if I was not afraid and I was having a regular OBE, then if a lion bit me, I'd just go, ha, ha, ha. Or it would never bite me in the first place. What?
2: If you were at a conscious level and you knew you were having a consciously controlled out-of-body experience, something could happen and you would be impervious to pain. But if you weren't all that aware and you were kind of lucid and didn't know what was going on and kind of believed that this was a real lion or a shark or whatever, and it bit you, you could imagine and actually feel pain. People that have been hypnotized where they have been given quarters and told that these quarters are hot, and then the person, they put it in the hand and they ask the quarter because they believed in it, and their consciousness was convinced that it actually left a ring on the thing around their palm as if they had been burned.
4: Yes.
2: The mind is so incredibly powerful, it takes a lot of practice to control. But it's up to you. It's not an external thing. So that gives you hope right there. It's about what do you want to do, and you have the ability to control your out-of-body experience and have nothing but wonderful experiences as long as you focus on that and practice and release some of the negative stuff. The mind is very, very powerful. It's almost like being a genie all of a sudden. And anything you think will manifest, be it good or bad. There's no judgment. It will just happen. So with that kind of consciousness, it really takes a lot of practice to be able to control it.
4: All right, it is definitely possible. All right. Would you say that the average person who has had their first OBE is coming back a happy camper or a scared camper?
2: Probability-wise, 70 to 80% it would be a happy camper.
4: Huh.
2: The negative experiences are really in the minority, and the more experiences you have, it drops off from there.
4: All right, you can travel anywhere, which means you could travel to a neighbor's house, right?
2: Yes.
4: And you could see that neighbor. Is there ever any condition under which that neighbor would recognize that you're there? Maybe perhaps see you out of the corner of their eye or some little movement or detect that you are present?
2: Definitely. It is very possible. But that it was not because of you. It's because that particular neighbor is sensitive to subtle energies. And that particular neighbor can pick up more than just your astral form, probably can pick up a lot of astral forms or dark shadows or something that's non-physical. But, yes, it is definitely possible. It is also possible and more probable that children and babies can see you, and it is more probable and possible that animals can detect you also, like cats. Cats and things like that can perceive subtle energies that we humans in the physical form aren't able to do.
4: To me, it seems as though you're now off into the area of the shadow people. And I guess you are, right?
2: Well, basically, I don't see a line being drawn that much between the non-physical beings and the shadow people. I don't see them as being something separate, a whole other breed of intelligent individuals that are non-physical.
4: Have you ever had a physical person or animal or any being recognize you, recognize your presence, acknowledge your presence, or be scared by your presence, or in any way react to you?
2: Somebody react to me, but they thought they were maybe seeing something for a brief second and then ignored it. And I thought, oh my God, can this person see me? But so I have had people react to me. I haven't had anyone say, oh, my God, what's that? Now, Robert Monroe has. In his books, he talks about a friend of his that he actually was able to touch and pinch, and they even saw them. And later he called them back and talked to them, and she said, oh, my God, was that you? That thing I saw, was that you? So it is definitely possible.
4: Now, how can you imagine pinch? how can you imagine that something astrally is able to manifest a physical pinch? How can you imagine how that?
2: I wouldn't want that to happen to me.
4: Right. No, you know what I mean?
2: I don't want anybody coming in astrally and pinching me.
4: No. I understand that. I understand that. But my question is, how do you manage to move from the astral enough to the physical to be able to do that?
2: Practice, Robert, and it depends on this too. There's one thing that matters that we have very little control over in this lifetime, And that one thing is the particular evolutionary state of our soul. Our souls are different levels of evolution. They've evolved to a certain point. The more evolved a particular soul is, the more talents it has, the more capabilities it has. And it can branch into everything from being able to move physical objects in the astral to healing and a bunch of other things. So not everyone who has an out-of-body experience is going to be able to do the same thing. Some people will barely be able to move around the room. Some people will be able to move around a lot. I was just at this conference where an individual was telling me, she was telling me that she was able to move the blind. So it is definitely possible.
4: Now, how can you imagine, Pinch, how can you imagine that something astrally is able to manifest a physical pinch? Can you imagine how that...
2: I wouldn't want that to happen to me.
4: Right. No, you know what I mean?
2: I don't want anybody coming in astrally and pinching me.
4: No. I understand that. I understand that. But my question is, how do you manage to move from the astral enough to the physical to be able to do that?
2: Practice, Robert. And it depends on this, too. There's one thing that matters that we have a very little control over in this lifetime, and that one thing is the particular evolutionary state of our soul. Our souls are different levels of evolution. They've evolved to a certain point. The more evolved a particular soul is, the more talents it has, the more capabilities it has. And it can branch into everything from being able to move physical objects in the astral to healing and a bunch of other things. So not everyone who has an out-of-body experience is going to be able to do the same thing. Some people will barely be able to move around the room.

0: this too. There's one thing that matters that is not that we have a very little control over in this lifetime, and that one thing is the particular evolutionary state of our soul. Our souls are different levels of evolution. They've evolved to a certain point. The more evolved a particular soul is, the more talents it has, the more capabilities it has. And it can branch into everything from being able to move physical objects in the astral to healing and a bunch of other things. So not everyone who has an out-of-body experience is going to be able to do the same thing. Some people will barely be able to move around the room. Some people will be able to move around a lot. I was just at this conference where an individual was telling me, she was telling me that she was able to move the blinds in her bedroom. I haven't seen anybody do that yet, but she was explaining to me that she had gotten to that point. So it just depends on the evolutionary state of the person, and in the physical, it depends on the amount of practice and where they're really focused on how much they think they can do consciously.
1: All right. Your first book still available on Amazon.com.
0: Yes, it is.
1: Web link up on my website, folks, under tonight's guest info. And your new book is called what?
0: It's called Soul Traveler 2, Grounded by Bad Weather.
1: And Soul Traveler 2 is also, is it not, available on Amazon?
0: It will be. It will probably be out this fall. I mean, it's in the editing phase right now, and I'm hoping it gets out to my publisher by next month.
1: Oh, that's excellent. All right. We'll pick up on that note when we come back. Stay right there. This is Coast to Coast AM. Good morning from the high desert.

0: Great to be back. Yeah, I get a lot of letters from Germany after doing your show, from Canada.
1: Oh, they're out there.
0: A lot of places.
1: Yeah, they're listen. It's figuring out how to call this doggone toll-free 800 line that is the problem. I get email from all over the world every night. Again, folks, give it a try. Maybe you'll have to fool around with some numbers. Look on our website. Combine it all. Call the operator. Beg. It's a free call. The number is 800 from anywhere in the world. 800-893-0903.
0: It would be great to get some calls from overseas because on the tour of the new book, I'm going to be going to England and Germany, as a matter of fact.
1: Are you really?
0: Promoting it, yes.
1: Well, that's wonderful. So is your new book technically then is not quite available?
0: It's not available yet, and I'm working on it diligently, but I'm hoping by the fall it will.
1: Well, you know, it doesn't matter. Your new book is going to be great, but the one they should be going after is Soul Traveler because...
0: Definitely. It's available now.
1: Yeah, most of the people out there want to know how to do it, and that book lays it out, doesn't it?
0: Yes. What I did is in Chapter 10 is dedicated solely on how to do it, what it means, what to look for, everything, road signs, everything, and it gives you several different techniques. And after all this time, I have heard at least every one of the techniques has worked for somebody.
1: All right, here's an oddball question, but maybe not so oddball. A lot of people out there tonight we're going to hear from are going to refer to the shadow people.
0: Mm-hmm.
1: And Kim in Seaside, Oregon asks, you have been talking about what you can do while you have an OBE or how to have an OBE. What can I do to protect myself from others who are OBEing, or can I?
0: Well, I mean, protection is what are we talking about? Like
1: privacy?
0: No one's injuring you. I mean,
1: no.
0: Voyeurism?
1: Yeah, sure. Why not? Privacy is what I said.
0: There's nothing you can do regarding that. If someone means to come and visit you, there's nothing you can do about that.
1: Not a thing you can do.
0: No, there isn't.
1: So you might see them out of the corner of your eye and whatever, but they're going to be there.
0: If the person is capable of...

0: having OBE, they pretty much can go as they please anywhere they want. I mean, if you're, and the better you get at it, the more places you can go. Protection wise, I mean, if you, I understand her privacy concerns and all that, but it's very rare for a person to target another individual and be able for them to go see them uninvited.
1: Well, all right, then.
0: I don't even hear about that.
1: All right, then. Let's ask a question here. Could you go on a vengeance bent OBE?
0: I would say no, because anger is a form of tension, and that keeps you very well grounded in the body. It's relaxation, and it takes a lot of basically inner peace to be able to travel at will anywhere you want.
1: Well, that's a damn shame. I mean, if you could just manifest a little bit, you could. Man, you could do all kinds of things. You could go put a match between this guy's toes, right?
0: But well, then it opens the door to abuse. I mean, and I don't think this is something, it's not like a circus trick to me.
1: Yeah,
0: it's
1: I understand.
0: Deeply spiritual to me. And I think that if you start using it the wrong way,
1: but isn't
0: maybe
1: it a
0: you
1: tool?
0: Could lose
1: if
0: it, too.
1: It's well, you think so?
0: Yes, I do.
1: You don't think it's a tool that could be used in any way at all? Maybe you've chosen the spiritual path.
0: Well, the people that I have read their books and they have had incredible journeys are generally people who are spiritually grounded or spiritually aware. For instance, like Ananda and a few other Indian gurus and even people like Robert and things like that, they weren't focused in that aggression, anger area. Most of the people have been very well educated, peaceful, kind, and that kind of thing. So I tend to believe that it goes hand in hand with that direction rather than the other.
1: Well,
0: and
1: what about Saddam Hussein? Now, take Saddam Hussein for example. He may be deeply religious.
0: And it's not a religious thing.
1: In his own way.
0: Okay.
1: All right?
0: Mm-hmm.
1: But we all know what a mean, mean bastard he is, and he chops people up and stuff. So who's to say he couldn't be on a spiritual head-chopping trip?
0: I would say that it is incompatible with anger and aggression.
1: Okay. All right, all right. All right, fine. I want to allow everybody to call you now. Would that be all right?
0: That's great.
1: They'll have no doubt some good questions. First time caller line, you're on the air with Dr. Albert Taylor. Hi.
2: Hi.
1: Turn your radio off, please.
2: Oh, I will do that immediately. Thank you very much.
1: You're welcome.
2: Yeah, Mr. Taylor, I know you. You are a director at in the city of Anaheim at a foundation on what I recall.
0: That's pretty good.
2: I turned you on to the Art Bell Show a few years ago, and I figured you on this show a number of times. The last time, a couple times ago maybe, you had Art Bell calling you doctor, and now you're not a doctor, you just have an MBA, and you worked at an MDC when I spoke to you personally, and now you work at Lockheed. Sir, you are a fraud.
0: I think you're misunderstood.
2: Fraud.
0: I don't work at Lockheed, and I
2: really
0: have a PhD.
1: Call her. Hold on. Go ahead, Albert.
0: I'm not sure what you're talking about. I do have a PhD, and I don't work at Lockheed. I worked at Lockheed back in the 70s.
2: You said you worked at McDonnell Douglas.
0: I worked at McDonnell Douglas in the 90s.
2: When I spoke to you last time, you worked at McDonnell Douglas.
0: When was that? In the
2: 1990s? When you were on the Art Bell Show, Art pulled the tapes and record them. This guy is a fraud.
1: Sir, you're wrong. About that, you're absolutely wrong. Yes, you are.
2: I'm not wrong. I spoke to this guy personally.
1: No, you are wrong.
2: I'm
1: telling you now you're wrong because I did the program. At no time did he ever say that he worked at Lockheed. That was his background. That's always been his background.
0: Hasn't changed.
1: You, sir, are just flat wrong.
0: Hasn't changed in a long time.
1: No. When you came on my program, that was your background then. He's just absolutely flat wrong. Wild card line, you're on the air with Dr. Albert Taylor.
3: Well, good evening, folks, or good morning.
1: Good morning. Please turn your radio off.
3: Yeah, I'm turning down my phone right now. Sorry about that.
1: All right.
3: Hi, this is Joy in Santa Cruz.
1: Yes.
0: Hi, Joy.
3: Hi, how are you? I had a wonderful experience with my first OBE, but I did have a question about the whole sexual thing, if you don't mind my asking.
0: No, go ahead.
3: Okay. I know it's a little bit of a strange question.
0: No, not at all.
3: But if people are in, let's say, their first experiences, and they're kind of like floating around and not really getting their bearings, and they have all this extra sexual energy or pent-up energy where they want to, I guess, get connected with other people.
0: Mm-hmm.
3: Would this be an explanation for the mythologies of succubus or incubus?
1: Hmm.
0: Well, incubus, succubus, get those two confused. One of them comes and allegedly sleeps with women at night or something like
3: yeah,
0: that.
3: Yeah, one's a male, one's a female.
0: This could be related to that. It could be misinterpreted because it is so close. I mean, why would you? It is so closely related. I think it could be a diluted understanding of it, and it could very well be an astral sex situation.
3: Well, especially if the person who's being visited
0: yes.
3: is kind of in a dream lucid state
0: yeah.
3: themselves.
0: And they would try to report it, and since that's such an ancient belief, then they would try to equate it and understand it based on what they understand about their reality,
3: and
0: their demons culture. And things like that were part of their reality, so I could see them saying that.
3: And it was usually priests or other people who had a lifestyle that didn't let them really go into that area anyway.
0: I would say the priest probably never, or the high priest or whatever they would have been called at that time, probably never would have admitted to it. Usually it was the people or the common folk that would talk about things like that, and they would go to the head of the church or whatever, the spiritual leader of that area, and he would be the one to either condemn them or exorcise them or whatever, exorcise them.
3: One quick further question. If a person isn't ethical, and they're out there. I mean, because I've known people who've had them, they didn't even expect it.
0: Mm-hmm.
3: And
1: maybe that's a better question than my head hacker. If they're simply unethical, and there are plenty of unethical people
0: mm-hmm.
1: and out there,
0: right.
1: What then?
0: Well, I mean, since it is a talent of the soul, a lot of people are going to have the experience. Now, how many times and how good they are at it, I think that all depends on pretty much how clean your house is. I mean, and you faint to be able to travel, but to really accomplish, to have no limits, I believe that those type of things, negativities and things like that, hold you back.
1: Hmm. Hmm. But if the person was simply unethical and didn't believe his or her own behavior to be unethical, they simply lacked ethics altogether.
0: The only reason I would say it is possible, only because I don't see it being impossible, but I can say this, I haven't run into anybody that I can know that is really efficient at it, that it has an unethical also.
1: Huh.
0: So it's possible, but not likely.
1: I mean, it kind of sounds like only Boy Scouts and Girl Scouts get to OBE.
0: No, it's what happens is when you're in the experience itself changes how you behave. If you
1: yeah,
0: sit
1: know,
0: here in the
1: no,
0: physical
1: no,
0: body and plan a lot of things.
1: I understand. No, I understand.
0: Yeah, but that consciousness is very different.
1: Right. Okay, gotcha. East of the Rockies, you're on the air with Albert Taylor. Hello.
4: Hi. This is basically a question. I don't know how to explain this. Like a few months ago, I had one of these. And I've gotten really afraid of them, like, to go to sleep ever since.
1: Afraid to go to sleep?
4: Yeah, because I don't want to feel the way I felt, like, again.
1: I understand. All right, so
0: right.
1: There you are. Same thing again.
0: Right.
1: Afraid to go to sleep because
0: I ask you this? What do you know what you might be afraid of?
1: Yeah, I can answer it, of the fear of being paralyzed again. In fact, I've got somebody here fast blasting that after the experience and yanking themselves out of it, they threw up.
0: Oh.
1: Nauseated, threw up.
0: That bad steak sandwich they had the night before.
1: Maybe not. Maybe it was the incomplete experience.
0: I have run into somebody recently, and it's rare that someone gets nauseous, but I just ran into this person, I think, within the last 24 to 48 hours, that out getting nauseous and having a stomach problem. But like I said, that is out of 100 people, that's maybe 1%.
1: So if you're actually out there traveling, do you
0: No.
1: Do you
0: it's
1: toss,
0: usually it's
1: do you like toss astral chunks?
0: I haven't seen any yet. Not that I want to.
1: I understand. All right.
0: But if he's afraid, it's basically you have to talk to yourself. You have to tell yourself, so far nothing has happened to me. Yeah, I can tell you this, you're not going to die, so maybe that's a fear that you don't have to worry about. You're not going to be injured. You're not going to be prevented from coming back to your body. You will be as healthy as you are now, if not in better condition. So far, there aren't any negative things that I can think of that would happen to you. So just practice that. Keep reminding yourself of that. And eventually, as you'll discover, nothing happens to you. You'll get a little bit more comfortable with it and be able to travel a little further.
1: All right. West of the Rockies, you're on the air with Dr. Albert Taylor. Hi.
5: Hello.
1: Hello.
5: Oh, hi.
1: Hi.
5: I didn't know if I'd got it with me yet or not. Dr. Taylor?
0: Yes, ma'am.
5: I have a question.
0: Mm-hmm.
5: My name is Pamela, and I never heard this term before, the shadow people.
0: Mm-hmm.
5: Do they come to you when you travel astrally?
0: When you have out-of-body experiences, non-physical world opens up to you. And
5: uh-huh.
0: you could have encounters with everything from strangers who have passed to astral travelers, which are very rare, to non-physical beings, that the same ones that come when a person is about to die or something that's about to happen, traumatic experience is about to happen. So you could have encounters with a whole host of non-physical beings.
5: I've been traveling astrally since I was 14.
0: Mm-hmm.
5: I do it regularly. I can do it awake.
0: And do you have encounters?
5: I know the beings that you're talking about. I've never heard them called the shadow people before.
0: And see, that may be another terminology for the same thing. I know this, is when I've come out a lot, there are the same kind of, there's maybe one being there or maybe a few, but it's always the same beings or same type of beings. And sometimes there may be a deceased person that I may not know. But if you look at it, then I would think if there's shadow people with something different from these, then I should be able to, since I'm at a heightened sense of awareness, way beyond the five senses, I can pick up what the five senses can and more, I should be able to see maybe this other group of individuals, standalone individuals who we label shadow people, but I don't. I see these other beings all the time. So I'm thinking maybe because I really believe that we as a human species are evolving, and maybe some of these talents of the soul are slowly waking up, and some of those are allowing us to see these shadow images, and who knows, after a period of time, over the next few years, 100 years, maybe we will be able to actually see ghosts or deceased persons walking around. We will be at that level of awareness. I don't know. But I believe so.
5: I agree. I agree. I see those things. I see people who have passed all the time, or are passing or about to pass.
0: And more people are coming forward. Maybe it's because they're not being ridiculed and persecuted anymore, but more and more people in this day and age are coming forward and saying that they're able to see these non-physical things.
1: Well, doesn't it say some of it, there will be a day when the dead will rise? Something about that, right?
0: It does say that.
1: It does say that. Well, maybe when the day comes, when we can see all of them, maybe that's the last day.
0: That's a nice thought.
1: The
0: last day on Earth?
1: Yeah, the last physical day.
0: I don't know. That's a religious interpretation into this experience.
1: Yeah, I just
0: and I don't know.
1: I just thought I could.
0: It may not happen like that. We may just evolve into these things. Like, we may be evolved to the point where we no longer are handicapped by things like food and substance, and we may live on at a totally different level of awareness, where there may not be any more sickness and violence and those type of things. Maybe we will truly evolve into a galactic species, so to speak.
1: No hamburgers, no fries.
0: No, and yeah, no pork rinds.
1: No
0: things like
1: beer.
0: That.
1: No ribs. No glasses.
0: No Häagen-Dazs.
1: No Häagen-Dazs. Oh, that tears it. All right, first time caller line. You're on there with Dr. Albert Taylor. Hi.
6: Hello.
1: Hello.
6: Hi, my name is Scott, and I'm calling from Seattle.
1: Okay, Scott, we've got a short time for the break.
6: Okay. I was just wondering, what is your personal opinion, Doctor? Hi, how are you doing tonight?
0: Good again. I'm doing great. How are you?
6: I'm doing much better.
0: Good.
6: I was just wondering, as far as cavemen and as far as their a sense of spirituality.
1: Cavemen?
6: Cavemen. Do you think that the cold temperatures had anything to do with the, I know that being in the womb is a very warm and comfortable feeling, and...
1: How does this relate to cavemen?
6: Well, it seems to me that if you're cold and you're always trying to survive, that...
1: Yes.
6: There begins to be a point where you want to become warm again. And by doing so...
1: Do you have any idea what he's talking about, Albert?
0: I think I do, but
1: all
0: I'm
1: right,
0: not sure.
1: All right, I'm going to hold him over because it's a mystery to me. So stay right there. This is Coast to Coast AM. Here's Albert Taylor. All right, hold on, doctor. Here's this caller again. Now, caller, try it one more time. I just somehow wasn't getting it.
6: Okay. It seems to me that the evolution of the human is not really physical, or that's not what propelled it. It seems like the evolution of the human spirit was trying to feel comfortable with the different environments. And it's almost like the new realm of the spirit. It was like almost like trying to step outside, and then it got a little bit further, and then it got a little bit further, and maybe now today, because of our advancement, we're able to go, China, and maybe start maybe receiving things that they're needing and things that we're doing over here that we need to be aware of before we can fully be able to partake in what
0: I thought you were talking about the cavemen and high temperatures and maybe
1: yeah.
0: maybe them projecting out of body because of being cold or something.
6: Yeah.
0: But what I thought you were leading to was indigenous primitive peoples, not necessarily cavemen, and why they would have a need to project out of the body.
1: It sounds to me like he's talking about an open trade policy with China.
0: Now I'm not sure.
1: Favored nation trading status or something. Right?
6: Because, I mean, Americans, out of all the people in the world, Americans are really good at being able to reach out in different new ways that we can't quite understand and that we're just learning about.
1: So you mean astrally, huh?
6: Astrally, yes.
1: Oh, I see. All right. Well, he means astrally.
6: And it seems like we're preparing ourselves to almost like be acceptable to them.
0: Well... regarding the Americans, the Western world practicing these things and evolving into the area of being able to project themselves and have these experiences, I personally feel that the Western world's in the infant stages of development spiritually, and the Eastern world
1: actually
0: mature.
1: He did stumble into something there. In other words, yes, I'm sure in the Eastern worlds, China... and so forth.
0: In India.
1: There's a great deal more of this because of the spiritual nature.
0: Right. And even in Haiti and even in Native American peoples, there are more awareness of this type of thing.
1: So maybe there was logic to what he was saying after all. I'm not, you know, maybe from the caveman to the modern American to the spiritual joiner who would then meet up with other spiritual beings in the world like... the Chinese.
0: I think I can wrap it up with this. Maybe I believe the more technologically advanced we are, the harder it is to embrace and be able to achieve these kind of spiritual experiences.
1: That might be it. Either that or it was random. On the international line, you're on the air with Dr. Albert Taylor.
7: I'm in England.
1: In England, what part?
7: Well, I'm just north of Gatwick Airport. I've spoke to you before.
1: All right.
7: I just wanted you to know that this line is working fine from here.
1: From England, yeah. It seems to be working from England, but we're having a real hard time with it from a lot of other places because I keep getting these emails from Scandinavia, a lot of Asia. People can't get through, and so we're trying to figure out how they can get through.
7: I see. Well, I do have a question for your guest.
1: Sure.
7: He mentioned that he was going to be in England.
0: Mm-hmm.
7: And I was wondering if you might be able to give me a time and a place.
0: I can tell you this. I have been invited. The invitation was only offered last month or so. I have accepted. And as soon as I know more about it, it will definitely on my website at www.alberttaylor.com. And that's the quickest way I can offer you to find out.
7: Okay, that would be really great.
0: It'll definitely be there.
1: Well, you must have a computer because you're listening to us, so...
7: Well, that's the only way, as I told you a few weeks ago. It's still the only way we can get you.
1: Sure.
0: I'm looking forward to coming there.
7: Well, wonderful.
1: I look
7: forward to being able to perhaps be there with you.
0: Well, thank you.
1: All right, thank you very much for the call. Very good. England. Wildcard Line, you're on the air with Albert Taylor. Good morning. Hello.
8: Good morning. Good morning.
1: Yes, good morning. You're on the air.
8: Yes, I have a question for the doc.
0: Mm-hmm.
8: How are you doing today?
0: I'm doing great.
8: I had a hair-raising experience several months ago. I was asleep, and I wasn't really in a deep sleep. And ever since I was younger, I've been able to have OBEs,
0: mm-hmm.
8: and almost to the extent when I was awake as well, I could look at a building, top of a building, and instantly be looking down from it and see how high it looked from the top.
0: Mm-hmm.
8: Anyways, one night when I was, like, not fully asleep, I was having an OBE, and I was going, you know, at an accelerated amount of speed all the way up through the stars, and I could see the stars, you know, whipping past me, and then all of a sudden, I stopped, and then I kept going, and then I stopped, and I saw my father's face. He's passed on. And he was smiling and stuff, and then all of a sudden, his face expression turned to an angry expression. He yelled, no, then... His face turned to a green skull and then exploded.
0: Hmm.
8: And I woke up. My wife said I woke up. I was thrashing about, back and forth, you know, beating her up. I guess I was trying to come back. Anyways, it startled me to the point where...
0: Why the metamorphosis?
8: I'm sorry, what was that?
0: Why the metamorphosis? Why did he change from a pleasant face to an angry to a skull to the explosion? You're curious about why that happened?
8: Yes.
0: Okay, and, well, I can't say specifically without asking a lot more questions, but I can say this. Sometimes when we I would have out-of-body experiences in the beginning of it, it would be very clear, and I could see what's going on, but then for whatever reason, something, a wayward thoughts or fears or anything, or even past experiences would come to memory or come to the forefront of an individual that I was having an encounter with, and those past experiences would actually project onto that individual something different than they were projecting to me, and it was me contaminating the experience, and it goes into, like, from a conscious out-of-body state to, like, a lucid or even semi-lucid dream state, and in that state, all kinds of dream material can happen, and anything bizarre or wild or surrealistic could transpire.
8: Okay.
0: So that may have been what happened to you.
8: I had a little bit of fear. I have one quick question, and I'm going to let you go. Ever since I was younger, and I told my mother that I was able to have these out-of-body experiences, she told me not to because when you're out of the body, a spirit or one that was taken early and didn't feel like it was their turn to go could inhabit your body.
1: All right. Well, we actually covered this earlier. I asked if there was any way that a vacated body could be possessed, to which you replied, no.
0: No.
1: Right?
0: And yeah, and my grandmother used to tell me all kinds of stuff, too. I mean, people in a lot of areas, because of whatever superstitions they may have, and they usually aren't experiencers. Every experiencer, a person who is able to travel readily out of anything like that. It's mostly I hear fearful condemnations from people who aren't experiences or who don't travel very much or haven't or are afraid to. So.
1: Well, here's a pretty interesting question. Can you enter other people's dreams while you're having an OBE?
0: Enter is an interesting word. I don't use that, but I can say interact. Yes, you can
1: influence or
0: interact.
1: That's not a big difference the way I see it.
0: Yeah, you can interact with a person. And
1: really?
0: They may see, but see, you'll be in a very conscious state, and they will be in a dream state, and they may not remember
1: it. Well, aren't they awfully vulnerable when they're like that?
0: No, I wouldn't say so.
1: They're enjoying
0: their... They're going to go along. Plus, this is what you got to remember. We haven't even talked about this. They're not alone, and they're very much guided in everything they do. So there's only so much you can do to influence a person. It's beyond you to actually step in and to actually cause that person harm. You really don't have that capability because they're not alone.
1: I didn't say harm.
0: You can influence and interact. You can do that.
1: And be part of their dream?
0: Yes.
1: Wow.
0: I had in my book, I talk about when I went to go see the doctor. and I was at the foot of her bed. And I was talking. Now, I found out there's a part of her consciousness that never sleeps. So I was able to actually have a brief conversation with this other aspect of her. After I came back to the physical body, I wrote all this down. This happened on a Saturday. I approached her on Monday at a class she was teaching at the local college, and she said, I said, you know, something written to me over the weekend. And I said, I thought I came to visit you. And she said, you know what? On Saturday, I had a dream that you were standing at the end of my bed. See, and she didn't remember much more than that. I remembered a lot more than that. So that may be the state that kind of how you can influence their dream state, which she really was in a contaminated awareness state rather than a pure, full-blown, mythical, fantasy dream state. So, yes, you can interact with them to a certain degree.
1: All right. All right, that's interesting. East of the Rockies, you're on the air with Albert Taylor.
9: Hi, Albert.
0: Hello.
9: Oh, wow. I can't believe I got on. But
1: yes.
9: Oh, I've had several experiences, and it's probably been mostly when I'm driving, and it's probably not the most safe of time.
0: Oh, no.
9: I know.
0: What
9: floor
0: are you on? So I'll know that. No.
9: Well, I know. I know it's probably not the safest time to do this, but the thing is about it, I feel completely safe.
0: Uh-huh.
9: And I feel like I'm being guided, and nothing, I don't know how to really explain it to you, but
0: I feel like a duality going on, part of you driving, part of you at a higher level of consciousness.
9: The part of driving knows what's going on.
0: Mm-hmm.
9: And knows where it's at.
0: And then there's another aspect of you that knows a lot more than that part.
9: Exactly.
0: Uh-huh.
9: And I know that it's all love. That's
0: right.
9: What it feels like to me, true purity.
0: People who run marathons experience. I've heard stories of marathon runners getting into that zone, kind of a zone type of thing, too. And next thing they know, their bodies are running, carrying on the race, and they find themselves briefly hovering above the body.
9: It doesn't feel completely like hovering. It feels more like I'm expanding.
0: Mm,
9: like my soul is more like everywhere than just in one certain spot, like it's supposed to be, but it's expanding.
1: You know, I would describe my experience, and you just did it with words far better than mine have been. I had this brief experience, ma'am, that I had in Paris. And
9: do you do it when deep breathing? Because that's when it happens to me.
1: It sounds just like what you explained.
0: That's wonderful that happens to you. I mean, well, you know, when you clear your mind, like when driving is almost like hypnosis.
9: It is to me because I do it for a living, and that's pretty sad.
0: Right, and you're concentrating on one thing, staying between the lines.
9: I take the same routes every day.
0: Right.
9: I mean, I know where I am. It's like home to me.
0: So you kind of like, or you go on autopilot, so to speak.
9: Exactly.
0: And when you do that, that's almost like a meditative state.
9: That's
0: anything can happen once you reach that fork in the road.
1: What do you drive?
9: I drive my car.
1: Your car?
9: Yes.
1: What color is it?
9: It's silver.
1: I'm going to be watching for it.
9: I tell you what. You know, I used to live near Vegas. And actually, I used to live
1: there. Oh, my God.
9: I was born there and lived there most of the part of my life. And was raised with they taught me when I was younger that bombs used to explode in Nevada and the things that were really going on in Area 51, and I was raised with that. And my stepfather used to help build Nellis Air Force Base, and I was there when the Marshmallow Factory and everything blew up. I experienced all of that.
1: Boy, the next thing you're going to tell me is your silver unguided missile is cruising the streets of Pahrump every day.
9: No, I don't live there anymore. Actually, I live in the Midwest now.
1: I've got to run, but that was really interesting, and the way she actually described the experience.
0: That was great.
1: Really, that connected with me. That's kind of what it was like.
0: And it happens a lot. It makes a lot of sense. And that's great that when she's zoning out like that, you can do that through meditation or anything. You can achieve an altered state in almost any kind of condition. It just depends on how well you're able to clear your mind.
1: All right. West of the Rockies, you're on the air with Dr. Taylor. Hello. Hello, hello. Oh, I didn't push the button. Sorry. Now I have. West of the Rockies, you're on the air now.
10: Hello.
1: Hello.
10: Can you hear me?
1: Yes.
10: Okay. Actually, I have three questions.
0: Mm-hmm.
10: First question is, you said communication. It's such a like a regular speech, or are you more communicating like a telepathic kind of way?
0: I'm not sure I understood him.
1: Okay, he's saying there is communication. Is it as in speech or more like a telepathic communication?
0: Okay, it's telepathic, but you hear words.
10: Oh,
0: not moving your lips, but you hear words.
10: Oh.
0: There's definitely...
10: I see. The second question is, if somebody like suffer for illness for a long time or had a terrible accident, they still have to, you know, in the state body, they still have to be in those kind of form, or they have much, you know, nicer new kind of state body.
0: Well, I can't quite understand.
1: Okay, do you mean while astrally traveling?
10: Well, not see if
1: in other words, if somebody's had an accident or they've been in some way really hurt and they're confined, when they're astrally traveling, are they free?
10: If they pass away in that kind of form.
1: Oh, if they pass away?
10: Yes.
1: Well, then they're dead.
10: Yes.
1: Yeah. If by that you mean, do you take do you take some horrible disfiguring something or another over to the other side? I would tend to doubt that, since it's mainly a spiritual trip, right, Albert?
0: You may take the trauma for a little while to the other side with you, but it hates, and you start becoming an image of the best you've ever been in this life. People have reported seeing loved ones in dreams and things like that after they pass, and they always report that they looked like they were 10 or 20 years younger and in the best health of their life. So, no, you don't take the physical abnormalities and things like that we have over here over there.
1: Are you sure that you are reporting accurately, doctor?
0: And this is what I've heard. Now, I have a lot of people. I know this guy who's had a near-death experience, who's been blind all of his life, and in the near-death experience, he could see. So it doesn't matter very much what is going on in the physical when it comes to being in that state. It's a whole other reality, and as a matter of fact, it may be a closer reality to what we're in the physical state.
1: All right, I'm here. First time caller line, you're on the air with Dr. Albert Taylor. Hi.
11: Hi there, this is Kelly.
0: Hello, Kelly.
11: I've got a couple of questions I wanted to ask. I'm going to try to speed it up for you. One thing that I wanted to mention is that I've had experiences when I'm astral traveling where I actually meet somebody that I know in my daily life. I mean, somebody that is alive, they're not dead.
0: Mm-hmm.
11: And they actually will sometimes mention to me first, or I'll mention to them, you know, a specific place that we remember being in. And often it seems like we've actually traveled rather than having it been some kind of like a mental experience or dream experience.
0: Mm-hmm.
11: And so that's kind of like when I first started realizing that there was some sort of somewhat physical reality to what was happening rather than it being like all in my mind.
0: So you have the experience, and then after you come back, you see the person in the physical, and they can remember the experience also?
11: Oh, yeah.
0: That can happen.
11: And I also will have experiences where I will see something, like I'll go to a different place, I'll see an object in a room that I didn't know was there.
1: Young lady, we've got a break. Can you hold on?
11: Sure.
1: All right, then I'm going to hold you through the break. Stay right there. Imaginary? Or perhaps astral, you must ask yourself.

0: And Dr. Albert Taylor and our caller, you are back on the air, ma'am.
1: Wonderful. Like I was saying, you know, I've seen objects in rooms that I've astrally traveled into that I couldn't have possibly known were there, and other incidents happened where it was really clear to me that it wasn't just something in my mind like a dream that seemed real. It was actually like I was physically leaving my body somehow.
2: Right.
1: And I've done this with people before, and so that also kind of proved it to me. One thing that kind of concerned me, though, was that something that you said about the astral sex thing a little while ago, about the fact that novices, you know, tend to have experiences like that and so forth. And I wouldn't say that I've been doing this my whole life.
0: Novices, I think he said, tend to opt to try to have those kinds of experiences. But go ahead. I didn't want to.
2: I mean, it's something that anyone can do no matter what stage you are, but
1: it generally
2: happens in the beginning.
0: Albert, hold on. Ma'am, were you hoping to have one of those experiences or hoping to avoid that?
1: Oh, no. Actually, I've been doing the astral travel thing for like maybe 14 years, and I had never had anything like that happen. But what happened is that I fell in love with somebody, and it accidentally happened. And the thing that's odd here is that it was not some kind of like a perverted kinky thing.
0: No.
1: But it was an extremely spiritual thing. And the after effect of that, which was interesting, is the fact that I did not tell this person that I'd had that experience, but he knew. And so since this time, I mean, actually, we've gotten a lot closer, needless to say, but the thing that I'm finding interesting is that I'm seeing, like, that there are, like, a lot of parallels with the astral stuff and, like, the daily stuff, even the things that you maybe don't tell people or that you want to acknowledge.
2: Sure.
1: And so, you know, I just kind of wanted to, like, mention that and find out if, you know, if the doctor thinks that that's kind of like a normal experience, like if you've heard of that happening with other people, you know, in relationships or in new relationships, or if that's kind of like an off-the-wall thing, or what he thinks of that.
2: Well, the bonding, the desire to bond in with another person's energy and something like that, I think that is a very natural thing. What I was saying is that the basic astral sex thing where it's a stranger or a pile of people like in Robert Monroe's book is a novice thing, but there's always going to be that drive to bond with another person. Now, the thing that I'm really saying here is that in the physical, it's for procreation. Now, in the non-physical, what is going on there? I think it's very deeply spiritual, and I think it's just a prelude to wanting to bond with something even greater than just another person who is a soul. I think there's a thirst going on there that moves us through these different stages.
1: Right.
2: But there's nothing negative about it. I have no condemnations about sex, astral sex, physical sex, or any of that.
0: I don't suppose they could have an astral love child, huh?
2: But if you do, please write me and send me a picture.
1: You will be the first to know.
0: All right. We'll be the second to know it. Best the second to know, yes.
1: Can I ask one other thing really quick?
2: Yes.
1: How do you know for sure that it's definitely safe to leave your body, though? I mean, I know that's weird after 14 years of this that I'd worry, but I still worry about it.
2: Only because if there was anything negative that had happened, I would report it, and I don't have any negative pile. My negative pile is empty. So that's why I tend to say.
0: I don't know about their negative
2: pile. I don't have any negative things that I can say. Well, don't do this because this
0: That's probably because you threw all the negative ones in file 13.
2: Well,
0: could you not, in thousands of responses, have one negative one?
2: I mean, nothing permanently negative. To me, if you have a bad experience and then you come back and, I didn't like that. To me, that's not a bad thing. It's not something that is to be that you should run from. It's just you didn't have a pleasant experience that particular time, but you weren't harmed in any way. It was nothing permanent. I think you're asking me about something that would harm you after the experience that you would have to deal with in your life. Is that what you're asking?
0: No. Negative could be... let's see. What could be negative? All right, so fine. You go on your little astral trip.
2: Okay, there could be some negative, scary experience.
0: And you're out there roaming around on the astral grass, and here comes a horse charging at you with a big guy with... glowing red eyes and a sickle, and he's going to lob your head off.
2: Mm-hmm.
0: Now, to me, that definitely goes in the negative pile.
2: Well, that's not pleasant.
0: Now, Jack in Tampa, Florida, asked the following. How do you tell the difference between an OBE and dream? Jack. If you have to ask, you've never had one.
2: Yeah, it's a big difference. A dream is something that is fleeting and you may remember the next day or may not. An out-of-body experience, you will remember the rest of your life.
0: Yeah, I'll witness that one for you. Wildcard Line, you're on the air with Dr. Albert Taylor. Hi.
3: Hi, good morning, Art.
2: Good morning.
3: Good morning, Albert. 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
2: morning.
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0: Where the stupid time change has cost us an hour.
3: I know, and you know what? Let me tell you, first of all, I'd like to compliment you, Art. Your juxtaposition of these two shows back-to-back, last night and tonight's, having this scientist, the empiricist scientist, and tonight the spiritual scientist.
0: That's right.
3: And it's a beautiful juxtaposition. I compliment you. And also, you're a gentleman, a scholar, the way you handle both these opposing, diametrically opposed views, and you've given both these men the respect they're due, because they're both obviously highly intelligent individuals.
0: Before
3: I get to Albert's question, however, Albert, it's a pleasure to speak with you.
2: Thank you.
3: I've got something to report to you, Art, that's of great concern.
0: Yes.
3: Okay? The other night, a couple nights ago, you had the guests on talking about the air traffic controller and the, talking about the trails.
0: Yes, right.
3: Okay. Well, in the middle of this show, the local radio station here, somebody pulled the plug. They didn't just pull the plug. They couldn't actually pull the plug on your show. What they did was they ran commercials on top of key segments of the show. And if it happened once, you'd say, oh, it was an accident, a programmer hit the wrong switch or something. But these are repeated several times throughout the show, right at peak points, and for prolonged periods. I recorded it, actually, and I'm going to send you a copy for your own reference.
0: Obviously, a chemtrail executive.
3: Somebody. And I'm wondering if how many others in the United States, if people should maybe report these kinds. If they're having these things and they relegate it to some kind of, it was a mistake, but when, in fact, it's some deliberate attempt to try to prevent information from being freely...
0: So now that we know, our network has ways of dealing with these people.
3: Well, yeah, but...
0: And it ain't
3: shut you pretty. Down, see?
0: It ain't pretty.
3: No, well...
0: Believe me. Trust me. We know now. That's enough. Go ahead and ask your question.
3: Okay. By the way, I'm going to send that to your appeal box that's on the website. Is that right?
0: That's just fine, yes.
3: Okay, good. Albert, my question is this. I've had some out-of-body experiences, and I had the usual terrifying one, the feeling of the hands gripping, trying to drag you out of your body kind of thing. And, and I've tried for a long time to overcome that because, it has to do with the, a religious background, okay?
2: Uh-huh.
3: Now, I think the last night's guest was hitting on some topics. He was saying, we don't have any evidence, the realm of spirit, okay? I think science for the longest time has gotten a stick in their rear about anything spiritual because they connect it with religion, which has obviously been filling us with all kinds of hell and brimstone and everything else, to create fear within us. And I think that science is reacting from the persecution they've gotten and a bad rap and all this kind of stuff. Now, they ought to get over it because there's way too much evidence for spiritual reality and ESP and paranormal experiences.
0: Oh, yes.
3: What I'm thinking is this. The human being evolved. Let's just say we evolved. We weren't created. That's always been a sticking point for science. Is they say we evolved. Okay, well, fine. We evolved. That's great. However, as a survival tactic, this organism finally figured a way to create an envelope, what I would call the astral body, so that there could be a survival consciousness beyond the physical death because, as we evolve, the mind began to realize that there's a limit and then there's an end. So a strategy was developed to create an envelope for the mind to transcend from the physical into this parallel reality. And I think that in those terms, that this envelope is the astral body. And what I'm wondering, obviously that's what you use to travel, astral travel, astral project.
2: Mm-hmm.
3: What sort of matter would you say this astral body is created out of? And is it something we're going to eventually shed and become pure thought, or that we're going
0: to
3: use?
0: All right, that's a lot to tackle.
3: All right, I'll let it go.
0: All
3: thank
0: right.
3: you. Have a good night.
0: Right, thank you.
2: Thank you. That was a good question. One thing I can say is that I have traveled without the astral body, so it is not something that you are permanently in. The astral body is for circumventing or touring the astral plane only. It's not capable of going above that. There are many levels above that. So I think the etheric body, which is the light body, is the more permanent one. The astral body is like a doppelganger of the physical. So it does ease transition into that state, because if you went from a physical to an etheric state of consciousness, which you don't have arms and legs and all that, it would be extremely disorienting. So I do think that there is a part of us that does create the astral form to make it a lot easier for us to make that transition. I hope that answered his question.
0: So you can travel without an astral body?
2: Oh, definitely. Definitely. And I wrote in my book where, and Robert Monroe also wrote about it also, the first level is traveling in the astral body, and then I found myself able to leave the astral body behind and exist as this pinpoint of consciousness, which was, I call, the etheric or light body. And when I was in that body, that's when I was capable of going far beyond the astral plane, and I actually saw things like the light and had more like angelic-like encounters. So definitely, we definitely can travel beyond the astral plane.
0: All right. Garrison in Fresno asks, how can I get these damn shadow people to leave my bedroom?
2: You know, the thing about it is, they're there all the time, and we just can't always perceive them. So,
0: and
2: they're there for, not because they're spying on you. It's probably because you know them, you've just forgotten all about them, and they're trying to help you in every way, shape, or every way and form they can to transition and really deal with life. So, in a way, you really don't want them to go away. If you really understood this, then you would be glad they were there. And matter of fact, you'd almost feel blessed that you can see them. So it's a good thing. You don't want them to go away, because that's
0: boy, you are really the eternal optimist. You know what? East of the Rockies, you're on the air with the eternal optimist, Albert Taylor.
4: Morning, Art.
0: Hi.
4: Hi, this is John from Rochester, New York.
0: Hi, John.
4: Hello. I had a shadow person experience when I was younger. I would like to relate.
0: Yes, sir.
4: I had a loft bed, and I was sleeping in the loft bed. It was the middle of the night. I woke up, and I always thought this was like a waking dream, because I was awake. So I looked over the side of the bed, and there was a lot of moonlight coming in the window. And there was crucifixes, shadows all over the floor. And I had a like a little plaque. It was like a piece of wood with the Last Supper, you know, imprinted on it.
0: Right.
4: And there was a black hand scratching at the feet of Jesus. And that's my story.
2: Were you coming out of a sleep, or were you...
4: I was awake because it scared me. I jumped over the side of the bed and I hit the wall switch.
2: And did that symbolize anything particular thing for you?
4: Not really. I mean,
2: I didn't understand it.
4: I just scared me. I jumped over the side of the bed and hit the wall switch, turned on the light.
0: My kind of guy.
2: Yeah, it's kind of inconclusive. I really wouldn't know what to make of that.
4: I was just a story I just wanted to relay, because everybody, you know, and it was just because you just started talking about these shadow people, and it just reminded me of it, and that was all.
0: That's how I'd act, too. I appreciate your call. Thank you. West of the Rockies, you're on the air with Dr. Albert Taylor. Good morning.
5: Good morning, Art, Dr. Taylor. Yeah.
2: Good morning.
5: It's just an observation and a question. He's brought up Robert Monroe and the Monroe Institute. The major Ed Danes ascribes to there, and also Swan. Danes followed, but Danes was the monitor, trainer, and protege of. And mentor, I might add, of Courtney Brown, I'm sure, who got us into
0: That is absolutely correct.
5: Got us into a lot of real tar baby. And
0: where are you going with this?
5: Well, all I'm saying is I think that we can be very easily misled and deceived. I mean, Father Malachi Martin indicated that there were a multitude of evil spirits that were cast down here.
0: And I
5: think we have to be very careful. Because they are no doubt are good spirits also that our Creator has provided. But
0: well, I do think, Dr. Taylor, as more of an optimist than I would be,
5: Well, I'm not saying that you know, you cannot have enlightenment. I mean, there's several. You cannot daydream. I mean, you know, there's a gal talking about driving, and anybody knows about, you know, mesmerized by a prop, traveling in a light plane and staring through it. I mean, having that light-gated, I mean, there's all sorts of things here that are related, but because of this thing with Dr. Courtney Brown, I might add, we have to be very careful because, in talking about mature Eastern religions, I mean, that's looking to the Matri as replacing Christ, and I think we have to be very careful about this sort of thing. And if Father Martin were here, I'm sure he would caution us likewise, that when we ask, be exposed to spiritual beings, we might be courting those that are not good. And I wonder if your guest could comment on it.
0: Oh, he will, but it'll all be positive, I guess. Go ahead, Albert.
2: Well, I'm going to take the scientific approach to this. Because I wasn't looking for spirituality, I wasn't looking for self-awareness or God or any of those things.
0: Yes.
2: I was trying to find out what was wrong with me.
0: Mm-hmm.
2: And in my book, it is just simply a journal, would be it positive or negative. I was just documenting the experiences. And if I had run into anything negative or demons or anything like that, definitely be in those pages. But because it's not, and here all this time later, I still have nothing to report on that, then there's nothing for me to really address unless something happens. If something happens to tomorrow, I will definitely report on it and let you know, but so far, so good, nothing, everything in years.
0: So you're
2: now,
0: just relating your honest experience. You've never had a negative experience.
2: No, I've never had any experience with demons or anything like that.
0: Hmm.
2: And I don't know anybody who has been really able to travel at a high percentage of the time who has either. So I would report it if I had the information or I had personal experiences, but I don't.
0: About that.
2: Yep. It would be in Soul Traveler, that's for sure. Because that's just
0: well, it might not be in Soul Traveler. You wrote that now some time ago.
2: Yeah. Well, if I would think if I had them, as many experiences as I had, period, in that book, I would have at least one or two.
0: Well, you know.
2: And even in this new book, I don't have any.
0: Well, you know, Albert, a good friend of mine, John Lear,
2: mm-hmm.
0: son of Bill Lear,
2: mm-hmm.
0: once told me what a very close friend confided in him. And it's bothered me ever since. And now it can bother you a little bit. In the spirit of the last caller.
2: He thanks.
0: Yeah, he said, when you die, don't go to the light. It's a trick. Go to the darkness. The light is a trick. If you go to the light, you're going to eternal hell.
2: Uh-huh. Yeah, that's where all the flames are, right?
0: Yeah, that's right. So you think about that for a while and mull it over and let it burden you for all your life as it has me since he told me that.
5: Go to the light, go to the darkness. It's a trick.
0: From the high desert, Albert Taylor. Dr. Albert Taylor, the Soul Traveler, is here. I'm Art Bell. This is Coast to Coast AM with Dr. Albert Taylor.
2: Art, I wonder if I can mention we have some new, not only autographed copies of my book available, but I have audio and videotapes now.
0: Well, you should have said that a long time ago.
2: I know. Yeah. I just thought about that.
0: Really? All right.
2: Well, I didn't want to. The most important thing is the spiritual information, you know, the products and all that come second.
0: All right. So what kind of videotapes do you have?
2: I have a videotape of I'm lecturing on discovering the soul through out-of-body experiences, and audio tape also on that. And they can all be ordered or they can ask for them at, I have a number at 877 728-2736. It's the Light Workers website.
0: Again.
2: 877-728-2736. And you can get an autographed book and videotape, and it's a new audio tape. The audio tape and videotape are only a month old.
0: Oh, you
2: should really current.
0: Should have said that a long time ago.
2: No.
0: Oh.
2: I don't know what got into me, Art.
0: 877-728-2736.
2: Correct.
0: Autographed book. Tapes, video, and audio books.
2: Right. And it's all on my website also.
0: Mm-mm-mm. All right. Excellent. First-time caller line. You're on the air with Dr. Albert Taylor. Good morning.
6: Hello. I have, like, three quick things here. The first question I have is when
7: you are in this projection, can you project to a different time as opposed, like the future or the past, or are you always in the present?
2: I have done that, but I don't do that anymore. But yes, it is possible, and I have done that.
0: Wait a minute. Ma'am, hold on.
7: Okay.
0: What do you mean you don't do it anymore?
2: I shared with you a couple shows back, maybe even four or five shows back, we've done so many now, that I saw some things in the future regarding the disintegration of my private life, my family life, and a bunch of other things, and it really devastated me, and I did my best to try to stop these things from manifesting. I mean, I really did, and they still did, and it was very devastating. It was traumatic for me back in 1996, and that's why I only give a couple warnings on this. One of them is that you can dabble with time travel if you want, but be advised that if you do travel into the future, you may not see what's happening around the world like Daniel Brinkley did with Chernobyl. You may see what's happening, a meltdown in your own particular path. And you're gonna have, and because a lot of things must happen. We have free will. We can change some things, but some things must transpire, and you may have to live with it and just deal with it until it's over. So,
0: journey to the center of the mind, you might not come back.
2: Well, a lot of things can happen, and it's your life,
0: right.
2: So you may have to deal.
0: Wow,
2: with it.
0: What a totally interesting answer, ma'am.
7: Yes. Well, that was kind of where I was. One of the questions I had. Then another thing was, I had an experience one time, kind of the waking dream, quote, so to speak, where I was aware of a little girl that came to my bedside. I didn't leave my body, but I was aware of a visit to my body mm-hmm. from someone else mm-hmm. that was, it was just different. I mean, the next morning I couldn't shake it kind of thing. And later, my mother had a visit from a little girl where she claims to have been totally awake, turned over just in time to kind of see her dematerialize. Mm-hmm. And when she called, I mean, she's not the kind of person that has little crazy stuff happen either. I mean, this was kind of real weird. And she told me about what had happened kind of in a serious tone, and I said, oh, my God, my little girl's come to visit you. And it was just really kind of freaky. Well, later, a little girl came into my life. In fact, I cut her umbilical cord. That I've often wondered what
2: happened. To live with it and just deal with it until it's over. So,
0: journey to the center of the mind, you might not come back.
2: Well, a lot of things can happen, and it's your life.
0: Right.
2: So you may have to deal
0: with it. Wow, what a totally interesting answer. Ma'am?
7: Yes. Well, that was kind of where I was. One of the questions I had. Then another thing was, I had an experience one time, kind of the waking dream, quote, so to speak, where I was aware of a little girl that came to my bedside. I didn't leave my body, but I was aware of a visit to my body
2: mm-hmm.
7: from someone else
2: mm-hmm.
7: that was, it was just different. I mean, the next morning I couldn't shake it kind of thing. And later, my mother had a visit from a little girl where she claims to have been totally awake, turned over just in time to kind of see her dematerialize. And when she called, I mean, she's not the kind of person that has little crazy stuff happen either. I mean, this was kind of real weird. And she told me about what had happened kind of in a serious tone, and I said, oh, my God, my little girl's come to visit you.

0: to my body mm-hmm. from someone else mm-hmm. that was, it was just different. I mean, the next morning I couldn't shake it kind of thing. And later my mother had a visit from a little girl where she claims to have been totally awake, turned over just in time to kind of see her dematerialize. Mm-hmm. And when she called, I mean, she's not the kind of person that has little crazy stuff happen either. I mean, this was kind of real weird. And she told me about what had happened kind of in a serious tone, and I said, oh, my God, my little girl's come to visit you. And it was just really kind of freaky. Well, later a little girl came into my life. In fact, I cut her umbilical cord. That I've mm-hmm. often wondered, was that her pretty
1: visit? What is she now?
0: About a year old.
1: How was the girl that visited you?
0: Several years old, maybe two, three.
2: I've heard of that.
1: I shared with you some time ago, Art, that we pick our parents, and sometimes we, during that process, we do come to our prospective parents, and they do have visions of us. And in some cases, I've had letters where people have written and said that the little boy that visited them years before, actually, they later had a boy, and he grew up to look exactly like the child that they saw in the vision. Mm-hmm. So this is quite common and happens quite a bit.
2: That's amazing. That's amazing. All right, Wild Card Line, you're on the air with Dr. Albert Taylor. Hello.
3: Hello, good morning, Albert.
1: Good morning.
3: Hi. I have two real quick questions. The first one is, you know, we see people in comas, and especially Alzheimer patients, I like to stick on this a little bit more, in their later stages, obviously they get more and more dementia sets in, but they start to almost go into a semi-comatose state. When you're astral traveling, do you meet these people? Because, you know, we here on this plane look at it and we kind of wonder, you know, what's the point of all this? If these people, you know, their body functions, is their minds are gone. Do you see anything of those people traveling up there? And what would be the purpose of all that?
1: Well, I can say this. If I did have an encounter with someone mm-hmm. who had a body that was failing or suffering from Alzheimer's or something like that, the physical abnormalities wouldn't transcend to their astral body, so they wouldn't be, they wouldn't suffer from Alzheimer's or be handicapped in that sense. So I may have and may not have.
3: Oh, okay.
1: But you wouldn't be able to tell by the astral form.
3: I thought maybe they were working some sort of thing out up there or something, because it's just very confusing to us here below. You know, you see them and you just
1: wonder what the purpose of that
3: yeah,
1: is?
3: Yeah, absolutely, yeah.
1: Now, sometimes, think about this, and I'm not saying this is absolute, mm-hmm. but just think about the impact that person is having on you.
3: Yeah.
1: Sometimes a soul can sacrifice their own well-being, if you look at it that way, to help influence the spiritual evolution of another. And
3: right.
1: That's an admirable thing to do.
3: You're right. That has changed many, many families. They
1: right.
3: really come. And my second question is, Art mentioned negative experiences. You said you didn't have any in your file, but you kind of alluded to maybe some that was unpleasant or some that you wouldn't say are the greatest. Could you give us any examples of what might be considered not?
2: Well, he just gave you one with time travel, yes, do you have any others?
1: Well, I have run into, I've created astral forms or thought forms that have hit me. I mean, when I thought I was, you know, when it hit me, I thought I was going to feel pain, and I actually did. One struck me across the mouth, and it really hurt. That was a negative experience, but I created it. I found that out later because I don't have those anymore. So, yes, there are some people, even astral travelers, even ghosts and spirits, that can play games with you. They can't harm you, but they can scare you if you allow them to. So that can be a negative experience also.
2: If one spirit, though, could help you, why couldn't a spirit hurt you?
1: Well, it hurt only in the sense if you believe it, because what happens is that you're not on uneven ground with them. You're very much on even ground with them. And matter of fact, you may be have a little advantage over them.
2: Yeah, I know.
1: But if you don't know that, then you tend to maybe bend, and then they can take advantage
2: of it. Yeah, but they might have luggage with stickers from all over the cosmos on it while you're just out there fresh and new, and you could get suckered in.
1: And, the one thing you can always do, if the situation turns out to be more than you can handle, you can always pull the ejection seat and
2: yep.
1: go back
2: yep.
1: right back to the body.
2: Okay.

0: east of the Rockies. You're on the air with Dr. Taylor. Hello.
1: Hi.
0: Hi.
1: Yes, Dr. Taylor, I purchased your book about a year ago, Soul Traveler, and thoroughly enjoyed it.
0: Oh.
1: And I am a second initiate in Eckankar, so I enjoyed your references to going to the Los Angeles seminar some time ago and making the reference that the people in Eckankar did not say they had a soul, but said they were soul.
0: Mm-hmm.
1: I found difficulty as to why that's so hard to understand. It's just a simple measure of believing that you're a soul that inhabits a body instead of a body that has a soul, like to go to the store and get a piece of lawn furniture or something. It's the viewpoint. What I wanted to mention, excuse me, was in reference to people who are worried about demons.
0: Mm-hmm.
1: You mentioned earlier about thought forms.
0: Mm-hmm.
1: Whenever you transcend to a higher state of consciousness.
0: Mm-hmm.
1: For instance, going from the physical to the astral to the mental, the causal, the etheric, each one just a more refined state of vibrations.
0: Mm-hmm.
1: So thus, the thought forms manifest more easily.
0: Mm-hmm.
1: So I use the the analogy, when you're a kid and you see you're worried about the boogeyman in your dreams, then when you wake up, when you grow older and you're an adult, you find out that the evil that exists is in the minds of men.
0: Mm-hmm.
1: Use the pronoun consolidation. In other words, the analogy is that the evil comes from the thought forms that the demon self-made.
0: Mm-hmm. Mm-hmm. That makes I totally agree with you.
1: I find it difficult to believe that if we are transcending to a higher state of consciousness, that we have to worry about demons and evil if we're not thinking that to begin with.
0: I totally agree. I think you only experience what you take into it, and now that I don't take those things into the experience, I don't have any demons in my mind.
1: Yeah, and one other thing, you had read Kara Wilson's book, How I Learned Soul Travel, because you made reference to that in your book.
0: Mm-hmm.
1: And there was one Kara Wilson's book as to when he did go out of his body, mm-hmm. and he ended up in some room of what he thought was the astral plane, and he was talking with some individuals who asked him if he was alive or dead. He thought that was kind of strange, and he mm-hmm. told them alive, mm-hmm. and they commended him for his ability to have a physical body on the physical plane, but B, where people who had deceased had already gone.
2: Oh, that's wild. That is a much higher plane, right, Albert?
0: Right, yeah, and Robert Monroe also achieved that level where he was challenged, and they said, what are you doing here? You know, at a level where normally we only go after the body has failed and died. So, I think we're only limited by our own ability to evolve. And
2: Robert Monroe actually told me that story before he passed away. I interviewed him.
0: We're only limited by our own the limitations we set for ourselves. We can't evolve to achieve incredible heights and experiences. And I agreed with everything he had to say.
2: I'm not sure if he was
0: disputing anything.
2: No, he really wasn't. Well, Mr. Rockies, you're on the air with Dr. Albert Taylor. Hi.
3: Hey, Art and Dr. Taylor.
2: Yes, sir.
3: It's good to be on the show. I listen all the time. This is Harlan out in Grand Junction, Colorado.
0: Yes. Hi, Harlan.
3: A couple questions, a few comments and a question. You say that it's more than just like a little day trip through your imagination. It's an actual travel, spiritual travel.
0: Mm-hmm.
3: Okay, and you say you're not able to bring any evil will or hatred or bitterness with you. It kind of stays you. It damns your travel.
0: No, you can take it with you. It's just going to limit you.
3: Okay, it's going to limit you. But you can't really. You were saying you can't really do evil or harmful things to other people when you're on this astral trip.
0: Well, I haven't been able to. I mean, I don't know what you possibly could do. The closest evil or anything you could do to anybody would be what Robert Monroe did by pinching someone. Other than that, I haven't been able to affect non-organic matter, let alone influence somebody else. That's
3: right. Well, what I'm getting at is that having listened to Art Bell's show before, there are evil spirits out there, according to his show, and if you're out there on the same playing field as them, don't you think you're kind of leaving yourself without protection at kind of a vulnerable position to sort of play astro chess with someone who may not be out there? I mean, aren't you leaving yourself in a kind of a dangerous position? And and you talked about somebody punching you in the face, and that you image that you created.
0: Mm-hmm.
3: But I mean, what do you know about the possibilities of dangerous activities going on with a spiritual body that's not so kind?
0: I have no information on evil entities. I mean, if there was, I would report it, but I don't. And I travel at least once a week. I've been doing it since I was five, for 40 years. And I don't have these experiences. If they were there, if they existed, I would
3: say. Earlier, Art even said something to the effect of, it sounds like only like Boy Scouts and
2: Girl Scouts,
3: and missionaries are able to do this kind of travel. Maybe it's because they're, you know, you look at yourself as a more spiritual, less evil person, and someone who's less experienced who reads your book and decides they're going to try some of these things, perhaps they're not as pure as you believe you are, and they could be in a lot of trouble with someone out there that's not so friendly.
0: Okay, one misnomer is that, first of all, that only a few people can do this. First of all, that's wrong. It's incorrect because 100% of us can do this, but only about 25 to 30% of us remember it. So each one of us are doing it almost every night on a nightly basis. We're having out-of-body experiences, but a lot of us are in the dream state and don't remember our
2: I wonder if those are the ones that turn up as shadow people.
0: It's very possible, like a sleepwalking type of person.
2: Yeah.
0: It's very possible. Sometimes they project to certain areas. Maybe they were worried about a test they were going to take a few days later and project it to that classroom.
2: You know what? You know why that might make sense? Because the shadow people, many times, when they know they're seen, are very surprised and poof, disappear, as in back to body.
0: It very well could be. Regarding the evil things that the guy said,
2: yep.
0: Like I said, I'm neutral about that. If it exists, I want to know about it too, because I don't want to go into that neighborhood. But
3: right.
0: So if I find some area that I think you shouldn't go, I'm going to caution you, because my whole thing here is exploration. And I'm so far, it's been mostly like 95% positive.
2: I tell you, caller, what the hell? Give it a quid to be hit by a Buick.
3: Also, where did you, how did you become a doctor? Where did you study at to become Dr. Taylor?
0: Trinity University in Dublin, Ireland.
3: Okay.
2: All right. Thank you very much for the call, and take care. First time caller line, you're on the air with Dr. Taylor. Hello.
4: Hello, are you there?
2: Yes.
0: Yes.
4: Yeah, hey, I was wondering if during this traveling, Dr. Taylor, if you're limited to the earth.
0: No.
2: Oh, no.
0: Not at all. You're not limited to the physical plane, period. You can go anywhere physically.
4: Did I go up to the landing site on the moon?
0: You can go anywhere. If you can focus your thoughts, you can go there.
4: Have you been up there?
0: I have been past the moon. I wrote it in my book.
4: Have you seen these actual Apollo landing sites? Or did you find
0: No,
4: them?
0: But since I've seen that video now, I think it's on my list of things to do.
2: You know, actually, I'm told you don't really consider that sort of specific thing. That if you made it to the moon, you'd probably have other things on your mind.
0: You probably wouldn't think about that, I would
4: also,
0: think. It takes a lot to focus on the same things that the personality, earthbound personality self defines important.
4: Also,
0: it takes a lot.
4: A few years ago, an old friend of mine, she said her aunt was kind of like, did drummings and that into this field, and that they would all meet down in the center of the earth. I don't know where that would be, if that would be...
2: Center of the earth?
4: Yeah, maybe it's like a meeting place, or is that what these...
2: That's a final destination.
4: I never did it. She invited me to come do it, and I was kind of chicken to even think about it.
2: Yeah, I wouldn't pick that out as my first travel destination. No way.
0: Well, yeah. According to Greek mythology, that's the realm of the Lord Hades, so I don't know.
4: I lost contact with her, so I'm kind of wondering if that's who my cats see when I'm sitting there having a few highballs at night, and I... look up and she's looking at something. It kind of spooks you out.
2: It does, doesn't it?
4: Yeah.
2: All right, caller. Thank you very much. Albert, we're woefully short on time now. So let's see. Soul Traveler available now. It's really the 101 on astral travel,
0: mm-hmm.
2: out-of-body travel.
0: Mm-hmm.
2: It's you can get it by calling 877-728-2736. In fact, you can get an autographed copy. You can get videotapes, and you can get audio tapes,
0: yes.
2: All at that number.
0: Yes.
2: Or obviously, you can go to your website
0: mm-hmm.
2: and order through there. You can go to Amazon, probably get it there. We've got a link, I think, to Amazon from our website.
0: You do.
2: Yes. So, Just go to my website, tonight's guest info, and Albert Taylor, and then over you go, and you get it, and before you know it, you'll be flying. Albert, as always, what a blast.
0: It's been great, Art.
2: It has been great. Albert, thank you.
0: My pleasure.
2: And good night. All right, tomorrow night, warning, Major Ed Dames is going to be here, and he has said to me personally that it's going to be grim. Not unusual for Major Ed Dames, but I'm giving you a full 24 hours warning. Take the radio away from the kids if they're up at this hour. From the high desert, I'm Art Bell. Ta-ta.
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7: Headline edition, July 8, 1947. The Army Air Forces has announced that a flying disc has been found and is now in the possession of the Army. Army officers say the missile, found sometime last week, has been inspected at Roswell, New Mexico, and sent to Wright Field, Ohio, for further inspection. Headline edition will bring you special reports and interviews in a moment.

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1: From the high desert and the great American Southwest, I bid you all good evening, or good morning as the case may be in your time zone, wherever that is, from the Hawaiian and Tahitian Island chains out west, eastward to the Caribbean and the U.S. Virgin Islands, south into South America, north all the way to the pole, and worldwide on the internet. This is Coast to Coast AM. Hello there, everybody. We're going to do open lines tonight. Now, we are going to have Peter Davenport with some late-breaking news about that incident over the state of Washington the other day. Oh, it's getting weird. And I would like to take this opportunity. No, I'm wrong. Let me do that next hour. I'll take that opportunity next hour. Right now, what I would like to do is read the first item of news and then announce something that's going to be coming up at the bottom of the hour. Lawmakers chastised U.S. intelligence agencies Tuesday for what one committee chairman called, quote, a colossal failure, end quote, in not warning about India's nuclear tests. A U.S. spy satellite picked up activity at India's test site last week, according to the Washington Post. Now, that's interesting. Clear-cut evidence by satellite of preparations were recorded at midnight on Sunday, 6 hours before the blasts. The U.S. analysts responsible for tracking India's nuclear program were all home asleep, one senior official said, speaking anonymously. They were all asleep. This reminds me of the probable kind of announcement they made after Pearl Harbor, huh? Well, at the time of the attack, you know, it was Sunday and people were in church and people were out of pocket and we couldn't get a hold of anybody and blah, blah, blah. It's kind of like that, huh? Anyway, India let loose with a couple of very serious, actually three, I guess, nuclear detonations. And the shockwave of these detonations goes far beyond that measured on anybody's Richter scale meter. The first and most obvious problem is Pakistan, which itself may have a nuclear device, and we're waiting to see now how they will respond to that. Pakistan may feel obliged to launch a rocket to demonstrate the capability of delivery, or they may even detonate their own nuclear device. China certainly may feel forced to respond by testing a nuclear device. It's sort of a national level, hey, if you got one, we got one kind of deal. And if you don't do it, then you might be inviting disaster. And this whole thing may be inviting disaster. And oh, we all went to sleep and thought the nuclear problems were over, right? The Cold War was over and the wall came tumbling down and all of that. Surprise, surprise, here we are again. If a nuclear exchange began, a regional nuclear exchange, don't be so sure that it could be stopped at that. There might be involvement of China suddenly. The Russians, seeing the involvement of China, of course, would get very nervous, and I don't have to draw you a big, long picture of this one, do I? So this is very serious news, and again, let me read you this line. It, of course, is the lead story everywhere now. The U.S. analysts responsible for tracking India's nuclear program were all home asleep, one senior official speaking anonymously told the newspaper. And so how well will you sleep tonight? Now, it was at least 2 or 3 months ago that I received from a source that I am not going to divulge because he'd lose his job, two photographs that I consider to be really, really worrisome. And that isn't to say that I may know what I'm talking about. But I think I do. And without comment, I think toward the bottom of the hour, not yet, toward the bottom of the hour, we're going to post these photographs on the internet, and I'm going to ask you what they are. I know I have a lot of experts out there in high altitude and satellite imagery. And I'm going to ask those experts to take a look at these photographs and tell me what it is we're seeing. Maybe nothing to worry about, or it may be. And I told my source if I had not heard from him in an appropriate amount of time, I would post the photographs because I considered it potentially way too important. Potentially not to post. So it may be nothing or it may be something. You tell me. Let's see what else is going. The U.S. and Russia have reached a tentative agreement on a Security Council statement outlining conditions for scaling back nuclear inspections in Iraq. Huh. The International Atomic Energy Agency concludes Iraq has answered all outstanding questions regarding its nuclear program. And so the council could endorse a shift from wide-ranging inspections to ongoing monitoring and surveillance of Iraqi nuclear facilities. Well, my God, we gave them enough time to get those things hidden if they have them. We really got snookered by Iraq. The UN did. And it's a joke. And I don't mean to say that the UN inspectors are a joke. They're not. But the politics of how it all came down, that's all a joke. And Iraq could have anything anywhere. Who's kidding who? This now from the UN. You know, on a day when we found out that while India tested three nuclear devices, our officials responsible for watching all this were sound asleep. Oh, deep impact, huh? Police discovered more than 30 human skulls. This is now with Reuters now. Reuters, all right. 30 human skulls in a cave in a Mexico City park Tuesday after a shootout with a man who said there were more bodies buried nearby. One of the caves was lined with human and animal bones, and more than 30 human skulls, all of them at least 10 years old. An arrested man told investigators he and his friends used the caves to rape women, and that four women's bodies were buried in a nearby cave. I'll leave that one without comment. Now, again, I want to be very careful about what I say here. And I would be glad to have some information on what I'm going to say. But I believe that scientists, astronomers, have detected a new comet emerging from behind the sun. Now, I don't know a lot about it just yet, but I would like to know more. I understand that in southern latitudes, the rumor is this comet may be bright enough to view during the daytime. During the daytime. So I don't know a lot more about it. I saw a remark attributed to Alan Hale regarding this, and if I'd had the time, I would have surely called Alan and tried to get him on the air tonight to tell us what's going on out there. But there is a new comet. I understand that there are people within the armed forces now that are reporting. The Army Times is apparently reporting there, that, in fact, the Gulf War syndrome, whatever in the hell it is real. And the Army Times says there is no cure for Gulf War illness. In what appears to be a complete reversal of military policy, the Army Times reported in its May 4th edition that the Gulf War illness not only exists, but that it is possibly communicable, and that there is, quote, no cure for the illness at this time, end quote. Since the first reports of illness suffered by Gulf War veterans, the Pentagon and the Department of Defense, of course, have continued to deny even the existence of it and attributed these maladies to post-traumatic stress disorder. Now, as you well know, this is what Joyce Riley was saying well over a year ago on this program, maybe a year and a half ago. She said, you better face up to it, folks. It's communicable. Looks like she's right. And no fix for it as of yet. Hey, Art, in case you haven't seen this one, the following from the Denver Post Sunday, May 10th, boy five years of age, arrested over gun threats. Memphis, Tennessee, five-year-old kindergarten pupil was arrested after bringing a loaded pistol to school because he wanted to kill his teacher for punishing him with time out. Time out is a form of discipline for young children. They put them in a corner, or they've got these little time out closets, and they might put them in there. And so this little five-year-old was going to take the 25 caliber automatic and put a bullet through his teacher's head. In a moment, I've got a something that has been submitted to us that I want you to hear. Remember that we had the words to a song. We had no song, we had no melody. It was suggested to digits for a date. Well, I've got my first good submission, and I'll play it for you here in a minute. It's all about the Y2K problem. Well, all right, Sean Mullen, I believe, of Venice, California, submitted the following. We just gave him the words. They're up on the website right now. Somebody wrote sort of a little poem or a little whatever it is you write when you write something to be sung. It's called Two Digits for a Date. And it's done to the tune of Gilligan's Island. That is what was suggested up on the website. And sure enough, this talented Sean Mullen from Venice, California, came up with the following. It's all about the Y2K problem. Listen closely. This is Sean Mullen.

0: All right, everything's up on the website. We've got two new things, that actually three, that you've got to see. Possibly a satellite image, an airborne image of something. You tell me what it is, please. And, of course, an artist's rendering of the Bangor, Maine, the Bangor, Washington UFO. Peter Davenport will be talking to us about that at the top of the hour on the website now.
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1: All right, good morning, everybody. This one comes under the category of, oh, what the hell, you only live once. It was 2 months ago that I received two very, very disturbing photographs from a source outside this country. I'm no expert, but notice how I always have to pause. When they stop, I have to stop. Anyway, again, I'm no expert, and I'm not sure what I'm seeing. I want people who are used to seeing aerial or satellite photography to go to my website. I told this source that I would wait a reasonable amount of time and gave him a couple of different opportunities to respond and tell me not to do it. I have destroyed the original information that came with these photographs to protect my source. And I there's nothing else I can do. So I have now posted these photographs. If you go to my website, it's under the category, it'll say right under the latest news and updates, what is this, and you can click on that, or that, and you can click on that. Satellite image ? And I've thought very hard about this. It's just not something that I can sit on forever, and I'm not gonna. And it may well be that I'm worried over nothing, but I don't think so. I think I'm worried over something. So those of you who are used to looking at these kind of images, would you please go take a look at that and tell me what it is that I'm seeing? Fax me, call me, mail me. Tell me. Get to me one way or the other. Maybe as the program goes on this morning, we're going to mainly be in open lines. Maybe I'll just open a line for anybody out there who knows what this is. All right. And then there's one other thing up on the current website that you need to see. It relates to something coming up next hour with Peter Davenport from the UFO Reporting Center in Seattle, Washington. Remember he told the story of the Bangor UFO that apparently hovered over some of our assets? Well, there are some interesting developments. Also, there is an artist rendering on my website right now of what this thing looks like to a witness. And we just got that up as usual along with these other two images like about 30 minutes before airtime. And so here it is. Oh, how interesting. I'm looking at it myself. This is what an artist rendering of the object looks like. And, of course, we have, in fact, maybe we'll repeat them, quite a number of eyewitness reports seeing this same object. So this will give those of you who saw it an opportunity to go up there and say, hey, that's what I saw, or not. Anyway, the military would seem to be changing its story, and we'll have Peter Davenport, but you can go see the image right now. And I hope that Peter will have an opportunity to go up. Are you listening, Peter? And see the images that I have put up there after much anguish over it. A lot of anguish over it. So that's what's going on, and it's going to be a heavy night on the website. The address, if you don't know it, is www.artbell.com. www.artbell.com. I'm probably going to get a visit over this. And if that's the case, then so be it. But I don't know, in my spot, I mean, what the hell else do you do with something like this, huh? Well, all right. Let's go to open line. Oh, there is one story I just got in. A 57-year-old woman walking her dog was knocked to the ground and attacked by two Canadian geese. Really? Carol Lee Ohl's face was swollen and bruised as a result of her encounter with the wild birds. She had, get this, just sounds like something out of a Hitchcock movie, two black eyes, a 3-inch scratch down her cheek, and suffered a concussion, perhaps from the fall. She was on a walkway with her dog Friday when she saw the birds with goslings on a lawn about 10 feet away. Moments later, the birds suddenly turned on her and ran toward her, honking. One flew straight at her, knocked her to the ground, and the other geese began to peck at her head and body as she yelled and waved her arms. Moments later, they were gone. This comes under my animals are turning against humans category. Okay, here we go. East of the Rockies, you're on the air. Hello.
2: Hey.
1: Hey.
2: How you doing, Art?
1: I'm fine.
2: Art?
1: Yes.
2: Pleased to say hello with you. I'm from the Kingdom of Dane. Open lines this evening?
1: The Kingdom of where?
2: Kingdom of Dane, Madison, Wisconsin.
1: Oh, okay. Yeah, open lines.
2: Okay, cool. Yeah, I was wondering if you might have Charles Cagle on the line again.
1: About the sun.
2: Well, yeah, about the polar shifts. Somewhat, but mainly about ball
1: of
2: lightning.
1: His theory, which he developed by talking about ball lightning and all the rest of it, eventually led up to his theory about a polar shift, which would be induced by a giant ejecta, mass ejecta from the sun. And sure enough, here about, a month later, we're having regular giant ejecta from the sun.
2: Exactly.
1: Now, how warm and fuzzy do you feel about that?
2: I don't feel very warm and fuzzy about it, but I thought I had an experience when I was 9 years old, and I thought, I always thought it was like something extraterrestrial, but now I think it was maybe ball lightning.
1: There is ball lightning, sir. Thank you very much. I understand, and people see it, and it would be very difficult to discern if you saw ball lightning. You would not know whether you were seeing ball lightning, an energy source from beyond, some kind of UFO. You would have no idea really what you were seeing. I've never seen ball lightning, so I wouldn't know it if I saw it. And I might conclude a lot of different things. West of the Rockies, you're on the air.
3: Hey, Art.
1: Hi, turn your radio off, please.
3: Okay, it's off. How's it going?
1: It's going.
3: Yeah, I just checked out those images. It does look like a underground nuclear test to me.
1: Does it?
3: Yeah, to me, that's my opinion. But I work in graphic arts. I can't say I really look at too many satellite images, though.
1: Okay. I want to know what it is before I go any further. I want to know what it is I'm looking at. So that's your best guess, huh?
3: Yeah, I was wondering if you're going to have Harlan on. I'm working a couple blocks where she lives.
1: Harlan?
3: Yeah.
1: It's been a while. I might have Harlan on again, but she pretty well said what she wanted to say. I don't know there would be value to having her on for another hour or two saying Hail Satan and that sort of thing.
3: Well, yeah, I could see that. All right, well, I just figured I'd let you know what I thought.
1: All right, thank you very much. I appreciate it. There's somebody who got to see the images, and I'm going to reserve comment. East of the Rockies, you're on the air. Hello.
4: Hi, Art.
1: Yes, hello.
4: Hi, I'm calling from Kent State, Ohio.
1: Yes, sir.
4: Yeah, I've been trying to get in forever because I've been looking on the Internet. Something I heard about on 60 Minutes about the Cheyenne Mountain incident, I think it was February 8th.
1: What incident do you refer to?
4: I'm not sure. I had missed the show, and I heard you were talking about it one night. I think you mentioned it with Ed Dane.
1: Well, there,
4: I asked
1: Ed about it,
4: mm-hmm.
1: And there are, let's see, stories going around that a number of Cheyenne Mountain employees, without notice and altogether, left their employment at Cheyenne Mountain, took their families, and moved to South America. Now, why would you imagine that might happen?
4: I haven't the slightest idea. You wouldn't have any idea where you can get more information on that.
1: No, if I did, I'd have it.
4: I'm sure you would.
1: But, it's just one of those things you go, oh, really? Uh-oh.
4: Also, the way you're setting up the table for the pictures, I haven't had a chance to look at them, and I'm no expert. I'm just a college student. But I think, so, I don't know, the way you're setting up, it seems like they're either in South Korea, or North Korea or Iraq, from the way you're setting it up.
1: But well, I have no comment. I can't comment.
4: I know.
1: And I don't even know what it is for sure. So, all of this is premature, but I think that... I think that it has some national security implications. It might have. Let me put it that way, okay?
4: That'd be an educated guess, though?
1: That's an uneducated guess.
4: Okay.
1: All right? Thank you very much for the call. These were sent to me... right now, I don't want to say any more about it at all, other than just to leave them there for comment. First time caller line, you're on the air. Hello.
5: Hi, Art. How are you? This is Rick in Seattle. Let me get my radio real quick.
1: Hi, Rick. Good to have you on.
5: Thanks. I know you're going to have Mr. Davenport on later to talk about the Seattle thing, right?
1: The Washington thing.
5: That's
1: right.
5: And I was just curious. I know you've talked about it a little bit before, and I haven't been able to really hear it when it's been on your program. And do you know if it's all over the state or if it's just in certain regions?
1: Are you referring to the sighting in Washington?
5: Yes.
1: It traversed the state, as I understand it, north to south, across the entire state. And it was seen at the Bangor facility.
5: Okay.
1: Where I am told we may have some nuclear assets.
5: Mm-hmm.
1: Now, there are quite a few witnesses. I don't know if you... Did you hear Peter when he was on last time about
5: this?
1: No,
5: I did not.
1: All right. Then you're going to want to stay tuned next hour.
5: I will do
1: so. And we will play a few of the eyewitness tapes again for you.
5: Do you know the date that it happened?
1: We'll lay all that out for you right up here at the top of the hour.
5: Okay. I appreciate it, Art. I'll let you get back to business.
1: All right. Take care. First-time callers, call area 702-727-1222. You're not allowed to use your last name on the air.
6: Copy that.
1: That's the one rule we've got here. So we'll just make you Eric, and where are you calling from?
6: I'm calling from Las Vegas.
1: Las Vegas? Oh, all right. Good.
6: Anyway, I used to be part of the Maine Limited Area Guard in the Marine Corps at the Bangor facility.
1: Oh?
6: And thought I might be able to, give you some information, clear up any anomalous suggestions or questions that you might have.
1: All right. You were at the Bangor facility in Washington?
6: Correct.
1: Mm-hmm. And you were in what position?
6: They have a Marine Corps Security Force detachment that guards the Maine Limited Area, is what they call the storage facility for the Strategic Weapons Facility Pacific.
1: So then you are confirming for us... Boy, that's a bad phone you've got there.
6: Yeah, I'm on a cellular.
1: Cellular. Okay, you're confirming for us then that they store nuclear weapons at that facility.
6: I can neither confirm nor deny, Art.
1: Okay, that's good enough. That's good enough. Now, what happened is a UFO traveling at a tremendous rate of speed stopped directly above that facility recently, paused, and then shot on. You've told me what you can tell me, apparently. This incident occurred in the last, week or two.
6: Right. I heard the program when you discussed it with your friend, Mr. Davenport.
1: Yes.
6: Right.
1: So, you've told me about as much as you can, huh?
6: Well, I could probably give you some insight on what was going on as far as what the security detachment was doing inside the facility. Maybe paint a picture for you.
1: All right. Paint it.
6: Well, I can't give you troop strength or any information on what personnel or assets are kept there.
1: Right.
6: Of course, there are towers that spotlight different areas along the perimeter. Try to keep unauthorized personnel out. what would happen as we were not able to maintain constant control of the airspace over the facility due to the Bremerton Municipal Airport being south of the facility.
1: Right.
6: South of the base there. However, first thing that would happen, you'd have a security alert. Reaction force personnel would respond to the area, and they would basically stand by. I mean, we were really kind of at the mercy of a flying anything. Department of Defense personnel would have to give us authorization to fire a UFO whether it was, you know, an experimental aircraft or if it was indeed some kind of alien entity, would not necessarily be a threat, while it would be suspicious that it would be hovering over our main limited area. It doesn't necessarily justify the use of deadly force. So there'd be a certain amount of thumb twiddling and fingernail chewing, but of course the weapons would be there as far as our
1: All right, Peter Davenport spoke with a civilian official who originally confirmed the incident for him, and that was several days ago. And now this civilian official suddenly has done a 180-degree turnaround and will not even admit that he spoke to Peter Davenport.
6: Correct.
1: Why would you imagine that might occur?
6: Well, SWIFPAC, which he mentioned in his program, Strategic Weapons Facility Pacific, is a very large organization that handles strategic assets along the West Coast. And I'm sure that they have a lot of clout. And if one of their personnel wanted to discuss this, they may have been counseled to do otherwise in the interest of national security. I'm no longer stationed at the facility myself. I couldn't say, you know, I wasn't present when this incident actually occurred. But having been stationed there, I know what goes on, what the procedures are as far as the main limited area guard and the Marine Corps detachment there.
1: Yeah. Under the circumstances, it's a good thing I bleeped out your last name.
6: Outstanding. Thank you.
1: Yeah, you're welcome. Thank you very much for the information, sir.
6: I'm glad if
1: it.
6: I could, you know, help paint a picture of what might be going on there as far as the security force detachment.
1: Appreciate it. Thank you.
6: Art.
1: Take care. Okay. Now, that's a pretty good setup for what's coming next with Peter Davenport. I want to give everybody enough of an opportunity to go up to the website for three very important reasons tonight. One, I have posted these photographs that I have been dilly-dallying about posting for reasons that you may understand when you see them, or maybe not. I don't know. I want to know what this is a photograph of. Period. All right? So if you can, go take a look. And number two, there is a very simple artist rendering of the object that was seen over Bangor in Washington on the website as well, and maybe from it somebody will recognize something. But it's just a very simple rendering. Please take a look and tell us what you think, whether you've seen anything like it, whether you were one of the witnesses. And we're going to roll over this whole thing that occurred in Washington with Peter Davenport right after the top of the hour news. All this on the shocking news today of the three nuclear detonations in India. And believe me, the implications of that are very, very serious. And they're talking about other nations' reactions, including China. I'm Art Bell. And this is Coast to Coast AM.
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0: It probably has been 10 years since I granted JC the honor of, spending an hour or so with the audience, so it appears to be real. Guess who, JC?
1: It is I, JC, Webster III, and you did not introduce me correctly, Mr. Bale. As usual, you are disrespecting me.
0: There was nothing at all.
1: Insultation!
0: Insultation, there's nothing in this communique about the way you should be introduced.
1: I should be introduced as the bringer of the new revelation, God's 10-star general in the war against media pornography.
0: Okay, well, let's find out exactly what this new revelation is. What do you mean?
1: God is angry. That is the new revelation. He has been given to me to bring forth in the fight against media pornography, because, you see, what has happened to our country, this God built this nation as his house, and his house has been overrun with media pornographers, degenerates. When our founding fathers fled those crazies in Europe because they wanted to get away from their decadent evil ways, they came here and God built a place in the wilderness for them, and his house has been overrun, and God, he tried to send his son, he tried to give us an easy way out,
0: Jay-Z, obviously you and Edna have a computer, or you could not have sent me this demand, right? You have a computer.
1: We have access, and that's another thing I want to talk about.
0: Well, before you get off on that, look, JC, if you have a computer, that means that you get all kinds of email with porn in it,
1: yes,
0: right?
1: Yes, and that's what I want to talk about, is your filthy listeners have been sending so much filthy pornography.
0: My listeners have been...
1: Yes. Yes.
0: Really?
1: Yes, they have.
0: I recall that we published on the website several years ago a couple of email communiques from Edna Pringle.
1: I had the guts to put the new commandments on your website. And we are still getting pornography.
0: Is Edna Pringle your biblical mate?
1: No, she is not my mate. How dare you?
0: Well, you didn't explain then. In what relationship to you is Edna Pringle?
1: A servant. A woman in her place who knows where her place is, and that is at the feet of the man who is bringing down the new revolution. She is at the feet of the general for God's war on pornography.
0: Is Edna listening to all of this right now?
1: No, I am angry at Edna.
0: For?
1: Because... I'm not going to get into the details, but she seems to think that she wants to go off and find another man, and she has been questioning me.
0: What in heaven's name could have brought her to a decision like that?
1: She...
0: A warm, caring person like yourself.
1: I know exactly who is doing it, and it's the devil.
0: It's the devil.
1: And about the pornography, and I don't want people sending pornography to her anymore because you're corrupting her. So we have a new... If your listeners want to send... You want to send filth and talk to me, they can talk to my cousin. And we have a new email, and it's boiling pits of sewage at yahoo.com. So you send your filth to the boiling pits of sewage at yahoo.com, and I will send the new commandment to you.
0: Boiling pits of sewage?
1: Boiling pits of sewage.
0: At yahoo.com. Is that a real address, or are you putting us on?
1: That, I am not a liar. Don't you call me a liar, man.
0: Well,
1: no,
0: I asked if you were putting
1: liar.
0: Us on.
1: You call me a liar.
0: Well, I'm sorry you take it that way. Boiling pits of sewage.
1: Boiling pits of sewage. Because that is where all the media pornographers are going to go. They're going to be tossed into the boiling pits of sewage. And they're going to have a body of excrement. And they'll be covered in red-hot excrement for all eternity.
0: Yes, yes. Look, global warming. G-L-O-N-A-L warming.
1: Global warming.
0: Global warming. Well, Edna wrote this.
1: Well, that's right, because I do not encourage my followers or anybody
0: to get into
1: book learning. Book learning is evil.
0: Perhaps you wrote this.
1: I tell her what to write.
0: Yeah, it has the sound of JC to it.
1: I will not touch a computer.
0: Let me hear you spell global warming.
1: I am not going to do what you tell me to do. This is not a spelling bee, Mr. Bell. This is spiritual combat.
0: Global warming is a very important topic to me, so let's hear it. What exactly...
1: Let me tell you. Global warming, because hell, as you know, is in the center of Earth, and it is heating up. And this is what's happening, Mr. Bell, is the dirtier the souls are getting, the more corrupt that they're getting, the more they're being pornographized by the media pornographers, they burn hotter. They burn hotter in hell. You see, a good person who does one bad thing and goes to hell doesn't burn as hot as a degenerate that has been degeneratized by the media pornographers. Their souls are burning hotter and hotter in hell.
0: I've done it. Degenerate souls burning hotter, causing global warming.
1: That's global warming.
0: Well, then spell it right.
1: Less book burning, more book burning.
0: More book burning.
1: More book burning.
0: You wouldn't burn. Would you burn books?
1: I burn. We just had a book burning. We just had to burn the newest Harry Potter book because it's attacking and killing Christians.
0: You burned a Harry Potter book?
1: I didn't just burn them, Mr. Bell. I took holy sticks of dynamite and blew them up. But it's a compound.
0: That means you had to buy them first, didn't you?
1: Mr. Bell,
0: yeah.
1: We confiscate them. And
0: of J.C. too.
1: Listen, I will not touch a computer.
0: Let me hear you spell global warming.
1: I am not going to do what you tell me to do. This is not a spelling bee, Mr. Bell. This
0: is spiritual combat. Global warming is a very important topic to me, so let's hear it. Let me tell you,
1: global warming, because hell, as you know, is in the center of Earth, and it is heating up. And this is what's happening, Mr. Bell, is the dirtier the souls are getting, the more corrupt that they're getting, the more they're being pornographized by the media pornographers, they burn hotter. They burn hotter in hell. You see, a good person who does one bad thing and goes to hell doesn't burn as hot as a degenerate that has been degeneratized by the media pornographers. Their souls are burning hotter and hotter in hell.
0: I've got it. Degenerate souls burning hotter, causing global warming.
1: That's global warming!
0: Well, then spell it right!
1: Less book burning! More book burning!
0: More book burning.
1: More book burning.
0: Would you burn books?
1: I burn. We just had a book burning. We just had to burn the newest Harry Potter book because it's attacking and killing Christians.
0: You burned a Harry Potter book?
1: I didn't just burn them, Mr. Bell. I took holy sticks of dynamite and blew them.

0: They burn harder in hell. You see, a good person who does one bad thing and goes to hell doesn't burn as hot as a degenerate that has been degeneratized by the media pornographers. Their souls are burning harder and harder in hell.
1: I've done it. Degenerate souls burning hotter, causing global warming.
0: That's global warming!
1: Well, then spell it right!
0: Less book burning! More book burning!
1: More book burning.
0: More book burning!
1: You wouldn't burn... Would you burn books?
0: I burn. We just had a book burning. We just had to burn the newest Harry Potter book because it's attacking and killing Christians.
1: You burned a Harry Potter book?
0: I didn't just burn them, Mr. Bell. I took holy sticks of dynamite and blew them up. But it's a compound.
1: That means you had to buy them first, didn't you?
0: Mr. Bell,
1: yeah.
0: We confiscate them. And it's better that we buy them so that we keep them out of the hands of children who are going to be turned to the devil by Harry Potter.
1: So you believe, then, that the particularly evil souls are burning at an ever hotter rate, causing some of the heat to radiate around the world into the atmosphere, and that's why it's getting warmer.
0: The throbbing heat of hell is radiating out, and people can feel it. And that's why volcanoes are going off. And that's why the hot spots you're talking about are going off. And tsunamis and earthquakes and plagues and floods and fires. It's because those evil, corrupted souls that the devil wants so badly, the filthier the sinner, the hotter the burn.
1: Why, J.C., do you think that I am personally involved with the devil? I've always wondered about
0: that. Mr. Bell,
1: yes?
0: You are simply the most dangerous man in America.
1: And in what way?
0: You have created an intellectual tower of Babel with your radio program. I want you to take a listen to me. Do you know a man named Stuart McBurney?
1: No.
0: Does that name ring a bell to you?
1: It does not.
0: Of course it wouldn't, because he was the voice of Americanism. For years, he held the line against the Soviet Union. He was the greatest radio man ever. And you are on sacred ground, which is talk radio. This is the realm of the conservatives. We have been using talk radio to take back America from the hippie degenerate no goods that have corrupted and degenerated our society over time.
1: Then you actually consider yourself to be a right-wing talk show host.
0: I should have my own show, and
1: I will
0: have my own show, and that is in works, Mr. Bell.
1: I can well imagine it might be. Do you really think you could keep up this phony baloney act for that long?
0: Excuse me? You dare accuse me? You are the one with baloney, Mr. Bell.
1: Do you really think you could keep up this act like that?
0: This is not an act, Mr. Bell. This is the anointing brought forth unto me from God.
1: You really feel all of this comes to you directly from God and not the devil?
0: There you go, revealing your true self. I am not being influenced by the devil, Mr. Bell. You are the one. You are the one creating the intellectual tower of Babel.
2: Your voice, J.C., has a certain tone to it that we all wonder about.
0: I want everyone out there in the audience right now to listen to this. This is the true voice of the man that you have been listening to for these years. He is the one trying to drag your soul down to Satan so that you will be thrown into the boiling pits of sewage, skinned alive, dipped in salt, and eaten and devoured over and over again.
1: Dipped in salt?
0: Dipped in salt.
1: What does salt have to do with it?
0: Because it burns!
1: Oh, I see. That's after you get scratches in the pit of sewage.
0: Half of the devil sticks you with his pitchfork over and over and over again.
1: And, well, you say here people are going to be eaten by... Did you mean eaten or beaten by the devil?
0: Eaten, beaten, both. The devil is going to eat your body up, and he's going to take it and eat it up, and then you're going to be excreted out.
1: Give me that sound again, please.
0: What sound?
1: That eating sound.
0: No, I don't have to do what you say.
1: Come on.
0: Mr. Bell... You're trying to get me off my message.
1: That's not hard, J.C.
0: And my message, I am trying to save America from the utter destruction of the satanic Soviet Union.
1: But so the Soviet Union doesn't exist anymore, but...
0: Yes, it does.
1: No,
0: that's
1: it doesn't.
0: That's why you and your friends in the media love to perpetrate.
1: The Soviet Union crumbled, J.C. You know that. I know you know it.
0: That is a lie, Mr. Bell. It is deception from the devil. The devil's deception.
1: Everything bad is from the devil, isn't it, J.C.?
0: Everything is from
1: You know what I think? I think... You're consumed by the devil.
0: I am not consumed by the devil, and I am insulted that you would even insinuate such things. You disrespect me continually.
1: You know, a lot of people are curious, J.C., what part of the country are you from? Where do you originate from?
0: I am not going to disclose my secret location.
1: Just
0: God will reveal to those who are faithful to come calling to our new ground.
1: Just the... Well, how can all these people come if they don't know where you are?
0: God's going to tell them. He's going to speak to the hearts of the faithful.
1: Right?
0: We are going to be relocating anyway to a new compound in Idaho, the great...

0: American Pacific.
1: Yeah, you're going to. So your headquarters is going to be in Idaho?
0: That's correct.
1: Uh-huh.
0: We're going to have a brand new compound, and God is going to reveal to the hearts of the faithful, and he's going to call them like a tolling of the bell. The faithful will come to their knees in droves.
2: Well, Jesse, we need to take a break. That'd be all right with you, buddy.
0: Yeah, so you can sell your demonic wares.
2: Yeah, baby.
1: From the high desert, this is Coast to Coast AM, rocking on through the night. We've got JC, and he will take your phone calls. So if you want to talk to JC, this is the opportunity of a lifetime. Yeah, man, this music is JC all the way. He'll be back in a moment. We're going to take calls from some of you out there and see how you react to the man who thinks the world is heating up from the souls that are burning in hell. You know. The pits of sewage down there. Right back.
3: By the way, JC, that is your anthem. And when I play it, I squat down.
0: What?
3: You heard me.
0: That music that you're playing is making me sick.
1: That's your anthem, JC.
0: Not my anthem.
1: Yes, it is.
0: No, it's not.
1: You wanted an anthem, you've got it. Now I
0: want
1: to know what the hell.
0: Anthem.
1: Before I subject you to callers who are waiting to, well, I don't know what they're waiting for and why they're calling, but before we go to that, I want to know what's so evil about my cute little furry cats. They're beautiful. Look,
0: cats are demonic creatures, Mr. Bell.
1: Say what?
0: They are lycanthropes, demons in disguise.
1: They are not.
0: Yes, they are.
1: They are the sweetest little fur balls you'll ever want to meet.
0: They're evil.
1: No.
0: If
1: you think cats are evil, JC, then let me tell you, brother.
2: You're evil.
0: Cats are evil because they steal souls, and they are the familiars of Satanists. Now, let me tell you, you're still disrespecting me. You're not allowing me to make my points about media pornography. And
1: well, one of your points was evil cats.
0: Cats, yes. Devil cats. Demons. They hide themselves in the appearance of what they look there. They try to look like these innocent, furry little things, but they're really demons. And they really are. They're evil. You look at their eyes, and they look at you, and they just want to devour you, and they want to steal your soul. I've got one cat right now on my compound that I have been chasing for the better part of a year.
1: You know what? I think you're overly sensitive on this whole pornography issue. Now, maybe it would be true, JC, that you, in your idle time, look at what? I bet.
0: In my idle time, I review all manner of.
1: I knew it.
0: Well, you are trying to insinuate that I would enjoy media pornography. If I have to review a Larry Flynn magazine, I do not enjoy it one bit. I have to know the enemy, and I'm going to tell you, there's more to media pornography than dirty pictures of naked people. I'm going to make a point here right now because you need to hear this.
1: And every moment that you see it wounds your soul, JC, right?
0: It can't harm me because I'm praying against it. God has charged me with this work. God has charged and given me the energy, the power. God, when
1: so
0: when
1: it's like you're praying against it, but you're looking at it going, oh yeah,
0: how
1: right? Yeah.
0: Your program, the ideas in your program makes me sick. To insinuate that I would sit there and enjoy it makes me sick. Mr. Bell, I'm telling you, there's more to media pornography than just dirty pictures of naked people. And I'm going to tell you that right now, there's one pornography, and this is an evil pornography which draws millions of men out of church, and that's football. And I'm going to tell you exactly how evil
3: football is. What is wrong with
0: football is a homosexual ritual.
1: Oh, for God's sake.
0: Let me tell you why. Because anytime you've got a man who's putting his hands on the backside of another man like that, and what that is a simulation of the homosexual consummation, and the ball, the football represents the birth. It's a mockery of birth. It represents the homosexual self, which is then given to the quarterback, who is usually the best-looking one on the team, and he takes that homosexual self, and he looks out among the field of other men who will receive and take his homosexuality, and he sends it to him, and with the intention of taking it into sacred ground, the sacred space of America and the family and values.
1: Now, America has taken a more tolerant attitude toward homosexuality, certainly in the last few decades.
0: Unfortunately,
1: queer guys
0: trying to turn straight guys queer.
1: And you don't join in on that, I take it.
0: I hate homosexuals. Is that clear?
1: Yeah, it's clear. First time caller line, you're on the air with JC.
4: Hello, is this me?
1: Yeah, that's only you know that for sure, but it really sounds like you, yes.
4: Good deal. I appreciate talking to my call, Art.
1: Yeah, where are you?
4: This is Adam from Decatur, Illinois.
1: And why God's name are you calling, JC?
4: Well, I wanted to tell him I really appreciate him coming on the air, and I enjoy a good laugh every once in a while, and I just wanted to ask him.
0: A good laugh. What are you, are you laughing at the new revelation? You laugh at God? Listen to me, you degenerate. You have no right
4: laughing
0: to laugh at God.
4: I was laughing at the whole thing, and I wanted to know if you came on the air for an interview or a comedy.
1: Yeah, has it occurred to you, JC, that some people just think this is funny? They think you're a total put-on. Maybe you are.
0: No, and no, because they don't want to believe in the truth and the light and the love of the Lord. I'm bringing love. I'm bringing salvation.
1: Then why do you scream? Then why scream?
0: Why scream? Because you have to scream in order to get people to listen. Sometimes you got to break a few eggs to make an omelet. And that's another thing I want to talk about is the
1: omelets.
0: Food porn.
1: Food porn.
0: I've touched on that before.
1: Food porn?
0: Yes.
1: What's food porn?
0: Food porn, the cooking shows, where they make food look so delicious and make you want to eat. Gluttony is also a sin, Mr. Bill.
1: Isn't this a basic human...
0: This is the same thing.
1: Need?
0: People need to eat, but they don't need to be fatsos. And listen...
4: Am I still on the air?
1: Yeah, you're on the air.
0: Why don't you get him on the air?
4: Well, you're
0: going to
4: get off the air, and I appreciate it.
1: All right, have a good morning call. Thank you. Make a point, any point.
0: This is where the Satanics over the empire has this elaborate plan, and what they are trying to do is pornography and indulgence. It's more than just dirty, naked pictures of people doing dirty, naked things. It is also food, because, listen, people, like they say, I was born gay. That's what they say. I'm gay. I'm born gay, and that's the way I am, so I have to be that way.
1: You don't believe that?
0: And I don't. I'll tell you, the only person that was born gay was
1: gay. I guess this means you're not in favor of gay marriage.
0: Absolutely not in favor of gay marriage.
1: No.
0: That is that is why Canada has declared war on the United States with the recently they are allowing gays to get married in Canada, and that's the subversive, that's the evil subversiveness of the Canadian, which is because they can look like you and me.
1: And that constitutes war?
0: A declaration of war on America and America's family values, because they know that the majority of Americans do not support gay marriage, they do not support homosexuality, they don't want them in their communities, they don't want them in their churches, they don't want them in their schools, they don't want them in the nation. God doesn't want them.
1: Wild card line, you're on the air with JC.
5: Hey, JC. Oh, I'm sorry. Hey, Art. It's Tim from L.A.
1: Yes.
0: Address me as JC Webster III, God's General.
5: Okay. Hey, JC, I know you're for book burning, but does this include, like, burning the Bible? Because you can't spell global
0: Why
5: warming.
0: Why would I burn the Bible?
5: Seems like you're not doing
0: job. You're an idiot. Shut up.
5: Oh, you shut up, you idiot. Hey, Art.
0: Shut your mouth. Saying I would burn the Bible.
5: And I know where I'm.
1: You're right. He couldn't spell global warming.
0: Art. That's book learning. More book learning.
1: Yeah.
0: I burn books by life.
5: I know where
0: of Clyde Baker and Stephen King.
1: Hold on, JC. You know where JC's what?
5: I know where his countdown is.
1: His what?
0: Well, did you just
5: countdown.
0: Come on, buddy? Come on down to the compound.
5: It's in Valley, Norway.
0: Norway.
1: Go on down and see JC.
0: Come on down.
1: You see how JC would like, how people would like to meet you, JC?
0: Come on down.
1: They want to be in your presence.
0: You come on down to the compound. If God reveals a location to you, you bring it.
1: Yeah, okay. East of the Rockies, you're on the air with JC.
6: Yeah, that would be me.
1: That's you.
0: Oh.
6: Okay. I hope this is a joke because tell you, if this guy's on the level, he's scary, okay?
1: Yeah, see, a lot of people
6: avail himself of some of them.
1: You scare more people than Ned Dames.
6: And instead of burning them, you know, he needs to learn vocabulary.
1: Hold on, JC, let her speak.
6: The guy's just outrageously nuts, and in a world where we have all kinds of stuff that are going wrong, all that energy being stupid. Come on.
0: Don't you call me stupid, woman.
6: Get a point,
0: I'll tell
6: get
0: you
6: a
0: what
6: point,
0: stupid
6: man.
0: Is you.
6: Hey,
0: speaking, you trying to have the right to
1: now let JC. Hold it. Let JC respond.
6: Okay.
0: Yeah. Oh, I see.
1: Now, don't call names. So, JC.
0: I call them as I see them.
1: You call them as you see them. Well. Is that it? Is that as good as it's going to get? I mean, I know you have certain feelings about where women ought to
0: speak.
1: Be. Okay.
6: Let her speak.
1: Yeah, go right ahead,
0: granted.
1: Young lady.
6: You need to get back in your time machine, go back to the Dark Ages where you belong, sir.
0: No, we need
6: You're
0: to bring America
6: scary.
0: Back.
6: You
0: we
6: are
0: need
6: scary.
0: To bring America
6: because,
0: back.
6: You know what,
0: to
6: unfortunately,
0: the
6: there are some
0: time.
6: People out here that are going to take you seriously.
0: We need to bring America back good because
6: we need to bring America
0: correct.
6: Back. America was stolen from the Indians to begin with, sir,
0: no,
6: who were slaughtered wholesale to steal this country.
0: Clint.
6: Okay?
1: All right, let him respond. America was originally stolen from the Indians, is what she said.
0: Well, that's a bold-faced lie, because it was stolen from God by the devil's people. The red man. Who's red? The devil.
6: I've had enough.
1: Okay, all right. Thank you very much. Have a good morning.
0: Goodbye.
1: West of the Rockies, your turn with J.C.
7: J.C.
1: J.C.
7: Hello.
0: Yes, I'm here.
7: Yes, Art. This is Jason calling from Canada.
1: Yes, Jason.
7: And I would really like to know what J.C.'s problem is with Art.
1: Yeah, well, he's had a problem with me for
0: years.
7: I don't think he is.
1: That's what he calls me.
0: He is the devil's mouthpiece.
7: I don't
0: said
7: think
0: it from
7: so.
0: Day
7: J.C.,
0: one.
7: I think you need to get your head checked out.
0: I
7: Mr.
0: Think
7: Art Bell is a very wonderful man.
0: I do a damn thing
7: loves
0: you
7: cats.
0: Say.
7: I love cats. And,
0: yeah, I bet
7: you, know,
0: you do.
7: Pardon me?
0: I bet you do.
7: I do. They're a wonderful, wonderful creatures.
0: You degenerate Canadian. I don't like degenerate Canadians.
7: Anyway, I just wanted to call in and say that J.C. there, you know, God doesn't come to those who are uninvited. If you seek him, he will come to you.
1: You hear that, J.C.?
0: I don't need a degenerate, filthy,
7: please,
0: European, decadent Canadian to tell me how God's going to take people out.
1: All right, well, you're not going anywhere further with that caller. Thank you very much. And
0: I want one of those people that agree with me.
2: Why, J.C., would you call me the devil's mouthpiece?
0: You are the devil's mouthpiece. No. Tell him.
2: No.
0: Listen to him. He's revealing his true voice.
2: You've heard this sound many times, haven't
0: you? He's revealing his true voice.
2: In your bed,
0: true voice of our
2: bell,
0: you better listen good.
2: You've heard this sound before, J.C.
0: I have heard this sound before.
2: Late at night.
0: And no, when you're in my bushes, that's why you're taking more time off, so
2: you
0: can spend more Sundays out in the bushes. I don't have time to spend every other Sunday chasing you around.
1: Yeah. International Line, you're on the air with J.C.
8: Good evening, Art.
1: Good evening.
8: Long-time listener, and boy, I hate to admit it, but even with J.C. here, I'm glad I called.
1: Glad to have you.
8: Okay, J.C., I got a question for you here. You ready?
0: I was born ready.
8: Okay. So you think cats are demonic? Okay.
0: I know they're demonic. Don't
8: okay,
0: tell me that.
8: Okay, and I respect your judgment, and I'd like to know, I've got a little poodle. An apricot poodle, and, you know, I've seen her doing things that are a little off kilter, and I'm wondering if you know about poodles.
0: Let me ask you about your poodle, because you sound a little funny. Are you going to marry your poodle, since homosexuals can marry each other? Would you be interested in marrying your poodle? Because you sound like that kind of guy.
8: I'm...
0: A degenerate!
8: A degenerate? No, I want to know.
0: What
8: do you feel
0: are you calling
8: are poodles
0: from?
8: Demonic?
1: Yeah, he just simply wants to know if poodles are demonic like cats, Daisy.
0: Poodles? Yes, they are, because they're French.
8: Okay.
1: Let's go, call it.
8: Thanks, J.C.
1: Yeah.
8: You have a good night.
0: Be gone!
8: And,
1: all right, take it.
0: Another thing, Mr. Bell, about Nori. You haven't let me breach the topic of Nori.
1: No, oh, that's right. You were going to say something about George
0: Nori. I was
1: going to
0: give you the truth. I told you this a couple years ago how he was stealing money from you.
1: How he what?
0: He stole money from you.
1: George Nori did?
0: He stole money, $20 from your wallet. You wonder what happened to it. I revealed it. God's revelation to me. And I'll tell you what, you don't tell him about George Nori's criminal past in the underworld.
1: Yeah, well, that's pretty good because George Nori's had never been anywhere near my wallet. He's never actually been here.
0: Maloney, Bill. I know you're all at the compound
1: I really? All at the compound together? You really do have a twisted little mind, you know, and I think it comes from looking at too much of that which you decry.
0: I will not even let you insultate me that way.
1: Insultate me. Where do you get these words? You wrote this, not Edna. East of the Rockies, you're on there with J.C.
9: Good evening, gentlemen.
1: Good evening.
9: J.C., you're doing God's own work.
0: she has got demonic laughter.
1: Yeah, and that laughter is not laughing with you, J.C.
0: Be gone, demon.
1: She's
0: I'll
1: laughing.
0: Rebuke you, demon.
1: She's
0: demon
1: laughing
0: laughter.
1: At you.
0: It's the laughter of Satan.
1: There's a big difference.
0: Well, you know what?
9: Thank you so much.
0: Listen,
9: because you know what
0: day
9: you're
0: comes,
9: doing.
0: I'm going to be so glad because
9: you're
0: I'm going to tell you I
9: problem.
0: Told you
9: People
0: so.
9: Like
0: I'm
9: you
0: waiting for judgment day so I can tell you
9: it.
0: I told
9: We're
0: you so.
9: All
1: did you hear that? See, you didn't even hear that, J.C. Quit talking and listen every now and then. She said, it's not the devil that's a problem or God. It's you, J.C.
9: You are such a little man.
0: You're a sinner.
9: Grow up.
0: You know what?
9: Grow up.
0: Get back in your kitchen and get off the phone.
9: Get off my back, little man.
0: Little man? Who are you calling a little man?
9: You. You're lucky I'm even calling
0: you
9: little man.
0: You don't know me, and I bet you're a large woman. You sound like a fatso.
9: Oh, you make me so hot.
0: How many Big Macs have you had today?
1: Oh, that's really crossing the line.
9: I love it. I just love listening to
0: her. Get rid of her.
1: Well, all right, she's gone, but her point was very well made. West of the Rockies, you're on the air with J.C. Hello.
10: Oh, my goodness, I got on the air with J.C.
1: Yeah.
10: Hello, J.C.
0: You're
10: how are
0: honored,
10: you?
0: I know. It's an honor for you.
10: Hello. Well, you know what? Do you believe in Jesus?
0: That is the stupidest question I have ever heard.
1: Why
0: of course I believe in Jesus.
10: Well, why are you... He wouldn't yell like you, though, see.
0: Well, that was Jesus.
10: He
0: this
10: would,
0: is the new revelation, and I'm doing work because you
1: have
0: all rebuked Jesus.
1: The caller, hold on. He makes a good point. Jesus would be gentle and soft-spoken.
0: Not when he comes back. He's going to be riding with the point of the sword of Jesus for the justice of Jesus.
10: You know what? I think that, you know, in the Revelation it talks about that in the last day there'll be doctrines of devils, and you're one of them. And you know what? You're so full of crap, and you should not be yelling.
0: You
10: up on
0: have me. A foul mouth.
10: Oh, you know what?
0: A foul mouth, flea-bitten mongrel to tell me that. How dare you?
10: How dare you?
0: When you go to hell, Satan's going to pull your tongue over and over again with a hammer.
1: You really think he'll treat people that way?
0: Satan?
1: Yeah. I mean, this eating of them and then beating of them and eating of them.
0: That's just the beginning of hell, Mr. Bell. He's going to poke him with his pitchfork over and over again.
1: Doesn't it bother you, J.C., that I bring on the average person here, and you're getting the same thing again and again? I mean, there is a
0: because
1: thing
0: you won't open the I agree with J.C. line, and you're keeping the people who agree with me off the air.
1: Let's open the I agree with J.C. line at 775-727-1222. Now, I bet it doesn't even ring.
0: I bet it rings off the hook, Mr. Bell. You may even have 1,000 listeners.
1: First-time caller line, you're on with J.C. Hello.
11: Hi, this is Nate from Massachusetts.
1: Yes, Nate.
11: Hi, I was wondering, I had a question for J.C. I know he's a 10-star general.
1: Yeah, well.
0: Correct.
11: That's correct. And what does it take to join the Army, was my question.
0: To join God's Army, it takes submitting your will.
11: Yeah, J.C.'s Army.
1: J.C.'s Army. He wants to, all right, here's somebody asking about joining with you.
0: Joining with me?
1: Yes.
0: Well, open your heart and pray to God. And if you're worthy, if you're sincere, God will reveal it to you on how to become a part of God's Army.
1: There you have it,
0: so
1: caller.
0: Fight against the media pornographers and the satanic Soviet Union, which it still exists. Don't let them tell you otherwise.
1: Who's the Antichrist?
0: I've not come to the point where I'm going to reveal that yet because I have not been allowed to make my point.
1: Yes, you've made your point repeatedly about internet porn and boiling pits of sewage and all the rest of the usual stuff you say.
0: Now listen, Mr. Bell, I have not been allowed to make my point.
1: Make your damn point.
0: My point is that we need to save this nation.
1: Yes.
0: From degenerates.
1: You like the people that have been calling you?
0: Your listeners.
1: My listeners. So they're all degenerates.
0: They're all degenerates. Every single one of them. Dopers. And I was very proud of Mr. Punnett last night telling the alcoholics not to call your show anymore because most of your listeners are drunkards.
1: Did he really say that?
0: Yes, he did, and I'm proud of him. He might have hope yet, but you're brainwashing him.
1: You know, it sounds like you might be under the influence of something yourself, J.C.
0: You dare accuse me
1: of being under
0: substances? I don't have to take this kind of abuse.
1: Well, that was J.C. hanging up. What a coward. What a total coward. That's all I can say. Well, there was J.C. Actually, that's, you know what? That's no way for him to end a conversation and to end this hour. I've got his number. Let's call him back. let's see. I think this is right. Yeah, this is right. Here we go. You can't hang up on me like that. See, now he left it off the hook. All right, well, there you have it. That's as much as he was willing to take. And who among you listening out there right now cannot imagine that J.C. was indeed under the influence of something or another? He sounded rather hyper to me. How about you? He's always sounded hyper to me, and I think that probably he had at least, 10 cups of coffee, wouldn't you say? Something like that? So there you have it. That's it. JC, your theme song, one more time. All right, we're going to turn gears, if that's possible, at the top of the hour, and we're going to talk to Sir Charles Schultz III. He's a scientist. He will be in stark contrast to everything you heard in the last hour. And JC, good luck, buddy. Good luck with your army. This is Coast to Coast AM.
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13: Hi, folks. This is, it's Art Bell. 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Rather, I'm contacting you from beyond. Spooky, huh? 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I do enjoy that name. I certainly prefer it to people who love Art Bell. 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I do so wish I could tell you what it's like out here in the great beyond. I'm certainly tempted. 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I can tell you this. There's no bad language, that's for sure. Anyway, you'll be hearing more from my spectral self very soon. From beyond, I'm Art Bell. Good night.

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1: It certainly is. In a moment, we're going to catch those of you who have joined in this hour briefly up on what we've been doing. And then we'll proceed with voices from the other side. Electronic voice. Well, that's what I think they are, unless they're living ghosts. That's another subject I want to cover with you. But electronic voice phenomena, it's called. And we've got the experts here from the Ghost Investigators Society.

0: now, there's something that goes straight to my soul. The sax, I'm telling you. Anyway, good morning. A whole lot going on. There really is a lot going on, folks. I'll start out with my website. There is a photograph on my website as of tonight, thanks to Peter Davenport at the UFO Reporting Center, National UFO Reporting Center in Seattle, of something that occurred at Mount Popo in December, and somebody got a photograph of it. A newspaper in Mexico got a photograph of it, and I'll be damned if this is not a craft or a beam of some kind, obviously going straight into the ash plume of Mount Popo. I mean, this will blow your mind. It certainly blew mine. I picked up the phone. I called Peter. I said, Peter, you've got to let me use that picture. He said, well, it's elsewhere on the web. You can use it. And then we got an enhanced, well, a larger version, which apparently was scanned from the newspaper itself in Mexico. But when you see this, you'll go, good Lord, what is this? Headed straight into the ash plume. It was taken over a 20-second period of time, allegedly. 20-second exposure by a newspaper person. So if you want to see something that will cause you to scratch your head, it's on my website now. Just go to What's New, and you'll see possible UFO at Popo. I don't pronounce the whole mountain because I have a terrible time pronouncing it. I played a song by a young lady who sent it to me, who wrote it for me, named Allie Moore, and she sent me a signed autographed picture, and I played a little bit of her song, and her picture is up there. And then the mysterious signal on 3.39, well, it's gone, folks. 2,000 emails place it strong in Hawaii and Alaska. Heard worldwide, but definitely strongest in Hawaii and Alaska. And points north. And then finally, the email from Area 51 entitled Jimmy the Dog is up there. I read that last hour. That kind of catches you. If you go to my website, you'll get caught up. And you'll see this photograph, this incredible, awesome, mind-blowing photograph of Mount Popo. I just, you know, maybe I wasn't around when it broke, but this one blew my mind, and I think it will do that for you as well. All right, in a moment, we are going to enter the very strange world of electronic voice phenomena, EVP. I think that's what it's called, EVP. So prepare yourself, because what you're going to hear may be from across the veil, over on the other side. Such an appropriate sound for this. The Ghost Investigators Society, or GIS, was started by Jenny Nielsen, Roger and Barbara McBeath, and Brendan Cook. Brendan is the webmaster of the GIS website, which we have a link to right now on my website. He's been conducting ghost research and ghost investigations in the field for the last 3 years. Brendan was very skeptical about EVP until he first recorded EVP for himself. That was about 3.5 years ago. His desire to learn how EVP happens has been the driving force in his continuation of conducting ghost research and investigations. His goal is to help explain the phenomena of EVP. Since Barbara McBeath was a small child and able to read, she has researched and read everything she could get her hands on concerning true, and that's italicized here, true ghost experiences, from true ghost stories to case films from ghost researchers in the field, plus her own interviews with those who have experienced ghost phenomena. Though she grew up with grandparents who had practiced spiritualism, and she indulged in spiritualism herself until she reached young adulthood, her views have changed over the years toward the entities that she used to deal with in her seances and the ghosts that linger at locations that they haunt. She was raised not to fear the entities who were in her house as a child, and she does not fear the ghosts who remain among us. She's been researching and investigating for over 30 years. Barbara and her husband, Roger, met Brendan and Jenny about 3 years ago. They realized they all had a serious desire to learn more about ghosts and document their existence. Important, documenting their existence. Thus, GIS was born. They believe the GIS website has some of the most astounding EVPs recorded and also shows how our consciousness survives after the body dies. Now, in preparation for this program, they have sent me a CD with, I don't know how many cuts, I think about 30 different cuts that we're going to be playing for you tonight. So instead of trying to play them over the phone to get the quality that we need, they provided me with a CD, which I have in the machine, cocked and ready to go. Here, ladies and gentlemen, are my two guests for tonight, Brendan Cook and Barbara McBeath. Hi there, you two.
1: Hello.
0: Hi.
1: Good morning, Eric.
0: Good morning. Am I pronouncing your name correctly, Barbara?
1: No.
0: That figures. It's M-C-B-E-A-T-H. It looks like McBeath. What should it be?
1: Macbeth.
0: Oh, really?
1: It's just like death.
0: Just like death. All right, Macbeth. So Brendan Cook and Barbara McBeath. Good to have you.
1: Well, it's a pleasure being on.
0: I have a particular interest in ghosts, as I'm sure you two are aware.
2: Yes.
0: As a matter of fact, I've got a show coming up this Friday, which I call Ghost to Ghost. Cute little name. Play on words. But what we do is we tell very, very serious ghost stories. And I solicit them from the listeners. And the sheer number of them and the seriousness of them indicates to me that there's something very real about all of this. So I'll begin by asking either one of you or both of you, what is a ghost?
1: Well, this is my own philosophy on them. But a ghost is the essence or personality of a person who has lived, has had a body, and has died. And it has the same likes and dislikes as it did in life. And it seems that for a while, they maintain their personalities.
0: For a while?
1: Yes, I think the longer that they stay, I think that they forget almost how their personality was in life.
0: Isn't that interesting? Barbara, is a ghost an entity which is conscious as we understand consciousness, or is a ghost sort of an echo of what was, a kind of a repeating loop echo of what was alive?
1: Well, I believe that they are kind of a fragment of their personality. I don't think it is a whole personality. And I believe that they are not aware of their predicament.
0: Meaning they don't know they're dead?
1: I believe that some of them don't realize they're dead, or they're in denial of their own death.
0: That would be a predicament, all right. Kind of like the sixth sense.
1: Yes, I think, you know, if you talk to people that have had the near-death experience, many of them will relate to you that they did not even realize that they were dead until they saw their own body. Realization came upon them, I must be dead.
0: It was like walking from
1: one room to another.
0: That'd do it. Looking down, seeing your own body. Go, oh, I died, huh?
1: I think a lot of cases, if there's like an accidental death, a murder, and...
0: That's where most of the ghost stories come from. They come from suicides. They come from unrequited love. They come from murders, as you said. They come from unexpected and fast deaths. And it would seem like whatever it is that's left, as you point out, I guess either doesn't know it's dead or isn't prepared to accept the fact that it's dead.
1: That seems to be the case to me in the research that I've done.
0: And you think that there is some form of continued consciousness, or as you put it, personality, that begins to fade the longer the person is dead?
1: Yes, I believe so.
0: All right, you two, try out this one. I had a guest the other night who said that they didn't so much believe in ghosts, but they said they encountered the ghost of a living person. Have you ever heard that before?
1: Yes, I have.
0: Oh, you have?
1: Yes. And I believe that such a phenomena takes place, but I cannot explain how. There's been many cases of that being reported. But
0: I've never heard them. Until this person mentioned it, I had never heard this before. Now, this was a person still living, but, you know, in the house where they had been living, the typical ghost reports, you know, the person doing what they had normally done for 30 or 40 years was continuing. Even though this person was alive, living in some new city far away, the pattern established by this person
1: right.
0: continued. You know, the footsteps, the daily routines, that sort of thing. Doesn't that worry you a little bit with respect to how you view ghosts?
1: No. The personality.
0: Jimmy, it's Jimmy, the Area 51 dog.
1: My guard dog. I'm sorry.
0: That's quite all right.
1: I can't explain that, but I have read documentation on that being the case. But it's almost like something is recorded in the atmosphere.
0: Exactly. Exactly. And that recording would appear to be possible for the living as well as the dead. And so then how do we distinguish between that, I don't know what you would call it, that living loop that seems to be present sometimes, and that loop that seems to be present after somebody dies? I may be asking you really tough questions here, and I'm sorry, but this
1: that's okay. We get tough questions
0: right.
1: a lot.
0: All right.
1: You know, and we can't explain everything.
0: Of course.
1: That's why we're documenting and researching what we do come across. But I know that some hauntings are like residual hauntings. It's like something being recorded that we cannot comprehend or understand at this time.
0: Kind of like the lady in the white dress who is found walking on the same road.
1: Right.
0: And seen by people year after year
1: right.
0: after year doing the same thing. You know, to me, if you were conscious and you were trapped into that as a ghost, that would be a living hell. I mean,
1: yes, it would. And ghosts are really to be pitied. From my viewpoint, I think they're very sad. I think they're almost it's kind of tragic how they are stuck in
0: stuck. So in other words, instead of off doing the heavenly boogie somewhere, the non-material heavenly boogie, they're down here stuck repeating something again and again and again.
1: Yes, I think so, although I do believe that some of that is residual when it's like replayed or repeated over and over. I'm hoping in some of the EVPs that are being played tonight, you'll see that these are interacting with us on what we're saying and what we're doing. They are consciously aware of us.
0: See, I'm not sure I like that.
1: And they interact with us, and
0: right.
1: we invite them to interact with us.
0: Well, sometimes we do, and sometimes we're idiots. I mean, there are people who get out there fooling around with Ouija boards, and they invite all kinds of terrible things in, right?
1: Well, those entities, I believe, are not the same thing as ghosts, even though they're perceived the same.
0: Uh-huh. What do you think? The people who call in something strange from a Ouija board, What is it they're reaching? If they're not reaching a ghost, what are they reaching?
1: My own personal belief is that these entities that come to you when you are holding a seance or playing with a Ouija are natural spirit beings of this world that have never lived. They have never had a body.
0: Like
1: they
0: angels.
1: Will never have a body.
0: Like angels, right?
1: Well, if you want to
0: kind of
1: compare them to angels.
0: Well, in the sense, angels are said not to have ever lived.
1: Correct? Right.
0: They're entities.
1: That's right.
0: Either God's entities or ones cast out by, but they're entities.
1: Right. And these are the ones you're inviting in a force that you have no control over.
0: That's right.
1: And by the time you get done playing your little game, they might not be ready to go and leave.
0: In other words, you say game over, put the board away, they might not feel that way.
1: That's right.
0: And they're through your door.
1: Right. Mm-hmm. You've invited them there.
0: Mm-hmm. All right. Let's find out. Brendan, do you agree with the assessment you just heard, or do you differ in any way with what Barbara said?
2: You know, I've got a lot of different theories on ghosts. However, I do agree with pretty much everything that Barbara's talked about. I mean, one of the problems you run into in doing what we're doing is everything is theory. So you can only theorize so much on mm-hmm. what we're recording and what we're seeing. But I do believe that, you know, when you talk of a ghost, it is just the essence of somebody who has lived and has died. And they do maintain that personality. They don't suddenly become a demon that, you know, is trying to be hurtful or spiteful or anything. I mean, they just act like they did when they were alive. If they were mean in life, they're going to stay that way after death.
0: Yeah, I was going to say, if I came back, I might be one mean son of a bitch. If I could manifest some red glowing eyes, I might do it just to have fun. Having said that, folks, what is electronic voice phenomena?
2: Electronic voice phenomena is otherwise known as EVP or, quote, ghost voices. It's the process of recording anomalous voices onto electromagnetic tape. We, in the GIS, use microcassette recorders when we're out doing our investigations. However, you can use any recorder that has an electromagnetic tape in it.
0: All right. I know a little bit about it since I've been in broadcasting all my natural life. Obviously, it's possible to sometimes not fully erase a tape, and you get some pretty weird sounds that sound like they're sort of halfway out of the ether when you have not properly erased a tape. On the other hand, this would not occur with a new tape. What kind of precautions do you take so that doesn't happen?
2: When we're out recording, we constantly use brand new tapes. This is something that anyone can do. I mean, there's no special equipment needed to do this, but we always caution people to use brand new tapes, because if you don't, that's just one thing that can be ruled out on actually recording a legitimate voice.
0: So those tracks that we're going to play tonight have all come from brand new tapes. There was nothing previously recorded on the tape.
2: Oh, no. Everything has been brand new.
1: I've got stacks of tapes.
0: I'm sure you do. So I asked you to pick the top hit list of stuff that you've got, and you sent me, what, about 30 tracks, something like that?
2: Yes, we did. We actually had 32, I believe. A couple of them we couldn't even find to put on the CD.
0: Oh, really?
2: Yeah, we constantly get new voices. We have so many voices that we haven't even had a chance to post on the website yet.
1: And I have probably hundreds of tapes that I still have to listen to see if I do have a voice.
0: So it's a cacophony of voices from the other side just waiting to jump onto our tapes, huh?
1: I hope so.
0: I don't like that idea. I don't. All right, you two hold on. Sitting out there waiting to say something that somebody might pick up on a tape from the other side of the veil. Well, I don't know. I'm Art Bell, and this is Coast to Coast AM.

0: of her charm, cause I want girl to call my own. 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
2: Well, Brendan Cook and Barbara McBeth of the Ghost Investigators Society are here, and with them they have brought electronic voice phenomena. What you hear, they say, comes from the other side. And we're about to get into that with them and play you some pretty chilling little clips. However, one more time, let me remind you, we've got a whiz banger of a photograph on the website right now. Thank you, Peter Davenport. It's a UFO flying right into Popo, the mountain in Mexico. It was taken by a photographer, allegedly in Mexico, for a newspaper down there. As a matter of fact, we've got a scan of the newspaper photograph. This one will blow your mind. It's under the What's News section on the website, a photograph of singer Ali Moore, who sang a song for me that I thought was very nice. More on the 3.39 now missing mysterious signal that came from up north somewhere, and a letter about Jimmy the dog from Area 51. All of that on the website right now at www.artbell.com. Also, a link to Brendan Cook and Barbara McBeth and the Ghost Investigators Society. That's there for your perusal as well. It's usually just this kind of night, isn't it, when you might go hunting for a ghost. Brendan Cook and Barbara McBeth, welcome back, you two.
3: Thank you.
2: Might I ask how you get these recordings? In other words, obviously you take a tape recorder out with a microphone active, correct? Is there a mic connected to the recorder or not?
3: Yeah, we do use an external mic, just simply so it cuts down on the motor noise in the background.
2: Okay.
3: Makes it generally a lot clearer.
2: All right. And so you lay down a tape recorder and a microphone, for example, on a table. I would take it at a place where there's been known, perhaps somebody has had an experience with a ghost, or do you go to certain places to do it, or can you do this anywhere?
3: Well, actually, first of all, we carry the microcassette recorder with us. We carried it around with us everywhere.
2: All right.
3: We attach the external mic normally on our shoulder, kind of behind the head, you know, so we don't make any noises into it through our mouth. We do it, you know, anywhere that somebody has called us and told us, reported a ghost, you know, phenomena, just places that we think may be haunted. I mean, you can do it pretty much anywhere that you think might be a ghost.
4: We, if we hear of activity taking place at a location, we'll go and ask permission from either the property owner or the manager of a business and ask them if we can conduct an investigation. A couple of times we've been turned down, but the majority of times they'll let us do it.
2: All right. I did not receive a list, even though I got 30 tracks, I guess. I didn't receive a list of all of them. I've got something from track 8 to track 28. So tell me where we're beginning here with track 1.
3: All right. Track 1 it was recorded in an old historic railroad station here in Utah. It's been turned into a museum now.
2: Oh.
3: And we've gotten some really great voices out of this station. This one, however, was recorded by GIS member Barry. And it was in the upstairs. It's an art gallery now. And we'd recorded a voice earlier that said the name Michelle. Now, he recorded this voice that says the name Michael.
2: Michael, huh? All right, let me play that. Let's see what we've got here. Now, is that what the voice was saying, Michael?
3: From us listening to it, it sounds a little bit distorted just from us transferring it off the tape into WAV files and then putting it onto the CD.
2: All right, let me hear it again. Pretty weird. And you're telling me that came off an empty tape?
5: Yes, it did. We always use brand new tape. It gets very expensive.
2: Yeah, sure it does. That's pretty weird stuff. That that has a kind of a weird, it has a weird sound to it, like it's coming through some dimension, or it's coming through some, I'm going to listen again. No, well, wait a minute, that isn't it. That's the next one we're going to play. Let's see, I've got to hear this again, because it's got some sort of quality to it. I can't put my finger on it. Well, that's really weird.
3: And you know, with these voices, you gotta keep in mind they don't have the physical means that we do to produce sound. they don't have
2: voice box.
3: Yeah, they don't have the vocal cords. So, you know, there's a bunch of theories on how they produce this. One theory is using the electromagnetic field. One theory is they're using certain sound vibrations created by other objects. Even people's voices, they're using those vibrations to create their own voice. And that's a lot of why they sound really syllabic when they talk. They sound really distorted.
2: Uh-huh. So there's no Ross Mitchells on the other side. In other words, we're all leveled on the other side.
5: I also think that it's a quality, an ability that they learn.
2: All right, this will be interesting, because one thing I want to learn from all of this is whether the audience has heard any of these sounds. We get so many ghost stories, and I wonder if anything that we play tonight is going to resonate with any of the audience who will say, oh my God, I've heard that before, or something like it.
5: This is, most of these voices that we record, we don't hear them at the time we record them. When we're out on an investigation, I always ask them, the ghosts, to interact with us and join in our conversation. And there are times when we go out on an investigation and we get no voices, but when we do, that's one of the most exciting things to me, is when we...
2: What percentage of the time do you get an answer? Just a rough guess.
5: Maybe at least 50% of the time.
2: Oh, that's a lot of the time.
5: It is.
2: A lot of the time.
5: And I think a lot of it is in our approach. We are very respectful of the places that we go. And you would not join in somebody's conversation if you weren't invited. The majority of people won't.
2: That's true.
5: And we always ask if there is anyone there that would like to talk with us or join in our conversation, we always invite them to talk with us.
2: All right, you two, track two. What are we going to hear?
5: This was recorded in a old historic hotel that has had a lot of activity take place. A lot of the clients that stay there and staff have had ghost experiences there. And we were conducting an investigation in the hotel, and I was going to take a break and step outside. We had been in there for a couple of hours, and I recorded this voice responding, we're all down here.
2: We're all down here is what it says?
5: Yes.
2: Okay, let's see. Ooh. Indeed, it does appear to be saying, we're all down here. Listen, everybody, one more time. And that's coming off an empty tape. That would freak me out. That would definitely, absolutely freak me out. We're all down here. By the way, what is down here?
5: We were down in the basement at the time.
2: That could have other more sinister connotations. By the way, I've got one that I want you all to hear. This is a recording that alleges to be from the deepest hole ever drilled in the ground in Siberia. It alleges to be the voices from hell. We'll discuss hell a little bit, but just take a quick listen to this. This was recorded, allegedly, by scientists who had drilled a hole in Siberia and then lowered microphones into the hole. We have the whole newspaper story up on the website, but listen to this. It's horrible, actually. Electronic voice phenomena for you. What do you think of that recording?
3: I've heard that once before, and I can't remember. I believe it was from your show.
2: Uh-huh, no doubt.
3: Quite a while ago when you had played it.
2: Yeah, that's right. Years, and, maybe a year ago, 2 years ago, I don't know.
3: Yeah, it may have been. And I did, a while ago, I took that and ran it through the same voice graph that we used to do these EVPs with.
2: Uh-huh.
3: And it's extremely interesting looking. It's you get some interesting peaks and stuff in it.
2: Well, it has a different sort of ring to "we're all down here." We're all down here. And so then did you go to the basement?
5: We were conducting the investigation in the basement at the time when I said, I'm going to go upstairs and take a break.
2: I see.
5: And I recorded that voice responding.
2: It's always the basement. In any kind of movie, it's always the basement. And it's always a girl in a low-cut dress going straight down to the basement.
5: Well,
2: this place has
5: a lot of activity on many of the floors of the hotel. I think it's about 11 stories. It was built in the late 1800s. It's been named several different names throughout the years. But it's quite a historic hotel, and they've had a lot of ghost activity take place in it.
2: Out of curiosity, how do hotels feel about that? You would think, I notice you haven't named it yet, I would think hotels would not be too crazy about having this kind of research go on within their walls.
3: You know, actually, the owner of this hotel has been really good to letting us in there. In fact, he's you know, asked us to come in there. Anytime we want to go in there, he's great with it. I think he's just looking at it as a more advertisement for the hotel.
2: Oh, that's really going to get me to just run right over there and get a room.
5: Well, there are a lot of people that go to places that have ghost activity in hopes of having an experience themselves.
2: Well, I suppose there would be that. For some reason...
5: Upstairs and take a break.
2: I see.
5: And I recorded that voice responding.
2: It's always the basement. In any kind of movie, it's always the basement. And it's always a girl in a low-cut dress going straight down to the basement.
5: Well, this place has a lot of activity on many of the floors of the hotel. I think it's about 11 stories. It was built in the late 1800s. It's been named several different names throughout the years. But it's quite a historic hotel, and they've had a lot of ghost activity take place in it.
2: Out of curiosity, how do hotels feel about that? You would think, I notice you haven't named it yet, I would think hotels would not be too crazy about having this kind of research go on within their walls.
3: You know, actually, the owner of this hotel has been really good to letting us in there. In fact, he's you know, asked us to come in there. Anytime we want to go in there, he's great with it. I think he's just looking at it as a more advertisement for the hotel.
2: Oh, that's really going to get me to just run right over there and get a room.
5: Well, there are a lot of people that go to places that have ghost activity.

0: about having this kind of research go on within their walls?
1: You know, actually, the owner of this hotel has been really good to letting us in there. In fact, he's you know, asked us to come in there. Anytime we want to go in there, he's great with it. I think he's just looking at it as a more advertisement for the hotel.
0: Oh, that's really going to get me to just run right over there and get a room.
2: Well, there are a lot of people that go to places that have ghost activity in hopes of having an experience themselves.
0: Well, I suppose there would be that. For some reason, we like to be scared, don't we? Have you ever thought about that? Why we enjoy scaring the you-know-what out of ourselves?
2: Well, I think that a lot of it is the unknown. I do think that fear, we do get thrilled of having a fear element, you know, take place. But
0: That's right.
2: There's ghost activity. When people usually have ghost activity, it's not something that they're looking for. And a lot of people, when they do have a ghost experience, it scares them because most of the times they can't rationalize what happened, what they experienced.
0: That's right.
2: It defies logical explanation, and it's something that it takes them by surprise, and they're shocked at, and some, you know, and they get worried about it.
0: All right, clip three, again coming from an empty tape, is what, folks?
1: Well, this clip actually, this is one of my favorite voices that we've recorded. We recorded this. It was in northern Utah. It was an abandoned military hospital. I've heard that it was a mental hospital for military personnel. I've heard a bunch of different things on, you know, why people were there in the hospital. It was recorded by one of the people who goes out with us named Zane, and he was looking for Barbara at the time. Barbara apparently had left the building to go get some more equipment,
0: yeah.
1: And this voice comes in saying, "You little murdering tramps."
0: What? Really? All right.
1: He sounds quite psychotic if you listen to it.
0: All right. That's what we're going to do right now. Here we go. Little murdering tramps.
2: Yeah, he sounds quite scary.
0: Yeah, I agree with you. That's not. I don't like that one. One more time, folks, listen to this. This is, bear in mind again, this is recorded from an empty onto an empty tape. Oh, I don't like that one at all. Who do you think they were referring to?
1: You know, I have no idea. He might have been extremely upset that we were even in the building in the first place. And this building was just, I mean, it was creepy in there. I mean, I was worried about getting a tetanus shot from it. I mean, people had broken into it, vandalized. There's broken glass and metal all over the place. So, in fact, it was interesting. In this one room in this building, there was big letters writing on the wall. He who enters this room will die by the master Satan and stuff like that.
0: And you went in? People lost your mind? If there was a sign up there on a room like that, I would not. What was the sign that said what again?
1: The sign, I mean, it was in big letters on the wall that said, "He who enters this room will die by the hands of the master Satan."
0: Yeah. You guys, you must be really fearless. That's all I can say. The master Satan, great. All right, we've got time for another. Track number four, what's coming up?
2: This was recorded as we were driving into a cemetery that we go to quite often. We were told about this place by a sheriff of the town that the cemetery is located in. And we usually go to the north end of the cemetery, and on this particular night...
0: Why the north end?
2: Just out of habit, no particular reason.
0: All right.
2: On this particular night, we turned and went the south way. And as soon as we enter into a cemetery or anything that we're going to investigate, I turn on my tape recorder because I've learned over the years that they get right in the vehicle with us as we're driving in.
0: Oh, great.
2: And
0: so one would presume then that whether you have a recorder with you or not, that people are getting in with you when you drive into a cemetery, right?
2: It's obvious to me that they do just from the recordings we've gotten. And this one...
0: All right, this came from a cemetery, folks. Here we go.

0: What is that saying?
1: It says, go to your own place.
0: Go to your own place, really?
1: And I think that it's referring to go to the other end of the cemetery where we usually go.
0: Wait a minute, let me hear this again. Oh, yeah, it's going to take all the joy out of going to a cemetery. You know, I once in Kansas had the opportunity to go and walk upon the graves of the Daltons. You know the Daltons, the famous Daltons?
1: Yes.
0: Old Wild West Daltons. Wonder what they said to me.
1: You'll have to bring your tape recorder next time.
0: I should have had a tape recorder, that's right. All right, we have yet time for one more. This will be clip number 5. What's coming up?
2: All right, this one, we had been called to do an investigation by Fox. They wanted us to investigate Fort Douglas, which is a military camp here in Salt Lake.
0: You mean the Fox TV network?
2: Yes.
0: Uh-huh. Okay.
2: And so we're in there, we're doing our investigation, and in this clip you'll hear a young child's voice, and you can tell it's a child. He says, it's dark in here. But what's interesting is the lights had just been turned on at the time he says this.
0: It's dark in here. All right, let's see what we've got. Oh, yeah. Oh, that was obviously a child saying, clearly saying, it's dark in here.
1: Yes, and there was no children. This was like 5 in the morning. This building is that's now a museum used to be a barracks.
0: Oh, brother. It's dark in here. Why would a child, after death, you know, I guess it goes to the nature of what a lot of people think about God, but why would a child be subjected to something that would be scary for it? Or I'm sure you don't have the answers to this, but these are the questions that I ask as I listen to something like that.
2: Well, you know, what's interesting with these voices is a lot of the voices we record are children. And, I mean, it just surprises us when we listen to them.
0: All right. Listen, you two, we're coming toward the top of the hour. Stay right where you are, and we'll be right back to you. Electronic voice phenomena. My guests will be with us next hour, Brennan Cook and Barbara Macbeth. And... That's enough to get you get up and turn on the lights, huh? A child's voice. It's dark in here. We're doing electronic voice phenomena tonight. And again, if you're curious, these have all been recorded on empty tapes. So there's no chance that what you're hearing was some sort of pre-recorded thing that leaked through. Brand new tapes. So what do you think it is you're hearing? I'm Art Bell, and this... is Coast to Coast AM.

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0: That was a painful song for the man who sang it. I interviewed him. Brendan Cook and Barbara McBeth are here, the Ghost Investigators Society with electronic voice phenomena, and let me tell you, it's pretty creepy stuff. So I'll issue my standard warning after just hearing the first few. If this kind of stuff creeps you out, you might not want to listen. If it scares you, gives you chest pain, any other little problems that you might have when you listen to stuff like this, then you're going to want to tune out. Otherwise, the two, or is it more, will be back in a moment. Oh, what an appropriate sound. What an appropriate sound for the Ghost Investigators Society. Back to Brendan Cook and Barbara McBeth. You're back on, folks. And we only made it through five in the last hour, so I guess we're probably going to have to step up the pace here a little bit, but those are so freaky.
1: I that's one of my favorite things about investigations is when they talk to us. I love it when they talk to us.
0: Mm-hmm. Why do you love that?
1: Well,
0: out of curiosity.
1: Because most of the time they're interacting with what we're doing and what we're saying. I think that that's a really interesting aspect of this.
0: Do you believe, the two of you, just one quick question and then we'll dive back into this. Do you believe that if somebody is a miserable son of a bitch in life, that they'll be that in death? Or do they suddenly become all warm and fuzzy when they get on the other side? Or on the other hand, if a person is a saint in this life, and I've known a few, interviewed a few, are they likely to be saintly on the other side?
2: Yeah, I believe they stay the same as they were in life. That's basically what a ghost is. It keeps the same personality as the person did in life. So when they pass on, they're going to act exactly the same. So if they were extremely mean, you know, say like you get a Jeffrey Dahmer or something out there, that's how they're going to be in death.
0: That's not mean. That's evil.
2: Well,
1: yes,
2: yeah.
1: It is. And you know, and there's people that in life that you avoid.
0: Yes, there are. All right, listen.
1: You can't see them changing after they die.
0: I understand. And that's why we're probably hearing both types of recordings.
1: Yes.
0: All right. Number six, where are we going?
1: We're in that same cemetery. We've recorded many voices in there. And on this particular one, me and my husband had stopped and grabbed a hamburger, and I had said that I was going to throw the garbage away in a garbage can that was in there.
0: Yes.
1: I had said to my husband, let me go and throw this garbage away. And I recorded this voice near Mark Wood. And I've looked on the headstone since I recorded this voice trying to find this name. And there's a lot of Woods, you know, the last name Wood,
0: right. But
1: I can't find the name of Mark, so I don't know what this was referring to.
0: And so what is the voice going to say?
1: Near Mark Wood.
0: Near Mark Wood. All right, here we go. Near Mark Wood. Is that what it said?
1: Yes.
0: That's what it sounded like, near Mark Wood. And so you tried to find Mark Wood.
1: Yes, I've looked on every headstone. There's a lot of woods buried there, but I can't find the name Mark.
0: So somebody was leading you to that for a reason, weren't they?
1: I don't know. I really don't know.
0: Would you want to know?
1: Yes, I would like to know.
0: You guys have guts. I mean, now, again, these are recorded on blank audio tapes. If I heard something like this come off a blank audio tape, I wouldn't be the same for a year.
1: Well, we've never been hurt or threatened.
0: How about that one we played a little while ago? That sounded kind of threatening.
1: Well, he was just calling us a name.
0: Sticks and stones, huh? And headstones. Yeah. All right, track number seven. What have we got here?
2: Well, this voice, this is kind of an interesting one. We record this in a bookstore here called The Thought Continuum. And it's a lady's voice saying, is anybody here? But what's interesting is if you were to go onto our website and download this.
0: Yes.
2: And say you download it with a media player.
0: Yes.
2: If you hit the reverse button, it's interesting what comes up.
0: Forwards, it says, is anybody here?
2: Mm-hmm.
0: And then in reverse, what does it say?
2: It says, you know you can hear us.
0: Oh, my God. All right, here we go. That one's not as clear to me.
2: It's not. This one's actually extremely syllabic. I mean, it talks really syllabically.
0: But it's obviously a voice. There is no question about the fact that it's a voice where there should be nothing but a soft hiss.
2: Oh, yeah.
0: Or with Dolby, no hiss at all.
1: That's right.
0: All right. Number 8.
1: This one was recorded on that investigation with Fox at Fort Douglas, and the curator had taken me down in the basement where they store a lot of their museum pieces, and it was just me and him down there, and I had asked, will you talk to me?
0: Mm-hmm.
1: And it's a woman's voice that responds yes, and I was really excited when I heard this voice when I was re-listening to my tape, because I was expecting to get a man's voice, but not a woman's there. And I called the curator and told him that I had recorded a woman's voice when we had first gone down into the basement. And he said, you know, that's really interesting. He says, because about 3 weeks ago, I just found out that there were women and children that lived here when the fort was first established. They called the women laundresses. And they were kept down in the basement because they were safer being in the basement than walking around on the fort grounds.
0: So you ask, will you talk to me?
1: Yes.
0: And then you get a response.
1: Yes.
0: Here we go. Okay, so in the repeats, you just put the yes. I could hear you asking. Let's do it again. No. That's the next one. Sorry about that. Where were we, number 8?
1: Yes.
0: All right, let's try it one more time. Here we go. So you got an immediate yes, huh?
1: Yes. I was really thrilled that the woman's voice really shocked me. I was expecting to get a man's, but not a woman's.
0: So then what?
1: Well, like I said, I called the curator and said, you know, I recorded a woman's voice.
0: Mm-hmm.
1: You know, and that's when he told me about the laundresses that were there on the fort grounds.
0: That would be women who do laundry?
1: It was the wives of the soldiers. They weren't supposed to be there, but they were there.
0: So they might be there eternally doing laundry.
1: Who knows why they're there? There are family members of the soldiers in the cemetery that are buried there on the fort grounds, in the military fort cemetery.
0: All right, number 9.
2: All right, this one was recorded in that cemetery that we get a majority of these voices.
0: You all spend a lot of time in cemeteries, don't you?
2: Yeah, we do, and we get a lot of results out of them.
0: Okay, but I understand you go where you get the results, but you know, it pains me to think that when I die, I'm going to be hanging around my headstone if I'm buried. And that is essentially what we're saying here, isn't it?
2: Well, you know, it goes to a theory, and I can't remember who brought up this theory, but you tend to stay by your body. If you end up becoming an earthbound spirit, whereas, you know, a ghost, you stay where your body's at, or you at least return to where your body's at.
0: Great. Great. All right. So we're in a cemetery, and this says what? This
2: All right. This one is just interesting. Barbara's husband, Roger, was looking for his the bug spray. It was in the summer, so there was a lot of bugs.
0: Yes.
2: He was looking for the bug spray and his drink, and he was motioning to Barbara for it. And this voice says, Roger, back near the car, and kind of giggles at the end.
0: Huh. Let's hear it. That just creeps me out, and it's the quality of the audio that is creeping me out. My God, that's awful. What do you all think causes that warbling? I'm not exactly sure what to call that sound that we're hearing.
2: There's a lot of, especially in that one, there's a lot of the clicking and the popping and, you know, the background noise. I think it's just from being transferred from, you know, tape to digital and then to onto the CD.
0: Well, digital to CD shouldn't cause any erosion of the original.
2: Okay. And, you know, it may just be from the tape, too. I don't know. I mean, we notice that in a lot of the voices. There's a lot of a weird sound to the voice.
0: It's kind of like a Doppler effect.
1: Yes, it is. It's like it's having a hard time coming through our atmosphere, or like how you,
0: that's
1: you
0: right.
1: yell underwater.
0: That's
1: distorted.
0: Right. There you go. It just kind of like underwater. Yeah, kind of like underwater. That's pretty close. All right, number 10.
1: Number 10, we were in that same cemetery. We had witnessed a ghost light visually. We had seen a ghost light in the cemetery on three different occasions, and we were talking about it on this particular night.
0: What kind of light, out of curiosity?
1: It was the size of a baseball almost when it first started, and as it came down the road, it got smaller and smaller, and it was passing by us, and we asked it to please come over to us, and it stopped and came over to us. It would blink out and on. We don't have self-illuminating insects here. It's very dry.
0: Uh-huh.
1: And
0: well, this was like an orb.
1: Yes,
0: yeah.
1: But it got very small. It shrank down to a very small size. It was very when it came between me and Brendan, it was very intense white with orange and blue in it. It almost reminded me of an electrical.
0: And this thing moved between you?
1: Yes.
0: In a cemetery.
1: In fact, it landed on Brendan's back.
0: It landed on his back.
1: Yes.
2: Well, see, what was interesting is I got down on my stomach to take a picture of this thing.
0: Have you two lost your mind?
2: Well, this is what we do. I mean, this is what
0: we're
2: looking for.
0: I guess. I guess I understand.
2: So, but I got down to take a picture of it, and I didn't see it for a while, and everyone was behind me, and they just suddenly, it's on your back.
0: It's on your back.
2: Yeah. I'm, and as I got up, I saw it blink out of the corner of my eye and snapped a picture of it, and we do have the picture posted on the website.
0: So if they want to see the picture of this orb, it's on your website, which we have a link to. All right, and then you record.
1: But anyway, we were talking about this experience, and I recorded this voice, a woman's voice that said Ivan, and I don't know if she's referring to the ghost light, because that's what we were talking about. I believe that she was saying who it was that we saw.
0: Either that or the orb was going to do a crazy Ivan. I don't know if you've ever heard of it. All right, here it comes. Now, I don't hear it saying Ivan. Is that what that said?
1: It could be Ivan, but I think I hear the B sound, Ivan.
0: I'm not hearing Ivan in that. Let me try it again. I'm not sure what I'm hearing there. It's obviously a voice, but I'm not sure what it's saying, and I'm not sure it's saying Ivan. Okay, number 11.
2: All right, this one, I'm sure you could guess where this one was recorded. It's the same place as the last few voices.
0: Cemetery.
2: What's interesting about this one, this is only looped once, so it's a good 7-second clip.
0: Oh, really?
2: Yeah. It's interesting because you hear us talking in the background, and this whistling comes in and just starts. I don't know if you hear it in this clip or not, but it starts from far away and just gets louder as it gets closer and then just passes us.
0: So the whistling ghost, we'll call it.
2: Yeah.
0: All right.
1: It's like somebody strolling by whistling. And what's interesting, too, is I'm the only one that recorded this. There was other recorders going at the time, and I'm the only one that
0: got
1: recorded
0: it.
1: This.
0: Oh, now that is interesting. All right, here we go. The whistling ghost. Oh, yes, that was too clear. I heard the... I don't know if I'd call it a whistle. I heard the noise increasing in volume and obviously getting closer to you. Are you two ever in fear? I mean, how can you hear this stuff and occasionally not... You must be freaked out occasionally.
1: No, I have a tendency to be more afraid of the living than the dead.
0: Really?
1: Yes. I worry about our safety when we go to certain locations from the elements, just from the location of the places that we go.
0: Are there people that don't like what you do?
1: Yes, and a lot of people don't believe what we do. You know, I mean, we aren't selling anything. I really don't care if anybody believes it or not.
0: Oh, I hear you.
1: We aren't selling a thing. We're doing research, and this is a result of the things that we document at the time.
0: Well, there are a lot of there's a lot of religious beliefs that suggest once you're dead, you're dead. There's no communication. There's no anything. There's no piercing the veil or coming across or pictures that wink at you or voices that talk at you or anything else. You're dead. And those people would be angry, wouldn't they?
2: Well, you know what's interesting is in the 50s, there was two priests that came across electronic voice phenomena.
0: Oh.
2: And the Vatican has actually since then had people researching this phenomena.
0: Really?
2: And as far as I know, still to this day are researching it.
0: So the Vatican's looking into this.
2: Oh, yeah. Yeah,
0: oh,
2: they are.
0: My.
2: In fact, the Pope at the time, and I cannot remember his name, was completely aware of it.
0: Okay. Number 12.
1: This one, we were doing a restaurant. It used to be a very large, beautiful log cabin up in one of the canyons of Utah, and it's since been turned into a restaurant. And we were conducting an investigation there, and I had asked, is there anything that you need? And I recorded this voice that said, two of us.
0: Two of us? Do you have any idea what that meant?
1: No, not unless it was just referring that there's more than the one.
0: Uh-huh. All right, here we go. It's supposed to be saying two of us.
3: Is there something between me?
4: Two of us.
0: Oh, yeah.
4: Two of us. Two of us.
0: Two of us. Is there something you need? Two of us. I wonder what that might mean. How many times, when you get something like this, how many times is it unclear what's trying to be said from the other side? Is it most times, or do you suddenly sometimes go, wow, look at that headstone? Obviously, that's where it came from.
2: You know, a lot of the times it is unclear. I mean, it's something that we listen to over and over and over again, and finally, you know, we among the group we come to a common medium of what we think is being said or what we think is being said at the time. But there are times when it's just, I mean, completely clearer, and sometimes they're louder than we are and clearer than we are.
0: Okay, you two, hold it right there. We'll be right back.

0: 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It won't let go.
1: When the wind blows, well, Jack be nimble, Jack be quick, Jack jumps over.
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1: Well, Brendan Cook and Barbara Macbeth rush in where I definitely wouldn't tread. Not after the first couple of recordings. Are you listening to this? They are the Ghost Investigators Society, or at least part of it, and they do these recordings on empty audio tapes at interesting places like, oh, cemeteries and places like that. We'll get right back to it. Yeah, that's it. Let's turn on that recorder. All right, once again, here they are, where angels fear to tread. Actually, angels may tread upon some of the same territory they do. Brendan Cook and Barbara Macbeth from the Ghost Investigators Society. How many people are in your society, by the way?
2: Well, the society is only five people. I mean, it's me and Barbara, Jenny and her husband, and one other member, Barry.
1: How about if you count all the voices?
2: I don't know if I'd count them as members of the society, but they definitely help us.
1: All right. We're up to number 13, and we're not going as fast as I had hoped. We have 30 cuts. So, number 13, folks.
2: All right. This one, me and Barbara's husband, Roger, were in this cemetery, the same cemetery. And me and him were walking down this road, and in this clip you're going to hear Roger say he's just walking around, and then right after that you hear a voice say, take care of Brendan.
1: Take care of Brendan? Really?
2: Yeah.
1: All right, here it comes. Absolutely, clearly says, take care of Brendan. What did you think that meant, Brendan?
2: You know, the only thing I could think of is maybe I smoked too much. That's about it.
1: Did you take that to heart as a warning and quit?
2: No, actually, I haven't, but I mean, it definitely did make me think.
1: Me either, Brendan. See you on the other side. All right, number 14.
3: This one was recorded by Jenny. Brendan had asked my husband Roger to go down the road with him. And Roger was joking around and says, do I have to kick some spiritual butt? And this voice responded and says, yeah, come on, let's go, Rog.
1: Oh, really? All right, let's hear this. Here we go. Yeah, let's go. Let's rock. Let's have at it. How do you get into a fight with a spirit?
3: I don't know. I think this guy was ready to kick some butt.
1: Kick some human butt, spirit butt. Boy, that would be some fight to see. I guess we'd just see some guy, we wouldn't see the spirit, so we'd just see somebody tumbling around on the ground, huh?
3: I think it's neat how their personalities come through. I mean, every one of them have a definite personality.
1: You really are making a very good point. The strength of the personalities coming through, some in screams, some in whispers, some in threats,
3: yeah.
1: In all different manners. You know, that's a very good point, very good point. And remember, folks, recorded on empty audio tape. So this is no mistake of crosstalk or something not quite erased or any of the rest of it. This is voices that are appearing on tapes from nowhere, at least nowhere that we know about. All right, number 15.
2: This one is really interesting because it's one that's directed right towards what we're talking about. Barbara had recorded a voice, and we were all sitting around her. She was playing this voice for us, and we were trying to figure out what this voice said. And this man's voice comes in, and he says, it says Arthur.
1: Oh. It says Arthur?
2: Uh-huh.
1: Oh, you threw this one in for me, didn't you?
3: We thought you'd appreciate this.
1: Yeah, right. Let's hear it. Oh, God. Well, clearly, yes, Arthur was what was said. Yikes.
3: And you can kind of hear his frustration, his trying to tell us what it says.
1: Frustration would also be something that somehow you wouldn't expect on the other side, indicating that the other side is not all that different than this side in producing the kinds of emotions that are flowing from it.
3: That's right.
1: Wow. All right, number 16.
3: This was recorded by Barry, and it was in a old theater that we recorded several odd things in this place. They call their ghost George, but this is a German language, and I've been told by a couple of different people, one guy told us that it, I have no idea what it's saying, but one guy said that it was the national German. It wasn't a dialect of German or anything. It was the original natural German language, and it's talking about freedom.
1: So what we're going to hear is in German, so we're not going to understand it, right?
2: No, the first part of this voice is the original recording straight from the tape recorder.
1: Uh-huh.
2: So it's extremely soft, and there's a lot of background noise in it. The second two parts of this voice have been cleaned up and amplified by 10 decibels.
1: All right, here we go. Well, of course, I can't understand exactly what's being said. Maybe somebody who speaks German could.
3: Yes, we have no idea what it says.
1: All right.
3: And it sounds like German.
1: Certainly was a voice, though.
3: Yes.
1: All right. Number 17.
2: This one was recorded by Barbara in front of a mausoleum that we go to. And
1: mausoleum?
2: Yeah. It's another place besides from the graveyard that we...
1: Well, sure. Why not have a little variety of mausoleum every now and then?
2: But and this one's extremely clear. It's one of the best, clearest, loudest voices we have. Everybody had walked inside of the mausoleum, and Barbara was still outside. And this voice just says, "Hello, I'll come back."
1: Hello, I'll come back?
2: Uh-huh. Almost like he was greeting us and then...
3: He reminds me of a PR guy.
1: All right, let's hear it.
4: Hello, come back. Hello, come back. Hello, come back.
1: Oh, God, you're right. That's too clear. Oh, gee, a mausoleum. When you get something like this, particularly something with this clarity... Do you attempt to follow it up? Do you attempt to get more conversation?
3: Yes. In fact, every time I go back there, I'll go to that location and ask him, "Will you come back?" But I haven't recorded him since.
1: Well, maybe he's back. He doesn't need to say it anymore. Number 18 coming up.
3: This one, a truck had pulled into a cemetery and had just sat there for quite a while. And I think on the beginning of this, you'll hear me say what's his license number. And this, he was really too far away for us to see. But I recorded this voice. It either says 5-9 or 1-9.
1: Meaning trying to get part of the license plate?
3: Right.
1: All right, let's see if we can hear what it says.
4: This is license.
1: Sounds like 5-9 to me.
3: That's what I think it sounds like 5-9. But wow. Others in the group says that they think it could be saying 1-9.
1: Well, either way, that's contemporary information, and... That's something I've been working on for a while here in my mind. In other words, if a ghost is just a loop, a big playback loop, then you wouldn't expect to get any contemporary information. But what I'm hearing tonight is full of contemporary information.
3: Yes, they're astounding.
1: They really are astounding. I mean, we sit here playing these, but you've got to realize, folks, these are coming out of nothing, out of the air, out of the other side, wherever it is.
3: And they are definitely interacting with us.
1: Mm-hmm. All right, number 19.
2: Number 19, this one's interesting. This goes back to what we mentioned earlier, that we get a lot of children's voices.
1: Oh, yes.
2: This one was recorded by Barbara, and it's I mean, just almost a sad voice. It's a child saying, "Got some candy."
1: Oh, really?
2: So, and what's interesting is we do bring candy and stuff like, because we've noticed how many children we get, so even though we know they can't smell it or taste it, but they can at least know what it is and use their memory, if they, assuming they still have it.
3: And we leave it for them.
1: Okay, and you leave it for them.
3: Yes.
1: Let's see if we can hear this. Now, that sounded like something else to me. What was it saying again?
3: I believe it says, "Got some candy."
1: I'm not sure I hear that. Let me try that one again. Boy, there's no question I'm hearing something, but I'm not sure I'm hearing the same thing you are. But this, I guess it's all some of the ones that are not as clear are somewhat subjective, no question
3: about
1: it.
3: Right. You know, there are some of the voices, people hear different things, but
1: uh-huh.
3: The case is that there is a voice that shouldn't be there.
1: Oh, no question about that. No question about that. Number 20.
3: This one, we were in that one cemetery, and me and my husband were in our convertible, and the cemetery had its sprinkler system on, and I was worried about it being an automatic sprinkler, and you'll hear me say, "I don't know where it's going to be watering next."
1: Right.
3: And this voice says, "Right here."
1: Right here?
3: Uh-huh.
1: Oh, really? Okay, let's hear this.
5: "I just don't know where it's going to be watering next."
1: Ooh.
5: "I just don't know where it's going to be watering next." "I just don't know where it's going to be watering next."
1: Y'all are out of your minds. Right.
3: The interesting thing is, the whole time we were there, it never did water right there.
1: Really?
3: Yeah.
1: Do you ever get warnings that do come true or messages that do manifest themselves in some way so that you know you were told something ahead of time?
2: We do. It's like the one that we just played, track 9, which is Roger back near the car.
1: Right.
2: I mean, that's where his bug spray and drink was sitting on the bumper of their car.
1: So a helpful little spirit.
2: Well, yeah. And I mean, that goes back to the interaction that, you know, they can at least understand what we're saying.
3: They are aware of us.
1: Huh. I know that you're not going to be able to answer this, but what percentage of spirits from those who have passed on do you think linger? Any idea?
3: I wouldn't even venture to guess. I don't believe everybody stays as a ghost.
1: So there are some who proceed on to where they're supposed to go, whatever that is, wherever.
3: Hopefully.
2: Well, I believe there's actually quite a few that do. I mean, I know it's definitely not the majority of the people that pass on stay as ghosts.
1: Good. All right, number 21.
2: Number 21, this one's kind of interesting. Roger, Barbara's husband, was referring to a voice that we had picked up earlier, the Iben voice that we had played earlier.
1: Yes.
2: And this voice comes in and says, "Marco Polo."
3: And I think he was joking around.
1: Marco Polo, huh? All right, let's see if we can hear it.
6: Marco Polo.
1: Oh, yeah.
6: Marco Polo. Marco Polo.
1: Very clear, too clear. Marco Polo. And you think that was a joke?
3: Yeah, I think he was being sarcastic.
1: You've almost, you know, as we've gone through these, we have almost gone through every range of emotion you can imagine,
3: mm-hmm.
1: in voices from the other side.
3: That's right, and you can clearly hear it.
1: And yet you still feel that as time presses on for any spirit of a dead person, the personality begins to disintegrate or change, do you think?
2: You know, I think as they pass on, as time passes, I think they become, they almost, I'm not even sure how to say this. I mean, they realize more. They have a wider perception of things that we as humans, you know, and being alive can't possibly understand. And I think that's what changes their personality.
1: They grow.
2: Yeah.
1: They begin to discover something
2: that we wouldn't even
1: relate to.
2: Yeah.
3: We're so limited in our physical presence, you know, and it's hard for a lot of people to even think of not having a physical sense, you know, where it's more mind and, mental.
1: You know how important this is to some people. I mean, so many people have lost relatives and lost loved ones, and they have an intense curiosity about what has become of them.
3: That's right.
1: Means a very great deal to a lot of people. You know that.
3: Yeah.
2: Yes. In fact, we had one guy write into our website, and I believe, Barbara, you had talked to him, who was just, I guess his mom had passed away, and he was worried because his house started, things started happening in his house, haunting activity, and he had talked to his friend about it, and his friend had said that it was his mom, and she had become a demon. That she was there to hurt him. And
1: oh, really?
2: Yeah, so he had written to us, and he just seemed frantic about it. And Barbara had told him, you know, just because she's passed away, there was just something that she'd left unfinished.
3: Or it might be concern, love out of, you know, for her family, you know, their welfare, making sure that they're okay, they're okay after she's passed.
1: All right, I don't wish to be morbid, but I think this is an important question. Do you all notice that you're able to get more EVP when you go to a cemetery and to an area where there are recently dead and buried people versus going to a cemetery where people died in the 1800s, the early 1900s? Have you noticed any difference?
2: Me personally, I've noticed a difference with the newer cemeteries that we do get more activity, and I don't know if that's maybe because there's more energy, whether it's emotional energy from the person passing,
1: yes,
2: from the family members that were just recently there.
1: Right.
2: That's just my own personal theory, but I do notice that the newer places we go to that have newer arrivals, is, we'll say, we do get heightened activity.
1: You agree with that, Barbara?
3: I don't know, because we've gone to some cemeteries that are old pioneer cemeteries.
1: Right.
3: The location where the cemetery is very small. They don't have that many burials in, you know, just because of the size of the town. And we have gotten, to me, just as much interaction as what we have in the newer places.
1: Do you encounter at times the living in the cemeteries? In other words, people coming to visit the graves of people that you're trying to get electronic voice phenomena from? Are you ever challenged?
2: We're never challenged, although we do occasionally encounter people who are coming to visit, you know, relatives that they have in the graves. The voice that we played that said 5-9, referring to the license plate number.
1: Right.
2: What had happened is that truck, we've noticed when we go to the cemetery, it would park in this upper road of the cemetery. And it was just night after night that we were there. This car would come in at the same time, park there, stay for about half an hour, and leave. Well, it turns out this man's son is buried where he's been parking, and it's something that he's been, you know, trying to deal with and mourning over, and that he comes there every night. And it almost makes me wonder if maybe it's his son doing the license plate number.
1: Have you ever wondered whether it might not be the dead at all, but rather the living causing this? Has it crossed your minds?
3: Most of the time when we go to a location like a cemetery,
1: yes,
3: we will go at night time, after most people don't go.
1: Oh, great. That's even a better time.
3: We're there, you know, sometimes like 11, 12 o'clock at night.
1: Oh, of course, midnight. That's a great time to meet a cemetery. Hold on. We're at the top of the hour, so hold it right there. We'll be right back.

0: What a wonderful world.
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0: has probably the number one song of all time. Especially the babies. Part about the babies. I think that's what gets me, too, as I listen to the GIS electronic recordings. I'll tell you. Babies. Babies, babies, babies. Good morning, I'm Art Bell. My guests are Brendan Cook and Barbara McBeth from the Ghost Investigators Society, GIS. We'll be right back. Wasn't there an old saying, something about whistling past the graveyard? Harkening back to that whistle we heard. Anyway, back to my guests, Brendan Cook and Barbara McBeth. Welcome back. Whistling past the graveyard. Wasn't there an old expression like that?
1: I don't know.
0: All right. Well, anyway, listen, I've got a question from a listener, Gary in Hopkinsville, Kentucky. Says, hi, Art. I've been listening to most of the show this morning, and I'm curious as to what type of recording equipment they use, if they are willing to say. Great show, creepy stuff. So do you use different types of recording equipment, or specifically what do you use? Obviously, people are going to want to try this at home.
2: Oh, yeah. And, you know, we encourage people to try this. I mean, that's our goal in doing this, is to get people to research this more than what we'll ever be able to do.
0: Mm-hmm.
2: We use, like I said before, we do use microcassette recorders just because they're easier to handle, they're portable. We ask that you use an external mic just to cut down background noise and, you know, the motor noise and such. the microcassette recorders we use are the TPM920 Iowa recorders. I mean, they come in really clear. They're really good for doing this kind of stuff.
1: Plus, they have a counter so that we know exactly where the voice is on the tape.
0: All right. Okay. So that's the equipment you use. And what kind of tape do you use?
1: Well, we've used all kinds of Memorex, TDK, Panasonic. It doesn't matter.
2: And see, one thing I've just found out is any of the chromium dioxide tapes,
0: yes,
2: have a tendency to bleed and duplicate voices.
0: Really?
2: And I just recently found this out, and I believe we've used them a couple of times and just never have since we found this out, because
1: I've always used either Memorex or TDK.
0: Okay. All right. Well, that gives everybody out there an idea of what you use, how you do it. So let's proceed. Number 22.
1: This one was recorded at the train station that's now a museum, and me and my husband were just leaving from an investigation. We were out in the parking lot, and I was gabbing with my husband. He was already in the car, and I was putting my equipment in the car, and this voice swears at me and says, please sit down.
0: Did it use a swear word that I can't hear?
2: Yeah, he can't hear it.
1: Well, so. I don't know.
0: What does it start with?
1: Yes.
0: Four letters?
1: Yes.
0: All right, well.
1: You hear it every day. And.
0: Yeah, I think everybody knows what we're talking about.
1: It's
0: so,
1: with a T.
0: So did you, yeah, everybody knows what you're talking about. So did you bleep that out and what we're going to hear, or it just, you
1: it's
0: just.
1: There.
2: We
1: have no control over what they
0: there.
1: Say.
0: Yeah. All right, well, either do I. Here we go. Everybody listen. Wait a minute. All right, what I heard was the S word, he's dead.
1: Oh, you did?
0: That's what it sounded like to me. What did you hear?
1: I hear it telling me to please sit down. And I also...
0: Really? All right, now hold on. Let's review this one more time. All right, hold on. Oh, no, he's... Oh, I hear he's dead.
1: Interesting.
2: Really?
0: Now, maybe I'm wrong, but maybe my mind got fixed on hearing that. and so that's what I heard each time. I don't know. But you thought it told you to sit down.
1: Yes.
2: And see, you know, what's interesting about this is for quite a while, we actually thought it said, please, please sit down.
0: Uh-huh.
2: And we just, a while ago, figured out what
0: that
2: first word was.
0: Yeah, it didn't sound that polite to me. Okay, number 23.
2: All right, this one was recorded by Barbara and Roger. They were in the cemetery by themselves. We weren't with them on this occasion.
0: Mm-hmm.
2: And they were the only ones in their car, and this is another example of them getting in the car with you. They were driving around the cemetery, and Roger had asked Barbara for a camera.
0: Yes.
2: And Roger says, "Which one's that?" And Barbara says, "It's the one." And then this voice breaks in louder than Barbara. It's a female voice, and Barbara was the only female, saying, "Almost dead."
0: Almost
2: and then,
0: dead.
2: Yeah, and then Barbara says, "Almost used." And we think the "almost dead" is referring to the old-time slang as, if something's almost used, it's almost dead.
0: All right, let's see what we've got. You're right. That's a louder voice than hers, far in the background, and very clear, and definitely saying "almost dead."
2: Mm-hmm.
0: And I hope it was referring to the camera.
1: I thought it was interesting how she just broke in between my sentence.
2: Yeah. And, I mean, it could have been referring to herself, I guess. We've gotten a voice in that same cemetery of a lady saying, "I'm completely dead."
0: Oh, really?
2: Yeah, I mean, it's almost like she's had a self-realization that she's just realized that she's dead.
0: Now, you two have spent a great deal of time in cemeteries, but obviously other haunted places are good. What about places that are not haunted at all? Are you very unlikely to get something? If you go to somebody's brand-new home, just built, none of the workmen got buried in the cement, you know, no bad stories, are you going to hear a voice there?
2: Yeah, this is something that's just come up. We've just recently been asked to, we just recently did an investigation at a brand new home. In fact, it hasn't even been all the way built yet.
0: Yes.
2: And we came up with some really interesting stuff in this house. And what's interesting is we have a picture on the website from a house that's not even two blocks away from there that somebody had, you know, photographed and sent to us. So we don't know if it's something about that area or
0: maybe the ground.
2: Well, and see, we've thought because it's on a fault line, and maybe there's some geophysical energy taking place that's maybe helping this stuff manifest, or, I mean, who knows?
0: Yeah, who knows is right. All right, number 24.
1: This one was quite interesting. I had been in the cemetery, and I was reading an old military headstone. It had all the information about the troop. The guy had died in World War II.
0: Yes.
1: Everything was there except for what company he was in. And I recorded a voice saying "A company."
0: You're kidding.
1: Well, later on, at a different time, my husband Roger was telling some people about this voice that we had recorded, and he inadvertently said "Company A," real proud, you know, telling about that voice.
0: Yes.
1: And had changed it from A company to Company A, and I recorded this voice repeating him saying Company A.
0: Okay, here we go.
3: Over there. Company A. Over there. Company A. Over there. Company A.
0: Oh, that's really freaky. That's really freaky. And you guys never get bothered doing this work?
1: Never. I find it one of the most fascinating things.
2: I mean, this is why we do it, is to record stuff like this and see the things that we do.
0: Have you made a pact between you, should one of you go for
1: it? And I was reading an old military headstone. It had all the information about the troop. The guy had died in World War II.
0: Yes.
1: Everything was there except for what company he was in. And I recorded a voice saying "A company."
0: You're kidding.
1: Well, later on, at a different time, my husband Roger was telling some people about this voice that we had recorded, and he inadvertently said "Company A," real proud, you know, telling about that voice.
0: Yes.
1: And had changed it from A company to Company A, and I recorded this voice repeating him saying Company A.
0: Okay, here we go.
3: Over there.
0: Oh, that's really freaky. And you guys never get bothered doing this work?
1: Never. I find it one of the most fascinating things.

0: about that voice.
1: Yes.
0: And had changed it from A Company to Company A. And I recorded this voice repeating him saying Company A.
1: Okay, here we go.
2: Over there. Company A. Over there. Company A. Over there. Company A.
1: Oh, that's really freaky. That's really freaky. And you guys never get bothered doing this work?
0: Never. I find it one of the most fascinating things.
3: I mean, this is why we do it, is to record stuff like this and see the things that we do.
1: Have you made a pact between you, should one of you go first of the group involved?
0: Well, I wouldn't mind staying around and being a ghost. I think it could be kind of entertaining, although I don't know. I think it shows that we do have a choice. We are able to make choices in life, and I think...
1: You'd hang around.
0: It shows that we are still able to make choices in death.
1: Uh-huh. Brendan, how about you?
3: I kind of feel the same way as Barb, although I haven't given it a lot of thought. I guess maybe I probably would hang around for a while.
0: My husband, no way does he want to stay. When he dies, he wants to just go where we're supposed to go.
1: I'm with your husband. That's me too. I especially don't like the concept of hanging around the headstone.
0: Yeah, and I don't know. We go to locations where we don't go out looking at places where there's no reported activity going. We usually go to locations where activity has been reported.
1: I mean, why, for example, would a soul which has left the body or the life force or whatever you want to call it hang around a depressing place like the old rotten away body instead of taking off and doing all kinds of exotic things? It's a mystery to me.
3: You know, I don't know if maybe it has to return to the body. The soul has to return to the body for some reason, protect it. I mean, there could be a number of reasons why, but it seems like even if they do travel other places, they always return to their body.
1: But there's a natural process. I mean, what are you going to guard? You're going to be on worm guard or something?
0: Yeah, I don't know why. This particular cemetery is extremely active, although recently it doesn't seem like it's as active now as what it was when we first went there.
1: Right.
0: And I don't know if maybe us going there and talking and discussing things amongst ourselves as we're investigating, they've come to realize that they are dead and have moved on.
1: Well, I'll be damned. I'm dead. All right. Number 25, folks.
0: All right. Oh, yeah, that's
3: on yours.
0: I'm sorry.
3: No, this one is kind of neat. It mocks Barbara's husband, Roger. You hear Barbara's husband say, sit and wait there.
1: Yes.
3: And directly after, you hear this voice say, sit and wait there, and then this what sounds like an exhaling right after.
1: An exhaling.
3: Yeah, and I don't see the reason for an exhale. I mean, it doesn't have the physical lungs to produce the sound.
1: Good point. All right, here we go. I don't like that one.
0: We've recorded his voice a number of times there at that location.
1: Yeah, but there's something about that exhalation that...
0: I kind of wonder if it's the energy that it is using somehow, you know, because you know that
1: you mean
0: they
1: the
0: don't
1: energy,
0: have to breathe.
1: The energy to produce the communication?
0: Yes.
1: Well, maybe they do breathe. Breathing is
0: it's
1: an involuntary thing that you do all your life. Wouldn't you tend to keep up the... I mean, it's kind of like having your finger or your arm cut off. They tell me they have a ghost arm for a long, long time. Why wouldn't you ghost breathe for a while?
0: Well, and that could be, you know. I mean, it could be from memory, you know. Because I've recorded that sound many times, and
1: really?
0: I know that you don't need to breathe after you're dead, and it could be from a memory thing.
1: Well, if they don't know they're dead, they're going to keep breathing.
0: Well,

0: pretty good bet, right?
1: Yeah, that's true.
0: All right, number 26.
1: This one was recorded in that train station, and it sounds like a child. And we were talking to the maintenance man that's had a lot of ghost activity take place there, and I was explaining a previous child's voice that I had recorded at this location, and I recorded this child's voice saying, "Come to Papa."
0: Come to Papa. All right, here we go. Yes, I can hear "Come to Papa."
2: If you notice, the child almost sounds like it has a slight accent.
0: Yes, I agree. And that is as it would be, I suppose. In other words, here in the U.S., even in the U.S., you hear a lot of people with accents, fairly recent immigrants, that sort of thing. So why wouldn't you have a mix on the other side as well?
2: Yeah, it makes sense.
0: All right. I want to leave enough time in this hour to get some calls at number 27.
2: All right. This one, I'll just make it quick. Barbara had been lighting up a cigarette at the time this was recorded.
0: Yes.
2: And this voice comes in and says, "Always breaking it."
0: Always breaking it.
2: Mm-hmm.
0: Meaning what, do you think?
2: Yeah, we don't know. We've had some ideas on what it might mean.
1: We've been thinking that maybe it tends, since we're in Mormon country, breaking the word of wisdom.
0: I forgot to ask you where you all are. Where are you?
1: In Utah.
0: In Utah. Yeah. Very good point. All right, here we go. Maybe they meant the habit.
1: Yeah.
0: Who knows? All right.
1: Indeed.
0: All right. Number 28.
1: This one's very interesting. This voice has identified himself on two different occasions. You'll hear my husband say, referring to the one Marco Polo. He says, "Are you the one, Marco Polo or Lewis?" Because Lewis had identified himself on a previous occasion, and the voice responds, "I'm Lewis."
0: I'm Lewis, really. All right, here we go.
3: "Are you the one who said Marco Polo or Lewis? Are you the one who said Marco Polo or Lewis? Are you the one who said Marco Polo or Lewis?"
0: Very clear. Lewis, I'm Lewis. Oh, that's weird. Oh, that's weird. What a strange thing to do. For a hobby or a living or both. How are people able to communicate with you all?
2: If you mean contact, I mean they can contact us directly through the website.
0: I'm talking about this world, yes.
2: Oh, okay.
0: Through your website?
2: Yeah, I mean that's the best way to get a hold of us is just email the website, the bottom of the homepage. There's a link to email us, find the guest book, any one of those ways works.
1: And there are also, in fact, we hold meetings sometimes in the local library. We've had people, the library knows about us, and local residents here, when they've had ghost activity take place, and they've gone to the library to try to find information on ghosts, and if the library happens to find out what they're doing, they'll refer them to...
0: That's in your little town, right?
1: Mm-hmm.
0: All right. Do you have a specific email address anyway?
2: We do. It's GIS.
0: GIS.
2: At ghostpix.com.
0: At ghost, GHOSTPIX.com, right?
2: That's it.
0: 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All right. I think people have it. You're liable to get a lot of email, I imagine. Very quickly, number 29.
2: All right, this one was recorded in that same train station. In fact, I think it was on the same night as the last few of them. In this one section of the train station, you can smell a residual burning smell from when the part of the train station burnt down.
0: Oh.
2: And it keeps appearing, and this another child's voice comes in and says, "Was you skeered?" Not scared, but skeered.
0: Was you skeered? All right, let's see. Yep, I hear it clearly. I hear it too clearly. Was you scared? Scared. All right, we've got one last, and then I want to go to the phone lines. What is the last one? 30.
1: This one was recorded outside of the mausoleum, and it sounds to me like two different voices greeting each other, saying hi.
0: So neither one of these are contemporary humans?
1: That's correct.
0: All right, here we go. All right. Well, it's hard for me to tell out of all of them what is my favorite, which might mean which is the most scary. I have no idea. What I would like to do when we get back from the break, you two, is to take some calls from listeners for about a half hour. Would that be all right?
2: That sounds good.
0: All right. Good. By now, they've had a pretty good sampling of what you all do. Whoa, graveyards. I don't spend a lot of time in graveyards. How about you? And think about it. I mean, really think about it. Would you go to a graveyard and spend time with a recorder trying to get recordings, the voices of the dead? Would you do that? Well, I guess they'd say somebody has to. And it's the Ghost Investigators Society that does it. I'm Art Bell. This is Coast to Coast AM.

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1: Moody River, you took my baby from me. I wonder if you were to go near that river or to that river where she took the leap into the muddy waters, whether she'd have something to say about it. I don't know. It's cold in here. It's wet in here. But then again, one doesn't want to believe that somebody, although that would be a suicide and questionable, would remain at the uncomfortable place of death. We'll be right back. Once again, Barbara Macbeth and Brendan Cook of the Ghost Investigators Society, electronic voices from the other side. That's what we have been listening to tonight. You two, welcome back.
2: Thank you.
1: One quick question for either one or both, and then we'll go to the phones. It's Mike in Houston, Texas, who asks on our Fast Blast, I wonder if your guests have tried recording from a morgue or hospital CCU right after death. I bet there's some good stuff there. I work in a critical care unit, so I may try to record right after a passing. What do you think?
2: You know, we've thought about that, and at one time we had the opportunity to do it, but we run into a morality question. You know, I think there's two points in people's lives that shouldn't be videotaped, audiotaped, or anything, and that's the moment of birth and the moment of death.
1: Oh, I thought we were going to say marriage. All right, here we go. Let's take some calls. First-time caller line, you're on the air with Barbara Macbeth and Brendan Cook. Hi.
3: Art, how you doing, Brenda? Barbara, I'm glad I got in. I got right through. Two points. One is on number 10 on your disc there. I think that voice is saying behind us.
2: Behind us.
3: I believe, but it's so fast that you can hardly pick it up.
1: Behind us. What did you think it was saying?
3: Behind us.
1: I meant Brendan and Barbara.
2: No, we thought it was saying Ivan, but what's interesting is we found that they talk syllabically, and either one is two syllables.
1: All right, everybody quiet for a moment. Let's listen to this and see if we can decide for ourselves. Here it is, 10, number 2. You know, he's right. That could be behind us or behind.
4: It could, because I've never heard the name Ivan, which is what I hear.
1: All right, caller. Good shot there.
3: Art, one more thing, please.
1: Sure.
3: I'm out of state. I'm from Muskogee, Oklahoma, but I'm up here in Wisconsin where I'm listening to you now.
1: Right.
3: Do you have a station out of Tulsa that carries you, do you know?
1: Oklahoma City? We do. I think it's... in Tulsa, huh? Might be KTOK. I'm not sure. I'd have to check my list.
3: Okay, I'm going to try KTOK when I get back home then. Well, thank you very much, Art.
1: All right, and keep listening on the air there. Let's see if... let me see while we're at it here. Oklahoma. Let's see. Tulsa. Well, not finding it. All right, we'll keep looking and continue with the calls. A wild card line, you're on the air. Hi.
5: Hi, good morning. It did sound like behind, by the way. Anyway, I was going to ask your guests, have they traveled to, like, foreign countries and have gone through their cemeteries in different places, and or have they collaborated with anybody else in foreign countries to see if this phenomenon is true? The reason why I bring it up, I know they had that German clip, but I was just wondering, are people picking this up in other countries in their native tongues?
1: Very good question. Have you all ever traveled overseas and done this?
2: You know what? We haven't, but I do know, especially in Germany, there is a lot of research going on into this. And it's, of course, more common to find the language of that country. I mean,
5: okay.
2: the prominent language of that country. However, just like here, I mean, there's other people that speak different languages, and occasionally we do pick them up.
1: So the dead are not like air traffic controllers, which have to speak English.
5: That's what I was thinking.
4: We have recorded French, we've recorded Spanish, and the German. The English is the most common because we're here in the United States, and that's what the majority of people speak.
1: Makes the most sense to me. All right, caller, there you are. And for the previous caller, KTOK is in Oklahoma City, and in Tulsa, it's KQLL. That's KQLL in Tulsa. All right. East of the Rockies, you're on the air with the ghost folks.
6: Hello. Yes, this is Dan, and I'm calling from Joplin today.
1: Hi, Dan.
6: I have a couple of questions. Have you ever thought of going to the grave of someone that you knew when they were physically alive, was blind, and then bringing a piece of Braille that you had not had read to you and asked the ghost to read that Braille?
1: Ooh, that's a weird one.
4: No, but that's a good thing to try. I have not known anyone that was blind, and so that thought never even occurred to me, but I might try to find out, do some research and try to find a person that was.
1: Do you ever get recordings that are greater than a sentence or a couple of words?
4: Yes.
2: Yeah, we do. We've got a couple.
4: Most of the time, we've gotten some, we played some sentences here.
1: Yes.
4: But I think the longest one that we recorded was at Fort Douglas, and in one of the, well, it was the museum that used to be a barracks.
1: Yes.
4: And it says, the man said, "I ain't ever seen anything that can compare to this."
1: But all right, so it usually then comes in relatively either single words, two words, or at the most a sentence. That's generally true?
2: Yes.
1: Then that must mean that it takes a great amount of energy or effort or whatever is expended to get it from there to here.
2: Exactly.
4: I believe it is. You know, and we need scientific explanation for these things. I would love to see mainstream science recognize that there is something here and do some good scientific research. We're very limited on our funds because we fund ourselves.
1: Right.
4: But there is definitely presences around us, and I think that if we could get mainstream science involved, I've kept every one of my tapes.
1: You're not afraid of mainstream science. You would invite them.
4: I would love.
1: You would invite an investigator along.
4: By all means, I would love mainstream science to get interested in this.
1: Okay. All right, West of the Rockies, you're on the air with the GIS group.
7: Hi.
1: Hello.
7: How you doing? Great to have you back, Art.
1: Thank you.
7: Hey, Barbara. Hey, Brendan. This is Josh from Seattle. Something really crazy. This tonight's show really interested me because something that happened about 2 months ago. It was late night, and I was recording a compact disc onto a blank tape from my stereo. And I fell asleep, and the CD had finished recording, and the tape, there was still more tape left. And I listened to the CD afterwards, and I wanted to tape more stuff onto the blank space that was remaining on the tape. Mm-hmm. And I could distinctly hear somebody sobbing their eyes out, going, "Tell them I love them, and I did not do it." And I've let a couple of my friends and a few of my family members listen to this, and they can hear it too. And I just didn't want to bring this to anybody else, out of fear of them calling me a crackpot or something. And I was just wondering, is there any way I could possibly, send this tape to you or something like that?
2: If you have the ability to maybe transfer it to a WAV file, the anomalous voice part of it, you could send it directly to the site, and we could look at it and run it through our graphic analysis. now with
1: all right, so it's GIS at GhostPix, that's P-I-X, G-H-O-S-T-P-I-X, GIS at GhostPix.com, right? And you'd like WAV files?
2: Yes.
1: Can you do that, caller?
7: Yes, I think I can. I think I have one more quick question before I go.
1: Sure.
7: Surely we've all of us have seen the movie The Sixth Sense, right?
2: Mm-hmm. Yes.
7: Okay, we all remember the part where he listens to that tape and he hears the voice.
1: Yes.
7: Did that happen to alert you to Barbara or Brendan any when you first seen that? Like,
4: we had been doing that way before we ever saw the movie.
7: Oh, well, I know that. Well, I mean, did it, like, cause you to take alert and go, wait a minute?
2: Yeah, it was interesting. In fact, another movie that deals with it is The Changeling.
7: Okay, I've never seen
2: it. It has the same kind of thing happen in it.
1: Yeah, but nothing quite affected me like The Sixth Sense. They really managed.
4: That movie was done very well. Whoever made that movie and wrote it knew about ghosts. I thought how it was portrayed was done very well.
1: Well, rarely does a movie bowl me over right at the end, but at the end of The Sixth Sense, I just sat there going, oh.
7: Well, I mean, the thing that really gets me is this was not a movie, you know. This was real life. And, I mean, for the next couple of nights, I just couldn't sleep, to tell you the honest to God truth. I listened to it maybe 10, 15 times. I mean, you can distinctly hear somebody. It sounds like they're sobbing their eyes out, and it goes, tell them I love them, and I didn't do it.
4: Have you ever had ghost activity take place there that you're aware of?
7: Well, aside from the normal creaks and such of the house, nothing really. I mean, the thing that really got me was, I mean, I was completely alone in my home at the time.
4: Right.
7: There was nobody else in the house.
4: You might want to try taping your, you know, there and asking questions and see if you get a reply. Let them know that you heard them and ask if there's anything that you can do for them, and see if you get a response.
7: Yeah, I mean, because...
4: Do you live in an apartment or a home?
7: I live in a home. I was going to say, because, you know, I mean, they must be reasonable. I mean, if they're reasonable before, they must be reasonable after.
4: Yes, that's true.
7: One quick thing before I go. What two brands of tape did you say you use? Because I'm going to go out and get one of the two as soon as possible.
4: I myself use either Memorex, a cassette Memorex tape, or TDK.
1: All right. And those have worked out the best for you?
4: Yes. For me, yes.
1: Matter of how much noise is on them or what?
4: My preference is the Memorex. I've never had a bit of problem with Memorex tapes.
1: Good advertisement for Memorex. All right. Wildcard Line, you're on the air with the GIS Group.
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1: Hello.
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1: 97.1, our new affiliate in St. Louis, FM. Yes, sir.
8: Yes, it's great. I've got a great story for you. I've been interested in this since 1992 because a voice phenomenon did happen to me on a tape while I was seen speaking with a psychic.
1: Oh.
8: And she was giving me a warning. And you talk about interaction. It interacted at the exact moment that I was given the warning. And actually it was a warning saying, the psychic was warning me about an unhealthy obsession with a girl that I was dating, with some other man, I guess. And at that exact moment, a voice came over the tape and said the man's name.
1: Oh, brother.
8: Yeah.
4: Did you find out that that was true?
8: I didn't find out if it was true or not, no. I'm not sure if it ever came to light or not. But then right after that, I heard a whistle as well, like I heard earlier. It went just like that.
4: Hmm.
8: And I've been interested in this phenomenon. I also bought this book that I got through Wayne Green on his Guide to Wisdom, which it's called by Peter Bander.
1: Yes.
8: And I've been very interested in this phenomenon. I'm going to start doing it myself as well because I've got three voices captured on tape.
1: Mm-hmm.
2: Well, it's an extremely easy thing, you know, to get into. It doesn't cost a lot of money. You can do it pretty much anywhere.
1: Well, not everybody, you two, understand, not everybody wants to hear from the other side.
4: Well, there is more interest in it today than years past, I've seen a change in the public's attitude towards this phenomena.
9: Yes, I think it's because people are indeed becoming more spiritual.
2: Yes.
4: Yes, and we're aware that there are possibilities of things that might exist out there than what we've been told.
9: No doubt. East of the Rockies, you're on the air with the GIS Group. Hi there.
10: Hi, Art. This is Shannon from Knoxville.
9: Yes, sir.
10: I had a question for Brendan and Barbara.
9: Oh, we're newly on the air there in Knoxville.
10: Oh, yes, yes. News Talk 990.
9: And I'll bet they hardly need know what to think about us over there.
10: Well, we seem to enjoy you, the listeners, and I know. I wanted to ask Brendan and Barbara, does the tune that the whistling ghost you had sound familiar to you?
4: No, I mean, it reminds me of an old Western song, and I would love, if anybody out there knows what that tune is, I would love to know it.
10: Well, I think, to me, it sounded very familiar, but it didn't sound like a Western. I was wondering maybe if Art could play it again. As strange as this theme, at the end of it sounded like the whistling in the X-Files.
4: No.
9: Are you serious?
10: Yeah, it really did.
9: What number was that?
4: Number 11.
9: Number 11. Let's see. I thought more like Bridge Over the River Kwai, but
4: it kind of had a west, like an old west.
10: The last five notes.
9: All right, here we go. Everybody quiet. All right.
10: Sounds like to me.
9: Still does, huh?
10: Maybe the ghosts watch the X-Files. I don't know.
4: Well, there's a couple of the people that said that it reminded them of the X-Files, but I hear an old cowboy tune.
10: Yeah, the last five notes sound hauntingly like the X-Files to me.
9: All right.
4: But you're not the first that said that.
9: Really? Mm-hmm. So other people thought that, too.
4: Yeah.
9: Maybe that was just a little too cutesy, and so you decided not to go with that, huh?
4: Well, it X-Files. Just reminds me of a cowboy song.
9: All right. Is that it, caller?
10: Yes, it is.
9: All right. Thank you very much. All right, you two. The Ghost Investigators Society can be reached by going to my website and just linking over to theirs. Just go to the area where it says Tonight's Guest, and you'll be able to click right on their website, which is www.ghostpix.com, or if you want to send them email or a WAVE file, I bet you guys love getting those.
2: They're fun.
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2: You know, actually, we don't. We receive a lot of pictures and
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2: On how to send WAVE files, but we actually don't receive a lot of WAVE files, no.
9: You're set up, obviously, for computers there because you've dealt with processing the audio, right?
2: Yes.
9: So WAVE files would be a good thing.
2: Yes, yeah. They're
4: Although we're
2: easy.
4: Yeah, they're easy, but most of the things that we post, we know what was happening at that time. We
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4: Yes.
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2: We've gotten audio that has been in, you know, coincided with infrared video that we've taped.
4: I recorded a voice on my audio tape and on my infrared video at the same time.
9: There you are. There you are. That's what I wanted to know. Listen, you two, I really want to thank you for being here.
4: And we appreciate you asking.
2: Yeah, thank you.
9: Yeah. Oh, absolutely. We're going to do this again. I take it there'll be a whole new collection soon, right?
2: Oh,
4: we have many.
2: Yeah, we're constantly getting new ones. So.
9: All right, then we're going to do it again. This was hot stuff. Thank you both.
4: Well, thank you.
2: Thank you.
9: Good night. And for those of you that catch the last hour, hang in there. It's coming up. It's going to be absolutely open lines all the way. From the high desert, I'm Art Bell, and this is Coast to Coast AM.

0: from somewhere in the high desert. I am Art Bell. 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
1: and the great American Southwest, I bid you all good evening, good morning, as the case may be across all these many prolific time zones from the Hawaiian and Tahitian island chains in the west, exotic territory, to the Caribbean, more exotic territory, the U.S. Virgin Islands, everything in between, south into South America, north to the pole, and worldwide on the internet. This is Coast to Coast AM. Good morning. It is going to be an interesting night. My guests are going to be Sean David Morton, who is, you know, I'll let him describe himself here in a moment, but he's an investigator. He is a prophet. He is a fascinating individual who knows a lot about Area 51. Now, that's going to lead directly into sort of a joint interview of Victor, the mysterious Victor. Victor allegedly smuggled a video out of Area 51, no small feat, of an interrogation. I wonder if that's the right question. An interview, either it was an interview or an interrogation. According to Whitley Strieber, who saw the entire video, it was a not very gentle interrogation of this alien. Now, we put one photograph on our website, I don't know, a month or two ago, and they promised an interview with Victor, and that'll be at midnight. And then they sent a second photograph, which we have on my website right now. So, if ever you, if you've been procrastinating and have not yet seen this photograph, I suggest you take a look. We will describe both photographs for you as best we're able prior to the interview with Victor, because I know that not all of you have computers and can get on the internet. But for those of you that are able to, you better get up there right now. It is www.artbell.com. www.artbell.com. And you will prominently see the link that takes you to the alien photographs. Snappied, if you will, from a 3-minute piece of footage smuggled out of Area 51. And so we will try and divine what we are able to from Victor about the mysterious Area 51, about the alien. And we will divine what we can from Sean Morton about the status of Area 51, because there is an article out now that would seem to suggest Area 51 has moved. I certainly don't see evidence of that. But there is an article. So we'll be underway in just a moment here. All right, now, I said he was an investigator and a prophet. Is that about right, Sean?
2: Yes, that would be right. Yes,
1: that'd be about right.
2: And the reason I would use the term prophet specifically is because originally the Old Testament said it meant teacher of righteousness. So I didn't want people to think I have a big head about that.
1: All right. Is it reasonable to ask you how you divine the information that you have?
2: Quite specifically, I had a natural talent and gift and ability from when I was very, very young. Matter of fact, the first manifestation of it was when I started having these terrible dreams about a good friend of ours, Gus Grissom, who was one of the original Mercury astronauts. And my parents were a little freaked out about the fact that I kept seeing Gus trapped and choking, and then kept seeing fire around his head. And then, of course, he was burned up in a ground test of one of the original Apollos.
1: Yes.
2: Later on, I spent a year in a Tibetan monastery in a place called Tangbache, which is just down from Mount Everest, just across the Tibetan border in Nepal, and learned how to hone these talents and abilities. And then when I got back, I worked for quite a few years actually as a psychic counselor on a number of hotlines. I actually stopped doing private readings for people because all anybody ever wanted to know about was sex and money. So, it was all, where's my money and where's my honey? When do I get laid and when do I get paid?
1: Yep.
2: And, I thought that the planet was going through, substantial changes, and I saw major, major breakthroughs in consciousness and changes in the Earth's climate and various other things around the world. And so back in 1993, I started publishing my newsletter, the Delphi Associates newsletter. And one of the main reasons I was publishing it was because so many other people were saying that California was going to fall into the ocean and that there would be massive quakes and that Colorado would be the new West Coast by 1998. And that wasn't what I was seeing at all. As a matter of fact, I live in California in Hermosa Beach, which is where I published the newsletter out of. And I was seeing, I predicted the Northridge quake many months in advance. I gave an exact location. I gave an exact, I only missed the date by about 10 days or so.
1: You're sure it's not wishful viewing?
2: No,
1: because I mean, because you're there.
2: Because my, well, one, because I'm here, and because I'm sensitive to the phenomenon, it actually physically manifests in my body. And I work with a number of maps. I actually do meditations in front of the maps and feel energy actually coming off of the maps, and then I can actually focus in and get a pretty good idea of a time frame and a window as to when major events are going to occur. And this is what allowed me to predict the San Francisco quake back in 1989 and the Northridge quake and give, actually I've been pretty right on, exact dates on a large number of quakes and various political events and occurrences.
1: Well, I know your hits are really good, and that's what I wonder about. How do you know? I mean, how, for example, do you call Northridge quake? How do you know it's coming? What do you see?
2: When I was working on the map specifically, and the Northridge quake was very unusual in the form of when I work with the map and I project forward and I'll get the energy actually coming out of a location, mm-hmm. I will then see the energy, and then I'll take it forward. And very simply, for anybody that wants to do this that's sensitive to the phenomenon, you take it from the date where you're at, let's say it's May, and then go June, July, August, September, and then you'll get a hit on the month, and then I'll try to actually narrow it down by going through the dates. And how Earth energy actually works, or how I feel it, is it builds up to a crescendo, to a plateau of where the energy is coming out of a certain point, and then it will peak down the other side. Now, Northridge was very, very unusual because what I got was like an upright spike. To me, the Northridge quake looked like a bomb exploding. I mean, it was like it didn't have a plateau like most of the other quakes do. Usually you can actually project it and it'll have a window,
1: sure,
2: period of occurrence. And this one went straight up and down, almost as if the quake was somehow artificial. I mean, almost like if it was a bomb going off.
1: Huh.
2: And one of the ways that I pinpointed the quake was, I pinpointed the quake specifically because I tracked down where extra low frequency wave towers were, specifically in Beatty, Nevada, Moffett Field, and Edwards Air Force Base. And then I was just playing around with a map, and I drew concentric circles out from that, thinking, well, if I was going to induce a quake to relieve pressure on the San Andreas Fault, how would I do it, where would I do it from, and where would it hit? And by drawing these circles out, I came up with three locations.
1: You're later telling me you think that quake was induced by man to relieve a pressure on the San Andreas?
2: There is a body of evidence to support that opinion, yes. That, in fact, the Northridge quake jumped because most of the pressure was actually building on the San Andreas Fault in Palmdale.
1: All right, then the next obvious question is, if that would be true, and if they knew where the quake would be and the magnitude of the quake, why wouldn't they have at least gone out on a public limb and warned the people of Northridge?
2: The only way I can view it is that I had several friends of mine who were paramedics who called me 10 to 8 days before the quake actually happened.
1: Yes.
2: And said, we don't know what's going on with the county, but they're spending $50,000 to $75,000 keeping the choppers up in the air. We're on what they call 12-12 call, where they go up for 12, they're working for 12 hours and then are off for 12 hours. And I got a whole number of people calling me saying, look, we don't know what's going on, but the county has actually declared an emergency many days before the quake actually happened. It was very interesting, the date of the quake when it occurred, because it was actually January 17th, which was Martin Luther King Day, which actually then would subside the possibility of maybe rioting or looting in certain sections of Los Angeles. And the other aspect of this was is that directly after the quake, you had about 100,000 people outside with no water and no power, and they began spraying them with Malefion. I mean, literally the morning after the quake, and it was raining, and if you actually spray a population with Malefion and you mix Malefion with water, you get Malefioxin, which is actually Agent Orange. It's actually a suppressant. So all I can tell you is that what I saw originally was that the quake was somehow artificially induced, the Camarillo Fault, which ruptured.
1: Oh, wait a minute. I don't understand. Why spray them? To what end? And Agent Orange was or is a defoliant.
2: It's a defoliant, but it can also be used as a depressant. And if you spray it on an entire population of people, specifically, it keeps them from acting up.
1: So now you're suggesting that in order to quiet them, calm them, prevent a riot, they were sprayed.
2: With the helicopters over the populations that were outdoors, yes.
1: Wow.
2: So specifically what I saw was somehow a quake being artificially induced, and many months before that, that's how I figured out, I pinpointed where I thought it would be, because the Camarillo Fault, which was only discovered about 8 months before the Northridge quake went off, tridents out off the coast, and then the Navy began to set off a large number of explosive devices to test their stealth submarine, which is called the Sea Shadow.
1: Mm-hmm.
2: And the Sea Shadow, they were putting actually 200,000 pounds of ammonium nitrate at the end of this fault line, and they were exploding it with the Sea Shadow coming down into the crevices, claiming that it was a test to see how the Sea Shadow would actually function under atomic warfare conditions. So that was the end of the Camarillo fault line, which they were messing with, which the Navy was setting off these explosions on. The next thing they were doing was, if you remember, that the United States Geological Survey, about a year before that, began to work with the U.S. Navy. Now, I became sort of suspicious of this, because how could, if the United States Geological Survey is in bed with the military doesn't do things altruistically. They're in for it for power, information, or control. And it's my opinion that I think what was happening was, is that the USGS and the Navy got together and said, look, there's the good possibility that we could have fracturing 8.6 to up to a 9 quake, and California could indeed fall into the ocean, as many people were feeling, and we have to do something to relieve that pressure, and that maybe Northridge was actually triggered as some sort of controlled role. And the evidence actually said, and I have of this, is the USGS and the Navy actually teaming up a whole series of explosions along the Camarillo fault line at the very end of it.
1: I seem to remember some publicity about that, wasn't there?
2: There was announcements in the paper that the USGS and the Navy were specifically bearing a series of charges from directly off the coast all the way up to China Lake and then all the way back down to the Landers Fault, and they were exploding these charges in two-minute intervals to specifically create a shockwave. And this was, and in my newsletter in August, I kept saying, look, what I'm feeling is that this quake is somehow artificially induced. And Northridge was very strange, by the way, because the exact epicenter of Northridge was actually about a 9.2. But every quake that has an epicenter that then goes outwards, almost like you're dropping a bomb, and then the epicenter goes out. But that's not what happened with Northridge, because you had all these various land masses fracturing. Because you had literally a chunk of the valley jump about 6 feet in the air, nullifying the force of gravity and moving in the exact opposite direction of the fault line itself. What they did is that when the Federal Emergency Management Agency came in, they specifically had to judge the earthquake by zip codes, because even though you had a 9.2 at the epicenter, 2 miles away it was a 6, and 4 miles away it was a 5, and then underneath the Santa Monica Mountains you had fours right next to a 6. So it was a very, very odd, very, very strange quake.
1: Is there any evidence that it actually relieved tension on the San Andreas?
2: According to Caltech, it did. That it actually jumped and relieved pressure specifically on Palmdale. And the other strange thing about it is that every other geological service in the world, the Japanese, the Germans, everybody, had the Northridge quake at least a 7.2. I think the Japanese had it as high as almost a 7.5. And the USGS is the only major earthquake service that had that quake at below a 7. And the reason for that is that directly after the Loma Prieta quake in San Francisco in October of 1989, they passed what was called the California Earthquake Management Relief Act. And in this act, it said that if you lived within a 30-mile radius of an earthquake that was 7.0 or better, that you did not have to pay state or federal property or income taxes for that year. That was part of the earthquake relief package, that you got a tax-free ride in order to rebuild your home. So, of course, they pulled the quake down to a 6.8 so that the insurance wouldn't kick in at a 7 and so that they could still collect the tax revenues in Los Angeles.
1: That's incredible.
2: So that was one of the big hits.
1: Well, what is not deniable is that you called it.
2: Called an epicenter and called a magnitude. Now, whether or not my theory is correct as to how the quake was actually induced, I'm not sure. As I said, there's a body of evidence to support that it's conceivably artificial.
1: But you would admit that that portion of it is opinion?
2: Yes.
1: Delineated from the way you divined the quake was going to occur and where and when and magnitude.
2: Correct, because it was directly in line with where the extra low frequency wave towers actually met up. The other location, three locations: Vallejo in Northern California. There hasn't been a big quake there yet. Northridge, and the third one was Flagstaff, Arizona. And if you remember, before the Northridge quake, about 6 months before, there was about a 5.6 earthquake in Flagstaff. And I thought, well, this is interesting. It's interesting that all these quakes seem to be happening right at where these particular lines head up.
1: All right. So, look, I want to talk to you about Victor. I want to talk to you about these photographs ahead of Victor's appearance. And then when Victor is gone, I want to talk to you generally about Earth changes. I don't suppose you happened to hear Stan Dale on the show the other night.
2: No, but I've read Stan's material, and I'm very familiar with it.
1: Well, he is showing some remarkably scary blooming from these naval photographs, weather photographs. Pretty scary stuff, and it looks like there's something pretty weird ahead. So we'll talk about that, too. Stay right there. Sean David Morton is my guest. Victor coming up.

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1: That's who we are. Top of the morning, everybody. Sean David Morton is here. I'm Art Bell. Coming up in about 25 minutes, the mysterious Victor. Victor will be using a voice changer, and we're depending on him to call us. So, I'm not guaranteeing anything. This is free-flowing, a spontaneous talk radio, and I don't know what's going to happen tonight. All right, Sean, we will come back to earth changes and such. Bye.
2: Okay, Art?
1: Yes.
2: We have a bit of a problem. I've got Victor and his crew on the other line, and apparently they got the wrong number from you to call in. So I don't know how we're going to work this, but he's on the other line right now.
1: I wonder how they managed to do that, because I sent that number to them any number of times. I'll tell you what, I don't want to give it to you. I don't want to give it out publicly on the air,
2: right,
1: or it would be a disaster.
2: No, I understand.
1: So
2: that's why I'm saying that. You know, I don't know how we work this. I have Jeff Broadstreet actually on the other line, so we got to give him a number for him to get in touch with you at midnight.
1: I can do that. Let me see here. Let me see how I'm going to do that. I see how I'm going to do that. All right. What I want you to do is stand by on the line for a moment, and I'll come to you privately. All right?
2: All right.
1: Stay right there. In today's world of shaky currencies, massive borrowing, and higher interest rates, it might be time to get a little old-fashioned with your money. Time to buy gold. Most investors know that gold is a good investment during times of inflation. Actually, gold is a hedge against all forms of economic uncertainty. Gold's value went up 800% during the inflationary 70s, 15% during the market crash of 87, and 70% during the Great Depression. The Swiss refer to gold as the ultimate currency, since it retains its purchasing power when all else fails. Eventually, all paper currencies inflate and fail. Even the celebrated Swiss franc has lost over 50% of its buying power since 1945. No paper currency is immune. Gold, on the other hand, will buy everything today that it bought 20, 50, even 100 years ago. 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You don't have to be rich to own gold, just smart. All right. Back now, I think, to Sean David Morton. Sean?
2: I'm here.
1: We have transferred the proper number to them.
2: They just got a digit transposed is what happened.
1: That's all it takes.
2: A 7 looked like a 1 apparently looked like a 7.
1: So I see. All right.
2: Now what's happening is that Jeff had to come back to the office to call me to get the right number, so now he's rushing back to another location. So they're going to try to call you at, they might be a few minutes late, so... we can actually talk about what's going on with this, and I think the build-up of what's going on with this video. And
1: all right, look, first of all, you've got to remember, a lot of people in my audience do not have computers, have not seen the photographs.
2: Okay.
1: So as best you are able, please describe the two photographs that we now have and are on the website.
2: All right, very specifically, the photographs that were released exclusively at first to your website through Rocket Video are of 2 minutes and 55 seconds of a piece of video that appears to show two men, one in a military uniform and another one in civilian clothes, sitting with their backs to the camera, with the camera looking through a pane of glass, very much like you would have in any sort of interrogation room. And at the end of a relatively long table, you see a creature. This creature seems to, the table comes up to about the middle of its chest. The creature seems to be relatively small, probably about, I would say, about 3.5 feet tall. It has a very, very large, bulbous head with sort of pinkish beige skin.
1: Mm-hmm.
2: Very, very large, almond-shaped, jet black eyes. no nose, with a very long, extended chin, with a mouth at the in the middle of this chin. Now, it seems to be wearing a grayish tunic of some kind that comes up to the top of the neck. You don't actually see the creature's arms in the video. The creature in the video is bobbling around. It almost looks as though it can't keep its head up, which would make sense because it apparently has a very, very small neck relative to a very, very large head. In the video, and this is the first photograph that was taken, in the video what you see in this photograph is you can actually see the creature sitting at the end of the table in a darkened room. Apparently the room is kept very dark because they're very, very large eyes and they're very sensitive to light. You see a monitor on the lower right-hand side that is a flashing, it looks like a heart monitor of some kind. It has a very unusual motion to the monitor. It's actually not a... It's not actually like a lub-dub that you would have with a human heart. This seems to be actually bouncing straight up and down. So I'm assuming that it's some sort of heart monitor or some kind of medical device. Towards the end of the video, and remember there's only about 2 minutes and 55 seconds, you see at the bottom of the video letters that are burned on the lower left-hand side, what we call a video burn. In other words, they're permanent, which says DNI/27. And then the rest of the video seems to be a time code showing day, hour, minutes, tenths of seconds, etc., that run across the bottom of the video. Now, what occurs is that you see the creature sort of bobbling in a very unstable manner at the end of the table, and the creature at the end of the video goes into a seizure, and its mouth begins to open and close as though it's gasping for air. Its arms do not come up. We don't know if the arms maybe are, if it's shackled somehow or maybe chained to the chair, but its arms don't come up. The creature's mouth begins to open and close. It begins to sort of tip forward. A reddish foam begins to come out of the lower left-hand side of the creature's mouth. The man in the military suit makes a gesture, and you see then two doctors who step into the frame. One pulls in what appears to be a crash cart of some kind. They pull their masks up as they come into frame. And so the second photo that was released on your website actually shows these two doctors, as the creature's mouth is open, as it's actually gasping for air, having the seizure. The doctor on the left takes what appears to be a piece of gauze and begins to wipe the creature's mouth, whereas the doctor on the right puts his finger into the creature's mouth and clears the air passage, then pulls out what appears to be a pen light and looks first in the creature's eye and then away, and then in the creature's eye and then away, and then looks in what appears to be the creature's nose and mouth, puts the pen light back in his pocket and begins cradling the creature's head, examining the being, looking what I thought in a very helpful manner, as if they were very much concerned as to what was happening to it. And that's it. That's the end of the video. Now, many people have seen this. It causes a number of emotional reactions. Major Bob Dean, who was a former commander for SHAPE, saw the video and it made him cry. He thought that it was a horrible injustice, the conditions that this creature was in. Whitley Strieber had an odd reaction. We actually offered to show Whitley the video originally so that he could be on the home videotape that they're releasing, and he refused. And then when Strange Universe was released, a small 5-second clip of the video, Whitley then agreed, since he was going to be on television, I guess, to actually view the creature. And Whitley's reaction was kind of odd. A lot of people seem to think that the creature is being manhandled, that it's somehow being brutalized somehow, and from what I could see in the video, I think nothing could be further from the truth. It's sitting there, and it does have a seizure, and it seems as though they're trying to help it when it begins to gasp. But, I mean, there's nobody blackjacking it or torturing it or anything. It's just...
1: as you all know, I've interviewed Whitley. I've talked to Whitley. And as a matter of fact, I talked to Whitley prior to tonight. Mm-hmm. And he was so emotionally impacted by this video. If I had said, come on, Whitley, I've got to have you, he would have come on. But he really is emotionally stretched out to the breaking point on this video, and so I decided not to really press him on it. He was very much affected by it, Sean, and he did feel that there was some brutalization going on. I guess Victor is really the only one who can tell us exactly what the attitude was, but there was some feeling that maybe this alien was not so friendly to us, so in our interrogation of it, we were not so friendly to it. You, on the other hand, feel They were doing nothing but trying to help this creature.
2: Yes. Mm-hmm. I mean, there was no rough treatment that we could see on the video. Victor hasn't intimated in anything he said that the creature was being harmed or it was being brutalized. It certainly looked sick. I mean, they were trying to communicate with it and trying to get as much information out of it as possible. This was probably the last interview. The interview only lasted the 3 minutes because when they brought the creature in, they were only clarifying some points from a previous interview when they were previously talking to it. And so they were clarifying something and literally just in the preliminary stages of communicating with it when it went into the seizure.
1: Well, one would assume, since in the second photograph there is a doctor, this creature was breathing our air. Yes?
2: With some difficulty, but yes, it was. And there are actually two doctors. It's kind of hard to see the second one because he's sort of leaning out of the shot.
1: Okay, so would you imagine that was the problem?
2: Problems breathing the air?
1: Yeah.
2: I don't know. I don't think it would be, because why would it begin to foam? I mean, there is a sort of a liquid or a foam that starts to come out of its mouth. So it might have been some sort of internal problem. And the back part of the skull is very interesting as well, because the face of the creature seems is sort of an interesting pinkish beige color, but the back part of the head looks like sort of a mottled bluish color, almost as if it had contusions or, I mean, it doesn't look, well, of course, I don't know what a well alien looks like, but, you know, this creature doesn't,
1: good point.
2: Yeah, it doesn't necessarily look well, but, you know, how can we tell what's well and what isn't for a creature like this? Communicate with it and trying to get as much information out of it as possible. This was probably the last interview. The interview only lasted the 3 minutes because when they brought the creature in, they were only clarifying some points from a previous interview when they were previously talking to it. And so they were clarifying something and literally just in the preliminary stages of communicating with it when it went into the seizure.
1: Well, one would assume, since in the second photograph there is a doctor, this creature was breathing our air. Yes?
2: With some difficulty, but yes, it was. And there are actually two doctors. It's kind of hard to see the second one because he's sort of leaning out of the shot.
1: Okay, so would you imagine that was the problem?
2: Problems breathing the air?
1: Yeah.
2: I don't know. I don't think it would be, because why would it begin to foam? I mean, there is a sort of a liquid or a foam that starts to come out of its mouth. So it might have been some sort of internal problem. And the back part of the skull is very interesting as well, because the face of the creature seems is sort of an interesting pinkish beige color, but the back part of the head looks like sort of a mottled bluish color, almost as if it had contusions or, I mean, it doesn't look, well, of course, I don't know what a

0: problems breathing the air?
1: Yeah.
0: I don't know. I don't think it would be, because why would it begin to foam? I mean, there is a sort of a liquid or a foam that starts to come out of its mouth. So it might have been some sort of internal problem. And the back part of the skull is very interesting as well, because the face of the creature seems is sort of an interesting pinkish beige color, but the back part of the head looks like sort of a mottled bluish color, almost as if it had contusions or, I mean, it doesn't look, well, of course, I don't know what a well alien looks like, but, you know, this creature doesn't,
1: good point.
0: Yeah, it doesn't necessarily look well, but, you know, how can we tell what's well and what isn't for a creature like this? I think the most interesting thing is that many of the people I've interviewed and spoken to out at Area 51 have described these gourd-headed creatures, that they have very long chins, that the nickname, one of the nicknames for them out at Area 51 was supposed to be the gourd heads, or the gordos, because they had these very, very long chins, that that these beings weren't particularly malevolent. They were called the kids, supposedly, or the nickname anyway, the joke was that they were called the kids at the base, or the munchkins, and that on a number of occasions, both a security guard, two other scientists that I've spoken to, describe a being that looks very much like this. Actually described three beings that they saw. One, these very, very tall, blonde men who've been on the facility. Another race that they claimed was sort of had a flat head, very, very strong and muscular, like wrestlers, about 4.5 to 5 feet tall, looking very Chinese, actually. And what appeared to have been something that was very, very humanoid, but also mildly reptilian. And they seemed to also say that the creatures, one of the most interesting things in one of the accounts was of a person who saw this, was that the creature moved like a puppet, that when they saw it, it looked as though it was underwater or having some difficulty with our gravity, which of course would make sense, because here we have a creature with a head that is literally probably three times the size of its body mass. And remember, human beings have very, very thick necks and shoulder muscles at the back of the skull with about a 4.5 to 5 pound brain.
1: So that would indicate development under different gravity conditions.
0: Exactly. Different gravity conditions and also under different light conditions as
1: and
0: well.
1: And possibly different atmospheric conditions. Now, maybe it breathed close to what we breathe, but not quite what we breathe. That would be very upsetting.
0: Yes.
1: I mean, if you induce a little bit of too much carbon monoxide, for example, in our air, look what happens to us.
0: Yes. Indeed.
1: Yeah.
0: So it's taking this all the way back. I mean, there have been obviously rumors for so long from so many people who have had eyewitness experiences with these creatures, you know, specifically at Area 51, claiming that they were there and that they were under the care of the military or they were helping or assisting us, that if this man, Victor, and this video turns out to be genuine and turns out to be real, I mean, it's certainly a milestone of a lot of confirmation of what's going on. I mean, going all the way back, I mean, obviously we're coming up on the 50th anniversary of the Roswell crash now. The debate between many of the people who were involved in the recovery of the bodies at Roswell, specifically, there's a big difference, because the alien autopsy tape that was brought forward is a very, very different creature than the being that the people at Roswell described, which was very, very small, with three fingers and an opposable thumb, with, you know, looking very much more like the beings that we're going to see in this that you see in this video, as opposed to the six-fingered, six-toed beings that are actually relatively large that are shown in the alien autopsy. And I think that the misnomer is that the alien autopsy footage was actually a crash that may have occurred either in Aztec or Corona, possibly even as close as Paradise Valley to the Phoenix area, and that it was a different creature. I mean, it's my theory that we were experimenting with microwave grids at the in Socorro, at the RX-27 microwave towers, and that we were experimenting with very, very powerful radar and microwave grid fields for a 300-400 mile radius all across the northern part of New Mexico. And I think that that is when those towers went online in the early part of 1947, began to knock all these craft out of the sky. Now, there's one other theory to this that I find kind of interesting, is that at the same time, you had German technology that, of course, was captured during the war. Victor von Schauberger and the Horten brothers were actually developing a boomerang-shaped, very fat boomerang-shaped disc that, well, sort of a half disc, like a semicircle with sort of a jag in the center, looking very much like the bat plane, except sort of rounded on the nose.
1: Right.
0: And that these craft were specifically taken to places like Area 51 and
1: All right. I want to ask a question. Would you cite the STS-48 video?

0: as proof of the kind of technology you're talking about right now? Because clearly there seems to be in the STS-48 video something that comes up from Earth, seems to intercept an object, and that object then immediately changes course and takes off like a bat out of hell away from Earth.
1: Absolutely. And actually, in that same video, that's not even the most, I mean, you sort of miss it, sort of like a magician, because you see the most spectacular thing coming up out of the atmosphere and then juking to the right. But there's another saucer in the lower left-hand corner. There's other video from STS-48 that also shows an entire, what appears to be a whole Star Wars operation, complete with buoys and saucers moving and docking maneuvers. I mean, it's all over the place.
0: Well, I've got one little jump on you. Earlier today, Richard Hoagland came to visit me, and with him he brought the STS-80 video, and I've got that now. And it shows some things, and I'm not going to give it away because Richard has more research to do, but it makes the STS-48 video look like kid stuff.
1: I can imagine.
0: All right, look, quickly, Area 51, I'm adjacent to it. There's a magazine article that says Area 51 has moved. Where do you think they got this? Could it be real?
1: Well, originally when I was going out there beginning in 1991, and when I was doing my research between 91 and late 93, and in May of 1991, I found the sort of the beginning of the end for Area 51. I found a hilltop that actually looked down on the facility, which then brought, you know, all the international world media out there to climb up this hill and look down the throat of the base. It was late 93 that we'd been going out there, and it was December of 93 when we finally gave up, because we'd been going out there for about 4 months on Wednesday nights, on alternate nights, literally camping out there and really hadn't seen anything. And we're talking about the things we saw during the day. Is we saw the stealth fighter, and we saw some unusual designs of planes and things going very, very quickly. But in late 1993 was when they moved the flying saucer technology out. I mean, the Papoose Lake hangars have been completely destroyed and dismantled, and the 9 craft that Bob Lazar was working on were, I think, specifically moved to Tucson, and I think 4 of them were moved to Tucson, and 3 of them were actually moved to a place called Patuxent River, Maryland, which is outside of Washington, D.C. So they haven't had saucer testing going on at Area 51 since late 1993, and all these media, and then it seemed as though the minute the curtain went down and they moved all of the really secret stuff someplace else, the gate went up and the media jumped all over it. That's when you had Larry King and Montel Williams
0: and everybody else
1: jumped on it. So it was like Ali Ali Oxenfree, come on down, and the minute there was nothing to see, and people were calling me saying, oh, take us out there, and I was saying no, because there's nothing to see. Now, where are the saucers at? Very interestingly, is that in 1990, and remember, they'd moved, I think, a lot of those saucers there into Area 51 in probably about 87, between 87 and 89. In 1990, there was a man named George Hansen who took a video on top of the Tropicana Hotel in downtown Las Vegas of a fleet of 5 to 8 diamond-shaped craft that were maneuvering in an amazing way.
0: Oh, I've seen it.
1: Directly over McCarran Airport.
0: Yep.
1: Well, tell me, Art, if you don't think that those ships that George Hansen took, those triangular craft, don't look exactly like the ships that parked themselves over Phoenix and Prescott, Arizona, about a month ago.
0: They do. There's no question about it. So, again, because we have almost no more time to the top of the hour, is Area 51 still there?
1: Oh, of course. It's still there. It's got probably anywhere from 3,500 to almost 6,000 people. It's still got a 6-mile runway. It's still a major research and development site.
0: Is the article that appeared, what, in Popular Mechanics?
1: Popular Mechanics, right.
0: Is that disinformation?
1: It is and it isn't, because they're talking about Area 6413, which is up in White Sands. And White Sands has always been a missile testing range. And what they've moved is they've moved the new space shuttle program up to 6413, which is specifically the X-33 and the very cheap, maneuverable million-dollar rockets that can go up.
0: We've got photographs of those on the website. All right, Sean, hold on. We'll be right back. This is...

0: Art Bell is taking calls on the Wild Card line at 702-727-1295. That's 702-727-1295. First-time callers can reach Art Bell at 702-727-1222. 702-727-1222. Now, here again, Art Bell.
1: It is going to be a very interesting morning. Coming up sometime this hour, not yet, maybe shortly, the mysterious Victor, the Area 51 employee, Victor, who claims he smuggled a video out of Area 51 of an interrogation, of a questioning of an actual alien. And we back that up with photographs. I have a second photograph now on my website, and you are more than welcome to take a look. They're up there for your perusal. We have otherwise described them as best we can. With me also is Sean David Morton. And I'm keeping my eye on a special line here, waiting for it to ring. Victor will be using a voice changer, as you can imagine, if he is a current or just a relatively current employee of Area 51. He does not want his voice recognized. So we're going to get a chance to ask him some questions about this very mysterious base I live so close to. Coming up, I think, sometime this hour. All right, here we go, folks. We do have Victor, I believe, on the line. If you want to see the photographs from the alien interview interrogation, we'll find out what it is. They are at www.artbell.com. That's www.artbell.com. These photographs come to us courtesy of a video allegedly smuggled from Area 51 by the man I think you're about to hear from, Victor. Now, let us first discern whether we have Sean here. Sean?
2: I'm here, boss.
1: Okay. Here we go, I think. Let's see if we've got Victor on the line. Victor, are you there?
3: I'm here.
1: Welcome to the program, Victor.
3: Yes, I think it's fair to say at this moment I'm incensed. This snafu with the telephone numbers. Can I ask you who is at your studio at this time?
1: Well, I'm here. And others.
3: Yourself?
1: My wife is here, of course. I do my broadcast from home, Victor. And other than myself and my wife, there's nobody.
3: Well, I would. Just at this moment, I believe that 45 minutes from now, I will have finished my last public pronouncement, because this business with Jeff and the phone numbers is not part of the agreement.
2: Well, Victor, it was just a problem because somebody wrote a 7 instead of a 1. That's you know, it was just a simple mistake.
1: All right.
3: Yes.
2: We're sorry.
1: Yeah, we are sorry, and it was just a simple mistake is exactly correct. Victor...
3: Who is that second voice?
2: I'm sorry, this is Sean Morton. How are you, sir?
3: Oh, Mr. Morton.
2: Nice to talk to you.
3: Yes.
1: If you can, Victor, we would like to both probably ask you some questions if we can. Obviously, if you can't answer a question, you let us know, and, you know, we'll back away.
3: By the way, Mr. Morton?
2: Yes, sir.
3: Sean Morton?
2: Yes.
3: I have come into possession of your Delphi Associate newsletter dated
2: yes.
3: April 11th,
2: yes.
3: 1997, and I have to say this is how misinformation proliferates. I don't know where you got your information about what I have stated to the rocket people, but there are a number of statements here that are incorrect.
2: Okay, well, maybe we should start there, because I tried to check everything with Jeff. All I had was...
3: Mr. Broadstreet. He has successfully prevented me from prescribing myself a double Bushmell for nerves. I, frankly, well, let's leave that for the moment.
1: All right.
3: In your newsletter, you state, Victor was assisting in the downloading of video analog footage to digital computer storage. I have never stated that I was assisting or participating in this downloading. I mentioned the downloading. I referred to the downloading in my cryptic attempt to suggest how the tape was smuggled out, as everyone seems to prefer to refer refer to it.
1: Is that a reasonable a reference to it, smuggled?
3: Well, not in the sense of... Well, later in the same newsletter, Mr. Morton says that I... Let me see if I can find it here. Where is it?
1: Victor?
3: Oh, yes, and an opportunity came where he was left unwatched and unsupervised for a scant few moments, which allowed him to make a quick VHS copy of footage he was viewing and somehow managed to smuggle it off the base in a bag with some other equipment. Now, I've never made a statement like this. It's a charming scene for a science fiction movie, but frankly, a VHS tape has never come onto or been taken off of the S4.
1: All right, Victor, this is Art Bell. Listen, let's not concentrate on what he's got wrong. Let's concentrate on what really did happen.
3: All right.
1: Okay? So, first of all, how did you get this tape? Can you say that?
3: I cannot say specifically how I came into possession of this tape. I stated in the interview with the Rocket People, which, by the way, was in September of last year, I was under the impression that I would be through with my contractual obligations to them by Christmas. But that's neither here nor there. I came into possession of this tape thanks to a confluence of circumstances which I can relate now. I was not able to relate it in September, but circumstances have changed, which we may get to. The linchpin of the possibility that was afforded to me to bring out this particular piece of information is that Area 51 is now defunct as an operating location for the government's alien program. And this process has been ongoing since 1991.
1: All right, can we ask you straight out, did you bring that tape out of Area 51 personally, or did you acquire it after it had been removed by somebody else?
3: I was the active agent in removing the data that appears on that tape from S4.
1: From S4.
3: The tape itself is a simple VHS copy which I provided to Rocket Pictures. The actual data was digital.
1: Uh-huh.
3: It was a relatively small bundle of information. It did not require anything so conspicuous as a VHS tape to be brought out. And I will not say at this time whether it was brought out in a discrete unit or whether it was smuggled out in some other...
1: All right, but in a digital form like an AVI file or something like that that you then converted to analog to VHS?
3: Something like that. Yes.
1: Okay, that makes sense. Do you know what DNI stands for?
3: Department of Naval Intelligence.
1: Okay, that settles that one. Were you an employee or are you now an employee of Area 51?
3: In September, they asked me the same question after we had a pre-interview in which I stated that I would not answer it. I suppose it's a question that has to be asked. I'm not going to answer whether I was an employee at S4, but I have been physically on the site, and you can look into the various options available to an individual to bring them to that.
1: All right, Victor. Well, not too many people get invited as just visiting to Area S4. So is it reasonable to ask you how you were transported to the base? I live in Pahrump, Nevada, where every morning there are buses, Victor, that take employees to Area 51. Hell, it says Area 51 right on the side. Other people are flown out to Area 51.
3: Yes, I don't want to specify too specifically because it will tend to indicate when I was there, but they do run the EG&G 737 out of McCarran, and more recently CP-43 transports. I suppose I can say I did not take the bus.
1: Okay. Okay, good. Then you flew. So next question is... How long had that alien, do you know, been on the base before they filmed that segment of which you have a portion?
3: Approximately 20 months. It was brought in late 1989, and the tape was from January of 1991.
1: Okay. Do you know how we got our hands on this alien? Was it as a result of a crash or a landing, or do you have any history at all?
3: Well, this brings up a question that's central to the whole issue of the government's retention of these beings. I believe the government's position is that they shot this alien down. I do not personally believe that the government could shoot this alien down if the alien did not choose to be shot down. But perhaps now is not the right time to be getting into the larger issues of their presence.
1: You are aware that we have, then, the technology to shoot down alien craft?
3: I am aware that our technology has been used down alien craft. Whether our technology is advanced enough to give us the power to choose to bring one of these craft down is another matter entirely.
1: All right, Victor, there were a lot of people who viewed the video. Some, on Strange Universe, they saw just a very few seconds of it. And the entire thing, I believe. And Whitley Strieber was one of them, who reacted very emotionally, Victor, and thought that alien was being treated badly. Can you characterize the treatment of the alien in the course of the whole thing?
3: The alien was being treated badly, but not that was not the intention. The maltreatment of the aliens stems from our essential helplessness to either help or affect them. The dog and pony show of a medical team handling the physical debilities of these beings is one of the constant sources of paranoia and chaos within the administration of these programs. You find a high degree of well-educated charlatanism within these programs simply because the government requires that various disciplines deal with these aliens, and these disciplines do not have the science to back up their efforts. This brings up, I've been given a tape of Mr. Strieber's appearance on your program.
1: Online, yes.
3: April 12th.
1: Yes.
3: And I just want to respond to, or possibly two of his statements over the course of this call, but one in particular now. He took me to task for a statement I made in the interview to Rocket Pictures, in which I said that well, again, this was second-hand information, but I said that the position of the scientists who had studied this was that the aliens had eliminated viral and microbial life from their own ecosystem. And Mr. Strieber made the sensible point from a terrestrial point of view that microbes play a beneficial as well as a harmful role in health and correct functioning of human beings, and that therefore it was scientifically foolish to make this comment. Well, first of all, I have not specified that I'm a scientist, so I'm not going to jump up on my high horse and become offended at this, but I would like to point out that the overriding quality of these beings is a level of advancement beyond our ability to understand what it is they're doing, both as beings and as workers of technological apparent miracles.
1: Were we able to communicate with it?
3: This is another issue that is fraught with ambiguity. But let me finish the comment about the about microbes. All the evidence suggests that these beings are biologically inert in relation to our ecosystem. They might as well be a petri dish. And the statement that I made, which again was second-hand information, background information, but the comment that I made seeking to explain the last partition between the interviewer and the being,
1: yes,
3: and seeking to explain the sort of lackadaisical hygienic standards of the medical team, was that there's a half-hearted, by now, attempt to minimize microbial contamination of the beings, because the microbes and various other biological entities can form colonies within these being systems. They operate, their physiology operates in a way that is symbolically similar, let us say, to human physiology, but does not appear to include the normal biological
1: Okay, Victor, can you hear me?
3: Yes.
1: Hold on. We're at the bottom of the hour. We've got a break here. We'll be right back. This is CBC.

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1: It is. My guests are the mysterious Victor, the man who has supplied Rocket Video with the alien interrogation video, if that's the right name for it. I'm not sure it is. And Sean David Morton. Back to them in a moment. Now back to Victor, who is using a voice changer to protect his identity, and Sean David Morton. Victor.
2: Yes.
1: Let me try asking again. You've kind of characterized this alien as kind of like a petri dish, or here at any rate, in a petri dish. Might I ask, did we manage any form of communication with it?
2: This is the great mystery involved in the government's hosting of these beings since the late 40s, in fact. The telepathic capabilities of these beings has been long established, at least insofar as DNI is concerned. That was another statement that Mr. Strieber made on your program, that the statement that the man in the foreground in the video is a telepath seemed like science fiction. But I actually agree with him more than perhaps he would expect. The issue here is that no one who has ever been in the presence of these beings has not felt as if thoughts, not his own, were entering his brain. And this has been long established, and various experiments have been done in which the government satisfied itself that these beings were giving off some form of telepathic or thought transference, telepathic contact or thought transference. The question mark is whether certain individuals truly are more capable of receiving and returning these messages than the average person.
1: Sure.
2: And this is one of the elements of the entire black program related to alien visitors that I find amusing. I believe that many, if not all, of the telepaths who have been recruited or who have cleverly managed to get themselves recruited into this program are largely the same sort of charlatans you can call late at night, at 99 cents a minute or whatever it is.
1: So in other words, you're not trusting of whatever information they think they might have gleaned.
2: I believe it is at best heavily influenced by the assumptions and beliefs and hopes of these individuals, and at worst is a deliberate attempt to tell the government what the government wants to know.
1: Yep.
2: And this may account for part of the fact that the government has had these beings for 50 years now, and has amassed a constant and ever-growing stream of data supposedly emanating from them, and yet is incapable of consistently using this technology or entering into effective relations with these beings.
1: So you're saying we really have not effectively communicated with them? There has been no vocal communication?
2: The aliens do not speak.
1: What about hand signs or other methods of communication that would tell us these are sentient beings and not robotic in nature?
2: That's a very astute question. The telepathy and the technology which they so clearly possess on occasion used gestures such as stop or come here, mm-hmm. that mimic signs that I suppose they have seen among the human personnel that they've encountered, and the civilians, by the way. This business of pictographs, which Mr. Broadstreet gave quite a bit of emphasis to in this video, this never-ending video, which I thought I was through with 7 months ago.
1: It is important, Victor, because the video, of course, is incredible.
2: Yes.
1: But your words about it go a long way toward backing it up or causing people to become very skeptical. May I ask you, Victor, why the room was kept so dark? Is it because of the large eyes and the sensitivity to light?
2: This is the official explanation for the darkness of the room. But you'll note that the alien himself is bathed in light. It's the room that's dark. And I frankly don't have an adequate explanation for this.
1: All right, the alien in the second photograph with the doctor present, whose face, I understand, has been erased. With the doctor present in the second...
2: Who told you his face had been erased?
1: Well, it looks as though it has been...
2: I'm sorry, which figure are you referring to?
1: I'm referring to an apparent physician who has his finger, a gloved finger, in the mouth.
2: Yes, well, if his features are not... visible, that's the effect of the mask. I did nothing, and I don't believe Rocket has done anything to distort the actual images.
1: That's interesting.
2: In fact, the images are a bit degraded from the VHS copy.
1: I'm sure they are, sure.
2: The telepath in the left foreground is so dark that a number of people have missed. In fact, Rocket just sent the video to be analyzed by some computer whiz in Phoenix, Arizona.
3: Uh-huh. We sent it to Dr. Jim Delatoso in Phoenix.
2: Yes. Well, there he is. Phoenix? Yes. He analyzed the footage, made a number of odd statements. But one thing, he commented on the three human individuals in the video. There are four. Apparently he did not even see the person on the left, which I find bizarre.
1: Okay, we'll take a look. Now the doctor or the physician, whatever we've got here, with his finger in the alien's mouth,
2: yes,
1: in the second photograph.
2: Yes.
1: The alien was apparently having some sort of seizure and was frothing. Was this... A dying alien? Did this alien die?
2: I think you will find that all of the reports of these beings inevitably end with them dying, and most of their appearances are in a condition that seems to be debilitated. In September, when Rocket interviewed me, I was not prepared to say that the alien was dead. I only knew that he disappeared from S4, but that was also at the point when S4 was being stood down.
1: Do you now know him to be dead?
2: I now believe very strongly that the alien is dead. I would go so far as to say that all of the beings in the government's possession are now dead.
1: Are we mistreating them?
2: Did the Romans mistreat Jesus? This is the central issue for me, increasingly, and even more so in the time since I brought out this tape. I believe that these beings are engineering their own treatment. They are presenting themselves as a test to us, and I do not believe that if they were not willing to be treated in the way that we treat them, we would have the power to do so. But in the sense that these beings are dying in our custody, and in the sense that our treatment of them seems to have no taint of commonality, no successful two-way communication that we can understand. I believe that the aliens understand us better than we understand them, and I believe that the statements they make or appear to make are calibrated to some purpose of their own, which is not clearly understood by us.
1: That brings me to the next question. That is, with whatever has been divined, is there anything you're fairly sure you can tell us about what they're all about, where they're from, and what their agenda is? In other words, what they want, why they're here, that sort of thing. Is there anything that seems clear in any one of those areas to you?
2: Clear, no. But I believe in an overarching sense, these beings have been here before, and the program that they are performing upon the human race is as old as the human race, certainly as old as consciousness. And I believe,
1: let me try this. What you're saying might lead some to believe that they are, in fact, the architect of the human race. Is that with
2: that is the architect is not a term I would use, but in the sense that you mean it, I believe I would agree. Yes.
1: All right. You have told us that the Department of Naval Intelligence is the DNI. Can you enlighten us at all as to the rest of the coding at the bottom?
2: Yes. Let me see. Do I have the?
1: I'd be glad to read you what we have on one. The latest photograph we have says DNI/2704/025818.
2: Yes, this is not. It's not really the issue. Can you hold on 1 second?
1: Sure.
2: I'm sorry.
1: No problem.
2: Yes. At any rate, DNI is Department of Naval Intelligence. 27 is refers to a system of division that DNI adopted back when they first began using time code, and it's a jerry-rigged adaptation of an earlier logging system for visual documentation. And then the final 8 digits are self-explanatory. They're
1: sure.
2: Hours, minutes, seconds, and frames.
1: Okay.
2: And 27 has no meaning in and of itself. It's merely a logging system that can be accessed according to code books and what have you.
1: All right. Some people have said, why is the video so foggy? Now, I view it as fairly clear, but one would imagine that with the high-tech video equipment we have, you would get very, very, very sharp images. Do you have any comment on that?
2: Well, part of the fogginess is the VHS copy, and I'm debating the possibly when I delivered this tape originally, I was extremely paranoid, and I have not become
1: sure.
2: any less paranoid. But I believe I understand where I stand a little bit better now.
1: Are you are you in fear of your life?
2: Well, the simple answer is yes, but I'm by nature an observer. I have not personally experienced harassment, and I think I've been relatively successful in maintaining my anonymity
1: you are convinced they do not
2: in the experiences of others, both individuals who are known to the public because they made it into the media and other individuals, that there are great dangers involved in bringing this kind of information out, not because the government is all powerful, but because the government is and knows itself to be out of control in relation to this phenomenon. They crave control, and they have no control, and as it leaks away from them, they can become vicious.
1: Hmm. Sean, do you have any questions?
3: Well, specifically, there was no sound on the tape that that we were given. Can you...
2: Yes. Oh, can I break in here? Jeff has just supplied me with a note, which I suppose qualifies as a commercial. He says, the video in the rocket tape is fairly clear, not foggy. This is true. It does look better in the video.
1: Okay.
2: All right.
1: Yes.
2: It is. Oh, we never did finish that point. It is dark, and I do not have an answer that satisfies me for why it is so. This business of the aliens needing the environment to be dark does not wash with me, mainly because the being itself is bathed in light. On the other hand, well, if I go any further in this direction, I think I may be stepping into the areas that I am trying to avoid for my own self protection.
3: Victor said you said in your interview that you had actually personally seen this creature on an occasion. Can you tell us anything?
2: This is the case, but I made it abundantly clear that it was not necessarily the session that is represented in this video.
3: Yes, but can you tell us about what happened when you actually saw the creature and what your opinion was and what your thoughts were?
2: Well, no, I can't. I can tell a secondhand anecdote. If I speak about the occasion when I personally encountered the being, I would be compromising myself.
1: All right. What about your emotions? In other words, what did you feel when you were in its presence? Can you describe that at all? Did you feel awed? Did you feel sorrow? Did you feel elated? What did you feel?
2: I suppose I felt sorrow. I felt anger. I'm not by nature an emotional. Well, I am an emotional person. I am not by nature an interactive person. A person who makes emotional connections easily, and certainly in the presence of a being from another world, one would think this would be even more difficult. However, I, like everyone, as I say, who has ever come into immediate contact with these beings, I felt an intense presence within me that was utterly foreign to my experience before that time, and I must say this has changed me. It has had an effect that I did not choose, and I still possibly willfully refuse to welcome. I'm in the beginning when I brought this tape out, I suppose in a sense it was an emotional reaction to that meeting, but it's gotten away from me. This effort on my part to do my bit, so to speak,
1: That's a very important question, Victor. You got this out of Area 51 in the way described earlier.
2: Why not described earlier, as a matter of fact? But
1: well, by digital form, in other words.
2: Yeah, but, well, it was made possible by the digitizing of these old analog.
1: I've got you. But my question is, what was your motivation in bringing it out? Did you just want the American people to know? Is that the idea?
2: Well, as a matter of fact, on your own show, with Whitley Strieber, there was something he said that struck me so singularly that I wrote it down. As a matter of fact, I have it here on a scrap of paper. He said, "This is the face that mankind is turning to this other world," and I suppose, to some extent, that was my motive for attempting to place this before the public. I believe that these beings cannot be harmed by us in any significant way, in any way that is meaningful to them. But at the same time, I believe they're presenting us with a sort of test. They have appeared in an incomprehensible panoply of circumstances in front of private individuals who are then left metaphorically metaphorically speaking, wandering in the wilderness, unable to convince the world at large that what they've experienced is real. And at the same time, they have involved themselves in this incomprehensible.
1: Victor, I've got to stop you. We're at the top of the hour, and I'm asking you to stay over a little bit because we haven't had a full hour with you.
2: Oh, it is one now.
1: It already is. How time flies, huh?
2: Well, you caught me in the middle of my larger statement, I suppose, so I will hold on.
1: Very good. Stand by, Victor. Stand by, Sean David Morton. I'm Art Bell. This

0: Art Bell is taking calls on the Wildcard Line at 702-727-1295. That's 702-727-1295. First-time callers can reach Art Bell at 702-727-1222. 702-727-1222. Now, here again, Art Bell.
1: Good morning. My guests are Sean David Morton and the mysterious, and for a good reason, Victor, who brought out, got out, took out, managed to somehow get out a digital version of the alien interview that that can be seen in single picture form, at least a couple of photographs, on my website now at www.artbell.com. We'll get back to Victor in a moment. Now, back to Sean David Morton and Victor. Gentlemen, welcome
2: How
1: back.
2: How far down did you look?
3: Thank you.
1: We are back on the air, and if everybody would turn off their radios, please. Okay.
3: Victor and I were just talking about, he was asking me whether or not it was me that found the hill that looked down on the base, and I told him that it was. And
1: yes, indeed.
3: I don't know if he's there. Are you there, Victor?
2: Yes, I'm here.
1: Victor, might I ask then, can you give us any physical details of the base itself? In other words, what the hangars are like, what the buildings are like, anything at all about
2: the area? Are you referring to the Groom Dry Lake
1: sure.
2: facility or to S4?
1: Either one that you're able to describe, actually.
2: Well, the Groom Dry Lake facility has been broadcast several times now on various programs, and it is a relatively open facility in comparison to S4, which, as you may or I'm sure you do know, is 10 miles to the south in abutting Papoose Lake.
1: Well, we have seen satellite photographs of Area 51.
2: Yes, this is the demise of Area 51. You're seeing the Open Skies Treaty, the UFO tourism, which Mr. Morton is a big contributor to, and also a certain psychological effect. At least that's how I see it of the Gulf War. When the soldiers came back from the Gulf War, complaining of Gulf War syndrome, and this saturated the media. I believe this was a direct cause of the lawsuit of the various Area 51 employees who claimed that they had been harmed by the years of fallout from
1: right.
2: the nuclear testing. At any rate, all of these causes contributed to what is now the case at Area 51, which is that the saucer program and the attempts at communication with the beings and the facilities for the beings are now abandoned.
1: All right. We've seen the photographs of what is above ground at Area 51. I would be interested in any description of S4 or to know how much of Area 51 and or S4 is underground.
2: Yes. Nothing significant is underground at the Groom Dry Lake facility. However, S4 has four underground levels, for a total of five if you count the surface.
1: And these are devoted to, are you able to describe what these levels are devoted to any degree?
2: The first two levels at S4 are the domain of the back engineering program for the saucers, which I'm sure that you've heard your fill of from Robert Lazar and others.
1: You bet.
2: Level 3 and 4, below the below level 1 and 2, is the domain of the program dealing with the EBEs.
1: Can you?
2: It includes the living quarters for the EBEs, who, by the way, breathe oxygen. During the chaos of the phone number, I heard a bit of your earlier program. I'm not sure if I
1: Well, if that is the case, can you describe then the reason for the apparent seizure that that alien was having, or the reason that they die?
2: I'm sorry.
1: In other words,
2: they just handed me another note, and I would you repeat the question?
1: Okay, yes, sure. The question is, if oxygen is common, if they breathe as we do, then can you tell us?
2: Well, that I didn't say. Again, this is one of the mysteries of the beings and their technology. Did I finish my comment earlier about Schreiber's comment about the telepathy? The microbes. They, to a certain extent, the beings appear to be only symbolically biological. Now, what I mean by that is when they're autopsied, they have the organs of a biological entity. They appear to function as a biological entity, but there is a lack of the chemical and physical functions one would expect in a biological entity, and this has led many individuals to consider them to be somehow not quite physical, that they are somehow hallucinatory, no matter how physical they may appear to be. But another way of looking at it, and this relates to their technology as well, is to just simply say that we are not capable of understanding how they have evolved or how they have changed themselves in their own environment. Because, I mean, think about it. If you took a simple teenager's CD of today, you know, some rock with the Pink Floyd or the Matching Pumpkins, and you took that CD and somehow transferred it back 100 years, there would be no science on the face of the earth that would be able to tell you what that CD was for or how it operated.
1: Yes, it would be
2: no evidence.
1: It would be as magic. That's a good point. Now, Victor, this alien was in distress, obviously. It was sick. Is there something on earth that causes them to have a shortened lifespan that you're aware of?
2: This is the source of constant theories and no effective treatment. I do not believe that the aliens are dying because they cannot live in our environment. I don't want to make too many religious allusions, but to a certain extent, for some reason, my mind keeps coming back to the story of Jesus, which before this occurred, I did not believe to be a historical fact. But at any rate, certainly symbolically, it's applicable that the Son of God would make himself vulnerable to human action when obviously the Son of God would not be in that position.
3: Victor, did you see any other
2: natural condition?
3: Sorry, did you see any other creatures being interviewed other than this one? I mean, on the video that you...
2: I did not personally see any other creatures, and I did not see any videotape of other species. I saw a videotape of a being of the same species, another being. I don't want to get into things that will tend to narrow down my participation and make it more clear.
1: All right,
2: where I fit into this, but I am not 100% a believer in the Pleiadian aliens and the various other the more humanoid species. I believe they're wish fulfillment.
1: Do we know where these particular aliens, this particular alien, is from?
2: I believe they are from not here. I do not believe that they are necessarily from the far reaches of space, from universes, and I don't believe there's really any scientific understanding of this phenomenon, but if I were to choose an answer to that question, I would say they come from another dimension. They come from a contiguous place that is not available to us, whereas their place and ours are equally available to them.
1: Very informative. All right. What is the tone at Area 51? In other words, are they planning at some point, do you believe, to go public, release anything soon? Will there be a moment of revelation, or are they going to continue to keep this black?
2: I believe that the very real radioactive contamination from fallout is developing into a cover story, which may or may not allow the government to begin allowing outsiders into Area 51 to show everyone that it was simply a base, an artifact of Cold War spy operations, where while all the functional operations are moved northeast into Utah.
1: Okay.
2: This is my belief.
1: Can you?
2: In other words, there is a very good chance that Sean Morton will very soon be able to get off his hill, go down into Area 51, and be told nothing ever happened here.
1: I'm sure he'll
2: believe
1: that.
2: I'm
3: already trying to say that, Victor.
1: Can you confirm the Bob Lazar story as basically accurate?
2: What is the Bob?
1: The Bob.
2: I have heard a number of.
1: All right. What is the tone at Area 51? In other words, are they planning at some point, do you believe, to go public, release anything soon? Will there be a moment of revelation, or are they going to continue to keep this black?
2: I believe that the very real radioactive contamination from fallout is developing into a cover story, which may or may not allow the government to begin allowing outsiders into Area 51 to show everyone that it was simply a base, an artifact of Cold War spy operations, where while all the functional operations are moved northeast into Utah.
1: Okay.
2: This is my belief.
1: Can you?
2: In other words, there is a very good chance that Sean Morton will very soon be able to get off his hill, go down into Area 51, and be told nothing ever happened here.
1: I'm sure he'll
2: believe
1: that.
2: I'm already trying to say that, Victor.
1: Can you confirm the Bob Lazar story as basically accurate?
2: I.

0: to begin allowing outsiders into Area 51 to show everyone that it was simply a base, an artifact of Cold War spy operations, where while all the functional operations are moved northeast into Utah.
1: Okay.
0: This is my belief. In other words, there is a very good chance that Sean Morton will very soon be able to get off his hill, go down into Area 51, and be told nothing ever happened here.
1: I'm sure he'll
0: believe that.
2: You're already trying to say that, Victor.
1: Can you confirm the Bob Lazar story as basically accurate?
0: What is the Bob? I have heard a number of.
1: All right, Victor, I have interviewed Bob Lazar. He basically contends that over a period of time, he worked on several craft at Area S4.
0: Yes.
1: Would you confirm that much?
0: I will not confirm that Robert Lazar worked on these craft, but I believe that his information is largely correct. Possibly scuttling back behind my anonymity, I don't want to specify too much of my own contact with hardware.
1: Can you confirm that that those craft were at one time there?
0: Absolutely. There is no. I can confirm that.
2: Could you tell us where they might have moved those craft? Not the other stuff like the X-33 and all the stuff they're moving to Utah, but the actual flying saucers.
0: The saucers themselves, I don't believe, have been moved at this time.
1: Uh-huh.
0: I believe they will be moved, and I cannot tell you how they will be moved. I have not made a study of all of the UFO lore, but I believe, I was told that John Lear made a claim that that various government bases are connected by a vast series of underground tunnels.
1: That's right.
0: Which would allow for these saucers to be moved underground. Now, I have no knowledge of that. I have never seen evidence of these tunnels. I find it not hard to believe because I have seen what the beings have allowed humans to do with their technology, and I suppose that if it were in part of their plan, they might make this possible, but I believe it's beyond the scope of human engineering to, for instance, connect Edwards Air Force Base to Tonopah or to Area 51. But I certainly believe, even if this is true and I am not aware of it, that there are no tunnels between Area 51, between F4 and the Utah sites, which is where the cover program is moving, Michael Air Force Base and the Utah White Sands.
1: So then, the popular mechanic story is disinformation. Popular Mechanics is running a story saying that Area 51 is moving, and what you just said seems to indicate that you believe that to simply be a cover.
0: The Groom Dry Lake operation is more or less what the government has. Well, for a long time they did not say it was anything, but what the government would like you to believe it is. It is a testing ground for super secret aircraft. The S-4 site, Papoose Lake, is the site of the truly black program. Now, the Groom Dry Lake activities are unquestionably moving to Michael's Air Force base and White Sands. The saucers, as I say, I don't believe they have moved yet. And if the situation at Area 51 is to be continued in its current form, then they will somehow be lifted or dug to these new locations.
1: All right. There are, Victor, a lot of people who have seen these craft flying in and around S4 and Groom Lake.
0: Yes.
1: And you think the craft are still below ground at S4.
0: I believe they are.

0: I don't believe that anyone has actually seen one since at the latest early 1992,
1: so in other words,
0: late 1991.
1: You believe they have stopped flying them?
0: I believe so. I believe any sighting, because this is the thing about the aerial sightings, that, you know, half of them, more than half of them, are wishful thinking. And I believe that the frenzy surrounding Area 51, causes people to see things that are not there.
2: As I told you earlier, Art, we didn't see anything out there from the summer of 1993 on.
0: I missed that.
1: All right. This may seem a silly question for you, Victor, but I want to ask it. For however long you were in these areas,
0: yes.
1: Were you fed? Did they give you meals?
0: I have an interesting story about meals. But as a matter of fact, I can't tell you. that would be another case of me identifying myself. All I will say about meals is that at S4, level 3 and 4, I have no cafeteria facilities, and the personnel who work on those levels do not come up to feed. It sounds ridiculous, but there is a dumbwaiter system which has a somewhat amusing visual. Acts as a somewhat amusing visual metaphor for the transportation of the saucers to the surface, and then the plates are coming down these dumbwaiters into the security office as these saucers are being elevated to the surface, and I've often found this to be obscurely amusing.
1: Would you describe this alien as a prisoner or a guest?
0: Well, I think you can derive my feeling about it from my earlier statements, but I'll say it again. I believe that the government, by turns, likes to pride itself on these creatures being their prisoners, or congratulate themselves on being these creatures' hosts. But in fact, I believe that the creatures are performing their own
1: function.
0: Function.
1: Yeah. All right, Victor. We are at the bottom of the hour, and if you wish to stay, we'd love to have you.
0: Oh, are we going away for several minutes?
1: Several minutes. Yes.
0: Well, possibly I'll stay a little longer, but I must go.
1: Good,
0: off.
1: You're doing very well. I understand. We'll try and.
0: Well, my feeling is that this is perhaps my last public statement. So
1: I understand. So we should make it a good one. Stay right there. My guests, Victor and Sean David Morton. I'm Art Bell.

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1: My guests are Victor, who brought or caused to be brought a digital form of video, or video in a digital form, out of Area 51, later translated to analog and on VHS. That interrogation or interview of an alien. Sean David Morton is also here. Back to them both in a moment. You're listening to Victor make his last public statement. And so, Victor, I would like to ask another question. Without telling me, because I realize it would compromise you, how you got, specifically how you got this information digitally out, can you describe in a generic way the security at Area 51 and S4?
2: In a generic way.
1: In a generic way. In other words, I don't want to know how you got this out, because I'm sure you won't tell me, but I would like to know what kind of security they have at these bases.
2: You mean personnel security?
1: Sure.
2: Well, the Groom Dry Lake facility is actually relatively low tech. They have badges and they have fingerprint readers. S4 goes a step further with a retinal scan. But as far as the transfer of materials out of either facility, this is strictly controlled. In fact, it's an interesting example of how the government fails in its efforts, even on this level, because the offices and the facilities at S4 have numerous personal mementos which were not supposed to be brought in, and somehow were, which is a never-ending source of amazement to me.
1: Well, if somebody can get somebody in, would presume you could get them out as well. Is a body search a normal course of events?
2: Yes, yeah, certainly at S4. I'm not going to make that statement, but certainly at S4, yes.
1: Mm-hmm. Sean, anything you want to chime in on here?
3: Yes. Can you describe anything about the hangars at S4? Anything unusual about the offices and how the hangars were actually connected?
2: In what sense?
3: As far as, were there offices at the far end of the actual hangars at S4?
2: By the far end, do you mean in relation to the personnel elevators, or?
3: The personnel elevators, did you actually stay at S4? I mean, did they fly you up there?
2: No. At Groom Lake, there are military personnel who sleep at the base, but at S4, the staff is bussed in and out on a daily basis.
1: Mm-hmm.
3: And you were bussed in and out and then flown in and out?
2: Yes. Bob, in a sense, let us say, metaphorically speaking, that covers it. I didn't want to make comments about
1: that. All right. Bob Lazar was or claimed to be working in essence as a subcontractor, a civilian employed to back engineer these craft that you talked about at
2: right,
1: S4.
2: Right.
1: Can you tell us if you were in that category or
2: No. I at this point I will understand that you asked these questions, but obviously that falls within the category of questions I won't answer.
1: All right. Can you tell us if your relationship with the people there is still in place?
2: No, I will not specify, and I will not specify whether or not I intend to be going on to Utah. My profile at Area 51, I think I have succeeded in keeping where rather vague my public profile in the statements I've made so far. I've reviewed the tape I made for Rocket several times, trying to imagine how someone might infer from my statements things that I meant to keep secret. And frankly, in that case, I forced them to pre-interview me, and then I nixed a number of questions, and they still asked them. It was a semi-fiasco.
3: I think we were just curious as to whether or not you might be able to get into the base again and maybe bring more video out or more information at any point in the future.
2: The moment when video could be brought out, I believe, has passed. That's not to say that another similar moment of confusion and indecision on the part of the authorities won't arise again, but this particular 2 minute 55 second clip was strictly a case of an opportunity presenting itself at a particular moment when the facility was in turmoil. When a number of forces came together, number one, they've eliminated all of their video. Someone came up with the bright idea that all of this secret documentation would be more secret in a digital format. And of course, anybody involved in the internet knows this is not the case. A good chunk of their budget that they didn't expect to be spending is now spent trying to second guess the ways in which this information can be spread. But at the moment that this clip presented itself to be smuggled out, as we are saying, the confusion, the bureaucratic confusion, and the actual physical confusion at S4 made it possible, and that's no longer the case.
1: An opportunity. All right. Victor, is there any more video that you have other than that?
2: No, there is none.
1: That is the totality.
2: I've seen other video, but this was the piece that I could take in a metaphorical sense. Again, the Morton's misstatement in his newsletter is correct. Metaphorically, I did see the opportunity, and I did take it, and this was the extent. This was the size of the bundle that I could metaphorically again smuggle out.
1: Mm-hmm.
2: The riches that were that are available are truly mind-boggling. And by the way, I was speaking to Morton during the commercial for a moment. He brought up the alien autopsy, which I believe. In fact, I would say that I know. Has to be a hoax, because if only because the beings in that video do not resemble any of the beings in any of the other documentation, and I have not seen the actual autopsies from Roswell. So,
1: all right,
2: some sort of strange way. It could be true, but I do not believe it.
1: Victor,
2: certainly the style does not resemble any of the material from the 40s.
1: All right, Victor, then what do you say to the people who say this is a hoax?
2: I say that's your right to believe that, and I only hope that you study the video before you jump to that conclusion. Also, I hope that this is the beginning of a trend. I believe that I don't believe that the government can stand down at Area 51 and not have the kind of lead that it cannot spin to its advantage in the way that so many previous leaks have been spun.
1: Victor, if they were to identify you now, knowing that you have smuggled this video out,
2: yes.
1: If they found you and identified you, what do you believe would happen to you?
2: America with a face instead of an anonymous question mark. At worst, I would be dead.
1: Will there be a day in your life, Victor, when you will say, all right, that's it, I will come forward, I want to tell this story, my real name is, and here's what really happened?
2: I can't say whether that day will come. I've changed in ways I didn't expect since this entire process began. When I brought this tape to Rocket, I had an idea about myself and about what I was planning to do after revealing this tape that has not come to pass. I'm dealing with the endless confusion that seems to this Coleman character who runs Rocket Pictures, led me to believe this would be quick and clean, and instead here we are.
1: Sure.
2: Almost a year later, but at the same time, my desires for my own life have changed in ways I didn't expect. We spoke of that, the effect of
1: sure.
2: these beings, and my feeling is that I may simply fade out, not only from this unwanted public persona, but also from my life as I knew it. I believe, to a certain extent, these beings are asking us to step away from the life we know, and for human civilization to step away from its path and step out into unknown areas, truly unknown. They don't present us with maps.
1: All right, Victor. Sean, anything else you can think of?
3: I just wanted to compliment Victor on just being very eloquent and doing this very, very well. And I mean, I had some, gosh, after that, I had mundane questions like, whether or not we didn't see the creature's, the being's hands in the video, and whether or not it was either, it was tied down or it couldn't.
2: No, it was not tied down.
1: Okay.
2: No, the being was weak. The being was seated and was weak, but it was not tied down.
3: Did it have two fingers, three fingers? Can you describe the digits on the hand?
2: It has four fingers, one of which resembles a thumb,
3: uh-huh.
2: but has a pivot point that human thumb doesn't have. It can function almost as a finger or as a thumb. Do you understand what I'm saying?
3: Yes. I guess the ultimate question I have is, gosh, Victor, where are we going with all this? I mean, we've got the whole reason I got involved in Area 51 in the first place was because, not only because they were flying saucers up and down the valley that I was watching and bringing people out to see, but that this technology was so amazing.
2: Have you seen any evidence of it in the culture at large?
3: Of the technology?
2: Obviously not. And I think you should ask yourself why the government, if it had mastered this alien technology, if it had traded for it or wrested it by violence from these beings, why this technology has not been presented before the world as an example of unimaginable force.
1: Well, we were discussing that to some degree, and the STS-48 tape and now the STS-80 tape show things that would indicate that we do indeed have this technology, and we are indeed using it. Not publicly, but we are using it. Victor, when you gave this tape...
2: I believe that that's a false dawn. I don't believe it will be followed up. And the reason I don't believe this is that the... I believe I was... I mentioned earlier the constant... the constant contacts these aliens make with private individuals, but the comment I didn't get to was that this constant contact with the government resembles a test. It resembles a test that the government is failing. A test.
1: when you gave the tape, Victor, to Rocket Video, what was your motivation? Why did you take this tape to him? Did you want...
2: I took it to Rocket Video because I had decided that I wanted money. At the time, I had more rationalizations than I have today. But I felt that I was putting myself in danger, putting my career in danger, and that I needed to give myself as much latitude for essentially fleeing as I could, and that I needed money. And when I went to Hollywood hat in hand, rather foolishly, it quickly became apparent to me that almost everyone, that almost no one could be trusted to maintain my privacy, not because they particularly, you know, cared about upending my plans, but simply because they felt that the publicity would be in, to their benefit, or in some cases, in some of the larger organizations, I didn't get to the point of actually discussing this, but I intuited that they were worried about their reputations. This business would be alien autopsy. I guess I assume this from things that have been said that to a certain extent, Fox Television has suffered some ridicule that they they don't seem to be able to.
1: But you're honest.
2: To shake off. But at any rate, the Rocket Pictures offered me
1: money.
2: A deal that I felt I could take, that still has maintained my anonymity, although they do keep pushing me to make more and more of these statements. This call is the end of the contractual arrangement, and it was supposed to have happened before the end of last year. Not with you, but with whoever they chose as the outside interview, and here we are now, and now they have Germans, they have I don't know who, the British, they have innumerable people that they want me to talk to, and even for money at this point, I think it's more dangerous than it's worth.
1: So you are going to take what money you have been given?
2: Gone. I mean, it's not gone, but I have removed myself financially from a need of them. What I need from Rocket now is simply that they that I fulfill my agreement with them, so that they will fulfill their agreement with me.
1: And you now wish to fade into obscurity?
2: Yes, absolutely.
1: And we will never hear from you again.
2: I can't. As I say, this entire experience has been not what I expected, I initially I had a certain kind of contempt for Robert Lazar. I thought he was a grandstander. I thought he enjoyed the spotlight, and perhaps I can't really say now. I understand the forces that begin to work on you when you do something like this. Not that, you know, no matter how much you try to keep yourself sealed off, when you speak, the response that comes back to you has a pull that is terrible.
1: Well, there is one big difference, Victor. They know where to find Bob.
2: Oh,
1: they don't know where to find you.
2: Yes, well, I am hoping to keep it that way.
1: All right. Well, I want to thank you for joining us.
2: Oh, I see that it's almost 2. We do need to wrap this up.
1: I think the appropriate term is terminate the interview.
2: Yes. I gather that was a joke.
1: That was a joke. Victor, I wish you a safe, healthy life. You've answered everything to the best of your ability, and we've asked just about everything we can, so be safe, my friend. Be safe. When we come back, Pat, Sean David Morton, and we got, oh boy, did we get a lot more from that than I thought we were going to. You have good days and you have bad days, and this is a good day. We will continue in a moment. From the high desert, I'm Art Bell, and this is CBS.

0: 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That's 702-727-1295. First-time callers can reach Art Bell at 702-727-1222. 702-727-1222. Now, here again, Art Bell.
1: Good morning, everybody. It's great to be here. Wow. That's my first comment to the last 2 hours. Much more than I expected. Wow. And I think I want to give you my impressions. Then we'll get Sean's. Sean David Morton remains with us as a guest. In the beginning of the interview, in the first, I think, half hour, I sensed that I was getting a kind of a runaround, or that I was not satisfied with the quality of the answers that I was being given. But as the interview progressed, and Victor, to some degree, began to relax, I began to get a different sense, and that was that he was telling me the truth. I think Victor was scared. I think Victor really is scared. And so my judgment of the interview after about the first, maybe 20 minutes, half hour, is that we began to get some real information. It was a significant milestone. Now, there's no question about that in broadcasting. I don't know that this really has been done before. Those are my impressions. So I really think my sense was that we were getting the truth. And I'm going to say one other thing that will probably get me in trouble, and I hope not with my good friend Whitley Strieber, but I held back during the course of the interview. I've received a whole bunch of faxes and email suggesting that the voice pattern that we were listening to, and I was listening very closely, and I must say I'm in agreement, and I'm not saying it is so, not even beginning to suggest that. But the halting voice pattern, with an occasional slight stutter, is extremely similar to the real voice pattern of Whitley Strieber. Now, I'm not saying it's Whitley Strieber. As a matter of fact, we can discuss with Sean reasons why it could not be. But it did, in fact, sound very much like a Mr. Strieber's voice patterns, Whitley's voice patterns. And Whitley, if you're out there listening, I think you would probably agree with that. I don't know. We'll find out. We'll talk to Whitley and find out. So I'm not saying it was Whitley. I'm simply saying the voices or the voice patterns were very similar. I should also let you know that out there taping this entire interview and now analyzing it is David John Oates, who does reverse speech. Next week, you will hear the results of that analysis, as well as the JonBenet case. So I just thought you might want to know. I didn't want to mention that until now. We'll get back to Sean David Morton in a moment. Those are my initial impressions of the interview. I think we were hearing the real thing. I didn't think that at the beginning, but for the last 75% of the interview, I was quite impressed that we were hearing the real thing. I'm sure you have your own judgment. All right. Now you have my impressions, and again, very simply, I was skeptical in the first 20, 30 minutes of the interview, and then became, as time went on, less skeptical. I agree with those of you who suggest that Whitley Strieber and Victor have similar voice patterns. That doesn't mean it's Whitley Strieber. It does mean they sound alike in a lot of ways. And so, Sean David Morton, here you are once again, my friend.
2: Oh, my.
1: It was, what a hell of an interview, huh?
2: Boy, oh boy, talk about making history on the radio. I was stunned. I mean, as far as I could tell, he answered every question properly, as far as exactly where the locations are, to the, you know, descriptions of the, you know, the transports, the 737s, to the CTS-43s, the retina scans, the five levels at S4. I mean, you know, some of that I'd have been able to pick up from the UFO lore, maybe. It was, and you were right. The first 15 minutes, he was difficult. He seemed obsessed with the minutia. I think that when you actually started getting into talking more about, I guess, the cosmic significance of all this, and how, and maybe the reason he sounds a little bit like Whitley is because they've had maybe similar experiences as far as actually having a direct connection.
1: Possible, sure.
2: With these beings.
1: All right, now let's talk for a second. I mean, I got a lot of faxes, and I held them all back because just in case it could have been true, I didn't want to have this interview is terminated kind of deal on
2: me. Right, right. The biggest reason behind it not being Whitley is number one, Jeff Broadstreet, who is actually the producer and the director on this thing, I've known for 5 years. And, I mean, I've known him since, well, gosh, 6, 7 years now, going on since 91.
1: Okay.
2: And Jeff just wouldn't do that. I mean, it's not the kind of integrity thing that Jeff would be involved in as far as it being Whitley. Because if it's Whitley, then it means this whole thing is a gigantic scam.
1: Right, and I don't believe that for a second. I know Whitley Strieber personally.
2: And I don't
1: We're
2: think...
1: friends, and he is one of the most honorable, straightforward people I've ever known in my life. Whitley is a real person, and he would no more do that than the man in the moon.
2: Right.
1: But I had to make reference to the fact that I did get all of these faxes,
2: mm-hmm.
1: and that I also noticed the similarity. There were similarities in
2: those,
1: voice patterns.
2: In the words, yeah, in the words that they used, you're right. I don't think Whitley knows that much about Area 51 is the second thing.
1: Right.
2: The third thing is that my partner, Larry Germain, actually called Whitley on behalf of on behalf of Jeff, and we asked Whitley if he wanted to see the alien interview, and he said no. We tried to set it up so that he could actually be in the in the video.
1: Well, there's more the audience ought to know, and that is that I considered having Whitley here tonight, and I called Whitley, and he returned my call a couple of days ago,
2: mm-hmm.
1: and he didn't really want to, but he said, Art, if you want me to be there, I'll be there.
2: Uh-huh.
1: So I think that also destroys the possibility because he could not have been both.
2: Well, it's also the video that was actually done with Victor. I mean, they're the actual video. They're not the same body type. It's it's a different person. Yes, they speak the same, but then both men seem to be very, very exceptionally well educated. They both have had experiences with these creatures that, you know, who knows, would obviously expand the mind somewhat. And maybe make you talk in terms of this sort of awe. I mean, it's certainly not an experience I've had of actually seeing one of these beings up close. But I'm certainly it seems that it obviously has a very, very profound physical effect. The rest of what I thought was the most impressive was not only his intricate knowledge of specifically what was going on out there, but also I think that the sincerity that I heard when we were talking about the greater picture of this, his allusions to the fact that these beings were somehow giving themselves up or giving themselves over to be tested and sort of poked and probed, that there was really no way that we would actually be able to capture or shoot down one of these beings unless they wished it, and that maybe these two creatures that he saw out there are ambassadors of some kind, that maybe they've literally given up or given over their lives in some noble effort to increase the understanding of what's going on. I also thought it was very interesting too that he didn't cop to the usual idea that the beings are Zeta Reticulans or they're from outer space, but instead he went for a much more interesting and more intricate complex that if these beings were from someplace out there, then, logically speaking, that they would come from, thousands of light years away, take some samples, pick up a few people to put in a zoo or whatever and go home, as opposed to these beings literally being indigenous to the history of this planet. They are in every culture. They are in every myth or folklore going back literally to the beginning of time, which means that they are indigenous to here, which leads to an entirely other theory that they are not extraterrestrial, but in fact ultra-terrestrial. That
1: yes.
2: they in fact come from this planet, but from
1: yes.
2: another
1: alternate dimension, whatever.
2: Or some people have actually theorized that these beings come from this planet, but in the future. that they've actually come back now with some sort of message or some kind of warning, or to somehow maybe take resources, water, air, human beings, if you will, back to some future time when maybe we've evolved into whatever they are.
1: Well, I had last night Terrence McKenna on the air, and we were talking a little bit about time travel, and he had one very fascinating answer to a very hard question. And the hard question is, if time travel is possible, where are the time travelers? And Terrence said, thoughtfully, when time travel is invented, they will be here in mass all at once. In other words, you cannot travel in time, in the past, in effect, where there are no roads to travel, because there was not yet time travel invented. I thought that a rather interesting answer. At any rate, an alternate dimension, yes, possible. I thought a lot of his answers were really intriguing and well thought out. And it was after we began to back away from the hard evidence kind of questions and gave him a little opportunity to talk about the larger cosmic aspects of all this, when he began to relax, and then we began to get some hard details.
2: Well, either that or Jeff must have gotten a couple of shots of that Bushmill in him, I guess. And you know, he was complaining, hey, they won't let me have a drink, so maybe they gave him a couple of drinks and he loosened up a bit. So it's
1: maybe that's right. Yes,
2: it's I mean, just a couple of the interesting things. I mean, for example, when he talked about you know, he talked about the saucers. He talked about S4 having five levels, that it had four underground levels, three of which were apparently for the saucers and for the technology, and that the lower bottom two levels were for the extraterrestrials themselves. The reason I was asking the questions about the offices is because there have been other people that I've spoken to who claim to have been there who say that the offices are actually sort of mounted in the walls, that the walls themselves are very, very thick, and that there are connecting, you know, connecting offices. And that also directly relates to the, and it's sort of strange because you have to go back to the original Bob Lazar interviews. I mean, all the things he said between 89 and 90, which then changed only on one point, and the one point they changed on was his actual physically seeing, apparently on two occasions at the S4 site, these creatures, which he described specifically as moving like puppets or marionettes, their heads bobbled. I mean, had the exact same motion and movement as the creature that I saw in this video, and that on this one occasion, how he originally told it to a Japanese film crew that I have the videotape of, was that he was standing in at the far end of a hangar, and one of these creatures was actually being walked along the far end of the hangar by two security personnel and their political officer, this Dennis Mariana guy, who was the fellow who was apparently the, you know, the thug that was keeping all the various people in line. As a matter of fact, that's the one question I should have asked. I should have asked Victor, is that if he knew this, you know, the security person that was running things there. But Lazar specifically described it as it being a horrific experience, that your brain just vapor locks because you don't have a frame of reference to put this thing in.
1: He seemed to be suggesting that these beings were, in effect, sacrificing themselves so that we might try to understand them or try to understand something about them. In other words, they were literal sacrifices to us.
2: Yes, and that they had apparently something to tell us, some kind of warning. Gosh, I mean, all these things I'm thinking of now, you know, that he's off the phone, that we should have asked him, but they had some warning for mankind or for humanity.
1: Well, I didn't ask that, because when I asked him about communication, he gave a very interesting answer. He said, look, they had people who claimed to be telepaths there, and the information that came from them, even Victor considered to be suspect.
2: Mm-hmm.
1: And so, obviously then, anything that Victor knew with regard to what they might have said telepathically would have been literally almost conjecture.
2: Right.
1: So there was no point in proceeding with that. In other words, there was no vocal communication. The only communication that there was apparently telepathically, and apparently not very trustworthy.
2: And the video that he released doesn't have any audio.